0: This is a worry, and it's a strong reminder that even these illnesses that we thought were long eradicated or forgotten can stage a comeback when we let our defences down.
1: The Health Minister, Mark Butler, says the government is finalising the details of a funding package to tackle the outbreak. He says the government is looking to roll out more vaccines across affected regions.
2: I expect to finalise a package of support over the course of today that will largely focus on vaccination. We know if adults have their booster rates, which are recommended every 5 years for Indigenous Australians in remote Australia, they have very highly effective protection against this outbreak.
1: WA's Aboriginal Legal Service says the temporary closure of regional courthouses will have serious consequences. A lack of security resources at 26 courthouses will see them shut down for at least 3 months from June the 1st. Attorney General Tony Booty revealed during budget estimates he'd known about the problem since December 2024. ALS Director Peter Collins says the issue needs to be solved before it becomes a bigger problem.
3: Whichever way you look at it, this is a looming crisis which requires urgent intervention by the government to require the police to do their job or for government to find a suitable and sustainable alternative.
1: The US President Donald Trump claims he was just an hour away from sanctioning a large-scale attack on Iran before opting not to carry it out. President Trump's comments come a day after saying that on the advice of leaders in the Arabian Gulf, he'd cancelled plans to proceed with an attack. Meantime, peace negotiations reportedly continue through mediators in Pakistan. Speaking to reporters at the construction site of his White House ballroom project, Mr. Trump said he came very close to signing off on strikes.
4: I was an hour away. We were all set to go. You're talking about yesterday.
5: Yes.
4: We were going to be striking very... It would have been happening right now. Yeah, it was all done. The boats, the ships are all loaded. They're loaded to the brim. And we're all set to start.
1: Israel's far-right finance minister, Bezalel Smotrich, says he's been told the International Criminal Court has requested an arrest warrant against him. He hasn't said what accusations he faces, and the ICC is yet to comment. Smotrich has called the move a declaration of war and says he will fight back with a vengeance. The AFL has confirmed the concessions the Tasmania Devils will receive upon entering the national competition. Meg Whitfield reports.
6: The full list of rules for Tasmania Football Club have been released by the AFL. The Devils will receive picks 1, 3, 5, 7, 9, 11 and 13 in 2027, as well as two extra priority picks in the following 2 years. They'll also have a $5 million kitty for signing bonuses. The club will be allowed two extra players on its list, as well as extra rookie positions, until 2033. The Devils will also have direct access to the club's current VFL list and the sons of Tasmanian-born AFL players to support the heritage of Tasmanian football.
1: WA's weather, showers and patchy rain with a chance of a thunderstorm, mostly coastal over the north and west Kimberley and northern Pilbara, extending south to the remaining Pilbara this afternoon, windy through northern and central parts. A mostly sunny day for Perth, a forecast top of 25 degrees right now in the city. It's 13.1. That's the latest from the ABC newsroom. The time now is 8:05.
7: Good morning, welcome to AM. I'm Melissa Clark in Canberra, coming to you from Ngunnawal country and acknowledging other custodians. On today's program, Australia's biggest diphtheria outbreak since national records began.
8: Diphtheria is a serious and potentially life-threatening disease, and this is not just a localised issue, and it highlights how quickly vaccine-preventable diseases can re-emerge when there are gaps in immunity.
7: And after the death of Kumanjai little baby, Northern Territory child protection workers speak out, describing a broken system. But first, a week on from the federal budget, where major changes to the tax system were announced for negative gearing, capital gains and trusts, the federal government is still trying to explain all the details. The changes were billed as addressing intergenerational equity to help younger people acquire their first home. But the proposal is the most extensive change to the tax system in years, and it's causing consternation among business operators and some young people, as any guest reports.
9: Like other tech entrepreneurs, Letitia Ondrak lost income to co-found her AI startup. It's called Understanding Zoe, a platform that digests neurodivergency assessments and aids care coordination.
10: And I really believe that it is a business for good, built from here and which will serve the entire world. So I just want to say that we attracted

0: international capital. And when we did that, it was on the approach of the previous law and the previous agreements that were in place.
1: Letitia Ondrak says investors bank on their return when the startup is sold, so ditching the 50% discount on capital gains tax will deter financial backers.
0: Because their return depends on our exit, and our exit just got taxed harder than the same exit in another country, whether we think about Singapore, London, San Francisco. So then the capital will follow that.
1: And startups often pay their workers in company equity or shares. So the French migrant reckons tech workers will also be harder to attract.
0: And now the whole question is about, do we stay in Australia or shall those businesses move abroad?
1: Sydney resident Aarti Agrawal founded Vivid Harta 3.5 years ago. It advises businesses on diversity and inclusion.
2: It feels like all the sacrifices for nothing. Small business is the lifeblood of Australia. We're individuals or groups who have put our saved money to create business and to employ others or to offer services.
1: 28-year-old Sydney tradie Shank Kiritaran is a renter who supports reining in negative gearing but doesn't think it or the CGT changes will make it easier to buy a house.
3: We still need to come up with pretty significant deposit to actually qualified to actually buy a house, and then obviously servicing that loan is another issue.
1: You work as a rigger helping to install structural steel, and yep. You also invest in the share market. How do you think the changes to capital gains tax will affect you there?
3: It absolutely destroys your will or incentive to invest in anything, because at the end of the day, you're taking a risk investing.

0: Those concerns and the scepticism are a challenge for the government and a political opportunity for the coalition. I spoke to our political reporter, Stephanie Boris, a short time ago. Steffi, as we just heard, one of the issues that people keep raising about the government's plans is why is the capital gains tax changes being applied not just to property investments but to all investments?
1: Yeah, Mel, so the government sold its budget as one that would address problems in the housing market. The changes would help boost supply, younger people could get into the housing market. The message was Australia's tax system had favoured investors and change was on its way. But in doing that, the changes to the capital gains tax discount are not just for selling an investment property. They're also going to apply to the profits made when you sell shares or when you sell a business. Currently, it's a 50% discount. The new scheme, the discount will be calculated according to inflation, and then a minimum tax rate of 30% will apply to those real capital gains. That's led to this backlash that we're hearing from businesses, particularly on social media. So the focus for the government initially, as I said, was around housing, but now what we're hearing is this keyword of distortion of the tax market. The Treasurer, Jim Chalmers, saying their changes are about applying a fairer, more neutral treatment to different kinds of assets. The government's arguing that preferential treatment's currently given to people that make money from assets first making an income, and that is what they want to change. So it's not just about housing, it's about more generally how other assets are taxed too.
0: Okay, one of the other concerns that's being raised consistently is the treatment of startups, given they often have a different approach to financing from other businesses. That's something the government is copping a lot of criticism from that sector as well.
1: Yeah, and we're seeing that, as I mentioned, on social media. That campaign's really gathering momentum. Businesses claiming Albanese will have a 47% stake in their company. Now, there is misinformation in that, Mel. The CGT changes only impact when a business sells, and the campaign gives this impression that businesses are going to be taxed every year 47%. That's not true. And that 47% rate will not be for all of the profits when a business sells. The fact is, one of the people even pushing this social media campaign said their focus was not whether most businesses would actually pay that level of tax. It was just about getting enough attention to create a conversation, which it definitely has done that. We've heard some tech founders speak out warning investment will head overseas if the tax system changes. And today we've gone old school. We've been talking about social media, but today a letter sent from young Australians under 40 that are running businesses in Australia. They say, in their words, they feel ambushed with what they claim is a massive tax increase. And they argue that the changes, sure, they should apply to investment properties, but not to other types of assets. Now, the tech sector, it is a higher risk, high return model. And the government has acknowledged that. Even from budget night, the Treasurer said that the government would consult with the tech sector, and that is currently underway. We do also have to note there are exemptions and different rules for small businesses. So those with a turnover of less than $2 million when they sell, these changes won't apply to them.
0: And Stephanie, why is there so much confusion about the details? I mean, are there problems with the policies? Is it just the difficulty of selling such a big change? Is it the political fight that's taking place that's causing so much confusion and consternation?
1: Well, tax is confusing at the best of times,
0: absolutely,
1: right? And so these changes, yes, they are complex, and you can't sell them in a short social media video. And the government, the opposition, independents, everyone, all politicians, they rely on social media so heavily to sell things in this day and age. And we're seeing that, you know, social media backlash as well. So it is a complex task to try and explain something complex in such a short amount of time. The Treasurer, even before all of these details were released, he said, look, we do expect to have some level of a scare campaign here. The government is trying to push to get this change done ASAP. They want to introduce the legislation in the next sitting fortnight, which starts next Monday. The Senate won't have time to look at it until late June. But the idea here is the government wants to get this sorted as soon as possible so this reaction, you know, dies down. Looking at the opposition, they've obviously jumped on the criticism. They have already said they will not support any of these changes. And the Shadow Treasurer, Tim Wilson, will be at the press club today launching a new policy for small business. So that shows you where the coalition thinks it can pick up voters and those that are unhappy with what the federal government has announced.
0: Our political reporter Stephanie Boris there. And the federal government is trying to explain how the new system will work. The Assistant Minister for Science.

0: Queensland's technology and the digital economy, Andrew Charlton, is insisting it will help Australia's startup sector.
1: We are not scrapping the 50% discount on capital gains and replacing it with nothing. We're taking away that 50% capital gains discount, which was a very blunt instrument, and we're replacing it with a different kind of discount based on inflation. So if you are investing in shares, you don't get no discount. You get a discount based on inflation, which means that we're only taxing the real gains. And in many cases, this is super relevant for people who invest in shares. In many cases, the new regime will be equally generous, and in some cases more generous than the old regime.
0: Andrew Charlton, the Assistant Minister for Science, Technology and the Digital Economy. You're listening to AM, where it's 14 past 8. Australia is facing its biggest diphtheria outbreak since national records began more than three decades ago. More than 130 cases have been reported in the Northern Territory, where the government is investigating a death thought to be connected to the outbreak. There have been around 80 cases reported in Western Australia, and a handful of cases have now been recorded in South Australia and Queensland too. Tanya Dendrinos reports.
2: It's highly contagious and potentially deadly, and Australia's diphtheria outbreak is deepening. Dr. Milena Dalton is the head of immunisation and health system strengthening at the Burnet Institute.
3: The spread beyond the Northern Territory shows that this is not just a localised issue, and it highlights how quickly vaccine-preventable diseases can re-emerge when there are gaps in immunity.
2: Diphtheria can present as a respiratory infection or infect the skin. Dr. John Boffa is the Chief Medical Officer for Public Health at the Central Australian Aboriginal Congress, which delivers primary health care to around 17,000 people across Central Australia.
4: It is everywhere. It's all over the Northern Territory. It's in all communities. About a third of the cases in Darwin and two-thirds in remote areas, but it is everywhere. We've got to vaccinate our way out of this. The vaccine will work. It's effective. It's safe.
2: Dr. Boffa believes that message is cutting through. But when it comes to a workforce readily available to deliver those vaccines, he says the service is limited.
4: It'd be really helpful if some of the other states, the larger states, were able to give us some additional public health nurses for periods of even 2 weeks at a time would make a big difference.
2: Health Minister Mark Butler says the government is very concerned about the outbreak.
5: Well, this is the biggest outbreak we've seen literally in decades already, and it's only May. We've seen 10 times the average number of cases, particularly concentrated in Indigenous communities in the NT and WA.
2: Is the government going to be sending any additional nurse practitioners into the NT or encouraging other states and territories who have capacity to do so?
5: Well, I've said to the NT government and also to the Aboriginal controlled medical sector in the NT, we're open to considering all requests. We're deeply concerned, as I know they are, about getting this outbreak under control.
2: Professor Rainer McIntyre heads the biosecurity program at the Kirby Institute at the University of New South Wales. She says national vaccination rates for most vaccines have fallen since 2020, including for the combination vaccine for diphtheria, whooping cough and tetanus, a factor she believes has played a role in the current outbreak.
6: I do think the falling vaccination rates, so having more people who are incompletely vaccinated, and you do get waning of immunity from the diphtheria vaccine, as well as vaccine hesitancy that is caused by all the misinformation and disinformation that's spreading.
2: She says a holistic approach is required, not just to increase access to health services, but also to improve confidence in vaccines and reduce hesitancy across the country.
0: Tanya Dendrinos there. The abduction and alleged murder of Kumanjayi little baby saw an outpouring of national grief, community unrest and political uproar. But it's the child protection system that has found itself under intense scrutiny as the Northern Territory government moves to rush through new laws. Alex Barwick has the story.
7: My journey started off as a kinship carer.
8: Peter Lee Colmanolis's experience looking after the children of extended family members led her to become a child protection worker in the Northern Territory.
7: I felt very much unsupported, and I figured the only way to help the system was to join the system.
8: But Peter Lee says the Territory Government's new child protection laws, tabled last week in response to the alleged murder of 5-year-old Kumanjai little baby, will only create more harm for Aboriginal kids in a system she believes is broken. The sweeping changes would water down the Aboriginal child placement principle and make it easier for Aboriginal children to be placed permanently with non-Indigenous carers or in group homes. Peak Indigenous groups across the Northern Territory say they're alarmed by the proposed laws, which they had no input into, despite Aboriginal children making up roughly 90% of children taken into care. There's a collective concern that the changes may see a reduction in kinship placement. But Territory Minister for Child Protection Robin Carl rejects this.
9: My response is the only thing that matters is the safety of the child. And if it's not possible to find somebody that can be placed, the child can be placed with, that is either their family or part of their kinship group, safely, and I absolutely emphasise that, safely, securely and with stability, then you need to actually focus on what's best for the child.
8: Another former senior child protection worker in Alice Springs, who's requested to remain anonymous, says the decision to stand down three child protection workers after Kumanjai little baby's body was found was a knee-jerk reaction. Sarah, which is not her real name, says she shares Peter Lee's concerns about proposed changes to the Territory's child protection laws.
10: I think that there are a lot of complexities to the situation, and when you know there are rash decisions made without consultation, we often then find that then there's problems later down the track because it hasn't had, you know, all of the right minds looking at what could go wrong or what the repercussions might be.
8: Peter Lee says change in the Territory's child protection system is needed, and it's about supporting families better and investing in things like housing, education, health and community services.
7: And I don't feel like the department was utilising the new framework very well, and it was poor practice.
8: Stakeholders were given 1 week to make a submission regarding the new laws. In a response from Robin Carl's office, the Child Protection Minister said that the proposed amendments would absolutely not remove the Aboriginal child placement principle. Instead, it would be part of a universal principle, ensuring decisions are made in the best interests of every child, regardless of background. The Department of Children and Families did not respond to the ABC's questions.
0: Alex Barwick. The head of the World Health Organization says he's deeply concerned by the outbreak of Ebola in the Democratic Republic of the Congo as the number of infections and deaths continues to rise. Here's Europe correspondent Elias Kluwer.
11: Near the epicentre of the Ebola outbreak in the Democratic Republic of Congo, workers are racing to build more makeshift treatment centres. At least 500 people have been infected with the Bundibugyo variant of the Ebola.

0: 500 suspected cases. These numbers will change as field operations are scaling up.
1: There is no approved treatments for the Bundibugyo variant of the virus, but a vaccine used for a different strain is showing some evidence of protection. Ebola often presents as a flu and is treatable if detected early. So the WHO believes education will be the best way to treat and prevent the disease. But that won't be easy. The Democratic Republic of Congo is in the throes of a bloody civil war, and the epicentre of the outbreak, Ituri, is one of the most dangerous provinces in the country, so access for health workers is difficult. The Deputy Medical Director of Medicine Sans Frontières, Dr. Philippa Bull, says she's extremely concerned about the potential for a large-scale and deadly epidemic, given the logistics and safety challenges. She spoke to me from MSF's headquarters in Geneva.
2: There's ongoing conflict in the area. There are, you know, millions displaced from their homes, and it's an area that's already extremely under-resourced in terms of healthcare. So that really, of course, further complicates the identification, the follow-up and the isolation of cases.
1: An outbreak in 2018 in the Democratic Republic of Congo had similar issues around community access and safety. In that epidemic, over 2,200 people died. This is Elias Kluwer in London, reporting for AM.
3: US President Donald Trump says he was just an hour away from launching strikes on Iran when Gulf states intervened and asked him to hold fire to give the regime in Tehran more time to negotiate a deal to formally end the war. Middle East correspondent Matthew Doran is in Jerusalem. He spoke to me a short time ago.
4: Mel, good morning. Clearly there is a lot of interest in the US president's thinking here, although it is hard to say how serious these comments actually are from Donald Trump, because he's promised fire and fury would rain down on Iran multiple times during this ceasefire, which is now 6 weeks long, and those threats have not amounted to any return to all-out fighting. His time frame here is also a little bit unclear. He's shifted from saying the strikes were only an hour away when he made this announcement to it was an hour before he was going to make a call about launching strikes. Regardless, it does show just how precarious the situation is. And we know that there's been a suggestion this has been building for some time, with the president receiving briefings from key officials about the next steps in recent days. It is also an indication of the influence that the Gulf states have had here. The leaders of the UAE, Qatar and Saudi Arabia asking Donald Trump to show restraint, arguing that Iran was showing promising signs in talks. And we do need to remember they have copped an absolute battering from Iran in retaliatory strikes, hundreds of missiles and drones over the course of the last couple of months or so. So they have a lot to lose if this all kicks off again. And there's been more drone attacks recorded in the UAE over the last 48 hours, six intercepted in that period alone. Now, Donald Trump says this is only a delay of 2 to 3 days, that strikes are still on the table. He spoke to media at the site of his White House ballroom project, hence the construction noise you're about to hear. But he was asked some questions about the situation overnight.
5: We're all set to go. You're talking about yesterday.
6: Yes.
5: We were going to be striking very... It would have been happening right now. I hope we don't have to do the war, but we may have to give them another big hit. I'm not sure yet.
3: So, Matt, where do the negotiations actually stand right now?
4: Well, Mel, they do appear to still be stalled. We do know that Iran submitted another proposal through mediators Pakistan yesterday. We also learnt just before Donald Trump made these comments that Iranian state media was rattling off some of the demands that would be part of any deal Iran would agree to. They ranged from an end to the war right across the region, including in Lebanon, which is a war Iran sees as part of the broader conflict, but which the US and Israel have treated as separate. Tehran also wanting things such as the withdrawal of US forces from areas near Iran. And that's all before the two big sticking points here, the future of Iran's nuclear ambitions.

0: connections and control over the Strait of Hormuz. There's been a lot of speculation as to whether either side really wants to return to fighting here if it all falls over. Perhaps Israel is the only one in this region really banging the drums for a return fighting. But there is this anxiety that with such little movement so far, anything could happen, particularly when the US president is far from predictable.
1: Matthew Doran in Jerusalem there. And domestically, President Trump is facing a major test of his hold of the Republican Party as voters in six US states select candidates ahead of the November midterm elections. The most closely watched primary will be in Kentucky. North America correspondent Lauren Day is in Washington. She joined me earlier.
2: Well, Mel, this has become the most expensive House primary in history, and that's because it's being seen as a major test of Donald Trump's grip on the Republican Party. This district is held by renegade Republican Thomas Massie. He's one of the rare Republicans in Congress who regularly breaks with Donald Trump publicly. He's, for example, voted against the big spending bill. He has been really critical of the war in Iran. And most notably, he led the charge to release the Epstein files, and that's really drawn the ire of President Trump. Trump has called him a loser, a moron, disloyal, and he has backed a candidate, Ed Galrine, to take him on. So really this is about loyalty, it's about revenge, and it's about President Trump's grip over the GOP.
1: And what will it mean for Donald Trump if Congressman Thomas Massie isn't able to retain his seat and stay in Congress?
2: Well, Donald Trump's been on a bit of a revenge tour against Republicans who have defied him. So Thomas Massie is really just the latest target, but he would be the ultimate trophy. Donald Trump's had a fair bit of success in this so-called revenge tour. Over the weekend, he managed to successfully defeat Senator Bill Cassidy of Louisiana, who voted to impeach him back in 2021. A few weeks ago, he took down a group of Indiana state lawmakers who defied him over redistricting. But his main target has been Thomas Massie all along, and this would give him a much-needed win as well at a time where he's really suffering in the polls and drawing a lot of criticism over the war in Iran. I spoke with Professor Stephen Voss from the University of Kentucky, and here's how he described it.
3: Donald Trump's a lame duck president. His popularity has slipped to record low levels. If Donald Trump can still tip a primary under those circumstances, then that's a message to Republicans nationwide that, at least for now, the Republican Party is Trump's party, and going up against him would be costly. I expect that a whole lot of eyes are watching the Kentucky race to see how it plays out because of how it's perceived as a bellwether for what's going to happen to Republicans in the next few years.

0: This is the Morning Program with Nadia Mitsopoulos on 102.5 ABC Perth and ABC Radio WA.
1: Well, it seems the government may have been a little stung by some of your criticism over that $100 fuel support payment it announced in the state budget. Now, if you have a driver's licence or a learner's permit, you can claim that money, and the reality is you don't actually have to spend it on petrol. You can spend it on whatever you want. No one's checking. Tank of petrol, something else, give it to somebody else. And the criticism, I've got to say, was pretty swift about this kind of cash splash, making money available to people who don't really need it. Well, it seems the government's been listening, and it's going to enable you to donate that $100 to a charity as soon as you claim it, all in one hit. I've got some detail on this and I'll tell you more in just a moment. I want to know what you think about this though, 1300 22 1025. Also, when developers build apartments, they do have to provide a certain amount of parking bays. But is this wasted space and this requirement driving up the cost of apartments? Now, if you do live in an apartment, do you need a car bay? Let me know. Do you notice there's a few empty spaces in your underground car park? 1300 22 1025 is the number, because my guest before nine says doing away with these car parks would make your apartment cheaper. I want you to hear him out and then you tell me what you think about that idea. I'd also like to know if your child has ever been suspended from school and what it was for, because I've got some rather concerning figures to share with you. This is after 9 o'clock and I wonder if it might point to a wider and, as I said, worrying trend. Plenty on the show this morning. Let remind you of those numbers, 1300 22 1025, or you can text on 0437 22 1025.
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1: Gold medal winning rower Sue Peacock is back. Hello, Sue. Congratulations on your stellar performance at the state champs at the weekend. Oh,
2: thanks, Nadia. I think I've recovered now. Had a few days to get over it.
1: The good news is she is walking again.
2: Just with the traffic, there's been a breakdown on the Leach Highway westbound exit onto Orong Road in Welshpool. The left lane is blocked and traffic is slow on approach, so just allow for a safe merge there. Debris has been cleared from

0: you this morning that there is going to be a change made to that $100 fuel support payment for anyone with a driver's license or a learner's permit. Now, you'll be able to claim that money from the 1st of July. You don't have to. You don't have to. But if you do, you can actually spend it on whatever you want. And there had been some criticism about this untargeted $198 million cash splash, giving money to people who don't need it. And a lot of you called in to say you'd rather donate that money to charity. Well, looks like the government's been listening to some of your criticism, because it will now add a donate button to the Service WA app, where you will be able to claim your money. So you can click on the, get on the app, click on the donate button, and then automatically pass your $100 onto a listed charity. Now, in response to my questions about this, a state government spokesperson did confirm there will be an option for West Australians to donate their $100 fuel support payment to charities. We are working through the details and we'll have more to say closer to the 1st of July. So I'm waiting for the extra detail. In particular, obviously they're having to build the systems to support this, but at working out which charities will be on that list. Now, you might remember the day after the budget, I had a chat to Food Bank CEO Kate O'Hara, who was very quick to suggest, if you don't want the money and don't need it, then donate it. And I've got Kate back on the line this morning. Of course, she is, as I said, the CEO of Food Bank WA. Good morning, Kate.
1: Morning, Nadia, and morning to your listeners.
0: Is this a good initiative?
1: Oh, look, I just need to say standing ovation to the ABC. This is a wonderful initiative, and you led the charge, Nadia, yet again. So well done, you.
0: What will this mean? Because obviously a lot of people were saying, oh, look, you know, I'll donate it. But the fact that that'll be incorporated into the platform, is it going to be easier for people to now make that donation?
1: Oh, I think we all talk about how we need to make life easy, and a quick click is a great way to ensure that where people can, they make that choice to support a charity. So I think it's a really smart thing to do, and the sector is going to benefit from that.

0: where they think it best needs to go.
1: Do you know if you'll be on the list of charities that the government's now trying to work out?
0: I can only hope and pray. And if I do, Nadia, it's thanks to you.
1: Well, thank you. You've been very kind with your praise this morning. Kate O'Hara is my guest this morning, the CEO of Food Bank WA. So we're waiting to see what the list of charities would be. I personally would be very surprised if you weren't on that list. Just to remind us what the demand has been like for your services.
0: Oh, every week we just wait for that next day of helping more than 1,000 households in one day. And, you know, that's not normal. But last week it was one day, the week before it was 2 days, the week before that it was 2 days again. So it's a reality, and we're just trying to make sure we can keep getting that stock in and have enough food available. So we're trying to keep the energy up with our staff and volunteers and have everybody ready to serve, and hoping that people need that help do so before they lose a roof over their head.
1: Are you seeing people that would not normally use food bank?
0: Indeed, yes.
1: Can you get us a bit of an idea of the kind of people that are coming to you that you normally wouldn't see?
0: Well, more and more two-income households. That's the truth. Yeah.
1: That's incredible.
0: Yeah. So I better hop off, but thank you so much.
1: All right, you're going to hop off because you've got a meeting
0: you
1: waiting.
0: Will hear.
1: Okay, good on you, Kate O'Hara.
0: Thanks
1: there.
0: So much.
1: She does have she did literally have 3 minutes to squeeze in to have a quick chat to us. She's the CEO of Food Bank WA there. I would be very surprised, as I said, if they weren't part of this. But if you are just joining me, I can confirm that the government is going to add a donate button to the Service WA app, where you'll be able to claim your $100 fuel rebate. Now, it won't be live until July 1. That's when you'll be able to claim it. A lot of you were calling suggesting that, and I actually did see people say and read people saying, why don't they just add a donate button? So as I said, and I was reading those suggestions out, so the government's been listening. Look, I did ask to speak to the Treasurer about this, Rita Safiotti, and in the statement they did say they are still trying to work out the details. So if we can get her onto the program a little closer to July 1, we'll certainly try to do that. And I want to know from you, 1300 221 0025, will you use this donate button? Or do you think the money should have been better targeted in the first place? The other worry that a lot of you had was being forced to sign up to the Service WA app to claim this money. I did ask the government about that and the concerns that she had. The statement says that alternative claim options will be available for people who are unable to or who do not wish to use the Service WA app. As I said, we'll get some more detail when the Treasurer decides to come on and have a chat. But I want to know what you think about this, and will you claim and donate straight away? 1300 221 0025 is the number. Keen on your calls.
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1: Is it tax deductible? Well, charity donations normally are. Good question. I'll put that one away for the Treasurer when she joins me at some point, hopefully in the next week, couple of weeks. Nadia, has the government said how people will be able to claim besides the Service WA app? No. All they've said is there will be alternatives if you don't want to download or sign up to that app. And again, when you talk to people in the care sector, in the social services sector, they do prefer targeted relief. This is not targeted. It is just there for anyone who's got a licence. And I think Kay in Hamilton Hill might have some issues with this. Kay, thank you for calling. What are your thoughts on this? Will you be able to get this fuel rebate?
3: No, because I'm blind. And I think it is so wrong. And there's people with mental problems, you know, lots of people that, because no fault of their own, can't get a licence. And it's no good saying they'll just put it into charity, because a lot of people won't. And the people... Oh, I don't understand it, Nadia. I just don't understand it, because why can't I have it? Because I went blind. Why can't I have it? I'm not greedy, but, you know, for me to go and buy food, pay my power, you know what I mean? I'm 78, and I've always paid taxes and that, but some people, they're going to get it and... you know, they'll just go and spend it at the pub or something, I don't know.
1: I mean, and it is meant to be to help with the cost of fuel, because we're in a fuel crisis, but as you've pointed out, you don't have to use it for that. You can really do whatever you want with it.
3: Yeah, so why can't I have it, Nadia? Yeah. I'm not whinging. I'm really not. But it just seems so unfair if you can't drive, or you've got a reason you can't drive, you know?

0: know.
1: You could do with an extra $100, Kay.
0: Oh, yes, Nadia. Yes, I'm just get the pension, you know, and I'm blind. When you're blind, you've got to pay for a lot more out your pension.
1: Mm-hmm.
0: Like, if you're just on a pension, you can sort of, a lot of people can just go and mow their lawn or, you know what I mean? But when you see, you've got to pay for things that some people don't have to, you know.
1: Yeah. Kay, oh, the phone's just dropping out a little there. Thank you so much for calling. 1300 221 0025 is the number. Mal's in Dongara. G'day, Mal. What are your thoughts? What should the government do here?
2: Oh, g'day, Nadia. Look, I think they should retract the entire offer, and that whole amount of money should be given to the health department to start finishing some projects that have been running for like decades now in the country. Just, you know, this handing out vote buying money has been going on for so long with the Labor Party. People, the majority of people do not need that $100. It's untargeted, it's unwarranted, and it just amounts really trinkets for natives, and it's been going on for far too long.
1: Yeah, Mal, and I've got to say, it's not. I appreciate what you're saying there, and Mal, you're not alone in thinking that you'd rather it be targeted to areas of need rather than this blanket. And we're talking about $198 million here. That is a lot of money. Not unusual. Liberal governments have done this. I'm thinking off the top of my head, baby bonus. Remember that? I know that was federal, but again, you know, if you have a baby, here's your money. Do you need it? Don't you need it? As long as you've had a baby, you're able to claim it. But Mal is firmly of the belief that it is a waste of money. He'd like to see the whole thing retracted. That's not going to happen. I guess the compromise is the government will let you, when you claim it, immediately pick a charity that they'll list on there, and then you can donate the money. Terry and Donella, what do you think?
3: I think the $100 is your entry fee for the first race at the Burswood racetrack.
1: Is that what it costs to go and see supercars?
3: Well, it doesn't matter what it is. Maybe it's your own car that you're allowed to race around there. Just keep an eye on for the scooters, you know, standing in the way.
1: Yeah, I hear you. Tell me what you think about this idea, Terry. Thank you very much. 1300 221 0025. I'm looking forward to receiving the $100 from the state government. It will likely be spent on fuel, or I'll put it away for a rainy day. That's from June. Thank you. Mike would have rather $100 off his car registration. Thank you for that, Mike. Targeted is tough for government as it brings cost and administration issues. That's what the government has said. We don't need to waste money on that to get it quickly, but agree, if it's not targeted, it shouldn't exclude those who don't have a driver's licence, like Kate, says Sam in Perth. I think this is buying votes. Well, will you donate? You'll be given that option to do it immediately when you claim your money. I want to know if you will do that and who you'd like to see get your money. Mark, hello. What are your thoughts on this one, Mark?
4: Oh, we seem to be splurging a lot of cash everywhere on everything else for everyone else while our house is still leaking at home. We've just given $600 million to Papua New Guinea for a football team. We've got another football team in Tasmania starting up. We've got the Bears starting up. We seem to be doing a lot of stuff that isn't really necessary while we're all sitting in a house that's leaking. Our health is crisis. What happened to putting our own oxygen mask on before we help others? Have we forgotten that part? It's good to help people, but we need to look after our own first, don't we?
1: Mark, thank you. Appreciate your call this morning. That's his thoughts. What is Steve's take on this? Hello.
5: I'll go to the Bears, I reckon, firstly. And at the end of July, I guess how much my trailer renewal, like the rego, or what do you call that, license is, my WA trailer license, $100.
1: So you'll use pay that off.
5: Yeah.
1: And absolutely.
5: You know what? When one of my friends is stuck and they need to move some of their stuff, they've got to pick up a fridge or washing machine, that's what the trailer gets used for. Rarely do I ever use it to move motorbikes or whatever I bought it for, but I use it to help people.
1: Yeah, good on you, Steve. Thank you so much for calling. I think that's fantastic. Thank you. Nadia, $100 for petrol, even if you have an electric car, says Anna. Yes. You just need a driver's licence or a learner's permit. Can we please give the government some credit for this change? Absolutely, even if they needed a push. I also can't believe someone asked about tax and a $100 donation. Yeah, I mean, it's free money to you, so I can't see that it would be tax deductible, but I'm no tax expert. I will absolutely give credit for the government. I know a lot of you still don't like this style of giving money away,

0: they are making it easier for you to be able to donate it to charity. I think they listened to some of the criticism and they've responded. As I said, at some point I'm hopeful that the treasurer, when she's ready, will come on and have a bit more of a chat and give you some more of the detail. Look, you spoke, they listened. So, yeah, let's give them credit.
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0: Max's point, and it's probably a good one too, Max. Everyone's indirectly affected by fuel costs. Freight, transport, taxes for people who don't have a licence, groceries, not just people who fill up their car. Yeah, but Max, to get that $100, you need a driver's licence. It is 14 to 9. Happy to take more of your calls on this. 1300 221 0025. Next, are car bays and apartment blocks just wasted space? And if you live in an apartment, do you need a car bay? And do you notice empty ones when you wander through your car park? Because my next guest says doing away with them would make your apartment cheaper. I want you to know what you make of what he will say. Stay with me.
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0: Now, if you live in an apartment, do you notice empty parking bays in your car park? I want to know. 1300 221 0025. Because a new report by think tank the Grattan Institute says $1 billion a year across Australia is wasted on these car parks that are unused and unwanted. Now, the Grattan Institute says the requirement to have a minimum number of parking bays is adding $137,000 to the price of a two-bedroom apartment in Perth. And it's time to scrap laws that require developers to build a minimum number of car bays. So tell me, do you use yours? 1300 221 0025. I want to go to Dominic Behrens, who is a housing researcher at the Grattan Institute, and he's also the co-author of this report. Good morning.
4: Good morning. Thank you for having me on.
0: So your report surveyed apartment residents in various cities, including Perth. How many car bays are left empty each night in Perth apartments?
4: So 40% of parking spaces sit empty every night, which I think is a really shocking statistic, particularly when you consider how expensive these things are to build. So an underground parking space is easily $100,000 in many parts of Perth per space to build. And by requiring people to buy in many places two of these along with their apartment, you're adding hundreds of thousands of dollars of cost to apartments that many people don't want or need to pay.
0: And is that an average though? Because, I mean, surely there would be some apartments in Perth that would, car parks that would be full every night, wouldn't they?
4: Yeah, look, that's an overall average, and that it would obviously vary building by building. But yeah, overall, that's the figure. And I think what these rules tend to do is they tend to apply really broadly and not respect that there is this variation between different areas and different buildings, and they sort of apply quite bluntly. And we think that sort of people know how much parking they need, and we should let them sort of have the flexibility to buy only the parking that they want. There's lots of people who don't own a car. 40% of people who live in a studio or a one-bedroom apartment don't own a

0: Are there cost savings on, one bedrooms, three bedroom apartments?
1: Yeah, so it depends on how much parking is going in or how much you're not having to build. So we think if you got rid of these rules, you would see something like 20 to 30% less parking being built. And so if you think about 40% of parking on average sitting empty, really the parking spaces that aren't going to be built are the ones that probably wouldn't have been used anyway. And so we don't think that there's sort of as much of a risk that people might fear of sort of cars spilling out onto the streets, when really it's just the ones that people don't want and won't use that won't be built.
0: So, if you look at apartment developments generally, where's the oversupply most acute? What style of apartment?
1: So apartments sort of particularly sort of in the inner city is where a car ownership is needed less. I think something that is possibly slightly less well appreciated is that these rules apply to townhouses and house developments as well. And so in many parts of Western Australia, you need to put a garage for two cars in with every single townhouse. And, there's most people only own one car, most families only own one car, and we're forcing them to pay for using a huge amount of their land for parking rather than for more homes.
0: My guest this morning is Dominic Behrens. He's a housing researcher at the Grattan Institute and the co-author of this report. And I've got to say, I've got quite a few people on the text line that disagree with you this morning, saying they're already seeing cars spilling out onto the street because there aren't enough car bays. And I've got to say, you are talking to a very car-dependent state. We do not want to give up our cars here in WA.
1: Yeah, no, absolutely. And look, I think it's fair for people to be concerned about cars parked on the street, right? Like if you go to your suburban street and you've got cars parked on both sides of the road, it is genuinely irritating and annoying, and it makes it hard to get around. What our research shows is that forcing people to have their own off-street car parking space isn't a good way of actually preventing that. Because most people who park on the street have an off-street parking space that they're not using. I'm sure everyone here knows either themselves or a friend who has a garage and a driveway, but uses that to store their bikes and their golf clubs and boxes of stuff they never got unpacking, and then parks on the street anyway. And so if the issue is too many people parking on the street, then we think a much better way of going about addressing that problem is to address it directly and use things like some parking permit schemes and putting a few time limits on parking on the street to encourage people who have spaces to use them. And then that can be a much more effective at keeping the parking spaces available for people who need it.
0: Okay, so developers are required to provide a certain amount of parking bays. Are you saying that rule should be done away with?
1: Yes, so that's recommendation one from our report is to scrap these rules across the country. And then our recommendation two is to then start to manage the on-street parking a little bit better. And we think if you do those two things, you can save people a lot of money, people not having to spend hundreds of thousands of dollars on spaces that they don't need. You don't have to worry as much about street parking when you manage that problem directly. And you also get all these other benefits. Sort of digging a basement car park is by far the most disruptive part of construction for nearby neighbours, all the jackhammering and digging. Every underground parking space is 12 truckloads of dirt that we have to take out that then gets driven through our local streets. There's all of these sort of broader benefits that we get. And I think you can know, Perth's a rapidly growing city. We need more housing, we need more infrastructure, but builders are really run off their feet at the moment. And we think it makes sense to try and sort of lighten the load by not forcing them to build parking spaces that are probably going to sit empty. And instead, they can build homes and infrastructure to support those
0: But
1: homes.
0: shouldn't people be given the choice of parking bays, one or two? Like if they,
1: Yeah,
0: because I've got a lot of
1: absolutely.
0: people saying they don't agree with you, and they would have a hard time reselling an apartment that didn't have bays attached.
1: Yeah, look, and really, and so we're certainly not going to say no one should have a parking space or that people shouldn't have parking spaces if they wanted to. It's really about giving people the flexibility to choose the amount of parking that's right for them rather than being forced to pay for parking whether they want it or not. And so, yeah, we think it'd be something in the order of 20 to 30% less parking. So there's still going to be most apartments are going to be coming with a parking space, and most people living in an apartment are going to want a parking space. But it's just about giving for those people who might only want one rather than two, or might not want a space at all, letting them.

0: have that opportunity as well.
1: Well, they can buy a nearby car bay.
0: Absolutely. And that's recommendation 3 from our report, is making it easier for people who do have a space to then lease it out to other people so we can start to use the spaces that we do have a bit better.
1: Okay. I'll leave it there. Good to talk to you, Dominic Behrens. Thank you so much for your time. He is a housing researcher at the Grattan Institute. Its report released today. He's the co-author of this report called Wasted Space. Now, this feels a little bit Eastern States.

0: like, but we've read the report and they did look at WA, Perth in particular, and we're talking inner city apartments as well. We're talking about, and granted, we don't have as many as they do in Sydney and Melbourne, but we're getting more. 1300 221 0025. I'm very interested to know what you think about this idea. And if you do live in an apartment, do you actually use your bay? Do you need two? Do you have, I mean, how many do you have, first of all? Give me a call.
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0: Now, Chrissy, do you live in an apartment?
2: My daughter lives in North Perth where they're building huge apartments on Fitzgerald Street. Mm-hmm. It's a nightmare already. And it sounds to me like a bit of an out for the developers so they can build these things without the necessary car parks, because it's all in a city and the neighbours, it's just a nightmare. And if people don't have a parking bay, they're going to park on the street. And it's very difficult to get your council to change it so that you can park on the street if you're a resident. So I'm sorry, it's just not going to work. We're a city that needs cars, and especially in built-up areas.
0: Yeah, and in fact, I'll get a lot of people saying there's not enough bays. Chrissy, thank you. I know exactly where you're talking about in North Perth, and parking is not easy in North Perth. Sebastian says, but you need electric car recharging. Yeah, you do. Brian reckons public transport is not good enough. Andy says, after the problems I've had trying to find parking when visiting friends in apartment blocks, I think this guy's completely wrong. They need more parking space, not less. What is it like in your area? And if you are someone who lives in an apartment, do you notice bays that aren't used? Some people saying Airbnb as well, that maybe some of those apartments are Airbnb or short stay rentals. Good point. And that's why they might be empty as well. Didn't think of that, but I think you probably make a good point there to those that are giving me that idea. Spiro's in Dinella. What are your thoughts, Spiro?
3: Oh, look, there's plenty of parking in North Perth. They've got the North Perth Plaza there. The car park's empty at night.
0: Yeah, but then if people are parking there during the day when it's not empty, then that's going to be problematic,
3: they really,
0: right?
3: They can't really park. I've lived there for 30 years, Nadia. I know. They can't park in the street because you can't get down the street. How are trucks going to access there? You know, and they've got an underground car park. They went down about, they pile-drived it, and they went down about 20 metres to put a car park underneath it.
0: Yeah, yeah.
3: That's what I was thinking, you know.
0: Yeah,
3: like,
0: yeah. No, Spiro, thank you. Go on.
3: Well, where I live, they've got the car park, but the parking bay is so small, you can just fit one of those electric scooters in it. You know, they're that small. They're not that big, and people have got these big cars these days, so maybe they should make the car parks bigger. I don't know.
0: Oh, gosh. It's interesting you say that, Spirit, at a time when we're trying to actually convince people to use more public transport to get out of the cars for various reasons. Just because an apartment parking space may be vacant now doesn't mean it will be vacant in the future, says this listener. Doing away with parking bays in apartment blocks is a ridiculous suggestion. Street parking is enough of a problem now. Wow. I'll tell you what, the Grattan Institute does not have your support on this. And interestingly, if you cast your mind back, Standards Australia have actually been looking at car parking spaces for a few years now and whether they need to be bigger to accommodate bigger cars. And we've actually covered that story in the past. I've interviewed people from Standards Australia about this because the bays are too small for a lot of the big cars that you all like to drive. But no decision yet. We need to go and check in again with our friends. Yet we're all nodding furiously. Let's ring Standards Australia and see where they're at with that investigation, because it's been going on for a couple of years now. Just on another matter, I'd like to know if your child's ever been suspended from school. Some new data out that is causing some concern.
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4: It's a total overreaction to the negative gearing.
5: If you're trying to push people into new stock, we've already got a construction industry that's full. It's not like that we've got all the excess capacity. Unfortunately, rents will eventually go up.
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7: This is ABC News. Good morning, I'm Garrett Mundy. The homicide squad has charged a 26-year-old man in relation to a death in the Wheatbelt town of Katanning a week ago. A 49-year-old man was found dead on Murray Drive on the outskirts of town just after 5:30 last Wednesday morning. Police say his body showed significant injuries. He'd most likely died several hours earlier. The 26-year-old Katanning man has been charged

0: charged with failing to report an incident occasioning death, failing to render assistance and driving with a suspended licence. He's expected to face the Perth Magistrates Court today. The fuel support payment offered to West Australians will now come with a donation option and soon will no longer require the Service WA app to be claimed. The $100 payment was included in the state budget as a cost of living relief measure. Charity groups say the move to offer the money to anyone with a driver's licence would only worsen inflation and does not target those who need it most. Kate O'Hara is the Chief Executive of Food Bank WA. She's told ABC Radio Perth charities need donations now more than ever.
1: Every week we just wait for that next day.

0: politicians and their allies are deliberately trying to spook Australians over Labor's changes to the capital gains tax system. From July 2027, the CGT discount will be replaced by a new discount based on inflation, with real gains taxed at a minimum of 30%. This morning, 40 startup business owners released an open letter criticising the move as an aspiration ambush. Anthony Albanese says some of these campaigns are not based on facts.
1: I think there are campaigns being run from the right-wing parties and their allies to distort some of what's being offered. We'll talk that through, and that's why we are taking every opportunity to explain what the changes are. We'll continue to do that.
0: One of the most vocal Republican critics of Donald Trump has lost his fight for re-election to a challenger endorsed by the US president. North America correspondent Lauren Day says the result shows Mr. Trump's grip on the Republican Party remains strong.
2: Despite his record low approval ratings, he has managed to knock down an incredibly popular local congressman in Thomas Massie, who he targeted because he was one of the very rare Republicans who dared to disagree with Donald Trump. He had been incredibly vocally opposed to the war in Iran, and most notably, he led the push for the Epstein files to be released, and that really drew the ire of President Donald Trump. He called him a loser, he called him a moron, he said he was disloyal, and he backed this former Navy SEAL, Eb Gallrine, to oppose him, and tonight he has been victorious.
0: Israel's far-right finance minister has ordered the eviction of a Palestinian village in the occupied West Bank, saying it's in response to reports he may be a target of international war crimes prosecutors. Nick Parmeter has more.
3: It's not confirmed whether the International Criminal Court is indeed considering an arrest warrant for Bezalel Smotrich. The Hague says it keeps requests and plans for warrants confidential. It has issued them for other Israeli figures, including Prime Minister Benjamin Netanyahu, to face war crimes charges connected to Israel's war in Gaza. Israel does not recognise the court's jurisdiction. Smotrich, who leads the far-right Religious Zionist Party and is a powerful member of the Netanyahu government, claims attempts to arrest him mark a declaration of war. He was sanctioned by Australia last year for inciting extremist violence against Palestinians in the West Bank.
0: In sport, English soccer club Southampton has been kicked out of a playoff for a spot in the Premier League after admitting to spying on rival teams. The BBC's Jane Dougal explains.
4: This is totally unprecedented. Southampton expelled from the Championship playoff final 4 days before it's due to take place, and is known as the richest game in football because the winner gets to play in the Premier League next season. Southampton has also been docked 4 points for next season in the Championship, where they will now stay. And this is a decision by the EFL, the English Football League, after the club admitted to multiple breaches of regulations, of course related to Spygate, this unauthorised filming of other clubs' training.
0: Wednesday's weather: showers and patchy rain with a chance of a thunderstorm, mostly along the coast of the north and west Kimberley and northern Pilbara, extending south to the remaining Pilbara by this afternoon. Windy throughout northern and central parts of the state. Mostly sunny in Perth, northeasterly winds turning northwesterly in the middle of the day. A forecast top of 25 degrees. Right now in the city it is 14.9 degrees. ABC News.
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7: Nice to be with you at 9:05. Well, I would like to know if your child has ever been suspended from school. And what was it for? 1300 221 025. And stay with me and I'll tell you why I'm asking in a moment. But it's got to do with some new figures that we've got our hands on. Does show a bit of a concerning trend. So we'll get into that in a moment. Also, a rather hefty fine for a Perth man who fiddled with his car before selling it. Well, the acting Consumer Protection Commissioner will tell you what he did after 9:30. And as always, take your calls on 1300 221025. I did say acting because Owen Kelly is filling in for Trish Blake, who's going to be the acting building commissioner for the next few weeks. So a game of musical chairs there, but Owen has his finger on the pulse and he'll be able to answer any of your questions. Well, you did not like what you heard from Dominic Behrens from the Grattan Institute, saying that we don't need so many car bays in apartment blocks because

0: a lot of them are unused and it adds to the cost of an apartment. Wow-wee, none of you liked what he had to say. When living in South Fremantle, my townhouses didn't have enough spots. The amount of times I felt scared walking my groceries down the street, I had gone shopping at night. Not just about the spot, it's the safety getting to and from your home. I've been chased and abused. Scarborough, says Sue. Look at the parking nightmare there. Couples living in apartments with only one parking space. No wonder you can't park to go to the beach or go to some entertainment there. If you don't go to the city, public transport doesn't cut it. A lot of you saying the same. Our public transport's not good enough. Bev says bigger cars in the city are a joke and they should have to pay double. And this one. Have you heard about the new apartment building in Subiaco with no tenant parking bays? It's being done. Apparently it's okay to walk with your shopping 800 metres from the closest railway station. Well, funny you should mention that because our roving reporter Ash Davis actually covered that story and that apartment block with no parking in January on the Drive show. So in case you missed it, Development WA are looking to build a six-storey development with 55 dwellings on Hay Street in Subi. And as it stands, it's meant to be 80% affordable housing, 20% social, but with an interesting caveat, no car bay for residents. Instead, 34 bicycle bays and 4 visitor bays. So for those of you saying this is ridiculous, well, it's not. It's already being done.
1: 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Join Andrew Collins, East Kimberley bound, from Wyndham and Kununurra on Thursday and Friday. Grab a slice of Kimberley time on ABC Radio this week.
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0: And it is 8 minutes past nine. Well, I'm trying to get my head around something this morning, and maybe you can help me understand it, because new figures have revealed that students in primary school got suspended for a record number of days last year, and this is in the public system. So 25,000 days in total, and that's been going up and up and up every year. Now, the figure is, of course, much higher for high schools, 80,000 days lost to suspensions last year, but that's well down from its peak a few years ago. So that's more interesting. Why are primary school students getting suspended more often while high school students are getting suspended less often? Now, if you can give me some insights, at teachers in particular, principals, give me a call on 1300 221 025. Parents, teachers, principals, like to hear from all of you this morning. First, let's go to Neil Smith. He's the president of the WA Primary Principals Association. Good morning, Neil. Nice to chat.
3: Morning, Nadia. Good to be here.
0: And now, why do you think this is happening?
3: Oh, there could be a number of reasons that we believe. And I guess the first question is, are more students being suspended, or do we have same students being suspended a greater number of times? One would imagine the answer is probably a little bit of both. But in terms of secondary numbers coming down, it wasn't that long ago where our minister announced a mobile phone ban in secondary schools that has now taken off across the country. We would say a lot of suspensions in schools are linked to mobile phone use, recording of fights, inappropriate use in classroom, all those sorts of things. So that could be part of the reason secondary suspensions may have come down. But focusing, I guess, purely on primary, what we do know is that another initiative of the minister some years ago was initiative around taking a stand against violence. And with that, there was a 10-point plan on schools actually taking a stronger stand. And in primary specifically, school leaders generally will do everything they can but suspend a student because of that early intervention, sure, that nurturing environment. So there's lots of parent meetings. There's lots of provision of extra education support, education assistant time.
0: So it's still a last resort?
3: Yeah. Now under the minister's new requirement to actually try to categorise incidents of violence and aggression and the requirement to suspend, more primary principals are taking that option. Still doing all of the other nurturing activities in the school to work with parents and community and so on, but the suspension will come with that.
0: And are you comfortable with that? And do you think principals are comfortable with that?
3: Yeah, look, I think it is in times necessary because we've got an obligation to all students and all staff. And so whilst we're trying to do our best for children who need some extra time in class and extra support and behavioural support, we need to make sure that they're in an environment where they can succeed, but also all the other students are in an environment where they can succeed and feel safe. And a big thing with suspension as well is, whilst it might be seen as a consequence and a punishment, it's actually seen as a period of resetting where schools can put together a risk management plan or tweak a behaviour plan that can be discussed on re-entry. So it does buy time to give everyone a chance to revisit how we can improve conditions for everyone.
0: Neil Smith, the president of WA Primary Principals Association, is my guest this morning, and we are talking about figures that show there is an increase in a number of days being lost to kids in we're talking primary school here that are being suspended. What role does social media play in all this, Neil?
3: Oh, look, we think it plays a huge role. And as I said before, secondary suspensions possibly coming down due to mobile phone bans. But social media is rampant, even with the bans now for under 16s. We know that schools reflect society. So if there are issues in society, they're just going to be highlighted in a school where you've got a strong mass of students there. So students certainly are still on social media outside of school. Bullying occurs on social media that makes its way onto the school grounds. Even gaming, multiple examples of young students playing inappropriate games at home and replicating those in the playground, thinking that the result of their behaviours will be the same on a game. So they just replicate those behaviours and don't realise there are consequences at the end of them.
0: Neil, I'm getting a few people also saying, look, you know, there are situations where students don't see suspension as a punishment but a reward, particularly for students who don't want to be at school, you know, school refusal. It is a massive issue that you've probably seen more of over the last couple of years. So if suspension doesn't work, what other options do principals have to manage behaviour?
3: Well, again, from a primary perspective, it is often seen as the last resort because we are trying to keep students in schools and engaged. One of the biggest concerns that we have, and our biggest platform as a primary association, is advocating for greater resources so that we can match the support services in secondaries. Greater school psychology time, increased number of behaviour specialists in schools, student services teams. These are all things that many secondary schools have the luxury of having full time, and primary schools quite often just don't have them.
0: So you need more support.
3: Greater support, greater resourcing. Everyone talks about early intervention, but is reluctant to fund it.
0: What are your priorities? When you talk about more support, what do most public primary schools need?
3: Funnily enough, just a greater amount per dollar student coming through the school, because school principals know whether a certain school in a context needs more education assistance, might need more attendance officers, might need behaviour experts. But one-size-fits-all models don't often work. Mm. And so having a greater amount to the school who knows what to do with it is a huge help. Access to training and specialists. So there's training that schools can access in terms of de-escalation, manual handling of students when they need to be restrained and so on. That training is actually hard to get, and so greater number of training, greater number of school development days so schools can focus on behaviour plans, de-escalation strategies are all going to be beneficial. But ultimately, allowing primary schools to intervene early with all the wraparound services and supports that we know work is just something that we still fail to do. Yeah. And it's the greatest challenge.
0: Yeah, it's a tough gig these days teaching, that's for sure. Neil Smith, good to talk to you. I know you've got to get back into a meeting, so thank you for stepping out for us. He's the president of WA Primary Principals Association. 1300 221 0025. If you have had a child suspended, what was it for? Was it warranted? Primary schools is what we're talking about specifically, because those increased numbers is what attracted our attention. It is 9:15.
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0: On the text line from this listener, there's been a lot of suspensions at my child's primary school recently, at least five that I know of, just in the last couple of months. It seems they're cracking down on aggressive behaviour, which is understandable. But one boy was suspended for a footy tackle, and two boys suspended for play fighting.

0: This, my nephew was suspended from a public school last year for a scuffle with a friend. The principals were great. They understood the situation. It wasn't severe, but because it was an act of violence, they must suspend them. Thank you. That is very interesting. 1300 221 0025. I've got so much to get through this morning. So much information to share with you. Hayley, good morning.
1: Hello, how are you?
0: Yeah, good. Have you had a child in primary school suspended?
1: Not in primary school. I have in high school, but not in primary school.
0: Okay. But
1: I was just mainly ringing for it. You were talking about the mobile phone ban in high schools. I know that that's not applicable in the school that my daughter goes to.
0: Yep. So what do you see at your child's primary school?
1: Primary school, I was mainly ringing about the high school section that you were talking about as well. I haven't had any issues with primary school as yet.
0: No worries. What are your observations?
1: In primary or high?
0: Well, high school, I guess. I'm just asking for people's experiences.
1: I was interested because there was meant to be a mobile phone ban, but I know that's not relevant in the school that my daughter goes to. They're still allowed their devices.
0: Are they?
1: I have had a son suspended in high school. He was suspended for, I think, 5 days. He kind of saw that as a bit of a reward as well. It wasn't a punishment for him.
0: Yeah, okay. And you know what, Hayley, a few people have said the same, given, you know, whatever the circumstances are, if they've got some challenges, neurodivergence, so they don't want to be at school, they do see it as a reward. It's really tricky. Thank you. Appreciate you calling this morning. Let's go back to apartment parking because that's really got you going up this morning, I've got to say. Noel's in Claremont. G'day, Noel. Do we have too many apartment car bays, as the Grattan Institute thinks?
2: I think they're coming at it completely the wrong direction, and I have first-hand experience. I've just got back where I own a 74.6 square metre block of land on which is a two-storey plus attic row house, you would call it.
0: You don't
2: drill a hole because you're in your neighbour's lounge room.
0: Right.
2: no parking at all. In fact, it's a 2.5 kilometre walk for me to go and get my car out of a hire garage that I keep my car locked in.
0: Where is this, Noel? Where?
2: On the French-Belgian border.
0: Oh, right, okay. So what's the parking like then?
2: There isn't. One side of the street. Thankfully, of course, all speed limits there are 30 kilometres per hour. Forget about 50 or 60. With respect to the apartment car bays, they should be really sensibly offering a flexibility that if you don't want to use it as a car bay, you can have it assigned and constructed as a storage locker. And then a future owner might want to convert it back to a garage bay.
0: Yeah. And in fact, it's interesting because the

0: My chat with the with Dominic Behrens from the Grattan Institute actually mentioned that and said people often use the storage base, but if they need the storage, they need the storage. I mean, ideally you have a storage cage and the car park is generally what we see. Hey, good first-hand experience there, Noel. Thank you very much. Appreciate your call this morning. It is 19 minutes past nine. If you are catching up on a few things, I did reveal this morning that the government is going to make a little change to the Service WA app where you'll be able to claim your $100 fuel rebate. There will be other ways to claim it. You won't have to go via the app. I don't have the detail. What I can tell you this morning is that there'll be a donate button on there, so you can actually donate to a charity there and then when you claim it, and there'll be a list of charities. I don't know what that list is. The government is still working on this, but they have confirmed that responded, and I thank the Treasurer's Office for that, responded to my questions about this and confirmed that there will be that donate button that you can click on and then pick one of the listed charities and give them your $100, and I know that they will gratefully take it. Little update on the dysfunction at the City of Perth. We were talking about some of the things they want to do. Well, there's been a quite significant development. I'll bring you up to speed next.
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0: Now, yesterday I was speaking to the City of Perth Councillor Raj Doshir, who's unhappy that some of her colleagues were pushing to make their travel entitlements and allowances a little more generous. Now, this comes off the back of quite a lot of dysfunction at that council. There are monitors. There is a monitor there. And there's been a lot of concern about the council's ability to do its job properly. Now, John Carey has spoken about the dysfunction at the City of Perth this morning after the local government inspector, Tony Brown, paid the council another visit yesterday and he actually put them on notice. The inspector's words, not mine. Now, the planning minister, who used to be a local mayor himself, said the council should merge with the City of Vincent, where he was a former mayor, saying ratepayers are completely over the infighting, and he has specifically called out the mayor, Bruce Reynolds.
4: Well, look, I've been a mayor. I was a mayor and we drove a big accountability reforms. We were a strong functioning council. In fact, we were viewed and rated during our time as the number one council in Western Australia for good governance and accountability. You can do it. You create a culture which you work together with your CEO. I mean,

0: to take a conciliatory approach with his fellow councillors.
1: There you go, calling out the Lord Mayor, Bruce Reynolds there. Well, I can tell you that the local government inspector, Tony Brown, is actually going to be my guest on the show after 10 o'clock to explain why he's put the City of Perth on notice. What does that mean? And merging City of Perth with City of Vincent. Do you like that idea? 1300 221 0025. John Kerry was also asked about the donate button for that fuel rebate. That's what I told you, revealed to you this morning. Here's a little of what he's had to say about that.
0: Of course, even if there is not a mechanism, there is nothing to stop anyone claiming $100 and then making a donation to any cause, good cause. Of course, again, I come to this point. This is a cost of living relief. And feedback that I've had, including in my electorate, is people do appreciate this. They intend to utilise it. And so my message is, if you wish to do that, you can. You can do it now when it comes on, but we are looking at a mechanism to make it easier.
1: Yes, that mechanism will be there. That's John Kerry there. Now, a couple of other things that I want to update you on, because last week WA's top judges caught everyone by surprise when they announced that more than 20 courthouses in regional areas will have to close for 3 months from the 1st of June. Now, the reason is that police are no longer willing to guarantee that they'll be available to provide court security, saying they need to focus on their frontline duties instead, things like responding to emergencies and 000 calls. Well, as you'd expect, Attorney General Tony Booty got grilled on this in estimates yesterday. Now, for those who don't know what estimates is, a budget is released and then the opposition gets a few hours with every minister to quiz them on anything and everything in their portfolio. That's what that is. We watch it, you don't, we tell you what happens. Now, the opposition wanted to know how things had managed to get to this point.
2: So the issue is that part of that budgetary funding resulted in the is funding the support and deployment of 20 police auxiliary officers that will be working in the regions, but the issue is that they haven't come on at the moment. I think 9 are expected in the next few weeks, but the total 20, maybe even more, 20 will be online and operational within coming months. The money was made available. It's, of course, a process that in trying to recruit and train those payos.
3: So what responsibility does the Department of Justice itself have to maintain the security of the courts in those remote locations?
2: I will hand over to the Director General.
4: Historically and traditionally, in some of those more regional and remote locations, court security has always been provided by police officers, as the department doesn't have a presence on the ground there. A memorandum of understanding has been in place for many years for police to provide those functions, but more recently, obviously, they've indicated that in response to regional frontline policing priorities, they're not in a position to continue to do that.
3: On what date did the police informally inform the Department of Justice that the long-standing MOU would be set aside?
2: I don't have a day.
1: That's the whispering.
5: Attorney General?
2: I'll ask the Director General to answer that.
5: Director General.
4: Yes, so the Commissioner of Police wrote to me, I believe it was December 2024, signalling an intention to withdraw from the Memorandum of Understanding. However, there was obviously discussions around how police could continue to work with the department to minimise disruption as we work towards a longer-term solution, which is the project that's happening at the moment that police are a key part of.
2: We have made many arrangements in regards to addressing this issue over the last year. It's not that we have not, we've been sitting on our hands, far from it. We have made many arrangements over the last year. And in regards to court custody, we were only told by the police in respect to that last month. So there's court security, but in regards to court custody, we're only notified of that last month.
3: Has the department spoken with those eminent persons to determine whether or not at the end of the 3 months period the conditions will have been met that will ensure that the courts will reopen in each of these locations?
2: Well, I'll let the Director General speak for herself on this, but I can tell you that I've had discussions with the Head of Jurisdiction, Chief Justice,

0: We are confident that the measures that we'll be put in place will allow these courts to have appropriate security and also custody, court custody. And we would hope that it's not 3 months.
1: Attorney General, obviously a significant disruption. Would you accept that there is a live risk this does undermine community confidence in the administration of justice in our regional communities?
2: Attorney General.
0: It's not ideal.
3: It's not ideal. Answer was probably yes. I'm sure that's probably what he was thinking. Just remember to cast your mind back, because the Chief Justice was very, very concerned about this when he talked to us about it on Monday. And then yesterday I had a lawyer, very experienced, respected lawyer, John Hammond, and his take on this: justice delayed is justice denied. So this is a very, very serious issue. And Tony Booty, the Attorney General, was talking there alongside Department of Justice Director General Kylie May. So the other thing, this had been brewing for at least 18 months. 18 months. But they say they had trouble training up those police auxiliary officers in time to take over. Court security. I know there's two issues. There's the custodial services that police provide. I just want to focus on the court security, because that's what everyone's concerned about, and that's what police don't want to do. And I just wonder if you buy that excuse. That is interesting. Can I also just tell you that Tony Booty is the lucky minister who oversees the Commissioner for Children and Young People, which for nearly 5 years now has been Jacqueline McGowan-Jones, a regular on this show. Now, you might remember she told me last week that the government wants a change and will not be reappointing her to another term. And if you were listening to that interview, it was very obvious that she was clearly very disappointed. So just imagine how awkward it was for Tony Booty having to answer questions about this in Parliament yesterday, sitting right next to Jacqueline McGowan-Jones.
0: Well, the Commissioner is still to serve out her term. It is, if you look at previous Children's Commissioners, served 4 or 5 years, and it's not unusual to have change. But it's an open process, and anyone can apply when the process becomes open.
1: Can I ask, does it have anything to do with the Commissioner's record of critiquing the government for failures in the corrective services space, including tragic deaths, youth suicides in custody?
0: No.
4: Well, I'm just looking for reasons why, when the Commissioner is obviously keen to stay on, this government hasn't entertained it.
0: No, there's no fixed term position where you have a sense of entitlement. It's a fixed term position. It's not unusual. The two previous commissioners have served around 5 years.
1: Has the Joint Standing Committee been consulted on this decision?
0: Well, the issue that this decision is not been officially made, the Commissioner had asked an indication. I think it's not actually an appropriate avenue to be airing out in public issues such as this. And as I said, the Commissioner's term will come up. The current Commissioner wants to reapply. She may.
1: Is it the case, though, that the government has told the Commissioner this?
0: Well, Chair, I respect confidence, and what I may or may not say to the Commissioner, I'll keep in confidence.
3: There you go. I tell you, it's quite exciting watching the goings-on in Parliament. You don't have to watch, we will, and we'll bring you what goes on. Isn't that right, Garrett Mundy? That's how we spend our afternoons.
5: Nothing more enjoyable than watching budget estimates.
3: Well, I'll tell you what, today I think the issue of those AI safety cameras are going to come up, so I'll be watching very, very closely.
5: Popcorn at hand, Nadia. Yes. In the news this morning, though, the Prime Minister says the Australian government is not providing any assistance to a group of Islamic State-linked women and children who are expected to depart a Syrian camp in coming days. Their planned journey to Australia follows the recent return of 4 women and 9 children earlier this month. Anthony Albanese says the government's position on helping ISIS-linked Australians remains unchanged. There are fears more and more start-up companies will move offshore amid uncertainty over the federal government's changes to the capital gains tax discount. The sector is calling on the federal government to rethink ending the 50% discount over fears it will cripple the sector. GovTech Australia, which represents emerging government technology leaders, says that uncertainty is driving people to consider other jurisdictions. And the US President Donald Trump has told a bipartisan event at the White House the US will end the war in Iran very quickly. He's made the comments just after the US Senate advanced a bill aimed at ending the conflict, as a growing number of Republicans have become uneasy with America's involvement.

0: In the war. Speaking at the annual congressional picnic, President Trump has again justified his actions, but promises an end is in sight, as he said several weeks ago and several weeks before that and several weeks before that.
1: No. Yeah. Now, thank you. News beats for today. I liked what you did yesterday.
0: I thought yesterday went
1: quite well. I liked it. Yeah, no, people

0: that?
1: Well, let's see what we do today, Nadia. It's Wow Day. You know Wow Day?
0: Familiar? We're Orange Wednesday.
1: Yeah, I needed a reminder, actually. I was like, wow, every day's a Wow Day in this organisation. For one reason or another.
0: But what is Wow Day for those who don't know?
1: Well, we're recognising and celebrating our SES volunteers, our State Emergency Service volunteers, more than 1,900 across the state, from up in Kununurra down to Albany and Esperance and everywhere in between. And we wear orange, you know, because they wear orange a lot.
0: Mm.
1: So we're wearing orange to sort of say, thanks for your hard work. Thanks for being there for us when we need you.
0: And, of course, it is Volunteer Week, so we should also be saying thank you to everybody
1: yes.
0: who volunteers.
1: There'll be a bunch of buildings lit up in Perth tonight in orange.
0: Nice.
1: And everyone is asked to wear orange to show support. So I'm not asking for orange songs today, Nadia. That might be a little there.
0: I was going to say, actually, you could because I can think of two.
1: Orange. I can only think of one.
0: You can think of REM.
1: Yeah, that one.
0: Yeah, and there's another one about orange juice.
1: Oh, wash it.
0: Frozen orange juice.
1: Okay.
0: I'll buy you a frozen orange juice on this fantastic day or something like that.
1: Wiggles, or is it Peter?
0: No. It's like a 60s song.
1: Okay.
0: Yeah. My mum knew it.
1: That's your. That's
0: that's my offering. Right. Yeah.
1: So let's go with all the colours, Nadia.
0: All the colours of the rainbow.
1: Yeah, we may have touched on this theme once or twice before.
0: Who cares?
1: So many colourful songs that we can just pick one that we haven't picked before.
0: Yeah, and think outside the square. Don't do the obvious one. Surprise us.
1: Yeah.
0: All right, you know what to do. You have until 10. Love your work as always, Garrett. 0437 221025.
2: 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Finance.
0: Stuart Beattie is from Shaw and Partners. We get him on a Wednesday as well as a Thursday. You've come to the rescue. Thank you, and talk us through the day.
3: Well, Nadia, I'll do my very best at such short notice, but, you know,
0: look,
3: we're professionals here. We can carry on. but look, speaking of colours, there's a little bit of a red around the screen today. And if you're going to go red, you've got to go Nick Cave, don't you? I think that's going to be my pick for the day.
0: Red right hand.
3: Red right hand.
0: Very nice.
3: Yeah, exactly. So our market is down a little bit this morning. We are down about 0.81%, down 76 points. All ordinary is at 8,753 points. And the ASX 200 down 77 at 8,527 points. And a lot of this is being driven by what's happening offshore right now. We have seen a real spike in US 10-year bonds. If you think, what on earth that got to do with the world? But it's a key indicator for inflation. And that magical number is

0: 10-year bond is currently sitting at 4.68%, so a little bit above that magical 4.5%. So that has implications for our market here today as well. But we have also seen some weaker commodity prices. So all of our big mining stocks are weaker. We're seeing BHP down about 2%, Rio down about 2%, Fortescue about the same. The gold stocks are also a little bit weaker. So with that, with the US dollar strengthening on the back of that higher bond yield, that gold price has just come back a little bit as well. So all these things are all linked. We can't ignore what happens overseas. So the big gold stocks like Newmont down 4.5% and Evolution's down 5%. The oil price though has been a little bit, this has been holding pretty strong. So our big oil producers are a little bit stronger today, with Woodside up 18 cents and Santos up 8 cents as well. The banks are also weaker, with one of the brokers saying it's a tough time for Australian banks right now. We're coming into the toughest time for a while. So that sector is certainly leading the market downwards, with our big banks currently, let me see, I can't find them on my screen, just disappeared, but the financial sector is down about 1% overall. Elsewhere, though, we're seeing some strength in some of the retail stocks, which is a bit of a surprise. So Woolies, Coles, JB Hi-Fi, Wesfarmers, all up this morning. So that's helping keep things together. The Australian dollar, it is currently sitting at 70.89 US cents. Price of gold is $4,461.21 an ounce. West Texas crude, $104.16 a barrel. And the iron ore price, it's holding pretty firm, but it has come back a little bit overnight last night to $108 US a tonne.
1: Splendid work, as we expected. Stuart Beattie from Shaw and Partners, and we'll talk to you again tomorrow.
2: 102.5 ABC Perth, weather.
1: And Prasad's the duty forecaster. How are we looking today?
3: Good morning, Nadia. Stable weather conditions continue across the southern parts of the state today. A warming trend across the southwest land division as a ridge weakens. So we're looking at a mild to warm day across much of the southwest. We do have a cold front approaching. It's a weak one. So expecting it to reach the southwest capes early Thursday morning and then bring mainly light showers to inland parts of the southwest land division during tomorrow, with more moderate falls along the south coast. Also a chance of a thunderstorm, especially across the southern and western parts of the southwest land division tomorrow as that cold front sweeps through. And across the north, we continue to see unseasonal showers.

0: the Pilbara and the interior. It'll continue for the next few days before clearing later in the weekend. For Perth, we're looking at a partly cloudy day today, top of 25, and then we'll see the front arrive through during tomorrow. So showers probably from lunchtime tomorrow, and also a chance of a thunderstorm in the afternoon. Looking at a top of 23 tomorrow afternoon, overnight minimum of 10, and they're much milder temperatures once the cold front goes through for the remainder of the week, Nadia.
1: All right, thank you very much for that, Angeline Prasad there, the duty forecaster. Just on that situation where police have told have said that they won't be providing court security in regional courts, and about 20 are going to have to close for 3 months. And we heard Tony Booty there admitting that the government was made aware of this something like 18 months ago, and nothing's happened. Jim says, might be a long shot, but what about using the Defence Force to temporarily stand in while the police security gets sorted for the court settings? How embarrassing, says Bronwyn. One of the most resource-rich places on earth, and we can't afford to maintain basic functions of a civil society. And Brian, this is pathetic bureaucracy. Isn't it the government's job to smack heads together to sort out the security? I would have thought so, Brian. 18 months. This has been brewing for some time. Cole Blanche is away at the moment, actually, the police commissioner, but I will certainly be asking him about this when he returns. Well, it is 20 to 10. Next, you're going to hear about a hefty fine for a Perth man who fiddled with his car before selling it. Now, the acting Consumer Protection Commissioner will tell you what he did in a moment. Yeah, he's the big man on campus. He'll take your calls as well, 1300 22 1025.

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3: Nope, not Trish. We have the acting Consumer Protection Commissioner who's warming the seat, Owen Kelly. Hello.
4: Hello.
3: Now, so you're the big boss for the next month.
4: The big boss for the next few weeks, yep.
3: Next few weeks. What's happened to the commish?
4: Oh, she's off being the building commissioner at the moment.
3: Oh, look at that.
4: Oh, no, exciting time.
3: No, so we get you. So I'm going to call you commissioner. I know you're acting, but I'm calling you commissioner. And if you would like to speak to the commissioner, Owen Kelly, 1300 221 0025. He's here to answer any issues that you've got. Your rights as a consumer. Calls are coming in. I'm going to get to them in just a moment. But first, can we have a look at a man called Marcus Rowland? What has happened to him? Because he sold a car but did something he shouldn't have done.
4: He absolutely did something he shouldn't have done. So he's pleaded guilty to two charges under the Motor Vehicle Dealers Act just recently relating to altering an odometer. So what had happened there is he bought a Ford Ranger with around about 200,000 kilometres on the clock. About 10 months later, he's selling that same vehicle with 100,000 kilometres on the clock. So clearly something has been changed in between when he's bought it and when he's sold it, and misrepresenting to people, you know, what the true value of that car.
3: How do you know if it's been changed, though? How do you pick that up?
4: Oh, there's lots of different ways, but there's... Let's start from the top, eh?
3: Yeah,
4: let's start
3: please. From the top. So I'm intrigued.
4: First thing to have a look at is if there's logbooks sitting in the car. So if there's logbooks sitting in the car, they might have a service history. And if there's service history in there, and that says, you know, the last service was 200,000 kilometres, but the odometer in the car is saying 100,000, that's definitely a big red flag there, right? Even then, though, the logbook can't be 100% accurate necessarily. So sometimes someone might swap it out with a different logbook. You know, unless you're looking really, really closely, you might not see that it's a different registration number or something like that. So if you've got any suspicions whatsoever about the car, give a couple of the mechanics a call in there that have, you know, apparently signed off having
3: serviced
4: the car. Give them a call and just say, hey, look, just want to check, did you service this car? Like, what was the date? And you can kind of get a bit of a sense of what's happening there. So I guess that's the easy
3: Because will they have records, hopefully, as well?
4: Hopefully. Yeah, with a bit of luck. Particularly, like, the bigger the chains might, the bigger
3: Dealers.
4: Exactly. So if there's any kind of contact details in there, reach out and have a bit of a chat. Now, some of the red flags to look for in the car itself, though, signs that the car is maybe a bit older than what it appears to be on the odometer. So if you think, if you've got a car that's done 200,000 kilometres, things like the brake pedal are starting to wear off a little bit, like, you know, the rubber bit. Mm-hmm. It might be the gear stick is a little bit more shiny than normal because of, you know, all the gear changes or the steering wheel. You can look for some of those things or the carpet in the car. Anything that shows a lot of wear that's not really commensurate with what you'd expect in a car of that age or that mileage, they can be some red flags as well.
3: And because this is serious...
4: Absolutely. Absolutely. So it's not just that you've lost money on, you know, you've paid more for than what the car is worth. The real risk here as well is safety, because if you've got a car that you're servicing as if it's 100,000 kilometres old, but it's actually 200,000 kilometres old, those things that get serviced at, you know, 210, 250,000 kilometres are very, very different to what gets serviced at 100,000. So if you're not getting the servicing that your car needs, it could die on you at a really inopportune moment.
3: And so if someone's suspected, they need to report to Consumer Protection, don't they?
4: Definitely.
3: If there's been some
4: tampering. Definitely. Reach out to us if you think it's been tampered with or something like that. Please reach out to us. If you've sold a car and then you see it up for sale again with a different odometer, make sure you reach out to us. But also get that independent mechanical check. Worth their weight in gold.
3: Okay. Good advice. Thank you. And good work as always by the team at Consumer Protection. I've got a list of people who want to have a chat to you. So let's start with Jane. G'day, Jane.
5: Oh, g'day, Nadia.
3: You've got a problem with a vacuum cleaner. What's happened?
5: So I originally had someone come around and they sabotaged it first. Then I called my usual service person, who came down and told me a quote, and he said, oh, you can either take that or you can have a look at a new one. And I said, oh, okay. He said, it's a new group one. It's got this and that on it. And I said, okay. So, and he was quite excited because he hadn't tried this out yet. And I said, okay, fine. So I went, oh, okay. If that's a new one and it's got that, I had a try of it and it seemed a little quieter, but not 100%. So a few days later, I tried it out and I thought, no, this isn't exactly what he told me. So I did some research and it wasn't exactly what he told me. So I cancelled it within 9 days. and ask them to return my machine and pick up there and stop my periodic payment. But then they said, no, you asked us to come down with a new machine, so now it's change of minds. And so now they're still taking out my periodic payments. And so I've got the machine I don't want. So now I'm, like, confused.
3: What do you do?
4: Yeah. Well, look, in some respects, if you've changed your mind, absolutely. Like, you're not entitled to a refund or a replacement or something like that. So if you've changed your mind, that's, you know, what would be the case. But it doesn't sound to me like you've really changed your mind here so much as you've explained, you know, what you need the vacuum to do. They've told you some things about the vacuum. It doesn't do those things that they've told you it will. To me, that sounds a lot more like it's actually not suitable for the purpose it was intended for, in which case you probably would be entitled to a refund. Basically, if the product isn't able to do what you've asked for, you're entitled to your money back. So
3: now, but they're still taking the money out.
4: They're still taking the money out, yeah. And that can be the tricky thing, I guess. You know, you haven't paid up front, but you're on this, you know, contract essentially to keep paying something off. So I'd be going back to them and saying, hey, look, this is not a change of mind. It's not doing what you told me it was going to do. They need to make it right. They need to give you money back. And, you know, I don't know if they've taken your old vacuum or something like that. But yeah, certainly you should be able to return that one. If you don't have any luck, reach out to us at Consumer Protection. We'll see what we can do to help.
3: All right. We'll get your number, Jane, and we'll make sure we pass that on to Owen and they can follow up. Thank you. 1300 221 0025 is the number. I've got this one on the text line. My partner called out a company to deal with a faulty oil light on a piece of catering equipment. The repair guy came out and as part of the consult told my partner that a service kit was included in the cost. My partner accepted that kit, although he only needed the oil changed and he had his own oil already. Now the company, which is headquartered in Melbourne, is calling demanding payment of $250 for the service kit in addition to the service fee. He would never have accepted the kit if the cost was made clear. So does he have a case to refuse payment?
4: If he's been told that it's included in the cost, absolutely. It's up to them to demonstrate that they told him that it wasn't included in it and that it was going to be, you know, whatever cost. If they haven't disclosed the cost and they've said it's going to be free, I'm not really sure how they could come after him for payment. Yeah.
3: I mean, he is saying that they told him the kit was included in the cost.
4: Yeah. I mean, look, you know, if they want to retrieve the kit or something like that, you know, as a gesture of good faith, you might be happy for them to take the kit. But if they've said it's free, then it's free. Yeah.
3: So he goes back to them.
4: Mm-hmm.
3: Makes that's right. That clear, return the kit.
4: Absolutely, return the kit, make very clear that you were told it was free. You know, you got no interest in it. You wouldn't have bought it if you knew it was, you know, to be paid for. I mean, maybe there was some contract that was signed or something where, you know, he's been told it's free, but something signed, you know, said something else. That doesn't change the fact. But that's the only other thing I'd be interested in knowing about this one, yeah.
3: Okay, and if there was a clause, and we talk generally now where you're told something, but in writing it says something else, and you signed that, does that make things a little bit trickier when you're trying to get out of something?
4: It certainly makes it trickier. It doesn't change the rules where if you've been told something, that's just as good as if it's in writing under law. But in terms of actually trying to prove that, that's where it gets a whole lot trickier. Yeah.
3: Okay. Thank you. Owen Kelly there. He is the Acting Consumer Protection Commissioner. We've got about 7 minutes left. If you've got a question for him, 1300 221 0025. Let's go to Tex. Now, you bought something for your son online, Tex.
2: Well, yeah, we did. Just a pair of hockey shoes from an Australian company, I think based in Adelaide. Anyway, I got a very polite text message a few days later saying they didn't have that style of shoe. Would we take a different model? My son didn't like that model. So he ended up buying some shoes elsewhere from a local hockey store. And, yeah, anyway, now these guys are uncontactable. I've sent them emails or replied to that same text line. I see on their policies that they don't do refunds, but I would have thought there'd be an in-store credit or something like that. But they just can't get hold of these guys, yeah. And a well-known
3: legit distributor. Like totally legitimate.
2: Australian company, yeah. So it's not like you're dealing with an overseas thing like a lot of people get stuck with online. But, yeah, I just can't get these guys to pick up the phone or return an email.
4: Yeah, okay. How long ago did this happen?
2: Oh, look, it'd be going on now 6 weeks, I suppose.
4: Okay, so plenty of time for them to have, you know, picked up the phone or responded to an email. Look, in terms of, like, if they weren't able to deliver what you actually ordered, then you're entitled to that refund. So you shouldn't be talking about store credit and things like that. You know, this is not a change of mind. They actually just couldn't deliver. So, but interesting that they're not responding to you.
3: What does that suggest?
4: it suggests either they're really, really busy or they've got some poor administrative practice at, you know, the best end of the spectrum.
3: Or
4: the other end of the spectrum, you know, they may be avoiding you, maybe they're having financial difficulties. It could be any number of things that are sitting in there. Look, you know, obviously, you know, being in Adelaide is hard to, you know, walk down. Are they a bricks and mortar store as well? Do you know?
2: Are they what, sorry?
4: Are they a bricks and mortar, like a physical store as well that you can visit?
2: If you're in
4: Adelaide?
2: I think so, yeah. I mean, they've got a... I mean, we get emails all the time from them, you know, generic emails, you know, where they've got sales on and hockey sticks and da-da-da-da, you know. So, it just seems funny. I just can't get an answer out of anyone.
3: Oh,
2: it's only a mobile number that you can contact them on as far as a phone number goes. But
3: surely,
2: a lot of businesses have that now. But
3: surely after 6 weeks, surely.
4: That's plenty of time for them to have done it. I mean, I assume you tried calling at different times of the day and things like that. Look, the other option you've got is, you know, you could potentially reach out to, you know, our counterparts, the consumer protections counterpart over in South Australia. They're closer to the ground. They're the ones that are likely to get, you know, complaints about businesses in their patch. They might be able to help. I mean, we can also help if need be, but SA are probably going to be better placed.
3: So go to Consumer Protection South Australia.
4: That's right.
3: Yeah, okay.
4: And see what they can do to help because, if you're running out of options, you're running out of options because you're certainly entitled to that money back.
3: Yeah, and text, if you call them, they will pick up the phone.
4: Yeah.
3: Good luck with that. Thank you. I'm sure that is a very common problem. Danielle, what's happened?
6: Good morning. I purchased a second-hand vehicle from a dealership in Perth. And April this year, I need a new engine, a whole new motor. It is under warranty, but they can't. This happened on the 2nd of April, and
3: we've dropped out. We've lost you, Danielle. Your phone's completely cut out. So I'm so sorry about that. Just try and call back because we've lost the line. Let's go to Laurie. Bad experience buying a caravan, Laurie. What's happened?
7: Oh, look, I've had two different experiences, polar opposite. But more so the first experience I had, verbally we were told certain things. The product ended up being not fit for purpose, even with a service and all that sort of stuff from the actual retailer. Where does it start and where does it stop with caravans? I know that they're a big topic at the moment as far as consumer, and where does it start and where does it stop as far as the protection?
4: Look, the same protections apply to a caravan as apply to a fridge, as applies to a toaster, as applies to basically anything you buy. It needs to be fit for purpose, and if you've told them what that purpose is, they need to be, I guess, making a good faith effort to tell you, you know, if this vehicle is going to be suitable for what you're after, so that, you know, whether it's off-road or not off-road, whatever it might be. look, obviously, caravans are a big issue because they're so expensive. Like, people spend a lot of money, you know, next to a house and a car, they're about the most expensive thing you'll probably buy. So we want to make sure that people are getting the protection they need there. Basically, first port of call always is to go back to where you bought it, you know, or the manufacturer, and kind of explain this is the situation. Again, if we're talking about...
3: But you go retailer first, don't you?
4: Retailer first, that's right. Retailer first, and then manufacturer if you're not having any luck there, depending on, you know, what type of caravan we're talking. But basically, we're in the similar position as we were with one of the other callers in terms of, you know, what you're told verbally as opposed to what might be in writing. So if there's something in writing that says, you know, this is only suitable for certain purposes, but you've been told something... again, it doesn't make it right, or, you know, it doesn't change your rights under law, but it can make it a lot more difficult to try and negotiate a solution. But certainly our expectation would be that if you've been told that it's fit for a certain purpose and it's not, that's something that the retailer needs to be remedying.
3: All right, Laurie, good luck with that and thank you. Lots of good calls today. Will you come back again next week?
4: I will come back again next week. Yeah, you'll see me again.
3: He is the Acting Consumer Protection Commissioner and doing a splendid job. Watch out, Trish.
4: Someone's been calling me for a long time.
3: Owen Kelly there. He'll be back this time next week. Good on you, Owen. Lovely to see you. Regionals, you're off to your local shows. Thank you so much for your
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8: Good morning, Southwest, Great Southern and Goldfields listeners. Great to have your company this morning. You've made it to the middle of the week. cost of living means households are tightening their belt and making their pantry go further. So I want to get a list together of cost-effective meals. What do you make when you want a basic, delicious, but cheap dinner? Let me know. 0448 922 604. Also, after 10, I'm going to take you to a Southwest community where they're not happy about

0: a proposed sand mine right next to a very iconic tourist destination. I'll explore that more after the news.
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2: How do you turn this thing off?
1: And The Wind in the Willows.

0: ABC News, good morning, I'm Garrett Mundy. The State Member for Perth, John Kerry, says the City of Perth should be merged with a neighbouring local government following continued dysfunction at the council. WA's local government inspector has put the City of Perth on notice and says he'll take action if there is no improvement in its governance and workplace culture. Mr Kerry says a merger with the City of Vincent would benefit the residents of both councils.
1: My observation are larger councils, larger pool of people to get elected representative from. I'll point to the City of Stirling, which is working more effectively as a large-scale council.
0: WA's Health Minister says she's confident the state's diphtheria outbreak can be contained. The bacterial infection has spread to WA's north from the Northern Territory. 79 cases have been reported in WA so far. Authorities say crowded living conditions and low immunisation rates in remote communities are fuelling the outbreak. Meredith Hammett says vaccination and interstate cooperation is key to preventing the spread of the disease.
2: We're doing everything we can to, in fact, not just limit it, but bring it to an end. And vaccination is the best line of defence against that. We're working with the Commonwealth, and we'll continue to do that because this is other states are also seeing these outbreaks.
0: The Prime Minister says the Australian government is not providing any assistance to a group of Islamic State-linked women and children who are expected to depart a Syrian camp in coming days. Their planned journey to Australia follows the recent return of four women and nine children earlier this month. Three of the women in that cohort were arrested and charged by federal police. Anthony Albanese says the government's position on helping ISIS-linked Australians remains unchanged.
3: Well, the US State Department has been very keen on people leaving those camps. We are not providing any assistance. And I note that on the last journey back, there was an ABC person on the plane. There wasn't a government person on the plane.
0: The Australian Council of Trade Unions has argued for a 6% pay increase for Australia's lowest paid workers, Jasper Wells explains.
4: At the Fair Work Commission's annual wage review, the ACTU has argued for a higher than inflation pay increase for workers. The Commission is currently hearing submissions on increasing the minimum wage, where the ACTU has said that wages haven't kept up with inflation. ACTU Secretary Sally McManus says that the change is necessary for workers to keep their heads above water. The 6% pay increase sought by the union would increase minimum wage workers from around $49,000 a year to just below $52,000 a year.
0: Overseas, the US President Donald Trump has promised the war with Iran will end fast and oil prices will plummet. He made the comments at a bipartisan event at the White House shortly after the Republican-controlled Senate advanced a bill aimed at ending the war in Iran. The closure of the Strait of Hormuz has seen global oil prices rise dramatically, and experts warn the effects will be felt for a long time. President Trump insists Iran wants to make a deal very badly.
5: It's going to happen, and it's going to happen fast, and you're going to see oil prices plummet. They're going to come down. There's so much oil out there. They're going to come plummeting down.
0: A Melbourne teenager has become the youngest Australian to summit Mount Everest, Leanne Wong reports.
6: 18-year-old Bianca Adler has made her way to the top of the world's tallest mountain, becoming the youngest Australian to do so. In a blog post, her mother Fiona said Bianca's father had spoken to their daughter over the radio and said she sounded a bit tired, but over the moon. She also said conditions on the mountain were extremely cold and windy, and the focus now was on Bianca's descent. The Melbourne teenager attempted to summit Mount Everest last year, but was forced to turn back due to dangerous weather conditions. Both her parents, Paul and Fiona, have previously climbed the mountain.
0: Australian supporters of Arsenal are celebrating the English soccer club's first Premier League title in 22 years. Manchester City's 1-1 draw against Bournemouth this morning means the Gunners have an unassailable 4-point lead at the top of the table with one game to go. This supporter, Aaron, went to a pub in Melbourne's CBD to watch the City game with other Arsenal fans. He says it was a special moment when the title was secured.
7: Watching the Premier League is a lonely experience in Australia. There's late nights, early mornings by yourself at home. So when something special like this is happening, it's great to be able to share it with people. You know, you don't know them personally, but you know they've been through the same thing. And we're singing, we're chanting the same songs. It's special.
0: Showers and patchy rain today. The chance of some thunderstorm, mostly coastal over the north and west Kimberley and northern Pilbara.

0: extending south to the remaining Pilbara this afternoon. For Perth, mostly sunny, north to northeasterly winds, 15 to 25 kilometres an hour, turning northwesterly in the middle of the day. Looking for a top of 25 degrees for the city. Right now in Perth, it's 18.7 degrees.
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2: Good morning. Welcome to midweek, the Wednesday hump of the week. Great to have your company wherever you're listening from. I'm Chella Williams. I'm coming to you to the southwest, the Great Southern and the Goldfields, filling in for Peter Barr for the last few days. And it's been fantastic having your company in the greater south of the state. It's been really, really fun. If you want to get involved, 0448 922 604. I was listening to Perth Mornings, Nadia Mitsopoulos' program just earlier, and hearing about the changes to the $100 fuel support payment. You may have heard that out of the state budget, you will get $100 from the state government to help for fuel costs. But there was a lot of criticism to that particular program that would cost the government $198 million. A lot of people said, hey, I don't need it. Can I donate it? And sounds like the state government actually was paying attention, because as announced this morning, they will add a donate button to the Service WA app where you will have to go to claim that $100. So you click on that button and then it all will automatically get passed to a listed charity. So your $100 will go to a charity on their list. So my question to you, are you going to push that button? Are you going to go through the whole process of applying for that $100 and then right at the end press a button that says donate and pick a charity from the list? Or will you do something else with it? Let me know, 0448 922 604, especially if your charity is that you want to donate to isn't on that list. So you'll go to through and do the submission application, grab the $100, wait for it to drop into your bank account and then pay it forward. Let me know, 0448 922 604, or you keep it to yourself and that's totally fine as well. On this Wednesday, it's not just any ordinary Wednesday. You might see a little bit more orange being splashed around where you live, because today is WOW Day, Wear Orange Wednesday. We're encouraged to wear orange to show your support for the State Emergency Service volunteers. Where are you seeing orange around? Because here in the southwest, there's an iconic personality or statue is wearing orange today, a custom personalised SES uniform actually that was made locally. I'll take you there very soon. Earlier also on Regional Breakfast from 5 a.m. to 6 a.m. with Stan Shaw, he was talking about food your mum makes. And then on this Wednesday, this is kind of one of the things that I just, it's so tiring to think about what to make for dinner. So on the back of Stan's conversation about what food your mum makes, it got me thinking about basic meals. I mean, everybody, you know, with the cost of living, everyone's tightening up their belts and making sure that they use every little bit of their pantry and making their, you know, their shopping go a little bit further. So I would love to get a list together of cost-effective meals, basic meals that are delicious, easy, quick, cheap things, you know, your go-to basic cheap meals. Tell me yours, 0448 922 604. Now, very soon, I'm going to take you to a southwest town where locals are not happy about a proposed sand mine. The mine will potentially sit right next to one of the region's most iconic tourist destinations. More on that next.
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2: To the southwest, the city of Busselton has received a development assessment panel, or a DAP, application to extract sand from a site right next to the Indijup pool in Yallingup. So the application, these are the details of the application itself. It's looking at 9.14 hectares of sand extracted over, divided over five stages, approximately 453,000 meters of sand will be extracted from the sand pit over 5 years, and potentially 0.25 hectares of native vegetation clearing. The proposed haulage, though, is going to be on one of the main roads travelling east on Caves Road. But the kicker here is that a maximum of 200 truck haulage movements per day, which they've broken down to approximately 10 trucks entering and exiting the site per hour. So just imagine that amount of trucks near where you live. As you can imagine, some locals are not happy about this proposal, probably thinking about those trucks constantly rattling past them 10 times a day. 200 times a day, actually, I should say. And the locals have created a campaign called Protect Our Pits, Indijup Sanctuary. Matt Mulhall is one of the members of the group and spoke with me yesterday.
5: Our immediate community are really concerned about the potential impacts it will have here. Not just the aesthetics of it, the visual amenity, but the potential impacts of the dust that it will create, the particulates, just the airborne particulates that will be launched off the ridge here and spread out to the wider community, the noise of it, and also we're really concerned about the introduction of more traffic congesting what is already, quite a challenging stretch of coast to navigate driving.
2: Yeah, can you describe the area that we're talking about here? I believe that it's quite near a popular destination, the Indijup Pools. Is that right?
5: Yeah, so essentially we are the gateway to the Indijup Sanctuary. So just a little further down the road towards the coast, we're talking about less than a couple of kilometres. At the end of White Up Road, you have Indijup Natural Pools. You also have White Up Rocks there. And then further around the bay, you have Mitchell Rocks and Indijup Beach. It's enjoyed by many locals and also a lot of tourists frequent this area just because of its natural, beautiful landscapes.
2: And you started a campaign called Protect Our Pits, which is also our Facebook page. What are the locals telling you through your campaign and your Facebook presence?
5: Yeah, so we've had some good community engagement. Essentially, the wider community feels like it's something that we don't really want to entertain in our community. We've had a lot of people reach out locally, and then also we were fortunate enough to take the opportunity to catch up with Rob Brown, who was also in the Southwest, just coincidentally at the same time for, I believe it was the Writers and Readers Festival. And we spent some significant time with him yesterday chatting about, the proposal and the potential impacts and, what we can do as a community, to what levers we can pull to try and oppose such a industrial nightmare in our backyard.
2: Are there a lot of residential homes within that area? Because if I think about 200 truck movements per day, it's written down as 10 trucks entering and exiting the site per hour. Are there residents nearby that would really affect?
5: The closest property to the proposed site is 110 metres from the edge of the proposed extraction site. There really hasn't been much community engagement or opportunity for us to review and process, what's been proposed. It's only been in the last 2 weeks that residents received notification in the mail of the proposition. It was only yesterday that signs went up on the boundary to sort of show that an application had been submitted. We're not anti-sand. We're not anti-mining. We all understand that sand is a critical part of building homes and creating roadways. But essentially what we are anti is poor planning and the lack of community engagement. It really is the gateway to one of the Southwest tourism icons. And essentially we don't understand why we're willing to basically impact the visual amenity and the general nature of our landscapes, essentially for the convenience of developers, so that they don't have to haul their material further approved industrial zones.
2: Broadly speaking, Matt, you know, Yallingup is not far away from other big giant developments, like say the Smiths Beach development with a resort out that way. Are you concerned that there is just too much going on?
5: Yeah, well, it does kind of feel like we're fighting it from multiple fronts. And we obviously choose to reside and tourists choose to come here because of the beautiful landscapes and because of the nature. And essentially we're getting it coming at us from all different avenues. And essentially we're, as grassroots community, just trying to protect our region the best we can with the levers that we have.
2: If the application will go ahead, what does that mean for you? Is this something that you would have to reconsider where you live?
5: Yeah, most definitely. Like we've spoke amongst the residents in our immediate community, and a lot of the sentiment is that, yeah, there is talk of that people would essentially look at having to move.
2: That is Matt Mulhall. He is a Yallingup local and one of the members of the Protect Our Pits campaign. We're talking about a proposal that the City of Busselton has received to mine sand in the area in Yallingup, right next door to Injida Pool, as you heard there, clearing 9.14 hectares of sand over 5 years and potentially seeing 200 truck haulage movements per day, which the locals are not happy about. I'd love to hear from you if you live nearby. What do you think of this idea? 0448 922 604. Now, the application will be determined under the Planning and Development Assessment, the Planning and Development Assessment. But public feedback is open right now, and submissions will close on Friday, the 12th of June. You can have your say at the City of Busselton website.
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2: It's 18 minutes past 10 on regional mornings across the southwest, Great Southern and Goldfields. Esperance, I'm asking you for your cheap dinner ideas, cheap meal ideas, you know, the ones that your go-tos, that it's very simple, very basic. You're using your pantry, you're making your groceries go further. One of the meals that, you know, got me through my cheap university studying days was rice, bacon, and whatever pickled vegetable I had pickled, because, you know, pickling just makes your vegetables go so much further. And I loved eating that with the saltiness of the bacon and some rice. That was my go-to cheap meal. And I still do that to this day. And now I've introduced my kids to it and they love it too. Your cheap meal ideas, 0448 922 604. Maybe we could get a recipe book together of cheap meals from the regions. And just help us all out. Just with the cost of living, we might just save a few bucks across the board. That'd be good, wouldn't it? 0448 922 604. Today is also Wow Wednesday. Wear Orange Wednesday in honour of all the SES, State Emergency Service volunteers. This text from Jason, nice to hear from you. Cella, in honour of the SES, I was wondering if you could find it in your heart to play Something in Orange by Zach Brian. Well, Jackie has found the song

0: for me. And yes, I can play it. So looking, I'll play that very shortly. But speaking of SES, what does this...
1: You're terrible, Muriel.
0: ..have to do with the local SES? We'll find out next after Jason's song, Something in Orange.

0: That's Zach Bryan with Something in the Orange. That was for Jason, who wanted to hear that in honour of Wow Wednesday, Wear Orange Wednesday for the SES. Jason says, thank you for playing Something in the Orange. Our SES deserve all the recognition that comes their way. 100% agree, Jason. And that was a great song suggestion. That was a beautiful song. I hadn't heard that one yet. Today is Wow Wear Orange Wednesday, and you're encouraged to wear a splash of orange to acknowledge SES volunteers, and buildings and art displays across WA will light up orange to celebrate these legends. Where have you seen splashes of orange today? In the southwest, there's an iconic member of the Waroona community donning a custom-made orange SES uniform. She's not terrible at all. In fact, she's fabulous, because Muriel the Cow is wearing orange today. It's the work of Murray SES Community Engagement Officer Donna Lewin. Good morning, Donna.
1: Good morning.
0: How are you?
1: I'm good, thank you.
0: That's good. Sorry, I thought I'd cut you off then. I believe you're out and about today for WOW Day. Where are you?
1: I'm at Bunnings at Greenfields.
0: Oh, how fantastic. And what are you doing out there?
1: We're just promoting the wet season coming along and volunteer week, yeah, helping get out there.
0: Fantastic. Now, how did you find an SES uniform big enough to fit Muriel?
1: It's got a few uniforms in there, trust me.
0: It's all stitched together.
1: Yes.
0: Not too.
1: But she looks fabulous. And I'd also like to say thank you for the information centre at Waroona as well.
0: Yes, she does look fabulous. Well, we've got a picture of Muriel. We'll pop on our social media later on today. On WOW Day, Wear Orange Wednesday, what does today mean to you as somebody who is involved in the SES?
1: It's also to recognise the volunteers and the families who help us to get out there, because they do incredible work. They're always there to help the community.
0: And how long have you been involved in the SES, Donna?
1: Over 10 years.
0: And you wear many, many hats with the Murray unit. Why do you do it?
1: I love it. I just love working with the community and giving back to the community.
0: That's a very good reason to join the SES. I'm speaking with Donna Lewin from the Murray unit, and she's the Community Engagement Officer, amongst many other things. Let's talk about volunteering, Donna, because it's also National Volunteer Week.
1: Yes.
0: And according to data from the ARC, National Rural Volunteering Roadmap, which is a mouthful, but it takes a closer look at the future of volunteering in the state. The data shows that there's many local towns already vulnerable to volunteer shortages. Waroona in particular, which the Murray unit covers, is marked as most vulnerable. One of your hats is recruiting. Are you finding it challenging to engage new members?
1: Yes, we do find it challenging, but it's also because we've got a lot of fly-in, fly-outs, and they've got family commitments. They come first, and a lot of rural properties around us.
0: And what do you do to try and engage and work around that? Obviously, you don't want people to miss out, but obviously understand that they've got other commitments as well.
1: We also have family nights, so they can bring their family nights, so we can thank their families as well for supporting our volunteers who go out in the cold and wet during the winter times. And we also have our days where we enjoy the family, like family picnics and things like that. And, we always try and give back as much as we can.
0: So your approach is to involve the whole family, not just the individual volunteer.
1: Yep. We are a family. We're the orange carrot family.
0: Brilliant. Just looking back a little bit further with the Murray unit, you guys absorbed the Waroona members a few years ago. I think it was back in 2021, mainly because the Waroona SES weren't able to meet anywhere. Their building had to, they didn't have a building anymore. How is the unit doing, the Murray unit doing, because you guys cover such a massive patch? If I look at

0: your list of areas that you cover. You cover Pinjarra, North Yundarrup, all the way up to like almost the Metro Mandurah region, all the way down to Dwelling Up and Preston Beach and Waroona, Lake Clifton. I mean, how are you doing that, covering such a wide area?
1: We do have support from other units to help us as well, so that is great when they can, because they've got their own duties to do as well. But we try to get around. We spread well.
0: Absolutely.
1: But we do.
0: Yeah, sorry, keep going.
1: Yeah, we do like to have volunteers come in as more volunteers, because we do like to have more to spread the load a bit.
0: Are there plans to have in the future more local branches so that people don't have to travel so far?
1: I'm not sure about that, but it would be lovely.
0: Is it on the cards? Would you like to see that we're in a step up again?
1: Yes, please.
0: Yeah, yes, please. I can hear you. Yes, please, everybody. And what would you say to somebody that's thinking about volunteering and joining the local SES?
1: Oh, we're just a big family, so come and join us. We help you train and do all those things, what you upskills. And, you know, we see a personal growth in a lot of our team members. We all together, we support each other. And, yeah, we're just one big happy family.
0: Brilliant. So you've heard it there first from Donna Lewin. If you want to join the SES, join it, because they're one giant orange family. Love it. Thanks so much for your time this morning, Donna. Enjoy the rest of your Wow Wednesday.
1: Thank you.
0: And thanks to all the wonderful SES volunteers that are out and about today. If you see someone donning the orange, say thank you, say hey. Where else are you seeing orange? If you're out now in the Waroon area, make sure you to check out Muriel the Cow, who's wearing a custom-made orange SES uniform.
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0: It's 29 minutes away from 11. Let's get some news headlines now with Jackie Lynch. Good morning, Jackie.
3: Good morning, Chella. WA's health minister says she's confident the state's diphtheria outbreak can be contained. The bacterial infection has spread to WA's north from the Northern Territory, with 79 cases reported so far in WA. Authorities say crowded living conditions and low immunisation rates in remote communities are fueling the outbreak. The Department of Health is reporting diphtheria outbreaks detected in the far north of WA has also spread to the goldfields. The state's member for Perth, John Kerry, says the city of Perth should be merged with a neighbouring local government following continued dysfunction at the council. WA's local government inspector has put the City of Perth on notice and says he'll take action if there's no improvement in the city's governance and workplace culture. And the Prime Minister says the Australian government is not providing any assistance to a group of Islamic State-linked women and children who are expected to depart a Syrian camp in coming days.
0: Thank you very much, Jackie Lynch, there with the news headlines. On the diphtheria outbreak detected in the far north of WA, but it's also spread to the goldfields. An outbreak of the rare disease has spread to the NT, into the Kimberley, Pilbara and goldfields, as well as Queensland and South Australia. There have been 75 cases recorded so far, and two of the cases have been detected in the goldfields. The ABC Goldfields Esperance breakfast presenter Ivo De Silva spoke to Melina Dalton, who is the head of immunisation and health systems strengthening at Burnett Institute, to understand the situation more.
4: Anyone who is not sure when they last received their booster, I would recommend that they go and talk to their GP or their nearest health professional and look into when they're eligible for their booster.
5: How serious is the condition and what's the worst case scenario?
4: It is a serious, potentially life-threatening disease, and we're now seeing a large outbreak across multiple jurisdictions. The spread beyond the Northern Territory shows it's not just a localised issue anymore, and really highlights how quickly a vaccine-preventable disease can re-emerge and spread when there's gaps in immunity.
5: Do we usually get a diphtheria vaccination when we're young?
4: Yes, it's part of the routine childhood immunisation schedule. It's also part of the adolescent schedule, but throughout the life course, it's important to check when your booster is due. For high-risk populations, the recommendation is every 5 years.
0: That was Melina Dalton, who's the head of Immunisation and Health System Strengthening at the Burnett Institute in Melbourne, speaking to ABC's Goldfields Esperance Breakfast producer. So breakfast presenter earlier this morning.
3: Weather update.
0: Good morning, Patch. How are you? Hello, Patch. How are you?
6: Good. How are you?
0: I'm very good, thanks. What's happening in terms of the weather in the southern half of the state?
6: Yeah, look, in terms of weather conditions, we're seeing those settled weather conditions prevail for at least one more day. We've got our next attempt at a cold front coming through, approaching the far southwest late this evening, but it won't make its way onto the coast until the course of tomorrow. So today is another settled day under, look, the far western edge of a big high-pressure system that's sitting over most of Australia. Look, we'll see that cold front make its way onto the far southwest, like I mentioned, through the course of tomorrow. So late tomorrow morning and then through tomorrow afternoon, that will be bringing a little bit in the way of some shower activity to the southwest the great parts of the Great Southern before moving further east into the Esperance region on Friday and stretching up into parts of the Goldfields as well. But like I said, today, 22s up to sort of 25s, the general trend around the place. So 22 for Bunbury, 23 for Busselton, 23 for Albany, Katanning 24, Narrogin 24, and a 25 for Kalgoorlie today.
0: Thank you so much. So a little bit of rain on the way. How little are we talking?
6: Yeah, look, it isn't too much to get excited about. Our sort of our best chances are if you're sort of south of a line from around kind of yelling up across to Bremer Bay, they're going to be picking up the best of it. So the further south you are, the better off you're going to do. Maybe sort of that's looking at 3 to 15 millimetres if you're south of that line. If we go any further north than that, we're probably looking at still maybe a chance of getting up towards sort of, 10 millimetres, 5 to 10 millimetres, but we could be getting as little as just a drop or two. So, it is a bit of a spread, as I said, further north, sort of that 0 to 10 millimetres, and that best sort of, falls are going to be around places like Walpole, Denmark, Mount Barker, Albany, and around the far southwest of the state. And as I said, that's kind of a second half of tomorrow's story for that front to make its way through.
0: Okay, we'll take what we can get. Thank you so much for your time, Patch.
6: Have a good one.
0: That's Patch Clapp from the duty forecaster from the Bureau of Meteorology. With the weather, maybe a little bit of rain on the way. Fingers crossed it's a little bit more in the gauges. Earlier on, I was talking about the Yelling Up potential sand mine in Yelling Up right next to the Injured Up Pool. 9.14 hectares of sand extraction over 5 stages, split over 5 years. 0.25 hectares of native vegetation clearing, and 200 truck movements per day is what's being estimated for this particular project. I spoke to a local, Matt Milehole, from the Yelling Up Protect Our Pits Injured Up Sanctuary campaign, and says that you might have to consider moving should this development go ahead, mainly because it's just not quite sure about the sand, the dust, and the noise. This texter says that's a ridiculous statement about moving because of the proposed sand mine. Thank you for reaching out. We'll see what happens in that space. I've also been asking you on 0448922604 about your cheap go-to meals. You know, those meals that you make on the regular when you just need to, rein the cost in on that particular day, use up the groceries in your fridge, use up all the canned goods in your pantry. Troy from Collie reached out, says, the good cheap meal is bangers and mash and bread and butter pudding. Delicious. And also Troy says he'll be wearing his Scorchers outfit, which is orange for Wow Wednesday, Wear Orange Wednesday, to support the SES. Nice to hear from you, Troy. Keep them coming through. 0448 922 604.
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0: 21 minutes away from 11. Now, Margaret River, Harvey, Leonora, Fitzroy Crossing, Tom Price, Newman, Laverton. These are among more than 20 courts set to close over the winter months. You've been hearing about that in the last couple of days. It came as a shock to some. That decision has left communities really concerned. We'll talk about that next after Belinda Carlisle.

0: Belinda Carlisle, Heaven is a Place on Earth, on regional mornings across the Southwest, Great Southern and Goldfields Esperance. I'm Chella Williams. Great to have your company for at least the next 17 minutes anyway. It is 17 minutes away from 11, I should mention.
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0: Now, you've heard a bunch of courthouses will close across regional WA over the winter, including Luna, Q, Harvey and Margaret River. That's because they rely on police security, but police want those officers out patrolling streets and responding to jobs instead. WA's Attorney General Tony Booty has faced questions about this in Parliament this week. He admits it's not the best situation.
2: I can tell you that I've had discussions with the Head of Jurisdiction, Chief Justice. We are confident that the measures that we'll be put in place will allow these courts to have appropriate security and also custody. Court custody, and we would hope that it's not 3 months.
3: Attorney General, obviously a significant disruption. Would you accept that there is a live risk this does undermine community confidence in the administration of justice in our regional communities?
0: Attorney General?
2: It's not ideal.
0: It's not ideal. That's WA's Attorney General Tony Booty in Parliament this week talking about the situation of closing courthouses for a few months over winter to take security out and have those police officers patrolling in other areas. But this has raised questions about will there be delays and travel between regional cities to places where courts are still operating? This is Renee Turner, who is a principal solicitor at the Southwest Community Legal Centre.
4: I'd say it makes it more nervous.

0: tracking for people because they're not face to face with the person who's assisting them or the magistrate who's guiding them through their process and asking the questions. It's one more step removed. And I think it would be a harder process by video, but at least if it's video, it's better than nothing. If they have to travel, then that's a, I'd say video is better than nothing if that's possible.
1: Moving some of these listings to other courts, like Bunbury or Busselton, are there any concerns over making those lists bigger there already and adding to any backlog that already exists?
0: Yes, certainly the Bunbury Restraining Order Court lists on Tuesdays are already huge. So adding to that list is a concern. And also I've been thinking about if they've got moving the criminal matters from those smaller court registries and trying to fit them in on the existing days where there's listings in the Bunbury or Busselton courts, then it's going to make that whole, you know, the waiting room busier, the listings take longer. It's going to be a much bigger juggle and more difficult for people coming to court and for the magistrates themselves, I think. When you make a restraining order application, you file it with the magistrates court. Most people, I think, they might go to their registry, get forms in paper form, fill it out and hand it into the registry in person, and then it'll normally get listed for what's called an ex parte hearing, which is a one-on-one hearing with the magistrate, who then considers whether there's need for the order to be made on an urgent basis, and that's called an.
2: That's Renee Turner, Principal Solicitor at the Southwest Community Legal Centre, speaking with ABC's Gabrielle Becerra-Mellett. There are big concerns around delays, especially as the Australian Bureau of Statistics reveals the number of domestic violence offenders in WA has surged in recent years. The state recorded almost 12,000 family domestic violence offenders in 2024-25 period. Curtin University Professor of Social Work Donna Chung says this is about safety.
3: So I think that one of the difficulties, particularly in a state like Western Australia, is that most policies, most funding is done on a metro-centric basis. And so people assume that people can access short distances, etc. And so we don't actually ever really truly plan well for remote areas, particularly very remote areas. And so when something like this happens, they're the first to be impacted by any sort of changes in policy or very real changes in terms of the resourcing of the courts for security.
1: Looking at this news from the lens of domestic violence related matters, what kind of concerns do you have here?
3: One of the concerns I have is that the international research evidence highlights that in terms of trying to bring about change in the behaviour and attitudes of people who use violence, particularly domestic violence, that the longer the distance between the event occurring, so when the police were called and the charge was made, and the time in which they receive a response from the justice system and attend programs or other kinds of interventions, the bigger that distance, the more likely it is to be ineffective. So what we need is a very short time period between the event occurring where they were charged and the response to that use of violence. So in this case, what it means is things being relisted, things not being available, means that the likelihood of getting an effective response will be impacted negatively. And also what it does is it increases the period of time in which victims are often living in fear, living with uncertainty. And one of the things that can happen during that time is it just feels like it's easier to pull back from any sort of court legal response and withdraw involvement.
2: That's Curtin University Professor of Social Work Donna Chung speaking with ABC's Gabrielle Becerra Mellett. If this story has affected you, or if you would like to reach out for help in any of the matters, please call 1-800-737-732, or that's 1-800-RESPECT.
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2: We're going to go to the Great Southern very soon. You may have heard of this story last Thursday morning. The news broke that there was a death in Murray Street in Katanning after a man was found unresponsive and police were treating the death as suspicious. Well, this morning, police announced they had charged someone associated with the incident. I will get amongst it next after Geronimo Shepherd.

0: Shepherd Geronimo on Regional Mornings. It's 5 minutes away from 11.
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0: Detective Acting Inspector Jessica Securo from WA Police said last week police were keen to speak to witnesses after a body of a 49-year-old man was discovered in Murray Drive on the outskirts of Katanning. Police did not tell of a cause of the nature of the man's death, but described the injuries as significant. The WA Homicide Squad detectives, along with officers from Perth, Albany and Katanning, were in town investigating the circumstances of the man's death. You might have seen the officers canvassing the neighbourhood and speaking to locals if you were in and around that area. Well, this morning, police confirmed that a 26-year-old man had been charged with multiple serious driving offences related to the man's death. Great Southern Police Superintendent John Munday spoke to ABC Great Southern this morning when the news broke.
2: You know, the circumstances that presented to police were such that we got Homicide Squad to come down because they are the best of what they do. So they came down, and for the last better part of a week they've been investigating, and then sort of late yesterday afternoon they charged a 26-year-old male with the driving offences in relation to that. I think it's probably very pertinent for me to point out that at this point in time, this appears to be a tragic accident that has occurred through no fault of the police. It took a number of days for it to come to sort of the full facts to come through as to how the 49-year-old male died. But, you know, the community of Katanning was fantastic. There was a lot of information came through, which certainly helped investigators. So an incident like that can be very distressing and disruptive to a small community like Katanning. So it's really important that we, you know, sort of reiterate that community is safe. So he's been charged with failing to report a traffic crash, failing to stop afterwards after the crash, and no authority to drive. So they're the three offences that will be alleged. And like I sort of said, in the lead-in, this just appears to be a tragic accident. The event of the crash and of the death, the alleged actions of the driver post that accident, I won't really go into. But it is a tragic accident, and the community of Katanning needs to have some comfort in that. But yeah, so he's been charged with those three offences. He'll go to court later today, and yeah, that'll play out in the court system. We have a lot of road users come down into the district, into the Great Southern, just to experience the Great Southern, because it is a great place for people to come. And with that traffic, with those comes a high traffic volume and a greater percentage and propensity for traffic crashes, unfortunately. What people do after those traffic crashes, it's sort of, that's really up to them. But hopefully we can get to the bottom of these ones.
0: That's Great Southern Police Superintendent John Munday speaking with the ABC Great Southern team early this morning when news broke that they had charged a 26-year-old man relating to another man's death, and a 49-year-old man in Katanning. If you have any information on this incident, reach out to Crime Stoppers on 1-800-333-000 or crimestoppers.wa.com.au. It's 1 minute away from 11. I've really enjoyed your company from the Great Southern and Goldfields regions this week. It's been a lot of fun. For those listening in the Great Southern and Goldfields Esperance era, you'll be in the great hands of Chris Edmondson for the rest of the week, filling in for Peter Barr. For Southwest listeners, I will be back tomorrow from 10 a.m. Catch you then.
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0: Good morning, this is ABC News. I'm Garrett Mundy. A Perth man accused of defrauding a man with an intellectual disability has faced the Perth Magistrates Court. David Webber reports.
1: Marie-Jacques Robert Allier is facing more than 260 fraud charges. Police are alleging Mr. Allier helped a man set up a bank account for his NDIS payments, providing him with an allowance and using funds for himself. Police allege Mr. Allier spent more than $54,000 on holidays and accommodation, alcohol, tools and massages. The 70-year-old has appeared in Perth Magistrates Court, where he was asked if he understood the charges.

0: and he said he did. Mr. Allier is scheduled to appear in court again in July.
1: The state member for Perth has labelled the City of Perth Council a disgrace following continued scrutiny from local government inspector Tony Brown. Mr. Brown addressed the council yesterday evening, saying he expects significant improvements in areas like decision-making and workplace cohesion. John Kerry says the time has come for the cities of Perth and Vincent to merge. Mr. Kerry, a former mayor of the City of Vincent, says ethical local governance is not difficult.
2: No wonder ratepayers are tearing out their hair. I'm over it. The pettiness, the infighting, the immaturity by the council is galling, and I'm being contacted by ratepayers who've had enough.
1: The federal opposition leader Angus Taylor is again calling on the government to block another group of women and children with links to the Islamic State group from entering Australia, amid reports they're planning to leave Syria's Al-Roj detention camp in coming days. The government says it's not providing any assistance to the cohort. The group are Australian citizens with passports and have a legal right to return, although the adults may face criminal charges. Mr. Taylor says they turned their back on Australia when they travelled to Syria.
3: I mean, these are people who left our country behind to support a terrorist organisation that has committed extraordinary brutality.
1: There are fears more and more start-up companies will move offshore amid uncertainty over the federal government's changes to the capital gains tax discount. The sector is calling on the federal government to rethink ending the 50% discount over fears it could cripple the sector. GovTech Australia represents emerging government technology leaders. Its chief executive, Sam Maher, says the uncertainty is driving people to consider other jurisdictions.
4: The investors, they've paused a lot of their activities. They're starting to look offshore to where they should be investing. We've got startup founders, people who either have existing businesses or are looking to start new businesses. They're starting to look at other jurisdictions. There are better, I guess, more advantageous policies in other jurisdictions. So there is that kind of movement we're already seeing.
1: Health experts say a decline in vaccination rates has contributed to Australia's diphtheria outbreak. More than 130 cases and one suspected death have been reported in the Northern Territory. Infections have also been recorded in Western Australia, South Australia and Queensland. Professor of Medicine at the University of Queensland Medical School, Paul Griffin, says it's the biggest outbreak in Australia since records began almost three decades ago.
5: It's a really nasty infection. It's one we had lots of problems with a long time ago before we had widespread vaccination. We've controlled it really well until recently, of course, with declining vaccination rates allowing the numbers that we're seeing now to happen.
1: The leaders of Russia and China are about to meet in Beijing just days after the US president was also hosted in China. Alison Horn has more from the Chinese capital.
6: Russia's Vladimir Putin will hold bilateral talks with China's President Xi Jinping. The Russian leader expected to push Beijing to move forward on a major gas project and press President Xi on the conversations held with Donald Trump last week. President Putin looked relaxed as he hopped off the plane in Beijing late last night. China's state media is painting the visits from two major world leaders back to back as evidence of China's growing diplomatic global influence. Alison Horn, ABC News, Beijing.
1: Two-time champion Carlos Alcaraz will miss this year's Wimbledon Grand Slam tennis tournament because of a wrist injury. The world number two withdrew from last month's Barcelona Open after sustaining the injury to his right wrist in the first round. He then pulled out of the French Open. Alcaraz began the year by winning his first Australian Open title and becoming the youngest man to complete the career Grand Slam. Perth's weather. Partly cloudy tomorrow, a high chance of showers, most likely in the afternoon and evening. A possible thunderstorm tomorrow afternoon. Light winds becoming west to southwesterly, increasing in the middle of the day. A forecast top of 23 degrees for Thursday after an overnight low of 10. Right now in the city, it's 21.3 degrees. 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
14: When Diana Nguyen was growing up on the outskirts of Melbourne, she loved performing. Loved being on the stage. And that meant music lessons, the school band, the local carol service, and leading the other kids in dancing the nutbush at the school fete. And at first, her mum encouraged

0: all of this. In fact, she was even more passionate about karaoke than Diana was. But that all changed once Diana was old enough to start planning for a career, which to her mum meant medicine or law or, at a stretch, accounting. You see, Diana's parents were Vietnamese refugees who'd escaped the country in the early 1980s. And Diana's mum wanted the absolute best for her kids born free in Australia. And the best did not involve tutus or comedy or Nutbush city limits. And so the stage was set for an epic mother-daughter battle. Hi, Diana.
1: Hello. Well, thanks for having me on.
0: It's our pleasure. Tell me about the kind of music you remember hearing in your house growing up. What was your mum listening to?
1: Oh, it was corny pop Vietnamese music that you would cringe. Very, what we would term it, fresh off the boat music. I think the 90s, Ace of Base, Girlfriend, Backstreet Boys, that was the cool pop, but home Vietnamese pop wasn't, you shouldn't market it and share it with your friends.
0: What sort of karaoke setup did your mum have?
1: Oh, my mother had, she spent thousands of dollars on it. This is like a full system, like a full hi-fi system, double speakers, microphone, and back then we had laser discs, which were bigger than the DVD. You know, they're like vinyl, but CDs. And I'm surprised these didn't die or break, because the amount of times we played on repeat in our home was extraordinary.
0: Were you allowed to get on this system as a kid, or was it, you know, strictly adults only?
1: Oh, no, it was family time. For me, growing up, because mum's a single mum raising three kids, I just remember this was our family bonding time, and mum would always have her camcorder out and video cameras and film us, sorry, and showing us performing to her, and so that she can send it back to Vietnam to her family, because like 90% of my family, my mum's family, is still in Vietnam. So it was my mum's way to send my grandmother footage of us, because we were her only grandchildren that were outside of Vietnam.
0: What part of Melbourne were you growing up in, Diana?
1: The southeast, Springvale, which is the only eastern mecca where Vietnamese people reside. There's Footscray and there's Richmond, which is 5 kilometres from the Melbourne CBD. But somehow Melbourne, because it had one of the hostels, the Springvale Enterprise, where my parents met, they stayed there. And so many generations of Vietnamese refugees and their children continually go to Springvale, live in Springvale, go buy the cheap groceries in Springvale, buy the bubble teas in Springvale. Like, they don't leave. And that's why houses in Springvale are very expensive, because they've just stayed put and they just keep buying in the same area.
0: What did your dad do for work when you were growing up, before your parents split?
1: My dad was like the number one Springvale driving instructor, and the name of the driving school was Diana and Liam Driving School. And back in the 90s, you know, you didn't have websites to promote your businesses, but you had those flip-up signs on top of your roof of your car. So everywhere in Springvale, my name and my dad's name was just driving around the streets. And so my dad was the most popular Springvale driving instructor, and I still have my friend's parents still saying to me, oh, your dad taught me. And so my dad, because his English was quite good and he was quite young for a driving instructor, you know, driving instructors are perceived to be a bit older and, you know, wiser. But my dad was in his early 30s having this driving school, and he just attracted a full clientele of Vietnamese refugees, people who wanted their license.
0: What kind of instructor was he, do you know? Like, was he on that tough end of the spectrum, or a more easygoing approach? Because it's a pretty fraught experience learning to drive.
1: Definitely, because in Vietnam you ride motorbikes. And so, you know, for any Vietnamese refugee, to have a car is highlighting your wealth. So my dad was very charismatic man. I think it was very easygoing, to the point where, possibly illegal. It is. That I remember my dad would let me sit on his lap while he drove and I would steer. And he would do the pedals because I couldn't reach the pedals. But I remember doing that when I was 7, 8 years old. And, you know, I kind of took on his lead and became an Uber driver a couple of years ago.
0: You mentioned that your mum and dad met in the hostel when they came here as refugees from Vietnam. What do you know about their relationship, about the early days of their romance?
1: From what I know, and because my mother's retelling is quite jagged, it's not story time in my family to talk about that experience they had. So what I can recall is that they met in 1984 at the Springwell Enterprise, which was a hostel for refugees who've just come to Australia. It was one of the places where they were introduced to Australian life and had those English classes and, you know, how to use a fridge or a microwave. And all I know is that they did move to Northcote, so they did move around as young lovers, but they ended up raising their children in the southeastern, so Clayton, Westall, Springvale, and that's where my childhood is. All I can remember, yeah, it's quite interesting because it was such a turbulent time growing up, watching these two kids be in love and call it love. It's very strange for me to even have a happy memory because I know there was so much happening underneath. I can't really say if it was romantic or just a little side story is that that my dad never signed my birth certificate. And so I'm a bastard child. Yeah, so my parents never actually married. They were de factos.
0: And they'd both come clearly from different kinds of real trauma as refugees coming from, yes, Vietnam, leaving a war. I mean, how did that play out in terms of what things were like at home between them, do you think? Did that play a part?
1: I've come to understand about the psychology of war and about self-awareness and how you control that. And because I came from a domestic violent home, and both parents were part of that as well. It wasn't just my dad or just my mum. It was just these two refugee kids who came because they were fearful of their lives. And then they met each other and they had this shared commonality. They were both Vietnamese. They spoke the same language and there was an attraction. But when it came to communication and expressing feelings, and especially being Vietnamese, we don't tell people how we are. That's not part of our language. You know, it's not our love language, if I had to term it that. And so my house was kind of like minefield. It was just bombs blasting. You didn't know when it happened. I just have a recall of it. It was just a very unsafe place for us. And unfortunately, during my primary school age, like grade 2, grade 3, grade 4, I just remembered being uprooted by the police at night and my mum being put in family refuge, women's refuge homes, where they felt it was safer for us to be for a night or two or maybe for 3 months, which was one of my longest stints in a women's refuge home.
0: One of the places your mum and sisters would sometimes go when things exploded at home was a local nunnery. What do you remember, yes, about that?
1: Oh, one of my happiest memories as a kid. Oh, I'm getting emotional because my sister actually moved a block away close to this old nunnery. And she just chose to move to Cheltenham and lives a block away from where we were for 3 months. So during the placement of putting us in a safe haven, I went to a very white school where I was the only Vietnamese girl at Cheltenham Heights Primary School. And, you know, I was also processing my identity in that. But I do remember being in this nunnery with Sister Penelope, who became like my godmum. And I just remembered, like, we had this really beautiful process, and I know people might find it very normal, but I just remember we had lunch and dinner at the dining table. We would go pick berries for the jam. She had this beautiful garden where it was a vegetable garden, and I just remembered butterflies flying. And you know, I do talk about this one morning of being in the garden with Sister Penelope and hearing music coming across from the church next door. And I asked her, like, what is that sound? And she said, oh, that's the ballet classes that happen during the weekend. And I said, I want to go see it. So my mum and I and Sister Penelope, we went next door to the church, and through the window was a ballet dance class. And this was me at 7 years old, who'd, loved dancing when I was at home in the living room. But I saw these ballet girls who were in their shoes and their hairs well done, and they were dancing to classical music. And something in that moment where I'm so grateful that my mum did it for me, because she enrolled me. And what's mind-boggling is that she didn't have the money to do it, but she made sure I did it. And although my mum's always been fighting against me in my career, it's just one of those moments where you go, Mum, you saved my life. And I have to say that by allowing me to have professional classes, it really shifted my brain from just being the amateur dancer at a nightclub or, whatever. But it just allowed me to really ground my roots. And that's why I really appreciate education in the arts, because it just really grounded me and said, oh, I can do this and I can be good at it and be recognised. And so, yeah, I was a Vietnamese ballet girl in this very white ballet school. So dancing.
2: Your mum must have, despite everything else that was going on in her life, she must have really seen in you that spark that lit up when you saw those dances or heard that music.
1: I definitely think so. I think with the experiences that we were having in my family at that moment, I felt maybe my mum saw something she hadn't seen for a while, and she just went, maybe my daughter needs something to take her mind off it. And she did. Yeah, I'm so grateful that she saw, mother and daughter, she saw something and gave me a gift.
2: The actor and playwright Diana Nguyen is my guest on Conversations today. What other memories do you have, performance memories from your childhood, Diana? What are the kind of stage scenes that stand out in your mind when you think back to early performing, Diana?
1: Oh, I've done a lot. I've performed at lunchtime at school. I was always a head performer in my school fetes at St. Joseph's, which was the primary school I went to. But I think one of the fun memories I have is when I was given the lead role of the Hunchback of Notre Dame at my girls' school, girls' secondary college that I went to. I actually had auditioned for Esmeralda, but I ended up getting the Hunchback of Notre Dame. And that's been my whole life. I will never be the pretty gypsy. I won't ever get to play, the hot-looking protagonist. But I will be the hunchback.
2: You'll be a fabulous hunchback.
1: I was a fabulous hunchback.
2: So it started off with your mum really encouraging, and it sounds kind of delighting in this side of you and supporting it as best she could. How did that change, and when did that change?
1: Yeah, it hit probably in year 10, and I think it's that transition from secondary to senior year, And I just remember my mum going, where's the maths subjects or science subjects for year 11 and year 12? And by this time, it was just too late. I had picked history, psychology, drama was my number one subject. And I do feel, talking about the school productions, I think my mum, when she saw me in my first school production in year 10, she was like, oh, no, what is she doing? She's dancing as a bongoli and having a lead song and people are clapping her, and we shouldn't be feeding this monster. Yes. And I do talk about, like, my mum leaving halfway through my show. So
2: tell me about that. What do you remember happening?
1: Oh, the trauma you're bringing up. The memories. Yeah, it was. So in year 10, I had a, not a lead like I did in The Hunchback in Year 12, but I had a good part in a musical. And I just remember at interval, because we had to run across the schoolyard to get into the green room, and I remember running across, I still see

0: today, my mum's car driving out of the driveway, and I remember it shattered me. And I didn't, I remember that afternoon when she picked us up, and I remember at the door, her opening the front door, I wanted to say, why did you leave? But I kept that inside of me. And then it happened again when I was in university. She left halfway during my university musical because we were outside during interval, and I saw her walk out. And I realized at that moment that I was never going to ask my mum to come see any of my shows again because it just wasn't worth it for my mental health.
1: What was she saying with that, Diana? What message was she giving you by coming and then leaving?
0: At that time, I thought she was bored and disappointed in me. Now in my 30s, I realise my mum possibly did not understand a word I was saying or what the show she was watching. And that's what I've come to, is that her upbringing wasn't the arts, and she didn't realise it was rude to leave halfway. My mother will love me in a different way, and she will not be, you know, the typical white parent who sits in the front row with their camcorder clapping their kids, or, you know, putting them up for agencies and managers and all that. And that's my responsibility. And I realise that my mother has done the best she can as a mum, and I had to let that go, that she can't be that front row mum.
1: Was she also scared that in pursuing this kind of thing that you loved, you were going to not find a job, not find security, be at risk of all the things she'd struggled to provide for you and your sisters?
0: Yeah, it's exactly that. Like, you come on a boat, you come here with nothing, and you're slaving away. My auntie, I remember I used to help her, was sewing labels on pants for 10 cents per label. And my mum was working in a factory, raising three kids of her own. She was making side money to support us. And I remember we were, like, packing, you know, golf stuff, which is for very rich people. And a pack that we would put together would be $2, but they'll sell it for $99. And I know now that my mum didn't want me to struggle. She didn't want me to have to do what she was doing for us to have a good life. And I think that's why education has been so important for her to get us through, that we got to that line. Like, she made sure that we got to that finishing point, that we had our degrees. And my mum proudly hangs our 5 degrees in her house. And I totally understand why she didn't want us

0: or to the Australian people, I decided that I was no longer going to be Vietnamese and that I was going to be Australian. And unfortunately, I still mourn today the loss of my native tongue, my mother's language, Vietnamese. I can speak it, but it's very bogan. It has no nuance at all. I can't recite poetry. I can't tell my mum that I'm so happy and deeply in love with a man and share her that nuance of love. And so Pauline Hanson contributed to me breaking away from myself, and you know, I became really, really white. I don't know if you know many Vietnamese Australian women who will go to the cricket by themselves.
1: Going to the cricket.
0: Well, in year eight, my mum was quite strict with boys, and so during the summer break, because the cricket was on all summer, I would watch the cricket and I learnt the rules. I learnt the players like Healy, Taylor, Bevan, Ponting. I was watching cricket religiously, and when I was 18, I was able to buy tickets and watch one day games and watch Test cricket. Like, I was a rare creature at the MCG. And so I really pushed the assimilation into sports, and like, I'm a member of the Hawthorn Football Club, and I just really revved up this Australian, you know, Aussie, going to the football and having a meat pie and really breaking away from my traditional Vietnamese self, which is, you know, we've got our Vietnamese cultural music and we've got our custom dress, the language, the music. As I told you already, I really thought it was cringy. I just didn't want to associate myself to that. And I really pulled myself away, and it was because of one woman.
1: That little 11-year-old who heard those words in Parliament. So part of it was then trying to make yourself this uber Aussie and thinking that meant sport and meat pies. Did it also leave you with fear about what might happen to your family, happen to you, your mum, who wasn't born in Australia the way you and your sisters were?
0: Yeah, so I can vividly recall this moment when I was having a shower as an 11-year-old and going, oh my God, my mum's going to be sent back to Vietnam because she's not Australian. And contributing to that and Pauline Hanson and my identity as a teenager, I was like, well, then I better ocker up. Like, I better prove to everyone that we are Australian, and that Vietnamese culture isn't cool. And you know, there was the stigma of, you know, Vietnamese refugees who weren't, a quotation mark, assimilating, and you know, the drug and taking the jobs. Like, I just wanted to break that away. And I think it also contributed to my relationship with my mum, that I kind of lost respect for her as well, because she wasn't supporting my arts dream. Because that's, you know, that's what we do as Australians. We support all kinds of dreams, not just because you want to be a doctor or make money. And so all of that was a collision that I'm repairing now.
1: How did that explode, or what happened for you to leave home at 18?
0: Yeah, it was a collision course because, you know, when you're 16, 17, 18, you meet a man, another fellow teenage boy, you fall in love. And in my culture, we have this tendency where you belong to the family and then you get passed on to the man. And unfortunately, I'm Australian. And I was like, well, I can do whatever I want because I can fall in love with anyone I want and I can do whatever I want. And that was a massive conflict with my mother, to the point where, unfortunately, one morning when I was 18, she found my first boyfriend hiding in the closet, naked.
1: Oh,
0: and my mother, she didn't open the closet, but she knew he was in there. And she messaged me and said, you better leave this house now. Oh. And so I didn't see that as a warning. I just thought, oh, my

0: just angry. Went to uni, came home, and my mother had put all of my belongings in the backyard. Everything. And I was shell-shocked because this is a big move from an Asian mother. Like, you try to keep your kids at home. But she, and, you know, generally if you don't usually kick your child out, you might ground them or tell them off, but this was my mother's action. And so I remember taking my few belongings that I could take in my hand, and I have to say that moment my mother freed me from her. She freed me from the cultural expectations. She cut the circuit of me belonging to her, and, like, it was not about me leaving her now. It's about her cutting me out of her life. And so that was a momentous thing that my mother did, and I'm so glad she did it. Like that ballet class when I was 7 years old, that she cut it for me. And I don't think I would be the artist I am or the person I am if she hadn't freed me and taken me out of that cage.
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0: Diana Nguyen is my guest on Conversations today, and plenty more to Diana and her mum's story after the news headlines. 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
1: Garrett Mundy in the Perth newsroom. The state member for Perth has labelled the City of Perth Council a disgrace following continued scrutiny from local government inspector Tony Brown. Mr Brown addressed the council yesterday evening, saying he expects significant improvement in areas like decision making and workplace cohesion. John Kerry says the time has come for the cities of Perth and Vincent to merge. Donald Trump's pick for Kentucky has defeated renegade Republican Thomas Massey. Voters in six US states have today been selecting their candidates ahead of the November midterm elections. US President Trump's hand-picked person for the job, Ed Gullrein, won the majority of votes in Kentucky's 4th congressional district. And 17-year-old Adelaide United goalkeeper Ilona Melag is in contention to make her Matildas debut after being included in the 24-player squad for the two-game soccer series against Mexico. Nottingham Forest midfielder Alana Murphy has been recalled for the first time since June last year. The Matildas will host Mexico in Newcastle and Sydney next month.

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1: My guest on Conversations today is the performer and writer Diana Nguyen. You knew, Diana, that your parents had met as refugees, but how much had your mum told you about her story and where she came from when you were growing up?
2: Her retelling of her past and her journey has been scattered memories, and it's never been a sit-down, this is my story. You know, it's not like the book, this is my life and I'm going to tell you from beginning to end. My mother was strange. Like, when she would meet strangers, she would just blurt out something that happened on the boat, which I had never heard before, but she would just tell a stranger. And so my recollection of her story is very scattered as well. But yeah, in my early 20s, after finishing my Bachelor of Arts and, you know, managing my performance at night and working in many numerous jobs, one of the jobs I decided to work in was in community development with refugees, young people in the southeastern suburbs where I came from. And I was empathetic to their needs and their struggles. And I thought if I could help them the way that my mother wasn't help,

0: than I could and make it easier for them and not have their stories hidden for 20 or so years, like my mother's story, but have them come out now. And because of that work, I became very curious about my mum's story. And I remember this big trip that I did when I was 25. I decided my mother escaped Vietnam. Now it's time for me to discover what Vietnam is. And I've done numerous little trips to Vietnam, but I decided, you know what, I'm going to backpack with some friends from the south of Vietnam to the north of Vietnam and just figure out what this country is, this motherland that she had decided to leave.
1: What stood out for you, or what stands out to you when you think back about that trip?
0: Well, in Vietnam, they've got these special sleeping buses where you don't sit up, but you lie down, like on a triple decker. And I just remember traveling town from town, how beautiful Vietnam was and how each town has its own heart. And that every town, like you go to Hoi An and it's got this French colonialism, and then you go to Da Nang, which is mountains and green, and then you go to Hue, which is the imperial, the history

0: you a bird song as you leave in the morning. And for me, I just felt like I heard the heartbeat of Vietnam, and I really understand why leaving, well, fleeing Vietnam was so heartbreaking for my mum, because she was leaving her heartbeat. And here I was getting to experience Vietnam on a budget, and Vietnam is amazing. When you're 25 and an artist, I got to enjoy Vietnam for its simplicity of, the people. And I know people find people coming up, knocking your windows, telling you to buy something annoying, very annoying. But I just loved it because that's how what Vietnamese people are. We are hustlers. And I really do believe that's in me and my whole career, and the way that my people have been so self-reliant in Australia is that we hustle, and that's our language. And but yeah, so for me, it was just to appreciate how beautiful this country is.
1: Which part of Vietnam had your mum grown up in?
0: So my mother is an hour south of Saigon, Ho Chi Minh City. The town is called My Tho, and it's on the Mekong Delta, and that's how my mother eventually escaped Vietnam back in 1983.
1: So, what was the plan, Diana, once after this big epic backpacking trip up the country, you were arriving at your mum's
0: Oh
1: hometown?
0: God.
1: What was the plan?
0: Okay, so the plan was that once I'd done the backpacking trip, that I would eventually go back to My Tho with my sister and my mum, and we'll just hang out, the three of us. But then my sister then messaged me and said, "Hey, I've got to fly back to Melbourne early. Monash University need me to come back for orientation. You need to hang out with mum." And you don't understand the dread that came through my body that I was now going to hang out with my mum for like 2 weeks. So I messaged my friends and said, "What do I do with my mum for 2 weeks? What do I do? What do I do? What do I do?" Because my mother and I didn't have language to speak to each other.
1: So after that,
0: And
1: she'd kicked you out at 18. What have things been
0: yes.
1: like since then? Had you kind of
0: Oh.
1: built repaired at all, or was it still pretty
0: Oh,
1: distant?
0: it was distant but on repair. Like 3 weeks after I got kicked out, my mother went on her knees and begged me to come back home. And so she did a reverse, because she realized, oh no, I stuffed up. I need my daughter home now. What I did was incorrect. I need to reverse and bring her back home. And so I challenged her. I was like, "No, you kicked me out. I'm

0: sisters are, come back home. And so it was that tug of war so many years. And then my career choice, like, what are you doing with your career? Stop this nonsense. And so, you know, that language continued until this point in Mitar where I was alone with my mum.
1: And how did you spend those 2 weeks? Like, what did your girlfriend suggest?
0: I can't remember what my girlfriend suggested, but it was the first time since my sisters were born that I got to spend alone time with my mum. And it was one of the most beautiful, you know, dates that I've had with my mum in my life. It was the beginning of something really magical, and I really believe that that moment when I got to my grandmother's house in Mitar and it was just me and my mum, we had to navigate ourselves with each other. But I just remembered that mum and I, we just hung out with each other so much because we didn't have anyone else. But I just remember we had gum thumb dates, which was it's a Vietnamese rice dish. And there's this funny thing happened where I was like, I'll take your mum on the motorbike. You send it behind me. And I crashed into a pavement. And Vietnam is not loose on traffic. Like, everyone sees you do it. And so my mum was like, you get off the motorbike, I would drive. And so around Mitar was just this image of this very small Vietnamese woman dinking her full-size daughter around Mitar. And so I just have these images of my mum, you know, like my mum being my mum, you know, like going on that ride. And there was this one beautiful night, I remember it was late at night, we were packing our suitcases to go back to Australia. And my mum started to talk about that night where she had to say goodbye to my grandmother, and it was in this house. The night before she fled, she came into my grandmother's house and said, "Mum, I love you and I'll see you soon," just so that my grandmother didn't know that she was leaving and maybe she might not be able to see my mother again. My mother had never shared that with me, and I just felt like this was the place for her to share me this story in the house that she said goodbye to my grandmother. So
1: what kind of burden had that been for your mum, do you think, having to leave her own mother without her knowing, without being able to give a proper goodbye?
0: I think it's something my mother has really, really struggled, because my mother loved her mum. People say, you know, refugees, they want to come here for a better life financially. They're taking our jobs and all that, but no one wants to leave their family. And so my mother was forced to leave her mother, and all I know is that when my mother dies, she wants to be buried next to her mum. Mm. My mother would never want to leave her home country, her mother at all, if she didn't need to, but she had to. You know, one day when that does happen, we will honour that and have my grandmother and my mother back together again.
1: Did she ever get to make it back to Vietnam to see her mum, your grandma, again before she died?
0: She did. So in the late 80s, the borders did open up and my mother did go back to see my grandmother. And, you know, our house was alive, all the aunties and uncles and cousins. And, you know, there's also video footage of me dancing for my grandmother in her house as well. The camcorder was working overtime. And, you know, back in the 90s, our camcorders were massive, you know, on the shoulder camcorders. And I remember that one time my mother had to go back to Vietnam immediately because my grandmother was on her deathbed. And my grandmother waited until my auntie and my mum got home, and then she passed away. And there is video footage of my grandmother's funeral that my mother still watches, because there's certain cultures for funeral preparations and burial. And in our culture is that you have the body in the family home. And my mother, sometimes when I go to her house, she would be playing this video of mourning, because that's the last time she saw her mother's face.
2: This is Conversations on ABC Radio.

Today on Conversations, my guest is the writer and performer, Diana Nguyen. You and your mum then had what sounds like a really incredible moment or time together in Vietnam. She'd still not seen a show of yours all the way through. There was still this part of you.

0: you, Diana, that she was not willing to come to the party on. When did that change?
1: Because I made a promise to myself that I would not hurt myself again by letting her do that, by walking out of my shows. There was a time in my acting career that I started to perform very centric Vietnamese plays. One time I ended up getting a role in Miss Saigon. It was an amateur professional musical theatre in Melbourne. And I thought, you know what? I am going to invite my mum and come and see me perform Miss Saigon, which is also problematic because, you know, not all Vietnamese are prostitutes. And that was my role. I was a prostitute and refugee in Miss Saigon. I didn't get the main role at all, which is a trend. But I do remember walking out of Alexander Theatre stage with the applause, taking my bow and then standing up and seeing my mum cry. And it's the image I have that I will have for the rest of my life because it was like finally she now saw why I did what I do, which is performing arts, and because she realised that I, because she couldn't come on stage and tell her story, but that was my job to do that and to keep her story alive. And I did an interview on SBS Vietnamese Radio. I took my mum to the studio and they wanted to talk to my mum because they wanted to find out, like, do you approve of your daughter's career choices? And this was a couple of years ago and my mother never articulated this to me, but she decided on live radio to say this, which was, I'm really proud of Diana for continuing this journey because I know how hard it is for her. And I'm proud that she has continued to tell our story and that if this career doesn't work out, I will always have a home for her. And I was just sitting there just gobsmacked, just listening to her say that. I know. I was like, Mom, you could have said this in a car conversation. But it was just like, I think for the first 10 years of my life, I've been seeking my mum's approval for my career. But now I realise that I now seek my own approval and I do what I love. But it is beautiful to have your mum believe in you and always provide a home for you if it all doesn't work out.
0: You don't only perform on traditional stages, Diana. What do you do at hospitals?
1: When I was made redundant from my government job, so working with refugees, I was given a redundancy pay and this is when I was 31 and I thought, look, I can spend it all on clothes and travel or I can really do something for me. So I decided to go to clown school, a physical theatre school by John Bolton, who is this magical man who gives his gift of teaching the craft that he's so good at, which is clowning and physical theatre. And half of the other money I took to Edinburgh to perform. So I really invested in my career.
0: What are lessons like at clown school? What happened?
1: There's 4 months of modules and 1 month of it is being a clown. And I'm not even kidding you. For 5 days, for a whole week, you come into class and you do clown exercises and clown games and you try to figure out who you are as a clown. And I know people listening right now are going, oh no, not the it clown. No, it's not the it clown with white makeup. It's beautiful physical theatre clown. Its origins are from France. And it's basically the clown sitting in with themselves and being really fully aware of the people around them and giving some joy and lightness in the heavy. And that's what we did for a whole month.
0: How did a game involving opening a door help you find your clown?
1: Yes. Well, I'm really good at failing. And there's a very simple exercise, which you could try at home, which is you put a red nose on and you go through a door and you stand in front of an audience and they receive you. And that's just the exercise. You walk through the door, you stand in front of the audience and they look at you. And
0: How can you fail doing that?
1: I know, but it's something shifts when you put on that red nose. Like something, people can see you're faking it, that, that

you're playing something, but a clown needs to be vulnerable and open. And so I kept coming out of the door like, hey, I'm a clown, I'm funny. But that's not what the exercise is. It's about who are you? So I did it again and again, and John Bolton would be like, go back, go back, go back. And I felt like it just reminded me of my mom, I think, of telling me off of like I wasn't good enough, maybe. To the point where now I was crying behind the door, waiting to go back on for the 20th time. And I decided, you know what, I'm going to walk through this door and eat this biscuit. And when I walk

0: realized, and John Bolton realized, that I'm a sad clown.
1: So what people laugh, that's when they laugh.
0: Yes.
1: When you came crying with the biscuit.
0: Crying out. And who knew that seeing me sad and not sure of who I am and just going, this is me, that would make people laugh.
1: How did you feel about being laughed at in your crying state?
0: I was confused, very confused, because, you know, you've been taught doing comedy that to make people laugh, you put a persona on, you know, you don't share everyone you, but when you put on this red nose, it shifts everything and you can't hide anymore. And if you do hide, everyone knows. And so this going to school, clown school, led me to one of my great joy jobs, which is clown doctoring for the Humour Foundation.
1: Oh, how do you bring that kind of sad clown into being a clown doctor? Well, you turn up in hospital and make everyone else feel worse. What happens, Diana?
0: Well, I think I learned there's a medium to that. So I kind of come into the hospital as a sad clown. But I think it just told me that I just needed to be open and available and not to put on a persona and just be me. And so, you know, the work that we do in the hospital, and please go and check them out, the Human Foundation, there are only 70 clown doctors in Australia. It was one of the toughest auditions I've ever done as an artist. And the honour it is to be in a room with not, you know, hundreds of people like you do at a stand-up show, but to be with a young child who's been unwell or who is possibly getting their burn bandages changed for the week. My job and the work of the clown doctoring is to distract them and shift the room from the medical help to the soul help, the joy help. And so, you know, we saw with COVID in the last couple of years, for a good year, we couldn't do work inside the hospital, and so we had to resort to Zoom. It's a real honour to be able to sit with a child on Zoom and make them laugh in any possible way and be silly and make fart sounds and poo jokes. I can't believe how children, even dads, love fart jokes, you know. And as mum to

0: for the families, but also for the staff as well, because they also need some joy in the work that they do.
1: How's it changed the way you think about yourself as a performer, this being a clown doctor?
0: The last couple of years I've had to think about, why I became a performer. And the first probably good decade, it was for the fame and to be a star and to prove my mum that I can do this in this industry. And audience numbers change. So you could perform to 20, 10, 100, 4,000 people in the audience. But then when I think about clown doctoring and working one-on-one, I just know that it gives me the greatest joy that I can have this intimacy with someone, a connection with someone that no one needs to see. And that was very reaffirming for me as an artist, that the only person that needs to see me is this child or this family, and I don't need validation of the work that I do. When you do stand up, you need that applause, you need the reviews, you need those stars, you need to sell out. But when you're in that room or in that space, it reaffirms of why I became an artist.
1: A project you've been working on for a few years now, Diana, is called Phi and Me, about a Vietnamese Australian girl growing up in a single mum family in Springvale. Like, where could this idea come from? So your mum actually has a role in Phi and Me, the web series that you've created. Well, what role did you give her?
0: Well, I made that dream come true, because when I did Miss Saigon, after she saw me in Miss Saigon, she said, "Look, if they're looking for any actors, let me know." And so I just remember that, and I just remembered my mum wanted an active part in my career. And so we got her a role where she owed money to the pimp in the web series. And the interaction is that she's in a fur restaurant and she sees the pimp, and then she has to do this frantic, "Oh my God, oh my God, oh my God," and run out of the door. And I have caught my mum watching herself on replay. So my mum is fully supportive of my career
1: that she has a
0: now. And
1: role.
0: that's it. And when we make Phi and Me to a TV show, we can hopefully give her an extra 20 seconds.
1: Diana, I have really loved hearing your story and about your mum. Thank you so much for being our guest on Conversations.
0: Oh, thanks, Sarah. Thanks for having me on.
1: I spoke with Diana Nguyen in 2022. This episode of Conversations was recorded on the lands of the Yagara and Turrbal peoples. The producer was Maggie Morris, and the executive producer was Carmel Rooney. I'm Sarah Kanoski. Thanks for listening.

0: Good afternoon. This is ABC News. I'm Garrett Mundy. WA's local government inspector says he's considering subjecting the City of Perth to an inquiry if its governance and workplace culture don't improve. Tony Brown has given the council an official warning and says the next step would be another inquiry into the city, as seen in 2018. Mr. Brown says while he's not empowered to dismiss the council, he can advise the government to do so as a last resort. He's told ABC Radio Perth every council needs to remember they're servants of the community.
1: We want the council to improve their conduct and how they work together so they can deliver good outcomes for their community. I think what's lost at sometimes with councils is that they are there for their community.
0: A man has appeared in the Perth Magistrates Court accused of defrauding another man with an intellectual disability. Marie-Jacques Robert Allier is facing 264 fraud charges. Police allege Mr. Allier helped a man set up a bank account for his NDIS payments and used funds for himself. It's claimed Mr. Allier spent thousands of dollars on holidays, alcohol, tools and massages. The 70-year-old has appeared in the Perth Magistrates Court and his case was adjourned until July. Speaking outside the court, Mr. Allier said he intended to plead not guilty. Western Australia's tourism minister says he remains concerned about the impact of the global fuel supply crisis on caravanning holidaymakers. Rhys Whitby has told budget estimates intrastate and interstate tourism numbers have recovered to pre-COVID levels, but international tourism is yet to fully rebound. Despite that, he says he's watching closely to see the impacts of high fuel prices and availability concerns on self-driving holidaymakers who would normally visit the north of the state. Mr. Whitby says Tourism WA will soon launch an advertising campaign to encourage people to take those trips.
2: We're very keen to have an intrastate within Western Australia tourism campaign, which is coming up, which is going to tell people it's okay to travel, that the security of fuel supply is there.
0: The case against a former Australian swimming champion accused of a multi-million dollar business fraud has been dropped by prosecutors in Queensland. Talissa Saganto reports.
3: Neil Brooks and his wife Linda were charged in 2017 with one count of fraud. It was alleged in 2008 when they were living on the Gold Coast, they made dishonest representations about the success of a sports merchandise company they started in order to induce two investors to purchase a 50% stake, totalling $2 million. More than 3 years after the couple were committed to stand trial. Today, their charges were withdrawn in the Brisbane District Court. Mr. and Mrs. Brooks, who have been on bail and allowed to live overseas, were not present when a judge formally discharged them.
0: Russia's President Vladimir Putin has been welcomed to Beijing for a state visit just days after Donald Trump's trip to China. China correspondent Alison Horn has more from Beijing.
4: A military honour guard and orchestra surrounded Vladimir Putin as he met with China's President Xi Jinping at the Great Hall of the People, the same location where US President Donald Trump also met Xi just a few days ago. The Kremlin says Mr. Putin will press his Chinese counterpart on the conversations he had with Donald Trump and is keen to sign more energy deals with Beijing. The visit is being seen as a symbolic reminder to the US of Russia's close ties with China. Alison Horn, ABC News, Beijing.
0: One of the first two Australians to climb Mount Everest says it's extraordinary to hear a Melbourne schoolgirl has become the youngest Australian to make it to the summit. 18-year-old Bianca Adler took to social media this morning to reveal she'd successfully climbed the world's tallest mountain. She attempted to summit Everest last year but was forced to turn back due to dangerous weather. Climber Greg Mortimer has told ABC Melbourne it's incredible she's managed to do it so young.
5: The common wisdom is that people reach their prime for high altitude climbing in their 30s, you know, maybe into their early 40s. So it just shows a mental fortitude above her years.
0: Perth's weather, partly cloudy tomorrow, a high chance of showers, most likely in the afternoon and evening, the chance of a thunderstorm in the afternoon, light winds becoming west to southwesterly, 20 to 30 kilometres an hour in the middle of the day, before turning southerly and easing slightly in the late afternoon. Forecast top of 23 degrees for Thursday after an overnight low of 10. Looking further ahead, mostly sunny Friday 19, sunny Saturday 19, and mostly sunny Sunday 22 degrees. Right now in Perth, it's 22.6 degrees. ABC News, it's 5 past 12.
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7: And a very good afternoon to you. Today, a canola crush plant in WA's Great Southern has plans to increase its production of canola meal as an alternative to traditional fertilisers. Also, on this World Bee Day, we will take a moment to acknowledge their incredible work and the many threats they face around the world. And researchers from Adelaide University have found many dingoes, previously considered to be purebred animals, actually have domestic dog genetics. And just before 1 o'clock today, heading to Katanning for the results of the sheep market. 12:06 here on the Country Hour. First up today, round two of the Farm Business and Livestock Transport Industry Transition Grants opened this week, with up to $75,000 per applicant up for grabs to help you adjust your business away from the live sheep trade by sea. This is all part of the federal government's $139.8 million sheep industry transition assistance package that's on offer ahead of the end of the live sheep trade in 2028. Dr. Chris Rodwell is the transition advocate. Chris, what response are you expecting for the round two grants?
8: I'm expecting a pretty good response. There was a regional roadshow that was well attended, put on by the Department of Agriculture, so the federal government, just to help people understand where they might fit into the grant, the range of different grant programs available. There was a lot of people that potentially missed out or applied for the wrong grant, particularly the state-based grant. So I'm expecting that there'll be a significant application rate for the second round of the Farm Business Transition Plan. Now, there was around about $10 million of that that was allocated from a total quantum of 30. So there's 20-odd million, just a shade under, available, and this is a very enabling grant. So it's $75,000, one-to-one, competitive grant process still. And the other thing is that the, I guess, the requirement to demonstrate that you've been involved in the shipping trade or the shippers has been broadened too. So out to 5 years, because we heard, and certainly I heard, that the three-year window for the first round was too short. So listen to that, and then made that a much more a longer time frame to demonstrate that involvement.
7: All right. So now you need to demonstrate a connection to the live sheep export trade by sea since the 1st of July 2020, that extension to 2020. Yeah,
8: that's right. Yeah, that's right. Yes. So this grant is really designed to be as enabling as possible. So if you have a particular idea predicated on a plan, and this includes things like, for example, infrastructure, carbon capture, e-tech, EID tech, training, water technology, we've seen a lot of interest in things like desalination. So basically, most things, as long as you can demonstrate a need for it and you can demonstrate a link through to the phase out of the shipper trade, then I would certainly encourage your listeners and your producers to apply for this. And it is only a producer grant, this one. Okay, so that's another important point to make.
7: What appetite is there from a farmer's perspective for a grant to start a project, invest in some on-farm infrastructure improvements when we've got this war in the Middle East? It continues. It's got a huge domino effect, especially when you look at input costs skyrocketing. At this point, don't they have other priorities, and you'd expect sort of interest to drop off a little bit as they prioritise those other areas?
8: Oh, look, Belinda, you're absolutely right. The world has changed, and top of mind for most people are those input costs, hearing that a lot when I'm travelling around speaking to people. But having said that, the people that have hung in on sheep and are starting to get good returns on sheep, and they're certainly looking at, you know, obviously the way that if they've been a mixed farmer, for example, how they're less exposed potentially in terms of their livestock operation. They're seeing large potential. So even though I guess there is a short-term squeeze and we don't know how long this particular war is going to go on for, it's going to have a reasonably long tail by all accounts, but people can see a future beyond this and they can see investment opportunity. And that's certainly what I'm hearing. If they've hung in this long, they've come through the lows, they're starting to see some upside. And I think that will drive quite a bit of interest in this program. So it is, again, money that's available to transform or to build your livestock operation in a different way.
7: Is there a time frame for the completion of a project or infrastructure or whatever the application involves?
8: There is a time frame on it. I can't quite remember exactly what the time frame is, but that's really in the detail of the contractual arrangement between the successful applicant and the department. In broad-based sort of terms, there is recognition that the world has changed, and so I've been asking the department about how successful applicants from a range of different programs in the first round have been, how that's been going, and there has been relatively little delay in terms of how those grant agreements have been sort of finalised. So I believe that some of them have already been inked and some of that money is starting to be spent. So yes, there naturally will be a time frame associated with these agreements, but again, it's quite a an enabling framework that these agreements will be sort of settled under.
7: And in round two, are you expecting a lot of the unsuccessful applicants from round one to reapply in round two, or you'd expect some completely fresh applications?
8: A bit of both. So I've certainly spoken to a few people that missed out. And I've encouraged them to apply. And I've just focused on the advice really that I've given people, which without sounding overly simplistic, is really just try to follow the guidelines, focus on the content. Don't worry about how it's crafted. You know, it's not about what's written. It's really about what you want to do and just demonstrating some evidence behind that. And that will stand you in really good stead. So you don't need a really expensive grant writer. I know some people have obviously employed a range of different consultants, but you don't need that. It really is around what you want to do and just putting some numbers around that, and that will stand you in the best possible stead for the competitive process.
7: All right, so we've got the round two of the farm business and the livestock transport industry transition grants. They're now open and closing round about mid-July. There's a couple of different dates for the both of them. And there's also the second round of the state grant. Grants have closed recently to farmers and processors. When are you expecting an announcement about the successful applicants in that state round, Chris?
8: I don't have a date from the state around that. Obviously, they will be acutely aware that people are needing to make real-world business decisions. The quotes, you know, are

0: I have a certain time frame on them. I know they're working at a reasonable pace to make sure that they go through that assessment process. That was a $40 million fund. And it was predominantly, the thinking behind it was around how do we make sure that the processing sector and the supply into that is secure, grows, and then we get a little bit more redundancy in the system going forward. So obviously times have changed again over the last sort of, particularly over the last sort of 2 years. And if I can make that comment really, Belinda, it's one of the strong themes that I've heard as I've spoken to a lot of people over the last few months is how do we move away from this boom and bust? How do we get a lot more, I guess, redundancy, both in terms of pricing, but in terms of supply, and make sure that there's value for everybody all the way across the supply chain. So that's really what I've been focused on, particularly with a lot of the strategic work as well.
1: This is The Country on the ABC right across Western Australia. Dr. Chris Rodwell is here. He is the transition advocate as the industry moves away from the live sheep

0: WA sheep industry through this period of transformation out of the live sheep trade by sea. Rennie Advisory was tasked with the economic work that underpins this roadmap, which is going to be officially launched on the 2nd of June. Just ahead of that launch, what are the key themes coming through the work that's been done so far?
1: This has been obviously moving along at quite a fair pace, again, because we recognise that people need to make decisions. So strategies are all fine and well, but they need to guide choices at the end of the day. So when I first came into the role, Belinda, I heard very, very strongly, because I asked the question, what does good look like? And I heard lots of different answers, lots of different solutions to how we move forward and how we grow the sector. And so very quickly needed to ground that out. So we commissioned some work by Peter Cook from Acknowledge, a great piece of work, which basically gave a current state, formed a clever group of people because I knew that I needed some people that really understood the sector and had deeper knowledge than me about it. So that was Aaron Bindi and Ashley Herbert. And then we went to task really to see what does the broad outline for a state-based plan for the next 3 to 5 years to put some lights on the hill around where to next, and what does good look like. So then there was an extensive industry consultation process that's been running for about four months or so. This is very broad-based, individuals, workshops, and a range of different focus groups as well. And so it was very much then a distillate of what industry was telling us about what the challenges were and then what the potential opportunities were. Needed to be grounded out by some numbers, and the economic analysis that you talked about is part of that. And what that analysis was, so just very briefly summarising some themes, what came out of that economic analysis was that understandably, as you can appreciate, there's not one particular intervention in the supply chain that's a silver bullet for shifting the dial. So they modelled a range of different things that we'd heard which needed to change. But what they did say was that if some of those things line up, there is the very real potential to grow the flock by up to 17%, which in real terms on the best available data was around about 1.5 million sheep. And then that could translate through to direct value of just between 600 and 650 million.

0: from and how that happens is obviously part of the detail of the report. And then from that, Belinda, there were obviously the themes coming out of the roadmap were quite strong around the making sure that we start to focus on how the supply chain can be the most efficient to capture value across the supply chain, how we can make really confident and informed decision making and objective decision making all the way across the supply chain too. And then there was quite a strong focus on industry culture as well and how that can be improved in terms of maximalist thinking, really, particularly over the fact that there's a generational shift going on in the sheep sector particularly. So those are some things that the roadmap will explore, the economic work explores as well, and obviously some further details to come, but there'll be some funding associated with how do we make sure that we put the wind in some of the sails of some of these ideas going forward.
1: Well, thank you for the brief overview at this point, and obviously we'll get more detail at the official launch of the roadmap June 2nd. I really appreciate your time here today, Chris. Thank you.
0: No worries. Thanks very much for having me on, Belinda.
1: Dr. Chris Rodwell, he is the transition advocate for the phase out of the live sheep trade by sea. If you want more information, you want to put in an application for round two in the farm business or the livestock transport industry transition grants, they're open now, and you've got until sort of mid next month to get those applications in, but you need to start working soon. If you want more information, go online, search sheep transition package, and it should come up as the number one item you can click on. 19 past 12. In other livestock news today, Meat and Livestock Australia has announced the establishment of the Indonesia Live Cattle Industry Task Force to enhance collaboration, guide investment and strengthen outcomes in Australia's most important live cattle export market. Now, this task force is going to be chaired by industry veteran Greg Pankhurst and jointly funded by MLA and Live Corp. Greg Pankhurst says the task force will focus on helping the entire supply chain, including leadership in areas such as animal welfare, greater productivity in feedlots, stronger engagement with the Indonesian government, and the long-term stability of the trade. 20 past 12. The W.

0: DNA samples and found on average 11.7% domestic dog ancestry, a major contrast to previous studies that found most animals tested were purebred dingoes. Dr. Yassine Sulami is Group Leader of Genomics at the Australian Centre for Ancient DNA at the Adelaide University. He says his study took a different approach to previous research.
1: Dingoes so far have been tested using a dingo reference, using living dingoes today. However, there's always been a question about whether those dingoes themselves that have been assumed to be pure, whether they themselves are actually pure. So because of my previous work generating ancient DNA data, reference data for dingoes, from dingoes stretching from 400 years to over 2,000 years old, we thought, well, since now we have this ancestral dingo representation from the past, from ancient DNA, can we use it to retest all the dingoes that we have data available for? And that's what we did in this study.
2: And there is a lot of data, and we can't go into all the detail, but just from a sort of headline you're seeing, what did you find in terms of the amount of domestic dog DNA in the dingoes you tested?
1: Yeah, so conditioning on this ancient dingo reference, we tested 300 dingoes from all over the continent, covering from WA all the way to the East Coast. What we found is that overall there's very little domestic dog ancestry in the dingoes that are free roaming, excluding captive dingoes. So very little. On average, across the continent, it's about 11%, or just a little bit over 11%. But actually, a lot of that percentage is actually dragged up by the dingoes from south of the fence in Victoria and New South Wales,
2: where that figure is much higher.
1: Yeah, that figure is much higher over there. But also it is much lower outside of the fence as well.
2: Were there any cases of dingoes you tested where their DNA was 100% purebred?
1: Yeah, so the dingoes from Fraser Island were near

0: this number or above this number, it's a dingo or it's not a dingo. That just becomes a matter of policy and opinion.
1: Another aspect of your study and your research you've seen is that you talked a bit about the fact that perhaps genetic diversity, the mixing of domestic dog and dingo genetics, may have actually been a positive thing for those populations.
0: Yes, in to some extent, and in certain limited circumstances. So some dingo groups, and that's one of the interesting results we found, is that dingoes are not one homogenous genetic group. We found, at least from the 300 samples we have, and that might sound like a lot, but it actually isn't, in the

0: So it helps to some extent, but it also reduces that beneficial genetic mutation that makes, let's just say, for example, an alpine dingo live adapt to living in high altitudes and cold environments in the alpine regions.
1: Have you got plans for more research in this area?
0: Yeah, absolutely. So we're working on expanding this reference data, and we're studying more dingoes from around the country because we, as I mentioned, 300 is not enough in this scale of continent. We're exploring this a bit more.
2: Dr. Yaseen Sulmi, Group Leader of Genomics at the Australian Centre for Ancient DNA, based at Adelaide University, and he was speaking to Angus Verley. Greg Mifsud is the National Wild Dog Management Coordinator. Now, he says the new Adelaide University study backs up some previous research work and helps his group develop effective management plans.
3: The prevalence of, high population centres equal large numbers of domestic dogs and a greater chance of exposure to dingoes. So it's no surprise, and goes back to what we were working on from, 2014, 2015, that in the more isolated regions of the country where there's less chance for dogs to mate with domestic dogs, they've remained relatively pure. And in areas with higher degrees of settlement for longer periods of time and exposure to domestic dog, the level of crossbreeding that's occurred has been also greater. So it's not surprising, and just, it gives us a bit of a baseline now to work on in terms of what the dogs we're dealing with are. But ultimately, from a management perspective and through the National Wild Dog Action Plan, as we've stated previously, we'll manage the impacts of wild living dogs, whether they're domestic, roaming domestics, crossbreds or dingoes, where they cause impacts on livestock or environmental assets or public safety. So I think from that perspective, the genetics is interesting. It provides us with a bit more information, but ultimately, it's all about managing the impact that these wild living dogs can cause.
1: So on that point, does this actually change anything in practical terms? Does this mean anything for landowners? Does it have any impact on your approach or on what potential government policy approaches there might be?
3: Look, I think there's possibility, particularly at the policy level, to consider this information, particularly with public area estates and public land management. But ultimately, I think potentially the work that we've been doing through managing, dogs on the buffers in Victoria in particular may have actually limited the level of exposure of dingoes to domestic dogs and maintained the integrity of some of those populations. So, but ultimately from a management perspective and reducing impact, it's not going to make a lot of difference. And we work within the legislation, within jurisdictions. So ultimately, whatever the legislation offers in those states is the management framework by which we manage those impacts.
1: You're not going to be able to wind back the policy clock, though, are you necessarily? I mean, if we look in Victoria, control in the northwest is banned in eastern parts. Aerial baiting ceased a couple of years ago, and then if we look in Western Australia.

0: speculation about rolling back control measures there. So once those control measures are taken away, can they be put back in place?
1: Oh, absolutely. I mean, I don't think, you know, that's the whole point of gaining more and more evidence and information to make evidence-based decisions on, and this just helps with that information. So from that perspective, yeah, I think this information can help in terms of policies going forward. I mean, policies can be changed. I mean, it's really about looking at what the information is at hand and deciding on what the policy is going forward from that point on.
2: Greg Mifsud, he is the National Wild Dog Management Coordinator, and he was speaking to Angus Verley. 29 past 12 here on the Country Hour. It's time for an update from the newsroom with the details for you. Here's Jonathan Hopper.
3: Good afternoon, Belinda. WA's health minister says she's confident the state's diphtheria outbreak can be contained. The bacterial infection has spread to WA's north from the Northern Territory, with 79 cases reported so far in WA. Authorities say crowded living conditions and low immunisation rates in remote communities are fuelling the outbreak. The fuel support payment offered to West Australians will now come with a donation option and soon will no longer require the Service WA app to be claimed. The $100 payment was included in the state budget as a cost of living relief measure. Charity groups say the move to offer the money to anyone with a driver's licence would only worsen inflation and does not target those who need it most. And a South West Labor MP is calling on her own government to do more to help coal workers forced to take paid leave. Premier Coal has ordered a two-week shutdown at its mine, saying it has a significant stockpile of coal due to market conditions. The company says it can ask workers to take leave under its enterprise agreement. Thank you, Belinda.
2: Thank you for the update, Jonathan. It is 12:30 here on the Country Hour. Still to come between now and the news at 1, we will head to Katanning for the results of the sheep market. We'll also spend a little time in the Great Southern. We will tell you about this canola crush plant in the Great Southern, which is going to increase its production of canola meal as an alternative to traditional fertilisers. So how does this apply to sort of broad-scale farming? We'll hear more about that shortly. Also, we'll catch up with a couple of Prosecco makers here in Australia who are really celebrating. Well, they've been celebrating since the signing of the Australia-EU Free Trade Agreement, which was signed in March. And the celebration is about the win, which allows them to continue labelling their sparkling wine as Prosecco, at least on the domestic market. It's a little different on the export market, but they're celebrating that win on the domestic market and probably will keep the fight up for the export market into the future. We'll look at that shortly here on the Country Hour.

0: 28 to 1. Here on the country on the ABC, right across Western Australia, making our way to the Bureau of Meteorology now, Angeline Prasad with you this afternoon. Ange, let's start in northern and eastern parts of the state. Is there still some rain about, around about the Pilbara, I think it was, sort of unseasonal rain? Is that continuing?
1: Yes, we have got a cloud band extending across the north, and it is bringing unseasonal showers and thunderstorms. So we haven't seen much rain, just a light splattering of rain below 10 millimetres across northern Kimberley. But over the next few days, we'll see rain spread to the Pilbara and to the interior as well, even nipping the far northeastern parts of the Gascoyne. Rainfall will generally be sort of in that 2 to 10 millimetres, although the coastal locations, especially around the Broome area, Bijidenga, extending out to Port Hedland, could see a little bit more. So currently we do have an easterly surge below the cloud band that is keeping the trough offshore. But that easterly surge dies tomorrow, so the trough does move inland. So a little bit more rainfall, especially through those coastal areas

0: I've mentioned the sort of the area north of Marble Bar and sort of that western area of the Kimberley, sort of around the Dampier Peninsula, west of Lombardina, could see a little bit of rainfall over the next couple of days. The rain continues into Friday, and we do see an easing trend on Saturday, so it doesn't really clear until Sunday when we see the next dry southeasterly surge. So quite unseasonal for this time of the year, and it's going to affect pretty much the whole of northern WA for the next few days. And another consequence of this cloud band is the cooler than average daytime temperatures. We've seen daytime temperatures fall to the mid to high 20s, so quite cool underneath that cloud band. And those cooler temperatures will continue to into next week. The southeasterly dry surge just reinforces those cooler temperatures. So quite different from what we would expect in the north. Across the Gascoyne, it's pretty quiet at the moment. Like I mentioned, the cloud band might just nip the far northeast. With a cold front coming through the area south of Mount Magnet, Meekatharra might see a morning shower, an early morning shower or thunderstorm on Friday morning, but then it clears. We might see some fog patches in the more moist southerly flow post-frontal, but apart from that, it's going to be quiet. Now, Goldfields and the southern interior, it's pretty quiet at the moment, quite stable. There is a ridge sitting over this area, but the ridge is receding ahead of a cold front coming through. So pretty quiet weather today into tomorrow, but the front does move into the Goldfields and Eucla region early Friday, so we'll see showers and thunderstorms through these areas extending into the interior on Friday, and then we'll see a clearance on Saturday as the next high comes through.
1: Well, we'd really love to see some rain coming through to the Southwest Land Division, and I don't know if you're going to bring us
0: Yes.
1: any joy today.
0: Well, I think we're all looking for rain. It's been a pretty dismal a month in terms of rain across the southwest. Today it's going to be pretty stable. I'm not expecting any rainfall. It is warmer than average ahead of the cold front. The cold front itself arrives around the Southwest Capes early tomorrow morning, so early Thursday around 6 a.m., and then progressively moves eastwards during the day. Now, I will include some areas that we are likely to get rain. So in the Great Southern, the area south of Williams, Lake Grace, all the way down to Ravensthorpe will get about 5 to 10 millimeters. So the cold front does bring in a little bit of rain. There's also a chance of thunderstorms, especially across western and southern parts of the Southwest Land Division tomorrow afternoon as that frontal passage happens. So that area in the Great Southern could get 5 to 10 millimeters. North of about Wagin to Ravensthorpe, it's going to be a little bit less, sort of in that 1 to 2 millimeters. Some places might see 3 millimeters if you get that shower or thunderstorm. Now, the location that does miss out to the area in the Southwest Land Division is the Central Wheat Belt. So south of Southern Cross to about Wongan Hills, we'll see a light shower or drizzle less than a millimeter, and north of that area isn't likely to see much tomorrow as that front comes through. The winners will be the sort of the south coast from Bremer Bay, south of Bremer Bay to Mount Barker to Manjimup, all the way to Margaret River will get about 10 to 20 millimeters. So that's where we're going to see sort of the most rainfall out of this front. Heading into Friday, as that front sweeps through, the area east of Hyden and Lake King will get a couple more millimeters because the front continues to build as it moves into the Goldfields. So potentially that risk of a thunderstorm or a shower early Friday morning as that front sweeps further east. So there is a little bit of rain. But on Friday, we do get into sort of a southerly flow as the next ridge starts to push through. So the rest of the Southwest Land Division to the west of Lake King is likely just to get a light shower or a drizzle at best. So I'm not expecting any significant rainfall. So it's going to be just tomorrow afternoon into tomorrow night where we'll see rainfall. And then it does clear off on Saturday and Sunday. We fall under a high pressure system, so that does bring in stable weather conditions. It is also going to bring in much cooler temperatures, so we might see temperatures drop down to 0 degrees in some locations, so the risk of frost appears In the morning on Saturday, as early as Saturday, through the agricultural areas of the Southwest Land Division, but also large areas of fog. The next front that's going to come through is going to be most likely Wednesday, and currently it is looking a bit more promising, Belle, but I don't want to raise hopes just yet. It's a week away, but yeah, at this stage, that's the front I would be looking and hoping that it does bring some rainfall to the Southwest.
1: Don't get our expectations up at this point, Ange, but we'll certainly keep an eye on it as we get closer and closer. Thank you so much.
0: No worries. Bye-bye.
1: 21 to 1 here on the country. Just checking the rainfall in the last 24 hours to 9 o'clock this morning. We'll check 5 mils and over. And in northern and eastern forecast districts, this is where it's fallen. The only place across the state, the Kimberley. Signet Bay 7, Doongan 7, and Lombardina Aero 5. Nothing over 5 millimetres in the Southwest Land Division. 21 to 1. A canola crush plant in WA's Great Southern has plans to increase its production of canola meal as an alternative to traditional fertilisers. Joss Sweeney is the Technical and Sustainability Manager at Oz Oil's Kojonup, 260 kilometres southeast of Perth. He says disruptions to global urea supply chains has encouraged the company to increase capacity by more than 30% over the next 2 years.
2: We're looking to actually put down increased production capacity with some more presses at the plant. We definitely see this volatility not disappearing in the global market of fertiliser anytime soon, with growers coming to us highlighting the supply risk of their fertiliser program. We're really working towards that circular economy where growers can deliver canola seed into the crush facility and then they can pick up their canola meal for their use on their own enterprise system, using some organic sources of fertiliser here, homegrown with local production.
3: How long has Oz Oils been producing canola meal for a fertiliser purpose, and what sort of scale are we talking?
2: We've definitely been supplying into your local garden fertilisers for probably over about a decade now. And that's going into your like potting mixes and soil improvers. And we've also been doing some canola meal into your mushroom mixes and composting production systems here in WA. So we've had different sectors in the agricultural industry here value it as a fertilizer nutrient source. From probably, I'd say, 10 years ago, the production has increased sixfold. We're crushing from 10,000 metric tonne of canola seed per year up to 60,000 metric tonne of canola seed, which is a really great step forward and an expansion of the business.
3: Can you just explain to me what canola meal is and how it works as a fertiliser?
2: Yeah, canola meal is a wonderful vegetable protein source, and it's a key co-product from canola seed crushing, and it comes out as a coarse ground vegetable meal, and it's got very minimal moisture and basically has an excellent nutrient profile. It possesses a nice contribution of organic carbon, so we see that as a benefit compared to your synthetic. So that's going to be a slower release carbon, and then also your organic nitrogen as well. So we've got a great carbon to nitrogen ratio of about 7 to 1 and 8 to 1, and you're looking at about 5 to 6% organic nitrogen and about 46 to 48% organic carbon in that canola meal. But you've got a great array of other goodies in there, so you've got a lot of your key trace elements.
3: What evidence is there around how that improves soil health on a broad acre scale?
2: The canola meal which comes out is mechanically pressed, so the canola seed is not being exposed to any harsh chemicals or high temperatures. So that actually preserves the quality of that organic nitrogen, that protein in the meal. And it also retains a significant percentage of oil in the meal. As a kind of rough value, it's somewhere between 11 and 13% oil in that meal. And that was what we found in some of these previous, adventures. It's been utilised in mushroom mixes, and that oil supercharges the soil microbes and really helps with their, turnover rate, their reproduction and biomass, and that releases key nutrients in your soil.

0: What's uptake actually been like, though, from the broadacre farmers?
1: Yeah, it's been promising so far. So we've had a few growers come in and utilise the product, mainly just due to their urea supply, where they've come to us saying, "I can't get urea. I need to find an alternative source." So we've definitely got capacity to supply, and yeah, hopefully it can be something which we can grow and create a bit of a circular economy here in the southwest of WA in seasons to come.
0: And in terms of dry land broadacre scale, what crops is the canola meal best suited to?
1: We see it definitely as a good fit for your starting off with your slower growing pasture systems, and it's really to complement your existing fertilizer, your synthetic fertilizer program. So we're not looking to be a straight swap. It's a definitely a partial replacement, and it can also be used in your actual cropping programs as well to help kind of decrease the reliance you have on urea, which is obviously going to be a fast release nitrogen source.
0: Now, the downside to canola meal as a fertiliser alternative to date, of course, is the expense. So, how does it compare price-wise to urea or synthetic fertilisers per unit of nitrogen?
1: Yeah, great question, and we definitely acknowledge that it's still more expensive than your 46, 48% urea, but as a nitrogen source. But with the current price of urea now moving north of 1600, 1700 per metric ton, if it keeps going in that direction, there's going to be a place for a partial substitution. So to complement your synthetic fertilizer, you can definitely use an organic nitrogen source, and we believe that it's not only going to be there as a nitrogen contribution in your system, but it's going to be supporting the soil with your other key trace elements and then also your organic carbon.
2: Josh Sweeney, he's from Oz Oils Kojonup, and he was speaking to Olivia Thorne. 12:45 here on the Country Hour. Well, after a long-running 17-year battle, Australian winemakers are now officially allowed to continue labelling their sparkling wine Prosecco, at least on the domestic market. Now, this follows the announcement of the Australia-EU Free Trade Agreement, which was signed back in March. Annie Brown travelled to the King Valley, 280 kilometres northeast of Melbourne, where the local producers were raising a glass to toast the win.
3: This is a bunch of Prosecco producers in Victoria's King Valley. They're celebrating a win. Australia is now the only country outside of Italy legally permitted to label sparkling wine as Prosecco. In 1999, Otto and Elena Del Zotto planted the first Prosecco vines here in the region.
4: I'm Otto, and I was born and grew up in Valdobbiadene, really on the in a place where you can only drink Prosecco. Prosecco is the most important part of it, even more than water. I keep saying to people that I grew up with a bottle of Prosecco on the table.
3: Today, 45% of Australian Prosecco is produced in the King Valley, just outside of Wangaratta, and is valued at more than $200 million to the local economy. Otto Del Zotto says he has confidence in the future of Australian Prosecco.
4: Australia has never been recognised so much about the Prosecco because we couldn't export much. But the other thing is too, the one that is going to change now, especially since Australia being recognised to use the name Prosecco. So by doing that, we will push a lot harder now and get people making aware of it, that yes, you can drink a Prosecco, you can drink an Australian Prosecco, which in a lot of cases is far better than the Italian one. And I'm saying that with confidence, and I'm Italian as well, but to saying that to me is just, I'm proud of what we're doing here in Australia. We got the best of everything, we're producing the best of it.
3: Despite the celebration, there are still changes ahead. Under the Free Trade Agreement, the Australian government also agreed to phase out the use of the term Prosecco on labels of wine for export over a 10-year period. After that time, Australian wine made from Prosecco grapes will continue to be able to be exported, but will not be labelled as Prosecco. Winemaker for Brown Brothers in Milawa, Catherine Brown, explains.
5: We really have to celebrate that we do get to keep it domestically and ensure that that is sort of the key that we take out of it. But

0: Moving forward, we will be looking at avenues to be able to bring together these producers and hopefully get support from the government to be able to go into those export markets. So rebuild our amazing wine, just wine Prosecco by another name. Let's see how creative we can get.
1: Changing over the name for an export, a different name, what does that come, you know, in terms of challenges for you? Is that more money spent? Do you have to spend a lot of time rebranding? What does that mean for you guys and what you have to do?
0: This is essentially where we've been speaking to Helen and really leaning on her for support for this. It's something that Helen is going to have to take to Canberra to put that towards government and get that support. We know that this is, it's a big PR activity. We want to make sure that Prosecco stays strong in Australia and there's no confusion about how that naming's going to work. So it's a long-term plan, but it seems like it's going to be long-term, but we need to act fast. 10 years is going to come around very quickly. So it's about coming together. There's a word that we use in the industry, which is co-opetition. It's that idea of working together, even though essentially we're competitors, but this whole story is about co-opetition, that we're so good at working together, especially across the King Valley, but across the whole industry. So we will band together again. We will come up with the right name for the export markets, and hopefully in 10 years' time we'll be celebrating again with the success of our exports.
1: In terms of the Prosecco market, I mean, that is a variety that has really boomed over the last few years, but the export numbers are quite low. It's 95% is drunk domestically that's made here in Australia. What's the aspirations for, you know, increasing exports?
0: So the numbers are low because we've been blocked out of these other export markets. There is a desire in these markets to drink sparkling wine and to drink Australian sparkling wine. So the opportunity is there. So as soon as we do have the right name to move into these markets, I see that we will see a boom and hopefully have Australian wine, King Valley wine, throughout these markets that we're not currently touching.
1: But for now, Otto Del Zotto says it's time to pop the Prosecco and celebrate after years of fighting to keep the name Prosecco in Australia.
2: The only message I want to get across is, you know, again, thank you to everybody that's been a part of it. You know, there has been a strong feeling and a comfort feeling for me, especially, you know, that took nearly 30 years to get to where we are now. And it's just great. You know, it's just unbelievable.
3: Otto Del Zotto, the man who believes Prosecco is more important than water, and he grew up with a bottle of Prosecco on the table. And apparently he thinks Australian Prosecco better than the Italian. He's the founder and viticulturalist from Del Zotto Wines in Whitfield, Victoria. Ending that report from Annie Brown. This on the text from Ben, he says, this is crazy. Why don't they just shorten it to Secco? Maybe they will. Any other ideas, let me know on the text 0448 922 604. Well, on World Bee Day, let's just take a moment to acknowledge their incredible work and the many threats they face. Dr. Scarlett Howard studies bee pollination and bee intelligence at Monash University. She says bees play a critical role in our food systems, but for years populations around the world have been declining, and a lot more work needs to be done to find out why.
4: It's actually quite hard to know in Australia at the moment because there's not a lot of information on how things like climate change and urbanisation are impacting our estimated 2,000 to 3,000 species of native bees. But we do know from a lot of other regions and globally that bees are generally in decline at the moment, and major drivers do include things like increased temperatures, habitat fragmentation, sometimes caused by urbanisation, agricultural intensification, and pesticides and a lot of other things like that as well.
5: Why do we have that information in other regions in the world, but we don't have that data for Australia?
4: Particularly in different parts of Europe and North America, they do have long-term data sets of populations of insects and bees. However, in Australia, we don't have that really long-term data. So even if we start now, it'll take us a little while to work out, are they in decline? Are they increasing in their populations? Or are they sort of staying stable and we don't need to worry too much? I would expect that since it's a global trend, we'd be looking at a decline in our native bee species in Australia.
5: Have we seen any impact on European honeybee populations in Australia and those hives that are used to pollinate some of the horticultural industries?
4: talking about European honeybee population decline and hive decline can be tricky.

0: $18,000 with shares will have to pay nearly $5,500 in tax.
1: If a person was to earn $18,000 putting pamphlets in a letterbox, stacking shelves, being a lollipop lady, if it was earned through income, they would pay zero tax.
0: The echoes of discontent aren't going away among startups either. The Treasurer Jim Chalmers singled them out early, promising consultation to try to take the heat out of the changes.
2: But if it's unique enough for them to be considering, you know, the consultation process, then it needed to be considered before the bill was formed.
0: Sam Maher is the CEO of GovTech Australia, which represents emerging government technology leaders. She describes the policy overhaul as a blunt instrument, arguing the consultation the federal government did before the budget was limited. And she's warning that investors are already reacting.
2: They've paused a lot of activities, so they're sort of starting to look offshore to where they should be investing. Certainly we've got startup founders, people who either have existing businesses or are looking to start new businesses. They're starting to look at other jurisdictions. It's quite easy for, you know, IP and software companies, all of those kind of things, to move offshore.
0: Young entrepreneurs have weighed in too, with 40 Australian founders aged under 40 penning an open letter to the Prime Minister Anthony Albanese calling for a rethink of the capital gains tax changes. Independent MP Allegra Spender agrees it's time to reconsider.
3: Tax reform is really hard, and until you actually put things concretely on the table, you don't really understand, you know, some of the unintended and intended consequences.
0: The federal government is fighting back.
4: We are not scrapping the 50% discount on capital gains and replacing it with nothing.
0: The Assistant Technology Minister Andrew Charlton says some businesses and investors will be better off under the new system that would use an inflation-adjusted indexation model.
4: So if you are investing in shares, you don't get no discount. You get a discount based on inflation, which means that we're only taxing the real gains.
0: And the Prime Minister Anthony Albanese is arguing politics is behind the public backlash.
5: I think there are campaigns being run from the right-wing parties and their allies to distort some of what's being offered.
0: With the government aiming to introduce the budget legislation in the first week of June, time to make changes is limited.
6: Stephanie Smale there. Diphtheria cases are the highest they've been for decades in an outbreak across several Australian states, causing alarm amongst public health experts. There are more than 130 confirmed cases in the Northern Territory, 80 in Western Australia, and a further case in Queensland and South Australia.

0: But an outbreak of this scale hasn't been seen in more than 30 years, with hundreds of cases now reported across four states. Dr. Nicola Spurrier is South Australia's Chief Medical Officer.
1: This is a disease that we haven't seen for decades, basically, because we've got a very good vaccine, and generally people have been very well vaccinated in Australia. So the occurrence of these old diseases really does concern us.
0: Diphtheria is an infection caused by toxin-producing bacteria. It can cause a respiratory infection with symptoms such as sore throat and fever, or an infection of the skin that can create ulcers. The disease can be treated with antibiotics, but it can still be deadly. There are now more than 200 cases across Australia, primarily in remote Aboriginal communities in the NT and WA, as well as several cases in South Australia and Queensland. Nicola Spurrier says work is underway to contain the outbreak.
1: We have a contact tracing team, and they have been very active working with local community controlled health services to identify cases and then do contact tracing interviews so that the close contacts are identified.
0: Australians have been vaccinated against diphtheria for close to a century, but due to a combination of vaccine hesitancy and a lack of resources, coverage has fallen in recent years.
2: We've had a very severe workforce crisis post-COVID, and we're not out of that yet.
0: Dr. John Boffer is the Chief Medical Officer of Public Health with the Central Australian Aboriginal Congress.
2: So Congress, where I work, which is a large Aboriginal health service, we're 10 full-time equivalent GPs down on what we should have. And we're down, we've got about 75 nursing positions. We're down probably 20 nursing positions as well in remote. And I know the health department is really struggling as well in the remote clinics. So we're trying to do this on the back of a depleted workforce. There's got to be a better policy response to address maldistribution of workforce across this country.
0: Dr. Boffer says the advice used to be that everyone should get a booster every 10 years, but that's now been updated so that those who are at high risk, including Aboriginal and Torres Strait Islander people and Northern Territory health workers, should get a new vaccine every 5 years. Dr. Danielle McMullen is the president of the Australian Medical Association.
3: At the moment, the vast majority of cases are in remote communities, but this should concern all of us. We have not seen large outbreaks of diphtheria since immunisations were introduced back in the 30s, and certainly not since disease surveillance records started three decades ago.

0: let our defences down.
1: Meanwhile, the World Health Organisation and health officials in Africa are working to contain the spread of Ebola in parts of the Democratic Republic of Congo and Uganda. DRC Health Minister Dr. Samuel Kamba says the number of cases and suspected deaths are continuing to grow.
2: We are at around 543 probable patients in the community. And so, this is the situation of the disease today. And we are indeed continuing the active search for all cases. And we are also bringing back the equipment so that the diagnosis can be done, the recognition of the virus can be done as quickly as possible.
1: The Australian Centre for Disease Control says it's working closely with global health agencies to monitor the Ebola outbreak, but says there's currently no threat to Australia.
3: Bridget Fitzgerald reporting there. I'm Andy Park. 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Just search for The World Today. Overseas, and the US president insists he came within an hour of ordering new attacks on Iran before again withdrawing, being talked down this time by nearby Gulf countries who are likely to cop the brunt of any retaliation. It comes as the United Nations has revisited its global growth forecast, warning the outlook will continue to worsen the longer the conflict persists. Nick Grimm has the story.
4: We may have to give him another big hit. I'm not sure yet.
5: Showing off the latest construction work on his presidential ballroom project to the media today, Donald Trump revealed he'd also had designs for a new offensive against Iran, half a world away in the Middle East.
4: I was an hour away. We're all set to go. You're talking about yesterday.
6: Yes.
4: We were going to be striking very... It would have been happening right now. Yeah, it was all done.
5: The US president maintains he was talked out of ordering new strikes on Iran in an 11th-hour intervention from nations including Saudi Arabia, the United Arab Emirates and Qatar, urging him to give the ceasefire another chance. But that claim is seemingly at odds with how Donald Trump's vice president, J.D. Vance, has characterised progress in negotiations.
7: We think that we've made a lot of progress. We think the Iranians want to make a deal. The president of the United States has asked us to negotiate in good faith, and that's exactly what we've done. So we're in a pretty good spot here.
5: The on-again, off-again messaging might be keeping America's opponents and the rest of the world guessing right now about its intentions. But on other fronts, the Trump administration is levelling up its efforts to cripple the Iranian economy through sanctions in a bid to force

0: Zaidi is chair of Iran's Securities and Exchange Organization.
1: Fortunately, companies' financial statements and budgets shows that in two-thirds of them, conditions is good. So I am very optimistic about the market, and I hope that we can have a high return for the investors and also financial institutions.
0: That upbeat Iranian view on its economic outlook, difficult for outside observers to verify, but for the international economy, trading looks increasingly subdued as a result of the ongoing conflict, the United Nations revising its global growth forecasts down. Shantanu Mukherjee is the UN's Director of Economic Analysis and Policy.
2: What began as a blow to energy markets on the 28th of February has forced us to revise our earlier forecasts for global GDP growth downwards to 2.5% in 2026 and 2.8% in 2027.
0: Those figures represent the slowest economic growth since the COVID pandemic and before that, the global financial crisis. And the outlook will only get worse, the organisation says, if the current disruption to global oil supplies continues. The UN warning the conflict could push an additional 45 million people into acute food insecurity.
3: Nick Grimm there. Well, as you just heard, because of the war in Iran, there's been a lot of focus on fuel and natural gas supplies. Now pharmacists are warning Australians could also see shortages in vital medications. Around 400 are listed as being short in supply here in Australia. And experts fear other critical medical supplies will soon follow. Kathleen O'Connor.
4: Jack Janetsky is a lecturer in pharmacy and pharmacology at Adelaide University.
5: Everyday medicines like diabetes, cardiovascular conditions, high blood pressure, antibiotics and vaccines as well.
4: He says the rising price of fuel and disruptions to flight routes are putting pressure on suppliers.
5: Some of the medicines, just having a brief look through the list now, are things like salbutamol, so Ventolin nebules are in limited supply. We've also got medications if someone's got a really bad case of the flu, there's a oral liquid of that that's currently out of stock. We've also got a bunch of different antibiotics and even some pain relief too.
4: It's the federal government's responsibility to monitor shortages to keep Australians safe. Mr. Janetsky says, like fuel, the government also has a 4 to 6 month reserve of vital medications to help secure supply. The system is also only for medicines that are on the pharmaceutical benefits scheme. Mr. Janetsky says while those inventory systems are holding for now, it's not a long-term solution. Dr. Michael Wright is president of the Royal Australian College of General Practitioners. He says GPs are used to managing shortages.
6: We've had challenges with interruptions to the medication supply chains on and off since the COVID pandemic. And I'm expecting that to continue with the current events in the Middle East. We've seen hundreds of medications had reduced availability. The good news is that the TGA is monitoring this. And for nearly all the medications, there is an alternative available, which can be fast-tracked by the TGA if needed.
4: Dr. Danielle McMullen is president of the Australian Medical Association. She's worried about other medical supplies too.
7: The impact really is on crude oil and its the products made from it. So a lot of that is around medical plastics. So far, Australia does still have plenty of current supplies and immediate stockpiles, but we've certainly started discussions with the health department and across government to make sure that that certainty of supply continues.
4: Dr. McMullen says she's been assured that pharmaceutical supplies are continuing as usual, but says her organisation is monitoring the situation closely. So is Bran Black. He's the chief executive of the Business Council of Australia.
8: One of our members has reported that their supplies of nitrile gloves haven't been fully fulfilled in the last couple of weeks, and they've also seen prices increase between 30 and 60% this week versus last week. And what we're conscious of is that there are some supply risks emerging in other areas in the medical space, such as with respect to pipettes, which are, of course, are used for the purposes of lab work, plastic biohazard bags and petroleum spirit. And we're particularly conscious of potential risks around helium, which is critical for our capacity to deliver MRIs.
4: A spokesperson for the Department of Health told the ABC in a statement, the TGA has not observed an increase in medicine shortages or anticipated shortages linked to disruptions arising from the conflict in the Middle East and are actively monitoring supply.
3: Kathleen O'Connor there. Iceland, the US, Indonesia, New Zealand, even the Philippines.

0: Philippines. These are all countries on volcanic landscapes which have long enjoyed the unlimited renewable geothermal energy coming from the heat being so close to the surface. But new technology is unlocking the same geothermal potential for countries like ours with no volcanic activity. And if we're serious about secure renewable energy, unlike wind or solar, geothermal generates energy 24/7 and can be built faster and cheaper than nuclear power. That's according to the Clean Air Task Force. So why is Australia not debating the prospect of geothermal energy? Juan Carlos Alfonso is Associate Professor of Geoscience at the University of Tasmania. He was part of this collaborative research and joins me now. Juan Carlos, what is this new technology that means Australia could consider geothermal energy?
1: Hi, Andy. Thanks for having me. That's a great question. I think the key change allowed by the technologies that we refer to is that geothermal energy is no longer restricted to places where high temperatures are already close to the surface, you know, like in Iceland or New Zealand. These new technologies that we discuss are allowing us to reach much hotter rocks at greater depths and therefore be able to harvest the thermal energy. And this is possible, new technological advances, not only in drilling, but also in our capabilities to detect the temperatures anomalies at depth. This matters for Australia because although we do not have widespread volcanic geothermal systems in the classic sense, we do have areas with very high temperature anomalies at the right depths, particularly in the first 4 to 8 kilometers. And this happens in many parts of the country.
0: Which parts are we talking? I think the global survey you're part of showed up a few possible locations. How suitable are those locations?
1: Yeah, the first thing I'd like to clarify is, of course, that our study is not a list of drill-ready sites, okay? They are a first-of-its-kind screening tool at global scale, but the resolution is relatively low still, but it does tell us where the anomalous temperatures at the right depth range are worldwide. And in Australia, the most interesting areas are in Tasmania, along the eastern coast of New South Wales and Queensland, in Victoria, where the newer volcanic province is, and also in some parts of South Australia and Western Australia. Now, some of these regions have already attracted geothermal interest in the past, but more studies are needed to gain the resolution we need to make strategic decisions on where the best locations are.
0: What sort of comparisons can be made between the emissions of geothermal, including in the construction phase at least, when it comes to a comparison of solar or wind? You know, how does it stack up with cost, emissions, and also energy output?
1: Yeah, great question. And it is absolutely true that solar and wind, for example, are currently cheaper than and faster to build than geothermal plants. But it is important to emphasize that the real and unique value of geothermal is very different. You know, it's the only natural source that can generate large amounts of steady and clean power from a small surface footprint, independent of weather conditions. And it's also important to emphasize that geothermal comes in many forms. So from cheap heat exchanger systems, for example, you know, to power small buildings, to very large base load production of electricity 24/7. So these advantages are very hard to ignore for any country, you know, that is serious about its energy security and having a clean electricity network.
0: What about from the federal government's perspective? Is there any appetite from the climate change and energy minister, for example, on embarking, at least on assessing the potential for geothermal energy generation in Australia?
1: What is important for the future is, I think, Australia needs to put geothermal energy back on the clean energy agenda. And at the moment, it's not discussed at the same level as other renewable sources or nuclear. And this is in sharp contrast with what the European Union, the United States, and many other countries are doing. We also need pilot projects. In the end, you cannot prove deep geothermal from maps alone. At some point, you need demonstration wells. And as a major mining nation, Australia, I think, is already a world leader in subsurface exploration and has a strong engineering and technical capabilities relevant to the geothermal sector. So those overlaps also mean that scaling up the industry could also provide jobs for workers leaving fossil fuel industries.
0: Plenty of potential. It's just a matter of will, I suppose. Juan Carlos Alfonso is Associate Professor in Geoscience at the University of Tasmania. Thank you so much for your time.
1: Thank you, Andy.
0: Well, after a 22-year drought and 3 years of agonising second-place finishes, Arsenal has finally won the English Premier League title. Fans erupted into the streets of North London as the club sets its sights on the upcoming Champions League final later this month. Here's Alexandra Humphreys.
2: Arsenal are the champions! The party can begin in North London after the 22-year wait.
3: And begin it did. Wild celebrations have taken hold in North London around Arsenal Stadium.
4: Words can't describe it. We've been waiting 22 years for this.
5: We deserved it. We deserved it. After all these years, three, 4 years of pushing, we bloody deserve it.
6: I'm so happy, honestly. Waiting for years for this.
3: Arsenal's first English Premier League win after 22 years is assured, with Manchester City only able to manage a 1-1 draw against Bournemouth. City needed a win to send the race for the title to the final weekend, but was unable to secure one, leaving Arsenal in an untouchable position, 4 points clear at the top of the table.
7: It is an incredible scene that's playing out here, and lots of police there, but are just letting people go about it and enjoying this moment.
3: Reporter Brett Worthington lives close to Arsenal's home ground, where chants, flares and fireworks are being let off in celebration.
7: And I kind of rushed out onto the main drag where a few of the pubs are, and you could just hear people yelling, 22 years, and all the chants just going up. So North London forever is going up. There's Ole, Ole, Ole.
3: The win follows 3 consecutive years of second place finishes.
8: It's been the longest season I can remember, and for most Arsenal fans, it will be a memorable season, but it hasn't been enjoyable in many ways. It's been agonising.
3: Francis Leach is a sports broadcaster and an avid Gunners fan.
8: So this team has had to sort of eke out results in really difficult circumstances, and shown a level of character that is been quite extraordinary. Having finished second 3 times in a row, so the fear was that once again we were going to finish second.
3: Heading into its final match against Crystal Palace as champion, Arsenal fans can finally sit back and relax.
8: It is done. It's over. And we can start to enjoy it a lot more than we have the last few games, which have been absolute nail-biters.
3: Frankston local Aaron watched the Manchester City match at a Melbourne pub and found himself hugging strangers at 5 a.m.
9: Watching the Premier League is a lonely experience in Australia. There's late nights, early mornings by yourself at home. So when something special like this is happening, it's great to be able to share it with people. You know, you don't know them personally, but you know they've been through the same thing, and it was incredible. Such a release of emotion.
3: Arsenal will now look to its final in the UEFA Champions League at the end of the month, hunting its first Champions League title in the club's history.
0: And not a single hangover in North London this morning, I'm sure. Alexandra Humphreys there, and that's all from the World Today team this Wednesday. Thanks for your company. Hope you can join me at the same time tomorrow. I'm Andy Parker. Bye for now.

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1: A big hello to those of you just tuning in around Western Australia. I hope your Wednesday's going well. Slim Pickings this afternoon. Slim's after the best song by a seasoned performer whose career looked done and dusted. And then they surprised you with a hit because it is Cher's birthday. She's 80 years old. And great suggestions already coming through. Dicko, it's all making sense now, thanks to you and others. Don't call it a comeback. I've been here for years. I'm rocking my peers, putting suckers in fear from LL Cool J. Mama said, knock you out. Now, Suresh says he thinks Elton John, I'm Still Standing from 83 is a goodie because he hadn't had a hit since 76 and it's been up and away ever since. You are right about that, Suresh. Neil in Kingsley has a great, great suggestion, as does Trev's second choice, Baker Street by Jerry Rafferty. And Rob says, Dusty Springfield with the Pet Shop Boys. What have I done to deserve this?

0: That's a pairing I don't think many expected. Great to hear from you, Keith, who has got many suggestions. Neil Diamond, Barbara Streisand, You Don't Bring Me Flowers, or Ricky Nelson from 72, Garden Party. Apparently, the song tells the story of Nelson being booed at a concert at Madison Square Gardens. So there you have it. Plenty of song suggestions already through. 0437 221025 is the number if you want to play along. Andrew says, what about Tom Jones and the Cardigans with Burning Down the House? Thank you for your suggestion too. Coming up on the show, we want to talk about doing maybe some mature age study. Did you go back to studying later in life? Because on Monday in Los Angeles, sports icon, you know, the tennis legend Billie Jean King, finally picked up her degree 65 years after starting it. Billie Jean King is 82 these days, and she just received a Bachelor in History, first in her family to graduate, I should say. So if you have returned to study later in life, maybe you picked up an apprenticeship, maybe you went to uni for the first time, get in touch, 1300 221025. What did you think maybe you were too old for, but you decided to do it anyway, and did it pay off for you? I'm sure many of you have got stories. I've got a mate who went and did an electrical apprenticeship in his late 30s, and that was about a decade ago, and he always says it was the best decision he ever made. So if you return to study, it's a funny kind of phrase, really, mature age, but if you went back to uni, or if you picked up an apprenticeship a bit later in life, 1300 221025. At 27 to 2, Jonathan Hopper is here with the headlines.
1: Good afternoon, Joe. WA's local government inspector says the good work being done by some Perth councillors has been overshadowed by a completely dysfunctional council. Tony Brown addressed the council yesterday evening and officially put them on notice. He says while he wants to resolve the council's issues before an intervention, the council could be subjected to an inquiry. The shadow treasurer has distanced himself from the opposition leader's use of the term mass migration. In last week's budget reply speech, Angus Taylor claimed mass migration is changing Australia for the worse while linking the issue to Australia's housing crisis. Tim Wilson has told the National Press Club that's not the description he'd choose. And the Australian Centre for Disease Control says it's working closely with the World Health Organisation and government agencies to monitor an outbreak of Ebola in the Democratic Republic of Congo. Local health authorities say there have been 131 deaths associated with the outbreak in the country and two in neighbouring Uganda. Both countries have started restricting movement across borders. Thank you, Joe.
0: Thanks for that, Hopper. I think you returned to study.
1: I did.
0: Did you study something and then change tack, or?
1: I had a crack at chemistry at Curtin, failed dismally, and then got a diploma in lab technology just across the road from the ABC.
0: Okay. How's your periodic table? Remember much?
1: Yes, I did. I did inorganic chemistry.
0: Oh, okay.
1: I don't want to know about organic chemistry.
0: Okay.
1: Too difficult. But laid off in 2008 and decided to stumble into a community radio station and fell in love with it. And
0: would that be RTR?
1: It would be, yes.
0: Oh, a round of applause for RTR.
1: And then went back to ECU to do journalism and broadcasting. It is an experience being a mature age student. One thing I will say, it's not available for everyone, because the amount of support that I had to get through it, working with a young child and studying, it is difficult.
0: I was talking about this the other day because I went back to uni as a single mum. I mean, how old were you when you went back?
1: I was 29.
0: Yeah, okay, so I was 21. And I don't reckon I could do it these days, because trying to pay rent for a, you know, little unit, look after a kid. I worked like you did, and particularly those degrees where you've got to do a lot of work placement. How on earth are you meant to cover the costs when you're doing the work placement? But I'm friends with a couple of my lecturers from back in the day, and I sometimes used to have to bring my daughter, who was about 18 months, 2 and 3 along, if there wasn't daycare. And she was very quiet. She'd just sit and do some drawing in the corner. But we laugh about those days now.
1: All my tutors loved visits from my daughter while I was studying. Yeah, it was a bit of a bonus for them.
0: There you go. If you went back and studied later in life, get in touch, 1300 021025. Dawn, thank you very much for your call. I'm going to come to you after a quick weather update.
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0: And with weather for you this afternoon, Pip Waller, who is going to be on your television screens while Tabarak Al-Jarood steps away for a moment. Good afternoon, Pip.
3: Hi, Joe. A mixed bag across the state again today. Showers and patchy rain over much of the Kimberley and the Pilbara, but the amount of rain we've seen so far hasn't been significant, only a millimetre or two in the gauge. Meanwhile, a ridge of high pressure over southern WA meant we saw mostly settled conditions. We do have some cloud across the southwestern corner of the state associated with an approaching cold front, which is forecast to generate isolated falls tomorrow. Some places like Windy Harbour could see up to 15 millimetres. Now in the city today, mostly sunny skies. We had a cooler morning of 8 degrees with a top temperatures today forecast to reach around the low 20s. A bit of a change on the way for tomorrow though, partly cloudy in Perth with a high chance of showers likely in the afternoon. We could see up to 6 millimetres with a top of 23 degrees currently on the cards. And Tabarak Al-Jarood will have more details of where we could see more of that rain in the weather tonight, Joe.
0: Good on you, Pip. I know the growers are desperate for it. Thank you very much, Pippa Waller there. With a weather update, I've been asking if you have returned to some form of study later in life for you to give me a call. Good afternoon, Dawn. I think did you go back to uni in your late 30s?
4: I did. I was 39 when I decided to begin an undergraduate degree. And it was initially just meant to be a three-year experience just to see if I was smart enough to be accepted and to actually complete it. And I ended up going right the way through over the course of a period of 8 years doing my bachelor's, honours, master's and ultimately my PhD. And I then spent 20 years as an academic. My research focus was on the student experience. So I was actually part of a team that created one of the very first transition programs in the state at my alma mater. But everything I learnt from the research that I did with wonderful people over the course of my career, I was able to implement in the second university that I ended up working for, where I was able to create an entire degree program based on the principles of the student experience and the supports that students require. So I kind of integrated all of those lessons into the structure of the degree program. And it was the most amazing experience to be able to, I guess, give back something to those wonderful students that I had the privilege of teaching over those 20 years. But also it surprised me how easy it was to sort of plan for diversity in the structure and the teaching methods and approaches that I used so that I didn't have to build add-on supports in addition to the basic sort of teaching program.
0: Yeah. So you went back at 39 and loved academia so much that you stayed for a really long time. But what about, the challenges, what about the challenges, that face mature age students? I mean, Hopper and I were just talking about it's very difficult with the current sort of cost of living issues that we're having. I'm thinking about young people I know who are studying to become a physiotherapist or even journalism, what we do, and you have to do weeks of work placements. Yeah. How do you do that?
4: Well, I ended up having, for my master's, I had to do 1,500 hours of placement. I was in a fortunate position in that my partner was working, but I worked 35 hours a week all throughout my undergraduate degree. And then as soon as I had completed my honours, I worked as a tutor and junior lecturer whilst I completed master's and my PhD, which is a different experience. But it was in my first year of uni as this older person. I mean, I was way, way older than anybody in the classes. I was older than many of my lecturers. The self-doubt and the imposter syndrome that you battle is possibly one of the largest. But I had three children, and my first year, my partner was working overseas virtually all the time. And there was a period of 9 months where he was overseas continually. He didn't get

0: home. So it was like being a single parent. And I don't have family here. I didn't have a natural support system. So it was very, very challenging to be able to complete. And, you know, I used to take my children to uni. And in fact, my youngest daughter, who was 8 when I started, when I was doing my PhD, I taught her how to do APA referencing. And she used to type up my reference lists for papers that I was writing. But she also coded all of my research for my PhD. So I had something like 1,500, 2,000 sources that I'd used. And she not only alphabetized them in a filing system, she cross-referenced them by topic. So when she was in year 12 at the time. So, you know, when she was going through school and then uni herself, she already had a slight advantage over her peers in that she knew how to do appropriate referencing, what sources to use, etc.
1: There you go. So, brilliant. You know, John, I'm so glad you persevered. Sorry, you were going to say one more thing.
0: Well, I was just going to comment on your story where you said you had to take your toddler into classes. And I've done that for my students. I've not only looked after kids while they've been, you know, trying to sort of focus on my lecture, I've literally walked the lecture theatre holding a newborn whilst students were doing their exams.
1: You are a good academic, John. That's so supportive of you. And you won't believe it, but funnily enough, one of those old uni lecturers was listening and just said, yep, I remember those days, Jo. So
0: exactly.
1: Good memories. Exactly. Oh, Dawn, thanks so much for your call and sharing all of that. 1300 221 0025. Maybe you, like Dawn, went back to study. Dawn was, I think, 39, she said, and loved it so much she ended up staying for a very long time teaching herself. I've got a message from CC who says she started nursing at a mature age, started at 35, had kids at home, and writes, the cost to me to do all the unpaid prac was very difficult, almost a deal breaker. Oh, CC, good on you for managing to get through it. It's so difficult. It is so difficult. And we are all very thankful because we need you. We need nurses desperately. If you went back as a mature age student, do get in touch. 1300 221 0025. It is 17 to 2 on 102.5 FM and ABC Radio WA. I think I've got somebody else who has gone back to uni a bit later in life. Good afternoon, Noni.
2: Hi, I did go back to uni in my late 30s and it was the best thing I ever did.
1: What did you study?
2: I stopped being an accountant and studied occupational therapy, as you do.
1: That is, I mean, that's quite a shift, isn't it?
2: It was, but once you're an accountant and you no longer solely measure everything in terms of money, I don't think you can really stay an accountant.
1: Fair point. From the spreadsheets to the human body. And why that? Like, what sort of happened that you were drawn into that very, very different discipline?
2: Well, I'd done accounting because I couldn't afford to go to uni full time when I was leaving school, and I could do accounting after work. Beautiful. Did it and stayed there because it was a great pay and it financially set me up to the point where I could choose what I wanted to do. So I went and did psych counselling, and there was all a whole maelstrom of other stuff going on in your life, as happens as you approach 40 and think, oh, what have I done? What am I doing? It's the end of my life, 40.
1: Oh, that is fantastic. And did you, I mean, I think you were probably listening to some of Dawn's comments. How did you find being back on campus at that stage of life?
2: Nobody warned me about the grief and loss I suffered, because I had this whole identity as an accountant, as someone who was very good at their job, and suddenly I was no one. I was just an undergrad student. There was no path forward. There was no dream. Graduation was years away. And it was a really hard adjustment. And that first year was so tough. And I kept thinking, have I done the right thing? But gradually I built my own identity back again. And it was good, because it was the identity of my making, not just a haphazard, well, I've fallen into accounting.
1: That is wonderful to hear. That, and, you know, the perseverance. And I think you don't get anything really in life.

0: That is rewarding without a bit of a challenge along the way. So good on you for doing that, Noni. Thank you so much for your call. And
1: you're welcome.
0: You may well inspire somebody else who's maybe approaching that 40 middle age. What am I doing? Let's do something completely different.
1: Look, I figured I could work for 20 years as an accountant and hate every second of it, or I could spend 4 years exploring something and maybe have a great career. And what was there to lose?
0: Well, do you know what? I've just had a message from somebody else who said they got their master's in teaching at 58 and they had spent 35 years in finance and property. So there you go.
1: Oh, soul buddy.
0: That's it. That is it. Thank you for your call, Noni. 1300 221 0025. If you too have been a mature age student. Yeah, this lovely listener says, Master of Teaching at 58, after 35 years in finance and property, they got a brain fog during COVID partway through. The uni admin was fantastic, gave them extra time, and they've now been teaching for the past 3 years and absolutely loving it. Thank you for your message. To the music now, and then we'll go back to that. Billie Jean King has just earned a college degree, the sports icon Billie Jean King, 65 years after she first took classes. Here is One Perfect Day from Little Heroes.

0: as we've been discussing, on Monday in Los Angeles, sports icon, tennis legend Billie Jean King finally completed a college degree 65 years after first taking classes. So Billie Jean King is 82 and received a bachelor's in history, the first in her family to graduate, and she was also the commencement speaker.
1: It's an honor to join you on this very important day and celebrate the class of 2026 with your families and your friends. And it is a privilege for me to be here as a member of your graduating class. At 12 years old, I had an epiphany. I was sitting at the Los Angeles Tennis Club. I noticed that everyone who played tennis wore white clothes, played with white balls, and everyone who played was white. I asked myself, where's everybody else? From that day forward, I committed my life to equality and inclusion for all. Tennis is a global sport, and it became my platform. But equality was my dream to make the world a better place. We can never understand inclusion unless we've been excluded.
0: That was Billie Jean King speaking at her graduation at the grand old age of 82. And so it got us talking about mature age study, returning to uni or maybe going and completing an apprenticeship or going to TAFE after having a family or after years spent working in a different job. If that is you, 1300 221025, midlife career changes. We just heard some crackers from Dawn and Noni who called in, and I've got a gorgeous text from somebody who says, my mother-in-law went to university at 61, and she absolutely excelled, did her master's too, gave her a new lease on life. And how's this? Apparently she became friends with all the 19-year-olds, much surprise to her grandchildren. That is fantastic. So back to uni, 61. I remember talking to a doctor a few years ago who, after having four kids, decided she wanted to start university and managed to complete the medical degree and spent decades as a GP. So anything is possible.
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0: Which I guess kind of ties into the musical theme this afternoon, Slim Picking. Slim is after comeback, so it's Cher's 80th birthday today. And he was mentioning that huge comeback she had in 98. With the song Believe, which hit number one on the US Billboard. And so here's after singers whose careers looked like, you know, maybe they were a bit done and dusted, and then they had a massive comeback. Owen says, what about Tina Turner and Elvis Presley? Presley had to reinvent his style four times: early rockabilly, post-military style, post-movie soundtrack era, post-leather clad gritty blues rock, and finally his Las Vegas show. Thank you everybody who sent through song suggestions. Slim will reveal the winning track after 2 o'clock, at which point we will also talk film and television. Has anybody been watching Legends? I have gobbled it up. It stars Steve Coogan, and it's set in the early 90s, and it's about this group of customs agents who are sent undercover to stop the flow of drugs into Britain, based, you know, on a true story, I guess. We'll get into that and a lot more. Right now, though, to the music, some Split Enz for you. Here's 6 months in a Leaky Boat.

0: split ends. You really felt at sea, didn't you? 6 months in a leaky boat.
1: 102.5 ABC Perth. Traffic.
0: Unfortunately, there's some debris. Kwinana Freeway southbound before Russell Road in Atwell. Tyre debris and wood across all lanes. So if you're in that area, please do be careful. And just a reminder, there are some roadworks taking place. Mounts Bay Road westbound between Kwinana Freeway and Hackett Drive in Crawley are the left lanes blocked and traffic is slow on approach.
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0: Almost 2 o'clock, time for the news headlines, after which Mark Niklazes and I will talk all things film and television. I've got a message from Jen down in Albany who says, we are binging on Legends nightly. And Jen says, we love it. You're in good company. I thought it was fantastic. That and more still to come. News time.
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9: Good afternoon, Jonathan Hopper with ABC News. The local government minister says the conduct at the City of Perth is unbelievable after the council was formally put on notice by the local government inspector. After an official warning from the inspector, the council has been told it will face an inquiry if it doesn't improve its governance and work culture. Minister Hannah Beasley says she will not tolerate dysfunction and poor governance from any local government.
10: The conduct at the City of Perth is simply unbelievable and unacceptable. This week alone, the elected members have taken a tone-deaf and a let-them-eat-cake approach and put their own self-interest and sense of entitlements ahead of anything else amidst a cost-of-living and housing crisis.
9: A Katanning man has appeared in the Perth Magistrates Court charged over the death of a man who was allegedly hit by his vehicle. David Webber reports.
11: The man was found unresponsive on Murray Drive in Katanning last Wednesday morning. The court heard he'd suffered catastrophic head injuries. Benjamin Thomas Simpkins has been charged with failing to ensure assistance after an incident causing death, failing to report an incident to police, and no authority to drive. The police prosecutor said it was a strong case and opposed bail, saying he had extensive links in the eastern states. The defence lawyer said Mr. Simpkins' parents had arrived from Queensland and the accused could live with them at his Katanning home. But the magistrate refused bail. The 26-year-old is scheduled to appear in court again next month.
9: An increasing proportion of Western Australians are not paying their traffic fines on time, according to the state government. Speaking in budget estimates, Road Safety Commissioner Adrian Warner said the long-term average was about 20% of fines would not be paid by the due date, and then half of those going on to the fines enforcement registry. He says more recently, though, around a half of all fines are not being paid by the due date, with 17% of the total then going to enforcement by the registry. Mr. Warner said despite that, many weren't taking up the option to pay their fines in instalments.
12: And so we're working with Transport to better understand that and try and promote that option through their processes to try and give people a bit more awareness that they don't have to put their hand in the pocket for quite a sizeable infringement penalty for some offences now.
9: The Shadow Treasurer has distanced himself from the opposition leader's use of the term mass migration. In last week's budget reply speech, Angus Taylor claimed mass migration is changing Australia for the worse while linking the issue to Australia's housing crisis. Tim Wilson has told the National Press Club that's not the description he'd choose.
13: That's not a term I've said before that I use, but the focus is on, I've always looked at migration as how do we ensure that new Australians, or migrants, find a pathway to become new Australians so they come, they commit and they contribute, because that is in their interests and it is in our interests too.
9: Russian President Vladimir Putin has been welcomed to Beijing for a state visit just days after Donald Trump's trip to China. China correspondent Alison Horn reports from Beijing.
7: A military honour guard and orchestra surrounded Vladimir Putin as he met with China's President Xi Jinping at the Great Hall of the People, the same location where US President Donald Trump also met Xi just a few days ago. The Kremlin says Mr. Putin will press his Chinese counterpart on the conversations he had with Donald Trump and is keen to sign more energy deals with Beijing. The visit is being seen as a symbolic reminder to the US of Russia's close ties with China. Alison Horn, ABC News, Beijing.
9: In sport, Fremantle Dockers coach Justin Longmuir says his side still has room for improvement as it looks to set a new club record with 10 consecutive wins. The Dockers play St Kilda at Perth Stadium on Friday night, riding high in second spot on the AFL ladder. As the club seeks its maiden AFL premiership, Longmuir says his team still has plenty of work ahead.
8: Our best footy is as good as anyone. It's just a matter of searching for a bit more consistency with it. And it's a challenge. You don't want to be peaking at round 10 or round 11, do you? So, hopefully we're still, I know we're still building and we'll continue to do so.
9: Western Australia's weather, showers and patchy rain with the chance of a thunderstorm, mostly coastal over the north and west Kimberley and northern Pilbara, extending south to the remaining Pilbara during the afternoon. In Perth, mostly sunny today with a top of 25. Tomorrow, Thursday, showers increasing 23. Friday, mostly sunny 19. Saturday, sunny 19. Sunday, mostly sunny and 22 degrees. Right now in the city, it's 25.3.
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0: Hello. Hope your Wednesday's going well. Coming up, we're going to talk film and television. Slim will reveal the winning track. And then we're going to head to the ocean. A fluke discovery has helped set a new record for the length of journey a humpback whale has made. And I wonder if any of you have ever visited the Chelsea Flower Show in London. It is a big, big deal. And last year I had a chat to a bloke called Max Parker Smith. He was in Perth because he has created a display inspired by the diversity of our landscape. And he has just been awarded a medal at the Chelsea Flower Show. So you'll hear from Max Parker Smith too. It is 2:06 and Slim is here to talk music.
14: Hello, Joe. I am here. Look, we started out this afternoon celebrating a birthday because Cher is 80 years of age, and I gave a quick potted

0: history of her career, which is, it's been a remarkable career. It's had plenty of ups, and then there have been some slow periods as well, where, you know, the hits were few and far between. And then just when you thought her career might have been over, in 1998, she burst back onto the scene with that famous song Believe, which shot to the top of the charts in so many countries.
1: Had all of us waving our arms in the air on the nightclub.
0: It became a real nightclub anthem, basically exposed her music to a whole new legion of fans. So we were talking about comebacks and the seasoned performers that had remarkable careers and then had sort of come back with a surprise hit, maybe when you least expected it. And we asked for your favourite performer that might fit that bill.

0: John said, look, I don't want to play the Dolly card, but I'm feeling like I need to have a win with Dolly Parton. She's made so many comebacks in the 80s with her pop album. She went from country to 9 to 5. And you can always play the Dolly card with me.
1: This is it. But you are a real stickler for doing the right thing, Slim. And you didn't let your own taste sway you.
0: And John,
1: time.
0: Just for the record, it was you and I choosing Dolly Parton, but there was another song that got requested more, and that song was History Repeating by the Propeller Heads, who teamed up with Shirley Bassey. Neil and Kingsley really wanted this one, as did Paul the Postie, Alex in North Perth, Lachlan from Guildford.
1: And I think Trev also came back for a second.
0: There were so many. Yeah. This was a really popular request today. Of course, the Propeller Heads were like an English electronic music duo, and they teamed up in 1997 with Shirley Bassey to do this song. Shirley was 60 years of age at the time when she did it. It charted very well and sort of had a little bit of a great vibe. It was sort of retro but funky at the same time. Lots of people were loving it. Shirley, of course, she's a big belter. Let's face it, she belts out a number, and I belt out a number as well. So I feel like a lot of affinity with Shirley. So let's belt it out with History Repeating, Shirley Bassey and the Propeller Heads.

0: History repeating, featuring Shirley Bassey. Jason, not a fan. Jay says, fortunately, got to see Shirley Bassey at the Royal Albert Hall, 1974. Guess how much it cost? 50 pence. That was Slim Pickings.
1: 102.5 ABC Perth. Traffic.
0: That debris has been cleared on Kwinana Freeway southbound before Russell Road in Atwell. And good news, the traffic is flowing. Now coming up, Screen Time with Mark Niglazis. And we are going to have a chat about a local filmmaker, Zoe Pepper, who has a film that is going to be screening called Birthright. I've had a couple of chats to Zoe about this film that really addresses the great Australian dream, home ownership. Home as your heart.

0: If you feel comfortable, go on. Tell me who lives at your place. Who's got adult kids who have moved back in, maybe even with the grandies, 1300 221025. Here is a taste of Zoe Pepper's Birthright.
1: Look, it was really just about seeing so many people that I know be forced into this situation where they're having to move back in with their parents, and it's like not ideal for the parents, not ideal for their adult children, and the stay extending and extending. And I always was so curious about the power dynamics that were happening underneath the one roof, of like how everyone's negotiating, kind of like living in the one house together. And then as I kind of delved into it more and more, it really felt like a great little microcosm of what was happening kind of in terms of the bigger issues playing out in Australia.
0: It's brilliant because you really teeter on the brink of who is right and who is wrong here. The young people going, oh, we desperately need help and we've moved in, and the oldies going, you're completely disrupting our lives and you should have everything sorted out by now. And you sort of loathe and love them at different times, and that tension. Who do you think's more despicable in this film, the parents or the kids?
1: Look, I really did want your allegiances to keep shifting, and who is the villain kind of keeps evolving as the film progresses. And that was very intentional, because ideally, you see where everybody is coming from and you understand, you can trace back their point of view as to why they think that they're in the right. And really the kind of the biggest villain is this massive misunderstanding between the two generations that's, yeah, causing all this conflict.
0: Local filmmaker Zoe Pepper talking about Birthright, which is going to be on screen. So I think it's just opened at the cinema.
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0: Good afternoon, Mark.
8: Good afternoon, Joe.
0: So, before we talk more about Birthright, can I just give another shout out to legend Steve Coogan on Netflix?
8: Yeah.
0: I've been mentioning it, and quite a few people have sent in messages saying, oh my goodness, we're loving it.
8: Yeah, you pointed that out to me. I hadn't really followed it. And is it just another one of those crime shows that Joe loves so much? But it's not that. It's actually really quite interesting. It's set in the, we can actually go into that now.
0: Oh, okay, let's do that.
8: It's set in 1990, basically.

0: against those who produce drugs, against those who peddle drugs, against those who launder the profits of the drug trade. Drugs stunt young lives, they break up families, they injure babies before they are even born. There are those in Britain who say we should legalize certain drugs, as though burglary could be defeated by legalizing theft.
1: I had not heard Thatcher for a while until watching Legends on Netflix.
2: And it so echoes Trump in Venezuela, what happened there, and this idea of the distraction. And so what she does, I think the minister or one of the senior bureaucrats gets Steve Coogan, who's running the border force that he's running. And so they don't have much money. So they have to use border force agents who are not really trained as undercover cops and start training them as undercover drug cops. And wow, what a great idea. I mean, true story, and what a great idea it is, because you're basically watching in the first few episodes these kind of guys men and women who are not used to that kind of work go underground with the most dangerous of all criminals.
1: What I love about Steve Coogan's character, so he was a former undercover policeman, and he has this bunch of people. And as you say, they're working in what we call border force, border control, customs essentially. Customs. They're customs officers. Yeah. They're not paid very much, and a lot of them are very unsatisfied with the work that they're doing. So Steve Coogan's character gets this bunch of people together, and he weeds out the clever characters that he thinks are a good fit for this job of undercover police work, essentially. This gives you a taste of it.
3: Operational independence. That's the only way this job works. When you're out there on your own, that means thinking on your feet. That means one after another, you will come into this pub to meet me. I am a street-level drug dealer. First link in the chain, you need to ID me, which means you need to get my name and address. Think about how you'll get it.
4: I'm afraid I have to go abroad on business. Drugs business. But I could update you on my progress by letter, if you wouldn't mind providing your address.
3: That is woeful.
5: The deal's off.

0: legend or the myth that they create for themselves. And I was thinking about this, Joe, is that the people that go sign up, they're living kind of unsatisfied lives. They've got rich, emotional and creative lives. So the best undercover cops are those that can create and maintain this legend. So their lead guy, Tom Burke, I think, is the one with the kind of, you can see he's a very tough looking guy, but he's got a wife and a child and whatever, but he really wants to, he's unfulfilled. And therefore he creates the legend. So it's a really interesting show, quite thrilling at times. I think I got up to the third or fourth episode, a really bit of a nail bite. They pull in other people from, the one goes to the north of England, to Liverpool, one stays in London. It's really, really interesting. Period, 1990s. Coogan is great. I think this is a really interesting show.
1: You even end up in Pakistan, in Iran, in Afghanistan. Sandy is absolutely a fan of this show. And Sandy's also sent a message saying she's just watched Riot Women. Sandy, I've been raving about Riot Women for weeks and weeks and weeks. Couldn't love it more. But Undercover Customs was her bag too. So I would really recommend it. Legends on Netflix. It's 6 episodes. And
0: it's a bit like John Le Carre, but a bit more ordinary. So if you love the Le Carre spy films, got the same kind of vibe. I think it's great.
1: Okay. Now, I haven't seen on the television bent, Mark, I haven't seen Marty, Life is Short.
0: Oh, we can leave that to next week maybe, Joe. Let's leave that to the end if we've got time for that. It's a doco on Martin Short. If you're a fan of Martin Short, it's great on Netflix. We might pick it up if we don't have time because we're going to look at the local film Birthright, Zoe Pepper, which debuted at the Perth Festival during the summertime. I think it was actually at Cinefest Oz. That's why you've talked to her a couple of times. It was kind of destined to not really get a big release, but it looks like it's popped back into our consciousness. It's got a Q&A, I think, tomorrow night at the Lunar Cinemas. Zoe's going to be there, but it's also opening on Thursday. And I really... look, I must say, Joe, when I first saw this film, it didn't grab me a lot because it's a kind of a dark quality to it. No one's particularly likable, neither the parents. Look, let's put people in the frame of what it actually is. So it's basically a young couple, a man with a pregnant wife.

0: When I was 20 years old, my dad sat me down and he gave me $10,000 to help me get started.
1: Yes, Dad, I get it.
0: And I bought this house, and it was nothing. No other houses in the street. It was nothing but scrub and dirt and snakes and ants. I built this life.
1: Dad.
0: And when you were 20 years old, I did exactly the same thing for you. I've not been unfair. And you took that money and you travelled halfway around the world and got an arts degree.
1: Dad, it is different.
0: Now,
1: Dad, it's different. It is so different.
0: You may not think so, but I'm helping you here. You're staying for 3 weeks in my home, in my bed. There's your loan. Now get a job and sort your situation out.
2: So, Joe, when I first heard about this film, I thought it was going to be a kind of a horror film because it had a vibe to it. It was a bit like those elevated horror when you get classes and races against each other. But it's not that. It's actually closer to a drama comedy, a black comedy. And Zoe Pepper comes out of the local theatre scene. So I can hear from that clip. She's really good at creating the tension with just sheer with dialogue. Four very good actors, Linda Cropper, the older, Michael Hurst, I think he's a New Zealand actor. And so it creates a really interesting, intense vibe. It starts getting darker and darker. They start playing games. They're turning on each other. You saw it a little time ago, didn't you?
3: Yeah, look, it's a rollicking film. And what I think most struck me about it is the way that you're really trying to figure out who are the villains here.
2: Yeah.
3: Because they sort of, all is horrendous.
2: That's probably the strength of the film, because I was worried when I first saw this, that when I was watching, I said, oh, is it a young director taking a shot at the boomers, as everybody's doing, because, you know, they own, or we own, much of the city. But it's not quite that, because the kids are just as kind of grasping in their own way. They become quite sinister, you know, so it doesn't. So on the one hand, there's probably not a really likable character in there. It's probably good that there's not a likable character, because you don't have a point of view. You're switching between points of view, I think.
3: And it's also, I mean, it speaks to the other issue. It also speaks to the intergenerational wealth transfer and the widening gap between those who have and those
2: exactly.
3: who don't. Because if you don't have the bank of mum and dad, then how on earth do you ever get onto the ladder?
2: I'm sure Zoe conceived of this film 3 or 4 years ago. And if anything, you know, talk about an idea. Often ideas go stale in their four years of gestation. This one has got tenser and tenser. I guess the only thing I was interested in, Joe, was that the boy was unemployed. But another version of this film is that he could have had a really good job and still not had a home. I always think to myself, that might have been very specifically Perth, although this is a global problem, isn't it?
3: It really is.
2: So she's really tapped into something here with this. And I'm kind of glad that it's one of those films that doesn't jump at you. So I've got a feeling it's why it hasn't quite, it's been around for a year or so. But I think now I'm glad it's getting an airing, a showing.
3: It's 26 past two, and Mark Niglazis is in for screen time. Just back to the television show Legends, Mark.
2: Yes.
3: I've got a message from Pete who says, if Steve Coogan doesn't occasionally lapse into Michael Caine, I am not watching it. I thought that would make you laugh. Good on you, Pete.
2: Very good.
3: Owen says, who was best, John Le Carre or Len Deighton? Do you know Len Deighton,
2: I couldn't. I'm not an expert enough to do that, but I do love some of the Le Carre stuff out of the moment. It's just fantastic.
3: Okay. He's another British writer. Now, Tony says he has just finished another UK crime drama, Grace, which is set in Brighton, has deep meandering plots. Thank you, Tony. You know I love crime dramas. And great to hear from you, Sue, who's in Willerton. And Sue writes, Joe, The Asset is also an excellent series on Netflix. And another great show, according to Sue, on Netflix is Je M'appelle Agnetta. I'm not familiar with either of those, so thank you. We will add those both.
2: Oh, yes, I'll look up both those. So Asset and Je M'appelle Agnetta. I have heard of that one as well. I'll look up those when I get home. Before we wrap up, Joe, I just wanted to quickly mention a film called Franz Becoming Kafka, a new film about the writer Franz Kafka. And in fact, that might sound extremely boring, but you know what? It's not. I thought Kafka was a very aesthetic sort of character, but he really was a bit of a ladies' man. He was quite an interest. It's a really fun film for something I just did not expect.
3: I wouldn't have thought of Kafka and fun in the same sentence, to be honest, Mark.
2: But I actually really enjoyed it. Directed by a very good Polish director called Agnieszka Holland, got a great track record. And the guy they've cast, his name is Idan Uwisa. He looks exactly like Franz Kafka. And, you know, it really made me dive back into the Metamorphosis. And I have a

0: I think familiarity with Kafka, but it's a really, you know, if you love your literary biographies, it's also one that channels the Kafkaesque style into the film itself. So, you know, if you love your literature, it really works well. But don't be afraid of a film called about Franz Kafka, a bit like the Camus one that's out at the moment. But that's still on at the moment as well. So Camus and Kafka, two of the great kind of existentialist writers, both have really good films about them at the moment. So don't be afraid of becoming Franz Kafka. I think it starts on Thursday.
1: Fantastic, Mark. Now, I've got a couple of messages from Tony, who is pointing to Under Salt Marsh, which we talked about a few weeks ago. That's a fairly gripping
0: drama. You love set on the island.
1: The water is rising. But it stars Jackie Ellis, who is from Yellowstone. If anybody's followed the Yellowstone series, is it Jackie Ellis or Kelly Riley?
0: Kelly Riley.
1: Sorry, that's the character is Jackie Ellis.
0: Yes, indeed.
1: Kelly Riley stars in Under Salt Marsh. I agree. It's very dark, Tony. And there is a new show, you know, Yellowstone finished, and I can't remember what it's called. When the producers have huge success, you know, they kind of string things out. So Kelly Riley is back.
0: She's in a new spin-off from that one there, indeed. The Madison one as well, that's part of the same universe. That's the expanding Taylor Sheridan universe. But Kelly Riley, she's an older actress, has really come into her own as a kind of a very sensual older female star. She's been around for a long time, but she's certainly come into her own.
1: She is mesmerizing. Now, Jenny saw Zoe Pepper's film Birthrights at UWA.
0: Ah, yes.
1: And Jenny says, it is brilliant, albeit a little close to home at the moment, with a daughter back home while building. Jenny, you are a good parent. And that's probably the only reason that they can build. So shout out to Zoe Pepper, and go along and support local stories cinema.
0: Indeed, it's very important. I think it's a very fine film, I think, yes.
1: Thank you very much, Mark. We will do it all again next Wednesday. Ali is loving The Startup on Netflix. Thank you. We will check that out too. And Lynn went and saw The Sheep Detectives. Oh, someone was raving about The Sheep Detectives last week. I think Mark really enjoyed it too, Lynn. And thank you, everybody, who is pointing out that it was Kelly Riley that I was trying to mention. It is 29 to 3. Jonathan Hopper's back with the headlines.
2: Good afternoon, Joe. WA's health minister says she's confident the state's diphtheria outbreak can be contained. The bacterial infection has spread to WA's north from the Northern Territory, with 79 cases reported so far in the state. Authorities say crowded living conditions and low immunisation rates in remote communities are fueling the outbreak. WA police say they have impounded around 6 cars every day since the start of the year for dangerous driving. Police Minister Rhys Whitby has told Budget Estimates since the start of the year some 889 vehicles have been impounded. Of those, he says 55 have been crushed. And Fremantle Dockers coach Justin Longmuir says his side still has room for improvement as it looks to set a new club record with 10 consecutive wins. The Dockers play St Kilda at Perth Stadium on Friday nights, riding high in second spot on the AFL ladder. As the club seeks its maiden AFL premiership, Longmuir says his team still has plenty of work ahead this season. Thank you, Joe.
1: Good on you, Hopper. And I just want to go back to film and television for a tick, because I've just been sent a very, very, very clever message. If you're on a budget, do not forget free DVDs, CDs, books, magazines, all at your local library. And charity shops sell old films too, because so much of this content we were just talking about is on these streaming services, which, of course, cost a pretty penny. Although I do always try and remind everybody, you can do those trials. Sign up for the free trial for a month and quickly binge all the content that you want and then move on. You would never do that, would you, Hopper?
2: Never. But props to your local library.
1: Yes.
2: Well, plenty of books there, believe it or not.
1: Oh, honestly, libraries got me through when I was not working and had all these little children around, rhyme time. Love libraries.
2: Yeah.
1: Love librarians. Thanks, Hopper.
2: Thank you.
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4: Hello, Joe. Mostly sunny in Perth, top of 25 degrees. Tomorrow, showers increasing 23. Friday, mostly sunny, 19. There is a smoke alert for Myara, Keysbrook and surrounding areas in the Shire of Murray and the Shire of Serpentine Gerardale. That's the result of a prescribed burn being carried out southeast of Keysbrook. The smoke expected to clear tomorrow morning. There's also a smoke alert for parts of Roebuck and Waterbank that's in the Shire of Broome. It's for people travelling along Great Northern Highway from Roebuck Roadhouse to Cape Levique Road, and Cape Levique Road from the highway intersection to Coconut Wells Road and surrounding areas in Roebuck and Waterbank. Broome temperature right now, Halls Creek, 22.5, partly cloudy. In Tom Price, mostly sunny, 26 degrees. Kalgoorlie-Boulder, 24.7. Geraldton, 25.6. Capel, 21 degrees, and in Bremer Bay, 24.7.
1: Oh, Bremer Bay, what a beautiful part
4: would
1: of
4: that nice,
1: state.
4: Would be nice, wouldn't it?
1: Oh, I remember a bloke was looking for, oh my goodness, my brain. What is that seafood that you have to bash before you? Abalone. Slim's looking at me like, where is she going?
4: I'm trying to
1: this?
4: Piece together the puzzle following how your mind works.
1: Abalone, and we were walking along the coast in Bremer, and he brought the abalone out, and they do a little dance when they're still alive and in the shell. There you go.
4: Little tango.
1: Bremer Bay for you.
4: Yes.
1: Thank you very much, Slim. Thank you also to Jason, who sent through a photo of a bunny orchid. It is beautiful. And you are lucky to have spotted it. 25 to 3 on 102.5 FM and ABC Radio WA. We are heading to the ocean because some researchers have made quite the discovery about the journey that humpback whales make from our southern ocean. First, some Marvin Gaye.

0: certain Mr. Gay there heard it through the grapevine, which just reminded me that actually Andrew suggested Motown legend Marvin Gaye for Slim Pickings, writing a great comeback. 1960s, Motown, then had a quiet period in the 70s, then reemerged with that classic Sexual Healing in 1982. So there you go, Andrew. You are somewhat a Slim Pickings winner this afternoon, inadvertently. It is almost 20-3.
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0: Now, I've banged on about my love of Wales many, many times. There is no greater thrill in my view than catching even a glimpse of the majestic creatures as they frolic in our waters, breaching. Well, scientists have discovered humpbacks are travelling 15,000 kilometres between Australia and Brazil, what's believed to be the longest distance ever documented. Stephanie Stack is a PhD candidate at Griffith University and has just co-authored some new research. Good morning or afternoon, Stephanie. I think you're in Hawaii.
6: Yes. Hi. Good afternoon.
0: Lovely to talk to you. You lucky thing with the work that you do. I think you've been analysing thousands of photographs of whales that have been taken over four decades. What have you discovered?
6: That's right. We've just had a very exciting discovery. We have photographic match of two humpback whales that have moved between Eastern Australia and Brazil. So it's the first time that a whale has been documented moving between these two locations.
0: And how on earth do you ascertain that this is one singular whale that has been, you know, swimming such vast distances?
6: Yeah, we use a technique called photo identification. So it's nothing new. Photo ID has been around since the 1970s. And we take a photograph of the underside of the whale's tail, its fluke, as they lift up their tail and dive. And each humpback whale has a unique pattern of black and white pigment on the underside of their tail. It's unique to the animal. So it's very similar to a human fingerprint. We can use that pattern of black and white pigment to identify each individual humpback whale and to build up a catalog of individuals that we've seen over many years. Compared our catalogs to others that were taken throughout the Southern Hemisphere, and to our great surprise, we had a match. We had a whale that swam from Harvey Bay to Brazil. And then a few years later, we had a second match. We had a whale that swam from Brazil to Harvey Bay.
0: Was it like the eureka moment? Do you remember actually realizing that this was the same whale?
6: Oh, absolutely. I remember the exact moment. I got an email from our paper co-author. His name's Ted Cheeseman, and he's the founder of Happy Whale, which is the global catalog that does this humpback whale matching. And he connected us with the researchers in Brazil who had photographed the whale there. And he said, "You will not believe this, but I promise I've checked it, triple checked it, quadruple checked it. It's really a match." And we were all just completely stunned.
0: I'm talking to Stephanie Stack, who's a PhD candidate from Griffith University and has just co-authored this new study after analysing thousands of photographs of whales taken over decades and discovered via the fluke, which is kind of like, I guess, the whale's fingerprint, that a whale had journeyed from Brazil to Australia. I mean, did you know that whales were travelling such vast distances? You just didn't have the evidence per se, Stephanie?
6: Well, there's some, it wasn't completely surprising because there's some signs or some evidence that tells us that there's a bit of mixing happening within the Southern Hemisphere. All the baleen whales in the Southern Hemisphere go to Antarctica and feed there. So it is a shared feeding ground and opportunity for some mixing and movement to happen. And some other researchers a few years ago proposed something called the Southern Ocean Exchange. And our paper sort of reinforces that hypothesis. And the Southern Ocean Exchange suggests that whales from different breeding populations will occasionally mix on the feeding grounds, and then some of them will just choose to follow a different route and not go back to their main breeding grounds afterwards, but go on a bit of a journey.
0: I mean, we talk about immigration and migrating, and I mean, this really is, even whales are doing it.
6: Whales don't know where the boundaries are.
0: Is there a benefit to them? I mean, a whale from one part of the ocean then jumping in with a different group?
6: Yes, we do think that it's a positive thing for the whales. It helps with genetic diversity, for example. So even though it's quite rare, any amount of mixing between populations will help to improve the gene flow over time. So if these whales are able to breed in their new breeding grounds, it adds a bit of something new to the genetic pool in their new breeding ground, and that's a positive thing in ecology. And it's also how humpback whales spread song through cultural transmission. So when I said there was some evidence previously that whales do move around in the Southern Hemisphere, it's through whale song. So we know that the whale song spreads across all of the populations in the Southern Hemisphere from one breeding ground to another. And it's probably through movements and these inter-ocean crossings, and one whale will carry the song to the next population. So yeah, it improves the genetic diversity of these whales, and it's part of their culture to share things and share them from one population to another.
0: Even sharing song lines. I mean, some of the recordings of the whales, it is absolute magic. I'm talking to Stephanie Stack from Griffith University. She's a PhD candidate and has been looking into the migration of whales from Antarctica, and discovered that there are whales actually moving from Brazil all the way to Australia. Stephanie, what do you know about the route that they took?
6: We know nothing, unfortunately, and I so wish we could.

0: or if they crossed straight across the ocean basin from. And so it's really just two snapshots in time. We know that they were seen in Harvey Bay. We know that they were seen in Brazil, but we have no information about what happened in between. Something else that's really remarkable about this study, the whale that traveled from Brazil to Harvey Bay was not seen for 22 years in between those two sightings.
1: You're kidding.
0: Yeah, so we don't know where that whale went or what that whale did for 22 whole years, which is enormous.
1: I mean, there is still so much to learn about these majestic creatures, and you've touched on some of the things that you are still very keen to uncover. And I also want to talk about the impact of climate on those feeding grounds in a tick. But just back to Happy Whale, I mean, a lot of this does also rely on citizen science, doesn't it?
0: Very much so, yes. To match 20,000 individual photographs would be nearly impossible to do without Happy Whale. Happy Whale, it's a global database of humpback whale photographs, but it also has this AI algorithm that it uses to suggest possible matches of whale tails. And then those are all verified, of course, by real trained researchers. But the Happy Whale allows anyone to upload a whale photograph to that global database. And so there's researchers who are uploading their entire catalogs of individual whales, but there's also lots of citizen scientists who are going out and photographing whales, you know, from whale watching boats and whatnot. And those are so incredibly valuable. In fact, two of the photographs used in our paper were taken by citizen scientists.
1: Even, I mean, even people, you know, who are on these vast sailing journeys, I guess, you know, who manage to snap a whale somewhere and then upload it, help to put all the puzzle pieces together. It is fascinating stuff, Stephanie. Before I let you go, I did want to touch on Antarctica and the feeding grounds. I was talking to Bob Brown over the weekend, and he brought up the krill population down in Antarctica. And I'm wondering, you know, what impact, whether it is commercial fishing or climate, is having, and sort of your sense of what that will mean for the whales as we look ahead.
0: Yeah, exactly. So we do know that climate change is reshaping the Southern Ocean ecosystem. It's altering the sea ice, the extent of sea ice. It's affecting krill distribution. And it's not entirely clear yet how those changing conditions in the Southern Ocean will affect humpback whales, especially on their migration. So while they're migrating up and down the coasts of Australia, they're under a lot of pressure. They're fasting and relying solely on all of the energy that they were able to build up and sustain in their blubber during the feeding season just prior. So it's something that we're currently investigating at Griffith Uni, how climate change is affecting the humpback whale migration and what exactly that will look like. It's really important that we can continue this type of long-term monitoring. You don't always see results immediately. You know, for example, we went 22 years without seeing that one whale. So it's just an illustration to show that humpback whales are so long-lived, and it's really important to invest into the long-term monitoring programs before you can really uncover trends and understand exactly what they're doing.
1: Stephanie, it's been great to talk to you. Thanks so much for your time all the way from Hawaii.
0: Oh, you're very welcome. Thanks for having me on.
1: Stephanie Stack, who's a PhD candidate at Griffith University and co-authored that research. Sorry, Julie, I just saw your message. Julie's saying, do each group of whales live either in the Northern Hemisphere or the Southern Hemisphere? I'm pretty sure what Stephanie was saying is they cross paths down in the Southern Ocean when they're feeding on all that krill, and some then return to Brazil and some to our coastline. It is incredible, absolutely incredible. 10 to 3.
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0: Elton John for Thursday. No, Wednesday afternoon. It is almost time to say goodbye.
1: Bet you didn't know we're the world's biggest gamblers.
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1: I'm finding out why and if we really are the lucky country. 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
0: Thank you so much to the listener who has just sent in a message saying thank you for the whale story. It made me feel so insignificant, the beauty of Mother Nature. Oh, that I keep saying the same word, majestic. I just love nothing more than seeing whales in the ocean. Goodbye to those of you right around Western Australia. We will do it all again.
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6: Well, hello and good afternoon to you. I hope all is well in your world. We're going to have some fun together. We've got some great new music to share with you after 4:30. And the woman along to do that is none other than Roz Papalardo, who joins us from time to time on Regional Drive. She's back today. And wow, has she got a couple of great country tunes for you? But that's later on. Coming up soon, I want to talk the AI camera stats, the figures for the fines issued on these cameras and what it's done to things like mobile phone use offences and seatbelt offences. Well, there's been an 88% decrease in mobile phone offences and 85% decrease in seatbelt offences. And speeding, well, that's down by 50%. I mean, these are wow figures, right? But what cost have they come at? And does this actually mean it's been a successful rollout, given that so many of these camera fines are now being challenged? We are going to be talking about that with a road safety expert right after the news at 3 here on ABC Radio WA. And I'm keen to hear from you, as always, 1300 560 222. Or 0448 922 604 to text. It's World Bee Day. We'll catch up with a native bee expert who's happened to name a couple of these beautiful native bees that have been found in WA. That's after 3:30. And Professor Gary Martin is along to talk a bit of social etiquette with us and why it might be pretty important to suss out your neighbours before you buy a new property. Is that something that you've done? I have great neighbours back at home in Queensland. I was really sad to leave them behind. We're going to be talking about the importance of good neighbours and you being a good neighbour yourself. That's to come next hour.
7: Good afternoon, Jonathan Hopper with ABC News. WA's local government minister says council amalgamations are back on the table after the City of Perth was formally put on notice by the local government inspector. After an official warning from the inspector, the council has been told it will face an inquiry if it doesn't improve its governance and work culture. Minister Beasley says the local government sector had a shocking year in 2025 and community trust is gone.
8: I agree with Minister Carey. Amalgamations are back on the table. This is an opportunity for the local government sector to show leadership and reform themselves. It is now evident that local government requires a reset, and that starts today.
7: And the CEO.

0: of the Perth City Council says she has no details about being suspended from duty. Michelle Reynolds says she hasn't been advised of any specifics or any time frame or of any process around a suspension. She says the Lord Mayor is yet to speak to her. A man has appeared in the Perth Magistrates Court charged over the death of a man who was allegedly hit by his vehicle in Katanning. The man, who was in his late 40s, died after suffering head injuries last Wednesday morning. Benjamin Thomas Simpkins has been charged with failing to ensure assistance after an incident causing death, failing to report an incident to police, and no authority to drive. The 26-year-old's lawyer made an application for bail, but the magistrate refused. Mr. Simpkins is scheduled to appear in court again next month. A 31-year-old man from WA has been charged by the Australian Federal Police with six counts of possessing child abuse material. The AFP says the man was arrested this morning after investigating information from authorities in the United Kingdom about an Australian user allegedly accessing a darknet forum where child abuse material was shared. The AFP allegedly linked the man to the internet activity and seized devices for further forensic examination. The 31-year-old is expected to face the Perth Magistrates Court today. Albany detectives are seeking the whereabouts or recent movements of a 45-year-old man who they say removed his electronic monitoring bracelet. Police say Travis Leon Rodd removed the bracelet at about 4:30 on Tuesday morning. He's believed to frequent areas surrounding Albany, Mount Barker and Katanning and is described as approximately 187 centimetres tall, of medium build, with brown hair and green eyes. Police say if Mr. Rodd is seen, members of the public are advised not to approach him but to contact police. WA police say they have impounded around six cars every day since the start of the year for dangerous driving. Police Minister Rhys Whitby has told Budget Estimates since the start of the year some 889 vehicles have been impounded. Of those, he says 55 have been crushed.
1: We're very proud of our crackdown on hoon behaviour we'll continue. The budget allows us to continue to explore new ways to do it.
0: The Prime Minister is vowing to work constructively with the Northern Territory government in the wake of the death of five-year-old Kumanjai little baby. Political reporter Lexi Junawick has the details.
2: The body of the five-year-old Woolpuri girl was found on the outskirts of Alice Springs late last month, with the 47-year-old man charged with her murder days later. Anthony Albanese has met with the girl's mother, grandfather and grandmother, telling them that Australia stands with them.
3: We'll give them every support that they need.
2: Mr. Albanese says the federal government will work constructively with the Northern Territory government, but that the NT government also needs to work respectfully with the local community and with Kumanjai little baby's family.
0: Western Australia's weather for tomorrow: showers and patchy rain over the western and northern Kimberley, Pilbara, northern and central interior and northeast Gascoyne. Showers southwest of a line Busselton to Albany, extending to southwest of a line Kalbarri to Esperance during the afternoon and evening. Isolated thunderstorms possible over the southwest Kimberley coast and over southern and southwestern parts of the southwest land division. Chance of morning fog over southwestern parts of the southwest land division. Windy in the morning through southeast Kimberley and northeast interior. In Perth, down to 10 degrees overnight. Showers for Thursday, mostly in the afternoon and evening. The chance of a thunderstorm in the afternoon. A forecast top tomorrow of 23 degrees. And Friday, mostly sunny and 19. Right now in the city, it's 25.4.
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5: Welcome along. Good to be with you on a Wednesday afternoon. How are things where you live? You can always give me a buzz and say good day. Let me know. 1300 560 222. And you can text on 0448 922 604. And of course, if you're on the ABC Listen app, tuned in right now, the links are the easy way to go, aren't they? No numbers needed. Just click on those links to text or talk and you'll be coming straight through to us. Hey, the AI road cameras have reported, get this, an 88% decrease in mobile phone usage and an 85% drop in mobile phone use. That's pretty wild, actually, and anyone would

0: I'm assuming view that as a big improvement in putting the dampener on bad driver road behaviour. But here's the Police Minister Whitby speaking in Parliament today about the offences that they're still seeing.
1: He doesn't appear to be wearing a seatbelt. He has his foot up on the dashboard and he's using the mobile phone. He looks like he's in his lounge room at home with his feet up on the couch watching Netflix. I mean, for goodness sake, I mean, this person should not be relaxing in his car like it's a lounge room.
0: That is pretty bad, right? So you're going to hear a few more examples then from an expert from the University of Western Australia's Centre for Road Safety Research. But do the AI cameras get a tick in your books? They seem effective on paper, but I'd love to know what you're experiencing as a road user yourself. We've been hearing about plenty of dissatisfied drivers who are getting fines for what they say are circumstances beyond their control, like the child, in the seat next to them who has removed a seatbelt while they've been driving along, but they haven't seen it because their eyes are on the road. Plenty of other examples that we could give you this afternoon. I'm sure you've heard plenty of these on the radio in the last several weeks. But what have you experienced yourself as a driver? We know many of these AI-issued fines are going to be challenged. And the government's admitted that they don't always get things right. But for there to be such a big drop in mobile phone usage and an

this half hour, in about 20 minutes, in fact, to talk about why choosing a property based on who might be your neighbours is a smart way to go. Now, on the text line, Marshall says, Annie, if seatbelts and speed are two of the leading factors in car crashes and the incidences of people getting caught infringing those laws are down by so much, then why has there still been so many horrific crashes in that same period? That's from Jason. I beg your pardon, Jason. We have a little mix-up on your tag coming through on the mobile, on the text line this afternoon. So it's an interesting point. We'll put that to our expert in just a moment. And, of course, your thoughts welcome on 1300 560 222. We're talking AI camera fines. They seem to have put downward pressure on bad driver behaviour, but is it all that they're cracked up to be, or that the research, the findings say they are? That's coming for you next, right after this. Here's Diane Armour Trading. Good afternoon.

Joan, I'm a Trading and Drop the Pilot on ABC Radio WA. And he's My Name with you until 6. And later in the program, I do promise we'll be catching up with the everyday host of this program, Andrew Collins himself, will be joining us after 5.30 as he touches down in Wyndham and gets ready to give you two solid days of a fantastic East Kimberley experience. Collo joining us after 5.30. Looking forward to seeing how day one in the Kimberley is unwinding for him. Now, driver behaviour was under the microscope at budget estimates today when road safety

0: Safety Minister Rhys Whitby revealed that while there's been a drop in offences since the AI cameras were installed, there was also a core group doing things that may shock you. Take a listen.
1: Since that February of last year till now, 86% reduction in seatbelt offences, 88% reduction in mobile phone offences. Speeding is down 51%. I'd like to do more about speeding, but even halving the amount of speeding offences captured by these cameras is dramatic. We've had massive behaviour change, but we're still seeing extraordinary things happen behind the wheel. So this picture, member, shows a driver touching their phone, but they also appear to be reading a Kindle. They're reading a book behind the wheel. And they don't appear to be wearing a safety belt, a seat belt. This next one is, check out this guy, super relaxed. He doesn't appear to be wearing a seat belt. He has his foot up on the dashboard and he's using the mobile phone. He looks like he's in his lounge room at home with his feet up on the couch watching Netflix. I mean, for goodness sake, I mean, this person should not be relaxing in his car like it's a lounge room. Now, this next person, it's always a worry when little children are involved. Now, this, presumably a mother, we think might be breastfeeding, no seatbelt, guiding a steering wheel with the back of her hand and perhaps her right knee, an unrestrained small child. That is insane. Who would do that? Who would do that? This person, that big mop of fur on the lap is a dog. So the dog's on the lap, mobile phone in hand, no seatbelt. And the last one, well, the one positive I could say about this gentleman is that at least he's wearing a seatbelt, because he's driving with a stubby of swan between his legs and a mobile phone in his hand.
0: That is the Road Safety Minister, Rhys Whitby, speaking in Parliament earlier today. Now, there has been a change in driver behaviour as a result of the AI cameras, but clearly there's still a lot more work to do as per those examples. But we also found out today that there's more Western Australians than ever before not paying their fines on time. Road Safety Commissioner Adrian Warner admitted about half of all fines aren't being paid by the due date, up considerably on the long-term average of about 20%. So when we take a look at all of this, do we consider these AI cameras a success? Teresa Senserik is from the University of Western Australia's Centre for Road Safety Research. Teresa, great to have you with us. Good afternoon.
2: Good afternoon. Thanks, Annie.
0: How do you believe these AI cameras have gone when it comes to achieving their objective?
2: Oh, look, they're pretty startling figures, aren't they? So pretty dramatic drop in offences. And I think a good example to people who think they're just about revenue raising, that unfortunately is the nature of human behaviour, but we do need to have consequences to change our behaviour. And these are one of the few levers governments really have to get shifts in behaviours like this.
0: Do you think they're going to continue to have this kind of effectiveness long term though?
2: We really hope so, I guess is the answer. In fact, what happened back in the days when alcohol was a bit like speed. People thought, a little bit over, it's not that big a deal. You know, we're more careful and we're good drivers. Once the big programs, the booze buses, the breath tests and all of those came into place, it took that to change attitudes. So now it's one of those behaviours that's not generally socially acceptable. People do believe it's risky. We haven't got there with speeding yet. People do not have the belief of that how much risk it causes, because they can be doing this behaviour often without consequences.
0: Now, initially, there was a lot of criticism about the fines issued through AI cameras. Do you think that was warranted?
2: You know, personally, for someone who's been working in road safety for decades, the offences haven't changed. The offences are the same and have always been there.

0: We just have better technology to now be able to detect them on a greater scale than we have before. And, you know, following up from before, unfortunately, people like to call out for education and they like to focus on young people and new drivers, but this is prevalent throughout our community. And everyone is out there modelling these behaviours on the road. They're part of the problem. So we really need these universal measures to make a change.
1: What would make a difference when it comes to reducing speeding, do you think?
0: We're really hoping that this will be a big part of it. Now, the 50% drop isn't as high as the other one, so maybe it's sounding like it's not working as much, but this is the one that's been so difficult to shift. That is really quite a significant change in behaviour.
1: Why do you think there's been an increase in people not paying fines, Teresa?
0: I know they've been careful that they're not targeting areas where, you know, individual people and neighbourhoods where they're unlikely to be able to pay the fines. I'm wondering if people are deciding they might like to dispute them or want to come in and see the evidence of the photos. But it's a little bit hard to say without delving into it a bit more. I know whenever these big changes come in, there is the sense of the big brother and the nanny state arguments. But again, we've tried many other things over the years that haven't worked, and we just find this works. So over time, what you would hope is that people do adjust their behaviour a bit, that can keep them within safety. We know that cameras still don't change that area where you might be a bit above the speed limit, the low risk, the low level speeding that people think isn't as risky. But in fact, you know, the speed limits are set to be the absolute maximum. And as much as we can push down those average speeds, and cameras are one way to do that, the more lives and the more serious injuries that we'll be saving.
1: Good to hear from you, Teresa. Thanks so much.
0: Thanks, Annie.
1: Teresa Senserik from UWA's Centre for Road Safety Research, 20 past three on ABC Radio WA. On the text line, quite a few people commenting, 0448 922 604. One of them says, I'd hate to be a police officer picking up these people, not picking them up for a fine, but picking them up off the road. Criticise AI, criticise the current generation of drivers. Interesting to hear Teresa say, hey, some of these behaviours have just been going on for decades, pretty much, and they haven't really changed. The problem behaviours have not changed too much. And I guess, you know, now we've added mobile phones into the equation as well. Troy says, hey, Annie, people complaining about not seeing their kids in the back seat with no seatbelt. Who are they going to blame when the kids are seriously injured or killed, I wonder? And another of our listeners says, you know, the Australian government began the ban on cigarettes in 1972, 5 decades. This generation is dumber than a doorstop. Ooh, harsh treatment there. What do you think? I mean, the statistics don't lie in terms of the kind of behaviours that are going on the road. The bad behaviours are down. So we know that mobile phone use is just down by 88%. People not wearing seatbelts, down by 85%, that behaviour. And speeding down by 55%. That's the one that's most stubborn. If you've got something to say on this one, 1300 560 222, and you can text as well, 0448 922 604. Would love to hear from you this afternoon.
2: 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Join Andrew Collins, East Kimberley bound, from Wyndham and Kununurra on Thursday and Friday. 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
1: And yes, Andrew Collins will be on the radio. Fingers crossed. We'll get him fresh off the plane in Wyndham at about 5:35 this afternoon. Coming up, apart from talking AI, speeding fines, seatbelt fines, mobile phone use fines, what makes the best neighbour in your opinion? And if you want to give your really good neighbour a shout out this afternoon, I'd love to hear from you. I've left really great neighbours behind in Queensland when I moved, and they are more than neighbours, they're friends. Sounds like a theme song to a TV show. But they really are. And maybe you've got people in your life like that. But did you consider buying in a particular street or an area because you'd heard there was really good community there, that there were good neighbours in that place. I'd love to hear from you this afternoon. Up next,

Professor Gary Martin from AIM talking about why you really should scope out who's around in the way of neighbours before you buy your property. Is that something that you did yourself? Would love to hear from you this afternoon, 1300 560 222, and you can text on 0448 922 604 on ABC Regional Drive.

0: Donna Summer, hopefully helping you get your groove on this afternoon, wherever you might be listening across WA with I Feel Love. Good to be with you this afternoon. Good neighbours, they're gold. You can safely borrow a cup of sugar, share a laugh over the fence, and if you've got kids, good chance your offspring will be running in and out of each other's homes to play. But not so long ago, sussing out the potential neighbours before buying a house would have been a sensible thing to do, but the way we now buy homes and apartments has really changed all of that, and that's what Professor Gary Martin wants to talk about today. Why it still does pay to choose your neighbours if you can. Gary's the CEO of the Australian Institute of Management, WA. G'day, Gary. Good to have you with us.
1: Good afternoon, Annie.
0: I was just skiting about my neighbours back in Queensland. I left them behind, of course, and I really miss them. They were such great neighbours. We became firm friends over the years. We've seen our kids grow up together. And I'm wondering if all of those things are the test of a good neighbour.
1: Look, I think so. I'll tell you what the test of a good neighbour is, because I had some neighbours who were moving homes, and they interviewed prospective buyers before they actually accepted an offer to make sure they were good neighbours, so that when they moved in next to us, we would be assured that they were good neighbours. And I kind of think that highlights, you know, how important it is to get good neighbours, because, you know, you can

0: have neighbors that make life completely miserable, and neighbors that really, really do improve your life. That's as simple as that.
1: No one wants to have friction at home or, in fact, right next door. So, what happens when relationships with our neighbours sour? What kind of things would usually prompt that kind of a breakdown, Gary?
0: Well, there's a lot of common neighbor complaints. Things like barking dogs and pets, noisy parties, too many visitors, speeding through suburban streets, disputes over fences, that's a big one, and borders, and also over trees, overflowing bins, or neighbors using someone else's bin, which is very common, and people sometimes don't like that. Unkept gardens is a big one. A place that looks run down, peeling paint, junk in the front yard, general neglected homes, all of those things can prompt complaints about neighbours. But it's not just about that, it's about the behaviour sometimes too. Too much gossip. You can have neighbours who you walk past in the morning or in the afternoon or in the evening and they don't even acknowledge you're there, refuse basic friendliness. Then you get the extreme. Others overshare. They overstep their boundaries, or some of them even, act as if they run the street. And of course, criminal activity is just the worst.
1: Yeah, it sure would be. Now, the property market across Australia has got so hot that many people have ended up buying properties in different regions or even states sight unseen. How much of a mistake can that be, do you think?
0: Well, I think it's a huge mistake. You might get it right, but there's a chance you won't as well, and that's obviously going to cost you because I think the way to view it is when you're actually buying a home, just like when you get married, you're marrying into the wider family. When you buy a home, you're actually, if you like, marrying into a much wider neighbourhood, and that neighbourhood becomes part of your life. So you better be clear on what you're getting up front.
1: It's hard though, isn't it, to spend time sussing out who your neighbours might be when there's the real chance that a much needed property could be snapped up before you even get a look in if you don't move fast. There's that kind of pressure on people these days to buy quickly, isn't there?
0: Yeah, well, that is the risk, and I don't know. 80% of the time, you might be okay, but if you happen to jag what I'd call the neighbour from hell, then you will experience a whole range of life issues, and it could actually impact on the property value as well. Although people are less concerned with property value at the moment because they're just seeing properties rise, but when that comes to an end. If you've got neighbours who, for example, have a tip on their front lawn, that's obviously going to impact your property price as well.
1: And I think, look, you do a bit of a drive-by, you get a sense of a neighbourhood from some of those things that you've spoken about, how well kept the gardens are or the house is, or just whether you see people out on the street. In my street, lots of kids out there playing, and there's always adults kind of patrolling up and down, keeping a tab on things, but letting the kids be kids, which is nice to see as well.
0: Yeah, I know there's been a WhatsApp, if you like, group in my neighbourhood where someone came in under a different name and basically blasted everyone else for their gardens and their lack of garden. Of course,
1: Oh.
0: that wasn't my garden because I look after my garden. But they blasted them because they're saying that we actually need to make sure that our properties look the best. And that we should have some pride in where we actually live. So, you're going into neighbourhoods with people with different views. Some people don't care about a garden, others do. Some people don't care if kids play on their front lawn, others do. All those things come into the mix, and we can't underestimate enough how neighbours can impact on our lives, both positively and negatively.
1: Yeah, for sure. And did you end up with good neighbours, Gary?
0: I've got very good neighbours, very good neighbours, almost like an extension of the family, but we still, respect each other's privacy.
1: Yeah, and that's a great way to be as well. Thanks so much for having a chat about neighbours, Gary. Appreciate your time.
0: Thanks, Annie.
1: Professor Gary Martin joins us every Wednesday afternoon, usually just after 3:30. We've got him on a little bit earlier today because up next we're talking about World Bee Day with a twist. We want to focus on our native bees in Western Australia, and the lady to do that is a bee expert. She's named a couple here in the

date, Dr. Kit Prendergast, is along very soon. But give your neighbours a shout out. The good ones, they're gold. What have your neighbours meant to you over the years? Have you had the same neighbours for decades? Would love to hear from you this afternoon. And what's made the relationship work so well? Because they don't always work out. People, as Gary said, can have really different views on things, whether it's gardens or fences, or whether the next door neighbour's dog comes in and poos on your front lawn and you really think they should be keeping their dog behind the fence. 1-300-560-222 is the number to call, and 0448-922-604. I found that if there was ever any kind of anything, any kind of disagreement with my neighbours over the most of, you know, trivial of things, we really found a way to just work it out and just address it straight away, so that everyone knew we were on the same page and we could do something about it if there was something bugging the other person. And that's a really good kind of open line of communication to have. And that's not always possible, is it? But if you've had good neighbours, whether it's in the past, somewhere great that you lived and you reluctantly had to leave that place behind, give me a buzz. 1-300-560-222. And you can text on 0448-922-604. What made your neighbours so good in your mind? Would love to hear from you. And of course, if you're keen to weigh in on the road safety aspect of our conversation this afternoon, we've been talking about those pretty wild statistics. Mobile phone use as a result of AI cameras down by 88%, speeding down by 55%, not wearing seatbelts down by 85%. I mean, it's hard to argue with the positive nature of those statistics, but what has increased is the number of Western Australians not paying their fines. So is that indicative of the fact that they're not happy with what they got, in that they're going to contest the fine, or is it a time sign of the times that it's a cost of living thing and people just can't afford to pay those fines regardless? Either way, give me a buzz, 1-300-560-222. And 0448-922-604. We are talking bees next, the buzz of bees of the native variety. And if you've got some beautiful species in your garden, I'd love to hear from you this afternoon. What have you got and how are you attracting them in there on what is World Bee Day? This is ABC Radio WA. Good afternoon. Here's Dire Straits.

0: That is Dire Straits and Walk of Life, 20 to 4. Hope you're having a great afternoon. Soon to come, we are talking native bees, and I'd love to hear from you. If you've got some beautiful species at your place, have you just seen them pop up randomly, or do you go all out to attract them into your garden? It's World Bee Day. And rather than talk about the European honeybee, we know they're pretty important, we're going to talk about our native bees soon with someone who is WA-based native bee expert, and she's even had the great experience of naming a couple of our native bees after finding them. So hopefully chatting to Dr. Kett Prendergast very soon here on ABC Radio WA. Troy and Collie says, yep, he's got great neighbours. One lot pretty chilled on one side. The other does a bit of burning of rubbish and plays loud music, but we're all happy campers. Well, that's good that you can get along. I reckon if you've got enough space between you two, that makes all the difference, doesn't it? If people want to kind of do that kind of stuff, you know, for some people that would annoy you if you were in a really close, tight sort of suburban area. And some of the new suburbs that pop up around the place have got very, you know, slim kind of breaks between houses, haven't they? So you can literally hear what everyone else next door is up to. So, yeah, I think if you've got enough space between you as well, that we can let a lot of stuff go because it's not impacting us directly. I think it's when the music gets so loud and it's grinding through your house and, you know, there's just no respect for what the people next door might be feeling. Things can get pretty annoying. Now, coming up still after 4 o'clock, the sausage sizzle fight is on between the Kiwis and the Aussies. Who developed the moniker of the sausage sizzle? I'm keen for you to weigh in on that with me after four. We're going to talk about who named it first. Was it a Kiwi invention or was it in fact an Aussie invention? I just would have thought there'd be no dispute over this, that the Australians have got it. We're down at the bar, you know, the big green box every weekend, enjoying one of those sausage sizzles on our way in to get some goods. Surely we can claim it. The democracy sausage, what about that? It's been an important part of our Australian culture for decades, surely. But no, apparently the Kiwis are laying claim to the sausage sizzle, and we are going to be putting that to the gastronomic judges after 4 o'clock, who might be able to help us solve this story. Also, refugee jobs. There's a pilot program that's been running in Australia now to help migrants and refugees get jobs in the regions. Maybe your business has utilised this. It's apparently coming to its end at the end of June, and there's been calls by businesses for it to be renewed so that they can utilise that job pool of migrants for employment in regional businesses. We'll be talking about how it works and what it might take to get this pilot program renewed at 18 to 4 on ABC Radio WA. Annie Gaffney is my name.
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0: And while we

0: You wait to get a hold of our native bee expert. I think I thought I'd bring you a story that is really interesting. I know many of you have had run-ins with dingoes, and if you're farmers, they could well have been a problem for you with sheep and other livestock on your properties. But tame dingoes, we often hear the bad stories. What happens when wild dingoes come into contact with humans? But tame dingoes have had a really long history in Australia. And up next, I'm going to tell you the story of a recently discovered dingo burial that apparently is 1,000 years old. Now, this sounds absolutely amazing to me, and we'll have a look at that very soon here on ABC Radio WA. But I do believe we might have our bee expert in sight, and Dr. Kit Prendergast is her name. She is based here in WA and is along to chat bees with us this afternoon on what is World Bee Day. Gosh. That sounds like quite the swarm, Kit. Good afternoon to you. Kit, good afternoon. Welcome.
1: Good afternoon.
0: And of course, we're talking native bees because that's what you are. You're a native bee expert. So welcome on what is World Bee Day.
1: Yes, I really want to give some attention to our native bees on World Bee Day, where sadly, like a lot of the World Bee Day media is just focused on honeybees.
0: Yes. Now, since you started doing your PhD several years ago on native bees, the interest and awareness about them has been growing, though. How much have you seen that awareness build in the years since you first started studying native bees?
1: Oh, definitely, which is really great. I hope I'm part of the reason why there's more and more people getting interested in native bees, and I'm definitely seeing more momentum among the public, among local councils, which is really great. Them starting to make sure that they're planting for native bees and pollinators, including, surveying for native bees in their reserves. Yeah, it's really good. There's more local attention among the community. What there isn't at the moment is a government, like national government attention, and
0: Okay.
1: there's cuts in environmental science as a whole, and native bees just aren't getting much.
0: They're not getting the love that you'd like them to have. How many documented species of native bee do we have in Australia? What can you tell us?
1: Yeah, so about 1,700 scientifically described species, but there's hundreds more that are undescribed.
0: Wow, that's a huge number. I mean, I don't think I realized that there were that many species, and I've done a lot of stories on native bees over the years, so that's incredible. What role do native bees play in our environment? For people who are wondering, they're just these sometimes these tiny little almost ant-like sized bees, but what role do they play?
1: Yeah, so some of them contribute to crop pollination, but the majority don't. And I think that's why there's like so little investment into them, because such an economic, extractive Western mindset that we should only care about something if it can do something for us. Many native bees are pollinators of our wildflowers. And our wildflowers give us a sense of place. They make Western Australia so beautiful and special. They're important for First Nations people. And, native bees, some of them are host to parasitic insects. So, moving away from our like human-centered focus, they're part of that like incredible ecosystem, that beautiful network of life and biodiversity that's evolved over hundreds of thousands of years.
0: Now, you've been concerned about European bees becoming a threat to our native bees. Why is that?
1: Yeah, so European bees are an introduced species, and if we look at most other introduced species in Australia, they have bad impacts on our, native fauna and flora. And European honeybees are a mass managed species. They're not only feral, but they're also, managed livestock species. And having high abundances of an introduced species or a managed species, we know harms the environment. If we look at cattle, if we look at sheep, if we look at, cats, all these domesticated species that then go out into the wild as well, can harm our native ecosystem. So I was like, well, honeybees, maybe they can harm our native bees. And sadly, that is the case. It's not everywhere at all at times. But honeybees, when there's high abundances of honeybees, and especially when there's other pressures on the native bees, such as land clearing, they can reduce the abundance of native bees, exclude certain species, and even interfere with their ability to reproduce successfully.
0: It's 12 to 4 on World Bee Day. I'm speaking with native bee expert Dr. Kit Prendergast. Kit, you've actually had the honour of naming two native bee species that you found here in WA. Tell us briefly about those.
1: Yeah, so the first one was one that I found during my PhD studies, and it's really specialised. It only forages on native pea plants in the genus Jacksonia. It's a ground nesting bee, but we've never found the nests, and it only occurs in 7 known locations and unlikely to be in many others because I've surveyed many, many places across WA by now, and even some places where its host plant occurs, I haven't found it. I called it Leproctor Zephyr. Zephyr was my beautiful Maremma dog who sadly passed away a few weeks ago.
0: Oh, I'm sorry.
1: I'm so, like, glad that I am able to, you know, have her live on through being named after Leproctor Zephyr, the native bee. It's the only species of, as far as I know, I'm pretty sure actually, across the world ever to be named after a dog. All other species, when they're named after someone, it's a human. So or a god. But I'm very grateful that Zephyr lives on through this new species description. And a few weeks ago, I submitted a proposal to have this species listed on the EPBC Act, Federal List of Threatened Species, because at the moment there's only 3 species of native bees listed. And it's not because the rest of native bees aren't threatened. It's just there hasn't been any funding or support to assess and list species, and there's no monitoring of species. So it's really just if you're really passionate and want to do an assessment. I really want to change this though, so I'm working on creating Australia's first Australian native bee and conservation strategy so that we have better targeted protection of native bees, assessments and monitoring. So that's in the works. But,
0: right.
1: The other species I described is Megachile lucifer. And that one occurs in the goldfields. It's a visitor of a critically endangered plant called Marianthus aquilinaris. And I called it Megachile lucifer because the females have these devil-like horns from their clypeus, which is really, I think it's cute.
0: Yeah.
1: And pretty wicked. And I also love the Netflix show Lucifer. So
0: there we go. How can we all encourage more native bees into our gardens or onto our properties?
1: So retain healthy native vegetation, restore healthy native vegetation, and plant wildflowers, especially Mataceae, so there's the gum trees, and native pea plants, the Fabaceae. I've got a little mural called Plant the Save the Native Bees. If you Google that, you should come up on my Redbubble store, and Costa from Gardening Australia also has it on a T-shirt. It's got a selection of some great native flowers that people can plant.
0: Well, I know people, more and more people are getting into having native bee hotels on their properties and making them. I know there's a trick to making these correctly. You've got some information about that as well on some of your social media sites. But Kit, lovely
1: yes.
0: to catch up with you again today. Thanks so much for having a chat on World Bee Day.
1: Thanks, bye.
0: Dr. Kit Prendergast, Australian native bee expert from the University of Southern Queensland, based here in WA, and has done heaps and heaps of survey work for native bees right across WA. And as you heard there, if you live in the goldfields, you've got your own very unique native bee called Megachile lucifer, as named by Kit. One of our texters says everyone should have a short-term rental bee hotel. Yeah, easy to make. I take the quip on board, Dion. Thanks for that. Also, Sean says, Annie, Monty Python have got a great little skit on Eric, the half a bee, and it's very funny. We'll see if we can track that one down too. Paul says, the sausage sizzle, it was a PNC sausage sizzle in the early 90s. Yeah, I wonder if the Scouts ever did sausage sizzles. What's the earliest memory you've got of going to a sausage sizzle? I'd love to track this one through history with you this afternoon. 1300 560 222, and you can text on 0448

92604. Do you have any native bees at your place that you've kind of documented or noticed? Would love to hear from you this afternoon. What have you seen? I love the blue banded bees. Do they have those here in WA? I'm pretty sure they do. I'm pretty sure they're a widespread native bee species, but there's some really unique ones that are here in WA because of your beautiful native flowers. So I can't wait to hear from you on that. As we inch towards the 4 o'clock news, here's the Four Seasons and December 1963. Good afternoon.

0: The Four Seasons and Oh What a Night, December 1963. Now, Eric, no, it was Sean, sorry, sent in a little message saying, have a listen to Eric the Half of B, very funny, Monty Python. Here's just a little taste of it as we inch closer to the news at four.
1: I want two, three, four.
2: Half a bee, philosophically, must ipso facto half not be. But half the bee has got to be a vis-a-vis its entity. Do you see? But can a bee be said to be or not to be an entire bee when half the bee is not a bee due to some ancient injury? Singing. A

0: That is Monty Python. And just a little of that skit, Eric, the half a bee. It's nearly news time at 4 o'clock. Coming up after four, unemployment in the regions is actually at an all-time low, meaning many job vacancies are going unfulfilled. And small businesses are looking to migrant workers to fill those spaces. But according to the businesses, the paperwork is so overwhelming, it's prohibitive. So you'll hear from an expert on that after the news at four. And I'd love to know what you're seeing, especially if you employ migrants in your business and you'd like to see a pilot program that allows you to do that continue. I believe the funding for that cuts off at around June 30th. So we'll see what our expert makes of the program and how well it works when it comes to employing migrants and refugees. Annie Gaffney's my name. That's just a little taste of what we've got coming up after four. And the great sausage sizzle fight is on across the ditch. Who started the sausage sizzle? Was it the Kiwis? Was it the Aussies? I'd love to hear from you this afternoon. What do you reckon? What's your earliest memory of going to a sausage sizzle? 1300 560 222 or text on 0448 922 604. It's 4 o'clock, news time.
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0: Good afternoon, Jonathan Hopper with ABC News. The Mayor of Vincent says council amalgamations must be done in the best interest of ratepayers after calls for a merger with the City of Perth. The proposal comes after continued criticism of the City of Perth's governance and workplace culture. Vincent Mayor Alison Zamon says her council has always been open to looking at whether amalgamation is a way forward. She says she's understanding of Local Government Minister Hannah Beazley's push for more amalgamation.
1: I think the key thing is that if we are going to be talking about amalgamations, let's also make sure we're talking about the pitfalls to amalgamation. We want to, if it is going to occur, you want to make sure that it genuinely is being done in the best interests of ratepayers.
0: The police minister says officers have been bending over backwards to provide security to regional courts as some locations face a 3-month closure. WA's top judges released a joint statement on Friday saying 20 regional courthouses which rely on police for security would close because those services could not be guaranteed between June and August. For the past 18 months, security has been provided by auxiliary officers and private security, but it's understood there were concerns about the availability of those services in the months ahead. Minister Rhys Whitby has told budget estimates an additional 20 auxiliary officers are currently being trained.
2: They will become available in the next weeks and months. So two tranches of trained police auxiliary officers, first tranche being available at the end of June and the second at the end of August.
0: WA police say they conducted more than 8,000 alcohol and drug tests during a targeted operation in Northbridge in April. The one-day operation aimed to detect and remove impaired drivers and enhance community safety. Police say 36 motorists were found driving in excess of the legal alcohol limit. One motorist was charged with reckless driving during the operation after being detected travelling at 140 kilometres per hour in an 80 zone. Six more Australian women with links to Islamic State look likely to leave a Syrian camp with their children and grandchildren to return to Australia within days. Matthew Doran has more.
3: We know that there is one woman in this cohort who will not be travelling, and that is the individual who is subject to a temporary exclusion order from the Australian government banning their travel. But the children involved in that family will, we understand, be moving with the broader group. There is this uncertainty about the exact timing of it that is still to be arranged there. And while camp officials are telling the ABC explicitly that they are not aware of any moves at this point, clearly this is spreading through the local community. Other camp officials and members of the Syrian government bureaucracy are saying that this is imminent.
0: Mistakes when taking food.

0: Orders have been identified as the biggest driver of fast food waste in Australia. Sam Wilkinson reports.
1: Wasted food costs Australia $36 billion a year. After speaking to fast food store managers and employees and observing in-store operations, RMIT researchers found wrong orders or returns, over-ordering and over-preparing to be among the major culprits. Associate Professor Li Ping Tong says staff don't get ongoing training and develop bad habits as a result.
2: Usually during the onboarding process, they'll have some training on preventing food waste, but more refresher training is definitely necessary.
1: Dropped or spilled food has also been reported as a major cause, as well as poor storage conditions and faulty equipment.
0: In sport, 12 more players have been added to the Socceroos train-on squad for the World Cup pre-camp in Florida. Along with a host of experienced names, Dylan Leonard, who plays in Germany, has been called up for the first time, while Cam Devlin of Hearts joins the group after narrowly losing the Scottish title to Celtic. The group will be cut to a final squad of 26 players before the 1st of June. Western Australia's weather for tomorrow: showers and patchy rain over the western and northern Kimberley, Pilbara, northern and central interior and northeast Gascoyne. Showers southwest of a line Busselton to Albany, extending to southwest of a line Kalbarri to Esperance during the afternoon and evening. In Perth, down to 10 degrees overnight. Showers for Thursday, mostly in the afternoon and evening. The chance of a thunderstorm in the afternoon too. A forecast top tomorrow of 23 degrees. Friday will be mostly sunny and 19. Right now in the city, it's 23.5. ABC News.
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4: And have I got a treat for you after 4:30, some new music from a couple of great country artists, and dishing it up, Roz Papalardo for us. She's just fresh really off programming one of the stages for the Tamworth Country Music Festival earlier this year, but she's a working muso herself, one half of Lontano, and you might know her from her days in Women in Docks. She'll be along after 4:30 to dish up some new tunes for you. And the fight is on between the Aussies and the Kiwis, and I need you to weigh in on it for me. Is the sausage sizzle an Aussie invention? Or do you reckon it comes from New Zealand? Maybe you're a Kiwi and you're thinking, yep, it sure does. I know what you're thinking. It's Pavlova all over again, isn't it? But it's true. There's evidence of Kiwi involvement with sausage sizzles very early in the piece. So Aussie or Kiwi? And while we're at it, what are the big hitters that we fight over? 1300 560 222. We'll be talking about it a little later this half hour, and you can text on 0448 922 604. Dave in Warren says, I used to always go to my uncle's for a sausage sizzle when I was younger, and that was in the 70s at Cordering, I should say, not at Warren. Sorry, Dave. Yeah, the old sausage sizzle. Look, I'm trying to think back as to my earliest memories of a sausage sizzle. They've always been used as fundraisers, but I actually can't remember them being around when I was a kid. I can't even really remember sausages and barbecues being such a big thing when I was a kid, but how times have changed. These days, they're everywhere, including at the Big Green Box on the weekend. When you go in for your hardware supplies, there's always a sausage sizzle there. Democracy sausages galore at election time. But who owns it? We all dig into that a little later. Now, also coming up in just a moment, we are talking about job vacancy rates in the regions are actually pretty low, would you believe? So lots of jobs go unfilled, and many small businesses are looking to migrant workers to actually fill those spaces. But there's a lot of paperwork, and it can be prohibitive for some business owners just to go through all those hoops. In just a moment, you're going to hear from an expert on this matter, because there's a pilot program that's been running. It's been quite successful, and maybe you think it should be extended to give you the option of employing some of these refugees or migrants in your business in the regions. Love to hear from you if you use this program to find workers. We're talking about that right after the Divinals. This is Boys in Town. Good afternoon.

0: Never get tired of that song, The Divinyls and Boys in Town with Chrissy Amphlett. 4:10, g'day, and is my name, 1300 560 222, earliest memories of the sausage sizzle. Well, one of our listeners says 70s, 80s, Australian community sport is the earliest I can remember the sausage sizzle. So does it go back even further in time for the Kiwis? We are going to find out in about 10 minutes time here on ABC Radio WA. Let's talk unemployment. Is at an all-time low in regional Australia. Businesses are actually looking for other options to find workers. And one of those options is through the Skilled Refugee Labour Agreement pilot, which has been running since 2021, but is ending next month. Now, Dr. Louise Olive is from the University of New South Wales Caldor Centre for International Refugee Law. Louise, good to have you with us. Tell us about this pilot program. How does it work?
1: Yeah, sure. Thanks for having me. The pilot is basically a way of employers being able to look for workers overseas, including refugees, and to remove the barriers that refugees would face in coming here on a skilled visa. So it's really about trying to like level the playing field for refugees who have just as many skills and qualifications and experiences as people in other situations, being able to migrate on a employment sort of a work visa.
0: What successes have you seen with the pilot?
1: Yeah, I mean it's been remarkable. Our research really heard from people who had come through this pilot, and there's about 35% have gone to have been sponsored by regional employers, and they've really seem to be doing well in both their work and also in the communities that they've settled in, many in WA, but in all over Australia. Because I think they're workers that have come not only with the skills and that kind of enthusiasm, but just being given the opportunity to kind of start their lives or restart their lives in safety means they're extremely, I guess, motivated and committed to making it work, both with their employers, but also in the places

0: are working in quite senior professional roles in IT, in engineering, in the mining industry, of course, but also dairy herd managers and agricultural workers who, are working in smaller towns, lots of meat workers, and it's quite a range of types of industries, but it just kind of gives you a sense of the breadth of the talent and also the demand for these sorts of skills that we're hearing about across the country, but regions in particular.
1: Why is the government planning on wrapping up the pilot program then, if it's been such a success?
0: Yeah, that's a really good question, and I guess one that part of our research was looking at what is the appetite for this kind of pathway. And maybe I could say that there hasn't been huge numbers that have come, and I think part of our research is trying to understand what the limitations of this sort of pathway is, because it seems to be a bit of a win-win proposition, employers getting the workers with the skills that they need, refugees finding a solution to their displacement, finding somewhere to, long-term to live, and local communities who I think want workers or want people who are part of their communities, and certainly refugees bring that kind of long-term commitment investment. So, but there are still limitations to the uptake of this pilot, and I think that's what the government hopefully is looking at, and how our research, we hope, has contributed to this conversation is really what needs to happen to make this a pilot that becomes an ongoing program.
1: And what kind of deductions did you make in that sense? What would make it work even better?
0: Well, I think a few things. One, there's not a lot of businesses know about it. And so, the promotion and the awareness of this being an option is just, when we travelled around regional areas across all states and territories, most of the employers we spoke to had never heard of it. So that's one barrier.

0: thought about for smaller businesses. And then certainly the fact that it's been a pilot for so long and, you know, makes it an uncertain proposition. So this is why our research really recommended in the end that this be made a permanent pathway so that businesses can sort of really look at this as an option.
1: If it does become an ongoing option, how much does it cost for the sponsorship of a skilled refugee through this program?
0: Yeah, so it's basically the same as any international hire through this employer-sponsored visa. So it's, you know, an upfront visa cost. I think the difference for refugees is that it's very unlikely that a refugee worker would want to come to Australia without their family. So the question is, how do these businesses cover the costs or make sure that there's other ways that the worker and their family can come together? And I think that's part of the cost issue is how families can basically come through this program. So yeah, the costs are significant upfront in terms of visa, you know, legal costs and getting people here, physically here. But I think the payoff is the long-term commitment and the, you know, the quality of skills that people bring.
1: Good to speak with you, Louise, about the program. Thanks so much.
0: Thanks so much.
1: Dr. Louise Olaf from the University of New South Wales Caldor Centre for International Refugee Law. And we know from the many stories that we've all heard over the years that refugees are, on the whole, just so glad to be in a safe country that they embed in communities and contribute massively

0: Dancing in the Moonlight from Coloured Stone. G'day, Annie's my name, 25 past four. We're talking the sausage sizzle war. It's on between the Kiwis and the Aussies. What is it about the sausage sizzle that is just so darn satisfying? And can anyone lay claim to owning it? One of our listeners says, do other countries not do sausage sizzles? I mean, surely this is ubiquitous in all countries with bread and sausages, right? Who could possibly own it? And another says, okay, this is Julian Kalgoorlie. While we're on the topic, what about pavlovas? Yes, pavlovas. That's another part of this argument, isn't it? Well, the sausage sizzle is one of those kind of iconic events of the weekend. The smell of the onions folded into a piece of bread or a cheap hot dog roll. It's so simple, but it just really works, doesn't it? And it's a very Australian thing too, or so I thought. But it turns out that like the pavlova and Russell Crowe before it, the Kiwis are trying to claim ownership of one of Australia's greatest inventions, the humble sausage sizzle. But Professor Emeritus Barbara Santich is a culinary historian at the University of Adelaide and author of Bold Palates, Australia's Gastronomic Heritage. Barbara, great to have you with us to talk about this heated topic this afternoon. Hello.
1: It is, isn't it? Who would have known?
0: Who would have known? What do we know about the Australian origins of the sausage sizzle?
1: Well, it's a variant of the barbecue. The barbecue, as it came to Australia in approximately the 1920s from America, the barbecue was a whole ox on a spit. And that was cooked over a long time and then cut up and served and distributed to the guests. Now, it's a bit time consuming and also it takes a bit of practice to be able to cook a whole ox on a spit and get it all done and done properly. And so in Australians being an inventive people and also a very practical people said, let's use a sheep instead. It's smaller and it's much easier to manage. So Australians started shifting from the ox to the sheep. And then they thought, well, if we're doing a sheep, we could do chops, they're even easier again. And they did. And then they started adding sausages to it. So all of this was happening in the 1930s and in the early 1940s.
0: I had no idea that the sausage sizzle went back, way back, in fact.
1: Yes. Well, yes. But the thing, what is a sausage sizzle? A sausage sizzle is sausage in bread or in a bread roll, with or without tomato sauce, with or without onions,

0: except if you're an Aussie.
1: There's something that they can belong to Australia and they can belong to New Zealand as well.
0: It's
1: just that they're not necessarily unique to Australia or unique to New Zealand.
0: What does our love of sausage sizzles tell you about Australia's food culture, Barbara?
1: I think sausage sizzle spells democracy, whether it's at an election or not. You talked about the aroma of the onions, the smell of the sausages cooking. That attracts everybody, well, perhaps except vegetarians. But it's inexpensive. It's there. It's for everybody. And everybody can and does enjoy it.
0: Well, thank goodness.
1: It's a very democratic food.
0: Thank goodness we've really got to the bottom of this. Nobody owns it. Well, you know, maybe Australia and New Zealand can claim to own the sausage sizzle. But as you say, it's enjoyed by both countries and I think from people around the world, really. It's such one of those quick meals, a piece of bread and a sausage in it with a bit of sauce. Away you go. It's very satisfying on a number of levels. Barbara, great to catch up with you and get to the bottom of this story. Thanks so much.
1: Thank you, Annie.
0: Barbara Santich is a Professor Emeritus and Culinary Historian at the University of Adelaide. And Dion says probably an Anzac thing. And can't we share it? Oh, if we have to, I guess we can. And another of our listeners says, what about the Germans? I mean, they're renowned for their beautiful sausages of all varieties, Weisswurst and Bratwurst, and on crispy rolls with mustard, yum, and sauerkraut. Oh, now it's got my tummy rumbling. It's 4:30, which means that we better cross to Jonathan Hopper, who's got some news headlines for us. Good afternoon, Jonathan.
2: Good afternoon, Annie. WA's local government minister says council amalgamations are back on the table after the City of Perth was formally put on notice by the local government's inspector. After an official warning from the inspector, the council has been told it will face an inquiry if it doesn't improve its governance and work culture. Minister Hannah Beasley says the local government sector had a shocking year in 2025 and community trust is gone. The government is continuing to defend its overhaul of the capital gains tax discount amid criticism from some within the small business sector. From July 2027, the government plans to replace the current 50% CGT discount with a new discount based on inflation. Assistant Treasurer Daniel Molino insists 90% of small businesses won't be impacted at all by the changes. And researchers say new geothermal technology could unlock a major new source of renewable energy in Australia, despite a lack of volcanic activity. Unlike wind and solar, geothermal energy can provide constant power around the clock. Scientists say advanced drilling technology now makes it possible to access much hotter underground rock formations deep beneath parts of Australia. Thank you, Annie.
0: What's your favourite way to eat a sausage sizzle, Mr. Hopper?
2: We had a little debate in the newsroom the other day about the bun or the slice of bread.
0: Mm.
2: I was a bit indifferent about it. Whatever's fresher is good for me. I want that tomato sauce soaking through the bread.
0: Ah, okay, until it gets a little bit wet. All right, what about onion on first?
2: Mm. No. Yeah. No, sorry, onion on first on the bottom. Yeah,
0: this is needs a debate. To be... You put the onion on first, or some people say, no, that's got to go on top. Some people are very fussy about this, Hopper.
2: No, my order is sauce, then onion, then sausage.
0: Okay.
2: And then you can give that sausage a little spin to spread the sauce around.
0: Ah, spinning sausage. Okay.
2: Do it your way.
0: This is unique, and you have. All will be revealed. Thank you very much,
2: thank you.
0: Jonathan. 26-5. That's a surprising kind of, shed some light into Mr. Hopper's, predilection for how he eats the sausage sizzle. Now, Charmaine says, a sausage sizzle is delicious, but don't rip me off with a piece of bread. A lovely roll with onions and a good-sized sausage and sauce is how it's got to be done. All right. And then another of our listeners says, if the Kiwis want to claim the sausage sizzle, we should claim the hungi. Aboriginal people have been cooking food in the coals in the ground for 60,000 years. We call it a cook-up. Yeah. Oh, that's gonna really get the tongues wagging, I should imagine, if we go claiming the hungi. And you're right. I mean, cultures of all kinds have been cooking food in similar ways around the globe. That just bears that one out, doesn't it? Favourite way to have a sausage sizzle? If you want to weigh in, 1300 560 222. A lot of people are very fussy about the onion, I found. Onion? No onion? Does it go on first? Does it go on top of the sausage? Mustard.

instead of tomato sauce. What about that? That will do me fine. Hey, coming up after a tune from The Waves, we're going to dish up some new music for you to wrap your ears around with Roz Papalardo. She's one half of Lontano these days, formerly of Women in Docks, and loves to program a good live music event, including the Tamworth Country Music Festival. We'll find out what she's got on offer tonight right after this.

0: and Lighthouse. 22 to 5. I hope you're having a great afternoon. 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
0: A bit of a treat in the way of a new music delivery today. We've got Roz Pappalardo back to dish up some great new tunes for you. Now, Roz is one half of the duo Lontano, and you'll know her from her days with Women in Docs too. She's a wonderful events programmer, including most recently the Tamworth Country Music Festival. And, of course, that means going to lots of gigs on our behalf so she can spill the beans on who just put out new music. Hello, Roz, and welcome back to ABC Radio WA. Good to have you here.
5: Thanks for having me, and what a great song to listen to as I'm waiting to come on The Waves. I mean, goodness,
0: absolutely.
5: Yeah, always gets me laughing and smiling, and
0: yeah,
5: love it
0: for sure. Now, we're starting off today with an artist who I think might be very familiar to our audience, but you tell me, Leanne Tennant. Tell us about her.
5: Oh, that's really great to hear that she's familiar with your audience or to your audience. Leanne Tennant from Cairns in far north Queensland, now going by the kind of stage name of LT. So Leanne Tennant from Cairns, I'm from Cairns, so I've known her for a very, very long time from her kind of

0: the roots of, the kind of country singer-songwriter, kind of singer-folky early days of writing songs about, your land, your love, what you see, and that development right now, right through to her name change to LT, to, winning multiple Queensland Music Awards and international songwriting awards, to just a couple of months ago having a song through one of her whole songs played on an episode of Grey's Anatomy,
1: Wow.
0: which is no mean feat for a regional artist doing it on her own, in Cairns, looking after two kids. You know what I mean? It's
1: That's
0: just,
1: amazing.
0: she's just stunning. And so this song, Better, came out literally 7 to 10 days ago, and it kind of captures a moment in her story where she was like, I'm done with doing what other people want me to do and kind of living in that kind of space. And so she's sort of had a real change a mental shift, and this fabulous song is the result of it. And she's got a great international publishing deal now too, as a result of this song, which means you could hear her come up writing for any number of international artists. So,
1: Wow,
0: I
1: amazing.
0: know this is huge. This is Leanne Tennant, LT, my good friend, and her fantastic new track, Better.

0: that is going to be spinning around in my head for the next couple of days. I reckon, Rosie, that is awesome.
1: Isn't that awesome? And even better knowing that the you know what it means to this regional artist, and you know, for regional artists everywhere.
0: Yeah,
1: you know, it's great. I'm so pleased for her.
0: Yeah, it's a real triumph. Now we're going to follow that up with the wonderful Greta Zilla from Melbourne. Tell us about Greta for people in WA who may not have heard of her music before.
1: Yeah. Greta is kind of known through the country circuit, really, and that's how I've kind of come to know her over the last few years now that I'm working as the lead program at the Tamworth Country Music Festival. And she is also a wonderful, wonderful sort of mentor for emerging artists. So she works with the Country Music Academy, mentoring, you know, emerging and young and, you know, kind of people who just want to get through into that scene. So she's just, she works, you know, her heart out in that space. And this woman is particularly prolific. So she first came to the attention of the songwriting world by winning, you know, a bunch of APRA songwriting awards, which, you know, kind of acknowledges excellence in songwriting, and also some Telstra Road to Discovery awards. So she really does have a bit of a reputation as a really fine songwriter, and also, might I add, a really, really hard worker. So she kind of goes, she leaves no stone unturned when it comes to independently releasing her music. She brings herself to Tamworth. She takes herself to festivals. She backs herself, and she releases music regularly. She's got a great kind of style that kind of reaches the, you know, the normal human being, you know, the universal story, the universal song. And this track is her latest track, and it's a really great, I was singing it just before you rang, so I think you're going to really like it. It's called Another Sugar in My Coffee. Maybe people can relate.
0: Just need that little bit of a boost, that little bit of energy. What's really sold me on both of these songs today, and we'll see if our audience agrees when they hear Greta's tune, is just how slick and self-contained they are, aren't they? They're just so professional. They've really got this down there, a tight 3-minute kind of radio-friendly song that still packs an absolute punch. You know, it's not, there's no formulaicness to it, is what I'm trying to say. They're still really individual and sound unique.
1: Yeah, really authentic in their own ways, both of these songs, both these women from, you know, either ends of the country, literally. And as you say, really know what they're about and really know how to present their story and how they want to be seen. So it's a real triumph, as you said before. It's a real triumph to see great music coming from, you know, people from our far ends of this country.
0: Absolutely. I was reading a quirky fact about Greta, and maybe you know this, that her musical journey started out with playing the bagpipes.
1: And I actually read that just before too. So, and that's what kind of grabbed attention from the whole bunch. Like, she was at an APRA conference or something like that, and everyone else was doing kind of, you know, the 2-minute, 3-minute love song, and she got up and played the bagpipes. And I'm like, you go, girl.
0: Oh, my gosh. Well, it's great. It's been great to talk new music with you, Rosie, again today.
1: Absolutely.
0: Thank you so much, and we'll welcome you back anytime. Let's hear Greta Zilla now with Sugar in Your Coffee. See you soon.
1: See you soon.

I love it. So slick and smooth. Greta Zilla there with Sugar in Your Coffee. And we heard from Leanne Tennant and Better. 9 to 5 and the latest ABC News not too far away. Dion on the text line 0448 922 604 re sausage sizzles says, Annie, back then we would have had a few lamb chops cooked on a plough disc. Well, can't afford lamb anymore, so we have to eat cardboard, sawdust, breadcrumbs and chicken lips in a synthetic tube. Ooh, that does not sound tasty at all, Dion, when you put it that way. Coming up after 5 this evening, we're going to talk about a pretty stunning announcement today. At just 30 years of age, Rabbitohs and Maroons forward Jai Arrow has announced he's been diagnosed with motor neuron disease and he'll be retiring. Now, MND, as they call it for short, is one of those diseases that we know is extremely serious, but many of us know very little about. So we'll learn a little bit about this enigmatic disease after 5 this afternoon here on ABC Radio WA. Also, the domesticated dingo. The relationship between dingoes and our Indigenous people is well documented, but probably what's not so well known, or at least I had not heard of this before, is that a millennia ago, Aboriginal people in this country were holding their dingoes in such high regard that they would receive a very special burial treatment, the same as some of their own people. And we'll find out a little bit more about one of these dingo burials that was unearthed in New South Wales, but documented here by a WA researcher, and we'll catch up with him next hour as well. Andrew Collins is along after the headlines at 5:30. Hopefully his plane will have touched down in Wyndham by then and we can catch up on what's on the show tomorrow and on Friday as he brings you a taste of the East Kimberley here on Regional Drive. I'm really excited about these shows and looking forward to meeting a host of locals as we tune in to Mr. Collins over the next couple of days. And of course, we'll have a Swanee to wrap it all up for you. Today, we're going to meet another of our Wham nominees, an outfit

called Coco Elise, and we'll catch up with one of the duo's band members as well. Closer to the news at 6 around this time in an hour. Let's head towards the news with a bit of The Boss.

Bruce Springsteen and Dancing in the Dark. We are 3 to 5. Hope you're having a great afternoon. Just catching up on a bit of world news because we know that Vladimir Putin has been paying Xi Jinping a visit in China over the last 24 hours, not long after Donald Trump's plane took off. It seems like Putin was in the country visiting his friend in the capital. And apparently Trump left the Chinese capital last week. The ABC's were reporting without a formal deal, a press conference or a joint communique. But, you know, despite all the statements that were made, but a big welcome's been extended to Putin outside the Great Hall of the People. And a lot of the pomp there extended to Donald Trump as well. But the difference in the relations became clear as the pair sat down, the ABC reports. In his opening remarks, Putin delivered an old Chinese idiom in Russian. Not seeing you for one day feels like being apart for three autumns, he said. Wow, a very public effort to emphasise the closeness of the relationship in what was his 25th visit to the country. More, I'm sure, on that in the ABC News tonight at 7 p.m. as we head towards the news at 5. As I mentioned, some pretty sad news in regards to Jai Arrow, who's just announced that he's been diagnosed with motor neuron disease and he'll be retiring. A very tearful press conference that I just saw on ABC News 24. And we're going to find out a little bit more about this disease, which affects many Australians, but we know very little about what causes it. And there is certainly no known treatment for it. We'll be talking a little bit more about that with one of the officials from MND New South Wales after 5. Our Swanee tonight is from a duo who've been making music. They started out in the bedroom, a bit of sort of electronic folk, I think you'd call it. And we're going to catch up with one of the members of Coco Elise, who've just had a nomination in the Best Folk category for their song, a newie from them that was released last year, Colour Stencil. It's sounding pretty good as well. I'll catch you up on that news after 5.

0: our Swanee. You know, we inch closer to that part of the show as well. Let's head towards the newsroom now. It is 5 o'clock here on ABC Radio WA, and I'll see you in 5 minutes.
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0: Good afternoon, Jonathan Hopper with ABC News. Multiple emergency services are at the scene of a collision between a truck and a train in Guildford, northeast of Perth. Three people are being treated for injuries, a woman and two young boys. Meadow Street has been closed in both directions, with trains on the Midland line cancelled between Bassendean and Midland. One witness, Eric, says it's a chaotic scene.
1: The truck's in two. From what I could see, the cab of the truck was further across the railway crossing. The end of the tail part of the truck was laying just prior. I think it might be up against on the crossing there.
0: Police have charged a 71-year-old man and a 35-year-old woman with a string of firearms offences after searching a property in Perth's east. Authorities initially responded to reports of a fire at a residence on Heron Close in Chidlow on Sunday. Firefighters had attended and, during a search of the property in the aftermath of the fire, located a quantity of firearm-related items. The following day, detectives executed a search warrant and seized a large quantity of firearms, parts and ammunition. The pair will appear in Midland Magistrates Court at a later date. The government is continuing to defend its overhaul of the capital gains tax discount amid criticism from some within the small business sector. From July 2027, the government plans to replace the current 50% capital gains tax discount with a new discount based on inflation. Assistant Treasurer Daniel Molino insists 90% of small businesses won't be impacted at all by the changes and says there are a lot of big wins in the budget for the sector.
2: If we look at the budget overall, we can see that there are a number of benefits that apply to all small businesses. So finally, a government has acted and made the instant asset write-off permanent. This has been something small business has been calling for a long time.
0: Researchers say new geothermal technology could unlock a major new source of renewable energy in Australia despite a lack of volcanic activity. Unlike wind and solar, geothermal energy can provide constant power around the clock. Scientists say advanced drilling technology now makes it possible to access much hotter underground rock formations deep beneath parts of Australia. University of Tasmania geoscientist Juan Carlos Alfonso says the country has significant untapped geothermal potential.
3: This matters for Australia because although we do not have widespread volcanic geothermal systems in the classic sense, we do have areas with very high temperature anomalies at the right depths, particularly in the first 4 to 8 kilometres. And this happens in many parts of the country.
0: The Deputy Premier and Opposition Leader have butted heads during a heated budget estimates session over a failed attempt to bring an Italian soccer fixture to Perth. State political reporter Kian Burke explains.
4: WA had hoped to host AC Milan and Como in what would have been the first major European League game played for points outside of Europe, but it fell over months out from the game because of conditions imposed by the Asian Football Confederation. The hearing became heated when Basil Zemplis continued asking about whether those issues should have been resolved sooner.
5: You stand up in front of the Italian community and pretend to support them, but it's obvious you don't like the Italian community.
6: How is that obvious, Minister?
5: It's very obvious.
7: Let's move on.
6: How is that obvious? How does one make a claim like that, Minister?
7: Excuse me, members, that's enough.
4: Ms. Saffiotti said the state applied for AFC backing as soon as it could.
0: Perth's new rugby league team has seen unprecedented demand for memberships, resulting in a payment issue with some customers being overcharged. The Perth Bears will join the NRL in 2027 and today launched its foundation memberships for fans. Perth Bears CEO Anthony DeSegli told ABC Radio Perth an unprecedented demand for memberships has likely shocked the system. He says an error has seen some people receive a payment declined message despite the payment going through.
8: Now, there are some people who, in the excitement and in the anticipation, see the payment decline message and obviously try again and again. And so we've had some multiple payments. Now, we will get in touch with all of those people and we'll make sure they get their refunds straight away.
0: Perth's weather down to 10 degrees overnight. Showers tomorrow, mostly in the afternoon and evening. The chance of a thunderstorm in the afternoon too. A forecast top of 23 degrees. Friday's mostly sunny and 19. Saturday sunny, 19 degrees again. Right now in the city, 20.4.
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10: Yeah, it's great to hang out with you for the next 55 minutes. We'll try and track down Andrew Collins for you after 5.30. See if his plane's landed in Wyndham. If you're in town, keep an eye out for him. Tall, you know, dark-haired. He'll be on your radio as usual tomorrow between 3 and 6 as he brings you the best of the East Kimberley region. Looking forward to catching up with Collo then. We've also got a swan song for you closer to the news at 5, and we're talking ancient burials of domesticated dingoes. A midden with one of these skeletons in it was excavated after it had started being eroded away to the point that the skeleton would be lost. And that has been pegged at about 1,000 years old. And a whole lot of very much ceremonial tribute has been paid to this particular animal, it's believed. And we'll find out a little bit more about these special relationships between domesticated dingoes and Aboriginal people back in those days. In just a moment, a pretty sad diagnosis and a tough day. At 30 years of age, Rabbitohs and Maroons forward Jai Arrow has announced he's been diagnosed with motor neuron disease and he will be retiring. Now, MND is one of those diseases that we know is very, very serious indeed, but many of us know little about it. So up next, we're going to get some answers as to what this disease is all about for you here on ABC Radio WA.
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10: Now, we're going to briefly dip into some NRL news, and I know this isn't really a WA sport, but some pretty sad news today that has prompted an important health conversation. Rabbitohs and Maroons enforcer Jai Arrow has announced he'll step away from rugby league after he was diagnosed with motor neuron disease. And to help us understand a little bit more about MND, Liam O'Meara is with us, the CEO of MND New South Wales. Welcome, Liam. Good to have you here.
14: Oh, thanks for having me.
10: Jai Arrow is just 30 years of age. Are diagnoses of MND in younger people increasing?
14: It's not necessarily increasing, but it's still, I guess the average is still sort of 50 to 60, but it does sort of anecdotally feel like we are hearing more of these stories, which is horrible.
10: Another former Maroon, Carl Webb, died of MND in 2023. He was just 42 years of age at the time. Is there a connection between sport and MND diagnosis?
14: There isn't. I would say that they basically don't know what causes MND, first and foremost. There are a variety of factors that we believe, is key in getting the disease, that is sort of lifestyle, genetics, environment. Certainly these high profile people do sort of bring MND to the fore, but there is no concrete or definitive evidence to show that sport or contact sport result in motor neuron disease.
10: What about the disease and how it progresses? Does it progress any differently amongst younger diagnosed individuals?
14: No, it isn't. It is not a linear progression in any individual in particular. AFL luminary, and I think WA audiences would know, say, Neil Danaher has lived with this disease for a very long time. He is probably an outlier. The average time life

0: Treatment can be in a variety of forms. There are some drugs that sort of can potentially slow it, but right now there really isn't anything from a I guess a drug or pharmaceutical standpoint that does substantially slow the disease. So really, it's about service and it's about care. So allied health services and I guess those wraparound supports that can help individuals suffering from the disease. And as I said, it can be quite quick in some people and quite progress slowly in others. So we basically have organizations such as ours and MNDWA who do a fantastic job at getting the equipment and the advice and the support and the care that people need when they need it on the ground.
1: What's the investment like from a government perspective into new treatment pathways for MND?
0: Yeah, so we would have just seen the big Fight MND grant, which is probably the most notable, which was sort of $40 million that the federal government pledged sort of late last year into research, which is fantastic. But there are currently 2,700 people suffering from the disease right now, who frankly need support and services, as a priority at the moment, which is kind of what, obviously what our organizations provide. So, a bit more investment, and I guess, funds to care, would also be very, very beneficial.
1: What are the big takeaways that you want to share with the public following the news of Jai's diagnosis, Liam?
0: Yeah, look, I think first and foremost, it's a devastating diagnosis, irrespective. But a young man like this, in the prime of his life, young family, is horrible. There's two people every single day in Australia who are diagnosed, and two people who pass away, unfortunately. We don't know enough about this disease. We need better data. We need better research, and we need better funding in order for us to hopefully one day find a cure.
1: Which would be incredible. Really good to speak with you, Liam. Thanks so much.
0: Thanks for having me.
1: The
0: Appreciate it.
1: CEO of MND New South Wales, Liam O'Meara. And if you missed the start of this interview, we've been reflecting on the fact that Jai Arrow, who is in the NRL world, the rugby league world, has just announced he's been diagnosed with motor neuron disease. He's 30 years of age, has a young family, as you heard there, and that it can be just such a quick time from diagnosis to someone passing away from this disease, and there aren't any real treatment options available. We just don't know what causes it, as Liam said. And it's really hoped that that $40 million that the federal government announced last year might shed some light or further treatment options for people who are diagnosed with this disease. It's just so sad at 12 past five, sad for anyone who has this diagnosis. Coming up very soon, we're going to be talking about dingoes. For many of you, especially if you're on a farm or a property, might see them as a foe, but Aboriginal people have been living with dingoes for millennia, and it seems that their connection was so close that they have treated them with the kind of respect that is paid to much-loved family members in the way that they've been buried. These dingo burials have been found in a number of places on the East Coast, and no doubt they've happened here in WA as well. We'll meet a WA researcher next who has literally helped excavate one of these sites, one of these burial sites, and what we can learn from it and about the close relationship between Indigenous people and domesticated dingoes. It's 13 past five. Annie's my name, with you until six this evening here on ABC Radio WA. Sandy says, in relation to Putin's visit to China, off the back of Donald Trump being there, she says, wow, a three-way chess game. Checkmate. Checkmate indeed.

0: things of stone and wood. And happy birthday, Helen. Hope you're having a great afternoon. 17 past five. You're listening to ABC Radio WA. Annie Gaffney's my name. Up next, tame dingoes. We often hear about what goes wrong when wild dingoes come into contact with humans. But tame dingoes have got a really long history in Australia. Up next, you're going to hear the story of a recently discovered dingo burial of a tame dingo from 1,000 years ago.
1: Bet you didn't know we're the world's biggest gamblers.
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0: Dingoes have been part of Australia's landscape for thousands of years, and it's fair to say I think we think of them primarily as wild dogs. But throughout that time, there have been domesticated dingoes, hunting dogs and companion creatures, part of the lives of Aboriginal people. And even now, there are those who have domesticated dingoes. Our own wildlife correspondent Michelle Jones, for instance, keeps a dingo on her property. So it's fascinating to learn of the long history of human relationships with dingoes. We're delving into that history this afternoon with Dr. Lucas Kungoulis, who's a Laureate Research Fellow from the University of Western Australia and the lead author on a paper on the discovery of the burial site of a domesticated dingo from a millennium ago. Lucas, good afternoon. Great to have you here.
5: G'day, Annie. Great to be here. Thank you.
0: Can you share a bit of the discovery of this dingo burial?
5: Yeah. So this is located within Kinchega National Park in Western New South Wales. In 2001, a sort of a road cutting was put through part of the landscape, and it happened to cut through an Aboriginal midden site, so a Barkindji site. And, you know, when you cut through these sites, rain and area, it causes erosion. And in 2000, Uncle Badger Bates noticed that there was a skeleton coming out of the midden. And he identified it as a dingo. And so, you know, it stayed in the landscape and was monitored for a number of years. And then it became apparent that the erosion was causing bones to drop out. And when the skull kind of popped out and was washed away, a decision was made by the Barkindji elders to launch a salvage excavation of the skeleton. So in 2023, we returned to the site and carried out an excavation and then spent the next 2 years at the skeleton.
0: For people who might not have heard of a midden before, can you explain what that is?
5: Yeah, absolutely. So a midden used to kind of have this negative connotation as sort of like a waste or a discard site. A midden is really a site that's formed through the ongoing occupation and living, use of a space for living by people. In Australia, they're typically made out of shells and bones and other debris which accumulates as people live. That's to say these are places which are often consciously constructed rather than just like a sort of rubbish tip. And accordingly, they hold significances beyond what one might assume, you know, people would have for just a simple discard site.
0: What made this discovery of this dingo skeleton so exciting to you, Lucas?
5: Well, it's really exciting. So I did my PhD essentially on dingo burials as a phenomenon. So this is an ancient Aboriginal practice which was quite widespread throughout the river and coastal country in southeastern Australia. And so then, you know, shortly after finishing that, my colleague Amy Way, who's the project lead, started this project in Barkindji country. And I sort of knew from my studies that we were within the range of where we might expect to find dingo burials, although none had ever been documented from this particular stretch of the Darling, of the Barker River. So I said to her, if you find a dingo burial, I'd be happy to look at it for you. And sure enough, within a year, they'd kind of become aware of this existing dingo burial and the impetus and need to do something about it. So I was really, really chuffed to be brought in to work on it.
0: What do you know or can you tell us about the reasons why Aboriginal people carried out these burials of dingoes?
5: Well, we think, and we have some information from the colonial period to assist in the sort of strength of our interpretation, is that dingoes were, in some cases, raised by people. And in those cases, they seem, by all accounts, to have been very well appreciated and beloved family members, essentially. And so when they died, there was, in most cases, the same sort of fanfare and funerary treatment that accompanied the death of a person. You know, so we have accounts of people holding these elaborate funeral proceedings for a dead tamed dingo, and then you know, conducting the burial and then packing up their whole camp and moving off to another place, which in that particular First Nation was exactly what they did when a person died. So these are kind of, you know, beloved and respected animals that are being afforded the same kind of respect in death that people were in many instances.
0: So what does this tell us then about the relationship between Aboriginal people and dingoes? I mean, we know that there are many documented cases of Aboriginal people, you know, having camp dogs, if you like, dingoes with them. Mm-hmm. But what does this level of respect, if you like, for the dingo in these burials, what does that tell us about the relationship between dingoes and Aboriginal people of that time?
5: Well, yeah, I mean, the first thing is that it seems to really have been an important one. So there's quite a lot of investment which is going on during this animal's life and afterwards. And so evidently people have a important to treat dingoes in this particular way, you know, for whatever spiritual or religious reasons that underpin that. It's an important thing which must be done as an obligation to act a particular way when your tame dingo dies as one of the family. So ultimately it's a sign of respect and a perception of importance. That's my impression and understanding of it anyway.
0: How long does it take to physically uncover and examine an animal like this one found on the East Coast?
5: Yeah, good question. The state of erosion of this burial was fairly advanced already. So some of the skeleton had already dropped out and sort of fallen down onto the road cutting. And about a third of the rest of the skeleton was exposed. So we had this, it took us about 4 days, I think, to excavate the whole thing quite carefully, pull the bones out. Some of the parts of the midden where the bones were in were a bit damp as well. So the bone was quite fragile. And so we ended up using a whole range of tools. Colleague Rebecca Jones had brought some nice wooden tools that she used on excavations in Vietnam, made out of wood or bamboo, and that sort of really let us intricately work around the more fragile bones. So that was great.
0: And where is the skeleton of the dingo kept now?
5: As of mid-March, it was returned to the Barkindji custodians for safekeeping and eventual reburial.
0: It's so fascinating to learn about this relationship. We're finding more and more about it as the years go on, aren't we?
5: Yeah, we are. We are. It's absolutely the last 5 to 10 years. We're finding out, you know, something new every year, every few months even. A lot of teams working on dingoes, ancient DNA, getting the dates, all that sort of thing. It's fantastic.
0: Good to speak with you, Lucas, about the research. Thanks so much.
5: Likewise. Thank you very much.
0: That is Dr. Lucas Kungalas, Laureate Research Fellow at the University of WA School of Social Sciences. 25 past five, we'll have some news headlines for you. And after that, fingers crossed, if his plane's landed on time in Wyndham, Andrew Collins will be along for a chat. But I couldn't deny myself the opportunity of playing this song after talking about dingoes.

0: From Arnhem Land, King Stingray and Camp Dog. It's bang on 5:30. Let's catch up with Jonathan Hopper for the latest in ABC News headlines. Good evening, sir.
1: Good evening, Annie. Five people, including two toddlers, are being treated for injuries after a truck was hit by a train in Guildford, northeast of Perth. Eyewitnesses have described a large contingent of first responders in Guildford's town centre, including five ambulances. Pictures from the scene appear to show a truck with a metal tray stuck on the tracks, with boom gates nearby bent out of shape. The police minister says officers have been bending over backwards to provide security to regional courts as some locations face a three-month closure. 20 regional courthouses which rely on police force security will close because services could not be guaranteed between June and August. For the past 18 months, security has been provided by auxiliary officers and private security. Thailand's cabinet has approved measures to reduce the length of visa-free stays for tourists from more than 90 countries, including Australia. The visa-free period will be moved from 60 days down to 30 or 15 days. Officials say the measure doesn't target any specific country, but rather individuals abusing the visa system by committing crimes in the country. Thank you, Annie.
0: Thanks so much, Mr. Hopper. You have a great night. It is 5:30 on ABC Radio WA. Nice to be with you until 6 o'clock this evening. If we can track him down sometime soon, Andrew Collins might have landed in Wyndham, and we'll get his location whereabouts shortly and find out what he's got lined up for you, even more importantly, on the program tomorrow and Friday as he brings you a taste of the East, Kimberley.

0: That's Berlin and Take My Breath Away on ABC Radio WA. Let's catch up on the latest in weather, shall we, and find out what things might be like in the north of the state in particular, as Andrew Collins brings you a little taste of the East Kimberley. Now, I mentioned we will be chatting to him, and absolutely we will be shortly. He's just getting himself into a slightly better reception position, and we wouldn't want to miss out on hearing him clearly and what he's got ahead in store for you over the next couple of days. But to give us the good oil on the weather, I've got Ange Prasad with us this evening from the Bureau of Meteorology. G'day, Ange.
1: Hi there, Annie.
0: Now, let's start in the north, because somewhere up there, Andrew Collins is roaming around. Has he brought any rain to the region with him?
1: I think he has. We're seeing an unseasonal cloud band across the north, and it's going to continue for the next few days. So it's mostly patchy stuff, patchy showers and rain, but there could be thunderstorms later on. Thunderstorms today and tomorrow are mostly going to stay offshore, but might affect the West Kimberley coast. But on Saturday, they might even see thunderstorms move inland. So the increased cloud cover right across the Kimberley, the North Interior, and also the Pilbara means that the temperatures are cooler than average as well. So daytime temperatures have been well below average, about 4 to 8 degrees below average, and that's going to continue as long as we've got the cloud band. But even once the cloud band clears, we do get into a cooler, drier southeasterly flow from Sunday onwards, and that'll maintain those cooler daytime temperatures. So temperatures generally in the mid to high 20s, and over overnight temperatures aren't too bad either, so a couple of degrees cooler than average for this time of the year as well. Mm-hmm. So in terms of rainfall totals, it's not going to be a whole lot, generally about 2 to 10 millimetres per day, mainly across the western parts, but the coastal parts of the Kimberley, especially the area sort of around Broome, Bijidenga, and all the way down to Port Hedland, might see a little bit more. There is an offshore trough there that will move closer to the coast tomorrow and then move over land, so that might help trigger a little bit more rainfall. So we could potentially see 10 to 20 millimeters on a daily basis until Saturday. It's quiet across the Gascoyne, we'll see a cold front move through, so might see one or two showers and maybe the odd thunderstorm early Friday morning southeast of Mount Magnet and Mikathara. But the rest of the Gascoyne is expected to remain quiet for the remainder of the week. Quiet weather also across the goldfields. We have had a ridge sitting over southern WA, and that this ridge extends to the Eucla. So we have seen a warming trend, a gradual warming trend. The ridge is going to weaken tomorrow ahead of a cold front. So we'll see a few showers and thunderstorms from early Friday. The front itself will move through the goldfields and the Eucla region on Friday and move into the interior. So that will bring in a few showers and even the chance of a thunderstorm. And then we'll see a gradual clearance from Saturday as a new ridge pulls in.
0: Okay, now I know that there's lots of farmers in the southwest who are desperate for some rain. Is there any sight of that?
1: Yes, we have seen a dry start to May, and we do have a cold front coming through tomorrow, but unfortunately it is going to be weak. So it will reach the southwest capes tomorrow morning, probably around 6 a.m., and then gradually move eastwards. So we have gone for showers across the southwest land division, but the moderate falls are more likely over the southern coastal districts. So

0: area south of Bremer Bay to Mount Barker to Menjimup are likely to see about 10 to 20 millimetres. The area across southern parts of the Great Southern, south of Williams, Narrajeen, all the way to Ravensthorpe, so Kojunup, Katanning, might get maybe about 5 to 8, maybe 5 to 10 millimetres. But north of that, the front does weaken quite rapidly as it moves through. So just a couple of millimetres for the remainder of the northern parts of the Great Southern, and the front really does peter out as it moves through the central wheat belt. So the area south of Southern Cross to Wangan Hills might see 1 or 2 millimetres tomorrow, but north of it, it's unlikely that we'll see any rainfall, any measurable rainfall. The rain does unfortunately clear quite quickly on Friday. There might be some drizzle patches and some early morning showers east of Hyden Lake King. But as that front moves further eastwards, we'll see a gradual clearance. So return to more stable weather pattern over the weekend, where we will see a high come through. And that means dry weather, but there's also a risk of frost. The high does bring in much cooler overnight temperatures, so we might see temperatures drop below 1 or 2 degrees in some inland parts of the Southwest Land Divisions through agricultural areas. So a risk of frost returns this weekend or from Saturday and will continue into Sunday, but also moisture along the southern coastal districts means we may see some extensive fog areas. Now, the next rain event is going to be middle of next week, most likely Wednesday, which is when we'll see the next cold front come through. And a week out, it's looking a little bit more promising than the current front that's going to arrive tomorrow.
1: Yep.
0: But it's very early days, and models do chop and change a fair bit as we head closer to the event. So stay tuned. We are expecting a little bit more rainfall for the last week of May, but unfortunately, it won't be enough to cover up the lack of it, for the first half of May.
1: Yeah. Okay, Ange, thanks for the comprehensive update. Appreciate your time as always.
0: Thank you. Bye-bye.
1: Thanks, Ange Prasad, our senior forecaster at the Bureau this evening here on ABC Radio WA. Now, if we're lucky, we might have just tracked down one Andrew Collins, who's standing by to give us a little bit of a taste of what's coming up on his program in the East Kimberley area over the next couple of days. Collo, have we got you there?
2: Yeah, I'm here, Annie. Hello.
1: Oh, you've touched down in Wyndham?
2: Oh, well, actually, I've just laid my eyes on a rather large crocodile. Gee, it's an impressive big thing, hey?
1: What's it doing roaming free?
2: Yeah, let me just get out of the car and touch that big thing. Wow, what a beast.
1: I've seen the photos, and is that near where you're going to be broadcasting tomorrow?
2: Yeah, absolutely. So, yeah, I've just got into Wyndham literally 2 seconds ago. We're at the big croc. We are across the road at Bianca's Artist Collective. So she's got a fashion shop there, local lady, and she's got a number of artists in the collective. That's a new thing. So we'll see how the tourist trade is going for them. But we're going to start the show actually with a tourism bent, with the premise that the best view in the world is from Wyndham, at a place called the Bastion, the Five Rivers Lookout.
1: Oh wow! Okay, that's a big call.
2: Yeah,
1: best view in the world. Starting small.
2: Can we go Southern Hemisphere?
1: Okay, all right.
2: and then Maxine from the museum's going to come along. She's going to tell a ripping story of arriving here in the 60s with her dad and a couple of Land Rovers. And despite the fact Wyndham was a bustling town then, with a thriving meatworks and community, it was a one-lane dirt track to get in. And I said, big community, how do people get around? Well, there was an airline, MMA. Then there was also the state ship network. So a lot of people just went on these state ships to go from Perth to Darwin and all spots in between.
1: That's amazing. What a story.
2: Yeah. And fishing's on the menu as well. We've got a local fellow who's about 6 months ago, he started up a fishing charter business just in time for the fuel prices.
1: Yeah.
2: But he's got his head up high. And he's also taken over the running of the local fishing tournament, the Brownwater Classic. He started up a fishing club, I believe, for the first time here, the East Kimberley Fishing Club. So, yeah, there's plenty going on, as well as the port. The port boss is coming for a chat. And it's a different sort of port because up and down the coast, I'm not sure if it's the only one, but they're all run by port authorities,
1: yep.
2: You know, the state run port authorities, but this one's not.
1: Huh.
2: It's run by Cambridge Golf Limited.
1: Okay.
2: Yeah, that same mob that had the cheapest diesel in Australia for quite some time, a couple of months ago.
1: That's a little bit different.
2: Yeah.
1: That sounds like a really action-packed show, but before you can even draw breath, there's another day to go after that. Have you got any little sort of tidbits that you can share with us about Friday's show?
2: Yeah. So Kununurra will be from the visitor centre. We'll tap into the Ord Valley Muster, of course, so 25 years anniversary. There's a really cool story of its origins where the partygoers were literally mustered themselves. We'll see. There's this sense, you know, it's a very late start to the tourism season, but there's a sense that it's about to ping off. So we'll try and find out what we can on that as well.
1: Sounds absolutely amazing, Andrew. Have a hoot, and go give that crocodile a big pat for me. And we'll catch you tomorrow on the radio between 3 and 6.
2: Can I just pace it out? You want to know how many metres?
1: Oh, yeah, I do. Absolutely.
2: 3, 4, 5, 6, 7, 8, 9, 10, 11, 12, 13, 14, 15, 16. It's a whopper. 18.3 metres.
1: Oh, my gosh. All right. That is quite the structure.
2: To scale. Yeah.
1: To scale. I love it. It's covered in scales, Andrew. What are you talking about? All right, mate. We'll catch you on the radio tomorrow. Look forward
2: to it.
1: Annie. Cheers.
2: Bye-bye.
1: Andrew Collins, the Regional Drive presenter. He's on the loose. He's up in Wyndham. Keep an eye out for him tonight, because tomorrow he'll be broadcasting, as you heard, just opposite the big croc there in town, and plenty on the menu to discuss with Andrew, as always. Up next, we've got a Swanee to finish off the night for you with one of our Wham nominees, this time from Perth. They've got a song that came out, I believe, last year. It's beautiful. It's sophisticated. I really like it. They're in the folk category as a nominated outfit. We'll catch up with one of the members of this outfit called Coco Elise. That's right after this.

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Time for Us Money.

0: and what's been happening since we last had him on the Drive program for a Swanee about 3 years ago. G'day, Josh. Good to have you back.
1: Hey, how you going?
0: Very well indeed. Now, how would you describe your sound to those who are maybe less familiar with that, catchphrase of bedroom pop? Are you still in that genre, would you say?
1: Yeah, I feel like we're probably more of just an indie pop band at the moment. A lot of flutes, horns, and maybe some nice layers of vocals spread throughout.
0: I noticed that there was some wind instruments in the song that you've been nominated for, which we'll hear a little bit later on. But who's playing what? Is that clarinet that I heard in Colour Stencil?
1: Yeah, there's a whole bunch of random little ones in there. There's flute. I think there's a bit of clarinet in there from memory. There might be a little sample of one. And also there's trumpet in there as well.
0: Beautiful. Are you playing those or are they all samples?
1: I am not playing those. They're the band members. So and that's a little plug, actually, if you want to come see us live, come to the Rosemount this Friday, Rosemount Hotel, because they'll all be there playing their instruments.
0: Fantastic. All right. So you've got a full band as well as you and the core kind of component, of, if you like, your drummer, Isaiah, who you started out with. Is that right?
1: Yeah. So Isaiah manages the project, helps out a little bit there. But yeah, so Cogolis is the music that I make at home, and we've just got a band of all our friends from the scene that play live together.
0: Now, how's your sound been evolving since 2021 when it first all kicked off?
1: I feel like it's a little bit, my production skills have hopefully gotten a bit better. I was making a lot of stuff on GarageBand back then and just throwing it out there. So, I think it's maybe a little bit clearer. It's definitely there's a little bit of folk in there. And as you said, the horns, and it's definitely taken more of a, I guess it's not really bedroom pop anymore. It's definitely more on the indie pop, indie rock sort of side of things.
0: But you've been nominated in the folk category for a

0: stencil?
1: Yeah, so it's from our EP last year. I guess it just explores how I was feeling at the time. I wanted to move to London for a lot of my life, and I sort of went over there a few times. I've been lucky enough to go a few times in the last 5 or 6 years, and realized that maybe I've romanticized the idea of moving to London. And it's pretty good in Australia, so
0: Yeah.
1: sort of what that song is about. And yeah, it was the last song on that EP that I wrote. So I guess it flows nicely into the newer stuff that's coming out this year.
0: All right, before we play Colour Stencil, tell us about the new music. What have you got on the horizon?
1: Oh, great question. We've just released the first single off the body of work that's coming out this year, Porcelain Tiles. So that's out and about now. And yeah, we've got a bunch more to come. We'll definitely be playing near you soon. And yeah, that's pretty much it. Not as much
0: Okay,
1: left.
0: well, that sounds like enough. Have a fabulous time at the Wham night, and good luck. I'm keeping my fingers and toes crossed for you. So many great entries. Thanks for having a chat, Josh. Really appreciate it. And we're going to hear Colour Stencil now. Good luck.
1: Great, thanks so much.
0: That is Josh Ellis. Coco Elise is the name of his outfit, and his Colour Stencil. Enjoy.

0: Oh, I do like those woodwind instruments in that song. That's Coco Elise with Coloured Stencil on ABC Radio WA, our swan song tonight, one of the Wham nominees. A minute to six, coming up after that PM and Australia-wide to follow. It's been a pleasure hanging out with you today. Norm's on the text line too with a quick comment on dingoes and Aboriginal people. He says, a man with a dog and a stick, a nulla nulla, could easily support a family. The dog brings the kangaroo to a halt, circling it, and the man walks up. Kangaroo doesn't know essentially who to fight, but faces up to each, and the man can easily bring the nulla down on the kangaroo's head, causing instant painless death or stupor. Plenty of meat and skin straight away from the family, and spears were for show offset. Really interesting, Norm. Thanks for sending that through. Have a safe and wonderful evening. I'll catch you sometime very soon. Listen out for Andrew on your radio tomorrow between 3 and 6 from Wyndham. It's news time now. It's 6 o'clock.
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0: Good evening, Jonathan Hopper with ABC News. Six people, including two toddlers, are being treated for injuries after a truck was hit by a train in Guildford, northeast of Perth. Eyewitnesses have described a large contingent of first responders in Guildford's town centre, including five ambulances. Pictures from the scene appear to show a truck with a metal tray stuck on the tracks with boom gates nearby bent out of shape. Robin Woodward, who has told ABC Radio Perth, it looks like the truck was stopped on the crossing when the train came through and hit the trailer.
1: It was like a sort of a semi-trailer kind of truck where I think the whole front half of the truck's fine. That's still intact. It's just one trailer's been completely cleaned up. So the whole front of the train, the window's completely smashed and one side of it sort of broken off, but damaged.
0: The police minister says officers have been bending over backwards to provide security to regional courts as some locations face a three-month closure. WA's top judges released a joint statement on Friday saying 20 regional courthouses which rely on police force security would close because those servers could not be guaranteed between June and August. For the past 18 months, security has been provided by auxiliary officers and private security, but it's understood there were concerns about the availability of those services in the months ahead. Minister Rhys Whitby has told Budget Estimates an additional 20 auxiliary officers are currently being trained.
2: They will become available in the next weeks and months. So two tranches of trained police auxiliary officers, first tranche being available at the end of June and the second at the end of August.
0: A man is dead and four others remain in hospital after what police say was a targeted shooting in Sydney's southwest. Ethan Ricks reports.
3: Around 8:30 last night, four people presented to hospitals in southwest Sydney suffering gunshot wounds. Just minutes earlier, two gunmen ambushed a group of men sitting in the garage of a Canley Heights home, firing several shots. One of the victims was 28-year-old Alea Hio, who couldn't be saved. He's a former associate of drill rap group 1-4, leading police to believe it was a targeted attack. Later, a fifth victim, a 19-year-old man, presented to Liverpool Hospital. One of the four survivors of the attack remains in a critical condition.
0: Victoria Police still haven't identified the criminal groups behind a spate of arson attacks in Melbourne, despite arresting another four people. Ethan Seidemann reports.
4: Three people were arrested this morning, accused of carrying out attacks on three properties, including La-Di-Da nightclub in the CBD and Electric Bar in Prahran. A fourth arrest, also made today, relates to a separate incident with suspected links to the hospitality sector, involving an attempted kidnapping. Acting Superintendent Anthony Vella says police are still working to identify who is orchestrating the recent attacks.
5: So there's about a dozen offenders still currently at large that we are seeking still at this point in time.
4: The four people are set to face court today, with police to continue increased patrols in Melbourne's entertainment precincts.
0: Thailand's cabinet has approved measures to reduce the length of visa-free stays for tourists from more than 90 countries, including Australia. The visa-free period will be moved from 60 days down to 30 or 15 days. Officials say the measure doesn't target any specific country, but rather individuals abusing the visa system by committing crimes in the country. The timeline for when the changes would come into effect is unclear. In sport, Australian women's soccer coach Joe Montemurro says he is using next month's friendlies against Mexico to narrow the focus ahead of next year's World Cup in Brazil. Star names Mary Fowler, Ellie Carpenter and Sam Kerr have all been named in the Matildas squad, as has 17-year-old Adelaide United goalkeeper Ilona Milag. Montemurro says she's a promising talent for the future.
6: We've monitored her progress through her club, but more importantly, I had a good look at the Under 20 Asian Cup, and she really suited the style we want to play, and we just felt that now's an opportunity to see where she's at.
0: WA's weather for tomorrow: showers and patchy rain over the western and northern Kimberley, Pilbara, northern and central interior and northeast Gascoyne. Showers southwest of Aline Busselton to Albany, extending to southwest of Aline Kalbarri to Esperance during the afternoon and evening. In Perth, down to 10 degrees overnight. Showers for Thursday, mostly in the afternoon and evening. The chance of a thunderstorm in the afternoon too. A forecast top tomorrow of 23 degrees. Right now in the city, it's 17.5.
7: Good evening and welcome to PM. I'm Samantha Donovan, coming to you from the lands of the Wurundjeri people of the Kulin Nation in Melbourne. Tonight, government's mobilising to stop the spread of diphtheria in the NT and three states. Also, business groups ramping up their attacks on the federal government's tax reforms, and a Melbourne teenager becomes the youngest Australian to climb Mount Everest.
8: There's a lot of risk. It's very real, but she was very determined and very motivated to do this. So, yeah, we're extremely proud of what she's done.
7: First this evening, the federal government is preparing a support package to help states and territories manage Australia's biggest outbreak of diphtheria in decades. Diphtheria is a highly contagious bacterial infection that's treated with antibiotics, but it can be deadly. There are two types of infection. One affects the nose, throat and airways, and the other, the skin. The disease was thought to have been largely eradicated from this country, but more than 220 cases have now been confirmed, mainly in the Northern Territory and Western Australia, but also in South Australia and Queensland. Infectious disease experts are declaring the outbreak a failure of public health policy. Here's Bridget Fitzgerald.
9: Diphtheria is a serious bacterial infection. It's highly contagious and can be fatal. And despite the fact there is a vaccine to protect against it, case numbers are at their highest level in decades. Health Minister Mark Butler says there have been more than 220 recorded this year.
10: To put that in context, we've been recording case numbers nationally for about 35 years, and this, by a very big distance, is the biggest outbreak of diphtheria we've ever seen.
9: The majority of the cases are in the Northern Territory and Northern WA. There are about five or six cases each in South Australia and in Queensland. Mark Butler says the Commonwealth is working with states and territories on a coordinated response.
10: We're working very hard with the NT government in particular, where the outbreak is centred, on how we can continue to support them. I expect to finalise a package of support over the course of today that will largely focus on vaccination. We know if adults, and this is largely an outbreak centred on adults, if adults have their booster rates, they have very high protection, very highly effective protection against this outbreak. So more vaccines, a surge workforce is part of the package that we'll be finalising over the course of today, working closely with the NT government and with the Aboriginal controlled sector, because this is overwhelmingly an outbreak being experienced by Indigenous Australians in the NT.
9: Diphtheria can cause respiratory illness or an infection of the skin, which can present as ulcers. It can be fatal, and there's been one suspected death associated with this outbreak so far. But given Australia's well-established diphtheria immunisation program, public health experts say an outbreak of this scale is cause for alarm and hints to a broader failure of our health system.
11: So the simple answer to that is yes.
9: Dr. Matt Mason is a senior lecturer in nursing at the University of the Sunshine Coast. He's an expert in the management of infectious diseases.
11: We have to be careful that we're not pointing fingers at the wrong parts of the public health system. So I think this is a public health failure at

0: at a very broad Commonwealth and state level, where we haven't actually targeted the right support to communities, the right support to vaccination programs broadly across the country.
1: Dr. Mason says there are a number of factors that have led to this point, including failing to keep across waning vaccine rates, vaccine hesitancy, and poor resourcing. He says the outbreak raises questions about why communities have been let down, but also shows how to stop it happening again.
0: That P word, prevention, is exactly where we failed here. It's not unforeseeable that when you have a reduction in vaccine uptake and a waning immunity that you're going to have outbreaks.

0: safe programs that are about prevention. So we need to fund those activities.
1: South Australia's Health Minister Blair Boyer says there are a number of challenges.
2: In some cases, it is because vaccination rates have dropped, and we know that we are dealing with a lot of misinformation and disinformation that is out there around vaccinations and, you know, their level of success and whether or not they are safe to use. And that has a real world effect out there for people.
1: If you suspect you may have diphtheria or have come into contact with a confirmed case, contact your local doctor or health provider. Adults in high-risk populations such as Aboriginal and Torres Strait Islander Australians and some health workers should get a booster vaccine every 5 years.
3: Bridget Fitzgerald with that report. More than a week since delivering its budget, the federal government continues to deflect criticism of its proposed tax changes. 40 young business leaders under the age of 40 have signed a letter to the Prime Minister urging him to carve out small businesses from the plan to cut the capital gains tax discount. The Shadow Treasurer, Tim Wilson, has described the budget as, quote, an earthquake that will require a substantial clean-up job. And on top of all that, the government has also had to fend off criticism of its tax policies from an unlikely source, as Rachel Mealy reports.
4: Jason Andrew knows a thing or two about entrepreneurs. He's an entrepreneur himself, a chartered accountant and the managing director of the Arbor Group.
5: I'm a business owner, I have clients who are entrepreneurs and also advise on tax and accounting. So I guess I probably know a little bit more than the average, I guess, voter when it comes to tax policy and the impact on Australian business owners.
4: Jason Andrew says he watched last week's budget with interest.
5: I actually support the changes around negative gearing and the CGT changes regarding residential property. But what I was absolutely blindsided by was the same broad brush treatment across other asset classes, primarily productive assets such as small businesses and shares, which was very surprising to me and I think a lot of the, you know, business community across Australia.
4: He's one of the 40 Australian business leaders aged under 40 who've written to the Prime Minister to talk him out of removing the capital gains tax discount from those productive asset investments.
5: It just feels inequitable and it doesn't provide the right incentives nor promote the right behaviour that we really need in this country, which is to put more capital into productive assets.
4: Now, the government says it's considering a carve-out for the owners of startups. Andrew Charlton is the Assistant Technology Minister.
2: Well, this is what the Treasurer has said, that he recognised that not after the budget, he recognised it before the budget. In black and white in the budget, he put an example there showing that startups are different, and he's in the process of consulting on those changes.
4: The opposition is moving to harness the anger of the small business community over the government's planned changes. In an address to the National Press Club, Shadow Treasurer Tim Wilson summed it up like this.
6: Last Tuesday night, Australia was hit with an economic earthquake and its epicentre was Canberra.
4: He says a coalition government would legislate a new Small Business Act that creates a pathway for small business to provide feedback on every new law.
6: Our message to those targeted by this budget is simple. The self-starters are what built this country, and we are going to back you in to be its future. You work, you risk, you should get ahead.
4: For the government, criticism of its budget and its tax policies is expected from the Shadow Treasurer. But today, criticism also came from an unlikely source, the New South Wales Labor Premier Chris Minns, who said the federal government was failing to address bracket creep, which occurs when inflation pushes wage earners into a higher tax bracket.
7: Well, look, I mean, whether it's in this budget or it's in the future, we do need to make sure that we're doing everything we can to hand more money back to working Australians. And by working Australians specifically, I mean those that earn an income and derive most of their income from their salary. And the top marginal rate of 47%, as I said in Parliament last week, you're working Monday, Tuesday and half of Wednesday for yourself and then Wednesday, Thursday and Friday for the government. It's a tough burden for a lot of families to hit.
4: The Treasurer, Jim Chalmers, hit back at the blow from his own side.
8: Well, first of all, that's not how marginal tax rates work. Second of all, this is a government which is cutting taxes for every Australian worker. One of the problems with

0: our tax system right now is it's out of whack. It doesn't reward work sufficiently, which is why we're cutting taxes five times in three different ways. And the treatment of people who earn their income from assets has become out of whack as well. And so we're taking some difficult decisions to fix that.
1: The Federal Treasurer, Jim Chalmers, that report from Rachel Mealy. In Beijing, the Russian President Vladimir Putin has told his Chinese counterpart that the partnership of their two countries is, quote, a model for interstate relations in the modern world, and that they would continue to develop what he called their comprehensive relationship. Mr. Putin's two-day visit to China follows that of Donald Trump last week, and it's expected he and President Xi Jinping will discuss energy deals, the war in Ukraine, and the standoff between Iran and the United States. The ABC's China correspondent, Alison Horn, is in Beijing. Ali, the Chinese government put on a big display to welcome Donald Trump last week. What sort of response is Mr. Putin getting on his 25th visit to China?
2: Sam, an equally spectacular display. The red carpet rolled out quite literally as it was for Donald Trump here. A military honour guard, a band, screaming children, shouting and jumping around, saying, welcome, welcome. So the same sort of pomp and ceremony and pageantry that was rolled out for Donald Trump is being lavished on President Putin here today. The pair have just wrapped up their main bilateral talks for today. They've signed 20 deals in the areas of trade, media, film, scientific research. But I think it's the commentary around this trip that is more interesting than the deals themselves that were signed. President Xi Jinping and President Putin have just wrapped up holding a joint statement in front of the media. Now, that in itself is quite significant. It very rarely happens here in China. President Xi Jinping said that they'd be issuing a joint statement advocating for world multipolarity and a new type of international relations, one that opposed unilateral bullying. I think that's pretty symbolic about what's underpinning this entire trip. From China's perspective, it wants to be seen as a world leader, a stable, non-chaotic leader that can almost put itself at the top of a new global diplomatic world order. This is a pretty pointed barb at the United States here. And Xi Jinping also spoke really glowingly about the relations between China and Russia, saying they're at their highest level in history, that they've got a comprehensive strategic partnership, and that they're going to work together because they have treated each other as equals and with mutual respect. Now, President Putin, from his side, also was glowing about the relationship with China, saying that the relations are now at an unprecedented level, that they had reached agreements around energy. This is important for Russia because since the war in Ukraine, Russia has been largely ostracized, not only from trade deals because of sanctions, but also on the diplomatic stage. So it says that Russia is ready to continue supplying China with energy and that there's big potential for another energy project. This gives you a bit of an understanding, Sam, of exactly where this relationship stands coming off the back of that Donald Trump visit.
1: Yes, certainly a bit of a swipe at the American president by the sound of things in that statement and media conference. Ali, just briefly, from that press briefing, was there any mention made of discussions on the war in Ukraine or what's happening in the Strait of Hormuz and Iran?
2: Yeah, interestingly, no, nothing about Ukraine here. President Xi was reportedly telling President Putin that he wants an end to the war in the Middle East. But the fact that Ukraine hasn't been mentioned, it really kind of puts a barb in China's credibility that it can't mention or hasn't mentioned this major conflict if it is trying to put itself forward as a new diplomatic global player, Sam.
1: What do you think China and Russia are aiming for in terms of this sort of new world order?
2: Yeah, I think it's one that doesn't have the United States making the decisions for the entire world. This has long been an ambition of both China and Russia in their approach to each other, which is why I think we're seeing that strong partnership language between them today. They both want to see a world that is not necessarily controlled by China, but is not controlled by the United States. And those references today of unilateral bullying, of hegemony, and unilateralism causing serious harm to the world, I think it really sets the stage for what China and Russia are hoping to achieve here, putting China at the apex, at the epicenter of all other diplomatic players in the world that currently can't really talk with America.
1: Alison, thank you. Alison Horne is the ABC's China correspondent speaking to me from Beijing, and we'll wait to see what comes out of the second day of Vladimir Putin's visit to China. This is PM. I'm Samantha Donovan. You can hear all our programs live or later on ABC Listen. Ahead, a Melbourne schoolgirl becomes the youngest Australian to climb Mount Everest. Well, it's an exciting time of year for soccer fans. Many woke early this morning to watch London club Arsenal break a two-decade-long drought by clinching the English Premier League title. Here in the Southern Hemisphere, Sydney FC will take on Auckland in the A-League Grand Final this weekend. In a few weeks' time, the Socceroos will line up for the World Cup in North America. But behind the fanfare is the dire financial situation of the nation's soccer governing body, Football Australia. It's announced that more than 20% of its staff are being made redundant, as Tanya Dendrinos reports.
3: In training camp for the Socceroos in the United States ahead of the World Cup, Alex Robertson has his eyes fixed on one prize, selection in the final squad.
4: For me in the world, something you dream of as a little boy. You know, playing for Australia has been the proudest moment of my career. So if I was able to do that at a World Cup, it would be immense and, you know, That's what I'm pushing towards every day.
3: But half a world away, Football Australia, the governing body of the sport in Australia, has revealed it's bracing for another massive financial loss. Martin Kugler took over as CEO this year and yesterday announced 20% of the workforce will be cut. Tracy Holmes is the host of the Sports Ambassador podcast and was at the briefing.
5: Last year, we know there was $8.5 million in the red. He said this year's deficit is higher than that. So we're looking at significant amount of money that Football Australia needs to try and find. And as part of that search, they decided to cut one in five people that work there.
3: The true picture of its financial situation will be made clear at Football Australia's annual general meeting next week.
5: He said they looked externally to make as many cuts as they could there before turning internally, and they're trying to do it in a way that will, you know, not impact the national teams, because we know the Socceroos are about to start playing the FIFA World Cup in the USA. So there is a lot at stake, and it's a real rebalancing act for the sport in Australia.
3: Tracy Holmes said she asked Martin Kugler if he was aware of the depth of the organisation's financial issues when he took on the top job, a question he declined to answer.
5: I don't know if there's been, you know, conflict or just abrasive relationships perhaps between some of the executive staff and the board members, and a bit of a different view as to how they should be looking at the path forward and where they should be investing and how they should be investing. But, you know, the board definitely has to take some responsibility here.
6: And here's Sam Kerr. She's going to need some support. Kerr running it bright. Kerr with a shot. Oh, I say, that's incredible!
3: In 2023, the Matildas captured the hearts of the nation on home soil with the Women's World Cup hosted by Australia and New Zealand.
7: I think what they've failed to do is capitalise on the success of the 23 World Cup.
3: That's Kerry Harris. She's the chair of Women on Side, which advocates for gender equality in football, describing the tournament as a landmark moment, which the CEO has acknowledged Football Australia didn't adequately maximise.
7: I think this is wider than the CEO. I think that this is a back office problem. If we look to, you know, what happened in 2023 with the Matildas and their success at the World Cup and the success of the World Cup itself, the Matildas are doing exactly what was promised. 70% of the country watched the 23 tournament. The Matildas semi-final was the most watched broadcast in decades. The brand is firing. What hasn't worked is Football Australia's ability to convert that audience into recurring diversified revenue. That's a commercial strategy question and ultimately a board question.

0: She says it will be interesting to see where the cuts are made.
1: Football is the largest participation sport for women and girls in this country. If the redundancies and cost cutting hollow out women's football programs, participation pathways or the legacy 23 investment commitments, then the deficit isn't just a financial problem, it's a strategic abandonment of the audience that built the brand.
2: Kerry Harris from the advocacy group Women On Side, that report from Tanya Dendrinos. Now to an extraordinary achievement. 18-year-old Melburnian Bianca Adler has become the youngest Australian to climb to the summit of the world's tallest mountain, Everest. Angus Randall filed this report.
3: You've done so, so well. Oh, we're so proud of you, Bianca. It's amazing what you've done and so much hard work. It's amazing.
4: It's the kind of encouragement familiar to any parent, whether your child has played a good match, scored top marks, or summited Mount Everest.
5: Thanks, Dad. I feel really good up here, actually. Like, physically, I feel great.
3: And how are your hands and feet?
5: They're all good. I just need to take some photos and go, because it's a little bit cold and windy and dark up here.
3: Mum and I and everyone are so proud. It's amazing what you've done. But now you've got to get down safe.
4: At 18 years old, Bianca Adler is the youngest Australian to summit Everest. She's been documenting her journey on social media.
6: And we're just at the Bergschrund. This is a bit of a steep part to climb up. And then we'll be on the Lhasa face. And then we'll get to Camp 3.
4: She made the trip to Nepal with her parents Paul and Fiona, who have previously reached the top. Paul Adler is at Camp 2, more than 6 kilometres above sea level, but still more than 2 kilometres below the summit, waiting for his daughter to return.
3: I would have loved to be able to climb with her, but she's too strong and too fast for me. I would have just slowed her down. So
4: it's her second attempt to reach the summit. Dangerous weather forced her to turn back just 400 metres from the top last year, and there's no concern from her family she's peaked too early. Bianca Adler will return to Melbourne for a more conventional teenage challenge.
3: Well, she's in the middle of year 12. She's been studying while she's been here, studying hard a lot beforehand. She's had great support from the school.
4: Greg Mortimer is one of the first Australian climbers ever to scale Everest, reaching the summit in 1984 at the ripe old age of 32. He says it's an even greater achievement at such a young age.
7: The common wisdom is that people reach their prime for high altitude climbing in their 30s, you know, maybe into their early 40s. So it just shows a mental fortitude above her years, if you like, as well as, you know, physical stamina, of course.
4: And while it's a cliche in mountaineering, the summit is only halfway there.
7: People can come unstuck coming down off high mountains, particularly Everest. The trick is that you have got to have kept something in the battery for getting back down again.
4: More than 140 Australians have reached the summit of Mount Everest since Greg Mortimer's ascent. Andrew Judge is the CEO of the Australian Himalayan Foundation, founded nearly 25 years ago by some of those early climbers who wanted to give back to the region.
8: We've got a totally different landscape and topography, but there's something about the fascination with the mountains that draws people over. And as many of them say, it's the welcome and the warmth of the hospitality and the culture that draws them back again. We've been working in areas around, particularly around education and maternal child health and health in remote areas, and that's expanded into telehealth. It's really a focus on giving the next generation a fair chance.
4: I think maybe from the outside of the mountaineering community, it might seem like a very transactional experience. You know, you pay your money, you go over there, you climb the mountain, you get your photo, you come back. What makes it so important to be, you know, giving back to these communities?
8: I think it's a life-changing event for people summiting Everest or getting to base camp. It shows the interconnection. You know, we're in one planet. People are being hosted or supported by particularly the Sherpa communities around Everest. And it's really a recognition of that. And there's a lot of warmth and benefit from both sides to be able to assist in this way.
4: Climbing season on Mount Everest is expected to last until the end of the month.
2: Angus Randall, thanks for joining me for PM. I'm Samantha Donovan. We'll be back at the same time tomorrow. Good night.

0: Good evening, Jonathan Hopper with ABC News. Passengers on a train that hit a truck on a level crossing northeast of Perth say they were sent flying during the impact. At least six people have been treated for non-life-threatening injuries after the collision in Guildford during peak hour. Trains on the Midland line have been cancelled between Bassendean and Midland, and there are delays to the Airport, Ellenbrook and Fremantle lines. Paramedics boarded the damaged train to check on passengers before they were helped off, with some of them describing the moment of impact.
1: We almost died, that's what happened.
2: No, we were just like having a conversation, then the train started shaking, Emily fell on the floor, and then like the vent fell down and there was dust everywhere, and then there was like...
1: Dust everywhere, it looked very apocalyptic and it was just scary.
0: WA police say they conducted more than 8,000 alcohol and drug tests during a targeted operation in Northbridge in April. The one-day operation aimed to detect and remove impaired drivers and enhance community safety. Police say 36 motorists were found driving in excess of the legal alcohol limit. One motorist was charged with reckless driving during the operation after being detected travelling at 140 kilometres per hour in an 80 zone. Six more Australian women with links to Islamic State look likely to leave a Syrian camp with their children and grandchildren to return to Australia within days. Matthew Doran has more.
3: We know that there is one woman in this cohort who will not be travelling, and that is the individual who is subject to a temporary exclusion order from the Australian government banning their travel. But the children involved in that family will, we understand, be moving with the broader group. There is this uncertainty about the exact timing of it that is still to be arranged there. And while camp officials are telling the ABC explicitly that they are not aware of any moves at this point, clearly, this is spreading through the local community. Other camp officials and members of the Syrian government bureaucracy are saying that this is imminent.
0: Indonesia's President Prabowo Subianto has faced criticism from producers after he announced tighter export controls on commodities like thermal coal and palm oil. The BBC's Anbarasan Etirajan has more.
4: President Prabowo says major commodities would now be sold via a government-run enterprise following a transition period. Indonesia is the world's biggest exporter of palm oil, favoured for cooking by many in Asia and Africa because of its affordability. Producers say state control could lead to monopolies, adding to concerns over supplies and a rise in global prices. The Indonesian government said regulation would strengthen supervision, eradicate undercharging and prevent export earnings moving abroad.
0: Russian President Vladimir Putin has failed to land a deal to build a pipeline bringing Siberian gas to China following a high-profile visit to Beijing. John O'Wakely has more.
5: Mr. Putin's press secretary has told reporters that Russia and China have already come to a general understanding over the Power of Siberia 2 pipeline, but some details still need to be ironed out. If completed, the project would transport up to 50 billion cubic metres of gas annually to China. The Kremlin signalled ahead of the Beijing meeting that it was seeking further agreements on energy, but China has said very little about the project publicly, and key issues such as gas pricing remain unresolved. Mr. Putin says his country is ready to continue supplying China with energy, describing his talks with Chinese President Xi Jinping as friendly and constructive.
0: In sport, Fremantle Dockers coach Justin Longmuir says his side still has room for improvement as it looks to set a new club record with 10 consecutive wins. The Dockers play St Kilda at Perth Stadium on Friday night, riding high in second spot on the AFL ladder. As the club seeks its maiden AFL premiership, Longmuir says his team still has plenty of work ahead.
6: Our best footy is as good as anyone. It's just a matter of searching for a bit more consistency with it. Yeah, it's a challenge. You don't want to be peaking at round 10 or round 11, do you? So, hopefully we're still, I know we're still building and we'll continue to do so.
0: WA's weather for tomorrow, showers and patchy rain over the western and northern Kimberley, Pilbara, northern and central interior, northeast Gascoyne, showers southwest of a line Busselton to Albany, extending to southwest of a line Kalbarri to Esperance during the afternoon and evening. In Perth, down to 10 degrees overnight, showers for Thursday, mostly in the afternoon and evening, a forecast top of 23 degrees. Right now in the city, it's 17.2.

0: On Australia-wide today, Prime Minister Anthony Albanese flies to Alice Springs to speak to the grieving family of Cumanjai little baby.
1: And it was mainly an opportunity just to say to the family, though, that the nation stands with them. They are not alone. Cumanjai little baby is known throughout our nation and indeed throughout the world.
0: We also hear firsthand from former Northern Territory child protection workers on the show.
2: It's very difficult as an Aboriginal worker in these systems. We are usually few and far between and often not always brought to the table when it comes with decision making or supporting best decision making.
0: And we stay in Alice Springs because bush kids from Central Australia have come together to learn how to handle their potty calves back on the station.
3: I might learn how to groom them properly and clip them properly and blow dry them properly.
0: I'm Sinead Mangan and this is Australia Wide, coming to you from Whadjuk Country, Perth. It's been 3 weeks since the body of a five-year-old girl was found south of Alice Springs in the Northern Territory. The Prime Minister was in Alice Springs today, meeting with the family of Cumanjai little baby, as she's now been called at the request of the family. The abduction and alleged murder of Cumanjai little baby saw an outpouring of national grief. Community unrest and political uproar and vigils were held all across the country. But it's the child protection system that has found itself under intense scrutiny. Three workers were immediately stood down and the Territory Government has moved to rush new laws through Parliament. Former child protection workers from the Northern Territory are now speaking out about why the system is broken and how these proposed changes may do more harm than good. Alex Barwick has this story.
2: My journey started off as a kinship carer, so an emergency kinship
4: carer. In her early 20s, Peter Lee Cole Manolis began looking after the children of extended family members. It was hard, but her experience led her to become a child protection worker.
2: I felt very much unsupported, and I figured the only way to help the system was to join the systems.
4: The Warramungu, Lurucha and Yarrawu woman has now worked in child protection in both Western Australia and the Northern Territory for more than a decade. She's worked in a range of roles, from investigations, supporting children in care, and as a senior team leader, supporting caseworkers and providing cultural safety. While no longer with the department, she still works in the sector and continues to be a kinship carer.
2: With family, so I wanted to support and help keep more kids out of care.
4: But Peter Lee believes the Territory Government's new child protection laws, tabled last week in response to the alleged murder of five-year-old Cumanjai little baby, will only create more harm for Aboriginal kids in a system she says is broken.
2: I am aware that they were, you know, they'd sounded these laws out a bit before the recent tragedy at Alzheimer's with Cumanjai little baby. So I know that that's been something they've been pushing. And so I really feel like they've politicised that moment.
4: The sweeping changes would water down the Aboriginal child placement principle and make it easier for Aboriginal children to be placed permanently with non-Indigenous carers or in group homes. Peter Lee says the amendments will only perpetuate stereotypes against Aboriginal people.
2: It almost suggests that Aboriginal people can't be safe carers. It is a principle that's universally recognised across Australia and through the United Nations, and the NT once again wants to separate themselves from everyone else and do something that's just more harmful and shows they have not learned anything from every inquiry ever done about Aboriginal people.
4: Peak Indigenous groups across the Northern Territory say they're alarmed by the proposed laws, which they had no input into, despite Aboriginal children making up roughly 90% of children taken into care. There's a collective concern that the changes may see a reduction in kinship placement. Territory Minister for Child Protection Robin Carl rejects this.
5: My response is the only thing that matters is the safety of the child. And if it's not possible to find somebody that can be placed, the child can be placed with, that is either their family or part of their kinship group safely, and I absolutely emphasise that, safely, securely and with stability, then you need to actually focus on what's best for the child, and that is all of those things. And sometimes it won't be kin or family, but that doesn't mean that they don't stay connected.

0: Another former senior child protection worker in Alice Springs, who's requested to remain anonymous, says the decision to stand down three child protection workers immediately after Kumanjay Little Baby's body was found was a knee-jerk reaction.
1: The three that were supposedly stood down from their positions are all excellent and very dedicated workers. I would say highly skilled and highly committed. You don't kind of get into child protection because it's an easy job or because for any reason like money or accolades or things like that certainly doesn't exist. It's really about the safety of children.
0: Sarah, not her real name, has asked to remain anonymous because she's concerned about the professional and personal repercussions that can come from speaking out in a small town. She says the pressure on child protection workers is enormous.
1: Typically, I guess in investigations, the investigation team hold a lot of cases, the most. So, I mean, they could be 60 cases at a time that someone was trying to look into and prioritise and respond to.
0: She shares Peter Lee's concerns about proposed changes to the territory's child protection laws.
1: I think that there are a lot of complexities to the situation, and when you know there are rash decisions made without consultation, we often then find that then there's problems later down the track because it hasn't had, you know, all of the right minds looking at what could go wrong or what the repercussions might be.
0: For Peter Lee, a lack of Aboriginal consultation is a long-standing problem.
2: It's very difficult as an Aboriginal worker in these systems. We are usually few and far between. And often not always brought to the table when it comes with decision making or supporting best decision making. We work very closely, do a lot of cultural brokerage. The intelligence that local people bring with opportunities and potential carers and supporting families through a really hard process.
0: Minister Carl also announced a review into the events around the alleged murder of the five-year-old, in addition to the legislative changes. She's publicly said that there's a reluctance to remove children from dangerous situations over a fear of another stolen generation.
3: I have made it clear on multiple occasions that I will not be a minister who abandons yet another generation of territory kids.
0: Peter Lee says there isn't a fear of creating another stolen generation.
2: And to turn around something so important and something that still impacts the Aboriginal community, it's disrespectful and it's untrue. And I don't think people in senior roles in the government should be saying stuff that's untrue.
0: She says change in child protection is needed, but it's about supporting families better.
2: They have a really great framework and signs of safety that is very adaptable to the Aboriginal way. It's really inclusive of family mapping and strengths within families. And I don't feel like the department was utilising the new framework very well, and it was poor practice.
0: Both Peter Lee and Sarah say there needs to be a wider look at issues beyond child protection. Here's Sarah again.
1: Child protection is only one part of a far larger network of departments and organisations that all intersect with the complex realities facing Aboriginal people in Central Australia. Housing, corrections, domestic and family violence, education, employment, health and community services all bleed into the complexity of these situations and the lives of the families and the children we work with. Standing down three workers changes nothing if the underlying systems remain the same, and everyone points fingers at individuals who have no power to change the systems they work in.
0: Stakeholders were given 1 week to make a submission regarding the new laws. That ends this Friday, and the government has announced its review will be headed up by retired New South Wales Police Commissioner Karen Webb and longtime NT public servant Greg Shanahan.
2: Well, I would suggest whoever does end up investigating or researching more what the issues are, is they really need to touch base with the Aboriginal staff who've worked there and really talk to the families who've been impacted and young people in care and really look at the statistics.
0: In a response from Robin Carl's office, the Child Protection Minister said that the proposed amendments would absolutely not remove the Aboriginal Child Placement Principle. Instead, it would be part of a universal principle, ensuring decisions are made in the best interests of every child, regardless of background.
4: Alex Barwick reporting. In a statement to the ABC, Karen Broadfoot, the Deputy Chief Executive at the Department of Children and Families, said an internal practice review and an independent review

0: had started. Back in Alice Springs today, the Prime Minister, Anthony Albanese, was asked for his opinion about the Northern Territory government's response to the tragic death of the five-year-old girl. This is what he had to say.
1: Look, we'll work with them. We want to see, though, outcomes which are appropriate. We do think that everything possible should be done, of course, to keep children safe. That's the number one priority because tragedies such as Kumanjai, little baby, should never occur.
0: Prime Minister Anthony Albanese, and you can hear that drone going overhead as he's speaking. The PM was also asked about practical things that could be done about housing in the territory.
1: All governments need to do much better. And my government has acknowledged that that's the case. When it comes to housing, we are building more remote housing. When it comes to the issues that were raised with me about Uwindamu and about other communities and as well the town camps, clearly the Northern Territory Government have had responsibility since 2012 for the town camps. Clearly there's a need to do better, to make sure that the living conditions are improved.
0: The Prime Minister, Anthony Albanese, speaking from Alice Springs.
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0: Just like human fingerprints, whales can be uniquely identified by the two flat lobes that make up their tail. They're known as flukes, which is a fitting word to use because researchers have discovered something about humpback whales using a citizen science database, which they weren't expecting to find, as Nikki Sobello reports.
3: From Queensland to South America, researchers have documented two whales that have made a record-breaking 15,000-kilometre journey.
4: It wasn't something that we set out to find. It was sort of a happy accident, really.
3: Griffith University PhD candidate Stephanie Stack has been painstakingly sifting through 20,000 photographs looking for images of humpback whale tails. The photos have been uploaded onto a citizen science platform, Happy Whale, where researchers can look at pigment patterns, shape, scarring or unique marks to identify individual whales.
4: These whales are migratory animals. It's completely normal for them to travel long distances, but the scale of these movements is what's astounding really to us as researchers, just how far these whales went and no one was expecting it to happen.
3: What Ms. Stack found was more than just a fluke.
4: Anyone who takes a photograph of a whale tail anywhere in the world can upload their photograph to this global platform. And many researchers are also contributing their catalogs as well. And so they can all become compared to one another. The populations of whales that live in Eastern Australia and in Brazil have always been considered to be separate populations. And now with this new study, we have evidence of two, not one, but two individual whales that were photographed in both countries. You know, historically with whaling, these populations got down to such small numbers that it's a good thing for their gene flow to have whales moving from one population to another. It's a positive thing to help the genetic diversity as they recover and grow. And it also is part of their cultural transmission.
3: One whale was photographed in Harvey Bay on the Fraser Coast in 2013 before turning up off the coast of Sao Paulo, Brazil in 2019, a straight line ocean distance of 14,200 kilometres. A second whale was first photographed in 2003 at the Abralos Bank, Brazil's main humpback whale nursery off the coast of Bahia, among a large boisterous group of nine adults. In September 2025, 22 years later, it was spotted alone in Harvey Bay, 15,100 kilometres away, and the longest distance ever documented between sightings of an individual whale.
4: And with this new, you know, methodology of global collaboration, we're uncovering so many new things about whales that we didn't know before.
3: Marine biologist at the Oceana Project, Dr. Wally Franklin, says the research shows the remarkable migratory capabilities of humpback whales.
5: They are an extraordinary migratory species. And whilst, you know, that in the main, they stick to their essential migratory pathways, in our case, between Eastern Australia and the Antarctic feeding ground, these rarities of sightings with other distant populations And in the case of the current study with the east coast of Brazil, is quite an extraordinary finding.
3: Dr. Franklin says citizen science contributions are a bonanza for the humpback scientific community.
5: What the paper illustrates is the opportunity that we scientists are obtaining from getting access to photographic data being submitted to these citizen science platforms in particular.
3: And while the start and endpoints have been recorded, researcher Stephanie Stack says they don't know the route they took or what happened to the whales since.
4: It's a complete mystery to us, and I think that's wonderful in its own way, and we still have quite a lot to uncover about humpback whales.
0: Such an incredible sound. Stephanie Stack ending that story there from Nikki Cerbello. Across Australia, the number of natural burial grounds has doubled since 2020. Natural burials are where bodies are buried in biodegradable containers or shrouds, compared to traditional graveyards, and placed under trees instead of headstones.

0: of honouring their loved one's last wishes. Toby Hemmings has the story.
1: Christina Giusti feels at peace when she visits her son Adam's grave on the New South Wales Far South Coast.
2: He loved, from a young boy, loved being out in the bush, in the country.
1: When Adam died in January, Christina remembers when she first came out to the natural burial ground at Wallawani Way in Badulla to select where he would be buried.
2: And I just laid there and I kept thinking, this is where you're going to be and it's okay. You've got this magnificent outlook. There's cows that often graze in the pastures just there. And I just thought it was the perfect spot. It really suited him.
1: Wallawani Way is 18 hectares of disused cattle paddock that has been turned into an all-natural burial ground with a focus on conservation. It's one of only two standalone natural burial grounds in the country. There are no headstones marking sites, but instead, a native tree is chosen and planted on top of the grave. Founder Fiona McQuigg spent nearly 10 years getting the necessary public health and local council approvals.
3: The whole thing is a natural burial ground, so that means that when people are buried, they're buried in natural fibres, for example, a sheet from home, which could be a shroud, or a casket that's made from wicker or cardboard, and there's no embalming of the body. A natural burial is only one person per plot. And if people want to be together, we just have them side by side.
1: Not-for-profit The Natural Death Advocacy Network estimates that nationwide, the number of natural burial grounds has doubled since 2020 to over 30. Since officially opening in December, Wallawani Way has had six burials, with over 90 plots already sold. Fiona McQuigg says funerals can be done however loved ones want.
3: There's the option of people being able to put in a little bit of mulch, a little bit of topsoil, native flowers as they choose. So it's all about participation, and that makes people feel really good about that event because they're part of that beautiful ritual.
1: She says the simple shallow graves appeal to people who want an environmentally conscious farewell.
3: They're wanting to do a really good lasting act as their last decision. They're not wanting to do another polluting act, and they're feeling really good about going somewhere beautiful that's going to actually improve the environment.
4: A lot of cemeteries now, a lot of places around Australia are looking at installing or putting in a natural burial area inside of our existing cemeteries.
1: Ben Kelly is the CEO of the Australian Cemeteries and Crematoria Association.
4: The advantage of a natural burial is you can use areas that are traditionally not sort of more suitable for standard cemeteries or for housing. You can sort of keep those forested areas.
1: He says while there's generally greater interest in greener methods of body disposal, natural burials remain a niche choice, in part due to death avoidance.
4: So we can sort of increase people's awareness of sort of their options and get them thinking about death and what they want to do, it will stay on that low side. We often hear people saying, oh, I wish I'd done this differently. I wish I'd gone and organised a natural burial for my father because he would have really liked that. But in the moment, you know, you're grieving, you only have a couple of days to sort something out, and you just go with what's available most times.
1: Back at Wallawani Way, Christina's glad that she was able to honour her son's end-of-life wishes.
2: He just loved the fact that we could plant a tree on his grave and his remains would go to feed this tree.
5: When the time came, would you like to be out here as well?
2: Absolutely. I'm going to get the spot right next to him if I can.
0: Christina Giusti, ending that report from Toby Hemmings.
6: This is ABC Australia Wide.
0: Pastoral families from across central Australia braved wet weather and muddy roads to travel to the Alice Springs showgrounds for a cattle handling workshop tailored to the kids. Charles Geary went to check it out and caught up with a couple of the participants.
7: Hello, I'm Henry Vickers and I am from Delmore Down Station. I am 10 years old.
8: Hello, I'm Lucy Munster and I'm from Yamba Station and I'm 10 years old.
9: Well, I've got alongside me a potty calf and we're like learning how to like use everything and how to do everything properly with potty calves.
7: Well, we've been using how to use the brushes properly and the show cane and what they're used for and like how you use them properly on a calf.
10: How have you found, Lucy, handling some of the cattle here today? The calves have been pretty well behaved, haven't they?
9: Yeah, they've been really good.
10: Do you have many calves back at home?
9: Yeah, we have, like, for potty calves, we don't look after any because they're pretty good, but for our heifer

0: I have three.
1: When you go back home to Yamba Station, what are you going to do when you get back with the potty calves? What are some of the things you might try and take from today?
0: I might, learn how to, groom them properly and, clip them properly and blow-dry them properly and all of the stuff that I learnt today with the show cane and the brushes and the blow-dryer.
1: Henry, I know you've got a lot of your friends here as well today. Do you think a lot of your friends have enjoyed what you've done here today as well?
2: Yeah, because it looks like they've been having a lot of fun, playing around with their calves and having a go to see if they can train them properly and get them ready for the Alice Springs show.
1: Does it make it a little bit easier to be able to learn and do it alongside your friends as well?
2: Yeah, because then you get to communicate and see who has had problems or what problems they've had with training their calves.
3: That was Henry Vickers and Lucy Munster there. Sarah Truen is an agricultural teacher from South Australia who helped lead the sessions on the weekend. I asked her about the skills she was passing on to the students.
4: Yeah, so there's we're looking at the preparation side, so it's the grooming side, the ways to make the animal look the best in the show ring. We have different breeds here, British breeds and some Bos Indicus breeds, so there's different ways that you present them with grooming techniques. We're also looking at the handling techniques, so it's about breaking them in or training them prior to the show, and the skills that we use for that so that the animal is calm and that they stand correctly, and then the techniques that we use at the show. So the etiquette in the show ring, the tools that we use such as the show cane, which is used to scratch and stand the animal up, the halters, how you fit them correctly, which halter for which time, the way we tie them up safely, and just building all those skills for the kids so that when they're at the show, they can be safe but also have a lot of fun. It's not a stressful experience for mum and dad or for the kids.
1: Got a kids here from a wide variety of age range. Some will be heading off to boarding school next year. Some are maybe only 5 or 6 years old. How have you found working with the kids, and how do you help pass this knowledge on to some, quite young children?
4: Yeah, so kids constantly amaze me. I just think they're so clever. They are amazing what they observe and what they learn. Of course, some of them are here a little bit for the social side, but the majority of these kids are very dedicated and very passionate about doing the best that they can. So they're amazing at asking us questions, and we do a real mixture of practical handling. Their favourite thing to do, no doubt, is lead their potties. So they just want to be out there, but the potties maybe don't want to be out there as much as the kids do. So we usually come together, we maybe demonstrate some skills or we chat about the skills, and then we give them the chance across the day and a half to get out here and trial all those skills and us to work with them one-on-one and talk them through what they're doing really well and how they can improve.
5: That was agricultural teacher Sarah Turin ending that story from Charles Geary in Alice Springs. And that is Australia-wide for today. I'm Sinead Mangan. It's been really lovely to have your company. Cheerio.

0: Good evening, Jonathan Hopper with ABC News. Six people, including two toddlers, are being treated for injuries after a truck was hit by a train in Guildford, northeast of Perth. Eyewitnesses have described a large contingent of first responders in Guildford's town centre, including five ambulances. Pictures from the scene show a truck with a metal tray stuck on the tracks with boom gates nearby bent out of shape. Robin Woodward has told ABC Radio Perth it looks like the truck was stopped on the crossing when the train came through and hit the trailer.
1: It was like a sort of a semi-trailer kind of truck where I think the whole front half of the truck's fine. That's still intact. It's just one trailer's been completely cleaned up. So the whole front of the train, the window's completely smashed and one side of it's sort of broken off, but damaged.
0: A Katanning man has appeared in the Perth Magistrates Court charged over the death of a man who was allegedly hit by his vehicle. David Webber reports.
2: The man was found unresponsive on Murray Drive in Katanning last Wednesday morning. The court heard he'd suffered catastrophic head injuries. Benjamin Thomas Simpkins has been charged with failing to ensure assistance after an incident causing death.

0: failing to report an incident to police and no authority to drive. The police prosecutor said it was a strong case and opposed bail, saying he had extensive links in the eastern states. The defence lawyer said Mr Simpkins' parents had arrived from Queensland and the accused could live with them at his Katanning home, but the magistrate refused bail. The 26-year-old is scheduled to appear in court again next month.
1: The Prime Minister is vowing to work constructively with the Northern Territory government in the wake of the death of five-year-old Kumanjai little baby. Political reporter Lexi Junawick has the details.
2: The body of the five-year-old Woolpuri girl was found on the outskirts of Alice Springs late last month, with the 47-year-old man charged with her murder days later. Anthony Albanese has met with the girl's mother, grandfather and grandmother, telling them that Australia stands with them.
3: We'll give them every support that they need.
2: Mr Albanese says the federal government will work constructively with the Northern Territory government, but that the NT government also needs to work respectfully with the local community and with Kumanjai little baby's family.
1: Researchers have discovered humpback whales travelling between Australia and South America in what's believed to be the first photographic evidence of whales moving between breeding populations. The discovery was made using a citizen science database of whale tail photographs uploaded by the public. Researchers matched two whales photographed in Harvey Bay in Queensland with sightings in Brazil. Griffith University researcher Stephanie Stack says the scale of the journey surprised scientists.
4: It wasn't something that we set out to find. It was sort of a happy accident, really. These whales are migratory animals. It's completely normal for them to travel long distances. But the scale of these movements is what's astounding, really, to us as researchers, just how far these whales went.
1: WA's Deputy Premier and Opposition Leader have butted heads during a heated budget estimate session over a failed attempt to bring an Italian soccer fixture to Perth. State political reporter Kian Burke explains.
5: WA had hoped to host AC Milan and Como in what would have been the first major European League game played for points outside of Europe, but it fell over months out from the game because of conditions imposed by the Asian Football Confederation. The hearing became heated when Basil Zemplis continued asking about whether those issues should have been resolved sooner.
6: You stand up in front of the Italian community and pretend to support them, but it's obvious you don't like the Italian community.
7: How is that obvious, Minister?
6: It's very obvious.
8: Let's move on.
7: How does one make a claim like that, Minister? Members,
8: that's enough.
5: Ms Saffiotti said the state applied for AFC backing as soon as it could.
1: Western Australia's weather for tomorrow: showers and patchy rain over the western and northern Kimberley, Pilbara, northern and central interior and northeast Gascoyne. Showers southwest of a line Busselton to Albany, extending to southwest of a line Kalbarri to Esperance during the afternoon and evening. Isolated thunderstorms possible over the southwest Kimberley coast and over southern and southwestern parts of the southwest land division. In Perth, down to 10 degrees overnight. Showers tomorrow, mostly in the afternoon and evening. The chance of a thunderstorm in the afternoon too. A forecast top tomorrow of 23 degrees. Friday's mostly sunny, 19. Saturday, sunny, 19 again. Right now in the city, it's 16.6.
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12: It is time for Extra Time. Here we go again. Get on board for the next hour right here at ABC. And what a day it has been. And often in sport, the worst thing that can happen is perhaps an injury. Your team loses, non-selection. But there is a time when we get hit right in the face with a reality check and also a big dose of perspective. And today, that was the case with the announcement. Rabbitohs forward Jai Arrow has medically retired due to a shock diagnosis of MND. And those are three little letters with devastating consequences, really a disease which the great Neil Danaher has shown light on time and time again. And our thoughts go out to Jai and his family, plus the league community. We're going to hear from Chief Executive Blake Solly later on in the show. And at the other end of the spectrum, there is pure...

0: joy for the long-suffering Arsenal fans. What a day it has been. 22 years since their last Premier League title. The drought is now broken. Manchester City needed to win against Bournemouth to send the title race to the final weekend, but they drew 1-1. Arsenal now 4 points clear with one match to play. If you are a Gunners fan, well, tell me how you're celebrating at the moment. I'm sure the celebration's been going on for quite some time, 22 years in the making. What does this moment mean to you? I'd love to hear from you tonight right here on Extra Time. 1-300-221-025. That's the number to call if you want to have a chat with us. Either that, or you can send a text in as well on 0437-221-025. We'd love to hear from you tonight. Also got Muddy Waterman in the studio tonight. He's come in here, and I've noticed that he's got his own gold number on his back in celebration of Scotty Pendlebury's record-breaking game. G'day, Muddy. Are you part of the Pendlebury palaver, or you're sick and done with it?
1: Well, I just can't believe that Harley Reid's going to break the record for 50th game crowd this Saturday. He's going to get 90,000 at his 50th game. It'll be the biggest crowd of any 50th game in the history of the league, I reckon.
0: I reckon if you're a West Coast Eagles supporter going to that game, you are going to make the utmost effort that every time Harley Reid gets the ball, that you're going to make a cheer for him.
1: Yeah,
0: I mean, I love Scotty Pendlebury, but I have to say I'm getting a bit tired of it now.
1: I can see, I can sense a snatch and grab mission on the weekend. That they've shown no respect, because they're beatable, Collingwood. Mm. Absolutely beatable. Go over, business trip. Go over, get the points and get out of there.
0: Sense of the West Coast Eagles at the moment, do they feel like they've been put into, I guess, the bunnies of the competition, particularly this week coming up against Collingwood? I've kind of got that sense.
1: Well, they organised all this prior to Sunday's game, and they might have had a double take on Sunday night because they were very good against GWS.
0: What did you like about West Coast against GWS? We'll talk about that, but I want to get to the upcoming game. But what were the highlights for you?
1: Well, I've had this discussion with a few people over the last couple of days, and I said, if you were doing 3-2-1 on the game, just the game itself, who are you giving three votes to? And I had a real good footy blokes follow me in on this, because I said to them, I'm giving three to Bailey Williams.
0: Mm-hmm.
1: And they said exactly the same. I said, if Bailey doesn't play like that, do West Coast win? But if Harley plays like that, you know, West Coast can still lose. So I just reckon Bailey Williams was the difference in the game. And Harley played a great game. It's a split, but I think that Harley could play that good and West Coast still lose. But Bailey Williams was just outstanding the way he controlled the ruck, controlled the clearances, kicked goals. He was all over the place. So I've never seen Bailey do that before. And Nick Nat's obviously having a big influence on his second and third efforts. That's where he was huge.
0: And so taking a look at Bailey Williams, hopefully a backup, a repeat performance this weekend.
1: That's what he needs to do. He's got to back it right up. And I thought Jack Williams was really good as a second ruck. And we can't forget Jack is 6'5", I think, or maybe even 6'6". He's still a young bloke in his football career. And he can it takes a big defender to stop him marking the ball in the forward 50.
0: Lots of chat about what to do with Scotty Pendlebury. There's been, a discussion as to who do you mark if you're West Coast Eagles? Nick Dacos, perhaps unmarkable, so do you worry about him? And do you go to Scotty Pendlebury? Do you send someone like a Brady Hoff to Pendlebury? Do you get Milan to be under his skin once again? I mean, he did such a

0: Cozzy, and then he's gone to the GWS player. Just forgotten his name and had a blank. But I think he'd be perfect for Nick Dacos because sometimes Nick gets tagged and goes forward, and Hoffey's come out of defence, so he could just go all the way with him. It means that maybe a Bakes, his half back, goes on ball, or a Duggo goes on ball for that period of time.
1: So Jack Hutchinson will come out of the game against Collingwood, so Eagles will have to make at least one change. For you, who should come in as that pressure half-forward role? Elijah Hewitt, Matt Owies, Tom Gross is another one that sometimes goes under the radar. What have you...
0: I had a bye last week. I haven't seen much of the Waffle team, so I don't know whether Gross is... how he's been going. He's been getting mentioned. I would have thought Elijah Hewitt gets another chance. Maybe just a smack across the wrist and you didn't do what you were supposed to do when you came up, to go back and play a game. He didn't do wonderfully well back there, but he's a player that they need up and going.
1: So we've also got Cooper Duff Tytler that's been rested. Jack Williams is coming. You've been calling for Jack Williams to come in for quite some time now.
0: I'm a Jack
1: fan. Do you think that Ross Jack's done enough to go again against Collingwood, absolutely, or do you bring Cooper Duff Tytler back in?
0: I thought they were going to put Jobe Shanahan back, and they didn't. I thought Rhett Pazzo was very good behind the ball. Tyler Young played his best game for the club. So maybe not. They just leave it. I think they might be just too tall. You've got to get going with Jack. I mean, Jack's 4 years ahead of Cooper, so his time will come, Cooper. Maybe just have that spell and get a few games under your belt and play some full games at Waffle level.
1: Ash Nelson, Muddy Waterman on Extra Time tonight at the ABC studio. You can give us a call on 1300 221 025 or send us a text on 0437 221 025. Plenty coming up. We're going to be chatting a lot more about Arsenal. So Gunners fans, we want to hear from you as to how you're spending your celebrations with that almighty win. We're also going to be talking Hockey Roos, Amy Lawton later in the show as well, as they embark on their preparations for World Cup. Barry from Netherlands, however, joins us on the line tonight. Barry, good day to you. Want to talk about the double shove in the chest?
2: Yes, Ash and Chris, hello. Something that's disturbed me for a little while now, the last couple of seasons, when a player has been tackled and the person who has won the ball, they give their victim a double shove in the back or the chest to the ground and then smash the ball. It looks ugly, and I think there's going to be an injury sooner or later. We're so careful about protecting their head, but somebody's going to be seriously hurt if they're in the wrong position. What do you think?
1: Thanks, Barry. A bit of gamesmanship, perhaps?
0: Yeah, I actually don't like it. I think you've got the free kick, just get up and take it. But the person on the ground is always in a vulnerable position, or with their back to them, or lying with their, where they've got no force to come back at. And once you've pushed them, and if they're facing you, they'll reach up and grab your jumper, and then you grab their jumper, then it's a bit of a standoff. And sometimes I just wonder whether the umpire just can't say, look, I'm going to bounce it if you're going to keep going, because you started it.
1: Or turn it over.
0: Yeah, or turn it over. So he's right. I actually just don't know why. You know you've got the free kick. That's why you've pushed him. Because he's holding the ball or whatever he's done, or drop the ball.
1: Bad look for the game. Don't necessarily condone it. Thanks for your call. You can join us once again, 1300 221 025, 0437 221 025. Love to hear from you. Richard has texted in, said, Chris, can you explain how important Michael Gardner was as a ruckman during your time at the club? That one coming from Richard, just talking about the impact that Bailey Williams had, whether or not he can actually replicate that performance. Gardy, what did you make of him? I mean, his ability to back up was
0: I played three or four years with Gardy, and he was pretty young. He was exuberant. He was all over the place at times, but he was a good ruckman. Had a massive kick on him and could mark the ball. So, I mean, he came into that team that was ageing and then turning over. So he was a very handy ruckman. We never saw the best of him because he was young. So by the time I retired, he was getting better and better. And then obviously had a few issues off field and went to Saints, and the door opened for Coxie. So he was a very good player, though.
1: Best ruckman that you played with, and why?
0: It's hard to distinguish, really. I mean, Ryan Turnbull, the two I played with were Ryan Turnbull and Paul Harding. So both, they were different ruckmen. I mean, Paul
1: was a big Paul Harding fan when I was growing up.
0: Migo was, He was just six

0: 6'2", 6'3" ruckman in those days. I think he'd get 10
1: he's
0: or 15.
1: He's a midfielder now.
0: Yeah. He was. He was an extra midfielder.
1: Yeah.
0: And Ryan, don't worry, Ryan could get 20 or 30 touches too. He played centre half back and full forward and wherever else. So he was a different type. He had another foot tall and a longer wingspan. So they're both different ruckmen in our two flags, that's for sure.
1: So it is Sir Doug Nicholls round this weekend, and while you're up, they're going to be taking on Euro Europe. And hopefully, if Wollyop get the win, it does mean that they're going to win their 10th consecutive win, which is a record for the club, taking over from, well, at the moment it's an equal record, but Ross Lyon was at the helm at the Dockers when they had 9 consecutive wins. Ross Lyon got asked about whether or not he thinks about the Dockers streak at all and this weekend, and this is what he had to say about it.
2: Irrelevant, to be honest. I don't live in that space. Like, I just come in here, get better every day. As I say, we all have a history at clubs. We all make a mark and move on. So I certainly don't look back. If you look back, you're depressed, don't you? So if you look forward, you're anxious. Stay in the moment. Stay in the present. That's where I live.
1: It's just staying in the moment. A very Ross answer. I sometimes miss Ross and those answers because it does make me laugh a little bit. But at the same time, I'm sure that he's given it plenty of thought. Last time Fremantle Dockers were given a bit of a smacking was actually against St Kilda at the hands of Ross Lyon last year. And then since then, they've really turned their form around and become a lot more of a consistent team. I don't know, might be 21 wins out of, I'm going to say 26 or something along those lines. It's substantial, though. So the last bad loss that they had came at the hands of St Kilda. What's he got up his sleeve? Because I'm sure he knows how to play them well.
0: I'll tell you now. Ash, this is the Ross Lyon ambush coming on Friday night, and I'm going to be there. Calling the game, and he's just going to make it a scrap. I mean, everyone's going to say Fremantle will win because there's no Naz, no Liam Ryan, no this, no that. It's going to be he's going to turn into a scrap. And if it does become a high-scoring game, it means that Fremantle are prepared and ready for it, and they break them open early. But I sense the old Ross Lyon scrap coming.
1: Just taking a look at with the injury update as well, Jago Mira, who had that really unfortunate facial fracture during training, he is a test to play. Corey Wagner as well, who I think has been having a great year, Corey Wagner, just in terms of bringing a little bit more speed through that back line. Hayden Young, he won't play. He's still in concussion protocols. And Alex Pierce and Sean Darcy, they're both listed as 1 to 2 weeks away. And I don't think at this course, or at this stage of the season as well with Alex Pierce, you'd be taking too many chances.
0: Just on the winning streak, I played in both West Coast winning streaks in 96. We did 11, but in 91, we went the first 12. So Fremantle are closing in this week if they get number 10.
1: What's the longest winning streak? Is West Coast the longest winning streak?
0: We were
1: We
0: were 19-3 at the end of 91. So we went 12 and lost to Carlton at Princes Park only by points. I think that's the best. Yeah, I'm pretty sure that's the best the club's done. And then we did an 11 in 96. I don't think they've come close to that.
1: What was your injury list like during that time? Did you still have injuries, or was it more that you just had good depth to cover those?
0: Good depth.
1: Injuries.
0: We had 91. We had 50 on the list. 52, I think, before they started trimming. But guys like Daniel Laidley, Paul Pios, Matt Clappe, all those guys were coming through and unfortunately missed out in the flags and went off and played elsewhere and became good players as well. Just to name a few. There was quite a few. Matt Connell came in and he went and played in flags elsewhere.
1: I was listening to Justin Longmuir, who was speaking about the winning streak, and he was just saying that it doesn't necessarily mean too much in terms of their season. It just means that they're going to be progressing and setting themselves up for a good end to the season. So he doesn't really give a lot of kind of love to the streak necessarily for what it is. But he doubled down on believing that Fremantle were not the best team in the competition yet at the moment. So it's the second time that he said it this week. He's played it down. Where do you see Fremantle sitting on the list at the moment of teams?
0: Well, given that they won 16 last year and bowed out in the first week, so I know where he's coming from.
1: Mm-hmm.
0: I mean, as I said, in 91, we went 19-3 and lost the grand final. So we're the best team of the year and lost the grand final. So in the end, we weren't the best team. So I know exactly where JL's coming from. They're far from the finished product.
1: So Jimmy's been busy. He's doing a great job just checking the stats. So we've got a VFL AFL record, which is Geelong, which is 23. And that was 23 straight games from round 12 in 1952 to round 13 in 1953.

0: So that's VFL, of course. And then in the AFL, well, would you believe it? What team do you think would have a record of 20 game winning streak?
1: Essendon.
0: There you go. Yeah.
1: In 2000.
0: Yep. AFLW, North Melbourne, of course. I didn't even think about the AFLW, but 24 games, 2024 to 2025. They've been.
1: Who's that, North?
0: North Melbourne. Yeah. Very, very dominant in the women's comp. So thanks for that, Jimmy, when you're taking a look at the winning streak. Dean from Denmark has texted in as well. If West Coast win, it finishes the Pies season. Frio have been accused as to not being ruthless enough if they don't tag. Are West Coast Eagles the same? What have you made of West Coast Eagles' ability to tag?
1: Oh, I think it's been great. I think Hoffey's been hovering around with his form, and he's got himself back into a bit of form by tagging. It's great for Malone. It's just a different look from the coaches, not the umpires. Just giving guys roles, and it actually takes, when you haven't got the depth of midfield that they don't have at the moment, and they're relying on too few, Harley, TK, and now Yowie's in there, but by getting a tag in there, it takes one of them out, so they've got backup coming in when they change.
0: Mm-hmm.
1: So it might be Hoffey tagging and TK and Harley, and then, say, TK goes off and Yowie comes in, so he's still got good support coming in. So that's what a tagger does, and also takes out one of the better players. So I think it's been great.
0: Mid-season draft coming up, let's touch on that, because there's been a name that's been floating about that is certainly gaining plenty of traction, that being Kane Bevan, based off his performance for WA against South Australia. We spoke about Jasper Peace, of course, as well, in terms of whether or not he'll get a look at one of the Claremont defenders. And then Zach Mainwaring, we spoke to last week on our show, Muddier here on Extra Time. Thoughts about Kane Bevan, Jasper Peace, Zach Mainwaring. Can we expect them to be picked up? And are any of them, do you think, a chance for what West Coast Eagles need?
1: Oh, it's hard to say whether they're going to get picked up. I mean, the clubs, they keep their cards very, very close. And things change in a minute in the AFL. Now, the reason I say that is Rhett Bazo got a game on the weekend and was very, very handy behind the ball. Tyler Young played his best game. You got Harry Edwards. Hopefully Harry's all right to come back in. You got Sandy Brock sitting off, who's still young. You got Stasevich to come in. You can play tall and small, along with Ruben Jimby. So all of a sudden, with Baz coming in, Stas coming back, Brock sitting there, maybe that medium-sized key back, or the back
0: that they need.
1: Maybe it might be just more of a monster that they might be looking for. But in terms of midfield depth, they might look at that. They have got a fair few on their list right now. Whether Kane or certainly Zach's another Milan Murdoch, I'm sure they would love another little Milan buzzing around.
0: Could you play Zach and Milan in the same
1: absolutely.
0: Team? Like, would he be someone that you think West Coast should be considering, or do you think they're locked into this whole looking for a defender? But as you mentioned, there's no... Well, from those names that I mentioned, there's no monsters as far as defenders goes. It's a bit more of the same.
1: Yeah. I think there's a couple of monsters around. I think they're in the other state leagues. But, certainly you can do, young Milan overstepped the mark on the weekend with a couple of verbals back up the umpire and got put in his spot. So, but that's what Milan does. He gets in under your skin and, yeah, to be honest, the free kick that he was disputing was a free kick. It was a drop in the ball. That should have been paid. But if you've got another Maney there, that type of player, it's just what they need. And forget that, I know, it's hard to forget whose son he is and what he did at West Coast when he was around Maney. If you took that out of it and just looked at him purely as a footballer, he's ideal for what they need right now. Just that vibe and that buzz.
0: Yep. Absolutely, and spoke super well, and I think the effort that he's put in.
1: Well, he didn't lose any fans on Saturday. I mean, they trounced South Australia, but him and both Kane looked very comfortable at the next level of footy.
0: Loving the feedback from you tonight here on Extra Time with Ash Nelson, Chris Muddy. Waterman 1300 221 0025, number to call us. Send us a text 0437 221 0025. You set the agenda. We will be getting to an Arsenal chat and also a hockey chat, but we're talking about footy at the moment. Troy from Collie has given us a buzz, and Troy, you want to speak about Ross Lyon?
2: Yeah, I do. Thanks for taking my call.
0: No problem.
2: Muddy, you would you were there when Mick Malthouse was there. But my question to you, mate, is it's pretty touchy, I suppose, but I'll get to the point. Is my parents told me that you should speak to people as you'd like them to speak to you. Now, my question is, how do you think Ross Lyon would answer or respect how he talks to people back to him? Do you
0: True.
2: understand the question?
1: Yeah, I certainly do. But Ross Lyon's two different people, one in front of the media and one on one side of the camera and one's the other. So he plays games. And Mick was a bit the same with that. Mick used to play games with the media. In fact, all coaches do. Depends on what mood they're in. But when it comes to players, they absolutely love their players when they're, in the trenches for them, that's for sure.
0: I have to say though, Troy, that as a reporter, some of the ways that I've heard him respond to reporters' questions, I think, can be quite dismissive, degrading, deflecting, rather than actually just
1: Deflecting, they
0: bucking
1: do a
0: up
1: lot
0: and
1: of, yeah.
0: rather than just bucking up and answering the question. I'm not an expert. I love the game of footy. I'm not an expert. I don't want to know my opinion on the game. I want to know Ross's opinion, and that's what the press conference is there for. So, as much as I do have a bit of a giggle sometimes at the Rossisms that he blurts out, I think they're very creative. I think they're very marketable and often use them in my stories. I think that there's an element of respect. Let me do my job as a journalist and report on what it is that you're saying and your thoughts on the game. But don't call me out. That's just my opinion, Troy, and that's probably coming more from a reporter. So there's been a couple of incidents recently which I think he was quite disrespectful. Adam Simpson, the Carlton coaching job, well, he responded maybe last week in regards to it and said, oh, I don't want to, but maybe in 20, 15 weeks from now, maybe it might be different. This is what he had to say tonight on the coaching job, which might be a little bit more emphatic.
3: Yeah, I'm not gonna put my hand up for any type of role with Carlton.
4: Right.
3: No, from a coaching point of view. No, I think I said it last week. Really, it's difficult when you're working at the club, you're mentoring someone, and it doesn't feel right. So people can stop asking me questions
4: okay,
3: on it
4: I will,
3: and take
4: but
3: myself out
4: I've
3: of
4: got one more.
3: contention.
4: Did they ask you about it though? Like you did they come
3: Very,
4: here?
3: very brief conversation, and it was a polite decline
4: Right.
3: in terms of where I'm at the moment. And so
4: Oh, good on
3: we'll
4: you.
3: stop. You can
4: No, I'll
3: ask
4: stop.
3: questions of
4: I've
3: others.
4: got two
3: Maybe
4: more.
3: not right now.
4: No, not
3: But
4: now. Not now. No
3: but
4: way.
3: no, for me at the moment, it's just didn't feel right. When you're working with someone and with the coaching staff, to come in and try and so that's not quite right for me.
0: Not quite right for me. So it seems as though Adam Simpson will be out of the coaching,
1: No.
0: head coaching role for a little bit longer. You're not buying it.
1: No. He said not for now.
0: Not for now.
1: Yeah.
0: Leaving a little bit of wiggle room. Is that what you think?
1: He's in for something. Don't worry about
0: Hey, buddy, we need an update. How did you get your nickname?
1: that.
0: That's the latest text that has come through and has got somebody probably that maybe needs a, I don't want to say history lesson, but you can explain it.
1: Well, it was just Waters. Was Warts is my older brother's nickname, Warts and all. Just Waters. So I was at a tavern in Honolulu back in 1988. It's called Moose McGillicuddy's. I think it might still be there. And Joffa Miles said, "Hey, Muddy, come over here, Muddy Waters." And it just stuck from that footy trip, and it never lost it.
0: So, footy trip, what footy trip were you on?
1: The Eagles footy trip.
0: Eagles footy
1: Yeah.
0: trip? Right. Okay. So it was one that came a little bit later in life and has managed to stick around.
1: Yeah.
0: Love your text coming through. There's plenty more to get through, but we're going to have a bit of a change of speed at the moment because, well, it has been a massive 24 hours for Arsenal supporters, and I suspect there's a few sore heads, some taking the work off from a huge night of celebration. Arsenal finally broken their drought, which means, well, our man Jimmy Williams is the saddest man in the office because he goes for St Kilda and they haven't won a premiership in some time. But someone probably a little bit happier and is over with the celebrations at the moment is Ollie Klink, presenter and sport reporter with TalkSport in the UK. Ollie, thanks for joining us here on ABC Extra Time. Now, are you an Arsenal man? Are you celebrating, or is this all a bit hard for you?
5: Afraid I'm not celebrating. No, I'm one of the neutrals who's finding it all a bit annoying, to be honest with you. No, I mean you have to give Arsenal their flowers. They've had a grueling campaign and they finally got over the line. I mean, it's been very fun for, like I say, neutral fans. I'm a Newcastle fan, but all of us really have been looking at that Arsenal team as a bunch of bottlers for what you know, the last two seasons and then coming second. but they've finally done it, and they celebrated well in North London last night.
0: Paint a picture for us. I mean, how big are the celebrations here? What have you seen?
5: They were huge. You had Arsenal legend Ian Wright outside the Emirates. Thousands of people outside the stadium. Flares going off. You even had players outside the stadium at 5 a.m. The likes of Declan Rice, Ebra Echieze, Bukayo Saka, all being filmed outside the Emirates after a brilliant night. They also had their own celebrations at the training ground. There's a great video of them watching the moment that Bournemouth drew with Manchester City and they won the league. So I think after all that nerves and frustration and waiting, they finally done it, and that could all spill out last night.
1: So would Ian Wright have played in the last championship then?
5: Again, sorry?
1: Would Ian Wright have... Did you say Ian Wright was there? Would he have played in the last time they won the pennant?
5: No, he was a bit before that.
1: Or was so, he? Okay.
5: The last time they would have won it was 2003-2004. But that's a very, very iconic team, the Invincibles. They went the entire season unbeaten. No other team has ever done that. But what's quite interesting is this Arsenal team are going to be playing in the Champions League final next Sunday. It means they could win the league and the Champions League, which is a huge achievement. And it might even mean that this side eclipses that famous team that won it 22 years ago. So plenty on the line. And I tell you what, that'll be a dark day for us neutrals if they manage to win the Champions League as well.
0: So they'll be taking on Paris Saint-Germain in that final as well. What are the chances looking like for them?
5: The PSG are a very, very good side. They are the European champions. They are an incredible attacking side. The only thing I would say is the reason that Arsenal have won the Premier League this season is that they are very strong at the back. It's going to be a huge clash of styles, that game. And I've got the feeling, despite the fact that Arsenal will be underdogs going into it, that because they've got this lift of getting the league over the line, because they don't have to worry too much about the final day of the Premier League season on Sunday, they can fully focus on that final against PSG. You never know in a final, a one-off game. And I just think if Arsenal can restrict PSG early on, they'll certainly have a chance of going on to win that as well.
0: We're speaking with Ollie Klink here on ABC Extra Time, who is a sport presenter on Talk Sport over in the UK. Ollie, can you explain to those that maybe don't follow the Premier League as to how Arsenal ended up winning, given the fact they weren't actually playing that night?
5: So they were heading into the final game of the season on Sunday, but they were 5 points clear of Manchester City because they'd beaten Burnley on Monday night. It meant that Man City had to go to Bournemouth and had to win to take it to the last day, but it ended in a 1-1 draw. They were losing 1-0 for most of the game, Manchester City. They actually equalised far too late in the game for anything really to happen. There was a late scramble right at the end where the hearts must have been in the mouths of the Arsenal fans, but they couldn't get it over the line. And do you know what? Manchester City have been so dominant in the Premier League for so long, but they just haven't been the same Man City that we're used to. And Pep Guardiola's also announced that he's going to be leaving the club at the end of the season. That was actually announced on Monday night whilst Arsenal were winning that game against Burnley. And that's big news for Arsenal too, because Pep Guardiola has been a huge influence on the Premier League. He's dominated. But now he's going. Now they've just won a Premier League. Who knows what the future could look like? And maybe we'll get some years of Arsenal dominance afterwards.
1: OK, enough of Arsenal. They've been talked about far too much. Give us an update on the spy saga, the latest on Southampton.
0: This sounds juicy.
5: This is absolutely sensational, this story. So in the Championship League below the Premier League, they have the playoffs. So you have the top six, top two go up, and then the four below that fight it out in order to try and get into the Premier League. Now, Southampton, before their first leg of their semi-final with Middlesbrough, were accused of spying on Middlesbrough's training. They were found guilty of that. They were also found guilty of spying on two other games before that. The irony here being, by the way, that they didn't win any of those games. And as a result, despite the fact that they made it into the final,

0: have been kicked out. This is quite incredible, really. They've been kicked out of the final, and Middlesbrough have been reinstated and will play Hull on Sunday. Now, Southampton have tried to appeal this, so it's not quite over yet, but I'd be very surprised if they win that appeal. The lengths they went to, it's quite incredible, really. The famous picture that we've got is one of their interns standing by a tree holding a phone, filming the Middlesbrough training. But for one of the other ones, I think it was the Oxford training ground, they were outside, and there's a non-league team that play near there called Eastleigh. They sent Southampton a couple of interns down, dressed them as Eastleigh players, so that they weren't recognised and were hanging around outside training. It's quite incredible, really, and James Bond would be proud.
1: I just imagine two lads with, you know, the glasses and the fake moustache just trying to blend into the crowd. So when will we know the outcome as to this appeal?
0: The appeal will be on Thursday, and the EFL, the governing body, have said that they'll have a decision the same day. Because when you think about it, you've got Southampton fans at the moment who are planning to go to that game at Wembley on Sunday. They're now not going, and they're still waiting for a decision as to whether they will still be going. I just think it's too much for the EFL to rearrange logistically. You can't tell all these Middlesbrough fans they're suddenly in a final and then take it away from them once again. And also, the evidence is stacked up against Southampton. Some people might think the punishment is harsh, kicking them out, but, you know, they've cheated. So at the end of the day, you know, that means that you're going to be taken out of the competition.
2: Yeah, but they lost, so they should be appealing their own spies. They got sent the wrong spies.
1: What happened to the intern? That's what I want to know.
0: James Bond. I know. Well, I mean, there is talk of the manager, Tondereka, being in trouble and in terms of his job and keeping his job because of the disrepute he's brought the club under. And you can understand that. But what's quite incredible is when he took over, he did a brilliant job, Tondereka. Absolutely brilliant job. They were probably mid-table, maybe in the bottom half of the Championship earlier this season. They went on an incredible unbeaten run. They actually knocked Arsenal out of the FA Cup earlier this season. So his reputation was very held, but now it seems as if his stock will be in tatters because of the way he's gone about this.
1: Ollie Kling, sport presenter at Talk Sport. Appreciate your time. Thanks so much for jumping on with us. And I might encourage you just to lay low, given that all these pesky Arsenal fans are running riot in the city at the moment.
0: Oh, I'll definitely be laying low. Don't worry about that. Thank you very much, guys.
1: Appreciate it. Ollie Klink there, as I said, from Talk Sport. Great for him to get on the line with us tonight and have a chat about Arsenal coming away with that victory. I've actually got a great text that has been sent in about Arsenal. I'm going to play that for you after the break.
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1: Chris Muddy Waterman in the studio as well, if you would like him to answer any of your questions tonight. Now, I said before that I had a great text come through in regards to the Arsenal League Championship. Now, this is a bit of a story. It comes from Adam from Duncraig, but I like it. Appreciate you sending it through. Now, Adam said, I got married in December of 2004, 6 months after the last Arsenal League Championship. It was a glorious time. Arsenal were in the middle of what seemed to be a dynasty, and I look forward to many years of Arsenal titles and married bliss. As the years passed, I began to suspect that my marriage had cursed the Gunners. In recent years, as we got closer and closer, but the title remained as far away as ever, this suspicion grew stronger to the point I started to look guilty at my wife and wonder what might have been. Would the Gunners have a cabinet full of trophies had we not tied the knot? I'm not sure what I would have done had we blown it again this year. Fortunately, now I never have to know. I'm still married, and today sits alongside my wedding as one of the truly great days of my life. That one there from Adam from Duncraig. I love it. That's fantastic. And you know what? That's how much it means to some very passionate fans. They've been waiting a long time for this.
2: Oh, I thought he was going to say, I divorced my wife just so they could win.
1: And imagine if he divorced and then they did win. Well, then he would have been on to something there. Shell Bell's texted through, hi, Ash and Chris, what do you think of West Coast Eagles? They didn't recruit Drew Banfield's son. That one from Shell Bell. Made his debut, of course, for St Kilda. Kicked a goal, Charlie Banfield. It was a great goal, and it was wonderful to see the celebrations of the family and the crowd as well. Plenty of excitement there. What did you make of that?
2: I think he just wanted to shake up with the McLaughlins, and he was living with Gil. they got a connection through the farms. I'm not sure. I've never spoken to him at the club. I just think they thought he was going to last longer in the draft and they wouldn't have had to give up too much, but St Kilda jumped the gun.
1: The Traralgon Tire guy also messaged in. Another Rossism is stress under load equals growth. That one from 2025. Can we do better than that on Friday night, Ash and Chris? Yeah, I wonder whether or not he will give some classic quotes.
2: Oh, he will. I can feel Ross coming to town with something this Friday night.
1: Troy gave us a call and wondered whether or not... what Ross would do if someone spoke to him the way that Ross speaks to people, in particular journalists. And he said, I hit the nail on the head, exactly what he was looking for, because Ross' line sometimes, I think he's just saying it's about perception, mate. I don't quite know what he means at the end there, but seems as though that he feels as though that Ross sometimes is a bit condescending towards people. But we will see what happens on Friday night, of course, against Wollongong, and you wrote there, looking forward to that one there.
2: If a coach is rambling on at his press conference, you know he doesn't want to say anything. And sometimes the coaches, they're very smart. They know who the ones are that will ramble on with a question. And go, all right, are you first? And then the question might take 30 seconds to a minute, and because they've only got 7 or 8 minutes, I think, and then they'll just blab on for 5 minutes. So it leaves very little time for the next question.
1: Politics, hey?
2: Yeah.
1: I mentioned at the top of the show that it's been a very sad day in the world of rugby league. Obviously, there's been a lot of focus on Origin with State of Origin coming up. But it took a bit of a turn today with Rabbitohs forward Jai Arrow announcing that he was retiring medically, effective immediately for medical reasons, that being the diagnosis of MND. Now, it was a very emotional press conference. Jai Arrow was there, but it was the CEO, Blake Solly, who read out what Jai Arrow, the statement that he had prepared. So this is a statement as read by Blake Solly in regards to Jai Arrow's diagnosis.
5: Thank you to everyone for being here and for the support I've received over what has been an incredibly difficult and uncertain period in my life. I want to sincerely thank everyone at the South Sydney Rabbitohs for the personal support they've shown me and my family throughout this process. South Sydney Rabbitohs, my teammates, staff and everyone behind the scenes have made an incredibly hard situation much easier to face. To my teammates, thank you for treating me exactly the same every single day. Within minutes of walking through the doors, most of you are still making me laugh with the usual banter and honestly, I wouldn't want it any other way. To my family and close mates, thank you for standing beside me through all of this. I know the road ahead won't be easy, but anyone who knows me knows I'm competitive, stubborn, and ready to fight this with everything I've got. What I need right now isn't sympathy or sadness. What I need is support, understanding, and privacy while my family and I navigate this difficult time. This is only part of my story, and when the time is right, I'll share more. But for now, I ask everyone to respect my privacy while I continue working with my doctors and my family. Love you all. Jai.
1: So statement there for Jai Arrow being read out by the CEO of the Rabbitohs, and we really feel for him. MND diagnosis, stepping down effective immediately, and has had a very illustrious career, played for 3 NRL clubs and also has put the Maroons jersey on 12 times, been in 3 series wins. So I'm sure once State of Origin rolls around, there'll be plenty of boys out there wearing the Maroons jumper that'll be thinking about him and what he's going through at the moment. Peter, love your work, texting in as well. He's just said, shout out to the 3 Perth Riders currently sitting at 5th. 6th and 7th in the Giro d'Italia. Two cut their teeth in the Midland Cycling Club and one with Peel Districts. I love that Midland Cycling Club. Certainly have got a very reputable background in terms of producing some fantastic riders. So always enjoy watching the Giro. Unfortunately, sometimes there's some pretty gnarly accidents that happen there. Give us a call, 1300-221-025. Send us a text on 0437-221-025. Ben O'Connor, Jai Hindley and Michael Sora, the three cyclists that are going very, very well. 5th, 6th and 7th, 40 seconds of each other, that little group. We're just speaking about rugby league just before. Now, if you're a Perth Bears fan, you would have been hunting for a membership today. The memberships were open. What's the longest you've ever queued up for, Muddy? You ever waited, not necessarily online, but have you ever had to wait in a queue? And how long would you have given it?
2: No, I can't remember. No, I just give
1: just
2: in.
1: Just the bumper cars.
2: If I get the, bumper cars, I would have pushed in somewhere along the line. If I give the 4 hours, 44 minutes or whatever you guys were getting today, I'll just said that.
1: Well, that's it.
2: I'll find my way in there some way.
1: Got a text message sent through saying that the wait time was 4 hours in order to get a membership. But then I think once you got through, there might have been a few double ups as well in terms of payment. When I jumped on, I think it said that it was down to about maybe 40 minutes. So as the afternoon went on, it sort of started to subside. But I think they were having a few issues, the poor Perth Bears. Let us know what's the longest that you've waited in line for. I know that when, I think it was the Rugby World Cup tickets, that was horrific. Some people were waiting, particularly the South African fans, because, they're good at rugby. They were waiting hours and hours and hours and hours on end in order to get their tickets for that. Anthony DeSegli, the CEO of the Perth Bears, actually spoke with Ollie Peterson here on ABC earlier today. And this is what he had to say to those that maybe bought a few too many memberships because they thought that their payment wasn't being processed.
6: Well, yeah, we're actually using the same payment system as the Dolphins and as the Rabbitohs. Look, at the end of the day, I think, you know, the unprecedented demand all at once was probably a bit of a shock to the system. And then there has been an issue between the payment system and talking to the bank, where basically what is happening is people are getting a payment declined message, but the payment is going through. And so for those people, a lot of people are obviously just quickly checking to see what their banking account says. Now, there are some people who, in the excitement and in the anticipation, see the payment decline message and obviously try again and again. And so we've had some multiple payments. Now, we will get in touch with all of those people and we'll make sure they get their refunds straight away.
1: So Perth Bears CEO there just talking about making sure that you get your refund if you purchase a Perth Bears membership. I'm glad that a few people are jumping on board as well. Will you be heading down to a couple of the Perth? Are you a league man?
2: Yeah, I am. Big league man.
1: Okay.
2: My nephew is in the Melbourne Storm development side. So I watch it all the time. But, I mean, they're open tomorrow, aren't they? You can buy a membership tomorrow.
1: I just think you want to get in early, you don't want to miss out.
2: Nothing wrong with being second or third, Ash.
1: Patience is a virtue.
2: Everyone was trying to get in today and they smashed the switchboard. Poor girl on the switchboard's going home with
1: maybe
2: a stiff bottle of scotch
1: and
2: she's having a night off.
1: I feel like it's like a nightclub, right? So sometimes you actually got an empty nightclub inside, but you leave a line outside to make it look more popular. Maybe that's what Perth Bears were actually doing. They're saying we've got unprecedented demand. The lines are down. You can't get your membership because there's a bit of a rush on. It might actually be a good marketing strategy. We're going to take a quick break. We're talking hockey. The other week, we had plenty of hockey chat coming through. So I decided that we're going to touch base with one of our, I'm going to say budding hockey roos, but she's been there for a little while now. Amy Lawton on the other side of this.
7: 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I'll take you inside the club ahead of this week's game, only on ABC Perth Breakfast, tomorrow after 7 a.m. 102.5 ABC Perth.
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1: Well, it's an important year for the Hockey Roos because any year where there is a World Cup or an Olympics, it is important. And it is a World Cup this year, and the Hockey Roos are going to be, well, preparing to go to Belgium and Netherlands, where they're sharing the World Cup there. And it all gets started next week, the preparations. India and then USA coming over to Perth. Amy Lawton, who is a midfielder for the Hockey Roos, kind enough to join us here on Extra Time with Ash Nelson and Chris Waterman. Amy, good evening to you. How are things looking? You're finally getting excited to play some hockey against India, international competition. You can't beat that.
8: Hey, guys. Yeah, thanks for having me. It's super exciting to play international games, particularly in a year like this. I mean, any preparation against teams that are in the World Cup is great preparation, so we're very excited for it.
1: How are you feeling, Amy? It's been a bit of a tough slog for the Hockey Roos over the last couple of years, sitting eighth at the moment. How are you feeling about heading into this year's World Cup? It's an important tournament for you guys.
8: Yeah, definitely. And like you kind of said before, all the majors being Olympics and World Cups are important for us. Obviously a bit of a rough start to the year, but after getting the qualification ticket for this upcoming World Cup, it's been all steam go ahead. And yeah, it's been good prep going so far. And I mean, you know, it's always nice to be an underdog, so we're ready for that challenge.
1: Love being an underdog. Now, you said that it was a little bit of a tougher road for qualification for the World Cup. Explain to our listeners what you had to do in order to get there, because it's not as simple as just winning one game once you lose to New Zealand.
8: Yeah, no, and as you know, Nello, like from your own experience, I guess it's different to many individual sports where if you get a time or, you know, a place, you're automatically in. For us, we get that opportunity against New Zealand in an Oceania qualification. And unfortunately, we lost that series, which would be kind of our direct ticket there, which meant we went into another competition that happened at the start of this year, which gave us kind of a second opportunity to make that qualification. And so pretty much all the teams that didn't win their initial qualification went into that tournament. So it's pretty much everyone fighting for those final few spots.
2: So now that you're there, Amy, what do you make of your pool in the World Cup?
8: Yeah, I mean, tough pool. Obviously, with the Dutch in there, it's always going to be hard, as, you know, the top team in the world right now. But, I mean, we're not kind of stressing too much about who we're up against at the moment, just trying to really kind of, you know, finesse our way of play at the moment, and then we'll worry a bit more about that after this Pro League leg that we've got

0: You've got Chile as well, who proved to be quite tough in your qualification series for the World Cup as well. And you also got Japan in there, who sometimes can pop up and do a little bit of damage. So how did you find Chile? Tell us about Chile, because there is sometimes a bit of an unknown quantity. I guess, what struggles did you have against them in the qualification process?
1: Yeah, well, we actually played them twice in that qualification tournament, unfortunately going down both times against them. Playing against Chile in Chile is absolutely insane. It's very similar to, I would say, if you were playing Argentina in soccer, let's say, in Argentina. Massive crowds cheering for the other team. And so, yeah, that was pretty tough. And I think for us, not really having that kind of crowd in Australia ever for our games, unfortunately, it was definitely kind of a little bit of a shock initially. But it was really awesome atmosphere to be a part of. And I think, you know, we really showed them our strengths, but there's still more to come. And I think that's really exciting that we get that chance to kind of come back at them in the World Cup in the rounds.
0: Might be a good opportunity for you to play in front of big crowds, because Belgium and Holland, where the World Cup's going to be based, certainly when you go over and play in Holland, that's something to behold in terms of the amount of people that show up. I think when I was playing over there at The Hague, it was almost like playing in front of a converted soccer stadium. That many people would pack in to have a bit of a look. Now, tell us about the games coming up. Is it your best team that's been selected, or are they looking for a bit more of a rotation policy to figure out the team for World Cup?
1: Yeah, well, I think it's an opportunity for Rhett and the other selectors to have a good opportunity to have a look at everyone else in Australia as well as the girls in the squad. I mean, he said before he'd be doing an injustice if he didn't pick the best at the time of the World Cup. So it's an opportunity for athletes in and not currently in the squad to kind of put their best foot forward ahead of Pro League. And then, yeah, obviously that'll be an important step for the World Cup selection. So it'll be a mix of the best in Australia for sure in the games, but it'll be a tough competition. And Australia will be performing really well, I'm sure, in these games against India and USA in the next few weeks.
0: What have you noticed the biggest change, Amy, between what Trini and how Trini Powell, your former coach, and Rhett Halkett, now your current coach, who really is probably trying to put his best foot forward in order to cement the job, particularly with World Cup coming up? What is the change of game style that he's trying to implement with the Hockey Roos at the moment?
1: Yeah, well, I think Rhett's really kind of taken this opportunity to change it up, mix up what we've done for the last few years. Trini obviously led the team for a long period of time and through quite a few major tournaments with quite a bit of success, and obviously not as much as, unfortunately, we would have liked to experience. But, you know, all of us had really positive experiences with her leading the group. And it's nice that we now have a little bit of a switch up, I guess, with Rhett coming in and taking the reins. Same attacking style you'll always see for, you know, classic Australian hockey, but maybe with a bit more smarts on the side, which is a nice addition for sure.
0: You like a bit of smarts. So how you play money, smart footballer.
2: You always need your smarts, Ash.
0: What's the plans after World Cup, Amy? Have you got plans to play internationally, or are you going to come back here to Australia?
1: Yeah, well, I'm looking to go overseas, as I did post the Paris campaign. Quite a few girls are looking to do so as well, which is a really cool opportunity for us after these majors to get to, you know, play in those other leagues, like you're mentioning, in front of those big crowds. So a few of us will be doing that, and a few girls coming back to play in the Hockey One League, which will be very exciting because it's a growing competition here in Australia, and it's super exciting that the best in Australia can play in that as well.
0: So will you be playing in the Hockey One League, or are you going to be international?
1: I'll be international, unfortunately, but I did love playing in the Hockey One League last season.
0: Who have you got lined up internationally that you're playing for?
1: I'm playing for Hurley, which is a team in the Hoof class in Holland. I played for them post-Paris and heading back there for next season.
0: Just with the Hockey One, you're going to be missing out on that. You're a Melbourne gal, but you played for Canberra Chill, so went over there. What have you made of the introduction of the new team, the Melbourne Cobras, which is Indian-backed?
1: Yeah, I mean, I don't know a whole lot about it at the moment, but it's exciting to see the franchises are growing. I think that's the point of the league. They're trying to grow it to be similar to Big Bash. And so I think that's, yeah, an awesome opportunity for more athletes to be involved in such a high-quality league in Australia. And I'm interested to see how they go, if they get some of the imports from India or elsewhere, and other, you know, Hockey Roos or Kookaburras joining their team. It'll be interesting to see how they put it together for sure.
0: We're going to be playing for the Hockey Roos. Amy, where are you lining up? Is he

0: Are you attacking midfielder? Are you looking at something a little bit more defensively?
1: Well, I mean, Nella, you know my defending skills aren't awesome. Unfortunately, working on that still. But no, I'll be playing a bit more of a defensive midfielder now that I've said that, but with a bit more of an attacking mindset to help in the outlet, get us forward and make some attacking opportunities. So a little bit different, but not too different to what I've done in the past, maybe for other teams. But with the Roos, I'm excited to be taking on this new role a bit.
0: Amy, appreciate your time. Thanks for jumping on Extra Time tonight. Good luck with the games, those practice games coming up next week against India, and then, of course, USA. You'll head over to Pro League, and then eventually the World Cup will roll around, and hope that you're in good form and also injury-free during that period of time. Lovely to chat.
1: Thanks, guys. Appreciate it.
0: Amy Lawton there, Hockey Roo, a very talented gal. Now, if you want to get down and watch the Hockey Roos, as I mentioned, they do play India. That starts on Tuesday, the 26th. You can get there on the Wednesday, the Friday, and the Saturday as well. So, India, quite a talented team as well. So, it should be a fairly good tussle. And then, if you're wanting to check out the Hockey Roos taking on USA, that's going to be starting on the 1st of June as well. So, international hockey on your doorstep, and that's going to be played over at Curtin University, where the Perth Hockey Stadium is being developed, I guess I should say, because it's looking pretty impressive there, and it will be a lot nicer than when I was playing there. I give you the tip, buddy, with the investment that's been made into hockey. Just quickly, score prediction for you as we wrap up extra time. Will West Coast Eagles get the win, and by how much?
2: Not much, but
0: Tight
2: they,
0: game.
2: yeah, tight game. Nello.
0: Your buddy. I'm not
2: I
0: wanting
2: did
0: to
2: hear
0: hear the
2: Amy
0: kicker.
2: slip that in, Nello.
0: As a very hockey specific nickname, Nello and Muddy, that can be the name of our
2: That's
0: new
2: our
0: show.
2: show.
0: Nello and Muddy
2: I'll
0: on
2: go Fremantle
0: Extra
2: West
0: Time.
2: Coast again this weekend. And
0: Dominant win
2: if
0: by Fremantle or
2: WA
0: St
2: were
0: Kilda?
2: playing South Australia again, I'd go WA. But yeah, I reckon they're both going to be tight matches. I just think Ross is coming for an ambush, but JL will be awake to it.
0: Love your work. Thanks, Jimmy, for producing the show today. Thanks for everyone joining us here on the new show, which is Nello and Muddy. Until next week, we're signing off out of here. Have a good night. Thanks for joining us.
3: ABC News, good evening. I'm Noni Edwards. The Northern Territory is struggling with workforce shortages in the face of the diphtheria outbreak. Here's Joseph Hathaway-Wilson in Darwin.
4: It's been just under 2 months since NT Health issued their first public health alert about four cases of diphtheria identified across the Northern Territory. Today, case numbers are sitting at more than 200, the vast majority of which are in the Northern Territory and the Kimberley region of Western Australia. State and territory leaders have been careful not to sensationalise the issue, but have also emphasised the seriousness of the matter and the importance of being vaccinated in order to contain the spread of the disease.
3: A New South Wales parliamentary inquiry has blamed profit-driven childcare investment for worsening shortages of services in poorer communities. The report examined safety failures and standards across the early childhood sector following allegations of abuse and neglect revealed by Four Corners last year. The inquiry found some developers and investors were prioritising profits over quality care, contributing to so-called childcare deserts. In the report, Committee Chair Abigail Boyd wrote, "Money flowing to corporate profits is money not being spent on safety and care standards." Internationally, Russia has signed a slew of new deals with China following talks between the two countries' leaders. Russia has become increasingly reliant on China as partner through the war with Ukraine. The BBC's Steve Lai has more.
5: This is a one-sided relationship. China's the second largest economy in the world. It dwarfs Russia's economy. China accounts for 26% of Russia's total trade. But from the Chinese perspective, only about 3 or 4% of China's total trade is with Russia. One thing that Russia does have is energy. All the oil and all the gas that Russia has and that China can buy very, very cheaply because Russia has been more or less cut off from the Western economic system.
3: The head of the World Health Organization says the Ebola outbreak in the Democratic Republic of Congo is now believed to have killed 179 people with 600 suspected cases. Dr. Tedros Adhanom Ghebreyesus stressed that the global risk for the disease is still low, but he added there's a further risk of transmission because of significant population movement in the outbreak zone, where thousands have been displaced by

0: conflict.
1: So far, 51 cases have been confirmed in the DRC, in the northern provinces of Ituri and North Kivu, including in the cities of Bunia and Goma. Although we know the scale of the epidemic in DRC is much larger.
0: U.S. President Donald Trump has scored another victory in his campaign to punish dissenters in his Republican Party with the ousting of Congressman Thomas Massie in the Kentucky primary election. The member of Congress lost to Ed Galrine, who will take on the Democratic candidate in November's midterms. A staunch critic of the Iran war and of aid for Israel, Mr. Massie faced tens of millions of dollars of hostile ad buying from pro-Trump and pro-Israel donors. In his concession speech, he sounded defiant.
2: You know, the people that want somebody that'll go along to get along, that seems to be what the voters want. That's what's been promised to them, but not the young voters. I mean, we stirred up something. There is a yearning in this country for somebody who will vote for principles over party.
0: Back home, beekeepers in northern Australia say this year's wet season has devastated bee populations across the region. It's also World Bee Day today. Darwin beekeeper Julia Shugg says she's lost almost 100 hives because of persistent heavy rain. She says beekeepers are now supplement feeding bees with imported pollen and sugar water to keep colonies alive.
3: We have been in the process of survival. We brought in a lot of pollen from down south because they need pollen to feed the babies and they need nectar to produce honey. So we mix sugar with water. It's not for them to create honey. It's for them to eat so they can stay alive.
0: Sport now, and Brisbane Broncos outside back Dean Mariner says he's hoping for a July comeback from a serious leg injury. The 23-year-old suffered what appeared to be a corked thigh in an NRL game earlier this month. But a dangerous build-up of pressure in the muscles saw him rushed to hospital for limb-saving surgery. Mariner says the thought of losing his leg never really crossed his mind.
4: To be honest, I didn't think about it too much because when I woke up, I saw my leg still there, so I was just like, oh, it would have been pretty bad if I woke up and my leg wasn't there, but I didn't think of it even after. I know people were saying that I could have, but I didn't, so, you know, I'm just pretty lucky to be.
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5: Western Australia's weather, showers and patchy rain over the western and northern Kimberley, Pilbara, northern and central interior and northeast Gascoyne. Showers southwest of a line Busselton to Albany, extending to southwest of a line Kalbarri to Esperance during the afternoon and evening. In Perth, down to 10 degrees overnight. Showers for Thursday, mostly in the afternoon and evening. The chance of a thunderstorm in the afternoon too. A forecast top of 23 degrees.

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2: Yes, well, hello, and how are you? 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This is Nightlife. 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It's the first hour of the program, 6 past 10. It's 6 past 8 in Western Australia. Hi, everyone. South Australia and the Northern Territory, it's 24 to 10. Courtesy of Radio Australia, we are right through the Pacific as well. 6 minutes past 10 in Port Moresby, 6 minutes past midnight in Tuvalu, Fiji and Kiribati. And in Tonga and Samoa, 6 past 1, 6 past 11 in Honiara and Port Vila. Hi, everybody in the broadcast area for Nightlife. And, of course, through the internet, we are all around the world. As we know, we have listeners in Stockholm, we have listeners in America, we have listeners in the UK, in France and Italy, all over the joint. So welcome aboard for this Wednesday night, the 20th of May's edition of Nightlife. Coming up, all you want to know about earthquakes. We've got an expert on earthquakes in the first hour. So if you've got questions about what causes them or what lies beneath the surface of the earth, give us a call. 1-300-800-222 is the number. They're Alliance Free. Grab one. And we'll check all of that out in our first hour. I mentioned the ABC Listen app, which is a great way to

0: 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Just click on the Listen app, type Nightlife into the search bar. All our podcasts and interviews are there for you. Just you can listen later, as they say. You might want to catch up with our discussion last night with economist Stephen Koukoulas, Managing Director of Market Economics, and his take on the federal budget.
1: There were these myriad of often conflicting pushes and pulls on the budget, and at the end of the day, they achieved quite a few of them. We economists always would love them to do more, but, you know, given the political constraints and the constraints of us voters, they did a pretty reasonable job.
0: That was his assessment. Anyway, there's other things there too. Michael Adams talks in Nightlife History about the origins of the term bullfed and where it came from, which is fun. And Peter Marks on the annual developer conference too, which has engendered great excitement amongst the tech brigade. So it's all there. Just check it out via the ABC Listen app. Just put Nightlife into your search bar. All right, coming up in our first hour, back in April 1906, a cow named Matilda was grazing on Point Reyes in California when the San Andreas Fault ruptured. Now, the ground literally shifted several metres beneath her hooves, and as the story goes, she was quite unwittingly caught up in one of history's most significant earthquakes. Like Matilda, we humans are also usually taken unawares by earthquakes. And what we experience here in Australia is typically on the lower end of the magnitude scale. Many others worldwide are far more massive and devastating. The largest earthquake on record was the 1960 Valdivia earthquake, also known as the Great Chilean Earthquake, reached a magnitude of 9.5, caused localised tsunamis with waves up to 25 metres and killed more than 1,600 people. In some parts of the world, quakes are a daily occurrence. Although, thankfully, rarely on a massive scale. Joining us tonight in this hour is Hrvoje Tkalčić. He's a professor and head of geophysics at the ANU, a leading world authority on earthquakes, and also the tectonic forces within the Earth's interior. What's down there anyway? Because you can't, I don't know, how do we know anyway? But you can't drill that far down. So how much do we know about what's inside the Earth too? Looking forward to all of that. If you've got questions, 1-300-800-222 is the number. Nightlife News Breakdown. In our second hour, we're going to be joined by Ellen Ransley, the Courier Mail's federal political reporter. She's been covering the budget reply speeches today from Shadow Treasurer Tim Wilson and the Nationals leader Matt Canavan. That we're leading the second hour. Business and Finance tonight, as nervous eyes continue to watch the US equities market, also the US bond market. Michael Yander, the ABC's business.

0: goal for many, as we know. But we see a lot of people leave the decision to have kids until much later in life, partly because of economic pressures, I suspect. What's it been like for you as well? Let's talk about that as a way of sharing a bit of common humanity a bit later on in the program. Good to be with you tonight. Love to talk and share with you. 1-300-800-222 is the number if you'd like to grab a line. And if you'd want to send me a text, 0467 922 702. And if you've got questions about earthquakes or what's underneath the surface of the earth, then ask our Professor Hovoye in this first hour. Love to hear from you.
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0: Yes, here in Australia, while we sometimes do feel the earth move under our feet, it's not a common occurrence. Were you around in Newcastle in 1989? That was the last major quake in Australia, the 1989 Newcastle quake. I wasn't in Newcastle, but I was in Sydney, and I did feel something, and plenty of other people did too. I didn't think of anything of it at the time until I checked the news later and saw the widespread devastation and death, of course. Overseas, however, earthquakes are major risks, and the study and understanding of earthquakes and wider seismological phenomena is an evolving field. While you might dimly remember from your school days that it's got something to do with the movement of the Earth's tectonic plates, it's all about the plates, mate, we're doing a lot of research right here in Australia to assist in our understanding of their causes, as well as being able to improve our ability to predict their behaviour in the future, and that's surely the holy grail. Joining us tonight is Hovoye Tokalcic. He's Professor and Head of Geophysics at the ANU and Director of the Warramunga Seismic and Infrasound Monitoring Facility. He's the recipient of the Price Medal of the Royal Astronomical Society, a Fellow of the Australian Academy of Science, American Geophysical Union, an Australian Laureate Fellow, and recognised for his fundamental contributions to the study of the Earth's interior. He's also the author of a number of books on seismology, including his latest, When Worlds Quake, The Quest to Understand the Interior of Earth and Beyond. As you know, here on Nightlife, we always go one step further to try and understand everything around us. And this is tonight's instalment. Hovoye, good evening to you, and welcome to Nightlife.
3: Good evening from Canberra, Phil, and thanks for having me.
0: Well, there hardly are any earthquakes, are there? I mean, there was one on Tuesday night, I suppose, with the budget, but that's not your kind of earthquake, I suspect, Hovoye.
3: Talking about earthquakes, I think maybe you and your listeners in Sydney would be aware of a relatively small one, but 4.6 in Orange that happened last month. And essentially 2,500 people reported it in Sydney and Canberra and Newcastle.
0: Okay. We're broadcasting not just in the East Coast, of course, have we? We're all over Australia tonight, so you're speaking to everybody. Tell me about the story of Matilda the cow. I mentioned this, and what she can teach us about earthquakes.
3: That's you did your homework, and that's from my recent book. But before I say that story, I would like to clarify that I'm a global seismologist, and I use earthquakes to study their behavior, of course, but I also use earthquakes to illuminate the Earth's interior. So essentially, we use seismic waves that move from the earthquakes through the Earth to the receivers or sensitive instruments that are placed on the other side of the Earth, for example. And from those seismic waves, we infer properties about the Earth, the dynamics and internal structure.
0: Yeah. Now, I'm very keen to find out what's underneath our feet, as it were. Tell me about the story of Matilda the cow.
3: Sure. So the Matilda the cow was real. She was grazing on a dairy farm, as you said, at Point Reyes, about 50 kilometers north of San Francisco, when the San Andreas Fault ruptured beneath her hooves that April morning in 1906. I don't know if you've ever been to Point Reyes. It's one of the most beautiful places. And I've been

0: there as a graduate student at the University of California at Berkeley. It's basically a green highlands above the ocean, covered by fog and mist. And it's no wonder that Alfred Hitchcock filmed Birds and John Carpenter filmed The Fog in that area, just to give you an idea. Then basically the ground literally shifted several meters. We know that from the fence posts on one side of the fault, where suddenly 5 to 10 meters shifted. So we find them even today if you go to that part of the world. So you can see that they shifted in some places 9 meters. And you know, of course, in that moment, Matilda probably had no idea what was happening. But I love that image because it captures something essential about earthquakes, that there are these immense tectonic forces that have been building for centuries, and then suddenly, in seconds, the whole world changes. For Matilda, you know, it was probably just another morning. For the people of San Francisco, it was a catastrophe. And I started with that story because I wanted readers to understand that earthquakes are not just deep, they're not just catastrophes, but they're deeply human stories. You know, not just a geological phenomenon with a physical explanation, but really the stories and myths. And before seismology, there were these stories like Matilda the cow, and the myths like the Japanese giant catfish that's laying beneath the Japanese islands, and you know, the movement of its tail and fins causes earthquakes. So these stories, you know, weren't just superstition. They were really the way people made sense of something as terrifying as and as unpredictable as earthquakes.
1: I want Matilda to have said to herself, "Oh, it's just an utter earthquake," I suppose. But anyway, I don't suppose she did her voice.
0: Yeah, well, she was totally oblivious of these tremendous forces that were building for centuries beneath her hooves.
1: Yeah. Well, Bob in Bega's on the line. G'day, Bob. You saw one in New Guinea.
2: You experience a lot of earthquakes up in New Guinea. They call them guias. So as soon as you feel the ground shake, everyone says guia, you know. And I was out on this place one time, and down the hill, if you've got a carpet and got the end of it and gave it a big shake, how the ripple would run down it type of thing. I had this whole ripple effect run down the side of the mountain, past this type of thing. Like, everyone went terribly quiet to see that. I don't know if it actually included the ground moving or it was only the kunai grass on the top.
1: But it felt like someone shaking a carpet. Oh, sorry, it looked like someone shaking a carpet.
2: Yeah, it just run down in a whole ripple down the side of the hill and past this type of thing. It was just absolutely amazing.
1: Wow.
2: Yeah. And there's a clip on YouTube at the moment on Mission Pilot from Goroka, and he flew out to that mountain where it lost three quarters of the top recently and wiped out a village. And that's so interesting to see a whole mountain top just cracked off and all gone into shrapnel down the side of the hill. Worth seeing.
1: Yeah, incredible. Thanks, Bob. That's a wonderful image. Have you been in them? Have you seen one?
0: I've been in a couple of earthquakes. In fact, that's how I opened my book, you know, Childhood Memories.
1: Yeah.
0: But maybe the most memorable one was from Berkeley when I was a graduate student, when my little studio shook so violently that, you know, it made me think about, you know, my path and how I ended up studying earthquakes in California, you know, coming from a relatively peaceful part of the world when it comes to earthquakes.
1: Yeah, 1-300-800-222 is the number. Or you can text questions if you like on 0467-922-702. My guest is Hevoya Tkalcic. He's an expert on earthquakes and the Earth's interior as well. We're talking about his new book as well, When Worlds Quake, the

0: the quest to understand the interior of Earth and beyond. Can we start at the very basic level, do we understand why earthquakes happen? I mean, I mentioned to someone today that I was talking about to you tonight on the program about earthquakes. They said, oh, yeah, it's all about the plates. That's what happens. The two plates collide. That's all there is. I said, okay, thanks.
1: Sure.
0: There might be a bit more to it, I suspect, is there?
1: Sure. That would be the closest definition to what tectonic earthquakes are. But, you know, apart from tectonic earthquakes, we also have volcanic earthquakes. Mm-hmm. We also have quakes on other planets, such as Mars and our satellite, the Moon. And they have quite different causes there. There could be thermal, there could be tidal forces causing those earthquakes. But if you allow me to go back to your question and to that story about Matilda the cow, that earthquake, 1906, is one of the most significant earthquakes, I won't say our time, but, you know, definitely the 20th century, that in some ways defined seismology as then very young scientific discipline. Because before that earthquake, we didn't realize that earthquakes happen on already existing zones of weaknesses in the Earth's crust. Before that, it was thought that earthquakes actually cause faults, that after each major earthquake, there's a fault, and even that the Earth can open and swallow animals like Matilda the cow and so on. So that earthquake was really an overturn where there was a commission that was formed and there was a scientific investigation that led to the conclusion that earthquakes happen on already existing faults or zones of weaknesses in the Earth's crust. And then later, as you probably know, the plate tectonics that was at first just a paradigm and became a theory, one of the most documented theories in earth sciences, documented why the tectonic forces that accumulate, in jargon it's a stress and strain, but we can simply think of it as a tension in the crust. When that tension becomes high enough, the rocks break and they generate seismic waves that then accelerate through the Earth to the sensitive instruments where we record them.
0: Is this because the plates are essentially floating on something molten underneath?
1: Yes, essentially, it's all because of the heat, because of the primordial heat of our planet's accretion that is still there. Mm-hmm. And that thermal engine basically drives the vigorous convection in the Earth's outer core and a slow convection in the Earth's mantle. So if you think about Earth's mantle on the human scale, it behaves as a rock. But right. If you think of it on geological scale, it behaves as a silly putty. So it's moving with the speed of or with the rate of approximately several centimeters a year, which is approximately the rate of the nail growth, right? So 4 to 5 centimeters a year, and you can think of the Earth's lithosphere, which includes the crust and the upper parts of the mantle, being broken in pieces. Mm-hmm. And we have about 12 major pieces and many more smaller ones or microplates. So they interact in many different ways. In case of San Andreas Fault, basically they slide past each other. But in case of Papua New Guinea or seismogenic zones surrounding Australia, it's more like one plate being subducted under another plate, and that type of compressional motion. Or that type of compression then causes tectonic earthquakes.
0: Okay. Quite a few texters saying, could you ask your guest about the fact that animals seem to be able to detect these things before they've arrived? because they get a bit wild.

0: when they feel an earthquake coming. Is this true?
1: Well, yeah, it's an interesting question, and you know, it might, you know, we might talk about this when we talk about you know, some of the successful predictions in the history of earthquakes, such as Haicheng earthquake in China, 1975, where the behavior of animals was one of those the so-called macroscopic phenomena that led to that successful prediction. On an intuitive level, I would say that perhaps you know, some animals that have a broader you know, spectrum of senses could feel certain sounds or could feel certain motions that that humans cannot. But there's no evidence that animal behavior can lead to successful prediction of earthquakes.
0: Okay. 1-300-800-222 is the number. Brian from St. James has been hanging on there. Hi, Brian.
2: Yeah, hi, Phil, and good evening, Professor. My question is, I saw a documentary quite a while back which sort of covered all of the plate tectonics, if you like, and the Ring of Fire. But there was a... I just wanted to clarify that apparently through the conditions in the middle of the Earth, you get these exceptionally huge, and I mean huge, crystals. Just wondering if that was the case, what they're made of, and hopefully how big.
1: Well, I wish I could... first of all, good evening, Brian. I wish I could answer that question. You know, one thing that is the bread and butter of each seismologist and geophysicist is to infer, based on the seismic waves that move through the Earth's interior, to infer the Earth's structure. Unfortunately, you know, the size of crystals is beyond the current resolution that we can achieve with our imaging methods. So we're not as good yet to tell, you know, what the size of these crystals are. But, you know, we can certainly infer what type of crystallographic structure we might have, for example, in the center of the Earth, in the inner core, which is a solid alloy of iron and nickel. We know that crystals form because at some point in the Earth's history, as the Earth cools down enough, the liquid outer core starts crystallizing or solidifying, if you want, and you know, these crystals can grow in a certain direction that can either speed up or slow down seismic waves. So from the travel times of seismic waves, we can infer something about the direction in which these crystals grow. But, you know, I cannot tell you precisely how big these crystals are and what sort of crystals, you know, might form. You might recall a scene from The Core, a popular movie, where they actually ended up in one such interesting structure surrounded by crystals.
0: Yeah, it's fascinating to speculate. Thanks, Ryan. Brian, if Brian, can you start, if you've got a backyard?
2: Well, yes.
0: Well, can you start digging? You don't have to do it every day, but in your spare time. And give us a call at the end of the year because you might have gone a fair way by then and you could report back.
2: Well, look, it's interesting because there is a cave over in America that has these huge crystals. I believe it's quartz or gypsum. I can't remember which. But
1: yeah, sure.
2: As I said, not to take your time up, but I do remember this program, not to take it away from the professor's experience, but you know, I just found it interesting that we've got this core of metal, and yet what was mentioned, I suspect, maybe was something other than metal, and that there's these huge crystals within the liquid mantle. So, anyway, look, thank you very much for giving me the opportunity.
0: No worries. Thanks, Brian.

0: Yeah, so what is down there? You say the core is a nickel iron alloy.
1: Sure.
0: Is it liquid or is it solid?
1: Well, the outer core is liquid, the inner core is solid, and we know that because we can detect certain type of seismic waves that would propagate only through solid, not through liquids. But you might wonder why the inner core is solid, because the deeper you go,
0: the hotter it gets.
1: The hotter it gets, and but remember that the pressure also gets much higher. And that pressure is on the order of 360 gigapascals in the center of the Earth. It's a huge pressure that we have difficulties to basically replicate in the labs, and that's why we don't understand quite well, which crystallographic phase of iron is stable at those temperatures and those hellish, temperatures and pressure conditions. But because of that high pressure, the inner core is solid. And it's essentially, you can think of the liquid iron nickel in the liquid core. And as the Earth cools down, it starts crystallizing, it starts solidifying inside out. And if we knew the exact rate of crystallization, we would be able to determine the age of the inner core. We know today that the radius of the inner core is 1,200 kilometers. To give you an idea, or to make it more intuitive, it's about the size of Pluto, a little bit smaller than the Moon. But when you think about the volume of the Earth, it's less than 1% of the volume of the Earth.
0: Okay.
1: So it's a relatively small metallic body, a sphere embedded in this liquid outer core, which is half the size of our planet.
0: What's that liquid made of?
1: So that liquid is also made of iron nickel, but there are also light chemical elements such as oxygen, hydrogen, sulfur, silicon, for example, that could be trapped within the liquid core. In fact, as the inner core crystallizes, it creates or it releases these light elements into the liquid outer core, and that helps drive a vigorous convection in the liquid outer core. And the reason I'm mentioning this is that, and why is that important, is that together with the Earth's rotation, that generates and maintains the magnetic field that protects life on its surface. So, when we write scientific proposals and when we want to argue why it is important to study the core of the Earth, that's certainly one of the reasons, understanding the magnetic field that protects us from the cosmic radiation.
0: Because the Earth is one big spinning iron magnet.
1: Correct. You can think of it. In fact, in jargon, we call it geodynamo.
0: Yeah.
1: So this geodynamo and how it's generated and how it's maintained, it's a fascinating question that we want to answer, not just for the Earth, but also for other planets of the solar system.
0: Yeah. Okay. Kimball in Texas, in Queensland, not in Texas in the States, in Queensland. G'day, Kimball.
2: Hello. I think as we take oil and gas out of the Earth, I relate that to our head. We've got a shock absorber in our head. If we keep taking oil and gas out of the Earth, does that lose the shock absorber? Do we get bigger earthquakes?
0: Interesting. Hawaii?
1: Well, yes, interesting. I would say there is no direct relevance for earthquakes, unless you are immediately in a fault zone, where imagine you could somehow introduce oil or liquid or water. That would certainly make it easier

0: for the tectonic plates to slide. And in fact, there were some at least thought experiments on how to mitigate large earthquakes by provoking many, many small earthquakes. The problem is that if you want to generate an earthquake of say magnitude 4, you would need thousands of earthquakes of magnitude 2 to make it equivalent in terms of the energy that is released.
1: Okay. All right. Thanks, Kimball. 1-300-800-222. Quite a few people texting in saying about that, saying, does drilling and mining cause earthquakes? The answer is, you would say, Hervoye is no.
0: Yes and no, right? Okay. So we know that fracking can cause earthquakes. And
1: oh, really?
0: That some countries banned fracking because of that reason. On the global scale, the tectonic forces are so huge, right, that there's nothing that comes even close to tectonic forces that you could argue is the main cause of earthquakes.
1: 1-300-800-222 is the number. Terry in Hobart. Hello, Terry.
2: Hello. I come from the Midlands of Tasmania, and years ago my ex-partner told me that there was a small earthquake like west of Oatlands, and anyway, and it went through and that. I didn't recall it myself, but apparently they were amazed in Hobart that no one reported it. No one said a word. Like, it just went through and no one bothered ringing up or anything saying, oh, there's been an earthquake. And the other thing I'd like to say is years ago, a small earthquake went past and it was really strange. It was like a vibration you could hear coming at hundreds of miles an hour. Then it went vroom, vroom, and it was gone in a couple of seconds. It's just a really strange sensation, I can tell you, a small one.
1: Yeah, okay. Thank you. Andrew has got a similar memory, I think. Andrew's in Atherton in Queensland. G'day, Andrew.
3: Oh, good evening, gentlemen. I used to live in Darwin, and as far as I know, there's a fault line just out in the Band of Sea, which is very active. Not unusual to feel tremors in Darwin, but on this day, it was probably on the weekend, I was relaxing in my lounge chair, and I could hear this roaring like a semi-trailer coming up to where I lived, and I thought, well, that's a bit unusual, and it got louder and louder. It got scary loud, and then the tremors came through and was rocked me in the chair and was throwing plates and things around. So I ran outside because I could see the dwelling moving. And I just wanted to ask the professor, that noise was quite scary. Is that noise typical of earthquakes, and what causes that noise?
1: Yeah. Have I?
0: Sure. I'd like to first reflect on the first question about the small earthquakes that was not reported. Mm-hmm. And I think that sort of naturally leads us into the question of how many earthquakes are there per year, say, on the planet Earth. And, you know, we arrive to a frightening number of a million of earthquakes that we can report.
1: Every year?
0: Every year, yes.
1: Millions?
0: Now have, when I was a graduate student, we had maybe on the order of hundreds of seismic instruments around the globe. But today, that number is on the order of 10,000. Mm-hmm. So it's not surprising that we can detect more and more smaller events. And just to give you an example, our expedition to the Southern Ocean near the Macquarie Island in the so-called Macquarie Ridge Complex revealed more than 1,000 earthquakes in 1 year of recording, which were not reported in any global catalog around the globe. And this is simply because in order to detect small earthquakes, you have to have good distribution of instruments around it. So that is on the small event. And on the second question about
1: the roar.
0: The sound is actually more common that you might think, in the sound that accompanies earthquakes, especially if they are closer to the Earth's surface. Uh-huh. So shall

0: of earthquakes produce a type of motion, type of ground motion that we sometimes call P waves and S waves. And one of our listeners described is exactly, you know, the sensation that you feel with the very first hit, which is a P wave or the so-called compressional wave, and then followed by the shear type of motion or the so-called S waves. And when these compressional waves hit the Earth's surface, they are basically converted to the sound, because you can think of compressional waves as of a sound waves that move through the Earth. And then when they hit the Earth's surface, the boundary between the solid Earth and the air, the sound simply propagates further to the atmosphere, and that's what we can hear.
1: Okay. All right. Thanks, Andrew. My guest is Hrvoje Tkalčić. He's a professor and head of geophysics at the Australian National University, a leading world authority on earthquakes, and also what's inside the Earth's interior. So we just back on the Earth's interior, the core is solid. There's an outer core, which is liquid. These are nickel iron alloys. What's on top of that? Is that when we get to the mantle?
0: Yeah, that's when we get to the mantle.
1: And what's the mantle made of?
0: Well, the mantle, so the core is made of mostly iron and nickel.
1: Yeah.
0: The mantle is, most of the mantle is made of silicate rocks. So there's a lot of silicon, oxygen, and other chemical elements. So in a way, you can think of a classical rocks on the Earth's surface, which could be igneous rocks that found their way to the Earth's surface through the volcanic eruptions and so on.
1: Mm-hmm.
0: And that's basically what the mantle is made of.
1: Okay.
0: And as I said before, mantle is a dynamic part of our planet. You can think of a very slow flow despite the fact that it is a solid on the human scale, on the geological time scale, it behaves as a liquid. And then, we arrive to this. If we start from the center of the Earth, then, of course, we would arrive to the Earth's crust, which sits
1: on top of the mantle.
0: Which sits on the top of the mantle, and it has a variable thickness. Oceanic crust is only 10 kilometers thick on average, or even thinner. And the continental crust is up to 80 kilometers thick in some mountainous areas.
1: Okay. Adrian from Bella Vista says, is it true that Macquarie Island, down the south of Tassie, is one of the very few places on Earth's surface where the mantle reaches the Earth's surface? And if so, what does it look like? Is that right?
0: Sure. I'm not a geologist, but from what I know, studying the Earth's lithosphere and Earth's crust and the mantle beneath the Macquarie Island. And the reason why we do that, because there are some of the largest underwater earthquakes on the planet. In fact, the largest underwater strike-slip earthquake of the 20th century is near the Macquarie Island. And so this is an interesting geological feature, where the oceanic crust gets, or the oceanic lithosphere gets exposed in the oceanic basin.
1: Okay.
0: And we don't have many such places on the planet Earth.
1: So is it accurate to describe it as the mantle?
0: Yes, it's accurate to describe it.
1: Okay.
0: And I would say, on top of that, it is the most extreme topography on planet Earth. So you can think of, the base of the Macquarie Island and sitting 5.5 kilometers beneath the ocean surface. And then the island itself is about 400 meters above the surface, which makes it 6 kilometers. And that particular ridge, which is on the boundary between the Australian

0: And the Pacific plate is only about 40 kilometers wide. So you don't have any other place on planet Earth with such an extreme topography as the McMurdo Ridge. And in those, oh yeah, please go ahead.
1: No, you go. Yeah.
0: I was going to say that, you know, this in those conditions with huge waves and high wind and such an extreme topography, we were able to deploy 27 ocean bottom seismometers around that island.
1: Mm. Interesting. Georgie says, I hope Gina Reinhardt isn't listening to this show, Philip, with all this talk of iron and nickel. She'll cause even more earthquakes than she usually does. Thank you. This is Nightlife.
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1: I don't know whether you know about this, Havoyo, but one of my texters says, is there a chance we could have a pole shift? Actually, this does happen in the world, doesn't it? That the North Pole becomes the South Pole, as it were?
0: You're referring to magnetic poles.
1: Yes, the magnetic poles. Yes, obviously. No, yes.
0: Yeah, sure. There's always a chance, but probably not in our lifetime.
1: Right.
0: You know, these shifts occurred in the geological history of the Earth, but they are relatively harmless

0: take on the order of a few hundred to 1,000 years, which is relatively short in terms of the geological history. And during those shifts, the magnetic intensity can weaken, but, you know, not enough to cause problems for the life. Of course, it would cause logistical problems for navigation and so on on the Earth's surface, and we would have to deal with it. But there's no indication that that this will happen in our lifetime.
1: Okay, 1-300-800-222 is the number. Hrvoje Tkalčić is our guest, professor and head of geophysics at the Australian National University. It is fascinating, isn't it? Is there no continent or place on Earth which doesn't have earthquakes, Hrvoje? Are there earthquakes in Antarctica?
0: Yeah, there are earthquakes in Antarctica, of course. There are also icequakes in Antarctica. Yeah. Believe me, you wouldn't want to choose Antarctica as the place where you would hide from earthquakes. Right. But interestingly, most people think that Australia is a relatively safe continent.
1: We do, don't we?
0: With no earthquakes, but I can convince you that we do get a decent number of earthquakes each year in Australia, despite the fact that Australian continent itself is a little bit away from the tectonic boundaries, tectonic plate boundaries, and that's where the most most significant earthquakes occur.
1: Mm. Brian from Kensington asks, "G'day, Brian."
2: Hi, Philip and Professor. I'm just wondering, on the east coast of Australia, where we have our major cities, are there any fault lines that lie in that area that might disturb, you know, those urban areas, you know, the cities themselves?
1: Don't know, Brian.
0: Yes. So, okay. So maybe that's a good time to talk a little bit about Newcastle, 1989, magnitude 5.6 earthquake that killed 13 people. That doesn't sound huge compared to global earthquakes, but here's a critical thing: a magnitude 5.5 earthquake, say in Japan, might not even make the news because their buildings are designed for it. Whereas the same earthquake in Newcastle killed people because we were not prepared.

0: earthquakes and let's say on the East Coast is that there are interplate earthquakes. So they happen within the plate itself, but often they happen on hidden faults that haven't ruptured in hundreds or thousands of years. So there is no living memory of earthquakes. I can give you another example, the 2016 Petaman Ranges earthquake near Uluru with magnitude 6.0 may have been the first time that particular fault ruptured in hundreds of thousands of years. So we literally don't know where the next earthquake will strike.
1: Are we getting any better at prediction?
0: We are getting better. I wouldn't call it prediction yet. I would call it forecasting. Uh-huh. But before, if you want me to say a little bit more on this, I'll be glad to do that. Should Australians worry? I would say no. Should they be prepared? Absolutely. Like modern buildings and building codes help enormously. And understanding the risk is the first step. Mm. So, yes, there are faults, but there are no significant faults that we should worry about at this time. Like in countries such as New Zealand, Japan, Turkey, California, and so on.
1: They need to be worried. The shaky islands need to be worried, Brian, but we do not.
2: Thank you so much.
1: Thanks, Brian. Bye. 1-300-800-222. Sorry, Pam, you've been waiting on there. Hello.
3: It's Pam from Canberra.
1: Yes, Pam.
3: I was in the massive 7.8 earthquake in Nepal in 2015. Mm. Just 3 points burnt into my brain. Complete silence in the morning. And although we didn't know there was an earthquake coming from about 6 a.m. to 12 o'clock when it came. Secondly, the other really strong memory is the sound of a jumbo jet. As previously noted, the noise before the earthquake hit was just ear-shattering. And then thirdly, due to apparently the depth of the earthquake, where we were living in Kathmandu, it kept like swaying for months and months after. So I'd just be interested to hear your speaker's comments on that earthquake.
1: Yeah, have we?
0: Well, sure. What you described is, what is typical for such large and devastating earthquakes. And I talk about these different senses that people, documented in my book, When Worlds Quake. What you described I don't know about silence because each earthquake is a different animal, if you want. Some of them have precursory events. For some of them, it's very quiet. You have days and months of aftershock activity when the major fault that ruptured still heals itself. And maybe that leads us to the prediction question, where I could say that I wish I had better news, but the short answer is no. We cannot predict earthquakes in the way most people hope, right? We can't say a magnitude 6 will hit a certain place, next Tuesday at 3 p.m. We cannot do that. Mm. And the tragedy is that we've tried. For example, China in the 1970s thought that they cracked the code. In February 1975, authorities evacuated the city of Haicheng based on foreshocks and other warning signs, such as already mentioned, animal behavior and groundwater changes, small tremors that preceded that main event. And hours later, a magnitude 7.3 earthquake struck, which is kind of similar in magnitude to that Nepal event. And thousands of lives were saved, and it seemed at that time as a breakthrough. But then there came...

0: 140,000 people died. And, you know, I wrote about this in the book, and there's one image that still haunts me, and that's a mother in the rubble forced to choose which one of her trapped children to try to save. So the painful truth is that the, you know, the successful prediction, such as Haicheng, was partly luck, because most large earthquakes don't have clear precursors. We have heard this listener's description of silence before. So some of them have no foreshocks, no groundwater changes, nothing, right? And the warning signs we sometimes see aren't reliable enough to evacuate the whole city. I mean, imagine the disruption and the cost, the panic, and then nothing happens. And do it twice or three times, and people stop listening. Then the real earthquake comes without warning anyway.
1: Yeah. Just before you go, does the moon have earthquakes?
0: Absolutely. The Apollo program and Apollo missions that were installed on the moon between 1969 and 1972. And these instruments operated until 1977, if I'm not mistaken, recorded more than 12,000 moonquakes. And you know, the main cause for some of the deep moonquakes, and interestingly, some of them are 900 kilometers deep, is the leading cause is the or the hypothesis, I should say, is the tidal forces of the Earth imposed on the moon. But there are many shallow moonquakes that whose origin we don't understand yet, and this is going to be the subject of new studies. And I should say I'm very excited because Australia is going to be landing on the far side of the moon. Essentially, Australian Instrument is going to land on the far side of the moon.
1: Yeah.
0: And it's going to be one of the several seismometers that will be installed on the lunar surface, apart from NASA's missions and the Chinese and European plans as well.
1: Fantastic. Avoyo, it's been fantastic and interesting. Thank you. Milo in the Blue Mountains just says, come on, Phil, of course they can predict earthquakes. That science guy did it in the San Andreas movie with the rock.

0: is the reality. You know, that informs building codes and preparedness. And, you know, those few seconds can save lives.
1: We'll have to go. But I really appreciate your time. Havoya, thank you. I appreciate it. Thank you.
0: Thank you so much.
1: Bye-bye. Havoya Tukaltich is a geologist and earthquake expert. Time for the latest news here on ABC Radio. Thank you for all the texts and calls too. We've got the Nightlife News Breakdown coming up and plenty more in our second hour as well. This is Nightlife.
2: ABC News with David Rollins. The Northern Territory Chief Health Officer says there is no shortage of diphtheria vaccines in Australia as the biggest outbreak of the disease since records began continues. One person in the NT is suspected to have died from diphtheria, with 220 cases recorded across Australia, 60% of which are from the Northern Territory. Chief Health Officer Paul Burgess says vaccines are the best protection against being seriously affected by diphtheria.
3: We've been in regular communication with the Commonwealth since this outbreak began. Certainly, they've reassured us that there's adequate stock of the vaccine in the country. This is part of our regular immunisation program in the national program.
2: The head of the World Health Organization says the risk of the current Ebola outbreak in the Democratic Republic of Congo is high at the regional level, but still of low concern globally. The outbreak has alarmed experts because it has been able to spread for weeks undetected across a densely populated area, which has been ravaged by widespread armed violence. WHO Chief Tedros Adhanom Ghebreyesus says the outbreak is now believed to have killed 139 people.
4: There are several factors that warrant serious concern about the potential for further spread and further deaths. Beyond the confirmed cases, there are almost 600 suspected cases and 139 suspected deaths. We expect those numbers to keep increasing.
2: An oil-laden South Korean tanker stranded in the Persian Gulf since February is navigating the Strait of Hormuz. South Korea's foreign minister told

0: Just minutes earlier, two gunmen ambushed a group of men sitting in the garage of a Canley Heights home, firing several shots. One of the victims was 28-year-old Alea Hio, who couldn't be saved. He's a former associate of drill rap group 1-4, leading police to believe it was a targeted attack. Later, a fifth victim, a 19-year-old man, presented to Liverpool Hospital. One of the four survivors of the attack remains in a critical condition.
1: As the migration debate continues to stir nationally, Tasmanian Premier Jeremy Rockliffe says he will always welcome migrants. State political reporter Josh Duggan takes up the story.
2: Tasmania's population growth has slowed, only going up thanks to overseas migration. In Question Time today, Independent MP Helen Burnett brought up the Federal Liberal Party's pledge to cut migration, asking the Premier if he would denounce any policy resulting in fewer migrants here. Jeremy Rockliffe said his position would not change.
3: We will welcome people from wherever they come from to Tasmania because they enrich our lives, they enrich our community.
2: Mr. Rockliffe says Tasmania does multiculturalism well.
1: Passengers on a train that hit a truck on a level crossing northeast of Perth say they were sent flying during the impact. At least six people were treated for non-life-threatening injuries after the collision in Guildford during peak hour. Trains on the Midland line have been cancelled between Bassendean and Midland, and there were delays on the airport, Ellenbrook and Fremantle lines. Paramedics boarded the damaged train to check on passengers before they were helped off, with some of them describing the moment of impact.
4: We almost died, that's what happened.
5: No, we were just like having a conversation, then the train started shaking, Emily fell on the floor, and then like the vent fell down and there was dust everywhere, and then there was like...
4: Yeah. It dust everywhere, it looked very apocalyptic and it was just scary.
1: Police still haven't identified the criminal groups behind a spate of arson attacks in Melbourne, despite arresting another four people today. Ethan Seidemann has more.
6: Three people were arrested this morning, accused of carrying out attacks on three properties, including La-Di-Da nightclub in the CBD and Electric Bar in Prahran. A fourth arrest also made today relates to a separate incident with suspected links to the hospitality sector involving an attempted kidnapping.

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2: Yes, well, this is Nightlife on ABC Radio. Philip Clark with you. How are you? I hope you're well. Thank you for dropping in as well. It's 11:06, second hour of the program, 9:06 in Western Australia, South Australia and the Territory, 11:24 on this Wednesday, the 20th of May, right through the Pacific as well with Radio Australia. The program is going worldwide, of course, on the net, and as we know, there are people listening everywhere. So thanks for dropping in. And thanks for the kindly texts about he's not a geologist. He's a professor and head of geophysics. His name was Hrvoje Tukalčić. He's at the ANU. He's an expert on seismology and the Earth's core and so on. And his new book, When Worlds Quake, The Quest to Understand the Interior of Earth and Beyond, is out now if you'd like to have a look. We'll put the interview up as a podcast so you can listen to it later on or hand it on to someone as well. The best way to grab hold of the podcast is to use the ABC Listen app. Just put Nightlife into the search bar and away you go. It's all there. So we'll put that up a bit later on once the program comes to an end. There's plenty of other stuff in there as well. Michael Adams revealing the origin of the word buffhead and where it all came from. And Stephen Kokoulis' take on the budget as well. All right, coming up in this hour, Alan Ransley will join us from the Courier-Mail with a look at the budget reaction this week and other events in federal politics. Michael Yanda on economics. And does sugar affect your memory? Some say it does, and there is some research to suggest that it might too. So we'll have a chat about that. Thanks for thanks for all your texts on theories about what's in the Earth's crust and the mantle. And it is amazing, isn't it? They can discover all these things just with seismic thing, which is the sound waves, really. Sound waves going down there and bouncing off rocks. Quite extraordinary what they can figure out. Bill says, excellent interview. Robin says, by the way, Phil, back on the tobacco saga. Yesterday here, shops were shut down by the police, forcing people to buy from the supermarkets. Maybe you have more news about police closing cig shops. Well, you know, they are out there, supposedly, policing it, but the problem has got away from the government, hasn't it? Surely. And do we want law enforcement running around closing cigarette shops? I don't know. This is something we discussed last night. We can get back into it tonight if you want. 1-300-800-222 is the number. All right, let's kick the hour off with a Nightlife news breakdown and Alan Ransley.
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2: Time for Nightlife News Breakdown. Shadow Treasurer Tim Wilson delivered his post-budget reply address at the National Press Club in Canberra today. It's a sort of traditional thing. He distanced himself somewhat from the language used in opposition leader Angus Taylor's own budget reply delivered last week concerning the term mass migration. Angus Taylor claimed mass migration was changing Australia for the worst, while linking the issue to Australia's housing crisis. Tim Wilson, though, is reluctant to use that term.
3: Well, it's not a term I've said before that I use, but the focus is on, I've always looked at migration as, how do we ensure that new Australians or migrants find a pathway to become new Australians so they come, they commit and they contribute, because that is in their interests and it is in our interests too.
2: Well, Nationals leader Matt Canavan also addressed the migration issue when he gave his own budget reply speech today at the Rural Press Club in Brisbane. He's dubbed Australia's student visa program a scam and claimed that cutting student visas is a key to reducing migration numbers.
4: The primary explosion in our migration program has come through the student visa scam. It's a scam, but most of the students, many of the students coming here are no longer here to study. They're here to get permanent residency. And a university shouldn't be used as a conduit to citizenship.
2: No, well, all right, leading our Nightlife News Breakdown tonight is Alan Ransley. Alan's the Courier-Mail, Brisbane Courier-Mail's federal political reporter based in the Canberra Press Gallery. Alan, good evening to you. Welcome back to Nightlife.
5: Thanks for having me.

We'll get to the government's ongoing problems with selling the budget changes to capital gains tax and such in a moment, but this migration one is not an easy one for the Coalition to run with at the moment. Yesterday, Liberal Senator Andrew McLaughlin expressed his reservations about Angus Taylor's thrust on migration, questioning the rhetoric being used and the repeated use of this term, mass migration. He felt it creates fear in migrant communities. Now we've got the Shadow Treasurer, Tim Wilson, balking on the term too. Now, no doubt mindful that his electorate, which he just won in last year's election, has a very considerable migrant population. In the 2021 census, Goldstein, that's his seat, had approximately 41,500 residents born overseas. That's about a third of the total population. Are we going to see more division on this issue in coalition ranks?

0: lost to the Teals. You know, Tim Wilson was a rarity at the last election. They need more people like him if they're going to get back into power. But at the same time, you know, we've seen them bleeding on their right flank to One Nation. So what we saw from Angus Taylor last week is migration policy and, you know, only giving welfare to citizens, not permanent residents. That is very clearly directed at trying to stem the bleed of votes to One Nation, but it risks putting people like Tim Wilson in a precarious position at the next election, and it puts them at risk of not doing well in the seats they need to win back, seats they lost to Labor and the Teals.
1: Mm. Yeah. All right. The backlash against the government's budget changes to taxation continues, although the strength of it's something we should talk about. A group of 40 business owners under the age of 40 put out an open letter to the Prime Minister today calling for a rethink of the changes to capital gains tax. Now, the 40 young founders and CEOs argued the government's latest budget, which the Treasurer says will help young Australians, amounts to a, quote, their words, ambush on aspiration. What are we making of this, or what are you making of this, Ellen? Because some parts of it at least are clearly an orchestrated campaign, or is it the sign of, you know, the top of a much bigger iceberg of genuine concern, do you think?
0: I think it's a bit of column A and it's a bit of column B. I think the government grossly underestimated how much backlash there was going to be. You know, Labor MPs, they've heard pretty positive responses to the changes to negative gearing and CGT as it affects housing, but the fact that they've extended the CGT changes to all asset classes, including shares and small business, that has really, it's just allowed all of these campaigns to just run rampant. And I think they underestimated how young people especially were going to respond to that. The small business piece is really interesting because we're a week on from the budget and the government is still trying to put out spot fires. You know, they after this letter came out this morning, they put out a statement saying small businesses are entitled to all these concessions about CGT. But that, it's almost too late because it's already kind of picked up so much pace. We've seen all these viral memes that we know are not like... are not entirely accurate, but they've gone viral enough and it's made a very powerful group of Australians and, you know, a powerhouse of the economy, the small business community, even if they aren't going to be as negatively impacted as they may be being led to believe by the coalition and these powerful campaigners. You know, it's really riled them up and it's a group that had turned to Labor increasingly in the last two elections. And they're now, you know, if they are continuing to be angry in 2 years' time, that they could punish Labor. So I think that, Labor has not properly communicated this with the small business community. They're still trying to put out spot fires. I think that they need to do a bit more consultation before they get their legislation through, which we know they want to do in the next six or so weeks. They've said they'll consult, especially with the startup community. That's one that's a real concern. But, you know, it's just one of those things. I think that once something goes viral, it's hard to kind of put the genie back
1: yes,
0: in the bottle,
1: is.
0: And that's what
1: yes,
0: they're experiencing.
1: Yeah, I see reports today in the Fin that... that the government planned to have all these tax changes through by the end of July. So, you know.
0: That's what they'd like, yeah. And the Greens will probably wave them through, but, you know, they need to make sure that in doing so they aren't stifling aspiration and they aren't stifling investment, which is the concern of small business and those 40 under 40 founders that you mentioned before.
1: Tim Wilson's budget reply today also focused on the tax changes. He described the budget as an earthquake. His words, that will require a, quote, substantial cleanup job. Matt Canavan also was drilling in on the tax issues. You've written a piece for the Courier-Mail on what he had to say. How was he attacking the budget measures from a farm agriculture context, Ellen?
0: Yeah, so this is, as I said, the government has said it's going to consult with the startup sector on how these changes to CGT will affect them. Matt Canavan wants, if he can't get the CGT changes abolished, which he would like, he would at least like the farming sector to be consulted. He's making the argument that

that sector is going to be unfairly punished just because of the increase. You know, the land value on broadacre farms has increased about 10% year on year over the last decade. He's concerned that when farmers, it's going to impact succession plans and all those kinds of things. So he just wants them to be consulted in the same way that the startup sector is. Again, the government kind of had to put out another spot fire with this today. They put out a statement just saying, you know, there are already a lot of concessions available to farms, and that is true. But again, this just goes to show that the government hasn't properly

0: communicated what these changes will mean for people. And it means that people like Matt Canavan can come through the middle and speak to people's fears. And there are real fears in the ag community about this. So,
1: yeah. All right. The Prime Minister says right-wing politicians and their allies are deliberately trying to spook Australians over Labor's changes to the capital gains tax system, and it's all orchestrated and misleading.
2: I think there are campaigns being run from the right-wing parties and their allies to distort some of what's being offered. We'll talk that through, and that's why we are taking every opportunity to explain what the changes are. We'll continue to do that.
1: Hmm. Yes, Treasurer Jim Chalmers was on a similar song sheet saying that small business is being looked after rather than punished, and that, well, he makes a point that's being lost, that small businesses are still got access to a whole range of tax concessions under the new system.
3: It's very important to remember, contrary to a lot of the misinformation that you might see, is that there are four existing concessions and carve-outs for small business, and we're not changing them.
1: Yeah, one of Jim Chalmers' heroes and mentors, the former Labor Prime Minister and Treasurer Paul Keating, is also providing backup today. He's the one that introduced the capital gains tax in 1985. Copped a lot of flak back then too. Government tax profit from investment after inflation was stripped out. The Howard government then brought in the 50% capital gains tax discount in 1999. Paul Keating in a statement says the new changes are structurally sound, his words, and aimed at countering the Howard and Costello era measure that made housing unaffordable for a whole generation. The government's the trouble is, Ellen, when the when you're in explain mode as a government, you really are shoveling it uphill, aren't you?
0: Yes, you are. I think the saving grace for the government is they did this with 2 years to go until the next election, and if they can get out of this explain mode, you know, if they can get everything wrapped up within the next few months as they would like to do, then they're hoping that by the time the election rolls around, they can just point to tangible, you know, improvements. They want to be able to, they have to be able to show that this is doing what they've said it's going to do, that it is going to balance the intergenerational scales and rebalance the tax systems, etc. But the danger also with having 2 years to go until the election is that gives the anti campaigns a lot of time to build up momentum. So it'll be interesting to see how it plays out. I think the housing

0: think they've really underestimated how young people are thinking about money now, and especially when it comes to shares. So that's something they're going to have to be really careful about. And it's up to the coalition. You know, if they can prosecute this effectively, then that could work for them. A day is a long time in politics, and 2 years feels like a lifetime. So.
1: Yeah, a day is a very long time. A week's an eternity. a week is a long time in politics. I think it was it Harold Macmillan that said that?
0: Originally, yeah.
1: All right. What about Tim Wilson's performance at the press club generally? I mean, he's one of the few remaining moderates in the party. He says the Liberal Party will need to be bold and confident and going into the next election. But, of course, breathing down his back, Time's winged chariot. Forget time. It's One Nation's winged chariot, isn't it? How did he seem, did you think?
0: I thought he was good, and he made a good point. You know, if the coalition is going to win back some of the seats they've lost over the last two elections, then they really have to set themselves apart from Labor. And I think we've seen that. We saw that with Angus Taylor's budget reply last week. You know, in trying to address both of those kinds of dual problems that they have, is winning back city voters, you know, the people that have gone to the Teals, or swing voters who've gone to Labor, but also trying to win back One Nation. You know, John Howard famously called it a broad church, and it has just gotten broader as the right vote has splintered. So, you know, One Nation is a real threat to them, and that is something that they are seriously reckoning with, and that's why we're seeing things like the migration policy, but the tax policy they announced last week, this indexation of income tax, that is more designed to kind of win back the aspirational voters, the city voters who've gone to Labor and the Teal. So they are trying to do both, but it is tricky to do both, because doing one, you inherently annoy the other side, and vice versa. So it's, you know, Tim Wilson is one of a small group of moderates, but being shadow treasurer, he has potential to really make a mark on the policies they're taking to the next election.
1: Just back on One Nation, and finally, Ellen, you've got some info on One Nation's future plans that they might run in the seat of Kennedy in Queensland in the next election. Bob Catter might have more than crocodiles to look out for.
0: Yeah.
1: And also, Pauline

0: 5 years, but he'll be 83 at the next election. I think there's an expectation that he might retire. It's Cata country, but if he retires, you know, game on is the thinking. Capricornia is interesting. Pauline Hanson has said that she's open to moving to the lower house. She hasn't put a name to a seat yet. She's still kind of weighing her options. But it seems the feel from the LNP is if she were to run in Capricornia, then that would be expected. Michelle Landry, the sitting Nationals MP, there's talk that she'll retire at the next election. If she does, then maybe Nationals leader Matt Canavan moves from the Senate and tries to contest that seat for the lower house. So it would be quite interesting. And again, you know, it would be just a fascinating display of the fracturing of the right if you've got Matt Canavan versus One Nation. Nothing set in stone, but that's just the thinking at the moment. And you know, it's just going to be a fascinating thing to watch, and same with what happens in Kennedy. It's interesting. It really piqued my interest that they named that as a seat they were going to contest.
1: Yes, yes. That's right. Everyone's been waiting for the whole thing to peak, but it may not have.
0: Two years is a long time. So maybe they haven't peaked yet, or who knows?
1: Maybe they have. Maybe, who knows? Yep, exactly. All right, Ellen, it's always terrific to have you. Thank you. Appreciate your time.
0: Thanks for having me.
1: Ellen Ransley is the Brisbane Courier-Mail's federal political reporter. She's based in the Canberra Press Gallery.
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1: Thanks for the text too. Jason in Port Douglas says, Phil, by definition, an investment that requires a tax concession to turn a profit is not a good investment. Mm-hmm. The concession is doing the work, not the asset. Phil, anything in the budget for hiring apprentices, plumbers, electricians, nothing in the budget about actually hiring the people to build the homes. Yeah, well, there were some, I can't think of anything.

0: unchanged, says my texter. Yeah, well, I suppose if you did leave it unchanged, what would we have? We'd still have sales tax, wouldn't we? And all those other things. Mind you, they were supposed to get rid of a whole lot of other taxes when the GST came along, including payroll tax, and that didn't happen. Thank you. 1-300-800-222. Let's continue talking about money. Michael Yander is with us for a look at economics.
1: Economics.
0: Well, time for a look at business and finance. And joining us is Michael Yander. Michael's the editor of the Business Reporting Team. As you know, Ian Ferrander is taking a break for a couple of weeks. So it's terrific to welcome Michael back to the program. Michael, good evening to you. Welcome back to Nightlife.
2: Evening, Phil.
0: A lot of focus on business and investor furore, is that the right word, I suppose, about the government's budget tax proposals, mainly on capital gains tax discount reductions. Now, less so perhaps on the negative gearing issues. How's the debate shaping up?
2: Look, there is a lot of outrage, particularly from startups, and the big concern for startup businesses is that...
0: Explain why they're upset.
2: Yeah, so with capital gains, the new model proposed by the government to kick in from July 1 next year is indexation, and what they index is what's called your cost base. That's basically the price you paid to buy the asset gets inflated by inflation, and you only pay capital gains tax on the real gain, that is what you sell it for minus that inflated cost base. But if you're a startup and you start with literally nothing, your business is worth zero when you start it, no matter how high inflation is, your indexation on $0 means that your cost base is still $0, and therefore you could end up paying capital gains tax at your top marginal tax rate, which with the Medicare levy is 47%. Hence all these memes about Albo or Jim Chalmers taking almost half your business and being a silent partner.
0: Yeah, there are some details in here though, aren't there? This doesn't apply to everybody.
2: No, well there are.
0: I mean,
2: already...
0: it depends on what your asset base is and a whole range of
2: exactly
0: and the size of your business. For
2: yes,
0: example,
2: well, there's already a bunch of
0: for very small businesses.
2: For small businesses, and there's... not even that small. Like no. We're talking several millions of dollars potentially.
0: I think it's 6 million or something.
2: Yeah.
0: Look, I mean, there are a lot of
2: And these are the existing carve outs, and of course, Philip, the government said on budget night, because this campaign has been going since before the budget, as soon as the capital gains tax indexation looked like being the proposed change, the tech startup sector was already out. Mm. And on budget night, in the budget papers, it said the government will consult around carve-outs or special arrangements for startups and new businesses.
0: Right.
2: So they're conscious of this issue, and we, of course, haven't seen the final legislation for the capital gains tax changes. So I expect it will be addressed, but in the meantime, there's certainly a lot of fear being spread on particularly LinkedIn and other business-related social media platforms through these memes.
0: But the fact is, if you've got a fairly small family business with 15 or less employees, these changes aren't going to apply to you. There's still a carve-out for you, isn't there?
2: Well, we'll have to see what the final writing on the legislation is. The one that a lot of those businesses are concerned about are the changes to trusts, because several hundred thousand small businesses are currently placed in discretionary family trusts. The reason people do that is because
0: they want to dodge tax.
2: Well, they can distribute the income. So let's say, you've got one partner in a family who runs the business, the other partner stays at home with the kids or whatever,
0: you can split
2: their income between them in a way that employed people can't do. Mm. You know, I can't take half of my income from working at the ABC and say, actually, give that to my spouse who's not working at the moment and we'll both pay less tax. That's the government's argument for these changes around trust.
0: I mean, that is the point, isn't it? That these legal vehicles are only used to minimise taxation. They're not used for other purposes.
2: If you speak to people in the tax planning industry or the accountancy sector or lawyers who operate in tax law, of course, they will say there are other purposes. And there may be some, but some of those purposes in themselves are, you might say, nefarious in that

0: basically implement roughly a 30% minimum tax on higher income earners, no matter how they structure their affairs, to make it really difficult for them not to pay at least 30%. And that's still a pretty good deal when you consider that the top marginal tax rate is for high income earners is 47 cents.
1: Well, anyway, Michael, as you would know in your long experience, and I certainly do from mine, there has never been a tax change introduced ever without an accompanying scare campaign. And so here is the playbook again.
0: Well, we saw it with franking credits and the proposal that was brought in there, where hundreds of thousands of retirees thought in 2019, in the lead up to that election, that they were going to lose some entitlement to cash refunds for tax they'd never paid, that many of them actually didn't get, while I think it was about 20 or 30,000 people at the very high end of the wealth spectrum were getting the vast, vast bulk of these cash refunds from

0: get it to hold on trust, and the trustee to dish it out to my remaining dependents, which
1: would
0: be
1: in
0: your
1: these
0: kids.
1: Fixed percentages.
0: Correct.
1: That I have
0: divided
1: determined.
0: Equally. Yeah,
1: yeah. Exactly. And it's not at the discretion of the trustee. Because
0: no.
1: Let's face it, how many of us, unless you've got a strong tax purpose, would say, I'm going to leave all my stuff and whoever I pick as executor can decide who gets how much of what, and I won't be here to have any say in it.
0: Exactly. Not very many. Not very many. All right. Now, what's happening in the bond market? Is it Armageddon? Or
1: well, you could say it's a bit of Bondmageddon. The Japanese 30-year treasury has hit a record high. Those bonds have been trading since 1999. The 10-year Japanese bond is at a 30-year high, the highest since 1996. It hit 2.8% this week. And US bond yields are also rising as the value of bonds plunges, because it's an inverse relationship. And the relationship between the Japanese bond rate and the US Treasury is quite fascinating and potentially alarming. People might know that Japan suffered several lost decades of economic growth, had interest rates around zero, even negative at certain points. So a lot of Japanese investors flooded their money out of the country, borrowed cheaply in Japan, took their money, bought things like safe US treasuries where they could get a much higher yield. It's called the carry trade. Mm-hmm. You bring that, you take cheap borrowings in Japan, take it offshore, earn higher interest, bring the profits back. The problem is now that with Japanese 10-year bond yields around that 2.8% level, and many analysts think even bonds above 2% already cause this, it actually becomes safer for a lot of Japanese investment houses to keep their money at home. They don't have foreign currency risk, they don't have to pay for hedging, and they're getting a decent return. And if that starts happening, you could see Japanese investors pulling out of US treasuries. And that's one of the factors that analysts warn could be behind the rise in US bond yields that we've seen. And the reason us here in Australia should care about that is the US 10-year treasury is basically the benchmark for risk-free return, and everything is priced off that, because if you can park your money in a 10-year treasury at 4.6%, then if you want to put your money in a tech, speculative tech stock, you probably want 15 or 20% expected returns to justify taking that risk. And as that US interest rate goes higher, the returns you need from your stocks to justify the risk go up, and that means the stock prices tend to go down.
0: Yep. Watch this space.
1: It's definitely one to watch. And if you ask a lot of wise old traders, they will tell you to watch the bond market before you watch the equity markets, because the bond market is really the dog that wags the tail of equities.
0: All right, Michael, you have been warned. Michael Yander is the editor of our business reporting team here at the ABC. Michael, terrific to talk with you. Thank you.
1: Thanks, Philip.
2: Nightlife with Philip Clark on ABC Radio.
0: Yes, thanks for the texts. Where's the incentive to work, says my texter. John says, testamentary trusts are used by thousands of people to protect our children's ex-partners from getting to their inheritances. But you won't read this out, says John. Well, there you are. Yeah, look, I tell you what, Phil McGowan, this is probably a timely opportunity to get him in. I know we were talking the other day about getting Phil McGowan back. You know how Will's an estates man? He will know about this thing. So, because as we've discussed on Will's and Estates discussions many times, it's quite difficult to stop kids getting in hold of your inheritance. I don't know about ex-partners. That's a family court matter, I presume. Anyway, look, Phil McGowan will know about this. I will get him on. He's on in the next week or so, I think. So, John, thank you for your text, and we'll see whether we can sort this out. John says, I won't read another one of his texts out too. I have a testamentary trust set up in my will. My wife does, and so do my brothers and sisters. We're not rich. We do it to protect our children's inheritances from any ex-partners. Yeah. Okay. All right. We'll look at it with Phil McGowan. Thank you, John. We always welcome any contributions.

within reason. 1-300-800-222 is the number. Jerry from Heathcote says, I fell asleep and did not hear the Buffhead matter discussed. Could you please tell me where the word came from? Check it out, Jerry, because it's up there on, if you go to the Listen app, put Nightlife in, and it's up there as a podcast. You can, the whole history of it. Michael Adams talks in Nightlife history where the term Buffhead came from. So check it out. It's on the ABC Listen app. Put Nightlife in the search bar and search for Michael Adams. And there it is. It's all there available for you. Here's the LRB.

The Little River Band and reminiscing. My text says terrible music. I love the way music just. I know. Years and years of broadcasting, I don't think I've ever played a song.

0: which somebody didn't like. 1-300-800-222 is the number. Chris on the Southern Water says, Phil, my friend, a highly paid engineer who works in the industry, thoroughly investigated trusts. The outcome for him was that the accountant's fees would cost him slightly more than what he would avoid in Texas. So to suggest that it's, I suggest it's only an extremely exclusive group of the highly, absolutely highest earners who are affected, certainly seems true. Yeah, well, we'll continue to discuss it because clearly there's more in it. Thank you, Chris. Let's talk health.
1: Health.
0: Well, it's a story we often hear as a warning, isn't it? That excess salt, sodium, saturated fat, sugary drinks drive up rates of cardiovascular disease, type 2 diabetes, obesity, and certain cancers. And the cause is the increased availability of ultra-processed, energy-dense foods that contain high levels of fat, sugar, and salt. Now, as concern grows about the long-term health effects of modern diets, new research led by the University of Technology has examined how changes in what we eat also affect memory and brain function. Published in Nutritional Neuroscience, the study looks at whether memory function can recover after diets high in fat and sugar are replaced with healthier nutrition. Joining us tonight, Simone Wren is a honorary research associate from the School of Life Sciences at the University of Technology, one of the lead authors on the study. Simone, good evening to you. Welcome to Nightlife.
2: Hi, it's nice to meet you, Phil.
0: When we talk about unhealthy diets, we're talking about what? Diets that are high in what I described as sugar, fat and salt, are we?
2: Yes, exactly. So we are defining it as any foods that are high in added sugars and high in saturated fats.
0: Okay.
2: So we know that these are commonly in snack foods, so discretionary foods like ultra-processed ones that we love to eat as snack foods, but we don't really need in our diets. Yeah. Mm.
0: This is it. Oh, I hadn't heard this one, that unhealthy diets affect our memory. How

0: diets can cause us to have poorer memory over the course of just a few days, but we also see that these effects are commonly seen in like a couple of months of access or over the long term as well.
1: Okay, how does that work? How does eating too much sugar and fat and salt affect your memory? Or is it one of these things? Because I think your research suggested sugar might be the critical factor, wasn't it?
0: Yeah, that's right. So in our study, we weren't looking at the effects of the diet on memory, but we were looking at what happened when we replaced the unhealthy diet with a healthier one. But the other research that looks at the effect of diet specifically suggests that it's probably something to do with inflammation. So we know that added sugar can cause inflammation, and maybe that is the cause of the memory effects that we see. But of course, we need to test that more directly to have a clear view on that.
1: Tell me, how much did it affect memory?
0: Yeah, so we know that rodents that are fed these diets for, say, a month or 2 months, they show poorer short-term memory to a significant degree compared to rodents that have never been fed that unhealthy diet. And when they're switched off, what was great is that we saw that these rodents actually show improvements. So, removing that unhealthy diet meant that their memory performance was a lot better compared to rodents that continued on that high fat, high sugar diet.
1: that it works in rats. How do we know that humans have the same, it has the same effect in humans?
0: No, that's a great question, and it's a very fair question. So what we know is that the parts of the brain that are responsible for memory and a lot of the basic functions are quite well conserved from rodents to humans. So we know that in people as well, that these diets that are high in fat and sugar do impair their memory. There's some really interesting research at Macquarie University and the University of Sydney, which have shown that these diets cause poorer memory recall in like verbal tests, but also in spatial navigation as well, which relies on the similar brain structure that's responsible for memory.
1: So is it sugar that's the fault here, or is it fat, or is it salt?
0: Yeah, so our research just suggests that it might be sugar that has maybe more severe effects or maybe more longer lasting effects than fat. So what we did was we compared studies that used either a combination of fat and sugar or either fat or sugar. And we found recovery in those that used fat, but not those that used fat and sugar or just sugar alone. So we think maybe that sugar has a longer lasting effect on the brain than we think other parts of the diet might have.
1: Sugar's everywhere, of course. Is it a matter of degree? In other words, how much sugar do you have to eat before your memory starts to get affected?
0: Yeah, for sure. I do think it is quite a high level of sugar. I can't say for sure exactly how much that is in human terms. There hasn't really been much research looking at how much is okay and how much tips you over into maybe the impairments that you might see. But we do know that generally the lower the sugar, the better it is for your brain health.
1: Yeah, okay. All right. Of course, I mean, the question I'm sure people listening would like to know is yes, but how, is it a tiny amount, or is it a large amount? I mean, do you forget where you live if you eat too much sugar, for example?
0: Yeah. I don't think my research can speak to that very well, unfortunately. I would love to have an answer for you. But a lot of their studies do tend to look at very high levels of sugar. So it's the foods that sometimes these studies use are like mud cakes, jam sponges, cookies, so those kind of snack foods that are quite high in sugar.
1: Why is sugar the culprit, more so than fat or salt?
0: So we suspect that it is probably due to inflammation, but we do need more research to look at exactly why that is. And of course, the exact mechanisms in people are still quite unclear.

0: clear, given that a lot of the research on sugar really doesn't measure cognitive health. A lot of it measures physical and metabolic health. So, yeah, I would love to know the answer and tell you as well.
1: Okay, but the point about the research is that it seemed to suggest if you stopped eating it, that things got better, or didn't they?
0: Yeah, so we found that rodents switched from the unhealthy diet to a healthy diet showed improvements in memory. And that is compared to rodents that continued on that high fat or high sugar diet. But the degree of improvement seemed to be incomplete. And what I mean by that is they didn't quite return to normal, which is normal being rodents that had never been fed the diet high in fat or sugar.
1: Oh, really? So there's so what, there's some permanent cognitive impairment from eating sugar. Is that what it's saying?
0: So we suspect that there is some long-lasting effects of these diets even after you improve your diet. But of course, we were kind of constrained by the sort of studies that we looked at in our meta-analysis, in that potentially if these studies had looked at longer durations, we might actually see complete recovery. But based on the evidence we know, it seems like there is some long-lasting damage.
1: Anyway, it's interesting, isn't it? That does seem to indicate that, and we know that sugars, fat, and salt, high levels of them anyway, are no good for overall health. But cognitive health is another matter, I guess. So if you've spent years eating poorly, it's not too late, is there? Well, there's probably value in changing, in getting onto it. But even so, there might be some residual damage, do you think?
0: So I do think any improvements in diet quality is going to be beneficial. We already know that in terms of physical health, it's great for us. In terms of metabolic health, it's going to be great. And our evidence strongly suggests that memory function, which is critical for daily functioning, is probably going to benefit from lowering the amount of sugar and/or fat in your diet. So even though there are some lingering effects, it seems, in the rodents, we can't really compare that to a person who's never eaten something that has sugar or fat.
1: Which is
0: So I think,
1: impossible in humans because all humans have eaten sugar and fat and salt at some stage in their life. Well, at some stage
0: exactly.
1: in the week, I imagine.
0: Yes, exactly. So I think the fact that there's still improvement compared to continuing that sort of diet is a really valuable message here.
1: Yep. All right. Get on to it, people. All right, Simon. Good to have a chat about your research. Thank you.
0: All right, thank you.
2: Nightlife with Philip Clark on ABC Radio.
1: Yeah, Simone Wren is a honorary researcher associate from the UTS in New South Wales. Soft Dog asks a reasonable question. He says, "I want to know how they measure a rat's memory." I don't know, Soft Dog. Maybe they put Tucker out. You know, like, I mean, you could do it with food, I guess. Do that. Wouldn't that work? Issues on the text line. In the latest budget, why has the government turned their back on people over 65 by eliminating the medical rebate when we most need that assistance? Oh, you mean for health insurance? They haven't eliminated the rebate, have they? They've removed the discrimination between people who are under 65 and over 65. I think that's it, isn't it? But it is an issue. Well, look, you could raise that with this in the issue of the day, in the last hour of the program. When I do want to discuss having kids later in life too, parents are getting older, quite literally. I wonder what you've found about it, the joys of late life parenthood. What's it been like? Maybe you had kids when you were much younger and wish you'd left it for a while. I know there are a lot of medical issues and other issues in and around all of this too, but you might like to talk about it in the last hour of the program too. Soft Dog, in the meantime, we'll try and figure out how they measure a rat's memory.

0: I don't think you give it a crossword or anything for soft toy, but although it may be. Hey, the Mighty Challenge is next up. 1-300-800-222 is the number. Grab a line. There are lines free. 25 questions, answer question 25 to win. All right, Mighty Challenge, 1-300-800-222. We shall commence battle straight after the latest ABC News.
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2: ABC News with David Rollins. Iran's top negotiator and parliament speaker says that obvious and hidden moves by the enemy show that they're seeking a new round of fighting. In an audio message released on a social media account, Mohammad Baqir Khalibaf also says Iran's military has used the ceasefire to rebuild its strength. It comes as US President Donald Trump says he's in no rush to reach a deal to permanently end the war. Analysts say Republican Representative Thomas Massie's loss in the Kentucky primary election underscores the risks for lawmakers within the party who defy President Donald Trump. The former Navy SEAL, Ed Gorin, was endorsed by Trump and has now received the backing of the party to run in the November midterm elections. Former assistant managing editor of the National Public Radio in Washington and lecturer at the University of Sydney, Bill Wyman, says the Kentucky midterms are seen as a test of Trump's power.
3: For all Donald Trump's faults, which are myriad, he is a master student of power, and he understands that he wants to rule his party, and he's not afraid of breaking sort of unspoken rules and such to get what he wants done, and he's certainly done it again.
2: The Prime Minister is vowing to work constructively with the Northern Territory government in the wake of the death of 5-year-old Kumanjai Little Baby. Political reporter Lexi Junowick has the story.
4: The body of the 5-year-old Woolpuri girl was found on the outskirts of Alice Springs late last month, with the 47-year-old man charged with her murder days later. Anthony Albanese has met with the girl's mother, grandfather and grandmother, telling them that Australia stands with them.
5: We'll give them every support that they need.
4: Mr Albanese says the federal government will work constructively with the Northern Territory government, but that the NT government also needs to work respectfully with the local community and with Kumanjai Little Baby's family.
2: A parliamentary committee has called for a major overhaul of the childcare sector following an inquiry which found what it called systemic weaknesses. Gavin Coote has the details.
6: An upper house committee has tabled its final report following an inquiry into early childhood education and care that was sparked by allegations of neglect and abuse. It's found the proliferation of for-profit services and a lack of regulation has allowed predators to enter the sector and abuse children. It's also found in general large for-profit providers are of a lower quality and are less safe for children than not-for-profit services. The report makes 35 recommendations, including calls to improve regulatory oversight and supporting families' access to high-quality childcare services.
2: A report by the New South Wales Auditor-General has revealed that Australia's most costly disaster recovery program has failed to deliver a single home or housing lot in the 44 months since its creation. Hannah Ross reports.
7: The disaster recovery programs were rolled out after the 2022 floods across northern New South Wales, in which more than 15,000 homes were destroyed or damaged. A performance audit of the $880 million Resilient Homes Program and the $100 million Resilient Lands Program found they were not effectively planned or administered by the New South Wales Reconstruction Authority. The Auditor General recommends the authority finds ways to speed up the delivery of flood-free land and make plans for land left vacant by a housing buyback scheme. The authority says it accepts the findings and is acting on the recommendations.
2: At least 6 people, including 2 toddlers, have been injured after a truck collided with a train in Perth's east during peak hour. Emergency services were called to the crash at a level crossing in Guildford just before 4 o'clock on Wednesday afternoon. 2 toddlers and a woman in her 30s were treated at the scene, while 3 other women were taken to hospital. Researchers have discovered humpback whales travelling between Australia and South America in what's believed to be the first photographic evidence of whales moving between breeding populations.

0: The discovery was made using a citizen science database of whale tail photographs uploaded by the public. Researchers matched two whales photographed in Hervey Bay in Queensland with sightings in Brazil. Griffith University researcher Stephanie Stack says the scale of the journey surprised scientists.
1: It wasn't something that we set out to find. It was sort of a happy accident, really. These whales are migratory animals. It's completely normal for them to travel long distances. But the scale of these movements is what's astounding, really, to us as researchers, just how far these whales went.
2: Western Australia's weather: showers and patchy rain over the western and northern Kimberley, Pilbara, northern and central interior and northeast Gascoyne. Showers southwest of a line Busselton to Albany, extending to southwest of a line Kalbarri to Esperance during the afternoon and evening. In Perth, down to 10 degrees overnight, showers for Thursday, mostly in the afternoon and evening, the chance of a thunderstorm in the afternoon too, a forecast top of 23 degrees.
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0: Yes, well, hello and how are you? Philip Clark with you on ABC Radio. This is Nightlife and we are into the third hour of the program. How are you? Good to be with you too. 1-300-800-222. We're about to play the Mighty Challenge, so grab a line. There are lines free. It's the third hour of the program. 6 past midnight, 6 past 10 in WA, South Australia and the Territory, 24 to midnight. We're all the way through the Pacific, where it's 6 past 3 in Tonga and Samoa. After 1 till 3.30 a.m. in Melbourne, by the way, this is important for you guys listening in Melbourne, the transmitter on 774 a.m. will be getting maintained. So there could be interruptions to broadcast on the 774 a.m. signal. So that's from 1 a.m. to 3.30 a.m. But alternatives, of course, if you've got digital, then go with that or the ABC Listen app or Channel 25 on your telly. All right. Now, Soft Dog wanted to know before we after the interview about whether sugar makes your memory worse. Soft Dog says, how on earth would your memory, would you test the memory of a rat anyway, huh? I don't know. I want to know how to measure a rat's memory. You see, nightlifers know everything. Andy's texted in saying, they put the rats in a maze and the ones that remember which way to get to the end nice and fast had less sugar. And the ones that took a lot longer to get through have forgotten the way and have eaten too much sugar. So, Andy, brilliant. You see, the sorts of questions that we can answer. 1-300-800-222 is the number. Geo says, we're all getting older, Phil, and at the very same rate. Yes, well, let's talk about that in the last hour of the program. All right, we've got plenty on. And also I'd like to talk about older parenting in the last hour too. Are you an older parent of a young kid, or were your parents older when you were young? And how's that been too? Also, wacky ideas from think tanks today. What about this one from the Grattan Institute, which suggests that there are too many empty car parks in apartment buildings, and therefore they should build apartment blocks without car parks, which would make their apartments cheaper. Oh, really? Oh, really? You might have some views on that as well, all right? But in the meantime, if everyone is sitting ready, well, then so am I.
1: The Mighty Challenge.
0: Yes, 25 questions in 5 categories. Our categories tonight are category number 1, bread and circuses. Category number 2, country of origin. Category number 3, 80s pop. Category number 4, baseball. Category number 5, fears and phobias. All right, bread and circuses, country of origin, 80s pop, baseball, fears and phobias. All right, who's going to kick us off? Kaz from Northcote is first up. Kaz, g'day. Welcome to the Mighty Challenge.
2: Philip.

0: Long time no talk. I want to ask you how the Welsh is going.
1: Well, my Welsh is rubbish.
0: Well, I just thought about you the other night because I was listening to this beautiful interview with Bryn Terfel.
1: Oh, yeah. The lovely, lovely Welsh tenor.
0: Oh, it was so beautiful. You could hear him, you know, like he could read a recipe too.
1: He would, he could.
0: But they've been replaying those beautiful interviews on ABC Classic, Margaret Throsby's.
1: Oh, yeah.
0: A celebration of 50 years. And there's been some, if anyone's interested, there's been some really lovely ones replayed.
1: There would have been some crackers, yeah. No, Bryn Terfel, he's a beautiful singer. I mean, he's kind of up there with Kim of Manham, you know, the voice of the Murray. Well, I'm going to put Bryn Terfel a bit ahead of Kim. I mean, Kim, sorry.
0: Oh, no, he's beautiful. And it was a beautiful interview. It was when he first came to, it was his first trip to Australia, 1999. That's how old it was.
1: Oh, yeah.
0: But when his career was just starting out. But, oh, it was just, yeah, it was so lovely.
1: Oh, isn't that great?
0: Yeah.
1: Is there a recording of Bryn Terfel singing Callan Lan? There probably is. Sure
0: oh, yes, yeah, there would be.
1: There would be. We'll dig it out. Thank you, Cass. Yeah, no, my son-in-law, who's a Welshman, as everyone knows, has been diligently learning it. You see, because he grew up in the south of Wales where, you know, it's not so much spoken. Oh, well, it is, but in the north of Wales, because it's spoken as, you know, the lingua franca.
0: When Bryn did this interview, he said that his son was 4, and he said, oh, he's still not speaking English yet, Margaret. there you go.
1: Yeah, well, that's what it's got to, you know. That's the go. And anyway, he says he's pretty fluent in it now. So, he's done it all off, you know, Duolingo or something like.
0: Well, there you go. Like,
1: hey, let's have a
0: few lessons.
1: Here's a bit of Bryn Terfel with Callan Lan.

0: are good for me.
1: Country of origin, fears and phobias, baseball.
0: Well, I won't be touching baseball. Look, I'll try this bread and circuses.
1: Okay, bread and circuses it is.
0: Sounds interesting.
1: Question number one. Because of its shape, which bread has a name that means slipper in Italian?
0: Well, this is one for Joanna, isn't it? And I, she won't be allowed to play, though, because she got that black magnet to add to all the other black magnets that she's got. A slipper, because of its relationship. I'm not really up on Italian. I'll just retire thinking of Bryn.
1: Thanks, Kaz.
0: See ya.
1: Bye. Kaz from Northcote, no. Paul from Essendon. Hello, Paul.
2: Hi, how are you, Phil?
1: Pretty good, yeah. Question number one, bread and circuses. Because of its shape, which bread has a name that means slipper in Italian?
2: I would guess at croissant.
1: Not croissant. No, sorry, Paul. No, not croissant. No. Barbara from Falconbridge. G'day, Barb.
3: Hello.
1: Hello, hello.
3: Hey. I was thinking it could be bagel, but I'm a bit reluctant to jump in like I did last night, you know.
1: What do you reckon? Because of its shape, which bread has a name that means slipper in Italian?
3: I'll go for bagel.
1: No, it's not bagel. Sorry, Barb. See ya.
3: Never mind.
1: Bye. No, it's not bagel. On the text line, do we have correct answers on the text line? We've got a few. Natalie in Longwood East has got the right answer. Latif, that's not correct. Joyce in Perth has got it. Annette in Perth has also got it as well. Trev from Surfers Paradise. Hi, Trev.
4: Oh, hello, Phil.
1: Question number one, bread and circuses. Because of its shape, which bread has a name that means slipper in Italian?
4: You know, I have no idea, but I'll have a guess and just say pizza.
1: Not pizza. No, thank you, Trev. No, it's not pizza. Trevor from Croydon Park, the other Trev. G'day, Trev.
5: G'day, Phil. I think it's something like spuffetta.
1: No, it's not spuffetta. No. Sorry, Trev. No, not spuffetta. No. Jim from Como. G'day, Jim.
6: Hello.
1: Hello. Yeah. Question number one. Because of its shape, which bread has a name that means slipper in Italian?
6: I think it's sia or ciabatta.
1: Ciabatta, yes, ciabatta. Ciabatta is the one. Ciabatta, yes, it looks, well, it's shaped a bit like, you know, like something you'd put on. Question number two. All right, we're in bread and circuses. You can move, if you like, to country of origin, 80s pop, fears and phobias, or baseball.
6: Can we go to 80s pop, please?
1: 80s pop. Question number two. Quote, lying in my bed, I hear the clock tick and think of you. Are the opening lyrics of which Cyndi Lauper hit?
6: The time after time.
1: Correct.

0: Yes, all right. Jim?
1: Yeah.
0: Can you take that phone off speaker? Because that doesn't work for us.
1: Okay, sorry. Is that better?
0: No. Just take it off speaker.
1: It's off speaker.
0: Okay, that's better.
1: All right.
0: Okay, question number three. What do you want to do, 80s pop, stay?
1: Yeah.

0: Yeah, let's start with 80s pop. Yeah, thank you.
1: What was Spandau Ballet's highest charting single in Australia?
0: Spandau Ballet. Gold?
1: Not gold, no. Sorry, Jim. Thank you. 1-300-800-222 is the number. Karen from Altona. Hello. G'day.
2: Okay.
1: Hello, Karen. What was Spandau Ballet's highest charting single in Australia?
2: I don't know. He had so many of them, didn't he? I'll say gold.
1: Not gold, no. Sorry, not gold. No, John from Pasco Vale. G'day, John.
3: How you doing, Phil?
1: Pretty good.
3: Yeah.
1: What was Spandau Ballet's highest charting single?
3: Well, I hope I think I've got this. Dreamer.
1: No, not Dreamer. Sorry, John. No, not Dreamer. 80s pop. Chris in the Southern Waters had True. Ray in the Bay had True. No, it's not True. Pam from Campbelltown. Hi, Pam.
4: Yes, hello, Phil. How are you?
1: Pretty good. Pretty good.
4: Haven't heard you for a long time.
1: I know, Pam. Have you been all right?
4: Oh, I haven't been. I had a fall on Saturday.
1: Oh, no.
4: Yes, it's a hairdresser.
1: You fell over at the hairdresser?
4: I fell on the floor in the hairdresser's and I had
1: Hang
4: to
1: on,
4: go
1: hang,
4: to the,
1: how did you do that, Pam? Did you...
4: I slipped between my two legs and my left leg went behind my right leg.
1: Oh, no, yuck.
4: And a man, would you believe, comes past the shop quite often and he came into the shop and he saw me on the floor. He grabbed me under my arms, both of my arms, and picked me up. He said, "Are you fine now?" I said, "I'm a bit startled how I was picked up, but thank you." And he said, "My pleasure." And he's a very nice man. He does a lot of help when people fall over in the shop. They don't know what causes it, but the floor's not slippery. But it was just an ordinary, not lino, it's just an ordinary wood floor.
1: Well, I'm glad you're back. I'm glad you're back on your feet, Pam.
4: Not really. I'm not back in them. And I went to the doctor today to have an X-ray, and I've got to go and have one in my leg. My leg's gone real stiff.
1: Okay.
4: And they said, and the doctor said that no bones are broken. Lucky, but
1: well, that's
4: going to be badly bruised on my leg.
1: That's the lucky thing. Hey, Pam. Tell me, what was Spandau Ballet's highest charting single in Australia?
4: I'd say Diamond.
1: Not Diamond, no.
4: Oh, gee.
1: Sorry,
4: Pam. All the best to your family for the new year.
1: Thank you. Thank you, Pam.
4: And, sorry I'm a bit late.
1: That's all right.
4: I didn't get round to it at Christmas either because the three of us were sick with a virus.
1: Oh,
4: and
1: God.
4: Just recently in May, we just had another virus given to us. So we've already had our flu injection.
1: You've been in the wars, Pam, but I'm glad you're back on your feet, sort of. Thank you. 1-300-800-222 is the number. Annette from Argyle had gold. Nobody's got the right answer here. What was Spandau Ballet's highest charting single in Australia? Steve from Leicester. Hi, Steve.
5: Good morning, Phil.
1: What was Spandau Ballet's highest charting single in Australia? 80s pop is where we're at.
5: Now, you said someone had already said True, didn't you? You don't answer questions, of course.
1: I don't answer questions, but... I'll have to say no one has said that.
5: Then I'll say True.
1: Correct. Yes. This is-

0: Yes, true. All righty. Steve, question number four. We're in 80s pop. You can stay there if you like. Or you could move. You could move.
1: School disco.
0: What do you want to do?
1: We'll stay.
0: 80s pop. Which song did Sting describe as, quote, a nasty little song about jealousy and surveillance and ownership?
1: That everyone plays at their wedding. Oh.
0: Which song did Sting describe as a nasty little song about jealousy and surveillance and ownership?
1: It's not right. I will follow you.
0: Not I will follow you. No. No, sorry, Steve. I thought you might get there with that, but that is not correct. 1-300-800-222. Line's free. You'll get through. Grab one. Grab a line. Joni in Preston. Hi, Joni.
2: Hi, Phil. How are you feeling about the Swans this year? You reckon we can go all the way?
0: I feel as though we're going to go all the way. Yeah, that's what I feel.
2: Mm. Yeah, me too.
0: We've got a big one this week, though, up against the Cats. Hey, which song did Sting describe as a nasty little song about jealousy and surveillance and ownership?
2: Roxanne?
0: No, it's not Roxanne. Sorry, mate. No, it's not a Roxanne. 1-300-800-222. We're in 80s pop. Which song did Sting describe as a nasty little song about jealousy and surveillance and ownership? Mike from Oak Park. Hello.
3: Hello.
0: Question number four. Which song did Sting describe as a nasty little song about jealousy and surveillance and ownership?
3: Is it me?

0: watching you? No.
1: No, the song. No, I mean, we have to be Archie. Archie, the song. That's not what the song is called. It's not. Jules from Annesley. Annalie's got the right answer. Karen from Sydenham, good. Robin from South Plympton. Jane from Homebush have all got the right answer. Vince from Maitland. Hi, Vince.
2: Hey, how you going?
1: Pretty good. Question four. Which song did Sting describe as a nasty little song about jealousy and surveillance and ownership?
2: Every Breath You Take.
1: Correct. Yes, the song is called, not I'll Be Watching You, but Every Breath You Take.

0: Soft Dog says, I'm not sure that the Police is pop genre. righto, Vince, what do you want to do for question five? Stay in 80s pop or you could move?
1: What are the other options?
0: You could go baseball, fears and phobias, bread and circuses, country of origin.
1: I'll stay in the 80s pop.
0: Okay, 80s pop it is. Which 1988 song by NXS reached number one on the Billboard Hot 100 in the US?
1: Kick.
0: No, it wasn't. No, thank you. No. Tony from Canberra. Hi, Tony.
2: Yeah, man. I'm speculating Never Tear Us Apart.
0: No, it's not Never Tear Us Apart. No. Nick from Bunyong. Hi, Nick. G'day, Nick. Have we got Nick? Yeah, we do. Hello, Nick. Hi, Nick. We got you.
3: Yeah, is it Original Sin?
0: No, it's not Original Sin. No, sorry. Thank you. 1-300-800-222. Has anybody got this? And Harry in the Bay had Original Sin. No. Anybody else got this? I don't think so. Leck in Burra. Hello, Leck.
4: Hi, Phil.
0: Question number five.
4: Lovely. Oh,

0: Because all those Welsh and Cornish miners came over to Burra.
1: Yeah, I know. But Penwortham's about 40 km southeast of Burra. And there's the most excellent restaurant there that wins all sorts of awards. I had escargot, coquille Saint-Jacques, and
0: well, delicious. Now, Lek, tell me this song. Which 1988 song by INXS reached number one on the Billboard Hot 100 in the US?
1: Well, I thought, I'm thinking Dream On Black Boy, Dream On White Girl.
0: No. Not
1: Wake
0: correct.
1: Up to a Brand New Day. I know it's not that, but I had about 55 answers correctly prior to this, of course, as everyone else does.
0: All right, Lek, thank you, mate. We'll have to move on, but preset the call. Lines are free if you want to grab one. Vicky from Nowra. Hi, Vicky.
2: Hi, how you going?
0: Pretty good. Tonight? Which 1988 song by INXS reached number one on the Billboard Hot 100 in the US?
2: In 1988, I'm thinking Black and White.
0: Is that your answer?
2: Yeah.
0: No, it's not Black and White. No, it's not Black and White. It's the big one. Kirsty in the Marsh has got it. Annette from Perth has got it, yes. Corinna in Shell Harbour, no. Jeff the Truckee has What You Need, no. Jane in Diamond Creek's got the right answer. 1-300-800-222 is my number. We're up to question five. We're in 80s pop. That's the category, 80s pop. Which 1988 song by INXS reached number one on the Billboard Hot 100 in the US? Helen from Adelaide. Hello, Helen.
3: Hi, Phil. How are you going?
0: Pretty good. What are we after?
3: I think it's from the Kick album, Need You Tonight.
0: Yes, correct. It is from the Kick album, Need You Tonight.

0: Yes. All right. Well, there's one left in 80s pop, Helen, but you could move somewhere else if you like. Bread and Circuses, Country of Origin, Fears and Phobias, or Baseball.
1: Let's go Fears and Phobias.
0: Fears and Phobias. Question number six. A growing condition in the modern world, nomophobia, is the fear of losing what?
1: Nomophobia.
0: Nomophobia. Is the fear of losing what?
1: Nomo.
0: Nomo. Phobia.
1: Oh, you got me on that one. It's too...
0: It's a growing condition in the modern world.
1: In the modern world.
0: Mm.
1: Not on my something or other. I don't know.
0: No?
1: I'll pass it on, Phil. Thank you.
0: Good on you, Helen. Thank you. Bye-bye. Kane from Carlton. G'day, Kane.
2: G'day, Philip. How are you?
0: Pretty good. A growing condition in the modern world, nomophobia, is the fear of losing what?
2: I don't know. My tongue-in-cheek answer is the moustache, losing your moustache, nomo.
0: Oh, no.
2: But then I was like, is it hair? modern world. Is it fear of losing your phone?
0: What's your answer?
2: Oh, gosh, I've gone all over the shop. I hope none of them are right. I'm just going to say fear of losing your phone.
0: Correct. Correct. Yes, it is. Mobile. The modern world is a crazy place. Question number seven. We're in fears and phobias. Or you could, there's one left in 80s pop if you want.
2: Oh, yeah, let's do 80s pop.
0: All right, question number seven. In 1982, Kamal became, I knew you would react like that. In 1982, Kamal became the first artist to record which song that would later be a 1989 number one hit for Bette Midler.
2: Oh,
0: but
2: no.
0: Kamal was the first to record it.
2: Bette Midler. No, I've got no idea. I've seen Kamal in nearly every op shop I've ever attended in the state, but I haven't read the track listing too regularly.

0: quickly, unfortunately.
1: Thank you, Kane.
0: No, no worries.
1: See you, mate. I knew you wouldn't like this. 1-300-800-222. Steve from Mordialloc had fears of losing your mobile phone. Yes, correct. Jim in Campbelltown's got the right answer here. So has Adrian. So has Elaine from Croydon South. Marie in Yeppoon. Tracy from Witchyproof had also had your phone. Okay, 1-300-800-222. In 1982, Kamal became the first person to record which song that would later be a 1989 number one hit for Bette Midler? Who knows the answer? 1-300-800-222. We're making heavy weather of this. Corinna in Shell Harbour, correct. Annette from Perth. Pandora from Beechworth will know the answer to this. G'day, Pandora.
2: Hey, Phil. How are you?
1: Very well. Very well. Well, though, we're going like treacle here, aren't we? In 1982.
2: We had a few nights like that this week.
1: What's that? Did we have? I know. Yeah, I know. Mm-hmm. In 1982, Kamal became the first person to record which song that would later be a number 1989 number one hit for Bette Midler.
2: I'm thinking it's Wind Beneath My Wings.
1: Correct. Here he is.

0: Yes, there you go. See, there you go, Padma.
1: How lovely was how he did that flying higher than an eagle bit. That was that was a moment in time that I will treasure.
0: Gary in Perth says, Phil, I would have to be Wind Beneath My Wings. But Colleen Hewitt did the best version. I don't think I've heard that. Okay. Steve from
1: We can't get into an argument with that best version.
0: No, I know, I agree. Question number eight. Well, no more 80s pop, so we've got no more of that. Country of origin, bread and circuses, baseball, fears and phobias.
1: I don't like any of them. Bread and circuses.
0: Bread and circuses. Bread and circuses. Okay, that's the category. Remember that. First broadcast on the 5th of October, 1969... Wither, Canada, is the first episode of which British TV series? The category is bread and circuses.
1: Only Fools and Horses, that's the only thing I can think of.
0: No.
1: So...
0: No, not great.
1: Farewell.
0: Not great. Thanks, Pandora. Bye-bye. 1-300-800-222. Adrian, yes, that's correct. That is correct. Anybody else? 1-300-800-222. Kane from Carlton says, that's a good bit of trivia, that, about Kamal Wowie.

0: It'll go into the back pocket for future knowledge for sure. I hope he got paid handsomely. Yeah, I don't know. I don't know how much he would have made out of it. I guess. No, no, Pat from the Point, it's not the Great British Bake Off. No. 1-300-800-222. Anybody know the answer to this? Question number eight. We're in Bread and Circuses. First broadcast on the 5th of October 1969. Wither Canada is the first episode of which British TV series? All right, who's got? You'll get through if you want one. We're making slow progress with this. Cameron in Montrose in Tassie's got the right answer. Daniel from Morford Vale, correct. Yeah, now everyone's onto it now. Margot from Wangaratta says Bread. No, Jules from Annalie says Bread. No, it's not. It's not Bread. Bread and Circuses is the category. First broadcast on the 5th of October 1969. Wither Canada is the first episode of which British TV series? Anybody want to help me here? 1-300-800-222. Come on, give us a crack. Somebody must know the answer to this. Bread and Circuses is the category, which should also provide you, I guess, with a clue. Steve from Audialic, yes, correct. Robin, correct. Jude from Kadena. Jim in Campbelltown, also correct. Josh is travelling Australia, says, Phil, I once saw Kamal and Bette Midler live at the Crown. Oh, okay, there you go. Lozzie from Huntley in Victoria's got the right answer here. Cam from Innaloo, yes, it is. That's correct. Babs in Ringwood's got it. Come on, someone give us an answer here on the phone line. 1-300-800-222. First broadcast on the 5th of October 1969, Wither Canada is the first episode of which British TV series? Bread and Circuses is the category. Sam from Harvey. Hello, Sam.
1: Oh, that was quick.
0: Yeah, I know. It's got. I know. Yeah. We've got a dearth of contestants here, Sam. What do you reckon?
1: What was the question again?
0: First broadcast on the 5th of October 1969. Wither Canada is the first episode of which British TV series? We're in a category called Bread and Circuses.
1: Would it be Coronation Street?
0: No, it's not Coronation Street. No. Sorry, no, it's not Coronation Street. Nope. Peter from Minor Beach. G'day, Peter. Hi, Peter. Hello, Peter. Come in. I'll put you on hold just in case you can hear us and we can't hear you. Julie the locksmith.
2: Hello.
0: Hello, Julie.
2: Hello.
0: Help me out here. Bread and Circuses. First First broadcast on the 5th of October 1969. Wither Canada is the first episode of which British TV series?
2: Monty Python.
0: Correct, yes. Monty Python's Flying Circus.
2: Yes.
0: Very good. All righty, question number nine.
2: Can I change category? I rang up specifically because you have a category on phobias, and I have a clinically diagnosed phobia that nobody else seems to have.
0: Oh, really? Are you allowed to say what it is, Julie?
2: Well, why wouldn't I be allowed to say what it is?
0: Oh, well, I mean,
2: It's like it's so hardcore that I faint sometimes, like from the fear.
0: Really?
2: And nobody else, I've never been able to find anybody else that has the same fear to the same degree. It's of underwater swimming pool lights.
0: Gee, that's weird, Julie.
2: I know it's weird. And the thing is, right, that if they're out of the water, no problem, actually.
0: So if you're sitting in your lounge room looking at the light, that's fine.
2: Yeah, yeah. But sometimes, like, I'll see a magazine, a picture of and it makes me break out in a cold sweat if there's a light in a picture in a magazine in a pool.
0: But the light has to be in a pool.
2: Yes. Yeah.
0: What about street lights on a rainy night?
2: They're quite pretty. And the thing is, people go, oh, is it about the electricity? And I'm like, no, actually, I prefer them on so I can see where they are. It's not about the electricity.
0: Do you like swimming pools?
2: I was about 5 months old, they reckon. I got spooked by the one in my grandparents' pool. And it's just gotten bigger since because I've reinforced this fact that there's something to be afraid of. And
0: I've
2: not been able to break it. So I've made it part of my personality. So,
0: do you get into swimming pools generally, Julie?
2: I have to check them out first. I have to walk around them twice. Make sure I know if there is lights where they are, and I can't do laps in the swimming pool that has lights.
0: I would generally, Julie. I think I'd stay away from swimming.
2: I love swimming. That's the thing. You see, oh. I love.

0: something.
1: Okay.
0: So it's really intense. And I went to therapy and everything.
1: Hmm.
0: And I couldn't do what they suggested to do, which was to just go to a pool I'd never been to before and jump in. And I'm like, I'm sorry, I can't do that. And I put my money on the table and left. I just couldn't do it.
1: Gee whiz. Hey, Julie, question number 9, fears and phobias.
0: Yeah.
1: Pluviophobia. Pluviophobia is a fear of which meteorological condition?
0: Meteorological or metrological?
1: Meteorological as in weather, yeah.
0: Oh, so meteorology. Okay. Rain? Fear of rain?
1: Meteorology, that's right. I don't want meteorology. Yeah,
0: So if you're a metrologist, you're into the weather, and if you're a meteorologist, then you're into the stars.
1: Yeah, no, I don't want stars.
0: Right.
1: Pluviophobia is a fear of which meteorological condition?
0: It's either rain or snow. I'm going to go with rain.
1: Correct.
0: Oh, yes.
1: Rain is correct. All righty, fears and phobias. Question number 10.
0: Okay.
1: Hexacosiohexicontahexaphobia.
0: What?
1: I'll say it again. Hexacosiohexicontahexaphobia.
0: Oh,
1: is a fear of which number?
0: Oh, it's something in the quite large numbers of,
1: hexaphobia.
0: It's like 770,777 or something.
1: No.
0: It's like, because och is 8, and so... I think I don't know. I'm bummed out.
1: Thanks, Julie.
0: Okay.
1: See ya. Bye-bye. Rose from Redcliffe. Hi, Rose.
2: Hello, Phil.
1: Question number 10 we're up to. Hexacosiohexacontahexaphobia is a fear of which number?
2: 8.
1: Not 8. No.
2: Oh, bugger.
1: No, it's not 8. Peter from your minor. Have we got you back there, Peter?
3: Yes, we have. I dropped out. Was that question Monty Python?
1: Yes, it was. Monty Python's Flying Circus. Yeah.
3: Okay. All right. I'm going to guess this one. Excuse me. 10?
1: No, it's not 10.
3: Okay.
1: No, there is. You could probably work this out. Shane from Engadine says, I need a locksmith. Is Julie available to change my letterbox lock? It's one of those barrel locks. Thank you. Well, I'm sure she could figure it out, Shane, but Julie lives far away from you. Jane from Homebush had pluviophobia, fear of rain. Stella from Bayswater's got the right answer here. Annette from Gables has got the right answer. What is hexacosiohexacontahexaphobia? A fear. It's a fear of which number? Not as hard as it may seem. Adam from Geelong.
4: G'day, mate. How are you?
1: Pretty good. What's the number?
4: Oh, my best guess would be 666.
1: Correct, yes. 666, 666. The fear of 666 is hexacosiohexacontahexaphobia. Question number 11. We're in fears and phobias. You can move to baseball or bread and circuses or country of origin.
4: Bread and circus.
1: Bread and circuses. Question number 11. Which famous fighter pilot commanded the World War I German fighting wing known as the Flying Circus?
4: Is the Red Baron?
1: Correct, yes. Manfred von Richthofen, the Red Baron, commanded the fighting wing known as the Flying Circus. Question number 12, Adam.
4: Yes.
1: Staying with Britain circuses?
4: Yeah, let's go.
1: Which number appears on the logo for Tip Top Bakeries?
4: 5.
1: Not 5. No. Sorry, Adam. No. Christian on the Gold Coast.
5: Oh,
1: g'day,
5: no.
1: Christian.
5: Oh, no.
1: Which number? Which number appears on the logo for Tip Top Bakeries?
5: Bakeries. 5. I'm not going to say it now. 10.
1: No, not 10. Not 10. This is not as hard as it seems if you know about Tip Top, I think. Jim in Campbelltown, correct, yes. Dive from Mandurah, correct. Pat from The Point, correct. Adrian from Bella Vista, correct. Brian from Mile End, correct. Jim in Campbelltown, good. Anybody else want to help me? Question number 12. which number appears on the logo for Tip Top Bakeries? 1-300-800-222 is the number. All right, line's free. I don't know the nation. Has the nation's phone system collapsed? 1-300-800-222. Give us a call. Which number appears on the logo for Tip Top Bakeries? Jim in Campbelltown. That's correct. That's where you get the number from. Yes. Anybody want to help us out here? 1-300-800-222 is the number. Somebody. This. What I thought this was one of those earworms that was in everyone's head. Maybe not. Maybe not. Lynn the Queenslander had the Red Baron. Yes, so did Jane from Homebush have the Red Baron. Jason from Camden. Hello, Jason.
6: Hi, Philip. How are you?
1: Pretty good. Which number appears on the logo for Tip Top Bakeries?
6: I'm going to take a guess at number one.
1: Correct, because...
6: they're the Tip Top.
1: No, good on your mum. Tip Top's the one, isn't it?
6: Oh, the one. Yeah, I actually did some casual work there back one day years ago, and it's probably stuck.
1: There we go. All right, question number 13. We're in bread and circuses, if you like, or you can move to country of origin or fears and phobias or baseball.
6: Oh, look, it's been lucky so far, so we'll stay with bread and circuses.
1: Okay, last one in bread and circuses. In 1982, Miguel Vasquez made the first successful quadruple somersault. Using which piece of circus equipment?
6: The luck's probably going to run out. I guess the trapeze.
1: Correct. Yes, the trapeze. Very good. He did. He did. 1, 2, 3, 4, 5. That's the end of bread and circuses. So we've got country of origin, fears and phobias, or baseball?
6: Baseball.
1: Baseball. What's the most commonly stolen base in Major League Baseball?
6: Stolen base would probably be second base.
1: Correct. Very good. Yes, second base. Excellent work. Question number 15, baseball. What's the usual number of innings in a game of baseball, Jason?
6: Usually it's 9.
1: Correct. Nice. Heavens above. Heavens above. Yeah. This is unprecedented tonight. It's been very slow.
6: It's a Jason world record, I'll tell you that much.
1: Hang on, 1, 2, 3. There you go. And you've got 2 in baseball, correct? And you've got 2 in bread and soup. You've on 4.
6: I know.
1: Oh, look at this.
6: One does never suit.
1: Jason from Camden. Hang on. Now here come the police to pick you up. That's right.
6: I know. Well, yeah, they've shot the other way, so I think I'm out of trouble.
1: Oh, good. Question 16, baseball. Staying here?
6: Yeah, staying here.
1: Which New York team has won a record... breaking 27 World Series titles.
6: I wonder if it's a trick. I'm going to guess Yankees.
1: Correct. Yes, the New York Yankees. The baseball World Series. They're funnily named World Series. Question number 17. question number 17. Baseball.
6: Yeah, we'll stick with baseball.
1: Which baseball player was nicknamed Bambino... and the Sultan of Swing?
6: Would that be Babe Ruth?
1: Correct. It would be Babe Ruth. Wow.
6: And I'll see if I can clean up baseball now.
1: One left in baseball. You've got 6. Uh-huh. You've got 6 here, Jason.
6: Yes. Amazing.
1: The Australian women's baseball team is nicknamed after which precious stones?
6: I think this is where I come unstuck, but I'm going to say sapphires.
1: Oh, no. We come to an end. That's a pity.
6: We come to an end. That's
1: very good. Very good work. Good on you. Thanks, Jason. Bye-bye. Soft Dog says that sound was the police turning off the lights in the pool. That's very funny, Soft Dog. Good on you. Brian from, no, Brian from Mile End, that's not correct. Jim in Campbelltown, that's not correct. Leroy in Penrith, everyone's going for, no, everyone's got the wrong end of the horse here. Cameron from South Perth. G'day, Cameron.
7: Hey, good morning.
1: We're in baseball, last one. The Australian women's baseball team is nicknamed after which precious stones?

0: Opal.
1: Not opals, no. No, they're not the opals. Lots of people going in on that one. It's not the opals. Peter from Elmore. Hello, Peter.
2: G'day, Phil. How are you?
1: Not bad. The Australian women's baseball team is nicknamed after which precious stones?
2: Not really sure. I'll say the diamonds, but I'm
1: no,
2: pretty,
1: it's not the diamonds. Netball. Not the diamonds, no. That's netball. Sienna in Adelaide. Hi, Sienna.
3: Hi, Phil.
1: Hi. The Australian women's baseball team is nicknamed after which precious stones?
3: Oh, I was going to say diamonds, but
1: no,
3: then
1: not
3: the last
1: diamonds.
3: Call
1: no.
3: Is it.
1: Not diamonds.
3: Yeah, I'm not sure. I rang up for the tip top question, but then the other caller got like five questions by the time I even got through. So.
1: Sorry, yeah. Sienna, but thank you That's for calling. Okay. Thank you for calling. We've needed people like you tonight, Sienna.
3: That's okay.
1: Well, you may as well say, you may as well give us a precious stone.
3: I don't know, amethyst?
1: No, they're not the amethysts.
3: Yeah,
1: sorry.
3: That's all right.
1: See
3: next time.
1: See you, Sienna. Bye bye. Thank you. Lynn the Queenslander, no, they're not the rubies. No. Garth in Brisbane's got the right answer. Brian from Mile End, diamonds as in the baseball diamonds. No, darn it. No, but because the diamonds are the netball players, aren't they? I think. Question number 18. We're in baseball. The Australian women's baseball team is nicknamed after which precious stones? Josh, travelling Australia, correct. Jeff from the truck, he says, surely it's the diamonds. No, it's not. No, it's not. We're in baseball, not netball. In baseball, right? The Australian women's baseball team is nicknamed after which precious stones? 1-300-800-222. We have lines free. Please answer. And please tell me the answer. The Australian women's baseball team, what's their nickname? What precious stone? It's not diamonds. It's not opals. Anybody? Steve from the truckie says opals. No. Ed, correct. That is correct, yes. Hillary, no, it's not opals. Stella from Bayswater has got the right answer. Annette from Gable says, I didn't know we had a women's baseball team. Well, that's fair enough too, I suppose. The Australian women's baseball team is nicknamed after which precious stone? Steve in Rockingham. G'day, Steve.
4: Yep.
1: What do you mean?
4: Well, everybody said all the other ones. I'm going to go, I don't know, emeralds or something like that.
1: Emeralds, correct. Yes, they are the emeralds. Okay. The Australian women's baseball team is the emeralds.
4: Okay.
1: All righty. Okay, we've got fears and phobias or country of origin. Five left in country of origin and four in fears and phobias. So
4: I'll go country of origin.
1: Country of origin. The streaming music service Spotify originated in which Scandinavian country?
4: Oh, I'll go Sweden.
1: Correct, it was. It's in Sweden. All right, we're up to question number 20. Country of origin. We've got four here and one left in fears and phobias.
4: Country of origin, we'll stick with it.
1: Country of origin. In which South American country did the Lambada dance originate?
4: I'll go Brazil.
1: Correct. Yes, it was.
4: Oh, okay.
1: It was in Brazil.
4: Jeez.
1: All right. Now, hang on. We've got one, two, three, four questions left here. One, two, three, four. So we're up to question 22.
4: I'll stick with the country of origin. I'm on a roll.
1: Oh, hang on. No, we've got two more left here. Sorry. Well, one, two, three. Yeah. No, we've got five left. One, two, three, four, five. Okay, so we're up to question number 21. Country of origin. In which Asian country does Kingfisher beer originate?
4: Kingfisher.
1: Where would you get a Kingfisher?
4: Well, I'd like to say Thailand?
1: Not Thailand, no. Sorry, Steve. No, not Thailand. Anne-Marie from Dandenong. Hello, Anne-Marie.
5: Hello there. Phil, hello, everyone.
1: Hello.
5: Oh,
1: question
5: 20.
1: Yeah, yes, I know. One, two. What do you reckon? In which Asian country does Kingfisher beer originate?
5: I'm going to say Vietnam.
1: Not Vietnam, no. Sorry, not Vietnam. Bet from Barmer in South Australia. G'day, Bet.
6: Hi, how are you?
1: Pretty good.
6: Oh, excuse me.
1: That's all right. That's all right.
0: If it was a horse, they'd shoot me. I've been dying for the last 12 days, and it's like, oh, my God.
1: Have you lasted that long? Good, you're lingering, Beth.
0: Yeah, I know.
1: Oh, dear.
0: Oh, God.
1: Dear, dear. I don't reckon you'll last the night. The way question 21, we're up to. In which Asian country does Kingfisher beer originate?
0: I should know because I used to own a bottle depot, but Kingfisher beer. Indonesia?
1: Not Indonesia. No. Thanks, Ben. Okay. See ya. Good luck. Good luck with making it to the morning. Tanya from Mandurah. G'day, Tanya.
6: How's it going?
1: Pretty good. Where would you get Kingfisher from? Which Asian country does Kingfisher beer come?
6: Take a guess and go with Malaysia.
1: No, it's not Malaysia. No. No, it's not Malaysia. Soft Dog says, can you ask Beck to die quietly? I'll pass it on. Margaret from Newcastle. Hi, Margaret.
7: Oh, hi, Phil. I think it's India.
1: Yes. In which Asian country does Kingfisher beer originate? It's India. All right. We've got 1, 2, 3, 4 left. Country of origin or fears and phobias?
7: Fears and phobias. Thanks, Phil.
1: Fears and phobias. Argyrophobia. Argyrophobia is a fear of which metal?
7: Argon.
1: No, it's not argon. No, sorry, Margaret. No, it's not argon. Graham from Perth. G'day, Graham.
8: G'day, Philip.
1: Argyrophobia is a fear of which metal?
8: Gold?
1: No, not gold. Not gold. Okay, thank you. Someone had to say gold, I guess. Charlie from Mount Druid. G'day, Charlie.
9: G'day, mate. How's your night been?
1: Well, it's been a bit slow, Charlie. We've been struggling to get a few answers here.
9: That makes the night more interesting.
1: Argyrophobia is a fear of which metal?
9: Argyrophobia. Lead.
1: Not lead. Sorry, Charlie. Thank you. Not lead. Michael from Chester Hill. G'day, Michael.
10: G'day. How are you?
1: All right. All right. Argyrophobia is a fear of?
10: Well, I was going to ask, are you sure you're pronouncing it correctly? Because I think you might be talking about agoraphobia, which would be silver.
1: Correct. Very good. Excellent. There we go. Now, thank you for helping me out.
10: That's all right.
1: We've got two left here. Yeah. They're both in country of origin.
10: Right. Afraid of this particular category, but let's give it a shot. Whatever. Okay.
1: Actually, I'll tell you what, Michael. We'll
10: I don't mind.
1: We'll put you on hold. Yeah, we'll put you on hold because we do have a news bulletin to attend to, and we'll fix this up. Alan and Cumnock had silver as well. All righty, we've got the latest news and then we shall continue.
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12: ABC News with David Rollins. Australia is experiencing its largest recorded diphtheria outbreak, with about 220 cases detected across several states and territories. Most infections have been recorded in the Northern Territory and Western Australia, with additional cases now confirmed in South Australia and Queensland. Authorities are investigating a possible diphtheria-related death in the NT. The chair of biostatistics at Adelaide University, Professor Adrian Esterman, is urging Australians to check whether they've had a booster vaccine in the past decade.
13: Check to see if you've had a diphtheria booster in the last 10 years. If you haven't, go see a GP and get one. But, I mean, it's not particularly important because of this current outbreak, because 98% of all cases at the moment are in very remote or remote areas, indigenous areas.
12: US Secretary of State Marco Rubio has offered a new relationship with Cuba in his first address to the island nation in the role. It comes as US media reports the Justice Department will unveil charges against veteran leader Raul Castro. Here's the BBC's Will Grant.
14: Raul Castro is pretty much untouchable from their point of view. He is one of the original generation of revolutionaries. He was on the Granma in the 1950s, the boat from which Cuban exiles returned to the island to defeat the dictatorship of Fulgencio Batista in 1959. He's on the very, very ground floor of the Cuban Revolution. He created it. He was one of its creators. So that will harden their position, the idea that a 94-year-old man is basically being threatened with indictment, criminal charges in the United States over something that took place in the 1990s.
12: An expert in US politics says Republican primary results for the upcoming midterm elections were a win for loyalists to President Donald Trump. The most notable result was outspoken Trump critic Thomas Massey losing to a Trump-backed challenger in the state of Kentucky. Mr. Massey played an important role in pressuring the president to sign off on a bill calling for the release of all files relating to the late convicted pedophile Jeffrey Epstein. Dr. Catherine Robeson from the United States Study Center says it shows the Republican Party is controlled by Trump.
15: Trump really focused on trying to unseat Massey. He was quite upset. The figurehead of, as Trump calls them, the rhinos, the Republicans in name only. So this really demonstrated that Trump has excellent control of his base.
12: A pedophile will be released from jail when his sentence expires next month, despite a bid by the South Australian government to keep him behind bars indefinitely. Leah McLennan reports from Adelaide.
16: Peter Liddy is one of South Australia's most notorious pedophiles. He was convicted of the sexual abuse of boys at the Brighton Surf Lifesaving Club in the 1980s. Liddy has been in custody since he was handed a 25-year sentence in 2001. But with that sentence coming to an end, the South Australian government had been trying to keep him in jail indefinitely. Today, in South Australia's Supreme Court, Justice Rachel Gray approved his release on 6 months home detention under strict conditions. They include not going near children, not going within 50 metres of a school or playground, and not using the internet.
12: The management of dingoes in national parks will be scrutinised in a new New South Wales government inquiry. Cathy Adams reports.
17: Dingoes are the only native animal not protected under the Biodiversity Conservation Act. Now, the Upper House Animal Welfare Committee will look at how dingoes are classified, managed and conserved in national parks. The inquiry will look at the genetic status of dingoes, how they contribute to the environment, their cultural significance to First Nations people, and how Indigenous knowledge could be more effectively incorporated into dingo conservation practices. Submissions are open until Friday, July 17.
12: In sport, Australian women's soccer coach Joe Montemuro says he's using next month's friendlies against Mexico to narrow the focus ahead of next year's World Cup in Brazil. Star names Mary Fowler, Ellie Carpenter and Sam Kerr have all been named in the Matildas squad, as has 17-year-old Adelaide United goalkeeper Ilona Malag. Montemuro says she's a promising talent for the future.
18: We've monitored her progress through her club, but more importantly, I had a good look at the Under 20 Asian Cup, and she really suited the style we want to play, and we just felt that now's an opportunity to see where she's at.
19: Western Australia's weather: showers and patchy rain over the western and northern Kimberley, Pilbara, northern and central interior and northeast Gascoyne. Showers southwest of a line Busselton to Albany, extending to southwest of a line Kalbarri to Esperance during the afternoon and evening. In Perth, down to 10 degrees overnight. Showers for Thursday, mostly in the afternoon and evening. The chance of a thunderstorm in the afternoon too. A forecast top of 23 degrees.
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0: Yes, well, hello and how are you? Philip Clark with you on ABC Radio. This is Night Live and we're into the last hour of the program. How are you? Hope you're well. Thanks for dropping in. 6 past 11 in Western Australia, South Australia and the Northern Territory, 24 to 1. We're right through the Pacific as well. From now till 3:30 a.m. in Melbourne, could be some problems in Melbourne with the transmitter on 774 a.m. All right. Now, you can pick us up on digital or the ABC Listen app or Channel 25. So there's lots of other ways to listen, but from now till 3:30 a.m. in Melbourne. 1-300-800-222 is my number. Issues of the day coming up. Whatever issues you want to raise, if there are things in the budget you still want to talk about, that's fine. Grab a line there. An increasing number of Australians live in apartments. Some think tanks have suggested that not everyone needs a car park. Should every home have a car park, do you think? Also, this question of when you choose to have children is a complicated one, I know, but figures suggest that an increasing number of people are leaving it until later in life to get it, to have a family. I wonder whether you're an older parent of a young kid or were your parents older when you were young and how was it? Share those stories with me too. 1-300-800-222. You might have a weird phobia as well, speaking of fears and phobias. we've had some crackers tonight, haven't we? Perhaps Julie the locksmith's fear of swimming pool lights. You might have some too. 1-300-800-222 is the number. All right, shall we? We'll get into that in a moment, but first up, a little matter we need to conclude called
1: The Mighty Challenge.
0: And Michael from Chester Hill was up on deck. He only needs two more to win the magnet for the night. G'day, Michael.
2: Hey, how are you?
0: I'm all right, yeah. Now, we're in a category called Country of Origin.
2: I know, and like I said, I was a bit dreading this. Can I just quickly give a shout out to a couple of friends? I know they love the quiz, so I just wanted to say hi from Michael. I haven't, you know.
0: Who are we saying hi to, Michael?
2: I think it's Frank and Dave.
0: What do you mean you think it's Frank and Dave?
2: Well, I haven't.
0: Didn't you say a couple of friends? I mean, Michael.
2: it's a complicated story. Okay. Let's not go into it.
0: Question 24, country of origin.
2: Okay.
0: The Birkenstock shoe brand originated in which European country?
2: Well, I know there's a Dr. Martin's boots. Great song by Alexis Sale. Cheers to all the young ones fans out there. But, Birkenstock. Origin. Could I just hear that one more time?
0: Michael, which country?
2: Oh, look, I'll just take an absolute stab in the dark and say Germany.
0: Correct. Yes, it is.
2: Oh!
0: The Birkenstock shoe brand did originate in Germany. All right, here we go. All right. For the magnet, question 25. The Rhine River originates in which country?
2: Surely this is, it's a European country, isn't it? Surely the Rhine. But where it originates, I'm almost tempted to say Germany again, but I don't think that's right. I'll just wish everybody a good night and
0: all
2: say
0: right.
2: Austria?
0: Not Austria, no. Okay. Sorry, Michael, no. It's not Austria, no. Which means that someone here can do Bradbury. Is it going to be Evan from Perth? Hi, Evan.
3: Hey, Phil, how are you?
0: Good. The chance to do a Bradbury. The Rhine River originates in which country?
3: Well, I feel like I want to say the obvious one, but I might take the same path as Michael and I'll have a stab at Switzerland.
0: Switzerland is correct. Yes, you could have ruled out Germany because Germany was where Birkenstocks came from. We weren't going to have two Germans.
3: It wouldn't be the strangest thing.
0: No, that's true. Well, there you go, Evan. Stephen Bradbury did it, and so have you.
3: Yeah, first-time caller as well. So
0: you're a first-time... Oh,

0: Come on, how good's that? Well done. Evan, a first-time caller. Well, we've had a good two nights, apart from the fact that no one wants to answer any questions. But we've got Joanna from Newcastle last night wins the Black Magnet with 10 in a row. And Evan from Perth, a first-time caller, comes in and does a Bradbury on us and wins with question 25 on his first ever crack. Evan, that's great news. Terrific. Good on you.
1: Thanks, Phil. I was actually lucky because I tried. It was actually my third attempt to call.
0: Oh.
1: I was actually calling up for Monty Python, but my car Bluetooth kept playing up, so it rang and then I couldn't hear, so it cut out. But I got through in the end.
0: Good on you. Thanks, Evan. Don't hang up. Hang on, and we'll get some details from you. And I appreciate that. Thank you. Yes, we probably needed Evan a bit earlier. We have had plenty of answers on the text line, which I don't mind, but hey, people, we also need you to ring. 1-300-800-222 is the number. Jane from Homebush had Switzerland. Lynn, the Queensland, had Nepal. No, the Rhine does not originate in Nepal. Josh had Switzerland too. Sam in Clare had Poland. Oh, yeah. Well, I kind of could, I suppose, in a way. Harry in the Bay had Switzerland. Paul from North of Troy had Switzerland as well. Lynn, the Queensland, also had. Plenty of people had Germany as answers too. Nice work, everyone.

left it until you're a little more secure in your life or career, give me a call, 1-300-800-222. Happy to talk about the budget and happy to talk about if you've got a weird phobia. Julie the locksmith had a fear of swimming pool lights. Wow. You might have something too. Give us a call. Annie in Melbourne says, what's happening to transmission, Phil? Just a loud ping. Yeah, no, the transmitter, I have been telling you about this, in Melbourne from 1 till 3.30 is on the blink because, it's not on the blink, but they're doing maintenance on it. So listen to us on Channel 25 or on digital radio or stream us off the website or on the Listen app too. All right. 1-300-800-222, but this 1-300-800-222 is the number. The 774 app is not working. Okay. All right. Let's get into some issues of the day. Love to talk. Plenty of time to do it after madness.

0: Yeah, Madness. They had a big hit with that and lots of other songs too, didn't they? Madness, good band. It wasn't, they didn't write it, actually, no. 1-300-800-222 is the number if you would like to call. We're Issues of the Day.
1: Issue of the Day.
0: Yeah, Labi Siffre was the artist who wrote the song. But Madness had the bigger hit. 1-300-800-222 is my number. Plenty of things to talk about. We can talk about the budget. We can talk about phobias. Someone said, you didn't ask Julia what her phobia was called. This was Julie who had a phobia of swimming pool lights. No, I didn't, actually. Does it have a name? And later parenting. Maybe you are a parent in later life and...

0: the joys, the private joys of that, or maybe you were a child of our older parents too. How was that too? Because statistically, of course, we are getting older as parents. Parents are getting older, literally. The question of when you choose to have children is a complicated one, I know. But in many cases, people are leaving into the late 40s or later. Obviously, different choices here available for men and women, but there are medical complexities around. I agree. I'm well aware of that. But I wonder whether you are an older parent of a younger child, or were your parents older when you were young? 1-300-800-222 is the number. Plenty of topics. Don't mind. Love to have a chat. That's it. Jen on the Gold Coast. G'day, Jen.
1: Oh, yes. Good morning, Phil.
0: Hello.
1: I wanted to make a comment on the budget. It's this constant reduction in immigration that's being promulgated by the Liberal Party and One Nation Party. I would just remind people, and half my family lives in Germany, is that in 2015 and 2016, Angela Merkel, when she was the Chancellor of Germany, took in 1 million Syrian refugees.
0: She did.
1: In one hit. She didn't have a million houses waiting for them. She absolutely went overboard to get the German population to unite and take these people in, and people put in their windows, one refugee, welcome here, two refugees, three refugees. And the reasoning behind Angela Merkel's thinking was that when these people, many of whom had professional qualifications, when they learnt the language, and the ones that weren't qualified when they went on to get education would be an absolute asset to the German economy.
0: She did pay for it politically, though, don't you think, Jen? She, you know, her stocks did not rise as a result of this.
1: Well, she did pay for it, but also, too, she'd been there a while, and I think there were some Germans that wanted a change.
0: Yeah.
1: But Germany today now is a powerhouse. A powerhouse in Europe.
0: It is.
1: And most of those people that did get familiar with the German language, they went on to get professional jobs. The ones that didn't get professional qualifications went to work in German factories and to do work that a lot of the Germans wouldn't do, a bit like here where we say, oh, get someone else from Asia and do it. But, you know, 1 million. She took in 1 million. And you know, Germany today has benefited from it.
0: Yeah.
1: And here we've got political parties going, oh, no, let's go backwards. Let's go back to the 18th century to where we'll – next they'll be probably saying we're only going to take white people. I mean, it's just unbelievable, unbelievable. And Germany today has benefited from that, absolutely benefited from it.
0: Well, as has our country. I mean, our country's benefited hugely and continues to benefit from migration. Absolutely.
1: Yep, yep. You know. That I think we, and also too, I have permanent resident neighbours that don't have Australian citizenship, but they've been here for 20 years, and the only reason why they don't give in there and get Australian citizenship is because they will lose their citizenship from their home country.
0: Yeah.
1: But they've been working for 20 years, paid all their taxes, paid everything. They've got absolutely magnificently brought up children who also work Saturday jobs. They're still at school. And to deny them access to Medicare when they're paying their full taxes and working, I just think that's appalling.
0: Yes. No, it's someone I was reading something the other day compared it to the issue of de facto relationships and formal marriages that people, many people choose to, you know, go through life partner as a partner and a parent without ever getting married. Why should they have? And I don't think anyone these days would say you should have lesser status than if you got married. And they were using that as an example. Maybe that's right.
1: Yes, well, that could be so. But for the persons that are working and contributing to this nation,
0: yeah, of course,
1: and working hard and bringing their children up in a respectful and very normal way, I mean, they shouldn't be denied access to some beneficial chances that we the rest of us have got.
0: Why, Jen, I mean, I know Angela Merkel did a great thing for the Syrians, but given the parlous state of the UK at the moment, maybe they should put up a sign saying we'll take a million Britishers.
1: Well, maybe.
0: They might be swamped.
1: Well, I mean, you know, as I say, she did have opposition to it. Now, I won't deny there hasn't been some problems with some of the Germans, some of the people that settled there. Some did go back to Syria. But, you know, to take a million in almost one hit was unbelievable.
0: It was unbelievable. I think a lot of people thought she overplayed her hand in the sense of getting public acceptance for that, and she did pay politically for it, as you've acknowledged too. But it was a big gesture, no question. Thanks, Jen.
1: Thank you.
0: Good on you. You might agree or disagree. I want to comment on that. 1-300-800-222 is the number if you'd like to have a chat. Tracy from Moonee Ponds. G'day, Trace.
2: Oh, hi. How are you going? I'm on the back of that migrant. I saw today on Facebook John Williamson, you know, the singer, he wrote a letter, open letter to Pauline Hanson, and it was about migrants and food, Like, how patronising. Migrants have built this nation, Phil. You know, if you think about, you know, the Chinese during the gold mines who were treated appallingly, You think about, you know, the Kanaks in Queensland. That started the widest.
0: Well, migrants have been in Australia since the beginning.
2: But if you think about the massive building that went on post-war, that was, you know, Croatians, it was, you know, all the Eastern Europeans that fled the war that built all those 50s and 60s blonde brick houses here in Melbourne,
0: Well, here Melbourne, Tracy. Does anyone seriously think that Melbourne would be the great city that it is without the Greeks and the Italians? For example,
2: and that's the thing, you know, the racism that was around.
0: Oh, sorry. I would include the Chinese in there too. The Greeks, Italians, and Chinese, because they are such a significant presence in Melbourne and have made that city so much richer.
2: Vietnamese, Phil, they're all bogans now. So the Vietnamese are vogans, they call themselves. The Chinese are chogans, Like, they are us. They are us. We are them, It's just ridiculous to have this, us and them. They are us. They have built this country just along with everyone else. But back to, if you don't mind me talking about apartment buildings, Phil.
0: Go on.
2: I bought last year in Moonee Ponds and I am quite poor. So I bought a one-bedroom unit. I don't have a car park. I don't need a car now that I'm in my early 60s. The apartment downstairs, which is exactly the same as mine, is $70,000 more.
0: Because it's got a car park?
2: Because it's got a car park. But the beauty is that this big complex has plenty of parking for like visitors, and even if I wanted to like rent a car, I've got space there. So it's a mix of people with cars and without cars. And I think that's probably the most reasonable thing to be doing is offering people like me who are on low incomes, have got, you know,
0: a choice,
2: savings, to be able to have a roof over my head in the inner city. And I bought an apartment for $350,000.
0: Good on you. Good on you. Got a roof over your head, Trace. Good on you. Not privileged. Actually, I don't want to think like that, you know. It should not be thought of. Having a roof over your head is a privilege in this country. It should be, you know, it should be an expectation.
2: I'm moments away from not being. The fastest growing homeless group is women over 50.
0: I know, who don't have a lot of cash, exactly.
2: No. Because we've been caring for everyone our lives.
0: Yep, looking after everybody else and not getting All right, Tracy.
2: Thanks, Bill.
0: Thanks, mate. Bye-bye. 1-300-800-222. Robin says, here. Immigration made us. This attitude, not in my backyard, has to stop. 1-300-800-222. Matt's on the road. G'day, Matt.
3: G'day, Phil.
0: What's doing, Matt?
3: Oh, well, I'm sitting on side of the highway breakdown at the moment. I thought I'd kill a bit of time and have a yarn, mate. Previous caller and others here, not my backyard. Look, you know, I'm not saying immigration's a bad thing. It's been good in the past, depending on the people that we bring in here. Now, I can't say it hasn't come with its problems, mate. I mean, there's been some big problems in Melbourne with certain demographic. You know, me in the industry, in the truck driving industry, mate, there's been issues there with people that don't have the skills coming out here and being a danger to themselves and others.
0: Mm-hmm.
3: You know, it doesn't come about its issues.
0: No. Well, that's true. That's true. But that's always been the case too, mate, hasn't it?
3: Oh, yeah. But I think we've got a few issues to work

0: You're right. No one wants that.
1: No one wants that. No. And I think, you know, if you want to come here and you want to be Australian, mate, we're all for it. Everyone's for it, mate. But if you want to start trouble here and disrespect the chance you've been given, then that's what people are getting upset about, mate.
0: Yep.
1: There's a lot of it going on. And,
0: there is. There is. No, I hear that.
1: And it has contributed to the house prices, right? I mean, supply and demand, it has jacked it up. And that's purely the government. You know, once upon a time, if we're going to have some immigration, they'd build a suburb like Elizabeth and then say, righto, come on over. Yeah. They planned for it first. But to bring, you know, 500,000 people in a year with not enough houses, well, that's going to go through the roof, the price. And, you know, it's not the only issue. I mean, letting foreign investors come in and buy houses.
0: It is a bit, the numbers on that are a bit, I'm not going to say rubbery, Matt, but I don't know that we know the answer to that, do we? I mean, because during COVID, for example, when there was no immigration, house prices did not fall.
1: No,
0: so based on that theory,
1: based
0: on that theory, supply and demand, you'd say, well, they should have fallen, but they didn't.
1: Should have fallen? No, property never goes backwards. It never falls.
0: Oh, yeah, property does go backwards. It does.
1: Well, not since I've owned a house.
0: Yeah.
1: 20-something years, mate. But, you know, it has contributed to the problem, and they can't say it has. You know, they sort of created this crisis, and now we've all got to pay for it.
0: Mm.
1: And my kids aren't going to be able to afford a house in the city now.
0: I get that people are jacked off about that. And rightly so. You know, rightly so. Yeah.
1: So I'm not a racist at any point.
0: No, I'm not saying you're...
1: of all nationalities, you know. But at the same time, there's a lot of problems that we need to work through first, I think, before we just, you know...
0: Bring
1: a million people in here, mate. Yeah,
0: that's true. We can have a conversation about this without people, you know, trading accusations of racism back and forth. That's true.
1: It does get heated, and people can't seem to be civil about it, you know, and that's where the problems arise as well.
0: Yeah, yeah. The issue, I mean, it's complicated, immigration too, because the 500-odd figure you're right about, which that came after COVID, and it was, you know, it was a bump. I mean, it's dropped considerably since then, but there are whole classes of migrant people who come to the country who we can't actually easily stop. Kiwis, for example, Matt.
1: No, they're our cousins, mate.
0: I know, but that's right.
1: They're our allies.
0: So it depends on, you know, like, it depends on who you're talking about here.
1: And then, there's people, skilled migrants.
0: British
1: backpackers.
0: British backpackers, for example, Matt. There's no actual cap on how many British backpackers could come on those backpacking visas, for example.
1: Well, we get the fruit picked that way, though, don't we?
0: I agree. So,
1: that's a bad thing, but at the same time, like, skilled workers want to come in, they've got a skill that we need, sure, but then they want to bring out Nana and Grandpa and Auntie and Uncle and everyone else, and us, then don't have a skill. They've got issues, you know, war-torn countries, whatnot, and we have to pay for all their psychology and their needs. And
0: we're
1: paying for that too.
0: That's another interesting question, actually, because if you come out here as a skilled worker, of course, and, you know, you migrate to this country, you do have a right to bring your partner, you see, and that's not capped either. So,
1: okay, your partner's fine, yeah, but then the rest of the family, you know, if some of them want to own a business for 2 years, then they have the right to bring the rest of the family out, whether the business is successful or not.
0: Yeah, I don't think you don't have a right to bring the rest of the family. There are family reunion categories, that's right. But, you know, without going through the whole program, it's complicated. But look, you're right to say that there is and has been, as a result of, you know, government policy, which is, you know, from all sides conspired to create the situation where young people find it difficult, if not impossible, to buy a house, is not acceptable.
1: It made it difficult. You know, there's a whole lot of issues that come with it. I mean, if people want to assimilate and go, yeah, let's have a barbie and be an Aussie, great.
0: Mm.
1: If they want to buy up a whole suburb and stick in their demographic and don't move from that, it's not really, you know, creating a cohesive society, is
0: it? Mm. Okay. Thanks, Matt. See what other things. Have you back on the road again now?
1: No, waiting for a mechanic, mate.
0: Okay.
1: Cheers, mate.
0: Cheers, mate. 1-300-800-222 is the number. Yeah. Next, we need supermarkets and shopping malls without car parks. Surveys have repeatedly shown at 1 a.m. and 5 a.m. these things are repeatedly empty. Yeah, exactly. It's a wacky idea, I agree. Bob from Belrose. G'day, Bob.
2: Yep.

0: Hello.
1: Yeah, my name is Bob Elston.
0: Yes, Bob.
1: I'm from Wales.
0: Oh, good on you.
1: So,
0: we're kind of distantly related now, Bob, through marriage.
1: Yeah. Yeah, well, I was born 2 streets from the Cardiff Arms Park.
0: Mm-hmm.
1: And when I was growing up, I could hear the singing from my lounge room when I was a kid, you know?
0: Oh, wow. Did you get a bit of Cullen Lan?
1: Yeah, I did Cullen Lan.

0: Tottenham, Tom Pentra, Cheltenham, Barry Town, semi-professional soccer. And I've been in Australia since 1964.
1: You might well be an Aussie by now, Bob, I would think.
0: Oh, no, I'm Welsh. I'm still...
1: No, you're staying as a Welshman, that's right. Hey, did you... do you speak any Welsh, Bob?
0: Oh, I did have a couple of years of it.
1: Yeah.
0: Lucky dad, Dymartha Willi on the news in Welsh, you know, but... I was have a Rhiannon, and she's actually on... one of the ABC channels. She's 630. Her name is Rhiannon.
1: Oh, okay.
0: she comes on and some mornings doing some broadcasts.
1: Oh, yeah.
0: I've got a son, Gareth.
1: Do we have a bit of this? Well, I think we do. No, we don't have a bit of this. Okay. All right, Bob. Nice to hear from you, mate. Beautiful.
0: Good to listen to Bryn Terfel. He was there.
1: Yes, he was indeed great, yeah. Bryn Terfel, yeah. Callan Lahn. Thank you, Bob. As I say, I'm a Welshman by marriage these days. So I'm.
0: It's infectious.
1: It's infectious. That's right. Yes, you catch it. There's no cure for it. All right. Thanks, Bob.
0: No.
1: See you, mate. Bye bye. 1-300-800-222 is the number. Tyler in Canberra. G'day, Tyler.
2: Hey, mate. How you going?
1: Pretty good.
2: I was just calling about, all the immigration and all that stuff.
1: Oh, Matt's phone call. Yeah, go on.
2: Yeah, but what they forget about is the poor white lads that are here too, you know. Mm. I'm half caste. I'm half Indigenous and I'm half, Tasmanian, so that doesn't probably count as much. But they forget about all the other poor people. It's all about immigrants and, you know, us Kuris and that. My family and that, they can get... On my Koori side, mm-hmm. they can get their houses and get all this sort of shit. It's not like it's real great or anything, you know what I mean? Mm-hmm. But they can still get it more than what everyone else can. Mm-hmm. There's heaps of poor people around, but it's always about all, you know.
1: Yeah, I know.
2: And I don't think it's fair.
1: We're not going to get any far. Are we going to get far by, you know, piling in on each other? Do you reckon?
2: No, not at all. But like, what we got to do is just. Everyone forgot about the Aussie sort of way too of life.
1: Mm.
2: You know, it's not a bad thing, and everyone has to be ashamed of being Aussie. Is what it seemed like it'd be, and I'm half and half. You know what I mean? Mm. But my dad was in the Navy. My mum grew up on a mission.
1: Mm-hmm.
2: You know what I mean? So it's not. Yeah. But I'm proud of both.
1: Yeah, well, you should. Yeah.
2: Yeah, but how they make it for all these dads. That are working, and like the truck lad you were talking to before,
1: mm-hmm.
2: and that, you know, but you know, but no one's saying we always look after everyone. You know what I mean? The Greek lads come. I'm in the house that I'm renting now. This is built by the Greek lads in the 50s and that when they come over.
1: Yeah,
2: my missus now is a Vietnamese lady, and her family are all deadly. You know, they work hard and do everything.
1: Yeah,
2: you know what I mean? And I don't know if I can speak openly, but I can tell you a whole bunch of other stuff. But bloody...
1: Well, the truth is, Tyler, isn't it, the case that there are all kinds of people in the world. Some people, you know, make a good fist of things and other people don't.
2: Well, that's
1: And that's
2: right.
1: always
2: and
1: been
2: they
1: the case.
2: And a lot of people just sort of leech, and that's a whole bunch of my family do that stuff, you know? And then there's a whole bunch of these other people coming over doing that stuff. But they should look after the hard-working lads.
1: Okay, all right.
2: And the people.
1: Okay.
2: Like truck drivers, everyone.
1: Yep, all right. Okay, Tyler, thank you. Appreciate the call. 1-300-800-222. Rob from Brisbane. Where are we? G'day, Rob.
3: G'day, buddy. How are you doing?
1: Yeah, not bad.
3: That's the way. Hey, just coming back regarding the comments as we're going through regarding immigration.
1: Oh, yeah. Mm-hmm.
3: Again, yeah, not piling in on us or anything, but just pointing out that you know, with Germany, when they took in Syrians...
1: The million of
3: a
1: them.
3: A lot of those...
1: Yeah.
3: But they wanted to assimilate. They wanted to get work. Mm. Whereas where we're in a situation now, we've got a group of people being brought in. You've got, you know, three wives, which, you know, one's bad enough, let alone two more. But, you know, that is... In our country, that's illegal.
1: Yeah,
3: and then you have 14 children, and they do not want to assimilate, but they don't want to work. The other thing is that's where it leads into this.

0: listening to the talkback earlier on regarding accommodation for the games that are coming to Australia.
1: The Brisbane games, yeah.
0: Correct. The Australian government are not going to be able to, they believe, procure enough rooms for the people that are coming. Just wanting to point out to Australia that a lot of these immigrants are being put up in these major international hotels, as in like the UK. That's where a lot of, you know, the infrastructure and everything that is in Australia is not able to sustain this.
1: Yep, okay. Well, I mean, Rob, we've maintained an immigration program since the middle 60s of quite a substantial number, so it's always been the case. I don't think this is a new thing. I think what's new is that there are economic issues out there. There are house affordability issues, and that has unfortunately got some people piling in on others. And I'm not sure that's going to help the situation, but we've always run an immigration program for, you know, since the mid-60s.
0: Well, I totally understand that. But in the last, if we go back 5 to 8 years ago, this was a different country to live in, mate. I didn't have to worry about shops being closed in malls because people wouldn't go and shop there anymore because kids used to run through with machetes. Mm. I mean, that's not Australia, mate. You must confess, that's not...
1: Well, Rob, I agree, but at the same time, if you think back in history, you know, there was a time too, when look at, the Vietnamese community, for example, which, you know, had all sorts of stigmas attached to it about drugs and drug dealing and all this sort of thing, which was a period in a city's life which came and went, and no one talks like that anymore because it ain't true. It might have had some truth in it at a time, you know. But I don't know. I think, you know, this is, everyone piles in on certain groups in the community, and I think we've always done this. I'm not sure that it helps, but we've always done this, haven't we?
0: I think, in the words of Mr. Albanese, the proof is in the pudding.
1: Hmm.
0: Rumours are rumours, but you can see every time you turn the television on, every time you read the newspaper. There's a machete attack. There's cars stolen. The crime rate is off.
1: Yeah, planet. No, I agree. You're talking about Victoria.
0: Oh yeah, actually, in Melbourne. Yeah.
1: No, I agree. There is an issue of there's an issue of crime in Victoria. There is and I think it's well known.
0: But unfortunately, the police are, their hands are tied. Are they?
1: Why are their hands tied?
0: Well, okay. They're putting on... there was one recent on the news about a week ago where they called in for additional support.
1: Mm.
0: They were told, do not touch the people, and no support was on the way. That was national news. It was all over the newspapers.
1: Yeah, I don't know. The trouble is, Rob, when you hear these things, I mean, you often don't know the detail of it, do you? And you don't know what the actual story was, you know.
0: Whether you come to the Vietnamese and people of that nature, and I guess any immigrant, totally respect.
1: No, all I'm saying is that we've piled in on different immigrant groups throughout the history of our country. We have. We've piled in on the Greeks. We've piled in on the Italians. We've certainly piled in on the Chinese. Certainly piled in on the Vietnamese. You know, I mean, this is what happens. I don't think it's new, is it?
0: Well, yes, I believe it is, because it's absolute blatant. Average Joe Blow out there, taxpayer, is paying for 3 wives, 14 kids in a house. And that's what the government is doing. But you keep in mind, it's also come on the news now that they have actually said it is cheaper to just pay money to the wives for their children than it is to put them on solo mothers.
1: Mm.
0: That's national news. You and I know, well, I don't know if you've heard it, but it's out there, and all it's doing, it's upsetting the average Australian. And you also mentioned New Zealanders. If a Kiwi comes to Australia, they are not allowed to vote. They get absolutely nothing. The New Zealander can get 1 week of, one month unemployment only after they've been here.

0: 10 years.
1: Yeah, no, my only point about New Zealand is that, that when people, I think, blithely say, oh, well, you know, we'll just shut down immigration, it ain't so easy because there are whole categories of visas which are not capped, which are not capped. And, you know, if you wanted to cap them, you'd have to go to New Zealand and renegotiate the arrangement. And, you know, that it's not just a case of switching off the tap.
0: I'm not saying that at all, me old mate. What I'm actually saying is the government need to be responsible, do the proper checks, because half these people, in all honesty, it doesn't matter who you are, they're coming in unchecked. And, you know, the ISIS brides, things of that nature, they're saying we have taken our hands off, we don't no longer have anything to
1: do. I think a security force, it sounds like the security forces know a lot about them, and judging by what happened to three of the women who arrived, they are going to be cooling their heels while their cases are heard for some time.
0: But here's your problem. These people, he's saying we're not helping repatriate these people into Australia. They have to get a passport to come back to Australia. The average Australian passport for a refugee from overseas does not happen unless an official okays it.
1: No, no, no, Rob, this is not the case with these people. They are Australian citizens.
0: And
1: they are not refugees. They're not refugees. They're Australian citizens who lived in Australia and who left and went there in circumstances which I don't think any of us would regard as acceptable. But they are Australian citizens, and it's deeply unpalatable. I don't think anyone likes it. But they are Australian citizens. They are entitled to a passport. So what are you going to do?
0: Oh, look, I never thought of it that way. I'll take I agree.
1: But I don't think anyone looks at those women and thinks, oh, that's fine. We should, you know, that was all great. But it wasn't. You know, they went and joined ISIS. I mean, heaven's sake.
0: Well, they chose that.
1: That's right.
0: But the other opening is now, when these people come back to Australia, if she goes to jail, that costs the taxpayer $1 million a year to keep her in there.
1: Yeah, well, you know what, Rob? But Rob, there's a whole lot of unpalatable people in jail, which I don't have any happiness about paying for either. Whether they're Australians of any ilk, there are people in jail have committed hideous crimes, and you and I are paying for it, and no one likes it. But that's just the way the system is. What are you going to do?
0: Well, exactly. But I think truth, or as Elbow would say, the truth, the proof will be in the pudding.
1: Hmm.
0: Come the election, we are going to have to make a change because it's just.
1: Yeah,
0: going the wrong way.
1: All I'm saying is that if you, there's a lot of glibness about the kind of changes that can be made. That's all,
0: Yeah.
1: That's all. Anyway, Rob, good to have a talk about it.
0: Buddy.
1: Good to have a talk about it, as always. Thank you. 1-300-800-222 is the number. I don't think that's right, Caveman. Caveman says these ISIS spies renounced their Australian citizenship. I don't think that's right. 1-300-800-222. I don't think we got off the track, but we were on whatever track we are. Julie and Logan. Hello, Julie.
2: Hello. That fellow was quite colourful, wasn't he?
1: He was, yeah.
2: And very fired up. I was just wanting to say, I wanted to make two remarks, actually, two points.
1: Mm.
2: But I thought maybe the Aboriginal people 250-ish years ago probably had a chat amongst themselves about these fellows who come in this funny uniforms, funny clothes, and walk all over our land and take our oysters.
1: Bringing disease, bringing all this disease with them.
2: And take our oysters. And they might have had a bit to say
1: They might have had a bit to say.
2: Yes.
1: In fact, when Captain Cook arrived, they did have a bit to say about it at the time. And he said, oh, how about a backside full of lead? And they ran off, as well you might.
2: That's right. And I also just want to put in a quick one about a phobia. People can't believe I've got it, but I have a problem with buttons.
1: Yeah.
2: You know, like buttons you do up your shirts with.
1: Yeah.
2: Especially those grotty old four-holers, that they're...
1: Oh, you don't like buttons?
2: Oh, no. When I was little, I used to vomit.
1: Yeah.
2: If I touch them, but covered buttons are okay. You know, the ones you cover with fabric and
1: yeah.
2: They're okay.
1: But you just don't like the plastic ones.
2: The grotty ones you've got to sew on. Yeah.
1: That's a beauty, Julie. You're going to have trouble navigating life with just zippers.
2: Darling, I'm nearly 70. I've managed.
1: Oh, okay. I love that. Thanks, Julie. It made me laugh.
2: I don't know what the name for it is, but I've met other people who have the same...
1: Buttonophobia.
2: Well, one was a fellow. He said, at least you don't have to, every shirt I put on has got, I've got to touch them every day. And he said, I go and wash my hands to try and get the feeling off. And I said, no, well, I don't, if I can deal with it, if you can just see them and I can put the clothes on without I touch them, that's fine. But I can't, I will not deal with it. Yeah, so, yeah, I know, it's weird. It's like people who don't like wooden pegs. I find that quite strange.
1: Well, I don't like wooden pegs as they don't last, Julie, but, the truth. Actually, I found a good peg supplier. Now, I can't mention brands. But
2: no.
1: If anybody wants good pegs, there's a good peg supplier. They're manufactured in Australia. And if you think of the word peg, you'll probably find them on the internet, all right?
2: Okay, are they the very big plastic pegs?
1: They're fairly big, yeah.
2: Yeah.
1: But they're made in Australia and they last forever and they're really good.
2: All right, okay, because I found that
1: They're made in South Australia. That'll give you some more clues.
2: Okay, that's all good. I can deal with that. But I don't have a problem with pegs or wooden pegs.
1: Mm.
2: But my mother told me, later on in life, and she was very embarrassed that she had to go to wooden pegs because she used to insist upon, when she had plastic pegs, she used to insist upon matching the pegs to the colour of the item she was hanging up.
1: Yeah.
2: And she said she just realised how much time, and this is when I was a little girl, 70 years ago, she said, I just realised how much time I was wasting. So I deliberately went and bought some wooden pegs so that they just had to go on the line with everything.
1: On you, Julie.
2: I thought I'd give you a laugh after
1: your
2: that.
1: Dad, you anyway. Have given me a laugh. Thanks, Julie. See ya.
2: Okay, bye-bye, darling.
1: Bye-bye. 1-300-800-222. Yes, look, I don't like promoting misinformation either, and I try not to. Julian Lindisfarne says, and this is a statement of fact, people in Australia cannot get paid welfare benefits from multiple wives. Polygamy is illegal in Australia. The welfare system doesn't recognise it. Here's how the system works. The legal status, only the first marriage is formally recognised under Australian migration and family law. Subsequent marriages are not legally recognised. That's true. We do not recognise polygamy in Australia. We don't. It may be a cultural thing in some cultures, but it's not recognised in Australia. And for welfare assessment, Centrelink strictly does not recognise polygamous or multiple concurrent relationships. A person can only be partnered with one person at a time for welfare payments. Thank you, Julie from Lindisfarne. But Jen says button phobia is quite common. Castlemaine Davo says some of these ISIS women claim they were tricked or forced. Maybe some were. Well, maybe, Castlemaine Davo, but they are all well known to ASIO and our security forces, as I think the results of the last lot of arrivals. There's some more arriving tomorrow, isn't it, or the next day, on the way back home from Syria. But look, they're Australian citizens. I mean, as I've said many times about this issue, I don't know. I think most people think we've got some unpalatable choices here, but you know what? There are unpalatable people in the country. And if they're Australian citizens, then we deal with them under our law. 1-300-800-222. Chris in the Southern Waters says, the excellent cheddar, chef at a local Lebanese restaurant, is a very nice man, hard-working immigrant. His wife just got visa approval. She's an experienced hairdresser and will undoubtedly be an asset to Australia, just as her husband already is. Yeah, of course. I mean, we all know this, don't we? The migrant story in Australia, the story of Australia is a migrant story as well as the other ones. What are the three great stories of Australia? The original Australians, of course, in our Indigenous population. Then there was the colonial white English period, which is, again, another great part of our story. And then there's the migrant story after the Second World War in particular, which is, and all these things are, all these things make up our country. All righty. Understanding that these things promote debate and occasionally division, which is to be, I think, something that we don't welcome. But thanks for the calls. Appreciate it.
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1: All right, we've got news coming up at 2. We've got overnights after that. Here's the Dynamic Hypnotics.

0: Dynamic Hypnotic Sand, Soul Kind of Feeling. Francis Leach is going to steward the music after this, and he knows much more about it than I ever would. G'day, Francis.
1: Oh, I wish I could hit those high notes like Continental Robert did back in the day with the Dynamic Hypnotics.
0: He got up there, eh?
1: He held them too. How are you?
0: Oh, I'm good. I'm good. No, in good shape.
1: Excellent.
0: What's coming up?
1: Going to be talking with Dr. Amanda Stevens this morning about emotional driving. Are you an emotional driver, Philip?
0: I'm calm on the road.
1: That's a good thing.
0: I don't shout at the TV, and I mean, I'll get there, I'm sure, you know. But I don't, at the moment, shout at the TV or particularly shout at other drivers, and I don't shout at traffic lights.
1: This is all good. You're a long way down the path.
0: Come on, change.
1: Well, we're going to talk about it because the consequences of emotional driving are significant, and you could hold a changed behaviour course to try and teach us all how to get it right. Because Dr. Amanda Stevens is going to do that with us this morning.
0: That is a very good program, Francis. Enjoy, mate. You and I'll talk tomorrow. Is the latest ABC News.
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0: ABC News with David Rowlands. The Netherlands and Canada are summoning their respective Israeli ambassadors, describing the country's treatment of global Samud flotilla activists as unacceptable. Among those detained are 11 Australians. Nick Parmeter reports.
1: Videos filmed by Israel's far-right security minister Itamar Ben-Gvir appears to have been the trigger for a major backlash against the treatment of activists. In one of the videos, Ben-Gvir is waving a large Israeli flag and can be heard telling detained activists with their hands tied behind their backs, "Welcome to Israel. We are the landlords." In another video, he says, "I say to Prime Minister Netanyahu, give them to me for a long, long time. Give them to us for the terrorist prisons." Benjamin Netanyahu has chastised his minister, saying although Israel has every right to stop the flotilla, the way that Ben-Gvir acted is not in line with Israel's values and norms.
0: Cuba's 94-year-old former president Raúl Castro has been indicted by the United States. It comes as President Donald Trump pushes for a regime change in Cuba, where Mr. Castro's communists have been in charge since his late brother Fidel led a revolution in 1959. Meanwhile, U.S. Secretary of State Marco Rubio has made a direct plea to the people of Cuba, calling on them to accept a new relationship with America. Speaking in Spanish, Rubio argued that the Communist Party of Cuba is responsible for food and fuel shortages rather than the U.S. blockade of the country.
2: The real reason you don't have electricity, fuel or food is because those who control your country have plundered billions of dollars, but nothing has been used to help the people.
0: Health experts say the diphtheria outbreak in the Northern Territory in Western Australia highlights broader failures in vaccination outreach and public health support. The federal government is preparing a support package for states and territories as Australia faces its biggest diphtheria outbreak. More than 220 cases of the highly contagious bacterial infection have been confirmed, mainly in the NT and WA. University of the Sunshine Coast infectious diseases expert Matt Mason says authorities failed to adequately protect vulnerable communities.
3: We have to be careful we're not pointing fingers at the wrong parts of the public health system. You know, this is a public health failure at a very broad Commonwealth and state level where we haven't actually targeted the right support to communities, the right support to vaccination programs.
0: Researchers say geothermal energy should play a bigger role in Australia's clean energy transition as new drilling technology unlocks access to underground heat sources. Unlike solar and wind, geothermal can generate constant renewable power around the clock, regardless of weather conditions. University of Tasmania geoscientist Juan Carlos Alfonso says Australia is falling behind other countries on geothermal development.
4: Australia needs to put geothermal energy back on the clean energy agenda. And at the moment, it's not discussed at the same level as other renewable sources or nuclear. And this is in sharp contrast with what the European Union, the United States and many other countries are doing.
0: The veteran NRL player Jai Arrow has revealed that he's been diagnosed with motor neurone disease. Glenn Lauder has the story.
5: Arrow has not featured for the Rabbitohs this season due to a serious shoulder injury. But in a statement read by South CEO Blake Solly, the 30-year-old has now revealed that following extensive testing and consultations, he's been diagnosed with a neurological condition.
6: I know the road ahead won't be easy, but anyone who knows me knows I'm competitive, stubborn and ready to fight this with everything I've got.
5: Arrow played 178 NRL games for Brisbane, Gold Coast and Souths, including the 2021 Grand Final for the Rabbitohs, and won three State of Origin series with Queensland. Former Leeds, Super League and England half Rob Burrow was diagnosed with MND in 2019. He passed away in 2024.
0: A public hearing into alleged corruption at Parramatta Council has heard claims of nepotism. Council's Chief People, Culture and Performance Officer has told the corruption watchdog he was put in an odd and difficult position when the former CEO asked to find a suitable role for her niece. Brendan Clifton told the ICAC he didn't believe oversight of the recruitment process was his responsibility. A conflict of interest declaration filed by the CEO and signed by Clifton stated that she would play no role in the recruitment of her niece and that he would have oversight. ABC News.
7: Western Australia's weather, showers and patchy rain over the western and northern Kimberley, Pilbara, northern and central interior and northeast Gascoyne. Showers southwest of a line Busselton to Albany, extending to southwest of a line Kalbarri to Esperance during the afternoon and evening. In Perth, down to 10 degrees overnight. Showers for Thursday, mostly in the afternoon and evening. The chance of a thunderstorm in the afternoon too. A forecast top of 23 degrees.
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10: Hello. It's Thursday. How are you? Thanks for being with me wherever you are around Australia, whatever it is that you're doing at this time of the morning. I'll be with you right through until the early hours, and I hope you can hang around and enjoy. Thank you to Phil and everybody else who've been on the radio this afternoon, this morning, and today. And we want you to be the next people on the radio because we're going to play the four quiz. That's right, four different topics. Three questions at each, and you at the centre of it all. If you can answer three questions, you go into the win bin, and we might pick you out for our prize, but it's more for the glory of playing. 1-300-800-222 or 0437-774-774 on the text message. Number again, 1-300-800-222 to play the four quiz. Here's Elton.

0: Elton John from Too Low for Zero, about 1983. The video clip, a bold but ultimately failed attempt to make wearing a boater look like it was a cool thing once again. But he gave it a good crack, Elton. And I'm still standing. It's time to play the four quiz. 1-300-800-222 is the number to play.
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0: That's right. We've got four topics, three questions in each. You answer one, you move to the next topic. If you answer three, you go into the win bin, and you might win the mighty fridge magnet and the glory of being a four quiz winner. So the topics for today, we're going to go with the natural world. So a question about the natural world. We've got famous cars from movies, TV and whatnot. Famous vehicles. A wild card round. So that's just a random selection. That's just, you know, spin the wheel like a chocolate wheel and find out where we land. And one that I've enjoyed making up today, it's called Sax Appeal. So the idea is I'll play you a sax solo or sax riff from a very, very famous song. And you've got to tell me what it is. Always trying to keep you guessing, always trying to keep you on your toes. That's what the four quiz is about. So get on the phones, 1-300-800-222. 1-300-800-222 or 0437-774-774. SMS coming through from Grant in Waterloo. Francis, congrats. Go Arsenal from a fellow Gooner. That's right, Grant. In fact, we're going to catch up with Andrew Mangan from the Arse blog. Long running. He's been running for 25 years. Online Arsenal daily blog and podcast. He's going to talk to us next hour. What was extraordinary scenes across the UK, across the world, in fact, after Arsenal clinched the Premier League title. We'll do that a little later on. But first, let's jump into the four quiz. And I think Emma in Engadine has been patiently waiting for an opportunity. She gets the first stab at it today. Hello, Emma. How are you?
2: I'm okay. How are you?
0: I'm well. What's been your morning's journey like? What have you been doing this morning?
2: Well, I'm looking at an impossibly ugly SBS Viceland program about Joe Rogan.
0: Oh wow, that's a tough start to the day.
2: Well, no, it really is if you're a woman, because you look at the misogyny conquering the planet with Putin and Assad and Trump, and all there's 196 nations on Earth and only six of them are ruled by women. What are the odds? So I'm pretty good with hating on Joe Rogan, who's a piece of dog duty.
0: No, I doubt you. I take your point, but let's now focus on the four quiz. What topic would you like to go with first? So you can do our wild card, which is just a random question. Famous cars. We've also got a question from the natural world, something about nature. And the other one is sex appeal, which is about, you know, identifying a sex solo from a famous pop song. You'll know the song when I went, but will you recognise the sax solo from it?
2: Well, I'm tempted to go with the natural world due to the 100th birthday of David Attenborough.
0: Would you like? However, yes, go ahead.
2: However, sax, like, you know, it is the sexy sax.

0: There you go. Damn good solo too. Who is it and what's the song?
1: That's classically Men at Work. Who could it be now?
0: Indeed. Well done. It was Men at Work. Who can it be now? Good start.
1: He's brilliant. There's a Netflix documentary about his life.
0: Colin Hay, the lead singer and songwriter
1: correct.
0: In the band?
1: Yes. That's correct. And he came from nothing and he made himself something like Jimmy Barnes from Cold Chisel and like so many people who brought themselves up through music. They made themselves something because they followed what they loved and they happened to get luck out, which is everyone thinks that's getting out of luck, but actually that's the American expression for getting into luck. If you lucked out, you got lucky because you got picked up.
0: Yeah, he's had an amazing career and that song still a staple on radio around the world. Colin Hay is the man, that's right. Okay, you've got one from one. We want to get you to get three questions right. So you have to move to a different topic now, Emma. You can go with the natural world, famous cars, or just pick one from the wild card, from the lucky dip.
1: Lucky dip.
0: Lucky dip it is. Okay, your lucky dip question is, listen, up to this one. Near what Victorian town did Ned Kelly make his final stand against the police on June 29, 1880?
1: Euroa.
0: Oh, no.
1: Oh, what?
0: No, it's not
1: Euroa. No, I'm sure of it because it's up towards New South Wales.
0: No, sorry, Emma. It wasn't Euroa. In fact, the place where it is very famous and has a whole lot of... Yes. Oh, there we go.
1: Thank you.
0: No worries, mate. Thank you for playing and we'll talk to you again soon, no doubt. Thanks.
1: Sorry.
0: That's okay.
1: Thank you.
0: 1-300-800-222 is the number to play. 1-300-800-222. I seem to have lost my call screen here, Mr. Mick James. So I'm just going to ask you maybe to come in and help me re-establish contact with the audience because I can't see we might just quickly go and take. I might just quickly go to a track because I've got to fix this up so we can keep playing. So if you guys are hanging with me, and then we'll be back to play the four quiz in a moment. We've had a bit of a freeze in the studio. It happens. It's live radio. Makes it exciting, really. Chapel Roan, back with the four quiz in a sec. Bye.

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1: This is Overnights on ABC Local Radio.
0: Okay. We're back up and running with a four quiz. Sorry about the little technical glitch before, but Ray in Urunga is in next in the queue. Good morning, Ray. How are you going?
2: Hi, Francis.
0: How you been?
2: Yeah, pretty good.
0: Do you know the answer to that question? Name the Victorian town where Nick Kelly made his final stand against the police in June 29, 1880.
2: Glenrowan.
0: Glenrowan it is. The siege of Glenrowan on June 28 to 29, 1880. Final stand of the Kelly gang. The bushrangers held over 60 people hostage at the Glenrowan Inn. And, of course, the iconic armour that they wore. Three gang members were killed and Ned Kelly was captured at the end of that one. Okay, well done. One from one. We need you to get to three to go into the win bin. You can go with famous cars, the natural world, or something from sex appeal in our next category. What do you want to do?
2: I better go to the natural world, I think.
0: The natural world. Okay, that's good. It's good to be there. Okay. Tell me this. I'm not alive, but I grow, I migrate, I feed ecosystems and shape coastlines over millions of years. What am I?
2: So I just had someone on hold. Can you just repeat it?
0: Yeah, I can repeat it so other people can
2: not
0: hear
2: on
0: it
2: hold
0: too. I can hear you. You're being buzzed. I could hear that. Okay, here we go again. I'm not alive, but I grow, I migrate, I feed ecosystems, and I shape coastlines over millions of years. What am I?
2: Not alive, but I grow.
0: Migrate. I feed ecosystems, so a huge, a rich source of nutrients for marine life, and shape coastlines over millions of years. And Australia's got lots of these.
2: Well, the ocean or water or tides.
0: No, it's not tides. No. It's in water, but it's not tides. Good on you, Ray. You better take that call.
2: Oh, okay. Thanks.
0: You better take that call. 1-300-800-222 to play. Greg is in Ryde in Sydney for the four quiz this morning. Hello, Greg. How are you?
3: Well, thank you, Francis, and yourself.
0: I'm well, mate. Do you know the answer to our question from the natural world?
3: Could it be sea currents?
0: It's not currents, no. It's not currents, but I appreciate you giving
3: this
0: call.
3: I'm lying, am I?
0: No, you're not. It's not currents, but thank you for calling, my friend.
3: Thank you very much. Have a great morning, okay?
0: You too, buddy. Bye-bye.
3: See you, mate. Bye-bye.
0: 1-300-800-222 is the number to call, or 0437-774-774. Thanks to Claire in South Australia, Stu, Samantha in Ngunnawal, and Annie in Melbourne, who all guessed Glenrowan right. But we're on the natural world. Annie in Dandenong, how are you? Anne-Marie?
4: Very well, Francis, and congratulations to the Gunners and all the Gunners supporters.
0: Yes, it's very exciting. It's 22 years in the waiting, and I was driving home last night after the show listening to the call of the Manchester City Bournemouth game on my phone, and at about 6:20, I think everyone on Queen's Road in Melbourne must have thought, what's going on, because I was tooting my horn for about 5 minutes all the way down the highway at 6 o'clock in the morning. I was that excited. But anyway, that's just my little tale of how I got the
4: good
0: result.
4: On, yeah.
0: And
4: good
0: you too. Are you obviously an Arsenal fan?
4: No, Liverpool. Uh-huh. I've got more sense. Maybe not this year, but yeah.
0: Yes, great club with a great history and very successful in recent years too. Do you know the answer to our natural world question? I'm not alive, but I grow, I migrate, I feed ecosystems, I shape coastlines over millions of years, and people, I can add another element to this too, and people travel from all over the world at times to come and see me. What am I?
4: Oh, I was thinking coral reef.
0: Yes, it is. It's a coral reef. Well done. Well, good get from the natural world. Beautiful. Okay.
4: Yep. Right.
0: Where would you like to go next? You can go with our sex appeal, with our sex solos. Wild card, just go dip into the bin of wild card and see what comes back. Or famous cars, what would you like?
4: Wild card, I'll go that way.
0: You'll go the wild card. Okay, well, this is a question that will take us back, I think, to about 19... Oh, in the late 60s, early 70s. So have a listen to this. You've got to be able to tell me from this next grab... Take a listen to this news report from 1973, I think it is, in fact, and tell me the name of the American actress who was talking about the Vietnam War.
5: I think that what's happening is that in order to make it look like we have won a war which we did not win, to keep American people hating Vietnamese, which we have no reason to hate, to be sure that Congress will not vote appropriations to Vietnam, what have we become as a nation if we are trying to exterminate And if we call the men heroes that were used by the Pentagon to try to exterminate an entire people.
0: So that was a controversial statement at the time. It was by which American actress?
4: I think it might have been Jane Fonda.
0: It was Jane Fonda. It was Jane Fonda after her visit to Hanoi after the Nixon administration started recommenced bombing the North Korean capital. So there you go, two from two. And it basically meant that she was black banned for a long time in Hollywood.
4: Right.
0: But she got back and made some great films afterwards eventually anyway, Anne-Marie.
4: Yeah, good on her. Yep, absolutely. Good on her for standing up for what she believed in and, you know, very controversial and, you know, you feel sorry for everyone. War's not good for anyone.
0: No,
4: so,
0: good. No. Absolutely true. Okay, so you've got two from two. Where would you like to go next? You've done Wild Card.
4: Mm-hmm.
0: You've done Natural World. So you've got Famous Cars or Sex Appeal?
4: I'll try Famous Cars.
0: Okay, try Famous Cars. Here we go. In the TV series Knight Rider, do you remember Knight Rider?
4: Yep, I do.
0: What was the name of David Hasselhoff's black Pontiac Trans Am car that was the other star of the show?
4: Kit.
0: That's right, it was Kit.
6: All these weird gadgets, you think they'd give you a radio?
7: What would you like to hear?
6: What the hell was that?
7: Do you wish further information on Silicon Valley?
6: Hell no, I want to know who you are and how you're listening in.
7: There's no reason for increased volume. I am scanning your interrogatives quite satisfactorily. I am the voice of Knight Industry 2000's microprocessor, K-I-T-T for easy reference. A Kit, if you prefer.
6: No, I don't prefer. And what's more, I don't intend to drive around in a car that talks back to me, so either Devin pulls your plug or you get yourself another driver.
7: I am not qualified to overrule your wishes.
6: Well, that's real good to hear, Kit.
0: There you go. That was where David Hasselhoff met Kit.
4: It brings back great memories of watching that show and like Kit had this light at the front and it kept on going back and forth, you know? So,
0: yes.
4: Yeah.
0: Brilliant. Well done, and Anne-Marie, you're in the win bin. Thank you very much for being part of the program, and stay tuned because you might pick up the prize.
4: I hope so, and thanks for the program. It's terrific.
0: Thank you very much, mate. Thank you also to everyone who's texted through as well on 0437 774 774. Chipper picked up, it was Jane Fonda. Harry in the Bay also, that Jane Fonda is the voice there. Peter in Sydney's telling me that a coral reef is alive. Okay. There's a scientific update for me. Thank you for that. But we'll keep moving on with the quiz now and see if we can find another three-question winner. Let's go to our next caller. You could be that person if you want to join us, 1-300-800-222. It's Michael in Chester Hill. G'day, Michael. Welcome to the program.
8: Thank you very much, Francis.
0: Where's Chester Hill? I'm not aware of where that is.
8: Oh, it's in the sort of southern western Sydney, sort of western Sydney suburbs. You know Bankstown at all?
0: Absolutely do, yes.
8: Yeah, it's not very far from the Bankstown. It's in that area. It's sort of between Bankstown and I guess you would say Campbelltown or Parramatta, I think.
0: In the mighty Western Sydney. All right, mate. What would you like to play? What do you play? Famous Cars, Sax Appeal, pick out one of our sax solos, maybe something from the wild card round. We've still got we've got one wild card question left if you want to go there, or The Natural World.
8: Well, I mean, I was just going to briefly, yes, be a bit pedantic and do suggest that corals are actually living creatures. But, you know, I mean, technically, I suppose you could say coral isn't alive. And also just quickly, just a quick shout out to Emma to say in Engadine, not all men are misogynists. I mean, you know, if you're watching a story about Joe Rogan, then, you know, you could fall into the trap of believing that we're all horrible people, but we're not. Especially people who tune in for the ABC.
0: Fair enough. Good on you, mate.
8: All right. Yeah, give me your wild card.
0: Okay. You've got to tell me, for the wild card, for your first question, which invention by Johannes Gutenberg transformed the sharing of knowledge in Europe in the 15th century?
8: Well, that would be the printing press.
0: That's right, the Gutenberg printing press.
9: The fruit of Gutenberg's work can be seen all around us, but it's more important than that. For everything that our culture and our civilization depends on starts with Gutenberg's invention.
0: Oh. So it's Stephen Fry and his Stephen Fry's program. He did a whole series on the impact of the Gutenberg press for television, which was quite amazing. And you realise just

0: Bible was probably one of the first books that was mass printed. And, of course, Stephen Fry, an absolute genius, brilliant raconteur. Well, I don't know if raconteur is the right word.
1: Yeah, I think you'd call him a raconteur. He's an intellect, he's an entertainer, and he's an incredibly insightful person.
0: QI particularly is like a highlight for him. But also he was very funny where was it? The Blackadder series.
1: He was. Blackadder. My favourite is Blackadder Season 4 as General Melchard. That heartbreakingly beautiful and funny television series. The way that they finished that was brilliant. But yes.
0: I think I preferred Season 3, I think, myself.
1: Everyone's got their favourite, I think. Okay, let's move on to your next question for question number 2. You can do famous cars. We've filled out wild card, so that's done. You've done the natural. Well, you haven't done the natural. You can do the natural world. Famous.
0: You've got the natural world. You've got
1: sex appeal.
0: Sex appeal. Oh, let's go for another sax question.
1: Okay,
0: shall we?
1: Let's go for another sax question. So you need to be able to tell me the name of the 70s band that had a hit with this song by identifying its sax solo. Here we go.

0: Do you know the song, Michael?
1: Oh, to sleep.
0: You do know the song. Do you know the title of the song?
1: Such a simple mind. It's Supertramp.
0: Yes, what's the song?
1: I need to run it through my head before I can remember.
0: You're right there. You're right in and around it.
1: I know.
0: I'll give you one clue. The actual title of the song isn't a lyric in the song. It's not got anything to do with the lyrics of the song.
1: Oh, so I won't guess it by just trying to...
0: You can't sing it out. You can't sing your way out of it.
1: What a pity. You know, I used to call up from time to time earlier programs and I would pull out the guitar or a harmonica and sing, you know, play a bit of music. But you know what? I guess I'm just going to have to either... it's not Breakfast in America.
0: It's from that album.
1: It's
0: from that album.
1: All right. Well, I'm going to have to just hang up, leave it to the next person.
0: Good on you, mate. Thanks for playing.
1: I really do, honestly.
0: Thanks, buddy. I appreciate it. I appreciate you calling into 1-300-800-222 as we play the four quiz. We are with Tony in Ballarat. Hello, Tony.
2: Hello.
0: Do you know the name of that song from that sax solo?
2: The next person doesn't know either, Francis.
0: Oh, no. Okay.
2: Yeah.
0: Well, thank you for hanging in with us. We appreciate it.
2: Right,
0: good on you, mate. Talk to you soon. 1-300-800-222. We're going to come to your calls in a moment with more from the four quiz here on ABC Radio Overnight. It's Francis Leach sitting in for Trevor Chappell.
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0: And we're speaking with Daniel in Morford Vale in Adelaide in the four quiz. Hello, Daniel.
5: Good, thank you. How are you?
0: I'm well. How's your Thursday morning been? What are you doing with yourself at this early hour?
5: I was just listening to you guys, actually, and got to fly out for work tomorrow for a night shift, sort of prepping myself a little bit.
0: Oh, yeah, for getting yourself into the time zone. I know the trick. I know the trick well. Do you know the name of that song? Do you want to play? I'll play it for you again. Have a listen.
5: No, it's okay. No, I know the song.
0: Yep.
5: I think, is it The Logical Song?
0: It is, by Supertramp. Well done. The Logical Song by Supertramp.
5: Yeah.

0: Andrew from Perth. And someone's telling me there is a mention of the Logical song in the lyrics. I didn't pick that up, but anyway, it is the Logical song from the huge album Breakfast in America from about 1977. Did you have that record in your collection, Daniel?
1: No, but it's through my era.
0: Still worth a listen, that's for sure. Okay, we've got three other categories. In fact, we've got two other categories because I think we've done the wild card. So you can go with the natural world or famous cars.
1: I'll go for the cars. Thanks.
0: Okay, famous cars. Here's your famous car question. What type of car was James Bond's preferred ride? What did Bond like getting around in?
1: Aston Martin DB9.
0: Oh, what a car. He did. It was an Aston Martin was his thing, that's for sure.
2: Yeah. Magnificent, isn't she? 0 to 60 in 3.2 seconds. Fully bulletproof, a few little tricks up her sleeve. It's a shame, really. She was meant for you, but she's been reassigned to 009. But you can have this.
3: Does it do anything?
2: It tells the time. Might help with your punctuality issues.
3: M's idea.
2: Precisely.
0: I think that was a grab from one of the Daniel Craig era Bond films. But yes, Aston Martin is the car. Well done there, Daniel. Question number two, you can go with the natural world because that's next. Or there is still one. Now, you've done sex appeal, so you can do the natural world is your next spot because everything else is taken up. So are you ready for this?
1: Yep, definitely.
0: Okay. Can you name this legendary naturalist? If you were watching telly in the 70s, you undoubtedly encountered this person on your television at the time. You've got to be able to name the legendary naturalist who was a staple on ABC TV in the 70s. I'll play a bit of his voice so you can maybe jog your memory.
4: Lots of birds about, and here's the track. Look at the tracks. Got to be something in there. Ah, yes. Two of them. Hey. Gee, jump like Billy O, these fellas. Gonna hurt them. They're so delicate and tiny. Goodness gracious me. Now, at first glance, you'd say that was an ordinary house mouse. And you'd be very, very close. This is one of the last invaders of Australia before the white man came. It's one of the native mice. And there's two ways of telling. The front teeth and the number of nipples. The native mice only have four nipples. And the teeth are always a giveaway.
0: Who is that, Daniel?
1: I'm not 100% sure, but if I had to guess, I'd say Malcolm Douglas.
0: No, not Malcolm Douglas. Thank you for playing, though.
1: All right, thank you.
0: Thanks for your call. I really appreciate it. 1-300-800-222 is the number, or 0437-774-774 as we head to Sydney again and to Marsville. Hi, Di.
5: Hi, Francis. How are you going?
0: I'm well. What's Thursday morning like for you today?
5: I should really be in bed because I have to get up in a few hours and go to work, but I'm captivated by the quiz. So
0: I'm sorry I'm denying you sleep, but I'm glad you're enjoying it.
5: No, I'm loving it. I'm loving it. I don't think I love this question, though, because I can't really think who it is.
0: It's a legendary Australian television presenter. He's sort of he's a precursor to, the great naturalist TV presenters that Australia's had since. He was on the tallies on the ABC all the time. He had a beard. He got around, in a floppy hat. He looked like every other bushwalker you've ever seen. And he's an Australian legend. And as you could say, he said, by Billy O, he spoke the old-fashioned lingo.
5: Yeah.
0: Do you remember?
5: I'm thinking about Albie Mangles, the Leyland brothers.
0: Around that era, definitely contemporary of those guys.
5: I might have to hand it over to someone else.
0: Oh, good on you. Thank you, Di.
5: Thanks, Francis.
0: Have a good day at work and don't stay up too late. Russ is on the road in South Australia. Hello, Russ.
6: How are you, mate?
0: I'm well. Do you know who we're talking about?
6: You know what? Albie Mangles and Malcolm Douglas were my guesses.
0: Yeah, it wasn't either of those guys, but definitely someone from that era. Thanks for playing. And where are you driving today?
6: Mate, I am going from Mount Gambier to Mickleham.
0: Okay. Well, Victoria. Safe driving.
6: I just want to say quickly, hearing you on the radio, it just takes me back 25 years to my early 20s.
0: Oh, good. I hope they were good memories, my friend.
6: listening to Frankie Loach on the Jays.
0: There you go.
6: Good memory.
0: I'm glad you found me again. Thanks, Russ.
6: Good on you, mate. See you, buddy.
0: See you, mate. Let's speak to Charlie in Mount Druitt this morning in the four quiz. Hi, Charlie.
7: Hello, Francis.
0: How are you? Would you like me to play the grab again of this famous person that we're trying to identify, famous naturalist who taught us about the natural world, particularly Australia's natural world in the 70s? Or do you know who it is?
7: No, I'll listen to it again.
0: Okay, so we're talking 1970s. ABC TV was his home predominantly, and he made lots of programs, and he was a bit of a legend. Have a listen.
8: Lots of birds about, and here's the track. Look at the tracks. Got to be something in there. Ah, yes. Two of them.
4: Hey. Gee, jump like Billy O, these fellas. Got to hurt the animal. They're so delicate and tiny. Goodness gracious me.
0: Any idea who that is, Charlie?
7: Oh, it's very familiar. But it escapes me, mate.
0: No worries. You'll know when you hear. I bet everyone's going to go, oh, that's who it is. Good. Thanks for calling.
7: You have a good night.
0: You too. Thanks for playing. 1-300-800-222 if you know. There's a few people on the SMS who know. Dom in Hobart knows. So does Leroy in Penrith and Greg in Bendigo. They're all over it, Tracy in Mooney Ponds. Do you know who it is?
9: Oh, hi, Chich. I was wondering whether the guy who discounted the woman saying, you know, she was concerned about what's going on with the misogyny in the world that we women are facing. The man came on and said, oh, my God, I hear it every day, not all men. So now we have to, oh, yeah, no, you're all right, love, it's okay. And let's just discount women's fear, yeah?
0: No, fair enough. It's important that you're able to tell us exactly how you think and feel about it, so I appreciate that. So do you want to play the quiz as well?
9: Absolutely, Francis. This is a talkback show, isn't it?
0: It is. We're doing everything here. Who is the voice, do you think?
9: It's got to be, well, you've discounted everyone else, so it has to be Harry Butler in the wild.
0: It is Harry Butler in the wild. That's right. Like Billy O, he says. Just, I haven't heard anyone use that phrase for so long. It's kind of sweet. Well
9: and
0: done.
9: Rocco the Billy O was often said in the 70s at the footy.
0: I think we should bring it back.
9: Absolutely.
0: You are right. Harry Butler, the great Harry Butler, it was. Oh, can you tell? Well, we've got a few questions left. You can still get to your three questions to go into the win bin. Which would you like? Famous cars? We've got one left there. Or another sax solo? Sax appeal?
9: Give me the sax, please.
0: Okay, this one.
9: A bit of Wild or something.
0: Yeah. What a player. Great man.
9: I know.
0: Love Wilbur. Okay, you've got to be able to tell me what this song is. I think this one, I think you should. This is what they say in basketball, a bit of a layup. What do you think? Do you know what that comes from?
9: Oh, yeah, that's, what's his name? George Michael.
0: Yeah, what's the song called? Do you want to hear it again?
9: Yes, please.
0: I'll play it again for you. It's a big solo single when he was a member of Wham.

0: What's the song, Tracy?
1: Maybe it's better.
0: You know the song, you know the lyrics.
1: I know. What is it? We could have spent.
0: It's all there.
1: Who's gonna dance with me? Oh, I don't know. What is it? Oh, I'm never gonna dance again. Guilty feelings. Oh my god. Oh my God, Francis, what is it?
0: I'm not meant to be frustrating people at this time of the morning, but you're right.
1: You're frustrating, yes.
0: You've got all, you're like a Lego set. You've got all the tools to build a house, but you can't find the right brick. Is the name of the song. Good on you, Tracy.
1: Thanks, Francis.
0: It's going to kill you when you find out because you do know it. Thank you. Let's play with Joan in Glen Waverley now. Morning, Joan. Welcome to the Four Quiz. How are you going?
2: You know what that comes from.
0: Joan, you might want to turn your radio down because you're getting a little bit of me back in the ears, which is not great. So if you turn your radio down, you might be able to play the Four Quiz. Are you with me now, Joan?
2: Big solo single when he was a member of Wham.
0: No, we might come back to you because it sounds like you've got us in fallback, which is not a great place to be. Hello, Mark in Oak Park. How are you? Welcome to ABC Radio Overnights.
3: G'day, Francis. How are you?
0: I'm good. Do you know the name of that song?
3: Yeah, Careless Whispers.
0: That's right. George Michael and Careless Whisper. That's right.
3: Yes.
0: Yes, I can just imagine you sliding across the dance floor to do a slow dance

0: your beloved to that one?
1: Well, yes, but then she dumped me, so that's what.
0: Your guilty feet have got no rhythm. You're out of there.
1: Exactly.
0: All right, one for one. There's still a couple of questions for you to make it to three. Would you like the question from the natural world or a car question, a famous car question?
1: Let's go the car question.
0: Okay, here we go. For number two for you, which Japanese car company created the mighty Corolla?
1: Toyota.
0: It was Toyota. Did you ever have a Toyota Corolla?
1: I'm driving one.
0: Hey, excellent.
1: Yes.
0: They go forever, don't they?
1: Oh, they run on the smell of an oily rag.
0: Excellent. I'm glad you hear that. If you've ever been to Japan, taxi drivers all drive Toyota Crowns. Remember the Crown, which is a sort of a bigger version of the Corolla?
1: Correct. Yeah, I do remember that. Yeah.
0: And if you're in Tokyo, they've got they all have Venetian blinds in the back window. It's very
1: it's
0: cool.
1: Like going back to the old Valiants back in the old days.
0: Exactly, with the Venetians in the back.
1: Yeah. And they're worth a fortune now.
0: Yes. Beautiful cars.
1: Some of them were over 200 grand, some of the old cars and the Holden's. It's incredible.
0: The Valiant, the purple Valiant was the car of choice where I grew up. If you could get one of those, you were the bee's knees.
1: The things I saw in the country in the New South Wales in the 70s, you used to shake your head at the time, thinking, what is that?
0: Yes, indeed. All right, you can go into the wind bit if you can answer our final question of the quiz this morning. Here, all Mark, right. You ready?
1: Yep.
0: Now, this is a question from the natural world, and it's about something that's happening right now. It's started this week. It's in the news. Which country is on watch at the moment for possible tsunamis after the eruption of a nearby undersea volcano this week?
1: Yeah, that's in near Vanuatu.
0: Yeah, I'll give you that. It's PNG and around that area. Yeah. So well done. Yeah. A volcano's erupted in the Bismarck Sea, prompting warnings of possible tsunamis for the near Pacific. Good on you, mate. Well done.
1: Watching the smoke coming out of the ocean, rather amazing, considering there was nothing else there. It was pretty impressive.
0: Yeah, it's pretty frightening, the power of nature. We think we build the technology and sort of secure the world and build it how we like it in our own image, and then nature just reminds us of its awesome power.
1: Oh, it does it what? Yes, like the earthquakes recently in China, et cetera.
0: Good on you, Mark. Thanks for playing. Hang in there. Hold the line, or hold on, I should say, at least stay listening. And after this, we'll come back and tell you who's won from our two contestants in the win bin in our four quiz for today. It's been a lot of fun. Thanks to everybody who called up. Anne-Marie from Dandenong got Careless Whisper. So did Samantha, who understood that was a Toyota Corolla. And everyone else who sent through some SMS as well. Really appreciate it. It's ABC Radio Overnights, and this is one of my favourites, Amy Mann. Thanks to everyone who called. Apologies to all those still on the line. Play again on Monday.

0: She's a songwriter's songwriter. One of those people I always sort of rant to people and say, have you heard Amy Mann's latest record? And they go, who? And it drives me crazy because I think she's extraordinary. Amy Mann there from the soundtrack to the movie Magnolia from Paul Thomas Anderson in the late 90s. And Save Me.
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0: And congratulations, Mark in Oak Park, who won the four quiz today. He gets the mighty fridge magnet and something from our prize cupboard as well. Thank you, Mark, for playing. And, of course, Ashman will have a quiz tomorrow night and we'll be back with the four quiz on Monday morning. Looking forward to it. I'm also looking forward to talking to my friend Scott Goodings, who's with us now to talk TV, and he does that regularly here on ABC Radio Overnights. G'day, Scotty. How are you going?
3: I'm good. Morning, Francis.
0: Now, we're going to talk today about TV series that we would want, think about it, we'd like to watch again, go back to, circle back to, haven't seen for a while, but cherished at the time. I mean, there's been a few that come to mind, but sometimes it was harder back in the day because if you didn't VCR something, it was gone and there was very few options to go and get it. Can you remind me, Scott, did old video stores have TV series or was it mostly movies back in the day in the Blockbuster era?
3: In the 80s, yeah, they had a few series, I think a lot from the 60s. They probably had things like Mod Squad. Maybe, I don't know if they would have had Hill Street Blues at that stage. I'm trying to think what Australian ones there. One of the early Australian ones, they were releasing Young Doctors, I remember that.
0: Get the VCR of Young Doctors.
3: And the entire back catalogue of Prisoner. But, it's a bit easier these days, but there are shows that you might want to revisit. But there's always that sort of fear that when you revisit something that you watched maybe 20, 30 years ago, will it actually be any good?
0: Yes, that is the danger, isn't it? Go back to something, you think, I love this at the time, and you look at it and go, oh, it looks dated, the costumes are bad, the dialogue's a bit dorky and a bit awkward. I've ruined my memories here, but I think it's worth doing. So we should take some calls. Or things you do want to go back to, or things you constantly go back to and watch again. 1-300-800-222, 1-300-800-222, or 0437-774-774. I mean, there are people in my family who will just watch Seinfeld 24/7 if they could.

0: And also The Simpsons. If there was a Simpsons channel, it would just stay on. Like, you know, some people watch CNN just on a rolling loop. The Simpsons will be on a rolling loop and they just watch it over and over again and take great pleasure out of it.
1: There is a Seinfeld channel. Remember they did that Sydney Olympics, one of the on the cable network, they ran an alternative Simpsons channel.
0: What a great idea. So they sort of counter-programmed the fact they can't compete with the Olympic Games, so they just ran The Simpsons the whole time.
1: Yeah, I think even didn't Channel 10 do something as well with Rove McManus too when the big events are on? Didn't they just give up as well? There's nothing wrong. I find it quite admirable when TV stations just give up.
0: Just put the test baton up and go, we'll be back after that event that's happening on the other channel.
1: Yeah. All take our coffee breaks.
0: Now, Harry has sent through an SMS on 0437 774 774. He would love to see F Troop again. Were you an F Troop fan, Scott?
1: I wasn't really an F Troop fan, no. Trevor absolutely loves the show. I'm trying to think if that's available. I remember it used to run on one of the commercial networks, probably up until the 80s, but it seems to have disappeared. But I'm wondering if F Troop, you know, like the other thing about, you know, you mentioned videos. I do like going to a local op shop and going in there and, you know, you've still got DVDs, but occasionally you will have like a giant box set of a TV show with about 16 videos in it. Something like the American series Taxi I see a lot.
0: Oh, Taxi, like a VCR box set of Taxi.
1: Yeah, yeah. I mean, you know, if you... They're pretty cumbersome things, videos, when you look at them now, but, you know, they could make conversation pieces, especially when you see something, you know, that's, a 20-year-old video in an op shop that's still in its wrapper.
0: Yeah,
1: you know,
0: that's
1: pristine.
0: Now, Owen has given us a call on 1-300-800-222 to join our TV freak, Scott Goodings. Good morning, Owen. How are you?
2: I'm well, thank you. I hope you guys are well.
0: Yes, what would you watch again, or what do you watch, you know, regularly, second time, third time, fourth time?
2: Well, two that come to mind. One of them is GT. I'd love that the ABC to do the reruns of that again. They did, like, reruns of that show in the, in the early 2000s, but I think they should run it again because it's such a great, great series.
0: Yes, I do vaguely remember it. Do you remember that, Scott, GP, which is a medical drama the ABC had?
1: Yeah, with Michael Craig as the head doctor. Yeah, it was like set in inner city. Was it set in Glebe, I think, in Sydney? It was a big, you know, ABC's big drama on Tuesday night for about 10 years in the 80s and 90s.
0: And what was the other one, Owen, that you mentioned?
2: The other one, actually, you can watch this on YouTube, and I do quite often. Is The Bill.
0: The Bill.
2: and with that one, the ABC actually in like 2018 and 19, they actually did run episodes, but I think old episodes, but I think actually they might have sold their post-1991 episodes to Foxtel or something.
0: Yeah, I think they did. We lost those. It was funny too, Owen and Scott, because I think The Bill had a period where it was doing some really gritty, interesting sort of cop TV, and then it went a bit schlocky and a bit crazy, don't you think, Scott? It got a bit mad. How many times did Summer Hill get bombed, for instance?
1: It got a bit soapy. I suppose that the problem, I just checked quickly, that there's 2,425 episodes of The Bill.
0: How many?
1: 2,425? That can't be right, can it?
0: How many? It must have run for 20 years or more, longer.
1: Oh, yeah. It ran for 25, 26.
0: Had the obligatory Come to Australia episodes too, didn't it? Like a lot of those English shows.
1: Oh, Burnside came here, didn't he?
0: Was it Burnside? That's right.
1: Oh, no, Beach on the Run, But if you can't watch that on YouTube, you know what there is on YouTube? Things like Zed Cars and things like Softly, a New Scotland Yard, they're on YouTube.
0: I don't think it's going to scratch my bill itch. I need the bill. Hey, Scott, we're going to take a break and take more of your calls in a moment. Scott Goodings, the TV freak. We've got the news for you here on ABC overnight, and then we'll take more of your calls on 1-300-800-222.
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0: this is ABC News with David Rollins. Cuba's 94-year-old former president Raul Castro has been indicted in the US, marking a major escalation in Washington's campaign against the island's communist government. Just before the announcement, President Donald Trump told reporters that he wouldn't tolerate a rogue state so close to the US. Castro was part of Cuba's revolutionaries who unseated dictator Fulgencio Batista in 1959, after which his brother Fidel became the leader. Earlier, Secretary of State Marco Rubio made a direct plea to Cubans to embrace a new relationship with the United States.
1: President Trump is offering a new path between the US and a new Cuba. A new Cuba where you, the ordinary Cuban, and not just Gaesa, can own a gas station or a clothing store or a restaurant.
0: Meanwhile, President Trump insists he's in no hurry to reach a deal with Iran to permanently end the war, adding that he's only giving this one shot. His comments come after Iran's parliament speaker, Mohammad Baghia Khalibaf, says that obvious and hidden moves by the enemy show that they are seeking a new round of fighting. Iran's top negotiator also says the ceasefire has been used as an opportunity for Tehran to rebuild its military. President Trump has again insisted that the opening of the Strait of Hormuz is a non-negotiable term of any peace deal.
2: We'd have to open the strait. That would open immediately. So we're going to give this one shot. I'm in no hurry. You never think, oh, the midterms, I'm in a hurry. I'm in no hurry. Ideally, I'd like to see a few people killed as opposed to a lot.
0: Doctors are warning that the conflict in the Middle East could place further pressure on Australia's already strained medical supply chain. Around 400 medicines are currently listed as being in short supply nationwide. Australian Medical Association President Danielle McMullen says she is also concerned about hospital consumables and medical plastics, many of which rely on petroleum-based products.
3: The impact really is on crude oil and products made from it. So a lot of that is around medical plastics. So far, Australia does still have plenty of current supplies and immediate stockpiles, but we've certainly started discussions with the health department to make sure that that certainty of supply continues.
0: Legislation to tighten abortion restrictions in South Australia will be introduced to state parliament by Fair Go MLC Sarah Game. State political reporter Catherine Birmingham has more.
4: The bill would effectively ban abortion from 25 weeks, except in cases where it's needed to save the mother's life. SA's current laws permit abortions after 23 weeks when two doctors agree that continuing the pregnancy would involve significant risk to the mother's physical or mental health, or there is a significant risk of fetal abnormality. It's the third time since 2024 that legislation has been introduced to the state's upper house to change abortion laws, with both previously falling short of the votes needed to progress. Supporters of the bill are hopeful it'll pass the upper house this time if the three new One Nation MPs vote in favour.
0: A Katanning man has appeared in Perth Magistrates Court charged over the death of a man who was allegedly hit by his vehicle. David Webber reports.
5: The man was found unresponsive on Murray Drive in Katanning last Wednesday morning. The court heard he'd suffered catastrophic head injuries. Benjamin Thomas Simpkins has been charged with failing to ensure assistance after an incident causing death, failing to report an incident to police, and no authority to drive. The police prosecutor said it was a strong case and opposed bail, saying he had extensive links in the eastern states. The defence lawyer said Mr. Simpkins' parents had arrived from Queensland and the accused could live with them at his Katanning home, but the magistrate refused bail. The 26-year-old is scheduled to appear in court again next month.
0: Scientists have identified humpback whales travelling between Queensland and Brazil for the first time, linking two populations previously thought to be separate. Researchers analysed thousands of whale photographs collected over four decades and identified two whales that made the journey between the continents. Griffith University researcher Stephanie Stack says the rare crossings could help improve genetic diversity between humpback populations.
6: And now with this new study, we have evidence of two, not one, but two individual whales that were photographed in both countries. You know, historically with whaling, these populations got down to such small numbers that it's a good thing for their gene flow.
0: This is ABC News.
7: Western Australia's weather, showers and patchy rain over the western and northern Kimberley, Pilbara, northern and central interior and northeast Gascoyne. Showers southwest of a line Busselton to Albany, extending to southwest of a line Kalbarri to Esperance during the afternoon and evening. In Perth, down to 10 degrees overnight. Showers for Thursday, mostly in the afternoon and evening. The chance of a thunderstorm in the afternoon too. A forecast top of 23 degrees.
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10: Love hanging out with you in the mornings. It's been fun. 1-300-800-222 is the number to call. TV freak Scott Goodings is with us. And we're talking about those TV series that we'd like to go back to if we can find them. Some of them have sort of disappeared into the cracks of time, but others are still available and they become our staples. We sort of go, oh, what am I going to watch? Oh, that. I'll go back and watch The West Wing again for the 400th time. But what's yours? Give us a call, 1-300-800-222. Or SMS 0437 774 774. Scott, some text messages coming through. John in Smithdale says, I got The Professionals from Blockbuster and still love it. Still got the videos from Blockbuster. Must have got them in the sale, the closing down sale. This one from James in Pakenham in Victoria. I can watch Yes Minister and Yes Prime Minister repeatedly, as relevant today as it was 40 years ago. Now, that's true. If you watch it, it's painfully relevant still, Scott.
11: Oh, what did I recently did? I mean, I recently did the whole a day of one a day of As Time Goes By, Jeffrey Palmer and Dame Judi Dench. But something else, like even To the Manorborn, you can do in about a week because there's only about 12 episodes. It's not bad going back to some 80 Britcoms.
10: Yeah, not the 2,000 episodes of The Bill. You'll be there for a couple of years. Now, we've got a special caller who's ready to talk to us about the Australian soap opera that I know that you've been searching the bargain bins of op shops around the place for in pristine condition, that being The Young Doctors. Let's catch up with Chris King, who played the beloved character Dennis Jamieson in The Young Doctors. Dennis, who began his tenure at Albert Memorial Hospital as an orderly. G'day, Chris. How are you going?
12: Good morning. How are you guys?
10: Really good. Well.
12: Yeah.
10: Have you got pristine copies of the series yourself, The Young Doctors, that you go back and watch yourself, your young self?
12: The first 250 episodes were released on DVD not so long back.
10: And you've got them? Do you watch yourself and go, oh, look how bright and smart I was?
12: A friend of mine had given two copies of it and gave me one. Yes, so I've sat back and watched it. It was interesting.
10: And how does it feel watching it?
12: Oh, look, it's nostalgic because it's a long time ago, you know. Because I'm about to turn 70 and I was 20 then when we started the show. In those episodes, it was interesting. Because I thought it held up okay, actually.
10: Oh, nice. Scott, have you got a question for Chris?
11: No, I just remember when it was on, it was being repeated about 5:30 in the morning on Channel 9 at one stage in the 80s. And I remember I used to tape the Thunderbirds on a Saturday morning and I'd catch the last 5 minutes of The Young Doctors and that great theme by the executives.
12: Yeah, it's very nostalgic when you think about it now.
10: Now tell us about the characters the character you played, Chris. Tell us about Dennis. What was he about?
12: Well, Dennis was an interesting character. He was the young orderly when it started, and as the series progressed, I became a nurse. And it was like home and away. And now I'd be a brain surgeon by now. That was TV for you. You know, it was interesting. It was my character was. The hospital clown, along with Gwen Plum, we provided the comedy. And he was a great character to play because he was, you know, a big brag about his love interest that never happened with all the beautiful nurses. And he was a story carrier in the show. So, as an orderly, I could be everywhere in the hospital.
10: So you had a lot of screen time.
12: Yeah, it was good. It was great. A great opportunity way back then.
10: And how many episodes did you appear in?
12: I really couldn't tell you, because we did about, I think, I'm not exactly sure, but we're about 1,500 or 1,600 episodes.
10: Wow, that's a
12: lot. And we did, we most of us in our contracts, we were guaranteed 2 episodes a week. That was the minimum, and you could be in 3 or 4. But I did a fair few, I reckon.
10: And who did you most love working with on the show? Like Bartholomew John? Who else was in the show? Was it Chelsea Brown?
12: I can't remember the Chelsea was in. Certainly, I most love working with Cornelia Francis.
10: Oh, yes.
12: Gwen Plum. No doubt Gwen Plum, because she did a lot of episodes together. I learned a lot from Gwen. She was amazing. Absolutely amazing woman and amazing actress.
11: Well, and Ugly Dave Gray ran Bunnies at the start.
12: Yeah.
11: The nightclub or the bar.
12: I tell you what, Ugly Dave was great because, you know, he was such a great joke teller. And if you at 7 o'clock in the morning when we, you know, you get the first call and he'd be in the makeup room telling gags, it was brilliant.
10: What great memories. What great memories. Chris, yeah. Thank you for sharing them with us here. We're all going to go and find a copy of The Young Doctors somewhere and try and pick you out in it now.
12: Yeah, you can. I think you can still pick them up. But there was a big push in to try and release the whole series. I'll tell you another one that I really liked, a series, Ashes to Ashes and Life on Mars, an English series.
10: Oh, I have to check those out.
12: Oh, look, it's a brilliant, it's a cop thing, and you'll never pick the ending in the second series, which I think was Ashes to Ashes. And it's a brilliant, brilliant series. I loved it. I've got that on DVD.
10: And Chris, can I ask you, did you do any other television work? Were you a cameo on other television series that we might have seen?
12: Yeah, I was in Home and Away and Country Practice. I was on a cop series with Peter Mockery and Lucy Bell. I can't escape me what the name was at the moment. But yeah, did a lot. A lot of the stuff that I started with at the ABC in those days, they did it on tape, and they wiped a lot of the series. Ugh. Like Ben Hall, I was in. And that's, I don't think you can get that a copy of that now here in Australia. But, you know, those things, which there was a lot of brilliant stuff gone by then.
10: Oh, that's a tragedy, isn't it? It's a bit like all those Lost Countdown episodes. Chris, thanks so much for giving us a call. And
12: pleasure, guys. I just woke up and listening to the ABC as I do.
10: Good to hear, mate.
12: I heard you guys talking about The Young Doctors, which is great. Yeah.
10: Good on you, Chris. Chris there on the Central Coast, Chris King, who played the orderly, Dennis Jamieson, in the Australian soap opera The Young Doctors, Scott Goodings.
11: I can see him in his blue orderly outfit and his name tag. You know, and mentioned Ashes to Ashes and Life on Mars. That stars John Sim, the English actor. And what happens is he's in contemporary time, has a car crash, and then wakes up in the time that Life on Mars was released 30 years ago. So he has to deal with, you know, being a policeman in that 30 years ago in a totally different era and working out what's going on. Has he actually died? Is he in an afterlife? Is he in a coma? Or has he time travelled? And one of the shows you want to go back to and have a look at is another John Sim show, the Jimmy McGovern series The Lakes.
10: I remember that being really brilliant, but also had sort of there's a foreboding and an energy about the Jimmy McGovern writing, which I absolutely loved, which I watched it once and I haven't watched it again, but I've got really fond memories of how impressed I was at the time by that series, The Lakes.
11: Yeah, like it was set in the Lakes this

0: and hunt that down somewhere.
1: Excellent. Peter has given us a call. You can too, 1300 800 222. We're talking with Scott Goodings, a TV freak, about those TV series we'd love to go back and watch again, or the ones that we do, that we drag out the DVD or make sure that we've got on hand when we've got nothing to do and we can't make up our mind. We've got our staples we'd like to go back to. Pete is in Rolleystone in Perth. G'day, Peter. How are you?
2: Yes, good morning. Thank you. Two, if I may. All the Rivers Run. I was a big Sigrid Thornton fan, like a lot of people. And Oneidon Line.
1: Oneidon Line. I think do remember All the Rivers Run, but I don't remember Oneidon Line. Tell us about the plot of that, Pete.
2: That was the old sailing ships, the British show.
1: And was what era are we talking? Is it an 80s show?
2: Yeah, it would have been still at home, so probably even 70s.
1: Okay. Oh, Scott, do you know much about that?
0: Yeah, that was like an epic series, from the 70s. It's like set in Liverpool, a big shipping company in the 1800s. And I remember the opening titles. There was two, I know what it was. It was Adagio of Spartacus, this epic, grandiose opera. Music over the top of the opening credits, which was just the huge, it was a clipper ship just fighting its way through the ocean. It was epic opening credits. If you check it out on YouTube, you'll recognise the music straight away. I think it's actually been used in a lot of ads.
1: I think we might have the music. Let's have a listen.

0: There it is, the Uneaten line. Peter, does that bring back a few memories?
1: It certainly does. My mother could play it on the piano.
0: Oh, wow.
1: She would always say, you can close your eyes and vision, when you're listening to it, and visualise the ocean, because that was the shot you'd always get from the vessel.
0: Fantastic.
1: And so, yeah.
0: Thanks, Peter. Thanks for your call. Good.
1: No worries. All the best.
0: We'll try and track that one down and have a look at it as well.
2: It's probably interesting too, because the original composer composed for a ballet. Probably would have never dreamed that it would find a second life as a as an epic TV theme show, epic TV theme song.
0: Now, a couple coming through on the SMS as well. Bendigo is where we're heading with that. Greg reckons the Sweeney. I love the Sweeney. The Sweeney, late 70s, early 80s, gritty English sort of cop show. Who's starting the Sweeney? Remind me, Scott.
2: John Thor and Dennis Waterman.
0: Of course, Dennis Waterman.
2: Yeah, I remember that was in the era when English series brought out their own films, like a lot of sitcoms did it. And Sweeney brought out a couple of films. And I remember going to see one of the Sweeney films during school holidays in one of the best, I think, double bills I've ever seen.
0: What was the other film?
2: Well, I had to sit through Gillian Armstrong's My Brilliant Career first before we got to
0: Now, that is quite
2: the Sweeney.
0: That's so quite a variety hour entertainment, something for everybody.
2: Yeah. I'm not sure how Gillian would have felt about, you know, having her debut feature mixed up with the Sweeney, but it certainly opened my eyes to a bit of art house.
0: Oh, that's excellent. A couple of other SMS as well. This one from Nat in Kalaroo. My comfort show is Frasier. The writing has not aged well, but I still put it on most nights to fall asleep to. I'm loving watching shows from my childhood with my kids now. Well, that's always good fun too, being able to review. Great excuse to go back to your favourite kids' programs with your kids. And now that I'm a grandparent, I'm going to be doing that, subjecting my granddaughter to lots of cartoons from the 60s and 70s. Snagglepuss, she'll become very familiar with Snagglepuss, Scott.
2: Yeah, I've been trying to find the original Yogi Bear show. It's really hard to find Snagglepuss, the pink mountain lion.
0: Is it really hard to find those Hanna-Barbera cartoons?
2: On YouTube, yeah, because of copyright. You know, things you're going back to, if we get a bit highbrow, Sam on Facebook mentions she wants to go back to Arrows of Desire, which was an early OO's poetry show where they had dramatisations of everyone from Shakespeare to Sylvia Plath, an analysis of poetry. But the one I was thinking of, one you could possibly watch with your grandchild, I reckon you in this show. Do you remember a show that used to be on ABC 4 Schools called Rock School?
0: Yes, of course.
2: And it was, I used to see during school holidays when

0: took days off. It was an English show. And
1: we teach you how to play the bass guitar.
0: Yeah, the bass guitarist, and the guitarist I know, I remember, was Deidre Cartwright, and she was in the first incarnation of, you know, the band Girls School?
1: Yes, the great all-women metal band.
0: Yeah, yeah. She was in the band just before that. And it was just so cool in the 80s to see one of the, you know, the front and centre, the guitarist, teaching us how to play, and they had a drummer and they had a bass player.
1: Oh, rock school. I love that. This one for you from Julie wants to know, please ask Scott about Bellbird on ABC in the 60s and 70s. Is that available somewhere? It must be available somewhere.
0: That's the only thing I've ever seen about Bellbird is if you look and look and look, you might find there was a spin-off film of Bellbird called Country Town. Bellbird used to be on, like, before the news. It was a serial in the late 60s and 70s on ABC before the 7 p.m. news. So Country Town, if you look for that. But also, I think someone did post a couple of episodes of Bellbird on YouTube if you want to hunt that down. Yeah.
1: Jack is in Fish Creek in Victoria. Good morning, Jack.
2: Good morning.
1: Have you got a Young Doctors connection as well?
2: Oh, yes. Peter Loughran, one of the stars of the show, handsome fellow. He went to school with me and he used to come to my place and we'd turn the sprinkler on the front lawn and it was swampy. We'd slide around and muck around. My sister was madly in love with him. Charming, handsome, spoke French like a native. A real talent and handsome. Another side story, his sister is also gorgeous. I was madly in love with her. it was a cracking family. And Marcelin was a lovely school, and Peter had a tremendous time there. And I recall him speaking in class out of turn during a French lesson, and the old brother gave him a dose of the stick in front of us all for being a pest. And the brother had no idea that he was belting the best French student he'd seen for years.
1: Oh, yes, the old Christian brother discipline in the classroom. Know all about that, Jack. Thanks a lot. Do you remember the character that he played, Pete? Jack, what was his character in The Young Doctors?
2: He was a doctor.
1: He was a doctor.
0: And,
2: achingly handsome.
1: Yeah.
2: He broke more hearts than a can of cholesterol. He was...
1: Thank you, Jack.
0: In the days when all doctors or orderlies wore ties too.
1: Yeah, more of it, I say. I want my doctor dressed up in a tuxedo, paying, you know, look. It's the same reason why if your doctor wore a

0: bit of a trope, isn't it, when the doctor has to come in the American drama series, when the big surgeon has to come in and he's been at the opera.
1: Yes, he's in,
0: of course. He has to remove his cufflinks.
1: Oh, dear. Lee and Epping has texted through. Scott Goodings is with us, our TV freak. We're talking about those TV series we love to go back to. I would love to revisit the classic soap opera, Soap. Billy Crystal and the fabulous Catherine Helmond. A great preparation for The Bold and the Beautiful, Lee says. Oh, Soap was great.
0: Yeah, it was the sitcom, I suppose, wasn't it? Send up of the Tate family and the two sisters and the two families. Start off with Billy Crystal. That's another one that I see in op shops a bit, like Taxi. The big, big, a lot more episodes of, oh, no, they're probably about the same as Soap, actually. But, yeah, if you look for them, you can still get them on VHS. That's if you've got a VHS player.
1: I know. They're very rare these days. We've got a couple other suggestions as well. Mark in Oak Park in Melbourne wants to see Mork and Mindy. Hilarious show. Cracked me up. Refused to do any homework when the show was on. Nanu, nanu, Mark.
0: I think Mork and Mindy did start that. Oh, I mean, when it first started, not that it annoyed me, but every child at school is walking around with their suit on backwards, you know.
1: Oh, Boulder, Colorado, where all the fun was. And Virginia in Booker Bay says she'd love to see three Australian series. Consider Your Verdict. It's a court drama, wasn't it? Divorce Court. And The Unloved. Consider Your Verdict. Was that they would recreate actual court proceedings?
0: Yeah, and that was, I suppose, a bit of a forerunner to Homicide. Actually, Crawford's just recently, Crawford's have really been updating their YouTube channel. So if you've got a bit of a nostalgia for that, things that Crawford's haven't really put up, like in the last few weeks they've put up first episodes of Solo One, Paul Cronin, set in the Dandenongs in Victoria, his sort of kids show, Homicide, Matlock Police Division 4, Carson's Law, Ryan Hunter Special Squad, and the big one they've put up the first episode of Holiday Island from the 80s.
1: Holiday
0: Do you remember
1: Island.
0: Holiday Island?
1: Who was in that? Was James Rain in that?
0: That was Return to Eden.
1: Oh, sorry.
0: John Blackman was actually in Holiday Island. The thing about Holiday Island was set at a Queensland resort, and they first of all they filmed it up at Moreton Bay, but then there were budget issues, so they decided to film this series about a tropical island in 1981 in the back lot of the Nunawading studios at
1: that's
0: Channel
1: grim.
0: 10. And it didn't last too long, Holiday Island, and that set lay dormant for about 5 years until Neighbours moved there and the Holiday Island set became Lasseter's.
1: There you go. That's why we've got you on the show, because these details, these are barbecue stoppers. You can roll that one out at your next barbecue and watch jaws drop on the floor. Scott Gooding's our TV freak with us. George is in Lakemba. G'day, George.
2: Oh, good, guys. Yeah, my mind is going in a thousand different directions with all these different suggestions they're putting in. And by the way, just for that person who wondered what Peter Mockery's doing these days, I believe he's been over in New Zealand for quite a while. That's, I think, still acting over there. And I agree, he was one of those incredibly handsome guys that women would just go goo-goo after. And he was in that, Chris King mentioned that series that he was in with Lucy Bell and Peter Mockery's Murder Call. Yeah, it's sort of like it's a small industry in Australia. Lucy Bell's the daughter of the famous Shakespearean actor John Bell, and she's married to James O'Loughlin, who's the afternoon presenter on ABC Local Radio Sydney. So it's all a bit of an incestuous little scene.
1: Tight circles, indeed.
2: In Australia, everyone knows everybody, or related to everybody. Anyhow, and also about music series. I know you're into that, Francis. Just reminded me with the Rock School series, a series I worked on at the ABC was Sweet and Sour. That,
1: oh, wow, yes.
2: Only ever been shown once. Because they had a strange deal that it was only broadcast once, and that was it. And it's been languishing in who knows where, if it's still around. I think there's a bad or low resolution, not very good quality copy on YouTube somewhere. But that's where
1: George, you can get the soundtrack, which was written by Scribble, and Sweet and Sour, the song itself, was a great tune. And
2: Deborah Conway. I mean, yeah, I kind of worked a bit on the recording of some of that because they had some of the great songwriters of Australia, sort of, you know, Buzz Bistra from the. It was a part of the government of the guys and Tim Cutting and a whole bunch of people, Joanna Piggott from

0: Todd Hunter's wife, and it's a great lot of songwriters.
1: What a shame that we can't see it, George. We can't see it somewhere.
0: Well, you know, it's a strange deal, as I say. I mean, a lot of people still remember very fondly from the first time they saw it, because it was one of those, a bit like the Goodies, that was shown just before the 7 o'clock news. So everybody kind of came home from school and kind of watched it and kind of got involved. And yeah, they had a lot of very good people involved in it too.
1: Now, is it some other TV shows that you'd like to try to track down and watch again?

0: movie called The Lost Room. It was only like three 90-minute episodes. I think it was about 2006 or something, but had an amazing cast. Had Peter Krause, who people know from 6 Feet Under and a whole bunch of other American series. Julianne Margulies of ER Good Wife fame. Elle Fanning, one of her first roles as a young, the daughter of Peter Krause, and Kevin Pollack, and a whole bunch of amazing
1: That's
0: things.
1: I don't know that one, Scott. Do you know that
2: no,
1: one?
2: No, either do I. What was it called again, George?
0: It's called The Lost Room. It's about 2006. It's shown on the Sci-Fi Channel in America, but it has a really intriguing premise. It's about this strange hotel room on Route 66, or motel room on Route 66, and an unexplained thing happens in 1961 called The Event. And ever since that time, this kind of room exists outside of sort of regular time and space. You can look out the window, but you can see the road, where it was and that, but the people outside can't really see it. And what's fascinating about it is that there's sort of like a magic key that you can get. And Peter Krause's character, who's a detective, ends up getting it in a very interesting, convoluted kind of way. And you can enter that room from any other room in the world. If you've got a certain kind of lock, it opens into that room, and then it opens back out again into any other room in the world.
1: What a crazy good idea.
0: Oh, and it's it goes weirder than that. There's all these strange little objects in the room, and his daughter, played by Elle Fanning, kind of disappears in the room when she gets locked behind.
1: We're going to try and track it down, George.
0: It's a fascinating piece of work.
1: Thank you, mate. That sounds really good, Scott. That's the sort of thing that I might want to try and find.
2: You know what I'm thinking of like that? Do you remember Channel 9, even up in the 80s, were still playing the 70s show The Evil Touch?
1: No, I don't remember that one.
2: So The Evil Touch was this film, TV series in the early 70s. It was an anthology series a bit like The Twilight Zone, a bit more horror, a bit more thriller, and had Anthony Quayle, the English actor, introducing it, saying there's a touch of evil in all of us with smoke, and he would say pleasant dreams the end of it. But it was a show which was obviously funded by American money as well. It was full of American actors, like Ray Walston, Vic Morrow. They'd all come out here.
1: Wow.
2: And the Australian support cast was like Tony Bonner, Rowena Wallace, and they all spoke with American accents. And there's only a few low-res episodes of this on YouTube. So I was Channel 9.

0: been disinherited by his aunt, who plays by an American actress, and so he has to try and kill her before she gets a chance to change her will.
1: What was that nom de plume again?
0: Q Moonblood.
1: Q Moonblood.
0: Yeah, yes.
1: So it's a great name for a hip hop artist.
0: I really want to find this heart. What's the heart to heart episode of The Evil Touch?
1: Wow. Charlie's on the road. He's calling us. Scott Goodings here, our TV freak. Francis Leach with you, ABC Radio Overnights. And we're talking about those TV shows we'd like to track down and watch again. Charlie.
2: Yeah, morning, gents. George stole the thunder with Sweet and Sour. I just want my kids to watch it to prove to them that we're cooler than they could ever be.
1: Well, when was the last time you saw it, Charlie? When was the last time you...
2: Actually, as George said, like, I watched it. I remember going home every sort of like when I was in year 11, 12 to watch it. But I did find it on YouTube. It is a bit scratchy, but it is all there.
1: So maybe it's time for a reboot. Then we could do a reboot of Sweet and Sour.
2: Yeah, I think so. So, but look, absolutely brilliant. Loved it. But while I was on hold, I did recall a show that would have been early 90s, because I remember I just got married and my wife and I were like, oh, it's on, quick, let's get home and watch it. It was a show called Cracker with Robbie Coltrane. It was a series where he was a criminal psychologist. Like, he was kind of, how can I put it? He'd get inside the crim's heads, basically, and work out, you know, who they were or what they were doing and that.
1: Yeah, that's another Jimmy McGovern writing piece, isn't it, Scott?
0: Yeah, yeah, with Ricky Tomlinson and Christopher Eccleston was in the first series, yeah.
1: Oh, great show.
0: I love it. Yeah, it's great.
2: It was absolutely brilliant. So, and, you know, like Robbie Coltrane sort of going from, like normally sort of doing comedy to a serious role. I'd love to get my hands on it. But also, I did see on one of the streaming services, V, remember the Alien show?
1: Yes.
2: Back in the night?
0: Yeah.
2: That's making a comeback.
1: Great. Good on you, Charlie.
2: All the best, guys.
1: Thanks for your call. 1-300-800-222 to take, we'll take your call.

0: the plots and the scripts.
1: Good morning, Julie. Welcome to ABC Radio Overnights.
2: Hello, gentlemen. How are you?
1: Well, what would you like to go back and watch again?
2: I'm loving the time capsule that is ER.
1: Aha.
2: It's on the ABC. It's
1: on iView, Julie?
2: And then repeated during the day.
1: Oh, so you can watch it on telly and it's on iView as well?
2: Yes. But the beauty is the time capsule is that when it first started, like in the mid-90s, no computers, they had to learn the digital age, then came the mobile phones.
1: Yep.
2: So you can see the progression of the Y2K bug. You know, every now and again, there's a beautiful little remembrance of what we all went through, written very well by John Wells, who also wrote for The West Wing.
1: Oh, wow.
2: And Michael Crichton, if you love Michael Crichton books, Jurassic Park and so forth, many made into movies. So I think is the third time now that I'm watching ER through again, but I'm just laughing at the little snippets of great creative writing within their dialogue.
1: Nice one. And good on you, Julie.
2: See the young actors also. But just quickly, you mentioned Lucy Bell before. Her mother appeared in one of the great Australian TV series called The Godfathers.
0: My friends, yeah.
2: Do you remember that one?
0: Yeah, I remember the early 70s, yeah, with Eric Oldfield, who was in The Young Doctors as well. It was about she was the single mother of a young son and she had a whole lot of boarders who became father figures to his son, didn't they?
1: Thanks, Julie. We've got a few more calls we want to run through before we finish up with Scott this morning. Bob in Greenacre, hello.
3: G'day, fellas. I was enjoying the show and then I remembered in the 70s I acted in Glenview High.
1: Glenview High. Now, Scott, high school drama?
3: Yes, that's right.
1: And what was your role in that, Bob?
3: Look, I was called the champ. I was a professional boxer at the time. I had to fight

0: Australian cop show came in 1981. If Scott can remember, Bellamy.
1: Oh, yeah, it was John Stanton, yeah.
0: That's the one, yeah, Steve Bellamy. And it was pretty hard-hitting for the time. It was pretty, it didn't really, it only lasted about a year or so, and it had its moments. It was a little, pretty violent, you know. There was a couple of things with a sniper episode in it, and I think he also goes sort of towards the thing he falls in love with a prostitute, and it was pretty hard, gritty sort of drama, but it was only there for the year, but it was well made, so yeah.
1: Yeah, I think they were trying to be like, a bit like the Sweeney and some of those, you know, gritty, violent police shows.
2: Social realist television.
0: That's the sort of, the Sweeney, The Wire and all that sort of thing.
2: Love it. Good on you.
0: Yeah, all right. Thanks. I'll be able to go. Cheers.
2: And Greg in Sydney and Ryde. Hello, Greg.
3: G'day, how are you going, Francis and Scott? My show was The Awful Movies with Deadly Earnest on Channel 10.
2: Tell me about that.
3: Well, it was on either Friday night late, about midnight, Friday or Saturday night. And what he would do was you see him running down the corridors of Channel 10 with a coffin, dressed in black, and he'd go into a studio and he opened up the coffin. There's all these film canisters. And he would show horror movies and thrillers.
2: Brilliant. What a brilliant premise.
3: It turns out that he worked for Channel 10 in production, and his name was...

0: 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Join Andrew Collins, East Kimberley bound, from Wyndham and Kununurra on Thursday and Friday. 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
2: And it's Arsenal's Premier League title. For the first time for 22 years, it will not go to the final Sunday. Mikel Arteta and his team and everyone in North London, you can reach fever pitch again. Arsenal will win the league in 2026.
3: ABC Overnight, right around Australia. Francis Leach with you. Sitting for Trev at the moment. It's been a crazy time for me. Look, can I tell you? It's been a crazy time. If I've seemed a bit distracted at times with one eye on an iPad next to me, watching a football game in the faraway stadiums of Great Britain, it's because I have been. All right, you got me. I've been watching the Arsenal inch their way towards the English Premier League title. 1-0 victory after 1-0 victory at a time, and it nearly killed me. But yesterday morning, it all faded away in a ocean of joy and happiness after Arsenal secured its premiership and its Premier League title, the first one in 22 years, and I am here for it. I'm here to bask in that glory with my good friend, Andrew Mangan. Now, Andrew is a blogger and award-winning podcaster and a pioneer of this too. He's been doing this for over 20 years before anyone thought about doing it. He was there doing it already, and he is Arsenal's number one podcaster and blogger, and he joins me here online from Dublin this morning. His time. How are you, mate?
4: I am exhausted and exhilarated, I think is probably the best way of putting it. It's been a real journey this season, and the journey has come to an end in the best possible way with Arsenal champions again for the first time in 22 years. So, yeah, I'm feeling pretty good because, you know, Francis, as an Arsenal fan, we've been through some things over this period of time, not all of them good. So to enjoy this one, I think, is something we've all been waiting for a while.
3: It certainly is. I mean, you get a real sense, too. I guess you've been doing this for a long time, Andrew.

0: how much the game has grown internationally too, because scenes all around Australia overnight, there were a lot of news stories about Arsenal fans gathering in the early morning here in Australia to watch that Manchester City game against Bournemouth. So for people who don't quite know, Arsenal just needed Manchester City not to win last night, and then they were unassailable. They had a lead that could not be overtaken in the final day of the Premiership season this weekend, and that occurred at around 6:20 a.m. our time yesterday, and it was quite something. And I guess you would have seen that growth of how international the game has become, but how international Arsenal have become as well.
1: Yes, for sure. Like every corner of the globe, you know, and I've been very lucky to travel around quite a bit to witness that firsthand, whether it's America or Asia or Australia. The commitment of the overseas fan is really something, you know, because you talked about the time at which that happened. It was about, I think, 8 or 9:20 in the evening over here, which is a more respectable time for that kind of stuff to happen. So it's always amazing, whether it's early in the morning or people getting up in the middle of the night or not going to bed or staying awake, however they're doing that to follow their team. You know, Arsenal and beyond, I think it's fair to say that the Premier League is hugely popular. But Arsenal in particular, I think, have a global reach that is unparalleled, really, and the Arsenal fans all around the world are going to be very, very happy today with, you know, what transpired, particularly after the last, you know, three seasons finishing second. This was an itch we all really, really needed to scratch, and it got scratched last night with thanks to Bournemouth and what they did. So yeah, we'll give Bournemouth a little shout out today as well.
0: Absolutely, they've secured themselves some form of European football along the way by doing so too, so a prize for them in the mail. Andrew, just give us a sense of what this journey has been like in recent times for Arsenal, the big football club, North London Football Club, global football club. But say, take it back to 2019, when the current manager, Mikel Arteta, a former captain of the club, came back to manage this team, to be the coach, without any prior senior coaching experience. What did he inherit?
1: He inherited a bit of a mess, I think it's fair to say. There was a long-standing manager who I'm sure people know, Arsene Wenger. Things towards the end of his time at the club had started to unravel a little bit, I think is probably the right way of putting it. And I think at executive level, the club had taken their eye off the ball in a way that wasn't healthy. The ownership situation wasn't 100% healthy either for a long time. Then they appointed a man called Unai Emery, who's now in charge of Aston Villa. And that really didn't work out. You know, he's obviously done good stuff with Villa and elsewhere, but sometimes you're the wrong man at the wrong time at the wrong club. And that was very much the case with him. So it was a scenario that Mikel Arteta really had to rebuild. Arsenal had to hit a kind of, by their standards, a kind of rock bottom in order to go again. And over the course of the last number of years, he's absolutely done that. As you say, he never had any coaching experience before. 3 months maybe after he took over, there was the small matter of a worldwide pandemic, which was a difficult thing for everyone to deal with in many aspects, and that added to the sort of surreal nature of the first maybe 12 to 18 months of his tenure, where he won the FA Cup in his first few months in charge, but after that took a while to sort of steer the boat in the right direction. But eventually, obviously, started to do that in a significant way. The signings were good. The coaching was good. The tactics was good. The team developed and became very, very good. And Arsenal have been a really, truly competitive team in Premier League terms for 3 or 4 seasons now. So there is a sense that, okay, it's about time we got it over the line. But I don't mean to say that should diminish the achievement, because I think you also have to recognize what Arsenal have been competing against in that period, which is Manchester City, Pep Guardiola, a very different financial situation at that club. So it's been a lot to deal with. So I'm delighted for him that he's finally achieved what he set out to achieve, and and what he sort of promised Arsenal fans that he would do his best to bring to the club.
0: And it has been that season that we will now look back on with great joy, but it hasn't been easy as an Arsenal fan, has it? Because the football has been determined. It's been incredibly, not defensive, but it's been defensively solid, so hard to score against. But there's been, I think, 8 1-0 victories along the way, including right at the end where every last kick of the ball, we were hanging on for dear life in our heads that something might go wrong. And any slip, one slip would be enough for it all to fall apart. It was an excruciating last couple of games for Arsenal fans.
1: Yeah, listen, we're all enjoying it now. I think anyone who said they've enjoyed this season from start to finish is having you on. You know, they're a bit of a spoofer. There have been things to endure. There have been things that haven't been quite at the level that I'm sure our Mikel Arteta would like. Games and victories have not necessarily been comfortable or convincing, where if you have a 2 or 3 goal lead, you can kind of relax a little bit. As fans, we've hung on by our fingernails at times. And there was a period maybe 6 weeks ago where there was a bit of a wobble. There was a bit of a blip in the season where results weren't great. And people wondered, are Arsenal going to blow it again? Are they going to finish second again? Do they have what it takes to get over the line? But thankfully, there's a great deal of character, a great deal of spirit, and a great deal of quality in this Arsenal team and with the manager and his staff. And they righted the course. They won 4 games in a row without conceding a goal. And because of results elsewhere, then Arsenal have been crowned champions. So I think, you know, people will know this about many sports people or teams, that it can be really difficult to motivate yourself if you finish second, if you finish second again, if you finish second again. It takes a lot to push through and really go again and make sure that you get it over the line. So I think they deserve massive, massive credit.
0: Andrew Mangan is the writer with Arseblog and also the podcast host of the Arsecast, which you can find on whatever platform you choose to. If you want to join the Arsenal community, that's the place you'd like to go and listen to Andrew and enjoy the next couple of podcasts, particularly because he's earned it. I mean, you've been doing this for 22 years. You're an Arsenal fan through and through. What did last night's moment mean to you for someone who's gone through all the ups and downs? I mean, you've written every day, literally every day, except maybe 1 or 2 days you haven't, or you've taken a brief holiday in that time about the club, about its players, about its fans in the good times and the bad. So you are the most invested in this of anybody I know.
1: It means a lot, you know, to see your team succeed and lift the biggest domestic trophy is kind of what the point of every season is. And I think as well, you know, by extension, because I've been doing it for so long and writing for so long, and it's almost 25 years rather than 22, there is an audience and there's a community with that as well. And I think for the people who read the blog and listen to the podcasts, I'm really happy for them as well, because they are sort of part of my experience in a big way. And most of them are kind of just out there and silent, and I don't know them and I don't talk to them. I will say this morning, and since last night, I've never had as many emails, and that's leaving aside all the text messages, all the WhatsApps, all of that stuff, just emails through the website, through our contact form, that I have to go through and I have to reply to in due course. But just people who are saying, I can't believe it. I'm so happy. You know, there is an outpouring of emotion from the Arsenal fan base and from our community. And I think that really does make it a little bit extra special. Any Arsenal fan you talk to today is going to be just chuffed, you know, with the fact that they've won the league. But, you know, when there's something a little bit extra and when you know how much it resonates with the community that you've built, it makes it a bit more special, and I'm very grateful for that.
0: For people who aren't big sports fans and can't maybe get their head around why you and I might care so much, how do we explain that why this moment matters so much? Why we invest so much of our time and energy into this and get such a greater deal out of it? Sometimes it can be heartbreak, but in moments like this, such joy.
1: I think it's because we're idiots. you know, we invest time and money and patience and everything we've got into a sports team that we can't control in any way. We just have no control over this. We sort of give ourselves over to it, and we hope that these guys who don't even know we exist can play well enough on the day so we can get happiness. I think it's just the beauty of sport, you know? It's what makes it so compelling, I think. We're talking after Arsenal have enjoyed a really, really significant moment. And I think we have to sometimes recognize that it's not always about the end game. It's not about whether you win or not at the end of the season. You know, that's the aim and that's the ambition of every team. But there's 92 teams in the English Football League. Some of them never win anything and will never win anything. Yet they have fans and they have supporters for whom they still provide happiness and joy, albeit perhaps in as less often, I should say. But every goal is something to be celebrated. Every brilliant tackle is something to be celebrated. Every save from your goalkeeper is something to be celebrated. And I think that is kind of what we're all looking for. You know, the world out there is a bit weird and a bit unpleasant at times, and sport, whether you play it or whether you support it, is something that can take you away from that, maybe just temporarily, but that's often just enough, you know, to give you the peace of mind you need to carry on and crack on with tomorrow and whatever that might bring. So I get it. I know some people aren't into sports. Some people don't understand sports. But, you know, I think anyone who's in any way competitive or who's played sport, tennis, golf, football, Aussie rules, whatever, you know, if you look back and think about what it brings to your life, generally speaking, it's positive, because around each of those sports is community, yeah, is friends, is the clubhouse, is, you know, those are things that are really important in life, above and beyond what happens on a football pitch or elsewhere.
0: Yeah, beautifully said, and that's exactly why we do it. And we might get to do it again very soon, which is a little bit, makes me feel a little bit giddy. But not only the Premier League title, but the small matter of the Champions League final coming up in under 2 weeks when Arsenal play PSG for the chance to be champions of Europe.
1: Yes, and this is a trophy that in...

0: All the years Arsenal have been around have never won. They've only been to the final once, which was in 2006, and that didn't go as well as we would like. So it's another opportunity. It's also a chance to, to make this season one which really, really does go down in history as one of Arsenal's best ever seasons, if not Arsenal's best ever season. And we're talking about a club who once went through a whole league season without losing a game. I think if Arsenal win the Premier League and win the Champions League, it doesn't make that achievement any less incredible or any less unique. But to come away with the two biggest trophies on offer would be remarkable. So it's a huge opportunity for these players. And I think they have a better chance of doing it now that they've won the league, now that some of the pressure is relieved, some of the pressure is off. They can take that confidence and belief into this game in Budapest in a couple of weeks' time, and hopefully they can do the business there too.
1: Andrew, I know it's been an incredibly busy time. Thank you for your time. And as an Arsenal fan and a reader and listener, thank you for everything you've given us Arsenal fans over many, many years. And enjoy the next couple of weeks, months, and days.
0: My pleasure. Thank you for being with me along the journey, and I certainly will. Off to get a bottle of champagne now because I couldn't find one last night. The job has to be done, Francis.
1: It does. Go well.
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1: Andrew Mangan there from the Askcast and Ask Blog. And Andrew, good to know that Jerry is driving his bread truck around the Barossa Valley. 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Love it, Jerry. It's news time.
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0: ABC News with David Rollins. The Netherlands, Canada and the UK have all joined Australia in demanding answers from Israel after its security minister filmed himself taunting detained global Samud flotilla activists. 11 Australians are believed to be among them, as Nick Parmeter reports.
1: In a series of videos, Israeli far-right National Security Minister Itamar Ben-Gvir can be heard shouting taunts at the detained activists, some with their hands restrained. In one of the videos, a woman who shouts, "Free Palestine," is promptly

0: appalled. The Netherlands and Canada have gone further than words, demanding answers from their respective Israeli ambassadors, saying the treatment is unacceptable. Israeli Prime Minister Benjamin Netanyahu has also issued a public rebuke of Ben-Gvir over the incident.
1: Meantime, US President Donald Trump has praised Israeli Prime Minister Benjamin Netanyahu as a good man, saying he will do whatever he wants for him in regards to the Iran war. President Trump also appeared to suggest he could run for Prime Minister of Israel, claiming he has a 99% approval rating. It comes as Iran's Parliament Speaker, Mohammad Baqir Qalabaf, said the US and Israel are seeking a resumption of the war. Trump says that Netanyahu, who has been involved in a long-running corruption trial, has been poorly treated in his home country.
2: He'll do whatever I want him to do, and he's a great guy. To me, he's a great guy. Don't forget, he was a wartime prime minister, and he's not treated right in Israel, in my opinion.
1: Health experts say Australia's diphtheria outbreak can still be brought under control, despite case numbers reaching their highest level in decades. Around 220 infections have now been recorded nationwide, mostly in the Northern Territory and Western Australia. Authorities are also investigating a possible diphtheria-related death in the NT. Dr. Adrian Esterman, Chair of Biostatistics at Adelaide University, remains hopeful and says that contact tracing and boosting vaccinations will be critical to stopping the spread.
3: They're trying to boost the number of nurses and doctors in those areas affected. They're doing contact tracing. So anyone who's a contact of the person who's been infected, they're giving antibiotics to actually stop it in its tracks. If this is done well, and I hope it will be done well, then I think we'll stop this outbreak fairly quickly.
1: Legal experts say the government isn't taking domestic and family violence seriously enough. The Prime Minister has rejected calls for a national royal commission into violence against women. At least 4 women and 2 children have been killed in what police believe are domestic violence-related incidents this week alone. Elena Rosenman is the Chair of Women's Legal Services Australia. She says the system is failing women.
4: Women's safety improves when political will, funding and accountability align. And, you know, as we've seen this week, lives are really depending on that choice. We're seeing the disconnect between the rhetoric and the frontline service funding every day.
1: And if you need someone to talk to, you can call 1-800-RESPECT. That's 1-800-737-732.

0: minimum parking requirements for new developments. Report co-author Ashley Cheng says underground parking is particularly costly to build.
1: A single underground space can actually cost you up to $178,000 to construct. These rules are treating every household the same. So we find that about 40% of studio and one bedroom apartment households don't own a car at all. And 58% of three or more apartment households have one car or none.
0: A Canberra club has been found negligent after a woman tripped on a cracked floor tile and injured herself while heading to play bingo. Sakacha Marlin has the story.
2: The ACT Supreme Court found the Hellenic Club failed to repair cracked foyer tiles despite staff knowing about the damage before a woman fell in November 2020. The court heard the then 62-year-old tripped on a raised tile while walking through the club foyer, suffering rib and knee injuries that continue to affect her daily life and work. Acting Justice Anne Ainslie Wallace found the risk of someone falling was foreseeable and the cost of time needed to repair the tiles was minimal.
3: Western Australia's weather, showers and patchy rain over the western and northern Kimberley, Pilbara, northern and central interior and northeast Gascoyne. Showers southwest of a line Busselton to Albany, extending to southwest of a line Kalbarri to Esperance during the afternoon and evening. In Perth, down to 10 degrees overnight. Showers for Thursday, mostly in the afternoon and evening. The chance of a thunderstorm in the afternoon too. A forecast top of 23 degrees.
4: 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Join Andrew Collins, East Kimberley bound, from Wyndham and Kununurra on Thursday and Friday. 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
6: How's your Thursday morning going? Hope you're having a good one, whatever you're doing. Francis here for Trev, and it's time for the open line. 1-300-800-222 is the number to call for anything you want to discuss this morning. 1-300-800-222 or SMS 0437-774-774. We're here for you to have that conversation in a respectful and polite but engaged manner. Let's get on the phones and do it. 1-300-800-222 is the number to call. Have you had to deal with the disappointment yourself of this kind with one of your children when they come home with a report card that says,
7: "Do you think you could grade it now, please?"
8: Well, all right. Let me get old red. Well, Bart, it's a 59. That's another F.
7: Oh, no.
6: Bart. Mrs. Krabubble never gave him a break. But that's what happens when you don't do your homework. But as you know, well, things could be changing because David Loder, who's the chair of the Institute of Educational Reform, he says the grading system that we used to use, A, B, C, D, E and F, F for Bart Simpson, isn't encouraging further learning.
9: They're grading a class, but they're not really looking at trying to help that student grow. So the grades are often reflective of the bright students or the ones that have been following the classes, and the students that have got left behind, they're going to be F's, G's or H's for the rest of their life because they're not going to catch up. Where's the encouragement? That's why we argue that students are being left behind, students are being ignored. We have a so-called democratic system. We give every student the same amount of time, but if they can't do it in that time, well, bad luck. Just fail, give you an F. It's not very encouraging. It's not leading them into further learning.
6: David Loder, the chair of the Institute of Educational Reform, there on the grading system that he says doesn't work, the old grading system, A through to F, A plus, if you were a good student. What do you think? Join us on the open line, 1-300-800-222 or 0437-774-774 if you want to send an SMS. Should schools stop using letters to grade children's performance at school? Or is that just a little bit soft? What do you think? If you have kids or grandchildren at school, do you think it's useful for them to have a hard grade? Or how would you prefer that kids were sort of assessed at school? And looking back on your own education, how obsessed with grades were you? Did getting an A mean anything to you? Or if you got an F, did you care? How did you deal with it? I'd love to hear from you. 1-300-800-222 is the phone number for the open line, or 0437-774-774.

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0: That's right, the open line, and we've been talking about school grading and whether we need to update and change away from the A, B, C, D, E and F approach to grading and hard marking, or are we just trying to make it a little too easy? And this is from Thomas in Brunswick in Melbourne. The idea of not having grading in schools is another move towards mediocrity. Send through yours, 0437 774 774 or phone 1300 800-222 as we speak with Tim, actually, who's out there driving this morning. How are you, Tim?
2: Good, mate. Yourself?
0: Not too bad. What do you think of that?
2: Yeah, I think that no student should be graded like that. The teachers have an idea over a certain time if the student's going to be an A or an F. If they've done it for 4 or 5 weeks in a row and they still can't pick it up, well, then your child's going to need a bit more work, aren't they? But then if another student has done it over 4 or 5 weeks and they've picked it up and they've mastered it, well, they're going to get an A. It shouldn't be having to go and go, oh, well, hang on, I got 7 A students and 6 F students. How do you think that makes a child if they overhear that and everything like that?
0: So children learn at different times, at different speeds and in different ways.
2: Yeah, that's right. Like I've got a child that's got ADHD. He picks everything up a lot slower than his brothers and that do, but don't mean he's an F.

0: So how does it work for him? Can I ask Tim with that challenge to learn? Because school structure is pretty rigid, right? It's trying to educate a lot of kids in a format that works for everyone, which is going to be difficult. So is the school really helpful and understanding of your son's needs and the fact that he has to learn in a different way?
1: Yeah, they've got teacher's aides in the classroom. So if they look at it and they put him in, so say, the mainstream class, and he's struggling, then they'll just get the teacher's aide to work with him and explain it to him in a different format so he knows how to do it. And he's slowly picking it up, which is really good for him.
0: And helping him with his confidence.

0: next level down and then build him up to it.
1: Yeah, thank you for that. It's really important to hear first-hand experience, Tim, from people who have children in school at the moment and who are dealing with the challenges of education and whether the system, particularly the grading system, works for them. 1-300-800-222 is the number, 1-300-800-222. This is from Luke, also on the SMS on our open line. He's saying that I imagine the grading system was pretty tough for lots of students. I got through school pretty easily. I didn't have to try very hard, and some people don't. There's always somebody in the class, like Luke, who was able to ace their exams without having to try very hard. But this grading system must be hard on those kids, Luke says, who have to learn a bit like Tim's son in a different way. 1-300-800-222. You can talk about that. You can talk about anything else that you want to raise. And I think Marcus in Pakenham wants to talk about something completely different on the open line. Good morning, Marcus.
2: Yeah, good morning. Look, the Grenfell Tower in London with the fire and the flammable cladding and all of that's coming to a head.
1: Yes, it's taken 10 years for them to come to some sort of resolution, which is, it's extraordinary to think about that happened 10 years ago.
2: I know, but we've had the same problem in Victoria. They built the towers in South Melbourne and what have you, the one that had the fire. They built the towers with flammable cladding, which was totally legal anyway. The people that built the towers were builders that knew exactly what they were putting on the towers. But they got away with it.
1: A cheap product. Go for the cheap product and not really concerned with the consequences.
2: But who are the people that have to pay for the issues in the end? They're the people that in good faith bought what they thought was a decent apartment. But no, they bought a bodgy apartment that was built by one of the supposedly most reputable builders in Melbourne, and the builders knew all the way from the beginning what was going on.
1: And there was a great and extensive strategy and campaign to actually replace a lot of that cladding that was deemed to be dangerous at great expense, it must be said, to make sure that it wasn't using dangerous and flammable products, but enormous waste. And I think a lot of people in those buildings got lucky in lots of ways, in the sense that we didn't have to discover that buildings in Australia were being covered with flammable cladding, the terrible way the people in Grenfell, where over 60 people died in a public housing tower, did in that terrible incident in London a decade ago. Most of those developments you talked about, Marcus, there were commercial developments, not public housing. The companies went bust, so no one was left to chase, and that's the problem. So a company puts the building up, goes out of business, declares bankruptcy, and you just become another stakeholder in line for whatever is left. Now, lots of body corporates hold significant liabilities for rectification of that cladding issue to make sure that that doesn't happen again, because people are wanting to buy properties. As you rightly said, when they buy, particularly if they buy off the plan, because when you buy off the plan, you are buying off the promise that what you are seeing and what you're being offered is actually what you're delivering. You are buying sight unseen. And that's a sort of an act of trust and a risk that you take when you do that. And people do need to be protected when they do that. But thank you for your call. 1-300-800-222 is the number to call on the open line. Steve's on the road and he wants to talk about school grading. G'day, Steve. Welcome to ABC Radio Overnights.
3: Good morning, how are you?
1: I'm well. What do you think of the idea of changing school grading, and is it the right thing to do so that we don't just put an elephant stamp on a kid's work because they're not keeping up in a way that, say, is expected of everyone?
3: Yeah, I might have tuned in just in a couple of comments and didn't quite understand, what do they want to go to? Like, is it classed as a participation medal now? We want to just send the kids to school and everyone gets a participation medal and happy days? Or How do we not grade them?
1: Yeah, vexed issue. How do you grade progress? That's exactly the issue. And what way do you do that? Obviously, you want to see and you want to know, because one of the things you want to be able to do is pick up problems or potential issues early in a child's development so that you can address them. So you've got to be able to measure somehow. It's difficult. How did you go at school? Were you good at your grades at school, Steve?
3: I just went through school and I didn't think too much of school and just cruised through and didn't try too hard, but I seemed to manage okay. But

0: we do seem to have a lot more developmental issues and things in children these days, and I think it's slowing it all up and changing it. So,
1: do you reckon we have more of it, or are we more aware of it? I mean, I think when I think about my childhood education and just how rigid and how sort of brutal it was, really, as a sort of child of a Catholic primary school and the Christian Brothers education, where there wasn't much deviating from a fairly rigid and orthodox approach to education. If you had any development issues, what I look back on now, kids that I went to school with who might have had ADHD or might have been on the autism spectrum but weren't diagnosed, because diagnosis of autism in the 70s and 80s was extremely rare, they were just left to their own devices and had to fend for themselves. So I can definitely identify people I think might have been living with those conditions now. And I think we can all do that. But school just wasn't built to deal with any of those issues, Steve.
0: No, it was a bit different. But I think it personally, I feel it's increased. I feel like I went to a boarding school and we all had food, the same foods, we all ate everything the same, and it didn't seem like now everyone's eating lots of different things. There's different kids eating all sorts of things, whether that's affecting it or not, who knows. But we'd never had teacher aides, we never had teacher aides.
1: Yep.
0: Now I think they'd need 5 or 6 or 7 teacher aides per class to cope for the numbers of people that need that attention, because one teacher obviously can't support half a class that needs extra support. So, and every class seems to be like that these days, where it certainly wasn't like that back when we were through school. It was very limited. There might have been a couple here and there that might have needed some, but
1: yeah, it was a little bit sink or swim. Good on you, Steve. Safe driving out there, mate.
0: Cheers, mate. Thanks, mate. Good morning.
1: 1-300-800-222 ABC Radio Overnights. Francis in for Trevor this morning, and Dave's in Innisfail. He's also out on the roads. G'day, Dave.
2: G'day, mate. Yeah, I'm just about to do my pre-start and head off. How are you?
1: I'm well. What are you doing this morning? What sort of work are you doing?
2: Just cart for local fertiliser and stuff for local farmers, just Innisfail to Townsville and Cairns and Tablelands. Yeah.
1: Excellent. Not classified as just doing it. It's vital work. We don't eat unless you do that. Thank you very much, Dave.
2: It's getting a bit tough these days at the moment.
1: So do you want to talk about school grading, the idea that maybe we need a more sophisticated approach to it, or are we just overthinking this?
2: Well, so a good example of what I was thinking, I was married for 20 years, and when I got married to my wife, she was considered dyslexic. She'd gone through the school system and flew under the radar and had struggled, but it just sort of got left behind because she wasn't a high achiever.
1: Yep.
2: And she's now actually an award-winning special needs teacher's aide at a local school. And she used to insist that schools aren't structured for the different learning styles of the kids. Like, some kids learn really well through theory, some kids learn practical, some kids learn by watching and doing.
1: Yeah.
2: And different schools, or schools, she always said, should have been broken up into different sections for those kids to be able to learn the different styles. And I was a scout leader for a long time. And when kids came into our groups, the first thing you did was trying to work out how those kids learn. Some kids, when you taught them about camping and knots and stuff, you gave them a book to take home to read. Some kids took them out when you went camping and took a lot of extra time showing them how the other kids did it. And some kids just sat back in their own accord and watched themselves and worked it out. And most of them sort of picked it up.
1: Yep.
2: And I really did. I've got two kids, both of them on the ADHD spectrum. And they were very lucky. They had a mother that understood what was going on, and they excelled pretty well. My daughter actually skipped a year of school, and she excelled very well. And I do believe a lot of it was that it was picked up early by their mother, how the kids had a different learning style, so she nurtured that. And otherwise, they would have been just left behind in the system. They were too hard basket.
1: Yeah, and I think, Dave, there were sort of wider issues around education expectations. So there was a period, particularly in the last couple of decades, where the idea that what you needed for a successful education was to go and get a university education.
2: Right.
1: And it became the standard expectation of nearly every student. So we had this cohort of other students in the population who are good with their eyes and hands, who make stuff, But because we'd sort of walked away from our manufacturing base and we didn't value making things anymore, that wasn't encouraged in the education system. So our tech schools disappeared. And then finally, I think we're finally seeing some states bring back technical colleges now to accommodate those people who learn differently, who learn from, you know, using their hands or making things or have a different approach, a different sensibility, a different intelligence, and have plenty to contribute, like plenty to contribute if they're given the opportunity.
2: That's right. Well, nearly all my mates in the transport industry, we've all got something in common. We spend our days at school looking out the window, getting in trouble by the teacher. And then you get the tradies. Most of the tradies, they're the kids that were into sports, practical things like doing that sort of stuff. And then you've got the kids that sat in the libraries, were happy to do the theories, and they're the ones that tended to go on and excel at universities. And I just don't understand myself how the education system hasn't picked that up and been able to separate it. I think that whether the grading systems are relevant when you talk about that the kids just don't fit the system.
1: Yep.
2: You know? Yeah.
1: Good conversation to have, mate. Thank you for sharing some of your thoughts with us.
2: That's no worries. Thanks, mate. Have a good day, eh?
1: Have a good day on the road for yourself too, Dave, there in Innisfail, Queensland, talking to us here on the open line. Thank you for all your calls and your messages. This one from Tom and Whittlesey. Good morning, Francis. I love learning, as do most people. However, the school system supports academic kids over plotters. We should always keep in mind that nothing beats the school of hard knocks. Life and the workplace for learning. Learning can be enjoyed and beneficial all throughout life, not just the school environment. And that is so true. We never stop learning as long as we don't want to stop learning. Thanks for all your messages, and we'll do it again tomorrow with Ashwin, I'm sure, here on ABC Radio Overnights.
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4: Fresh off a win, the Eagles are out to ruin the Pendlebury party on Saturday. 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
1: So what kind of driver are you? Are you a calm, compassionate driver, always thinking of the car behind you, the car in front of you, and the car who's doing that illegal U-turn that inside you want to scream, but you know it's best not to? If you are that person, we need more of you. We're going to catch up with Dr. Amanda Stevens in a moment, Senior Research Fellow at Monash University and Accident Research Centre, to talk about that kind of driving, talk about the driving that we need to start to get better at, and that is to be much more calm on the roads and to behave in a way that looks after each other. She's going to talk to us about her research during National Road Safety Week, which is this week, about how we can get better on the roads and make sure that our behaviour is the sort of behaviour that allows us all to get to where we need to be safely.
5: It started with a kiss.

0: Oh, I love that song. 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
0: So what sort of driver are you? You can call us. It's a confessional. Just own it. Like Mick, my producer, my good friend here, has just admitted that he's a commentator driver. Every car in front of him will get a, oh, come on, Granddad, move over. Oh, look at you, slowing down in the right lane. And now he's stopped it because his children are starting to do it in the back seat. And he realises that they sound like him. So what are you like out there? Be honest about yourself. I mean, I've now learnt not to because I saw a road rage incident about 3 years ago. It had nothing to do with me, nothing, but I was approximate to it. And it was so ugly. It was really, really horrible. And I thought, that's the consequence of someone going too far in the car and yelling and shouting and then someone taking it to the next level. And, it's not great. So in National Road Safety Week, which is this week, 17th, 24th of May, it's an annual initiative on Australia's roads to try to improve road safety. And we are the keys to that as the drivers that are out there. What are we like on the road? Give us a call, 1300 800 222 or SMS 0437 774 774. We are being joined this morning by Dr. Amanda Stevens, Senior Research Fellow at Monash Uni Accident Research Centre, to talk about emotional driving, aggressive driving. First, to try to understand why we do it, because we often behave in the car in a way that we would never behave outside the safety or the cocoon of our vehicle. So what's going on? And then just as importantly, how can we change it? Dr. Stevens, welcome. How are you?
2: Yeah.
0: Welcome to Overnights. I mean, it is that weird dichotomy that the people who might be otherwise mild-mannered and polite and very caring get behind the wheel and something changes. What is going on?
2: No, you're absolutely right. And I think we probably all know someone like that where we say, oh, they're lovely. They never get upset, but they get in the car and they get really angry and really frustrated quite easily. It's very common. What usually happens is the car changes our identity in some way. It sort of depersonalizes us and we lose that one-on-one interaction that we normally have. You know, I often say if we're in a line at the grocery store and someone cuts in front of us, we're probably not going to tut at them. But when we're in the car and someone cuts in front of us, it changes the dynamic.
0: Is it because we feel territorial about the car?
2: I think there's a huge element of depersonalization. It's often hard to make eye contact with another driver, and sometimes other drivers won't look at you as well. You know, how often you're trying to, you know, merge in front and you look at someone and they're deliberately looking away to not let you in. So there's a big element of depersonalization. And there's also an element of we have our goals when we're in the car.

0: It's either we want to be safe, we want to get where we're going on time. So there's a lot of thinking about our specific role in the road system and what we're trying to do. And often we forget what other drivers are doing and we forget to work as a team.
1: I mean, you work in this area about the consequences of all of that and how that can translate into from, you know, an aggressive act or people losing concentration or being angry and impulsive, and the consequences are significant, aren't they?
0: They really are. There's some great research that's come out of the US actually with using cameras in vehicles, and they've been able to show that the odds of being involved in a crash are tenfold simply when drivers look angry compared to when they're not. And I think that's because when we're angry, it changes what we look at in the road, it changes how we perceive other people, and it changes what we do. And that's when people become a little bit more aggressive and they use the car in a risky way. So simply being annoyed can increase our risk of crash. When we start to act on that, you're looking at up to 35 times the odds of crash, depending on what you're doing. So there's significant risk when you start acting aggressively and using the car in aggressive ways.
1: Is there a sense that this is more prevalent than ever before, or are we just more aware of it now?
0: I love that question. And most people we speak to definitely think that people are being more discourteous, more impatient, and more aggressive on the roads. If you ask drivers, though, and they say, "Were you getting more aggressive?" Most people will say they're not. So there's definitely a perception that people are more aggressive out there, particularly now we're sort of more back on the roads as well. But we're also talking about it more. Aligned with that, we're getting some dash cam footage and people are bringing aggressive driving into the conversation. So I think, Francis, it's probably a little bit of both.
1: Dr. Amanda Stevens is with us, Senior Research Fellow at Monash Uni in Melbourne, the Accident Research Centre. It is the week where we focus on National Road Safety Week, and we're talking about aggressive and emotional driving. And we want to hear from you because I know there are a lot of professional drivers, Dr. Stevens, who are listening at this time who make a living out of driving. So it's their workplace. The roads are their workplace. So they see everything, really. I'd love to hear from them whether they feel that aggressive driving is on the increase and how they manage that for themselves as well. Because, you know, if you're out there all the time, you'd have many challenging moments, and it's not good for your mental health or your emotional health to be reacting to it all the time. So I'd love to know their strategies about how you do it, how you remain calm, how you be a good driver, and what your boundaries are. Give us a call, 1300 800 222, 1300 800 222. Bill is in Flemington in Melbourne this morning with his first call on this. G'day, Bill.
2: G'day, Francis and Amanda. Yes, I just retired as a truck driver a couple of years ago, Francis, but my biggest bugbear was trying to leave a safe distance in a truck and people would cut in on you, on people tailgating. I just think, and that's why there's so many accidents on the freeway. You know, people don't leave a safe distance in front of their vehicle.
1: So can I just ask, Bill, as a former truck driver, is that just people who haven't been trained how to do it, or is it just that, because if you've got any sense of your safety, you want to leave some braking distance to protect you and the person in front of you. But is it people just unaware of that, or what's your sense of that?
2: Yeah, especially in a truck, you can't stop, you know, and I have seen truck drivers tailgating people, which one day I was on the freeway, actually, on the Western Ring Road, and luckily, you know, when I learned, I always learned to look ahead, you know, and this, a lot of people look in front of them, you know, and all the traffic had stopped on the freeway. This truck was tailgating this car. Now, if I hadn't been watching, all right, so I backed right off, and then he had to cut in front of me and smoke the whole thing up. And if I wouldn't have given him that bit of room, he would have run over the car in front of him, you know?
1: Yeah, terrifying to think about. Look, thank you, Bill. Thanks for your call. Dr. Stevens, it is that thing, isn't it, also about just awareness about the consequence. I think in the car, people forget about consequence for a while. They feel like they're in control of their own environment and they don't think about the consequence of their acts.
0: Yeah, absolutely. And Bill, this is something that we hear a lot. I've spoken to a lot of professional drivers, particularly people driving a truck, and there's that frustration that they genuinely feel some drivers don't understand the dynamics of driving a truck as well, what's involved in braking, what's involved using the gears as well. So I think sometimes there is a lack of awareness. And particularly, again, when you're in your own vehicle and perhaps not thinking about the other vehicles around you.
1: Let's go to Carnarvon in West Australia, where to get anywhere you have to do a hell of a lot of driving. Hello, Malcolm.
3: Hello. I was in Houston in America.
1: Yep.
3: We were going to pick up a big camper van, me and my sister and her friend, And this guy that took us to the campervan place, he turned around and he said to us, "Now, I'll give you one tip, and one tip only. If you don't want to cause anger on the road, travel in the centre lane so they can overtake you and overtake you, and you will not anger one person in America." And I've done that in Australia, and it's exactly the same here. You don't anger no one.
1: So if you, often in this country, we don't have three lanes. So if you just stay in the left lane and do the speed limit and just mind your own business, you're usually pretty good?
3: Where there's two lanes, yes, stay on the inside lane and just let them overtake, mate. Just be more polite.
1: Yep, fair enough. It's a simple philosophy, and I'm glad you're able to bring it to us here on OBC Overnights. It is that thing about defensive driving too, isn't it, Dr. Stevens? Just assuming that if you drive, assuming that you're trying to avoid confrontation or a crash, then you'll make better decisions.
0: Absolutely. And what we know as well is that having people drive in the right lane or perceived the faster lane is one thing that people get quite angry about when they feel drivers aren't going at the speed they want them to. So there's also a road etiquette. So it's great to know the unofficial and the official road etiquettes too, which sometimes people can get provoked by. So 100% the defensive driving is a good way to go.
1: And I make a point of, you know, acknowledging every overtake or every merge, because I just think it's polite and just adds to some good karma on the road. And try not to take offence when someone doesn't. That's the other thing. You can't be sanctimonious and go, "Look, I acknowledge people with a hand and a wave," and then get a bit shirty because someone does it and doesn't do that for you. It's just self-defeating. Let's go to Phil on the road. G'day, Phil.
4: G'day. How you going, mate?
1: I'm not too bad. Are you a professional driver?
4: Yes, I am. Yeah, I'm heading down to Adelaide at this present point in time.
1: What's your assessment of what it's like out there at the moment for professional drivers in particular?
4: I think our biggest problem is we have people that will tailgate. A lot of us drivers will flash our brake lights to sort of say, "Hey, back off a bit," you know. The other one is a lot of our biggest problem out on the road is not only people cutting us off, but people going under the speed limit. Last week, coming back from Adelaide, I had this person just obviously didn't like truckies at all. They were doing 30 k's under the speed limit, and I normally just give them a quick flash on the high beams, and really, it's like they just don't have a brain in their head. They like really getting into truck drivers. And the problem with today's drivers is everybody's in a hurry to get from point A to point B. And if they sat back, relaxed a lot, and just took it, you know, traffic is traffic. You've got to get used to it. I come from New Zealand, and I've never had driven in traffic like this. And my first instinct is just take your time, you know. Let them go by if they want to go by. If they want to be idiots, let them be idiots.
1: Good on you, Phil. It is a good point too. And that's that sort of Zen thing, Dr. Stevens, as well, is that you see people overtaking in heavy traffic, like trying to get one car ahead. But it's almost like that philosophical position. There's always going to be another car in front of you. There's always going to be another car to overtake. You cannot overtake your way to a quicker finish to wherever you're going.
0: Absolutely. And I think, Phil, that was a really great point too, is one of the strategies that we often suggest to people who say, "Look, I do tend to get a bit angry or a bit aggressive when I'm on the road," is, well, how can you create a space for yourself, or how can you set yourself up so you're not? So for some people who find time pressure is an issue and they're always in a hurry, we say, well, perhaps leave earlier or plan your journey so that you're trying to avoid those traffic areas, particularly if that's where you might find you're getting a little bit aggressive or you're doing a lot of that dangerous overtaking.
1: Dr. Amanda Stevens is with us from Monash Uni, Senior Research Fellow at the Accident Research Centre during National Road Safety Week. And we're talking about safer driving, emotional driving, people who drive at heightened emotion and express themselves in a way that's probably negative and has consequences. And we've got Pete on the road in Southport this morning. He's joining us as our next caller on this. G'day, Pete. How are you?
5: Yeah, good, thanks.
1: What's your insider here?
5: Yeah, look, my side here, it's a two-pronged one, I think, because I noticed back from the 50s and the 60s and 70s, before that era there, was very polite on the roads here. Once we started to accept the drug culture and the corporate culture too, the politician culture, that the drugs came into it, drug usage is one of the worst road rage ones, and also where the politicians and the corporations stress people out in their everyday life. I think that's the two worst ones in my opinion.
1: So you reckon people getting into their cars angry already?
5: That's right, yeah, everyone. You just got to see what the politics at the moment is in Australia, and you see how people are feeling and how the rage comes out everywhere, all different sides.
1: Yeah, fair enough. It's you can get quite angry and quite aggressive out there, no doubt about it. Dr. Stevens, the consequences also, Pete, thanks for your call. The consequences also for doing it, not just for you, is it's because, as we know from, we've got other people in the car, younger kids, for instance, and they're watching you and how you drive, and you're setting them up for failure as well.
0: Yeah, absolutely. And I think there's a really great point by Pete that you do drive as you feel. So, you know, we often think, look, we get in the car and, you know, everything, that all our stresses that are going on in our life stay at the car door. We get in and, you know, we return to this state of normal and we drive off. And for most of us, that's not the case. So whatever's going on in our life travels with us in the car. And it's really good to think about that when you do have passengers who are young kids, because there's a lot of research out there to show that children do model their parents' driving behaviour and their parents' driving attitudes. So if you think, you know, kids don't learn to drive till they're, you know, 15 to or older. That's a long apprenticeship to be watching someone drive and to be picking up all of those habits. So it can be a really good idea just to have that in mind when you're driving, to be the driver that you want your kids to be, because they're going to pick that up from you.
1: 1-300-800-222 is the number to call, or 0437-774-774 with your text messages. This text message from Christine in Adelaide: I was taught that you need to leave 3.5 seconds between yourself and the car in front of you to give yourself a good braking distance. That's a fairly a good approach to things, wouldn't you say, Amanda?
0: Yes, absolutely. Absolutely. And having those little strategies that work well for yourself too, I think is fantastic. So, you know, telling yourself that's what I'm going to do when I'm in traffic. So I avoid any, you know, unintentional tailgating as well.
1: Let's head to Shell Harbour and say g'day to Brendan the Garbo. Hey, Brendan, how are you going?
6: Not too bad. Just starting to run.
1: Are you, really? Or are you out there picking up the bins this morning?
6: Yeah, I'm just on the freeway at the moment, heading there to where I pick up, so it's not a bad little start to the day.
1: Well, you'd see a lot of driving, both good and bad, so what can you tell us?
6: Look, I've got probably 100 different stories I can tell you, but I've got 2 points to make. One is there seems to be an inverse relationship between the skill level of driving and the emotive nature of driving, so... the less skill they have, the more they seem to be aggressive in the way they go about it. And I think that comes to a lot of the points that you were making about not maybe having the best of examples growing up, and then they've carried that over into their own driving careers. But the other one that I'd like to point out, because I do a lot of long-haul stuff, is a point that was made in a YouTube video by Rory McDonald a few years back that I thought was brilliant, and it talks about the law of diminishing returns when it comes to speeding, and the fact that you get from A to B a hell of a lot faster if you travel 60 kilometres an hour instead of 30 kilometres an hour. You get a hell of a lot faster if you travel at 90 instead of 60, although not as quick as you might think. But the amount of time that you make up by travelling at 110 kilometres rather than 100 kilometres is virtually none at all. Unless you're travelling for 8 or 9 hours, you're talking about a few minutes. And yet people will go out of their way to try and do that extra 2 or 3 or 4 kilometres an hour and jump around lanes, and, oh, they think they're making great time. They may be making up 10 or 15 seconds over the space of a normal journey. And yet the risks that they'll take in order to make those minuscule gains are just insane.
1: Yeah, and the other side of that, isn't it, Brendan, the pure physics of speeding, even at that increased speed, diminishes your brake time reaction to avoid terrible consequences.
6: That's your increasing risk, tiny return.
1: Yeah. Thanks, mate. Have a good shift today.
6: Thanks, guys.
1: Brendan out there, the Garbo, Shell Harbour, talking to us. Dr. Amanda Stevens, Senior Research Fellow at Monash Uni at the Accident Research Centre, is with us as part of National Road Safety Week. We're talking to you about safe driving, emotional driving, and we've got plenty of calls, and we'll get back to your calls in a moment. Give us a shout if you want to join in, 1-300-800-222.
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1: Francis Leach here, filling in for Trev on overnights, and Peter's in Ingleburn in New South Wales. Good morning.
2: Good morning. Yeah, look, something that I've noticed since I retired, I used to have to drive over, look up my elderly mum. Anyway, and it's quite noticeable how unbelievably fast and aggressive the drivers are. I've been getting up early a lot lately, around, you know, like peak hour time, I'm talking about 6, 6.30, 7 o'clock, compared to later in the morning or early afternoon. So say from 9.30 to about 1.30, quarter to 2, everybody is just drives nice and peaceful, generally, and relaxed.
1: But so you're saying that there's a sort of workflow traffic, Peter, maybe at that time?
2: Oh, my gosh. And what I've noticed the last few years since the introduction of these SUVs and like your Ford Rangers, Toyota, Hilux and that, the drivers that drive those, oh my gosh, they just try and intimidate people so much, it is unbelievable.
1: Yeah, it's a good point, isn't it?
2: Very noticeable.
1: Let's talk to Dr.
2: They
1: Stevens
2: are so
1: about
2: aggressive.
1: Yeah, we'll talk to Dr. Stevens about that. Is there any research, Amanda, into the size of cars and people buying bigger vehicles thinking they're safer? And in buying a bigger vehicle thinking they're safer, they behave in a way that means that they're not as careful as drivers because they think, you know, they've paid for a car that's going to do the protecting for them?
3: That's a really good question, Francis. And I don't know of any research that's directly compared driving attitudes with the type of cars that people drive. But I do know when we speak to people, they do feel there are certain types of cars and bigger cars that they feel more intimidated by and also feel perhaps a little bit more aggressive.
1: There's also the
3: cars
1: that, yeah, the other side of that.
3: Definitely getting bigger.
1: Yeah, and the other side of that is harder to drive because you don't, one of the smart ways to drive is if you're, say, for instance, if you're taking a right-hand turn at a traffic light in an urban environment, you can look through the car window of the car in front of you to see whether there's going to be oncoming traffic or what the traffic is coming forward. But if you're behind a big vehicle that takes up the entire lane, you've got no line of sight around anything. So it really does, that probably adds to the levels of frustration and people feeling like they don't know what's next in their driving experience on the day.
3: Absolutely.
1: Let's speak with Kirk on the Sunshine Coast. Hello, Kirk.
4: Morning, Francis. Morning, Amanda. I commute 250K a day as a round trip to work.
1: That's hard work.
4: That's 5 hours of my day gone before you even get anywhere. And I'm in southeast Queensland where we aren't really great with infrastructure. The problems we've got here is that I don't feel like there's enough driver training, which leads to anger and frustration. People sit in the right lane. People don't do the right speed. They sit under or they sit over. They tailgate. And the biggest problem we have is there's not enough police presence on the road. The only time you see it is around public holidays and school holidays where there should be a better presence because people will actually think their actions through more carefully if they see a police car or a police bike beside them in the traffic.
1: Fair enough. Thank you, Kirk. We'll move through a few calls because we're running up to the news soon. G'day, Mark. How are
5: you? Lift your foot. Back off a bit. Make it easy for him.
1: Hello, Mark.
5: Oh, hi. How are you going?
1: I'm good. Welcome to ABC Radio Overnights. What's your driving experience been like?
5: Oh, well, yeah, I'm road train driver out in the Territory, so I can't explain about city driving much, but I don't know, one of my biggest, I get frustrated and angry myself, I don't know, it's just about headlights, like we're on the open road, and you need to be seen, people don't realise it, you can have your headlights on all day, and people don't have them on at dusk, but it helps you distinguish distance, we're in, you know, people trying to overtake a road train, and there's a car coming at you at 120, and they don't have their lights on, it's hard for the person overtaking. And I don't know, it's a simple task. You turn a switch, people put their parkers on. It's called a parker, so you park, not for out on the road to be seen. I don't know, that's just one of the things that frustrates me as a driver.
1: And a really simple fix to give, as you said, Mark, to give people a sense of their distance coming towards you and being able to be seen so you can make good choices when you're driving. Safe driving out there this morning, my friend.
5: Yep, no worries, thank you.
1: 1-300-800-222 is the number. Corey is in Devonport. Oh, beautiful Devonport on the north coast of Tasmania. Hello, Corey.
6: Yeah, good morning. How are we?
1: Where are you driving off to today?
6: I'm working, actually, this morning, so...

0: got a local bread run.
1: Where, you out to Ulverston or where are you going?
0: Oh, Devonport.
1: Yep, nice.
0: I have the contract that I drive around and deliver all the bread in the morning, so no one gets a sandwich without me. So.
1: The sandwich man.
0: Okay, Mr. Buns, but
1: excellent.
0: I just made that up.
1: No, I like it. I think you should run with that today.
0: I'll get it on my T-shirt, so that way. I've been to Vietnam and recently Bali and Cambodia. Oh, Cambodia. It's one near Vietnam, Cambodia. Yeah.
1: Yep.
0: And I just find over there, like, they'll literally just weave through each other. And but there's no aggression.
1: So it's chaotic but not aggressive. There's a difference, huh?
0: Yeah, yeah. And I think over here one of your earlier callers was right. Like, we live in a society where we put so much pressure on ourselves that like from government, maybe from being on time, all these pressures, and I just find that maybe that's a cause of why we're so stressed on the road.
1: Yeah.
0: You know, compared to places like Bali, where they're a Bali time over there. So if they get there, they don't care. And the other thing I also thought I'd just mention was someone told me the other day was that when you go to the shopping centre or some places, choose to go in the biggest lane. Like sometimes, you know, you're trying to get that. But just teach yourself patience. Choose to go in the biggest lane. Choose those times in life where that slows you down so you can learn to relax.
1: And that's a really good point, Corey. Like you can train. Thanks for your call and thank you for the sandwiches. The people of Devonport are grateful.
0: Excellent. All right, well, you have a good morning. Thank you.
1: That's a really good point. Like, Amanda, really taking the time, if you want to do it, to train yourself to behave differently in your car.
2: Yeah, absolutely. And changing your mindset about driving as well. Often we see driving as, you know, something that we have to do. It gets us from point A to point B, or it's what we do for our work. But changing your mindset and trying to make that an enjoyable part of the day and protecting that part of the day, I think that can be really helpful too.
1: Let's speak with Nathan now on ABC Radio Overnights. Good morning, Nathan.
3: Morning, Francis. How are you?
1: Are you out on the road this morning?
3: I just arrived at work. Amanda, just finishing up from that chat from Devonport, is just kind of what I want to say is that I've found personally is if you not make the driving part of it sort of the main part of your experience, like listening to podcasts or just listening to talkback radio, I find just gets you engaged in something else and you're less likely to be stressed about a slight hold up because you're kind of your main focus is, you know, the discussions that are going on around you.
1: That's a good point. So reframe what your drive's about. A bit of me time to listen to a few podcasts you want to get through.
3: Yep, pretty much. That helps me.
1: Well, good on you, Nathan. Thanks for that. Let's speak Steve on the road as well. Another truckie. He's out there working this morning. Hi, Steve.
4: How you going, matey?
1: What's your experience on it?
4: Well, what I see is you get these learners out on this on a freeway. They're just sitting there driving the car. But if you put them in the back streets where they should be learning, they should cut the times down on the freeway, put them in the back streets so they can learn how to drive a car and control themselves with driving the car. Then bring them out onto the highway and see what the difference is there.
1: Good on you, Steve. Thanks for that. And thanks to everybody who's called up. And Dr. Stevens, thank you for being with us this morning. It's an important conversation that we need to continue to have because all of us in one way or another are affected by bad driving on our roads.
2: No, thanks for having me. And thanks for, I really enjoyed hearing everyone's stories about road rage. Thank you very much.
1: Thanks, Dr. Amanda Stevens there, Senior Research Fellow, Monash University Accident Research Centre, as part of National Road Safety Week here on ABC Radio Overnights. Francis here for Trevor, coming up after the latest ABC News. Kate Mead is back with us, ABC reporter. She's going to look at the news of the day, including states mobilising to deal with a diphtheria outbreak. I thought we dealt with that. That was the vaccines. What's going on? Kate's going to tell us all about it after the news.
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6: ABC News with David Rollins. Several European countries have joined Australia in demanding answers after Israel's far-right National Security Minister filmed himself taunting detained activists from a Gaza-bound flotilla. Nick Parmeter has the latest on this story.
7: The video, posted with the caption, "Welcome to Israel," shows activists forced to kneel on the ground with their hands zip-tied behind their backs while the Israeli national anthem is played over loudspeakers. Itamar Ben-Gvir can be heard taunting them. 11 Australians are believed to be among those detained, with Foreign Minister Penny Wong describing the video as shocking and unacceptable. A growing number of other countries have demanded answers, including France, Italy, the United Kingdom and the Netherlands. The global Samud flotilla has repeatedly denied claims by the Israeli government that their mission aids Hamas.
6: Former Cuban President Raul Castro has been indicted in the United States on murder charges. North America correspondent Cayman Gock reports.
8: The US government has indicted former Cuban President Raul Castro on charges of conspiracy to kill US nationals over a deadly strike on two planes in 1996. The Department of Justice alleges Castro was integral in ordering the aircraft be shot down, killing four people. It's a major escalation in the US pressure campaign against the Cuban communist government. President Donald Trump has warned Cuba is next after the US deposed Venezuelan leader Nicolas Maduro in a brazen raid in January. Cuba has warned any military action against the island would lead to a bloodbath. Cayman Gock, ABC News, Washington.
6: Meantime, President US President

0: military. President Trump has also repeated his regularly made claim that Iran are desperate to make a deal to end the war.
1: They want to make a deal so badly, we'll see what happens. But we hit them very hard. But we may have to hit them even harder, but maybe not. But we're not going to let Iran have a nuclear weapon and blow up the entire Middle East, Israel, the entire Middle East.
0: Britain's Defence Ministry says two Russian warplanes came dangerously close to an RAF spy plane on NATO's eastern flank last month. The BBC's Frank Gardner has the details.
2: Dangerous and unacceptable is how the MOD has described what happened over the Black Sea last month. Revealing the details today, it said two Russian fighter jets, an Su-35 and Su-27, repeatedly intercepted an unarmed RAF surveillance aircraft as it carried out a routine mission, monitoring NATO's eastern flank. One of the Russian aircraft flew so close it triggered emergency systems on board, including disabling the autopilot. The other aircraft made six passes in front of the British plane, coming as close as 6 metres from its nose cone. Britain has issued a formal protest, known as a démarche, to the Russian embassy.
0: Former Northern Territory child protection workers say proposed reforms following the death of Kumanjai Little Baby could weaken protections for Aboriginal children. The NT government announced reforms after scrutiny intensified over the child protection system and the handling of notifications involving the five-year-old girl. Former child protection worker and kinship carer Peter Lee Cole-Manillis says the amendments would only perpetuate stereotypes against Aboriginal people.
3: It almost suggests that Aboriginal people can't be safe carers. It is a principle that's universally recognised across Australia and through the United Nations, and the NT once again wants to separate themselves from everyone else and do something that's just more harmful and shows they have not learned anything.
0: Researchers say new geothermal technology could unlock a major new source of renewable energy in Australia, despite a lack of volcanic activity. Unlike wind and solar, geothermal energy can provide constant power around the clock. Scientists say advanced drilling technology now makes it possible to access much hotter underground rock formations deep beneath parts of Australia. University of Tasmania geoscientist Juan Carlos Alfonso says the country has significant untapped geothermal potential.
4: This matters for Australia because although we do not have widespread volcanic geothermal systems in the classic sense, we do have areas with very high temperature anomalies at the right depths, particularly in the first 4 to 8 kilometres.
5: Western Australia's weather, showers and patchy rain over the western and northern Kimberley, Pilbara, northern and central interior and northeast Gascoyne. Showers southwest of a line Busselton to Albany, extending to southwest of a line Kalbarri to Esperance during the afternoon and evening. In Perth, down to 10 degrees overnight, showers for Thursday, mostly in the afternoon and evening, the chance of a thunderstorm in the afternoon too, a forecast top of 23 degrees.
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8: And welcome to Thursday, wherever you are around the country. It's 5 minutes past five. It's 25 to 5 in South Australia and the Northern Territory and 5 past 3 in the West. Francis here for Trevor. Coming up soon, Kate Mead, ABC reporter, will be with us with the news of the day. It helps set up your day for you, including some disturbing news about diphtheria becoming an issue again in our community. One of those diseases we thought was on the verge of eradication with the control of the spread of disease through long and extensive vaccination programs that have gone through generations, but it seems that that's been challenged by people's behaviour and the disease is making a comeback, which is not good news. Scott Hamilton, though, is going to talk to us about business and finance before we catch up with Kate, and he's on the line now this morning with us on ABC Radio Overnight. Hello, Scott, how are you?
9: Yeah, well, Francis, yourself?
8: Not too bad. Hey, the markets have been a roller coaster for a couple of weeks, so it's always a bit of a lucky dip, but where do we start today?
9: Look, it's all green, I was going to say, green skies. It's all up and up at the moment. But look, Francis, we know the chip maker, NVIDIA, Well, it's reporting its first quarter financial results, in fact, just under an hour to 6 a.m. Australian Eastern Standard Time. And

As we know, NVIDIA is the world leader in artificial intelligence computing. In fact, it's an American multinational tech company headquartered in California in Santa Clara. And the shares we know have been trading from around that $222 to $224 US a share. And with its recent high, it was only last Thursday at $236 a

0: currently sits at $5.42 trillion US, making it the number one in terms of value of, in a company in the world.
1: Now, wow.
0: Yeah, it's quite phenomenal. But expectation there is revenue for the first quarter period. It looks to be around about $79.2 billion US. Now, that looks to be an increase on the fourth quarter, its last reporting period, when there was a revenue of $68.1 billion. So, look, certainly there's high expectations of a positive result there. US financial markets, they certainly are seeing that at the moment. If I look at across the board there, S&P 500 up, NASDAQ, New York Stock Exchange all up. The Dow Jones, well, that's currently up 608 points, or up 1.23% at 49,973 points. So certainly it's going to be an interesting conversation post their release, as I said, at 6 a.m., so not too long to go there. But if I look across the markets more broadly, Australian market, well, it was down 108 points, or down 1.26% to 8,496 points yesterday on the ASX 200 on the close. Lots of concerns around rate rises here in Australia has sort of driven that share market down here. But we saw Asia was certainly off. Europe was up. The FTSE 100 in the UK up 101 points, or up just under 1% to 10,432 points. The Aussie dollar, well, it's had a good night. It's been up on most of the crosses, up against the US dollar at 71.52 cents to the US dollar and $1.21 to the New Zealand dollar. Oil slipped. Down $6.31 to $97.84 US a barrel. There are some preliminary talks saying that they may be looking to opening up a little bit more of the Strait of Hormuz, so we'll certainly see where that takes us going forward. Gold was up $25.40 to $4,536.60 US an ounce. And in terms of data releases today, Francis, here in Australia, we're certainly looking to the labour force data for April. Now, financial markets are expecting no change. As we know, the unemployment rate currently sits at 4.3%, but certainly some data that the RBA, the Reserve Bank of Australia, will be watching very, very closely. And as we know, with the cash rate has been moved up to 4.35%. So that's one that we'll be watching, as I said, post the 6 a.m. From NVIDIA. We'll be straight into Labour Force a little bit later this morning.
2: 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Scott Hamilton there, business and finance commentator, with a look at the markets on this Thursday morning.
3: Regional Drive is hitting the road. 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
2: Welcome to your Thursday. Kate Mead, ABC reporter, is with us to have a look at the news of the day as it's shaping up. Morning, Kate.
5: Good morning, Francis.
2: How are you today?
5: Oh, I'm good. Skipping the step, ready to go. Let's do it. Well, now I'll take you back down for a moment. Diphtheria is what is going to be in your news today, on your televisions, on your radio, on your social media, everywhere. 222 cases we are currently at around Australia. This is about 40 more than the total number of last year. These cases are coming right across Australia, but primarily out of the Northern Territory, also Western Australia, South Australia and Queensland. Now, on Tuesday, the Federal Health and Ageing Minister, Mark Butler, said there's no question this is serious. Diphtheria is something many Australians thought belonged in another era. That's me. I thought we were done with this. But the numbers are that 93% of Australian five-year-olds have now received all their recommended doses of diphtheria. So now the states are mobilised to go, okay, well, how do we contain this? How do we get on top of it? And we'll be waiting to see what those next steps are in terms of supporting those communities where those outbreaks are happening.
2: So I guess it's those communities where the herd immunity hasn't quite been achieved because of people not getting their vaccines. And that's a sort of a growing issue post the COVID experience, where people are either wary of vaccines, frightened of them, or just sceptical about their value. So this is the consequence of that.
5: And it will be in your news today. It will be something that people are talking about. And, you know, we look back, I think we are in an era, other than COVID, you know, we've kind of been in this beautiful sweet spot for so long. You know, it was the 1926 to 1935 when diphtheria really wiped out so many children. Like, we're talking 4,000 plus children were lost
2: to this. Serious disease.
5: Yeah,

0: and so
1: then the vaccination come along and it was like, no child will die unnecessarily because we have this. But here we are today, and now we look at those next steps.
0: Well, we should talk to people. 1-300-800-222. Have you had any issues getting your kids vaccinated? Do you feel like it's an issue? Because it obviously we need to talk about it, because if people are not getting their vaccinations, there's got to be a reason why. And all the hard work in virtually eliminating these diseases, they're never fully gone away, because as we see, they can make a comeback. And we've seen this in the United States with chickenpox outbreaks in various communities in the last 3 or 4 years as well, which have been, you know, extremely damaging for usually poorer communities or lower socioeconomic communities as well. So, you know, if we don't take care of it, it will get us.
1: They need to be available to everyone easily, not, oh, you need to drive an hour to have it, or, you know, bring people in, assist, help with the education, all of these things.
0: Steph is telling us on the SMS here, Kate, that adults can look for a booster at the age of 50 as well.
1: I wasn't aware of that. Mm. I was wondering about that, because it's similar to the with the chickenpox as well. You were talking about that before. It turns much more serious when you're an adult.
0: You do not want to get that as a grown-up.
1: Yeah, so anyway, we'll be watching with that today.
0: Now, international cybersecurity, we've got that on the radar too.
1: Kind of loving this a little bit. Normally, when we think about hackers, we're thinking about people in hoodies in a dark, deep, dark, dark basement somewhere, busy trying to get all our information. This is a little bit different. This is a international competition. It's happening in Queensland at the moment. And hackers are now highly regarded and sought after by companies. So why do we need them? Well, we need them to outsmart the hackers that are trying to do bad things. So these are the hackers for good, I guess.
0: So they stress test our systems.
1: They stress test the systems. I mean, I think I'm curious to have a look at this today. I keep thinking, have they got computers in front of them? Have they got iPhones? Are they building links? How are they sending it out? What's the new way that we could potentially be scammed? What is the structure that is being built that will protect companies? We think about banks. We think about anywhere that you trade information or store information, like our hospitals and

0: to watch. It's probably not like I'm imagining it where, you know, it's a room full of people set up with the computers and they say, ready, set, go. But
1: that would be good.
0: If I could imagine it, that's what it looks like. And everyone would be in hoodies, obviously, and, you know.
1: Team hoodies. You have your little hacker teams.
0: That's right. Hackers for good, though.
1: We could turn it in. I think we're onto something here. We could gamify this in a way. We could upscale the gamifying of this, Kate. I think we should take this offline and like the Big Bash League. You know, we could turn it into 2020 hacking.
0: Yeah, this could be it. And then the way they really attest it is people like you walk in, and if we get scammed or done, well they know they've done their job.
1: We could be the mark.
0: Yeah. Well, we're the low mark. Well, maybe I am, maybe not you.
1: No, but yeah. In all seriousness, it's really, really important because, as you said, we rely on those systems so much and we kind of take it for granted, right? We go to the bank or you do your online banking. It's just there in an app. You don't think about the fact that there's this technology that underpins it, which can be vulnerable, and if it goes pear-shaped, we're in trouble.
0: And it's more than that. We demand it now as consumers. If you are thinking about that bank for the moment that we ring up to say there's money missing out of our account, or that there's some type of transaction that looks a little bit off, we are demanding answers and refunds straight away. So they have to be on this. So, yeah, this is an international competition. It's not just Australians for this one.
1: Is Delta Goodrum in this one?
0: She's going to rise out of a computer.
1: She's a double threat.
0: It's a different type of dance, I imagine.
1: Double threat. Great singer and also, you know, internationally renowned cyber hacker. You've got to have something to fall back on, right?
0: You know, we've seen... we've seen it all until tomorrow, and you never know.
1: Well, here's a point from Erin who's telling me there was a throwback to a 90s movie called Hackers starring Angelina Jolie.
0: Yeah, is that where the one where they set her up, as in they caught her being a bad hacker and they turned her around to help them? Yeah, I think I remember a little bit of Angelina Jolie.
1: She doesn't come across as the stereotypical hacker type to me.
0: Don't you? You're just pulling apart a movie. Are you one of those people? Oh, that would never happen.
1: That would never
0: happen. She wouldn't know how to do that. He wouldn't be able to possibly get him out of that situation. You'd be very annoying.
1: Come on,
0: to watch a movie.
1: I just suggested that Delta Goodrum could be both an internationally renowned
0: I went with you. I said she's going to come up out of a huge computer to a robot dance.
1: I think that might win Eurovision. We should go back with that concept. We are on fire this morning. We've got that. We've got the new Hackers League that we're setting up, and we've got a new set for Delta's next assault on Eurovision.
0: I think some of our listeners will find that's debatable. But anyway, we're having a good time.
1: Now, tell me about the world of ferals.
0: Ferals. Ferals?
1: We're going to talk to Warwick about it. So you would know about ferals.
0: I don't know what you're saying. Feral animals. I beg your pardon.
1: Feral animals down the farm. No, no. Kate, you're a farm girl.
0: I am a farm girl. Yes, there were feral animals down the farm.
1: What was the feral infestation that your dad had to deal with as a dairy farmer?
0: Yeah, rabbits were probably a thing, and kangaroos at the time with fences and things like that. I remember a bit of that. I wasn't really one of the ones that had to go out. You know, they would have nights where, you know, a few of the farmers would get together to go out into the paddocks at night and things like that. But that, not me.
1: Someone else had to do that. Warwick Long probably knows a few things about ferals, both two-legged ones and four-legged ones.
2: Oh, I'm still stuck on hacking movies.
1: How are you, Warwick?
2: Hugh Jackman was a hacker in a 2001 movie, if I remember. If you're speaking about Angelina Jolie being not memorable as a hacker, Francis, Hugh Jackman with blonde tips in Swordfish wasn't great.
1: Swordfish?
2: Either.
0: Did he tap dance as well?
2: No, he should have. It probably would have been more believable that way.
1: Tap dancing on the stage at night, tap dancing on the keyboard during the day. Like double life.
0: Clever. Yes. Yep. Both dapping.
2: Exactly. But yes, ferals. We do know a lot about ferals. They, not only in terms of farmland, but Australia's environment. We've got quite a lot of things that we're battling at the moment, and a lot of people run into them in very interesting locations. And there's this report from South Australia where they've been trying really hard to get rid of deer in their state as a feral species that they really don't want in their environment, that someone in the southeast of the state has found a couple of elk or elk-crossed deer on their farms. And it did get me thinking, wonder how much of your audience have sort of run into a feral animal in the wild or something where it's not supposed to be, because It happens more.

0: than you think.
1: It certainly does.
0: Mm.
1: Let's take some calls on that 1-300-800-222 or 0437-774-774 on the SMS. Warwick Long, ABC Rural and host of the Victorian Country Hour is with us. We'll hear more from Warren and also from Kate. You can hang around for a bit and talk ferals with us.
2: Why not? Well, the ferals can all stick together this morning. Why not?
1: After Lenny Kravitz.

0: Lenny Kravitz, it ain't over till it's over. 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
0: And Kate Mead is with me, ABC reporter, and Warwick Long from ABC Rural and host of the Victorian Country Hour, talking ferals, talking elks, talking deer. And trying to get rid of these things. I mean, once, Warwick, these things get into our ecosystem, so hard to eradicate, aren't they?
2: Hugely hard. And deer is a relatively new problem for Australia, well, really compared to foxes and rabbits. It is in a population that's exploding. We've got millions of feral deer running around parks and through the bush now, throughout sort of East Australia into areas like South Australia. And the states that haven't had them, like SA, are really concerned about this spread and trying to do quite a lot about it. That's why someone finding elk on their property, some people might think, oh, well, that's a nice little interaction with someone, but it's actually a sign of something really bad that could be happening in an environmental sense. And the question then is, where are these animals coming from? Because there is no confirmed established breeding population of elk in South Australia. So some of the fear is it's either elk that are escaping farms, deer farms, or hunters could be releasing them into areas to try and have something to kill. Both bad, right? So it's really interesting hearing the South Australian authorities talk about this, because they're like, if it's from a farm, generally it'll have a tag, we can track it back, and there are major penalties that apply to escaped animals in this sense. But if not, if it's someone releasing that for their own benefit, well, you better hope you don't get caught, because there are pretty major penalties for that too.
3: Hey, Woz, down in the Otway area, so sorry if I'm not quite 100%.
2: I was there yesterday.
3: Oh, Kate. Were
2: yeah,
3: you?
2: Yeah, well, Woolsthorpe.
4: Love the Otways.
3: Oh, yeah. Beautiful. Oh, there's a good pub in Woolsthorpe, I'm telling you now. Yeah, they get their beef from the local farm. You're on the farm. I was at the pub.
0: Straight from the gate to the plate.
3: Yeah. Love it. Tells us both about two different personality types here. Anyway, a lot of the people that are going out for the deer are actually eating them. Is there a concern around, you might not be able to answer this, I'm not sure, about the diseases in this animal as well, you know, particularly if humans are going to consume them? And I'm not saying the Woolsthorpe pub was, by the way, deer that they caught out the farm, but yeah, is that a concern at all?
2: Not necessarily, but what that is one of the concerns about the idea of hunting your way out of a problem when it comes to any feral animals is you're only going to take the animals that are good for eating. So you're going to kill them, take them, and you're not going to take the ones that, you know, don't have that value to you. So you never truly get rid of the population. And this has been one of the concerns around deer in areas like Victoria for a long time, where they're a pest, but their pest status has meant that it's not always they can sort of fall into this legal loophole where they're kind of protected as well. You need a license to hunt things and control them in certain areas. And there's been a lot of debate over how this is operating over a long time. There is a growing movement of people just saying, declare it a pest, saying if it is found in areas, you must control it and try and get rid of it that way, because we, at the moment, trying to have this sort of idea of having a feral population for hunting, but also, oh, it's not really good for our environment, we do kind of want to get rid of it, isn't really working for anybody in the state.
0: 1-300-800-222 if you want to join the conversation, or 0437-774-774 on the SMS. Kate Mead, ABC reporter here. Warwick Long from the Vic Country Hour and from our ABC Rural Department talking about ferals. This from Pluggo's texted through. Very large deer always dead on the Hume Highway near Wallen. They are everywhere. Also, MCG be full of black and white ferals on Sunday. On Saturday. Cheers, Pluggo.
2: Plugger always gets that dig in for the poor Collingwood faithful. Are they poor?
0: He does have a point.
2: Okay, they're all there for Harley Reid's 50th game.
3: It's a whole nother topic.
2: But there is, we do interact with ferals in so many ways. There are foxes and rabbits in towns now. Deers are getting closer to towns and on highways like the Hume Highway, yes, that we're seeing. Blackberries turning up in waterways, even in cities, we're starting to interact with feral and pest species more and more, Francis, and I think that's really interesting for what we're going to do about it.
0: Yeah, we're going to take more calls on that after the news, which is coming up. Kate, thank you for being in.
3: Thanks for having me. It's lovely to sit with a group of ferals on Thursday morning.
0: Indeed.
3: Discussing it, at least.
0: We need the collective noun for ferals. Ferai. The ferai on overnight. Kate Mead, ABC reporter, with us.
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0: ABC News, good morning, I'm Simon Lauder. The Foreign Minister Penny Wong has condemned a video posted by Israel's far-right National Security Minister taunting detained pro-Palestinian activists. Middle East correspondent Matthew Doran reports.
1: Itamar Ben-Gvir posted the video on social media platform X as he toured a facility where the crews of the Global Samud Flotilla were being held days after the Israeli military launched an interception operation in international waters. Some of the activists can be seen being pushed and dragged by police, as well as kneeling on the ground with their hands zip-tied as the Israeli national anthem played over a loudspeaker. There are 11 Australians among the group, and in a statement, Penny Wong says it's shocking, unacceptable and degrading. Israel's Prime Minister Benjamin Netanyahu has also issued a rare rebuke, saying the behaviour was inconsistent with the values and norms of the State of Israel.
0: The Trump administration has secured criminal charges against former Cuban President Raul Castro. Here's North America correspondent Cayman Gock.
2: The United States has unsealed an indictment charging 94-year-old Raul Castro along with five others with murder and conspiracy to kill US citizens. The charges related to Castro's alleged role in ordering two American civilian planes be shot down in 1996 over international waters. Four people died, three of whom were American citizens. The indictment of Fidel Castro's brother comes as the Trump administration pushes for regime change in Cuba. The current Cuban president has denounced the charges, calling them political and devoid of any legal foundation. Cayman Gock, ABC News, Washington.
0: The UK government is demanding an explanation after a Russian war jet flew within 6 metres of a British spy jet. Here's Europe correspondent Elias Kluwer in London.
3: UK RAF rivets regularly carry out surveillance missions over the Black Sea, aiding NATO operations and deterring Russian aggression in the region. The UK Ministry of Defence has released footage of two Russian warjets intercepting a British rivet on a routine surveillance mission last month. One of the Russian jets came within 6 metres of the nose of the unarmed British plane. The UK Secretary of Defence has described the actions of the Russian jets as unacceptable and dangerous, adding it could have caused a major escalation in tensions. Elias Kluwer, ABC News, London.
0: President Donald Trump's nomination to be the next US ambassador to Australia is almost certain to be approved. America's editor John Lyons reports.
4: Businessman and economics lecturer David Bratt has appeared before the Senate Foreign Relations Committee as part of his confirmation process. No serious objections were raised to the appointment, which is almost certain to be approved in coming days. Speaking to the committee, Mr. Bratt listed critical minerals, defence cooperation and partnership in the Indo-Pacific region as his three priorities. He singled out the AUKUS defence arrangement as of particular importance. John Lyons, ABC News, Washington.
0: A new national survey reveals almost 60% of Australian parents are experiencing psychological distress and the strain is spilling over to their children. Here's education and parenting reporter Connor Duffy.
5: The Parenting Today study surveyed more than 10,000 parents. It found nearly half are experiencing moderate psychological distress and more than 1 in 10 are reporting symptoms consistent with clinical depression or anxiety. Dr. Catherine Wade from the Parenting Research Centre says the impact is felt in family life.
6: They're less likely to do the sorts of parenting behaviours that we know children need to thrive. So they're more likely to get irritable with children.
5: Experts say the findings highlight the growing pressure on families and the urgent need for better support.
0: The Bureau of Meteorology is forecasting generally warm temperatures for most of Australia this winter. Rainfall is expected to be below average in southwest WA and parts of southeastern Australia. There are concerns about the potential impact of an El Niño developing in the Pacific, a climate driver commonly associated with drought and bushfires in Australia. The Rabbitohs NRL coach says the club will never walk away from their player, Jai Arrow. Arrow hasn't played for the South this season due to a serious shoulder injury, but yesterday the club revealed that following extensive tests, he's been diagnosed with motor neuron disease. Wayne Bennett says Jai has been loyal to him and the Souths won't let him down.
7: He will hang around here as long as he possibly can, okay, even after I'm gone. That's just the DNA of this club and that's he'll need us, we'll need him. It's as simple as that. And so no one's walking away from anybody. We're just telling you what's going on so that we can be candid with everybody and he can get on with his life and have all the treatment, all the stuff that he's got to go through.
0: This is ABC News.
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9: Good morning. Thursday morning. Hope your Thursday is shaping up well. We'll be back with Warwick Long from the ABC Rural Department and host of the Vic Country Hour in a moment. We're talking feral animals and how to deal with them. But before we do that, we need to check the weather for today right across the country. Nye Dorm is at the Bureau. Morning, Nye. How are you? Sorry, no, I got you now. No, how are you this morning?
10: I'm good. How are you?
9: I'm well. How are we looking across the country when it comes to the weather today?
10: Yeah, we've got a variety of weather today, as it is a very big country. We've got a high pressure ridge over the eastern and southern parts of the country that's leading to sort of clearer and cooler conditions this morning, which is ideal for areas of patchy fog through the southeast. We're also getting, with that ridge, onshore flow along the east coast. That's bringing showers along the east coast there. And we also have a developing low in the Tasman Sea that's going to strengthen over today, tomorrow, really, and bring a strong southerly breeze and powerful waves from Friday to the east coast. Over in the west, we've got a trough that's sort of clipping the southwest of WA, and that's bringing showers and storms to the region there, including Perth for an afternoon storm. Now, if anyone from Lord Howe Island is listening, we have a severe weather warning out for Lord Howe Island for damaging winds, so we're expecting mean winds of 65 kilometres an hour with peak gusts up to 90 kilometres an hour, and also damaging surf from tomorrow with waves over 5 metres. A quick summary of the capitals. We've got Sydney today with a high chance of showers, most likely along the coastal fringes and a top of 20 degrees. Down in Melbourne, we're expecting a cloudy day with a top of 16 degrees. And in Brisbane, we've got a mostly sunny day, so that rain band that we've seen over the last weekend has completely cleared, and a top of 24 degrees. Over in Perth, like I said, we've got the showers likely from this afternoon with a trough approaching, a chance of a thunderstorm in the afternoon, and a top of 23 degrees. Adelaide has a partly cloudy day, top of 20 degrees. Down in Hobart, a little bit cooler, also partly cloudy day, top of 17 degrees. In Canberra, we're seeing that fog, that morning fog, that's going to clear to a sunny day with a top of 17 degrees. And topping it all off, we've got Darwin with a top of 32 degrees and a sunny day.
9: Thank you, Nye. Nye Dorm there at the Weather Bureau with today's forecast.
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9: And Warwick Long, host of the Vic Country Hour from the ABC Rural, is with us as well. We've been talking feral infestations and animals. David in Melbourne has given us a call. Warwick, good morning, David.
11: G'day, guys. How are you?
9: Not too bad.
11: Just called up because there was a comment made earlier regarding only taking suitable deer, for instance, was the comment, suitable for eating. That is not an accurate comment, or at least shooting them or dispatching with them, because at the end of the day, if you're taking a shot for an animal that's 50 or 100 metres away from you, there's no way to ascertain whether or not it's suitable for eating until you have dispatched it and you go and inspect it and make sure that its internal organs are clean, not riddled with parasites or anything like that.
9: Are you a hunter, David?
11: I am.
9: And do you get out and shoot deer?
11: Indeed, or I wouldn't waste my time calling you guys. But it wasn't accurate information that was put across to your audience when that comment was made, because unless you are able to inspect it closely, there's no way to ascertain whether or not it is in fact suitable for eating or not. So you dispatch the animal. It is a a feral or a pest species, whatever you guys would like to call it. But at the end of the day, it's not a case of, oh, I don't like the look of that one. That one I don't think is any good for eating. There's no way to tell that until you see whether or not there is any issues, health issues or whatever, when you have already dispatched it.
9: Thanks,
12: and
9: David.
12: And if there's a, David, just before you go, if there's a buck and a doe next to each other in the paddock, which one are you shooting?
11: I'm indifferent. Whichever one presents as the best shot, so I've got the cleanest.

0: kiln.
1: Yeah. Okay. And the other ones
0: There are,
1: then running
0: there
1: away?
0: are, sadly, there are, well, unless you've got someone who is next to you and you both take a shot at the other animal, it's almost impossible. They're very flighty animals, so if you take a shot, the other one's going to bolt. But you obviously always take the most humane and quickest dispatch. You don't want to see an animal in pain or suffering. So if one was broadside and you can take a clean shot and make sure you're going to get a good shot so that it's humane and a decent and fast dispatch, that's the one that I would choose. Unfortunately, some people are after big antlers and stuff like that, but I think as a general rule, that is not the case. There are a few that would do that, but generally most people would go for a meat animal, and if it happens to have antlers, that's a bonus. But I wouldn't take a risky shot at an animal that I don't have a clean shot at.
2: Good on you, David. Thanks for your call and thanks for your lived experience, your real experience about there hunting for deer. They really
1: such
2: are
1: such a good insight, right?
2: Yeah.
1: From someone who's doing it, and clearly different people have different experiences when they're out there. And I was just saying what the concerns are when I mentioned that earlier. But having David ring and give his insight on how he does what he does is really interesting to sort of get into the eyes of what a lot of people do. And I think it'd surprise a lot of people how many people do go out and hunt things like deer and so forth. But fact is, the problem is still getting worse. A couple of million deer running around Australia, wild, feral, pest, however you want to call it right now.
2: Absolutely. And we're getting this message from someone in Mudgee. I know here in Mudgee, some hunters get dogs from the pound, go hunting, and then leave the dogs in the bush because it's cheaper that way. And of course, that.
1: Oh, really? That sounds like a bad rumour more than something that's true.
2: I hope not, because that just adds to the wild dog population.
1: And look, there's been a lot of work being done on wild dogs. And look, there are dingoes in areas as well, and trying to ascertain what's a wild dog, what is a dingo. There's even been science released this week. We had the National Wild Dog Coordinator on the Country Hour this week, looking at some of those numbers, and that has been a big problem for farmers in areas. We have a massive wild dog fence in Australia. We have areas where farmers have gotten out of sheep because the dog attacks were so bad, and then fences have gone in, and then sheep have returned to certain areas. That has been a big problem that people are dealing with. And speaking of interactions with ferals, where a lot of this started, someone seeing a elk in South Australia where it's not meant to be. I was talking to a hiker the other day who said they were in the evening and hiking on their way down, and they could hear wild dogs like howling not far from where they were, and it was really disconcerting as they were trying to find their way back to the car park too. So that's another interaction that I think, well, not many Australians, but some people will have out in the bush.
2: Absolutely. Warwick Long's with us from ABC Rural and the host of the Vic Country Hour, and John's in Kanahuka. Now, John, I don't know where that is, so you need to do my geography for me. Good morning.
3: Yes, good morning, team, and 100% agree with David's comments. I'm a hunter as well. Kanahuka is down in the Illawarra and south of Sydney, and we've got a massive problem with Roosa. And then further down the coast, we've got Samba coming up the coast as well.
1: Different types of deer.
3: Sorry?
1: Oh, I was just clarifying for Francis that they're different types of deer. Keep going. Sorry, mate.
3: Yeah, so that's cool. So there is, and I'll give you an example, there is a suburb called Gumtree Estate up in Figtree, and the houses are built around, and they've got flood zones, big grass areas, and then it goes down into American Creek. And I have a friend over there that backs onto this area, and we set out the back and saw them come out of the bush, and we lost count at 600.
2: Wow.
3: And that was one afternoon. So I haven't bought meat, you know, well, I have bought meat, but not in bulk for 30 years. Back straps, hind legs, and neck muscles for stir fry. And I do not pull the trigger unless I'm 100% sure that I've got a one shot, one dispatch with no pain. So a lot of people go for the heart, I go for the head, so they don't even know what happens. And if my work colleagues know that I'm going out, I'll get orders and things like that. There's nothing for me to dispatch 40, 50 in one night. they're that little.
2: And how difficult is it to harvest that many animals in one night?
3: Well, I've got a crane on the back of the ute, and it hops into the Hayman Reese hitch, and I can hook them up through the hind legs and then butcher them in the back of the ute. And then I've got two freezer boxes in the back that I just put all the meat away into that as well.
2: It's a busy night out, John.
3: I only take what I need, but I do take people with me. Matula Trade, people probably wouldn't know what I'm talking about. Matula Trade is a Benelli PRC Lupo 300 fitted with an XL Pulsar 60. So I'm up to 400, 500 metres. So I've got to be very mindful which direction that I'm firing with relation to, you know, close premises and residential areas as well.
2: Yeah, I bet you do. Hey, mate, thank you very much for giving us your insights.
3: No worries. You have a great day.
2: John Kanahuka in the Illawarra there talking to us about his hunting experience. Warwick Long's with us from ABC Rural. We're going to take some more calls on this in a moment, Warwick, but I do want to also talk about Operation Cactus with you as well, stopping a cactus invasion in Western Queensland. Tell me about this. Another sort of invasive pest, but this time we're talking about a plant.
1: I think I mentioned this a couple of weeks ago with you too, Francis, when we were talking about some things that were spreading around the country. And it's like cactus is really bad. And it just took my eyes that in areas of Western Queensland, there's a lot of work to try and stop this invasive coral cactus, which is spreading across thousands of hectares of grazing land in Western Queensland. There are fears that it could find its way to Caddy Thando or Lake Eyre in Central Australia, which is having a banging year of huge amounts of inflows in Lake Eyre. There's been an enormous amount of tourism flights and people travelling out
2: what
1: there.
2: What I wouldn't give for a chance to go and see that before I kick off my clogs.
1: I know, and apparently this was the year to do it too, Francis, which kills me as well because I've been sitting in a studio like a loser and all these people. We've got a farmer who rings us regularly from Swan Hill on the border region with New South Wales who flies up to Lake Eyre quite a lot.
2: We need to hitch a ride with that guy.
1: Yeah,
2: we do.
1: I don't think we can afford it. But he was just telling us just how spectacular it is, how much water there is, how beautiful
2: Warwick.
1: It is. Yeah, yeah. So this is the kind of thing we want to protect, right? So it's good to see that in Queensland there's big effort on to try and control this cactus before it gets into areas like there. But it just goes to show you that we're fighting a losing battle. You've got great shooters like John out there trying to harvest, you know, 30, 40 deer in a night, and it's still getting worse every time he's going out there in terms of numbers. And in cactus in this area, a lot of work is being done to try and stop this thing. And you just hope we have a win, right? You hope we have some success in some of these efforts.
2: Yeah, we want to stop the cactus before we're cactus.
1: Exactly. No one wants a field full of cactus.
2: No.
1: So this is what we've got to try and do. Try and stop some of these problems before they get worse.
2: ABC,
1: let's try.
2: Let's do it. ABC Radio Overnights. Garrett's on the road. G'day, Garrett. How are you?
4: G'day, mate. Not too bad. Just driving down the Monaro Highway between Cooma and Canberra at the moment. This sort of ties in with your last segment as well because. Over the past couple of years, we've started seeing more and more deer on the highway. I'm a hunter as well, but that's already been discussed quite a lot, I think. And coming into the ski season, you find a lot of folks driving in the dark, and you'll get kilometre-long runs of traffic where people are about, you know, 2 metres off each other's bumpers doing 110k an hour. And just a reminder to folks that those deer are out there. They're pretty big critters and they don't behave like kangaroos and other things, so they're pretty unpredictable.
2: And they do a huge amount of damage to your car if you hit one.
4: Yeah, I'd say so. I wouldn't want to meet one. I drive a four-wheel drive with a bull bar and I would not want to meet one at speed.
2: No, definitely not. Thanks, mate. Safe driving.
4: Cheers. Thank you. Have a good day.
2: Thank you, mate. 1-300-800-222 or 0437-774 on the SMS with Warwick Long from ABC Rural, the host of the Vic Country Hour. Hey, Warwick, what about this plan that fisheries bodies are pushing in Victoria for a new carp virus trial in the Wimmera? Is that something that's becoming a bit of a point of frustration for locals?
1: So no, this is interesting in the sense, Francis, this is government against government in trying to control ferals, right? So this is, there's a Victorian Government Fisheries Authority, and they've had these national carp forums, and we broadcast from one recently, but they have, they're on a real big push to try and do something about a pest species in our waterways, carp, which the experts, I have a steward at Charles Sturt University, says our river systems on the east coast are basically at carrying capacity for carp, meaning as there are as many carp as the environment allows in those rivers at any time. And we're talking over 90% biomass. I think it's over 500 million tons of carp in a wet year.
2: Look,
1: is thought to be in our waterways. They're a real problem. They're out competing things like native species. They muddy up water, which actually affects a lot of our native smaller fish. And the question has been what to do about it. So about 10 years ago, there was a lot of scientific work done, and things were basically ready to release a carp herpes virus into the environment that didn't affect native fish but would kill carp. A bit like myxomatosis and Khaleesi virus have done in the rabbit world. They wanted something similar to kill carp. Now, this is not going to solve. This is not the silver bullet. It doesn't clear all the carp out of a waterway. It doesn't happen all at once. But it does knock numbers down severely. That's what has been found. There was a little bit of nervousness, particularly about how many carp might be dying at any given time. And it was sort of put on the back burner for more work to be done. And some of that work is still happening, whether that's funded or not at a federal level has been questioned a lot. But that's still going on in the background. The Victorian fishery, so Victorian government fishing body, has come out and said, release it in the Wimmera in Victoria. You've got a couple of river systems there that, yes, they are considered in the Murray-Darling, but it's only in the almightiest of almighty floods that they actually ever connect up. So you've got these river systems that are fairly isolated in themselves that end in a lake in a dry part of the middle of Australia. So let's release it in there and we'll see the impact and be able to judge the impact on waterways as well. So what I find interesting about this is we all can't agree, right? Like, so this is the Victorian government saying, hey, federal government, speed up. Let's do this right here. We're ready to go in our state. Let's have a look at this. And yet the federal government says, no, we're still doing this work. That'll end in 2028. So we've got a bit of a wait on here.
2: Mm, and the carp population continues to grow. And I guess that that bottleneck between federal and state governments is mirrored in what goes on with the Murray-Darling water issue that continues to be a vexing one for everybody who's a stakeholder.
1: And if you
2: that.
1: Think about our interaction with ferals, right, a lot of Australians fish. And more so even than hunting, although we've had some good calls from hunters today.
2: Yeah, it's been good.
1: But the fishing, so interaction with ferals, a lot of those Australians who are fishing are catching things like carp, right, and can't see the bottom of muddy waterways and so forth, and that's the impact of this pest species on our waterway. So the idea of doing something about it is really interesting, and from the fishing community, there's this big push on to do more.
2: Let's talk to Ian on the road. Ian, we've got about a minute before we have to finish up, but you're a deer controller and involved in land management. Tell us about that.
5: So I'm on my way home now after a night's work, so I might not be as articulate as I probably should be. But with the way the rules have been changed, I believe it's land managers are the problem now rather than the deer, because there's plenty of opportunity and plenty of people who will go and harvest those deer and sell them. And in the area where I mostly work, I used to go to one property and shoot a ute load a night. Now I normally have to do four properties to get a ute load.
2: Okay. Well, that's
1: so you're saying success.
5: Oh, major success. And I've got plenty of farmers who would happily talk to you and say how successful this has been.
2: Well, why don't you hold on the line then? We'll get your number. We'll pass it on to Warwick, and you can follow that up on ABC Rural and the Host and the Country Hour as well, because that's a different perspective on things. Warwick, good to talk to you, my friend.
1: Great to talk to you, Francis. Thanks very much for having me.
2: We'll chat again next week. Talk to that guy with the plane, or else we're going to have to get a hot air balloon to fly over Lake Eyre.
1: Yes, let's do it. You and me.
2: What could go wrong?
1: Think of the colours.
2: Indeed. Warwick Long, ABC Rural and host of the Vic Country Hour with us here on ABC Radio Overnight.
6: I don't know where my baby is, but I'll find him somewhere deep in the I've got to let him know how much I care. I'll never give up looking for my baby.

0: Oh, that was Busting Out of Radios All Over the World in 1989 for Lisa Stansfield and all around the world. My name is Francis Leach. It's been a great week. I'll catch you early next week on Overnights, but have a great day, and it's time for the ABC News.
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0: ABC News. Good morning, I'm Simon Lauder. The Trump administration has secured criminal charges against former Cuban President Raul Castro. Here's North America correspondent Cayman Gock.
1: The United States has unsealed an indictment charging 94-year-old Raul Castro along with five others with murder and conspiracy to kill US citizens. The charges related to Castro's alleged role in ordering

0: In two American civilian planes be shot down in 1996 over international waters. Four people died, three of whom were American citizens. The indictment of Fidel Castro's brother comes as the Trump administration pushes for regime change in Cuba. The current Cuban president has denounced the charges, calling them political and devoid of any legal foundation. Cayman Gok, ABC News, Washington.
1: The Foreign Minister Penny Wong has condemned a video posted by Israel's far-right National Security Minister taunting detained pro-Palestinian activists. Middle East correspondent Matthew Doran reports.
2: Itamar Ben-Gvir posted the video on social media platform X as he toured a facility where the crews of the Global Samud Flotilla were being held days after the Israeli military launched an interception operation in international waters. Some of the activists can be seen being pushed and dragged by police, as well as kneeling on the ground with their hands zip-tied as the Israeli national anthem played over a loudspeaker. There are 11 Australians among the group, and in a statement, Penny Wong says it's shocking, unacceptable and degrading. Israel's Prime Minister Benjamin Netanyahu has also issued a rare rebuke, saying the behaviour was inconsistent with the values and norms of the State of Israel.
1: Former Labor Prime Minister and Treasurer Paul Keating is backing the government's changes to the capital gains tax discount. Here's political reporter Lexi Junawick.
3: As Treasurer, Mr. Keating introduced the capital gains tax in 1985, taxing profit from investment after inflation was stripped out. The measure was replaced in 1999 by then Liberal Treasurer Peter Costello with a 50% capital gains tax discount. In last week's budget, Treasurer Jim Chalmers announced a return to a Keating-style model for CGT. Mr. Keating says the new changes are structurally sound and the government is seeking to arrest a Howard and Costello era measure that has made housing unaffordable for a whole generation.
1: A new national survey reveals about 60% of Australian parents are experiencing psychological distress and the strain is spilling over to their children. Here's education and parenting reporter Connor Duffy.
4: The Parenting Today study surveyed more than 10,000 parents. It found nearly half are experiencing moderate psychological distress and more than 1 in 10 are reporting symptoms consistent with clinical depression or anxiety. Dr. Catherine Wade from the Parenting Research Centre says the impact is felt in family life.
5: They're less likely to do the sorts of parenting behaviours that we know children need to thrive. So they're more likely to get irritable with children.
4: Experts say the findings highlight the growing pressure on families and the urgent need for better support.
1: Returning overseas, and President Donald Trump's nomination to be the next US ambassador to Australia is almost certain to be approved. America's editor John Lyons reports.
6: Businessman and economics lecturer David Bratt has appeared before the Senate Foreign Relations Committee as part of his confirmation process. No serious objections were raised to the appointment, which is almost certain to be approved in coming days. Speaking to the committee, Mr. Bratt listed critical minerals, defence cooperation and partnership in the Indo-Pacific region as his three priorities. He singled out the AUKUS defence arrangement as of particular importance. John Lyons, ABC News, Washington.
1: The leaders of China and Russia have toasted their strong partnership at a state visit in Beijing. China correspondent Alison Horn reports.
7: President Putin's trip to Beijing came just days after US President Donald Trump was also in town. There was similar pageantry and spectacle for the welcome ceremonies of the two leaders, but China and Russia displayed a far deeper partnership than US-Sino relations. Vladimir Putin and Xi Jinping celebrating their country's strong bonds and signing dozens of cooperative agreements in trade, energy and tech. China's leader also taking a swipe at the US for what he calls unilateral hegemony and bullying. Alison Horn, ABC News, Beijing.
1: Rabbitohs NRL coach Wayne Bennett says the club will never walk away from their player Jai Arrow. The club's revealed that after extensive tests, Arrow's been diagnosed with motor neuron disease.
8: He will hang around here as long as he possibly can, okay, even after I'm gone. That's just the DNA of this club, and that's he'll need us, we'll need him. It's as simple as that. And so no one's walking away from anybody. We're just telling you.
1: ABC News.
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10: 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Today's Thursday. It's the 21st of May. Ivo Da Silva keeping you entertained and hopefully informed till 5 o'clock today. Great to have you along for the ride. Now, gone are the days of the Ford Falcon or the Holden Commodore parked on the driveway. They've been replaced by bigger cars and even bigger utes. Up next, you're going to hear about the evolution of Australia's road fleet. But Boston are an American band that formed in 1975. This one came out in 1976. More Than a Feeling. This is the Early Morning Show.

0: cars and instead choosing SUVs and utes. And there's been a particular trend towards large US-style utilities. But the trend is worrying experts. As Grace Whiteside discovered, they're worried large utes don't prioritise safety features and that the Australian road network isn't ready for them.
1: They're bigger, they're faster, they're heavier, and they're punching through road crash barriers.
2: Michael Caltabiano is the chief executive of the National Transport Research Organisation, or NTRO.
1: They're 3 to 4 ton vehicles, still regarded as passenger vehicles, C-class licence only required. Because they're so high off the ground, the bonnet sits so high that a child of 10 years old or younger cannot be seen.
2: NTRO is lobbying the federal government to raise the safety standards for imported US-style pickup trucks. Since 2019, there's been a 270% increase in sales of large utes in Australia, like Rams and Chevrolets, according to figures from ANCAP Safety. While there's no specific Australian crash figures relating to big utes, ANCAP says data from the United States shows fatal crashes involving a pedestrian while a vehicle was turning were 4 times more likely when a large ute was involved. The data also showed vehicles with bonnet heights above 1 metre were about 45% more likely to cause pedestrian deaths.
1: There is no requirement to meet a minimum ANCAP safety level to import vehicles into Australia.
2: ANCAP is an independent body that crash tests vehicles and conducts safety technology assessments for consumers once the vehicle has passed Australia's road vehicle standards and is available in the domestic market.
1: There are safety requirements, and the federal government currently is working on an international working group to standardise what that looks like, and we've got to get to a point much, much quicker where we're only importing vehicles with the latest safety technology to keep Australians safe.
2: A spokesperson from the Department of Infrastructure said all road vehicles met safety, anti-theft and environmental emission standards, and it continually reviews, consults on and updates Australia's legislated standards to ensure vehicles are safe, secure and sustainable. But Mr. Caltabiano believes the safety infrastructure along Australian roads isn't adequate for the growing popularity of the US-style ute.
1: So the big ute environment will actually punch through our existing W barriers and will overrun the existing wire rope barriers.
3: There's a question for regulation here and where we see these vehicles sitting.
2: Carla Horveg is the chief executive of ANCAP Safety.
3: They're in a category of vehicle where less regulations apply, and that's because they're not really a passenger car, they're a commercial vehicle in terms of the way things get categorised by the government.
2: But she says several large ute manufacturers are aiming for higher safety standards than what is mandated.
3: Going forward with these large utes, that's something that we're keen to see, that the benefits of all of that work that's gone on over the last 30 years in passenger cars is transferred across to this new segment.
2: The Federal Chamber of Automotive Industries Director Peter Griffin says it's already a rigorous process.
4: It's a very dynamic space, particularly as technology continues to change with the types of vehicles and drivetrains, etc., that are brought into the market. So it's very dynamic, and the industry works exceedingly closely with the regulators, with the federal government, to ensure all these relevant standards are met.
2: For Mr. Caltabiano at the National Transport Research Organisation, the growing trend needs more investigation.
1: Cars are getting bigger and utes are getting bigger, even the standard ones. The community's observing a change in the vehicle fleet live. They're witnessing it every single day in the car parks, at the shopping centres, at the drop-off at school, travelling on the highways. And they're asking these questions. Is it safe? Are they safe? What provisions have been made? How do they fit into the fleet? They're all legitimate questions. And to be honest, we don't have the full set of answers yet.
0: It's 13 minutes past four. That's Chief Executive of the National Transport Research Organisation, Michael Caltabiano, ending that report by Grace Whiteside. Ivor De Silva here with you. It

is a Thursday morning. Now, this song was originally intended for Roy Orbison. Hope you enjoy this one. I drove all night.

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1: On ABC Radio across WA, this is Early Mornings with Ivo Da Silva.
0: 17 minutes past four. In sheds and on dashboards across the country, old hats sit quietly, holding decades of memories. Frayed, faded, sweat-stained, each one of them can tell a story of life lived under the sun. Here's Sophie Johnson.
2: It's endured a number of mango seasons with me in the paddock, and as you can tell, the sweat and everything has left its marks all over it. So it's been through hard times with me, and good times too.
3: In the hot Mariba sun, mango grower Joe Morrow wears the same hat he's had for nearly 30 years and looks back fondly on the day he first put it on his head.
2: My uncle bought it for me, and he's passed away. He's an uncle in Sydney. He bought it in Sydney for me. It was an immaculate condition when he gave it to me, but because it was an American hat, I used it more in the paddock, you know, and it got a lot of rain on it. And one time I got attacked by some rats, I think, and made a hole in the top.
3: Some favourite hats aren't the expensive ones. About 200 kilometres south near Tully, Greg Shannon bought his prized cap at the first ever North Queensland Cowboys NRL home game in Townsville.
4: I was living in the Burdekin, always followed footy to some level, but a good mate of mine, and he worked for one of the fertiliser companies, and he said, mate, I've got a couple of tickets for the Cowboys game. It was the first home game. You sort of take an interest in it. So the first home game was 11th of March, 95, so we rocked up there to Townsville, and I walked in and bought this cap. I think it was $12.50, and it's a radio cap. So you can listen to 4TO or 4ABC, whatever you want to do, and listen to the commentators.
3: Mr. Shannon listened to nearly every Cowboys game through his cap that year. In fact, when Cyclone Yasi came through, it was one of the few things he took with him when he evacuated.
4: It's been through a lot of cyclones. It was just basic tiny radio built into a cap.
3: At Angelo Creamer's farm in Lower Tully, his wide-brimmed hat reminds him of good times at the cattle sale yards.
5: Well, it's just an ordinary Akubra. It's been done a few seasons, but I don't use it. I used to use it to go to the sales when they're new, and then I use it to work. But I used to go to sales on a regular basis with some real good friends who are no longer here, which it reminds me of the great times we used to have going to sales and, you know, pulling up on the way home and having a few beers and talking about old times, football and things like that. It was a real day out. Unfortunately, now, there used to be sales in Townsville, Charter Stowers, Mariba, and we used to go to the sales, and that was our day out, really. It was really, really good fun.
3: Another one of his favourite hats has gone on international adventures without him.
5: We had a French backpacker who was working for us out the Bananas, and he was fascinated by this old hat I was wearing, old Akubra hat, and he said, where can I get a hat like that? And I thought about it for a while, and, you know, hats, felt hats shrink a bit after a while, so I had a couple of, I had an old one in the shed. I said, well, I think I've got an old one in the shed, so I ended up finding it and took it back and I gave it to him, and

0: You'd swear I'd given him $1,000 because he wore that hat. He stayed in Tully for about another month or two, and every time I saw him in town, he had my hat on. Anyway, he left, and about a month later, he sends me a message and a photo from Nepal of him standing on top of, wasn't Mount Everest, was one of those other big mountains with my hat on his head. So I thought, well, that hat's been around.
1: Further south, near Ingham, Warren Russo sits in the shed at his sugarcane block. He wears a new hat because nearly every year for the last 50 years, he's had to buy a new one after destroying the old. So his hat collection is minimal.
2: I've either wrecked them, mowed them, or they come so despicable that my wife throws them away.
1: He hasn't had his new hat for long.
2: But I've only used it for about 3 months because I mowed the other one. It fell off my head at a fruit tree, and I looked back and it wasn't very good after that.
1: A couple of kilometres up the road, Joe Caruana keeps a collection of well-worn hats in his shed. Covered in cobwebs and patchy holes, his hats are marked by time, aging back 50 years. From fishing trips to pig hunting, they hold fond memories of a life in North Queensland.
3: If I haven't got my hat on, I know straight away, so I'm that used to it. Yeah, it's got a lot of memories there. They're all good memories. When I go fishing up in the Gulf Country, biggest barra was 130. That's the longest barra. Yeah, it brings back a lot of years. I know there's not too many people that hang on to them like I do, although they look a bit grubby, but that's part of it. Just, I love wearing them. I can't go anywhere without a hat. I can go to bed without a hat.
4: Go to bed without a hat, Joe. Oh, that is hat. Ending that story there by Sophie Johnson. You can see all those hats in all of its glory if you jump online, abc.net.au. Taking you back to, well, not 1962, but 1962 is when this song was first written by Marvin Gaye, Barrett Strong and Norman Whitfield. It was recorded by Gaye, but it was the version by Paul Young that certainly made it famous. Back from 1983, Wherever I Lay My Hat...

0: That is Paul Young. Wherever I lay my hat, that's my home. It reached number 9 in Australia, number 1 in Ireland, 4 in New Zealand. Did get number 1 on the UK singles chart, but only reached number 70 on the US Billboard Hot 100.
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2: Matt Stanton's hilarious new series, Duck, from the world of Funny Kid.
3: Duck.
2: And Costa is back with Costa's Garden Fruit. 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
0: It's 29 minutes past 4. Now, La Trobe University student Amelia Corbet caught up with Lily McCure because in far west New South Wales, a team of researchers are exploring turtle populations in arid areas. Now, the university students are looking into how turtles are surviving and thriving in a typically dry area of Australia.
4: In the early hours of the morning, university students Amelia Corboy and Eric Brooks jump in their kayak to check on the turtle traps they placed out the night before. At the Imperial Lakes Nature Park on the outskirts of Broken Hill, valuable data is being recorded, one turtle at a time. Surprisingly, the population is thriving, which is what PhD researcher Wesley Smith and his team travelled to far west New South Wales for.
5: So what makes these turtles unique is that they are out in very high numbers in a very arid part of Australia, an area where, for especially short necks, which cannot move over land very effectively, they have to kind of travel through water. So to get out here, they would need either outside assistance or a very kind of large flood to be able to move out here, or they just had to have been out here for thousands of years. And the broadshells and long necks compared to a short neck, are much better at overland movement. So they could actually be walking between various water holes throughout the area that as they dry, they just move into the next one. So then they've just moved in here. And now that these have fairly permanent water in them nowadays, they just kind of have decided to stick around. So my PhD is on the turtles of the arid Murray-Darling Basin. So in the arid Murray-Darling Basin, there's not really a great population estimate for turtles.

0: have pretty low kind of records of them, just kind of in science and in the scientific literature, and then just like on iNaturalist and other kind of citizen science database apps like Turtlesat. There's not a whole lot of records from people just observing them in the arid Murray-Darling Basin. So with their declines throughout the kind of Victorian and South Australian parts of the basin, I'm trying to get a good population estimate for the Lachlan and Darling rivers. And then we're also going to do some work in the Menindee Lake system, looking at kind of the dams and how those impact their movement. And then I'm also looking at things like here at Broken Hill with these kind of artificial ponds. And then I'm also looking at irrigation canals as possible habitats for them as they're declining the rivers. They may be doing better in those habitats.
1: The research team travelled from Wodonga, northeastern Victoria, in April after being invited by Landcare Broken Hill. During their time, more than 500 turtles were recorded across the two artificial lakes. Emma Kynaston was part of the research team. She says she wasn't expecting to find many turtles.
2: Well, when I found out we were coming out here, I guess I was just surprised they're out here in general. It's not their typical, I guess, because there's so little water. It's just surprising that they're here. So finding out why they're here. I was kind of expecting like 100 or so. So we've got five times that. So that's quite surprising for how little water there is.
1: Wesley Smith says it was a successful trip, but more research needs to be done on the population.
0: Certainly, there's a lot of evidence in terms of how many we've caught, well over 500 turtles, that this population is doing quite, seems to be doing quite well, seems to be thriving. And that certainly is a good thing, but we'll have to dig into it a little bit more. And we'll definitely have to come back to see how many we get again, like in a year or so's time.
1: Part of the research will involve understanding how the variations in climate impact the turtle numbers.
0: So the weather certainly would play a role. Especially with how arid it is. So as it dries down, do those turtles go somewhere else? Is there some other kind of permanent bodies of water around Broken Hill that we aren't aware of that some of them move to? Or do they all just cluster in what remaining water there is in these lakes and just wait for rain?
1: As for university students Eric Brooks and Amelia Corboy, they enjoyed the trip and were happy to share their passion for turtles.
3: They're silly faces, and I don't know, they're quite unique. I mean, once you get to hold them, they're quite different to everything else you can handle animal-wise.
2: It's been a totally awesome experience.
4: That's La Trobe University student Amelia Corboy there, ending that story from Lily McCure. Now, you can read more about this story online, abc.net.au/rural. It's 26 minutes to 5 o'clock, and I was thinking, what songs about turtles? I don't know many. Then I realised, well, there were the Turtles, the band. This is Happy Together.

0: 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It's 23 minutes to 5 o'clock.
1: Across Western Australia, you're listening to Ivo Da Silva.
0: Where it is Thursday, it is the 21st of May, the 141st day of the year, because there are 224 days remaining in the year 2026. In 1912, the steamship, the SS Kumbana, sinks off Port Hedland during a cyclone, killing 126 of its passengers. In 1962, the Commonwealth Electoral Act receives assent, granting all Aboriginal and Torres Strait Islander people the option to enrol and vote in federal elections. In 1972, Hungarian-born Australian Laszlo Toth attacked Michelangelo's Pieta with a hammer. And in 1999, 8 decaying bodies are found in barrels in a disused bank vault north of Adelaide, marking the beginning of the Snowtown murder case.
2: Happy birthday to you. Happy birthday to you. Happy birthday.
0: It's happy birthday to Malcolm Fraser, born 1930. Australian Prime Minister, is born in Toorak in Victoria. Mr. T. Yeah, 1952, American actor, think of the A-Team, Rocky III, and Mr. T and Tina, is born in Chicago. And Jeffrey Dahmer, 1960, American serial killer, is born in Wisconsin. The quote of the day, there is overwhelming evidence that the higher the level of self-esteem, the more likely one will be to treat others with respect, kindness, and generosity. That's Nathaniel Braddon. And in music on this day, in 2011, Adele scored her first number one hit on the Billboard Hot 100 with Rolling in the Deep. The Grammy-winning song, which led her sophomore album 21, held the top spot for 7 weeks, eventually becoming the best-selling digital song ever by a female artist in the US. Now, elsewhere, Rolling in the Deep topped the charts in more than 20 countries, including Canada, Brazil, Germany, and South Korea. Adele, Rolling in the Deep.

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0: Now a story that you might have seen on telly over the last couple of nights. A frog called Greg has survived a trip from a farm in the eastern states across the Nullarbor to Esperance on the south coast of WA. Laura Jones and Billy Lepine found the bright green frog in a sealed bag of lettuce from Woolworths.
3: Our flatmates came home and he's the most casual Australian ever, and he's like, bro, I've got a lettuce, like a frog in my lettuce. And we're like, nah, can't be. Brings it in, shows it around. It was just out of the ordinary for Kiwis, eh?
4: Yeah.
5: For anyone. I've seen the picture. The funny thing is, it's about the same colour as the letters, isn't it?
6: Yeah, it probably stretched out to about the size of my hand about the size of my little palm or wee bit. Yeah.
5: Yeah.
6: It's quite a decent-sized frog for a big adventure, if you know what I mean. Yeah, come all the way from east, so yeah. Pretty happy when he saw the wild again, I think. So.
5: Oh, yeah. Well, I'll get onto that in one sec about setting it free. But what do you know then about the journey? Where did it come from?
6: It would have probably come from east. Most of our vegetables come from eastern Australia to Esperance. So that's where I probably presume he would have come from. But
5: so yeah, he survived in a sealed bag, though, across the Nullarbor and all the way to. He survived in a sealed bag of lettuce.
3: The bag of lettuce does have holes in it to like keep the produce fresh. So he had a snack and some air on his way over.
5: Ah, okay. Now then, so what did you guys do, Laura? What did you do? You open up the bag, and what did the frog come bounding out, or what happened then?
3: Oh, look, to be fair, you know, Flatty took it upon himself to open up the bag outside. We got him some fresh air, and then he released it with the lettuce. We live close to a dam, so, you know, he was back being aquamarine for the day and, you know, having a little swim around with his lettuce. So he was a pretty happy chappy. We sent him off. We played a bit of Crazy Frog, had a bit of a memorial to send him off, and away he hopped.
5: You guys are loving a bit of the national spotlight that you've got, aren't you, by having a frog in your lettuce?
6: Yeah. It's not every day you get that, so yeah, making the most of it.
5: You gave him a name, didn't you?
6: Yeah, he got the name Greg. He just sort of like suited it, so yeah. Greg is back in his element, having a great time. Yeah,
5: they're both four-letter words that end in G. Greg and frog. Oh my goodness! Now, did anyone eat the lettuce?
6: No, we gave him the whole lot. He looked like he needed it, so yeah, he's. Probably kicking back, having a chair on some lettuce. So.
5: All right. Just finally, you guys have gone a little bit viral, haven't you? This is pretty hilarious. You've got, how many views on TikTok?
3: Oh, I think it's at like, 4.4 or something last time I checked.
5: Million.
3: But that's not even, like, the population of New Zealand is like 5.6. Like, that's unreal.

0: only like 3,500 people. Like, that's, oh,
1: that
0: it's
1: is
0: unreal.
1: That is funny as bro. That's almost the whole of New Zealand. Guys, thanks so much for sharing your story with us this morning. Look, you know, you're here, you're in Western Australia, you're from New Zealand originally, and you probably thought you never thought in a million years you'd be going viral and speaking to the media about finding a frog in your lettuce, but stranger things have happened.
2: Yeah, totally agree. We just want to big credit to the farmers out there, though. Like, that's some fresh product coming to our shelves, and it's great what the farming community does. So, yeah, I'm glad Greg's back in his natural habitat, but yeah.
1: Good on you guys. Thanks so much. All the best to you.
2: Cheers.
1: See ya.
2: Up the Waz.
3: That's Esperance couple, Laura Jones there and Billy Lepine there, speaking to Mark Gibson on the ABC Perth Breakfast Show. And in case you're wondering, the Waz, well, that refers to the rugby league team, the New Zealand Warriors, who are certainly having a great season so far. Could they take out the NRL Premiership? It's 13 minutes to 5 o'clock. From Greg the Frog to Kermie the Frog, this is Rainbow Connection.

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0: Where it's 10 minutes to the top of the clock. Yes, 10 minutes to 5. Now, despite being the most commonly diagnosed cancer in the country, there's still a stigma about prostate cancer. But local community support groups are working to change that. Toby Hemmings with this story.
2: Making the 15-kilometre trip into town helped farmer Michael Platt make an important decision.
3: Like anyone who gets any sort of cancer, I guess, yeah, fairly rattled, and then you start to have a bit of a panic attack about what to do. What's the next move? That's the tricky bit, yeah.
2: Michael had been diagnosed with prostate cancer, and the future was looking pretty confusing. He'd been given two treatment options.
3: You know, my wife and I, when we first got diagnosed, and I say we because it affects the whole family, really, we had a couple of options. One was a radiotherapy and the other one basic surgery to get it cut out. We went to both those specialists and just got come away just thinking we weren't really comfortable with either ones. And I've got to stress that it's the little bit I've learned over the few years that everyone who gets it has it completely different. You know, no one's the same, and some types of treatment really suit one person and another one doesn't. So, but we were just feeling, you know, not really confident, but we knew we had to make a decision. So we decided we'd go down the radio type method, which involved a fair bit of other hormone treatment stuff prior. So we've got to do something, so this will be it.
2: So the treatment plan was locked in until Michael made the trip into his local town of Bombala in the New South Wales Snowy Mountains.
3: Then I did run into a person I know in town, and just talking to him, and the beauty of local towns that everyone knows what's going on before you do, so there was no drama of talking about it. So, and he just mentioned another couple of methods where a specialist he went to, and I hadn't heard of them. So he had a thing called a nano knife, which is it electric shocks a real targets right on where the cancer is on your prostate. I got a referral to his specialist and he had a look at my results and he said, well, we can't do that with you because he said, it's usually only if you've only got one small bit on your prostate, but I had it right through mine. But he said, we can do another thing called robotic nerve saving surgery, which they do it with a robot basically, and just gave us another option. And after speaking to that guy, that's the way we went down in the end, and we had end up with really good results. So it won't suit everyone. But the point I'm getting at is that because I talked to someone, in my case, which is different than everyone else, I found another option.
2: Michael's been cancer-free for 4 years now. He helps run the Snowy Mountains Prostate Cancer Support Group and wants to see more men in his community break the silence around the condition.
3: Like, it's just basic stuff. We're all grown people. Just got to talk about it. And, you know, this is a fact of life. And, yeah, no different than going to a cattle sale in the middle of a drought and you're only going there to have a yarn to someone, really. You're not really interested in the bad prices. But, you know, it's just that sort of support. That's what we're looking at. I've spoken to a lot of people, you know, outside the group. People just ring up and want to have a yarn, and you know, I feel that the need is there, and the Prostate Cancer Foundation believe that all the groups they've established are doing a good job for people who want to access that sort of information.
2: The word from the Prostate Cancer Foundation is, despite a very high survival rate, once diagnosed, men with prostate cancer are 3 times the risk of anxiety, 2x the risk of depression, and have a 70% increased risk of suicide.
3: You look at, you know, the Glenn McGrath pink test in the cricket, like, why don't we have a football prostate round? Like, you know, just that awareness, like, it's, that's what we need.
0: Yeah, or a men's mental health round as well. That's Bombala farmer Michael Platts there, who wants to break the silence around prostate cancer and the stigma attached to it. And do always note that if you want to contact Lifeline or Beyond Blue, Lifeline is 13 11 14. That's 13 11 14 in Beyond Blue. 1300 224 636. 1300 224 636.
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0: Where it is 5 minutes to 5 o'clock and it is time to count down. We've been counting down the top six Eurovision song winners. Yes, they had to be winners of their year to qualify. We are up to number three. And that honour goes to the winner from 1975. The country was the Netherlands. This song had 152 points. It won by a margin of 14. The song is Ding A Dong, and it is by Teach In.
4: Number three.

0: That is, the country was the Netherlands. That is Ding A Dong from In, I can't remember the name now, In Touch, I believe. Winner of Eurovision from 1975. That's come in third position on the top six Eurovision song winners. Remember, they had to be winners to qualify for it. We've only got, well, a couple of more to go. I think you sort of already know what number one will be. If you think about Eurovision, you know what the top song was. I want to give a big shout out to all the listeners yesterday who said Ivo, who texted in, said Ivo, the Dockers, they're playing Friday night. Yes, I know they're playing Friday night. I'm going to the game. In my head, I had it on Thursday. I still had that Hawthorn game in my head. So looking forward to being in Perth and watching St Kilda and Fremantle play on Friday night. Remember, the best call of the game from ABC Sport right here in Perth as well. But that's it for me for the early morning show. Hope you have a great day, whatever you may be getting up to. Going to be taking you now to your breakfast programs. They'll look after you for the rest of the morning. Take care. The time now, it is 5 o'clock.
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5: Good morning, Jonathan Beale with ABC News. The WA Prison Officers Union has expressed concerns that the closure of dozens of regional courthouses will worsen conditions in already overcrowded prisons. More than 20 courts in regional and remote WA will be suspended for 3 months from June due to a lack of police security. The union's acting secretary, Bevan Hanlon, says delays to court hearings, such as bail applications, will keep more people in jail.
6: We already have an overcrowding problem in every regional prison. And closing regional courthouses for 3 months is going to slow everything down and create more of a logjam.
5: A Department of Justice spokesperson says the courts are working to minimise delays and will continue to prioritise matters involving accused people in custody. The first double-strength mouse bait to be manufactured under a new emergency permit is on its way to farms in WA's wheat belt amid a mouse plague in the region. The Australian Pesticides and Veterinary Medicines Authority issued a permit on

0: Monday that allows the manufacture and use of double-strength zinc phosphide baits under strict conditions. Cameron Beck from agricultural product manufacturer and supplier 4Farmers says it's been difficult to keep up with demand for the stronger baits.
1: There is a high demand because, as you know, there's a high pressure of mice out there. So we've been getting plenty of phone calls from farmers and emails. All those farmers are learning what they need to do for the training modules and the certificates and all those sort of things.
0: A woman says she and her two young children were lucky to escape injury after their vehicle was hit by debris from a collision between a truck and a train at a Perth level crossing. The train struck the trailer of a truck at Guildford, sending part of an axle and wheels onto the family's SUV yesterday afternoon. At least six people were treated for injuries as a result of the collision. None of the injuries were life-threatening. Emma Robson says she had a lucky escape.
2: Just a truck went straight through the train, the boom gates down at the train crossing, and the train's just collected his trailer and the wheels have come flying through the air and smashed into our car, and it's been a bit wild, actually.
0: Australia is experiencing its largest recorded diphtheria outbreak. About 220 cases have been detected across several states and territories. Most infections have been recorded in the Northern Territory and Western Australia. Authorities are investigating a possible diphtheria-related death in the territory. The chair of biostatistics at Adelaide University, Adrian Esterman, is urging Australians to check whether they've had a booster vaccine in the past decade.
3: Check to see if you've had a diphtheria booster in the last 10 years. If you haven't, go see a GP and get one. But, I mean, it's not particularly important because of this current outbreak, because 98% of all cases at the moment are in very remote or remote areas, Indigenous areas.
0: The Foreign Minister, Penny Wong, has condemned a video posted by Israel's far-right National Security Minister in which he taunts detained pro-Palestinian activists. Middle East correspondent Matthew Doran has the details.
4: Itamar Ben-Gavir posted the video on social media platform X as he toured a facility where the crews of the Global Samud Flotilla were being held days after the Israeli military launched an interception operation in international waters. Some of the activists can be seen being pushed and dragged by police, as well as kneeling on the ground with their hands zip-tied as the Israeli national anthem played over a loudspeaker. There are 11 Australians among the group, and in a statement, Penny Wong says it's shocking, unacceptable and degrading. Israel's Prime Minister Benjamin Netanyahu has also issued a rare rebuke, saying the behaviour was inconsistent with the values and norms of the State of Israel.
0: Sport, Australian all-rounder Cameron Green has pulled off a running catch from mid-wicket to dismiss Rohit Sharma and picked up two

0: 147 off their 20 overs. Kolkata reached the target with 7 balls to spare. The three-time champions are now battling for the final playoff spot. Green's Riders face the Delhi Capitals in their final league game at the weekend. Western Australia's weather, showers and patchy rain today over the western and northern Kimberley, Pilbara, northern and central interior and northeast Gascoyne. For Perth, partly cloudy today with a high chance of showers most likely in the afternoon and evening, with a chance of a thunderstorm this afternoon, a top of 23 degrees, currently 10.4. ABC News, it's 5 past 5.
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2: Good morning, it is 5 past 5. Welcome, early birds, right across regional remote WA and wherever you might be streaming on ABC Listen. I'll tell you what, it was a bit of a hot mess leading up to 5 past 5 because I just knocked off a salami and tomato baguette and an instant coffee. And I thought, oh no, I've got to be on air in a minute. And I thought, I don't want to be eating a salami and tomato baguette on air because it's not a good look. It's very unprofessional. So I've just knocked off. And I mean, I never thought in my life I'd be eating a tomato and salami baguette at 5 to 5 in the morning. But that's the reality of really early breakfast radio. You just do what you do. Had a half a baguette from yesterday left over, some salami, tomato. I thought, you know what, I've got 5 minutes up my sleeve. I can knock this off, and I did it, and I'm proud of myself. I've got some great country music to share with you very soon. This stuff is from Perth, a young artist, a alt country and country rock singer-songwriter from Perth. So I'll play some of that for you very soon. Question for this half hour is, what is the best quote you've ever heard? Quote, maybe it's something you live your life by, perhaps. Maybe it's something your mum told you, or your granddad, or you heard on a movie once, or you read in a book, or someone really inspirational once said. What's the best quote you've ever heard? And I'm asking because it was on this day around 427 or 428 BC. We're not sure yet. We're still looking at the numbers, but Greek philosopher Plato born on this day. And among his many famous thoughts and quotes were, the price good men pay for

So, have a think about something you might live your life by. I always say, I've always thought about it, and always say it to other people. I say, be yourself because everyone else is already taken, which is actually an Oscar Wilde quote. I've said that to you, Jackie, haven't I? Oh, I always say, I navigate my life a little bit like that. Like, you know, you just cut your own path, be yourself. Maybe you've got 0048 922 604. This person, my favourite quote, I just ate a salami and tomato baguette at 5 minutes to five. Who sent that? That is inspirational, though. Other famous ones. I like this John Lennon one. Life is what happens to you while you're busy making other plans. Have a go at that. 0448 922 604. This is music from Finn Pearson. He's a WA artist, alt country rock singer songwriter. Has a very authentic sound. Okay, bordering on country music. Well, I think it's country music. I mean, how do you define country music in 2026? Won a number of WA Music Award nominations. Very talented young person. This is called Boys Don't Cry.

0: good. I like it. 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Is it country? I don't know. 12 past five, asking you the best quote you've ever heard, maybe something you live your life by, because Plato, born on this day, around 427 or 428, we don't know. Jackie's doing a fact check at the moment on the exact date Plato was born. Thanks, Jackie. Said things like, ignorance, the root and the stem of every evil. Great. Love it. This one, you can discover more about a person in an hour of play than in a year of conversation, said the great Plato. Over to you. Anthony and Carafa, I go with two sayings. Failing to prepare is preparing to fail. And eat the frog in the morning. I don't know what that means, but I like it. Rachel and Kira, fix it up, wear it out, make do or do without my gran on making things last. Love that, Rachel. Nice to hear from you. Ivo, g'day, Ivo. A meal without wine is like a day without sunshine. Ivo's also got, buy the best and you'll never be disappointed. Nice to hear from you, mate. My dad would quote, no point looking if you can't touch. David from Meekatharra. Mel, buy once, cry once, because the poor man pays twice. Wow, there's some really good ones here. My mum once told me, if you don't want someone to do it to you, don't do it to them. The same as treat others as you wish to be treated. There's some great ones here. 0448922604. What's another one I saw? I like this one from Mark Twain. If you tell the truth, you don't have to remember anything, which I think is fantastic. If you just like straight up with people and tell the truth, then you don't have to go back and think, oh, what did I say to them? You know, those people that they're constantly chasing their own tails, trying to justify their stories. Anyway, we don't have to go into that. My mother always said, I'm not two-faced. If I was, I'd wear the other one, says the texter. 0448 922 604.
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0: Now, normally I bring you some weather, like some tops and some current temperatures where you live. Our system, we've got this system called Studio Messenger. So I've got it open here, Jackie's got it open there, and she can write stuff on it and I'll see it in real time. And what she does is she puts the weather on there. And so, I know people say, Stan, it's amazing how you can just, you know, recall the weather like that. No, it's because Jackie's put it on this thing called Studio Messenger and it's got this spinning wheel of death, so it's not working. So I'm not sure what to do. Rusty and Wagen, say what you mean what you say. Absolutely. Oh, Jackie's here. Hey, Jackie, how you going? Are you going to read it?
4: Oh,
0: no, it's okay.
4: You got this.
0: Thank you. All right, I've got this. Jackie will join us in about 14 minutes with some headlines. All right, let's have a look then. So Broome today, top of 31, 19 degrees at the moment on Carnarvon Street. Very similar conditions in Kununurra, 19 on Coolabah Drive, heading for a top of 30. Carafa, nice day out there. Top of 26, already 19 degrees on Sharp Avenue. 16 degrees on Robinson Street in Carnarvon, heading for a top of 28. In Dowran, 13 degrees at the moment on Cottrell Street, heading for a top of 26. Similar conditions in Geraldton. Top of 26 for you as well. 12 degrees on Marine Terrace.

It's pretty cool. I like it. Finn Pearson, he's from Perth, acclaimed old country and country rock singer-songwriter. Authentic sound. It's called Boys Don't Cry. It's from a few years ago. He popped up on Triple J Unearthed for a while there. He's pretty good.

getting a top of 24. It's 10 degrees on Campbell Street. And finally in the southwest, Bunbury, Victoria Street, top 9 degrees at the moment, heading for a top of 21. 19 is your top in Margaret River. 10 degrees on Bustle Highway right now. And Manjimup, top of 17, 9 degrees on Brockman Street. Asking you this morning, what's the best quote you've ever heard? Maybe something you live your life by. Could be something you saw in a movie, or maybe it's something that you heard Dr. Seuss say. Like, you know you're in love when you can't fall asleep because reality is finally better than your dreams. Or maybe it's something your mum said, or your grandma, or your granddad, or something like that. Chris in Geraldton, live and let live. One of my school teachers at Pingerley, says Chris in Geraldton. Keep those coming through, 0448 922 604. I'm going to take a look at some of the things I found on the internet this morning. I read this thing. You know, we've got a big problem in Australia with food waste. We lose $36.6 billion to wasted food every year. It's unbelievable. But the number one driver of food waste is order mistakes at fast food joints. That's the number one food waste. You know, you go through the drive-thru, order something. Oh, can you go out the waiting bay? Yeah, no worries. Not that I do this, but I've heard other people. In the waiting bay, they come up, oh, no, I didn't order that. No, I'm vegan. Oh, okay. And then they take it away and remake it. Apparently that's the number one food waste. So I'll look at more at that after this from Cat Stevens from 1970. It's called Moonshadow, 18 past 5.

Cat Stevens, Moonshadow, Regional Breakfast with Stan Shaw, 21 past five. What's the best quote you've ever heard, or maybe one that you live life by, like this one from Gandhi, "Be the change you wish to see in the world." Plenty of people, I think, live by that, I reckon. Steve Jobs once said, "The only way to do great work is to love what you do." Absolutely agree with that. Another one from Oscar Wilde, "To live is the rarest thing in the world. Most people exist. That is all." John and Darkin, "Be who you are, say what you think, because those who matter don't mind, and those who mind don't matter." Aha, very good, John and Darkin.

0: feel inspired this morning. Dana. G'day, Dana. We'll talk to Dana a bit later on. She's the Brekkie presenter up there in the Midwest. To know one life has breathed easier because you lived, that is to have succeeded, by Ralph Waldo Emerson. To say what... Oh, yeah, we got that one. Sorry, Rusty, already read that one. It was so good, though. Where's Sandy? My mum always told us young'uns, if you've got nothing nice to say, don't say nothing at all.
1: Just what is this main artery of the information superhighway?
2: Primary way that people will look up information, it will replace the yellow pages as we know it today.
3: Well, it's very hip to be on the internet right now.
4: Well, I just, as I mentioned, I have no desire to be a part of the internet because I feel like I'm so inundated with information all the time that I don't want more.
0: Yes, I read this morning that order mistakes are the biggest driver of food waste in Australia's quick service restaurants, a review has found. So Australia loses $36.6 billion to wasted food every year, and takeaway outlets, including quick service restaurants, account for 40% of hospitality food waste. RMIT University research shows managers reported the most wasted food types were bread rolls, fries and vegetables, alongside wrong orders or returns. Over-ordering, over-preparing, dropped or spilt food were also major reported causes. Although 70% of the survey respondents reported receiving food waste training, only 21% said they'd received ongoing or refresher training. Unbelievable. And I might ask Jess about this a bit later on, not about food waste. I want this El Nino thing, El Nino climate pattern. The Bureau of Meteorology forecasting winter to be unusually warm across the entire country as El Nino takes hold. And we know that we have some pretty dry conditions for the rest of May, maybe into June. I'm going to talk about that with Jess. Because I also read in the same article, this is from Tyne Logan, that bombers predicting both day and night temperatures are very likely to be warmer than average across Australia for the winter season. There's a strong chance these temperatures will be usually warm, meaning they'll fall into the top 20% of all records. But it also goes on to say, this report, that the region with the strongest chance of a dry winter, WA Southwest, is unlikely to be affected by El Nino, with the driver historically not having an impact on that region. So I'm a bit confused. Australia's set to be impacted by this, but not in the southwest. I'll get Jess to talk a little bit about that. Also, tomorrow is Walk to School Day, okay? Thousands of primary school children across WA will lace up their shoes and take part in National Walk Safety to School Day on Friday. It's in its 27th year. It's about highlighting the health, environment, safety benefits of walking. In some research, half of parents cited personal safety concerns, traffic and road safety as top reasons for holding their children back, which you see more and more. Our parents really reluctant to let their kids walk to school, even go out inside and play. I mean, I'm talking to ABC listeners here. And you remember in the old days? We just, after school, go home, drop your bag off, right? Just throw your bag in the door, get a googie egg and some soldiers. All right, thanks, Mum. Oh, grab some celery and dip it in sugar on the way. And then you just go out and play and then just come back maybe around dinner time. Yeah, it's different times now. Quotes that you really like. Rosie says, good morning, Stan and Jackie. Going for a walk with my friend many years ago and we saw a really pretty flower. Let's pick it and kill it, she said. Rosie. It's Rosie's favourite quote. That's how Rosie lives her life. By that quote. 26 past five. If you're a rugby league fan, have you snapped up a Perth Bears club membership? WA's rugby league team expected to enter the NRL competition from next year. Memberships went on sale yesterday. I'll take a look at that next.
5: A four-hour wait, some of them have been telling me, is pretty much nothing after waiting 26 years. And I actually think it's fitting there was one last battle to overcome. It's sort of a fitting metaphor for all the struggles on both coasts to get an NRL team. Why not have one last battle?
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1: Yeah, 27 past five, WA is getting a rugby league team. Hurrah! Memberships went on sale yesterday and there was a lot of demand. People were left waiting in virtual queues, all keen to get their paws on a membership ahead of their first season next year. It was a process, that bloke that you just heard before, that's Tim, okay? That's the process he went through, and he said in the end it was worth it because they've been waiting so long. This is Anthony DeSeglio, Chief Executive Officer of the Perth Bears.
2: Ollie, good to be here, mate. And I love that quote from Tim that after 20 or 30 years of waiting, what's 4 hours? But look, at the end of the day, as we've found many times of our journey at the Perth Bears, the demand has just overwhelmed us. And, you know, the unprecedented number of people trying to log in at 10 a.m., it sort of crashed the website, to be honest, and broke the internet. And so we're trying our best to get through it as much as possible. And anyone that wants a membership, we're sure we'll be able to get to them.
3: How many people, Anthony, do you know have signed up?
2: Look, I won't give our raw numbers, Ollie, but what I will say is we're probably 3 times ahead of where I thought we would be. And at the end of the day, I've been pretty bold about we want to head into next year with 30,000 members, which would put us in the top 5 in the NRL. And I think we'll definitely, on today's numbers, mate, we'll smash that. It's exceeded our expectations, and I think it's fair to say it'll exceed the NRL's expectations as well.
3: So what about the system, Anthony? Because long wait times, some payment failures, even overcharging. Was the system not match fit? Is this what happened when the Dolphins, for example, entered the National Rugby League a few years ago?
2: You know, the unprecedented demand all at once was probably a bit of a shock to the system. And then there has been an issue between the payment system and talking to the bank, where basically what is happening is people are getting a payment declined message, but the payment is going through. And there are some people who, in the excitement and in the anticipation, see the payment decline message and obviously try again and again. And so we've had some multiple payments. Now, we will get in touch with all of those people and we'll make sure they get their refunds straight away.
3: Looking at that current projection, Anthony, you're saying it's somewhat about threefold exceeding your expectations. It sounds like if you're not a member of the football club, you might struggle to even buy a seat next year.
2: Well, look, I think we will definitely have supply and demand issues at HBF Park. It fits about 20,000 people, give or take, including, you know, that's probably not including some of the corporate suites. So, you know, like, as I said earlier, we expect to have about 30,000 members. So that's already over demand for supply. And that 30,000 was before we saw today, whereas we've been speaking about the demand has been unprecedented.
1: Anthony DeSeglio there, Chief Executive Officer of the Perth Bears. So memberships finally went on sale yesterday. As you can imagine, tens and tens of people rushing to watch the new rugby league team in WA. I wonder how it'll take off. I wonder, because we're big on AFL over here. I wonder, I mean, they've tried this before, but hopefully the Perth Bears are up and about. And they're saying sales have been better than they'd hoped. Jackie Lynch, hello.
4: Good morning, Stan. The WA Prison Officers Union has expressed concerns that the closure of dozens of regional courthouses will worsen conditions in already overcrowded prisons. More than 20 courts in regional and remote WA will be suspended for 3 months from June due to lack of police security. The union's acting secretary, Bevan Hanlon, says delays to court hearings, such as bail applications, will keep more people in jail. The first double-strength mouse spate to be manufactured under a new emergency permit is on its way to farm in WA's wheat belt amid a mouse plague in the region. The Australian Pesticides and Veterinary Medicines Authority issued a permit on Monday that allows the manufacture and use of double-strength zinc phosphide baits under strict conditions. And Australia is experiencing its largest recorded diphtheria outbreak. About 220 cases have been detected across several states and territories. Most infections have been recorded in the Northern Territory and Western Australia.
1: It was on this day or around this day, back in 427, 428 BC, we don't exactly know, that Greek philosopher Plato was born, okay? Had some absolute stingers of quotes, okay, like this one. The most effective kind of education is that a child should play amongst lovely things.
4: Beautiful. Do you remember that day when Plato was born, Stan? Were you around?
1: I feel like it this morning. John says, the two most important days in your life are the day you were born and the day you find out why. Mark Twain apparently said that. Thank you, John. Graham from Tincurran, my favourite quote is, dear Lord, help me to do what I'm about to do and forgive me for doing

0: Oh, Wayne, good morning. God helps those who help themselves, for God help those who get caught helping themselves. Have you got anything?
1: Well, speaking of Mark Twain, I guess I should probably go with the one that I got permanently etched on my foot.
0: On your foot.
1: On my foot.
0: Why didn't you go on your face like rappers do?
1: Well, I could have. That was a choice I could have made. I didn't make that.
0: No.
1: I have never regret something that made you smile once on my foot. And that is also Mark Twain.
0: Never regret something that made you smile once.
1: It's basically no regrets. But it's in Danish, so makes it slightly more fancy, I guess.
0: And it's spelt correctly, not no regrets.
1: Well, it's in Danish.
0: Yeah, good.
1: So
0: we'll never know if it's spelled correctly.
1: And I had it checked by about six Danish people before I got it, you know, permanently on there, because you don't want to make a spelling mistake in your tattoo, do you?
0: So you're about to make a big decision, okay? There's something in front of you. There's a fork in the road. You take the shoe off, look at your sock, look at your foot. And it helps you guide you through life?
1: Well, yeah, I just thought, if something makes you happy later on, if you're like, oh, that, you know, set back my career, or, oh, that happened, it's like, no, I was happy at the time, and that's lovely. And then I thought, well, in 20, 30 years' time, when I regret putting this tattoo on my foot, I'll go, no, you know what? Because it made me smile once, so it's fine.
0: Regretful tattoos. There's another talkback question. Time and tide wait for no man, says this person. Sandy, be mindful how you treat people on the way up, because you're going to see them on the way down. Hasta la vista, baby.
1: Yes, Dan. Advice to live by.
0: Bye, Jackie. Get out of here, you little scallywag. It is 26 away from 6. Next, I want to talk about your neighbours. Do you have good neighbours? Or do they make your life miserable? Because there's, especially when you live in suburbia, right, maybe on one of these 300-400 square metre blocks of the house, and you've got to, if you're not working out with your neighbours, like, it's very consuming, okay? So a lot can go wrong, but a lot can go right.
2: Too much gossip. You know, you can have neighbours who you walk past and they don't even acknowledge you're there, refuse basic friendliness. Then you get the extreme. Others overshare. They overstep their boundaries. Or some of them even, you know, act as if they run the street.
0: I reckon, because I've lived in many a place, and I reckon I've had every one of those neighbours live next door to me. So we'll talk about neighbours after this from Ed Sheeran and Luke Combs. It's called Life Goes On. On Regional Breakfast, 25 to 6.

0: quote that I kept seeing of his that went around. No one will protect what they don't care about, and no one will care about what they've never experienced. And I thought that was beautiful.
1: That's really good. And that David Attenborough said that.
0: That's one of his, yeah.
1: I like that. Would you ever tattoo it on your foot?
0: No, God, no.
1: Like Jackie Lynch did. All right. Well, I want to ask you about El Nino very soon. But have you got a part of the region you'd like to start with this morning?
0: I might start in the south. Actually, no, I'm going to start in the north. So we've got that convergence band of rainfall that I spoke about earlier in the week. Basically, two air masses colliding together and creating some showers and thunderstorms, or at least some showers, over the northern parts of the state. So we've got some very unseasonal showers across the Pilbara coastline at the moment. And we're going to start to see that pushing into the Broome area once again from today as well. Quite a big cloud mass, I suppose, sitting off the coast of Broome, which you can see beautifully on the radar imagery up there. That is going to be hanging with us today and then starting to ease as we move through the next day or so. So conditions drying back out to sort of typical dry season conditions by the time we get to the end of the weekend. So lots of cloud at the moment across the Pilbara and the northern Gascoyne. There are a few little showers. There was very light shower activity yesterday around Port Hedland. They've grabbed 3.4 millimetres, but it should be a slightly wetter day today as that convergence band does just shift a little bit further south. Throughout the rest of the state, there's some wispy cloud through the central parts and some low cloud and fog around the southwest of the state. So please take care if you're moving around that southwest district. And there's a little cold front sitting right on our doorstep. It's about to be moving through the Cape Leeuwin area, sort of within the next half an hour, I guess. And this one's looking okay. It's still not the best cold front I've ever seen, but it's doing a good job. Today, in terms of rainfall across the southwest, we could be 5 to 15 millimetres from Yalling up across to Bremer Bay, maybe even 4 to 8 millimetres for places like Bridgetown, Katanning, Jerramungup and Hopetoun, and 2 to 5 millimetres for places like Bunbury and Harvey, Narrogin and Ravensthorpe. Obviously, moving from west to east, so the further east you live, the later those showers will be arriving today, and then that front will be moving into the Esperance and Goldfields district during tomorrow. There is a chance of thunderstorms with that front. I can see a few on the satellite is picking up, so you may just hear a little rumble of thunder with those with the passage of the front as well.
1: Very good. I was reading an article this morning about El Nino, the climate pattern. I'm hearing bits and pieces that it's extreme, it's affecting this, it's not too bad. But I read that unusually warm across the entire country. Now, what is El Nino and what impact might it have on regional WA in particular?
0: So starting with regional WA, it will have very little impact on us because the El Nino and the La Nina, which are the opposite phases of the same oscillation, occur in the Pacific Ocean. So that's the ocean on the other side of Australia. Mm-hmm. So this is a big influence for the eastern states, but not a big influence for us. Basically, during El Nino events, it's usually a drier climate for the eastern states, while during a La Nina, we tend to get wetter than normal conditions. You'll see the term super El Nino being thrown around, and that's to do with the level of warming in the ocean. It doesn't mean that this event is going to be a super event for Australia and we're going to see super levels of impact because we need the atmosphere to cooperate with the ocean. It's a toggle and a partnership. It's not just the sea state, it's also that the atmosphere couples with the ocean as well to provide those impacts. So the super part only means that the oceans are particularly warm this year.
1: But fair to say, a drier than normal winter?
0: We have our own climate influences here in the West Coast. You might have heard of the Indian Ocean Dipole. We also have the SAM, the Southern Annular Mode. Both of those can be impacting weather here more closely in WA rather than the El Nino. But the outlook for the winter season is for drier than normal conditions.
1: Good on you, Jess. I knew you'd know.
0: Thanks.
1: Have a good day.
0: You too.
1: Jess Lingard there from the Bureau of Meteorology. On quotes, Plato, we think the Greek philosopher was born around this time, 427-428 BC, had some absolute banger of quotes. Necessity is the mother of

Tension, ignorance, the root and the stem of every evil. He's got so many. I'm asking for yours. Two wrongs don't make a right. That's Henry from Yokine. On neighbours, good neighbours, bad neighbours, Carrie and Slim from Mount Barker, we have the best neighbours ever. Her dogs bark, our dogs bark. Who cares? She brings us food, brings our bins in when our dog was sick. She checked on her twice a day. I could go on. But Carrie Lynch is a beautiful person and a wonderful neighbour. Rod in Esperance. I live in a cul-de-sac in Esperance. We know everyone. Next door are amongst our best friends. There's lots of young kids. We've turned our cul-de-sac into a bike jump circuit, a basketball court, a footy oval, frisbee. All the kids have given me the gift of calling me grandpa. Neighbours with some attention can be a very constructive part of your life. Well said, Rod. Before we get to 6 o'clock, we're going to head up to the Midwest and say hello to breakfast presenter Dana Hamilton, okay? It's National Volunteer Week, you'd be well aware of that. And you know what Dana's done? She's gone and joined the local SES. So we'll talk to her about that after this from Credence at 9 to 6.

0: revival and the remastered version of Green River. 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
0: Dana Hamilton is the breakfast presenter with the Midwestern Wheatbelt. You can hear her at 6:35 every weekday morning. This week is National Volunteer Week, and Dana has decided to join the State Emergency Services, the orange jumpsuit and all. You know, yesterday we were all wearing orange, okay? But Dana's gone one step further and actually joined the SES. Congratulations, Dana.

0: Thank you. How are you?
1: I'm well. Why did you do that?
0: Why not? Volunteering is a great way to meet people. I've lived in regional communities for the past 10 years and I've seen what incredible work they've done and how it becomes a big community. And in times of crisis, people really pull together. So you get to know people really well. And so this time I've decided to go whole hog and join.
1: What does that look like? How hard is it to become an SES member?
0: It's super easy. They're super, super welcoming. We have training on a Monday night. You literally just head down at 6:30 to the local unit. And everybody seems to be really welcoming, and they need new volunteers all the time because you never know what sort of crisis you're going to be in. So anybody who's trained up, and it doesn't matter if you've got different skills. So I never knew the mechanical side of things when it comes to cars. I'm learning a lot about that. The other night we were training on some new ATVs that we've got access to for new emergency situations. I learned to back a trailer. We had a go at some fire extinguishers and learned some theory about which fire extinguishers you use for which sorts of fires and how. I didn't know that if you use the wrong fire extinguisher on a fire, you can make it worse.
1: Yeah.
0: So it's interesting.
1: It actually sounds like a lot of fun.
0: I'm really enjoying it because you get to do things that in normal life you would not. We were putting out fires on Monday night. Like that, I didn't expect to walk into training and do.
1: Yeah. Like Monday night, I was sitting there watching a streaming show, binge watching something. You're out fighting fires and
0: Yeah.
1: training. Yeah. I mean.
0: That makes me sound really cool.
1: You're heaps cooler than me.
0: When you say it like that, I'll take it, Stan.
1: And then what happens? So you go to training. You don't know what you're backing a trailer. Got the ATV. You're putting out fires, whatever. And then what happens? You catch up afterwards. Is there a barbecue?
0: No, not on a Monday night training. I've only been down to four different sessions so far. So there is like a social element when everybody's arriving, that kind of thing. But I haven't been in an emergency situation yet. So I'm yet to discover all the other sides of things. But if it's just training, then I'm really loving just that as it is because you get to catch up with the same people every week. On a Wednesday, hopefully I'll get involved as well to do training. They do vertical rescue training. So that's abseiling off a big metal tower in case you need to do cliff rescues. Up here, we have a lot of cliff faces, not just by the coast, but also inland, like the Kalbarri region as well, with all the gorges. So that's all part of land search and things like that.
1: Amazing. Dana Hamilton, a breakfast presenter with Midwestern Wheatbelt, has joined the State Emergency Services and

0: You found navigating neighbours pretty good up there?
1: Yeah, I live in a like a complex of units, and everybody's been, bar one that I haven't met, everybody's been super duper welcoming, and it's actually quite nice living in a complex of units because you can see people taking the bins out, and I always forget what day is bin day. So as soon as you see someone rolling down the driveway, I'm like, yep, okay, bin day.
0: Absolutely. But so I've had this situation where someone's got it wrong and then it's cascaded down the
1: Whole unit.
0: street. Everyone's got it wrong. And last time we spoke, you'd driven across the Nullarbor for the job in Geraldton with your bird Dottie. Dottie?
1: Yeah, Dottie's loving the life in the little unit. She's discovered she every place that I move to, she takes a little while to learn the layout of the house, and I don't clip her wings. So now she's learnt the layout of the house. I'll be in my bedroom and she'll just navigate her way through the hallway to where I am. So she's absolutely thriving.
0: Oh, wow. Toddy, it's a budgie, isn't it?
1: Yeah, little blue budgie.
0: I think a budgie's good pets.
1: Oh, they're excellent. She cost me $25, $6 a month on seed. So cheap to keep. And she's such great company. In the car, wherever, like if I go camping, she comes along. It's the best. And she's got a little personality. Like she tells me what she's not happy. And you have to, you know, Queen Dottie, all my housemates know that she's the queen of the household.
0: Hey Dana, really good to catch up again, and life sounds awesome up there in Geraldton. And we'll hear you at 6:35 this morning on your local program.
1: Thanks for having me, Stan.
0: Pleasure, Dana Hamilton, their breakfast presenter with Midwest Wheatbelt. 6:35 this morning, you can hear about the adventures of Dottie and Monday night shenanigans down at SES with Dana. On your favourite quote, Velma in Busselton. Hi Stan, you're never too old to learn. Have a great day. That's a good one. I think that's right. How often do you think, I don't know, I'd really like to try that, but it's probably a bit, you know, everyone there's a bit younger than me. Oh, maybe it's too late. But you're right, Velma. Have a crack. Oh, the SES motto is together we can and together we will. Fantastic. Hey, thanks for sharing all your wonderful quotes this morning. I've got to say, I've been inspired. Jackie's been inspired, and she's already booked in for a heap more tattoos with some of her favourite quotes. Big thanks to Jackie Lynch as well for her work behind the scenes. After this, of course, you'll get some news and stuff and

0: man who escaped injury following a crash between a train and a truck in Perth's east has described the dramatic incident. At least six people were treated for non-life-threatening injuries after a semi-trailer was hit at a level crossing in Guildford yesterday afternoon. A woman and her two young children escaped injury when part of the truck's axle assembly landed on their vehicle. The woman's husband, Glenn Robson, says they feel relieved and lucky.
1: For whatever reason, the guy went through the boom gate. I heard him like crunch through the boom gate, and then slow motion, kind of the train hit the truck, and then it just went nuts. So it felt like a movie.
0: Train services on the Midland Line are now running as normal. A legal service provider says the shuttering of more than 20 courthouses across country WA will affect legal services in regional and remote communities. In 10 days' time, the courts will close for the winter because court security can't be guaranteed. Principal Solicitor of Regional Alliance West, Alison Muller, says the changes will result in long wait times, long drives and the need to find accommodation.
2: But also it's impacting our ability to get out into the remoter communities and provide the legal services to them as well. So all of this becomes like everything becomes a compounding impact.
0: The Department of Justice spokesperson says the courts are working to minimise delays and prioritise matters involving accused people in custody. The Labor member for Collie Preston says Premier coal workers affected by a two-week shutdown of the southwest will be given special paid leave. Workers at the Collie mine have been told to take annual leave during the shutdown. The company announced last month it was cutting jobs and reducing production. Jodie Hands called on the coal mine and the state government to step in to help, and she's now announced affected workers will instead receive special paid leave funded by the state government. Former Labor Treasurer and Prime Minister Paul Keating's backed federal government changes to the capital gains tax discount. Political reporter Lexi Junawick has the details.
3: As Treasurer, Mr Keating introduced the capital gains tax in 1985, taxing profit from investment after inflation was stripped out.

0: think the treatment is unacceptable. Israeli Prime Minister Benjamin Netanyahu has also issued a public rebuke of Ben-Gvir over the incident.
1: The UK's Ministry of Defence says a Russian fighter jet has come within 6 metres of an unarmed British spy plane. Europe correspondent Elias Kluwer.
2: An RAF Rivet surveillance aircraft was carrying out a mission over the Black Sea last month when two Russian fighter jets intercepted it. One of the Russian jets came within 6 metres of the British plane, which caused its autopilot to disengage. The UK Defence Secretary, John Healey, said the actions of the Russians were unacceptable and dangerous, adding it could have resulted in a serious accident which would have led to a major escalation in tensions. The British government is demanding an explanation from Moscow. Elias Kluwer, ABC News, London.
1: Sport: Australian cyclist Chris Harper's claimed fourth position in Stage 11 of the Giro d'Italia. Ecuador's Jonathan Navarrez won the day, with Spain's Enric Mas second. Harper's acceleration ultimately sparked a breakaway group, and while he couldn't hold on to the lead, his ride helped him make up 3 minutes in the general classification, so he moves into 10th. Portugal's Afonso Leilio remains in the overall lead. Perth's weather: partly cloudy today with a high chance of showers, most likely this afternoon and evening, a top of 23 degrees, currently 9.9. ABC News.
3: Good morning. Welcome to AM. I'm Barbara Miller, coming to you from Gadigal Land in Sydney. As the diphtheria outbreak continues,

0: members following with COVID. However, there's broader factors at play internationally and also nationally. We've seen, particularly since COVID, a rise in vaccine hesitancy and, sadly, also misinformation and disinformation.
1: Dr. Lini Fong is a paediatric infectious diseases physician at the University of Melbourne and the Murdoch Children's Research Institute.
2: What we know about the primary series of vaccinations, which include diphtheria, tetanus and pertussis, is that at 12 months of age, there has been a decrease in vaccination rates in children. And we know that there's been an even lower rate amongst our Aboriginal and Torres Strait Islander communities.
1: With the diphtheria outbreak, Dr. Fong is concerned that the majority of cases are in Indigenous communities and in remote areas.
2: It's not just vaccination. We really need to get better at ensuring that vulnerable populations are able to, you know, one, access healthcare, but two, that their social conditions are improved.

0: and Stephanie Smale with that report. Almost 60% of Australian parents are experiencing psychological distress with flow-on effects to their children. That's the finding of a national survey of 10,000 parents, the largest to date. National Education and Parenting reporter Connor Duffy and Rhiannon Hobbins have the story.
1: Yes, Connor, hi. William, where are you?
2: Melbourne mum Nicole Tandy loves to play hide-and-seek with her four-year-old son William. But juggling parenting, running a household and working two jobs often leaves her feeling lonely and overwhelmed.
1: I don't have the village. The picture that I'm seeing on social media of people is people really loving it, thriving as a parent. And I love being a parent, but I just think, like, I feel sometimes like nobody's talking about how hard it is.
2: Nicole says parenting in survival mode makes it harder to be the parent she wants to be.
1: Feeling overwhelmed means I might have less patience. I could definitely be more snappy. And then that kind of just contributes to that feeling of like shame and guilt. Like, I really want to do this and do a great job and show up as a parent, but I'm doing a billion things. Yeah, it's really hard to balance it all.
2: A national survey of 10,000 parents has found many are struggling with poor mental health. Lead researcher Dr. Catherine Wade from the Parenting Research Centre says loneliness, self-doubt and low self-compassion are key drivers.
3: 12% of Australia's parents are reporting psychological distress in the high range. So that's, you know, clinical levels of depression and anxiety. But in addition, 45% of Australia's parents seem to be reporting moderate levels of psychological distress.
2: The research also shows the struggles are universal, and Dr. Wade says they cut across gender, education levels and income groups.
3: The struggle and the juggle is real. When they're feeling under pressure themselves, they're less likely to do the sorts of parenting behaviours that we know children need to thrive.
2: Dr. Wade says peer support programs can help parents feel less isolated and have more self-compassion. Demographer Dr. Liz Allen from the Australian National University warns the impact extends beyond families.
4: Poor mental health among parents could be partially to blame for declining birth rates in Australia. Australians are having fewer children, and that's not because they necessarily want fewer children. It's because life gets in the way. Life is simply too stressful.
2: Dr. Allen says the solution can't be left to individuals or communities.
4: We require structural change, a rethink in the financial supports for families, a reconsideration of what work looks like.
1: What are you doing, buddy?
2: For Nicole Tandy, she's happily one and done.
1: The idea of adding another child to the family just feels impossible.
2: She hopes that by speaking openly about the hard, unglamorous parts of parenting, others might feel less alone and prompt a rethink of how Australia supports families.
0: Connor Duffy, and that's Early AM for today. It's 6:15.
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6: Good morning. Thanks for tuning in this Thursday across the Great Southern and the Southwest. I'm Kate Forrester. And it's good news to report this morning because finally the charity group Farmers Across Borders is able to get back on the road, delivering feed to pastoralists in the Gascoyne and the Murchison region in northern WA early next week. You might remember a few months ago the president of the volunteer-run group saying they had run out of funds, so everything had literally come to a halt. But now they are back, and you're going to find out why very shortly. So that story coming up after the weather. Well, the first double-strength zinc phosphide mouse bait to be manufactured under a new emergency permit is on its way to farms in WA's wheat belt. Some farmers in the northern and southeast coastal regions have been battling the worst mouse plague they've ever seen and have been calling out for the double-strength baits for months. After the APVMA issued the emergency permit on Monday, allowing the stronger baits to be made, Cam Beck from agricultural product manufacturer and supplier for farmers says his team got straight to work.
7: Well, Joe, obviously we've been preparing for this. We've been told for a little while that it's coming, so we've been making sure that we've got all the raw materials ready. And so as soon as we got the green light, we made sure that our bait shed was fully operational and producing as much as possible.
8: So you started

0: manufacturing bait on the Monday afternoon. It was that quick.
1: On the Monday, yep. We
0: Wow.
1: knew that there was going to be high demand, so we were onto it straight away.
0: And how many other manufacturers are there in the West?
1: I believe that there's one other manufacturer, Imtrade.
0: Okay, so it's fair to say that there's a fair bit of pressure on you to service that market. What's the demand been like? Are you able to keep up at the moment?
1: Well, there is a high demand because, as you know, there's a high pressure of mice out there. So we've been getting plenty of phone calls from farmers and emails. Obviously, all those farmers are learning what they need to do for the training modules and the certificates and all those sort of things. But they're doing really well at that, and they're sending that through. But at the moment, demand is outstripping our capacity for production. But we'll keep at it, and hopefully, we can keep up.
0: So, flat out manufacturing bait, have you got trucks on the road with bait heading out to farms now?
1: Yes, we do. So, as I said, we've been manufacturing since Monday, but there was other modules that farmers needed to do online on Tuesday, and so our first trucks went out this morning up north with fully loaded with baits.
0: And is that where the majority of the demand is in the northern ag region? Are you seeing it elsewhere as well?
1: Yeah, the majority is in the northern ag region, but there are other pockets out towards Ravensthorpe and those sort of directions that are in need of baits as well.
0: And there was a bit of concern about the availability of product and the turnaround time once the APVMA permit came through. How did you manage that as a business to be able to sort of immediately start production that day?
1: Yeah, well, obviously we needed to get ready beforehand, and so we had to make the call on how much raw materials we're going to purchase, and then cross our fingers that it was going to indeed be approved. So that was a relief when it finally did get approved, because these raw materials that we'd spent considerable amounts of money on could actually be used and make their way out to help farmers.
0: Yeah, that was a bit of a punt. It's paid off by the sound of it.
1: It's true. Yep.
0: Yeah. And having a read through the permit, there's a lot of conditions for farmers around where they can and can't spread the bait, the ecological zones, that sort of thing. Are there specific rules in there for manufacturers that you've had to learn as well?
1: Well, most of these rules that apply to us are actually very similar to rules to what we had to abide by about 5 years ago. So we're ready to do what we need to do, and it's not a massive learning curve for us at all.
2: Cam Beck from agricultural product manufacturer and suppliers for farmers speaking to Joe Prendergast. 19 past six. Partly cloudy conditions this morning across the Great Southern with some fog possible early on. There's a very high chance of showers and also the possibility of a thunderstorm developing later this afternoon and into the evening. Along the south coast, showers are very likely this afternoon and tonight, with a thunderstorm possible later today. And in the southwest, expect partly cloudy skies. There are patches of morning fog about and showers developing later on, with the chance of an afternoon thunderstorm.
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2: Well, there's welcome relief on the way for pastoralists across the Gascoyne and Murchison, with charity group Farmers Across Borders about to get back on the road to deliver much-needed hay to the north. The volunteer-run organisation was forced to halt deliveries of feed to northern pastoralists earlier this year after their funding dried up. But now, thanks to an overwhelming show of support from communities across WA, the trucks are set to roll again. President Sam Stasevich says the response has been incredible, but they could do with a couple more trucks and volunteers to get the donated hay back on the road.
4: So leaving, planning this time next week to be leaving the Esperance region and heading up just, Meekatharra north up into that Gascoyne Murchison region. You know, it's a big area, so just trying to fill in some gaps and give a bit more where people didn't get enough last time. So,
2: Oh, it must be such a good feeling, Sam, to be able to let pastoralists know that you're on your way, you're coming back up.
4: It is. I actually haven't emailed them all yet because I've been a bit busy, but no, it is great. It's a huge relief. We've got the feed and we just wanted to continue to help, but we couldn't. We just physically couldn't do it. We couldn't pay for trucks. So now we're back on the road, and we've had amazing support. So we're on our way. A really touching story is one of the pastoralists that we haven't visited before. They put in an application. I'd actually locked myself out of the computer, so it did take me a few weeks to reply to that application. And when I spoke to them, she burst out into tears. She was just so relieved. And that's what people that help raises, to help raise funds, that's all thanks to them for, you know, contributing and helping this. So it's just a huge relief for people.
2: And that kind of speaks to, isn't it, just the desperation to get feet up there.
4: Definitely. And it's what, you know, a lot of people sort of don't realise that are outside of the industry and outside of ag, just that mental toll that continually having to feed your livestock, worrying about your livestock, you know, how you are going to support them, where your next paycheck's going to come from, that all that, it just takes a huge, huge toll on your mental health. So, to be able to help is just absolutely amazing.
2: Oh, absolutely. I totally agree, Sam, because there has been, I mean, I've been following it so closely. There's been a really big response from businesses and other supporters across WA the past, not only weeks, but past few months. How much money have you at Farmers Across Borders raised so far, and where did it come from?
4: The response has been absolutely just mind-blowing. We are just so grateful for all these businesses and everyday West Australians that have put towards, you know, to help us. Yeah, we've raised over 150,000. There is still a couple more unconfirmed, but yeah, actually money that's in the bank account coming in, in the next couple of days is, probably 150,000 to 200,000. So we are just so absolutely thrilled to be able to, you know, put this to good use and to help people out that need it. So, yeah.
2: Well, considering, because a couple of months ago when I called you, Sam, and I said, look, how are you going? And you said, we've got all this feed sitting in a shed, perfect quality, ready to go, but we have no money. And fast forward a couple of months.
4: Yeah. And it was that, you know, the fact that we had run out, and I think just, you know, the stories and, yeah, it must resonate with people that we are doing a good thing, and so humbling that people have done this and supported us. So, yeah, we're very excited and absolutely thrilled to bits.
2: What does that look like practically as well? What does that amount of funding mean? How many truckloads of hay will that help to deliver?
4: Well, practically, it does ensure that we can continue. So hopefully next week we sort of would like to be up around that 16. I think Rolly's got sort of 8 to 10 confirmed at the moment, so we would like some more. But in the broader sense, it means that we can also replace what we have been delivering, because that comes at a cost as well. So it means that, you know, at the end of the year, we can bale some more to put back in the shed to have there for store, you know, to have for continuing to help out if need. But yeah, hopefully this will just, it takes the pressure off of us not, you know, having the feed but not being able to deliver it.
2: So between now and next Wednesday, when you get going up north, what needs to happen? I'm guessing just more trucks, basically.
4: Yeah, more trucks. Organising loaders to load it. If anybody does, you know, want to come along, so a couple of more trucks. A lot of our guys are still seeding or sort of finishing up, so it's a bit of pressure on them. So some of them, you know, they can't sort of come. The thing is, we don't pay commercial rates. We pay a loaded kilometre rate, which is $5.50 a kilometre. We have put that up to help try and cover, you know, the increase in fuel costs. But yeah, we can't afford to pay commercial rates. So if somebody does want to help out in the true sense of being a volunteer, you are volunteering, you are getting your fuel covered, and, you know, you get to come along for the ride and share meals, and we have, you know, and that being part of an amazing group of people doing something awesome. Every time a new truck driver comes along, they are just blown away by the support and the reaction that they get at the other end. So that's the thing. It hits you in the heart and it hits you in the gut. So, yeah.
2: Incredible, really. Farmers Across Borders President Sam Stasevic, they're just speaking about the overwhelming amount of support they've been shown in the past couple of months. And next Wednesday, as Sam said, is the day that the trucks are set to leave from Esperance. And if you want to get involved, you can contact the Farmers Across Borders Facebook page, or you can search them up online and you'll find the contact details there. Round two of the Farm Business and Livestock Transport Industry Transition Grants opened this week, with up to $75,000 per applicant up for grabs to help you adjust your business away from the live sheep trade by sea. Now, this is part of the federal government's $139.8 million sheep industry transition assistance package ahead of the end of the live sheep trade in 2028. Dr. Chris Rodwell is the transition advocate, and he says this grant is just open to producers.
5: I'm expecting that there'll be a significant application rate for the second round of the Farm Business Transition Plan. Now, there was around about 10 million of that that was allocated from a total quantum of 30. So there's 20 odd million, just a shade under, available. And this is a very enabling grant. So it's $75,000, one-to-one competitive grant process still. And the other thing is that the, I guess the requirement to demonstrate that you've been involved in the shipping trade or the shippers has been broadened too, so out to 5 years, because we heard, and certainly I heard, that the three-year window for the first round was too short. So listen to that, and then made that a much more a longer time frame to demonstrate that involvement.
6: All right, so now you need to demonstrate a connection to the live sheep export trade by sea since the 1st of July 2020, that extension to 2020, yeah?
5: That's right. Yeah, that's right, yes. So this grant is really designed to be as enabling as possible. So if you have a particular idea predicated on a plan, and this includes things like, for example, infrastructure, carbon capture, e-tech, EID tech, training, water technology, we've seen a lot of interest in things like desalination. So basically, most things, as long as you can demonstrate a need for it and you can demonstrate a link through to the phase out of the shipper trade, then I would certainly encourage your listeners and your producers to apply for this. And it is only a producer grant, this one. Okay, so that's another important point to make.
2: Dr. Chris Rodwell, the transition advocate for the phase out of the live sheep trade by sea. He was speaking to Belinda Varaschetti. And if you want more information, you can just go online and search sheep transition package. Today, the Aussie dollar is sitting at 65 US cents, spot gold trading at $4,555 an ounce. That's 7,000 Aussie dollars. Crude oil is trading at $103.08 a barrel. Nickel worth $7.20 a pound today. The latest Chicago wheat futures at yesterday's close, $5.40 a bushel, with canola futures worth $715.50 a tonne. Looking forward to spending the last day of the working week with you tomorrow. That's Friday at 6:15. I'll speak to you then. It's news time, 6:30.
7: Good morning. This is ABC Local News across the Southwest and Great Southern. I'm Will Corbett. Residents in the Southwest and Great Southern are being advised to expect delays as vehicles transporting wind turbine components make their way from Bunbury to Hyden. Components for 17 wind turbines will be trucked from the port of Bunbury to the Kings Rock Wind Farm near Hyden from late May until September. The loads, almost 100 metres long, will be transported along Lake King Road and the Albany Highway and pass through Darkin, Wagen and West Arthur. Trucks will stop every 20 to 25 kilometres to allow traffic to pass. Drivers are being advised not to overtake the loads. The first double-strength mouse bait to be manufactured under a new emergency permit is on its way to farms in Western Australia's wheat belt amid a mouse plague affecting the region. The Australian Pesticides and Veterinary Medicines Authority issued a permit on Monday allowing the manufacture and use of double-strength zinc phosphide baits under strict conditions. Cameron Beck from the agricultural product manufacturer and supplier for farmers says it's been difficult to keep up with demand for the stronger baits.
1: There is a high demand because, as you know, there's a high pressure of mice out there. So we've been getting plenty of phone calls from farmers and emails. All those farmers are learning what they need to do for the training modules and the certificates and all those sort of things.
7: The Labor member for Collie Preston says Premier Coal workers affected by a two

0: Week shutdown in the southwest will be given special paid leave. Workers at the Collie mine had been told to take annual leave entitlements during the shutdown after the company announced last month it would cut jobs and reduce production. Jody Hands had called on the coal miner and the state government to step in. She's now announced every affected worker at the Premier Coal will receive special paid leave instead, funded by the state government. A volunteer truck convoy is set to leave Esperance for the Gascoyne Murchison region to deliver much-needed livestock feed. The volunteer-run organisation, Farmers Across Borders, was forced to halt deliveries earlier this year after funding dried up, but is now back on the road following a major fundraising drive. President Sam Starcevich says the response has been incredible.
1: We are just so absolutely thrilled to be able to put this to good use and to help people out that need it. It must resonate with people that we are doing a good thing, and so humbling that people have done this and supported us. So, yeah, we're very excited and absolutely thrilled to be it.
0: A scientist says a discovery that coral off WA's Midwest coast can withstand a severe heatwave will protect other ecosystems. In 2025, as reefs suffered mass bleaching, a group of James Cook University scientists found coral at the Abrolhos Islands, 60 kilometres off Geraldton, remained unscathed. The study discovered its unique location between a temperate and tropical climate helped the coral tolerate warming temperatures. Research scientist Kate Quigley says that information can be used to protect other reefs.
2: We can make sure that they're protected. And two, we can learn from them to try to understand, well, why are these reefs so heat tolerant? Why do they seem to be able to be tough when other reefs around the world seem to be really suffering and folding?
0: The WA Prison Officers Union says it's concerned the closure of dozens of regional courthouses will worsen already overcrowded prisons. More than 20 courthouses in regional and remote parts of Western Australia will be suspended for 3 months from June due to a lack of guaranteed police security. The union's acting secretary, Bevan Hanlon, says delays to court hearings such as bail applications will keep more people in jail.
3: We already have an overcrowding problem in every regional prison, and closing regional courthouses for 3 months is going to slow everything down and create more of a logjam.
0: A Department of Justice spokesperson said the courts were working to minimise delay and would continue to prioritise matters involving accused people in custody. A 46-year-old Collie man has appeared in Bunbury Magistrates Court on charges of threatening to kill while being armed. Bevan Jabez Hart is accused of threatening to kill a woman in the southwest town on Tuesday. He's also been accused of being armed with a knife in a way intended to cause fear. No application was made for bail and he was remanded in custody. This is ABC News. For news at any time, visit our website abc.net.au/news. It is 25 to 6.
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5: Good morning. Nice to have you on board. 25 to 7 and really nice.

He's away for a couple of days, so you got me for a little bit. But always nice to have the Great Southerns on board because we have a lot of fun, don't we? Good morning to Robbo and Franklin River, still in bed listening to the radio. Get out of bed, Robbo. Come on, mate. Hey? Tiger, morning, Stan. A bit different than yesterday, some heavy fog, and he's lost the dog again. He sent through a beautiful pic from the Dunsborough foreshore this morning. Quite a dark start down there. Beautiful offshore conditions, though. Much earlier in a program we call Regional Breakfast, it's a sort of a statewide regional breakfast program from 5 to 6 a.m. And we were talking about your favorite quote, you know, those quotes you live life by. And it was actually some doozies come through this morning. And I'm just wondering if we can continue that conversation this half hour. I wonder if there's something that you live your life by, perhaps. Maybe something your mum told you, grandma. Maybe it's a quote from a movie or maybe one of your favourite philosophers. If you've got good quotes that you live life by, 0448 922 604. I missed this one this morning from Kerry from Mount Barker. Hi, Stan. My mum had a couple of great quotes. The first one, you're not as green as you are a cabbage looking. Huh? You're not as green as you are cabbage looking. You're not as green. And another one, you catch more flies with honey than you do with vinegar, says Kerry in Mount Barker. I'm not sure about the cabbage one. 0448 922 604, if you would like to give me your quote of the day. You know, those inspirational quotes that maybe when you're at a T junction in life or making a big decision, you have to think, well, you lean on that quote that sort of navigates. Like this one, if you're not first, you're last, says this texter. 23 away from 7. I'm going to take a look at the papers soon. We're going to get some weather. We've got a local legend to catch up with in this volunteer week. But first, some Roxy music. Good morning.

0: Roxy Music, Love is the Drug, ABC Southwest, Great Southern, South Coast, 19 away from 7. You're with Stan Shaw, asking you on the best quote you've heard, or more importantly, a quote you live your life by. And I'm asking because Greek philosopher Plato, born on this day, he had some really good quotes. Necessity, the mother of invention. I like this one from Plato. Of all the animals, the boy is the most unmanageable. My favourites, and I often quote this one, is "Be yourself, everyone else is taken," from Oscar Wilde. I like that. And I like this one from Steve Jobs as well. The only way to do great work is to love what you do. I think it's very important. You got to love what you do. Boy, what's the point? What are yours? And we've had quite a few. Tommy says, whatever you do, do it well. That's good. Simple. I like it. Straight to the point. Tiger, Stan, my favourite is, those who aren't busy being born are busy dying. The great Bob Dylan said that. Tiger, thank you. Noni in Lake Grace, you need to get out of bed and check out the sunrise. Seriously. That is Noni's favourite quote. You need to get out of bed and check out the sunrise. No, I think suggesting it's quite a nice sunrise down there in Lake Grace. Nice to hear from you. This person says, our old boss was jovial, calm in a crisis, and fair in his leadership. He would always say, fat, dumb, and happy. this person, go as your guts guide you. Very good. Yep. Mark in Albany. Good morning, Mark. Never trouble trouble till trouble troubles you, says Mark. This one, if you poke a dog with a stick long enough, it will eventually bite you. And Karen in Peppermint Grove, if you always try to face the sun, you'll leave your shadows behind you. 0448 922 600.
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politician. does Boyd. Yeah, I had a look at the papers this morning, some interesting things in there. I thought this was interesting, our fascination with food and wasting it in Australia. Australia loses $36.6 billion to wasted food each year, and takeaway outlets, including quick service restaurants, account for 40% of hospitality food waste. Order mistakes, as in you order something from, you know, the chicken place or the burger place, they stuff it up, or you stuff it up, and you say, oh, can you send it back and fix it? Apparently that's a lot of food is wasted. 70% of survey respondents from these fast food places reported receiving food waste training, but only 21% said they'd received ongoing or refresher training. So things like wrong orders, over-ordering, over-preparing, you drop it, you spill it, all that stuff is a heap of wasted food. What else did I see? I saw these stories in the Albany Advertiser, and I'm conscious that if you're in the Great Southern South Coast, you probably already heard these stories and you're like, Stan, what are you going on about? But I don't know, I thought they were interesting. I read this morning that the waters on the outskirts of King George Sound will soon host another wave energy project. Wave X will deploy its pilot wave energy converter later this year. But you probably already knew that.

0: about 3 to 4 meters above the waterline and can generate up to 3 megawatts of electricity via capturing the relative motion between an inner spar resonating in the waves and an outer structure. I thought that was pretty cool. They're having a public meeting at the Albany Public Library May 27, if you'd like to go and check it out. I also read as well the Shire of Denmark has unanimously voted to support the approval of a new development plan that will see more than 150 new homes built in the regional town. So the Harlequin Street development will go ahead, 160 dwellings on 144 lots and an expected population of 400 people. Look out, Denmark. You are expanding. And there's some of the things I saw this morning.
1: Weather update.
0: In the thing. Hello, Jess.
2: Good morning.
0: Nice to have you back on board.
2: Thank you.
0: Big part of the south of the state this morning. We're covering.
2: Yes, we are.
0: Anything happening worth talking about?
2: Yeah, absolutely there is today. So if you're in the Southwest District, do take care this morning. There is some fog around. No fog for the Great Southern or the South Coastal District, but there is some around the Southwest. Also, it looks like there might be a little bit of sea fog in Geograph Bay. I'm keeping one eye on... Oh, yes, there is. The sun's just come up enough. I've been keeping an eye on the Busselton Jetty webcam, but obviously it's been so dark you can't actually see anything. But now the sun is slowly starting to rise. Beautiful sea fog over the Geograph Bay area. So if you live in that area, you can go out and have a squiz. But there is a cold front approaching the southwest of the state. There's been a little tiny shower that's just gone through Margaret River, but that front line now just moving through Cape Lewin and will be moving through the southwest and into the Great Southern throughout today. We're looking at 5 to 15 millimetres of rainfall along the coast from Yelling up to Bremer Bay, 4 to 8 millimetres pushing inland to places like Bridgetown, Katanning, Jerramungup and Hopetoun, and 2 to 5 millimetres for places like Bunbury and Harvey, Narrogin and Ravensthorpe. Now, obviously, because this is coming in from the west, it's my son in the background yawning at my long talk. Because it's coming in from the west, the further east you live, the later your showers will be arriving. And we've got some fairly mild temperatures today, but definitely colder tomorrow behind the front. 21 degrees in Bunbury today, 18 in Windy Harbour, 21 in Albany and Denmark today, and 24 degrees in Lake Grace.
0: P Super in Busselton says Rich in Busso.
2: Hey, there you go.
0: Hey.
2: Hey.
0: If it's not your husband making a coffee in the background, it's your son yawning. There's always something.
2: Do you want to say hello? No. Okay.
0: Oh, okay. Fair enough.
2: Or the cats. Awake very early this morning. Or the cat. Yeah, you can usually get the cat.
0: That's it. You got the cats going on. You got the kids. I mean, well, that one morning you were making the kids Cheerios, and we could hear them chomping in the background.
2: Grand sensation over here.
0: very good. Talking about quotes this morning, Jess. How's this one? From Les and Peppy Beach. You've got to get the right balance between rusting out and wearing out.
2: Oh, I like that.
0: That's deep, man.
2: That is deep, isn't it?
0: AI from Dunsborough, Oscar Wilde. The only thing worse than being talked about is not being talked about.
2: Yeah, that would be bad, yeah.
0: There's no such thing as a bad headline.
2: Any news is good news? Is that sort of take from that?
0: Maybe? Don't sweat the small stuff and it's all small stuff. I like that one.
2: Yeah, I like that one. That one's good.
0: Quickly, just back to the rain. So we will get some inland, like I'm talking deep, Great Southern, Upper Great Southern, but not a lot?
2: But not a lot. Yeah, okay. That's the take. So it's not the worst looking front we've seen so far this May, but it's definitely not the best either. So sort of 1 to 3 millimetres potentially for places like Narrogin and Lake Grace, and then maybe just a splash for Brookton, Corrigan, Hyden, that sort of more northern areas. Hyden may see some more showers sort of tomorrow, so after midnight, another couple of millimetres as it moves into sort of the Esperance and Goldfields region. So, look, it's not enough. We'd like to see more than 5 millimetres would be good, but look, at least it's something. And there is another front that comes through sort of Tuesday, Wednesday next week, which looks good as well. So fingers crossed for some good falls there.
0: Good on you, Jess. Have a wonderful day.
2: Thank you.
0: Jess Lingard there from the Bureau of Meteorology.
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0: Yeah, this week is National Volunteer Week, and shout out

all the awesome volleys out there. You are all legends. And we've had some great nominations actually on this program for volunteers. So keep them coming through on our text line 0448 922 604. Today's legend, right, is the kind of face you want to see if you're stranded at sea. If you're out in a boat and you get into strife and you see this guy's face, you'd give him a hug. You might even kiss him. You'll meet him after this from Dobie Gray.

0: Dobie Gray, Drift Away, ABC Great Southern, South Coast and Southwest. It is coming up, what do you call that, about 6 to 7 this morning. Here's a quote for you from Mick. Good, better, best, never let it rest until your good is better than your best. And was written on farm implements, says Mick. Now, today's legend is a Bunbury Marine Rescue volunteer. Craig Smith is one of those volunteers who does a lot of stuff behind the scenes, keeps the ship running smooth, and refers to the emergency services team as family, and he's one of many local legends in this National Volunteer Week. Craig, good morning.
1: Good morning, Stan.
0: Does it really feel like a family, the emergency services team?
1: Absolutely. It's and I love your introduction because all volunteers are local legends. It's just I'm representing all of those men and women who are doing the things behind the scenes that help our community. So, yeah, our group is definitely a family. You rock up to the base and smiling faces, lots of humour, almost as good as your quotes. And and we just work together to maintain the equipment, get the boats ready, and then head out to help people who, as you say, are in trouble.
0: Tell me about your role exactly. What do you do there?
1: Well, in marine rescue, you have a pathway. You start off as an absolute novice, which I was, and I have a little bit of boating experience with little runabouts. And then you get onto these larger vessels with rules and safety guidelines that you have to learn learn by rote. And you train over a couple of years to become a crew member, then a senior crew, and then if you

0: ambitious enough and wanted to be part of that, you become a master or a skipper. And that takes quite a few years of training to get into that. But just being a member of the crew is fantastic. You're using radios, you're using navigation, you're helming the boat, and you're also helping people when you rock up to a situation where they're not able to get back to shore, and help them by towing them back. So it's just it's a win-win. You're part of a family, and you are part of the community, and you are helping people. You can't sort of beat that as a feeling.
1: Absolutely. And you know, for someone stranded in a boat or in strife out there, when they see your face, Craig Smith, they must light up. Yeah, it must be an amazing feeling to, you know, have that connection and help someone out.
0: Yes, one of the things you asked me to think about is some of my memories, and that's one of them, Stan, is that there've been quite a few where people have been really worried because they've been out going into dusk and darkness, and they're 8, 9 miles offshore and anchored up, which is safe enough for them at the moment. But when you rock up at that t time of day and they can see the sun setting and they see our boat rock up, they're As you say, the look of grateful relief on their faces is just so priceless and memorable, and it just makes us feel fantastic that we're doing what we're doing.
1: Absolutely. Three away from seven. Craig Smith, my guest. He's from Bunbury Marine Rescue. He's a volunteer representing all the volunteers in this. It's a big job, Craig, representing all the volunteers in this National Volunteer Week. Just quickly, Marley the dingo dog was an icon down at the waterfront. He died last year, but I understand work is underway on a memorial. Did you have much to do with Marley the dingo dog?
0: He's actually a dingo, a pure dingo.
1: Yeah, I'm saying dingo dog. He's just a dingo. Yeah, you're right.
0: which is unusual because most dingoes are very aloof and don't really go for human company. But he was actually brought up as a pup by a local person, and it's a long story, backstory. But he's actually an alpine dingo, and well, he was, and he just adopted us as his main carers at the base. He'd rock up at any time of the day for a bit of a chicken liver or a pat and wander off again. And the whole Casuarina Harbour community was caring for him as well, but he didn't just get food from us. You could tell by his coat and his body. But he was just an absolute legend. He's one of those animals that owns the area. Like he was in charge in his mind anyway. And he was just loved and liked by so many people in our Bunbury community. He's greatly lost.
1: Yeah, but a memorial's underway, I believe. Some sort of statue, is that your understanding?
0: Yes, at the moment that is the plan, and we'll go ahead. It's going to be a, I think, a big, huge, not huge, but a brass statue along the lines of Red Dog up in Karratha, I think he is. And it'll be placed in the new Casuarina Harbour redevelopment as you come into the fuel jetty there. But they even named it Marley Place, that little road that goes to the boat ramp car park.
1: Nice, nice touch. Well, Marley the Dingo is a legend. You're a legend, Craig. Nice to chat. Thanks for sharing a little bit about your volunteer role.
0: Oh, thanks, Dan. Thanks for having us on, and all the best to all the volunteers out there.
1: Good on you, Craig Smith there, Bunbury Marine Rescue volunteer. We're coming up a minute away from seven. There is so many texts on quotes and sunrises and fog and everything. I'm going to get to those after 7 o'clock. Also after 7 o'clock, we're going to head out to a beautiful little pristine place known as the Injured Up Spa. It's near Yelling Up. Beautiful little spot. There's a proposal for a sand mine just up the road from it, 9 hectares inside, 450,000 cubic meters of sand extracted from the site, which would see 200 trucks, up to 200 trucks, come up and down Caves Road every day. As you can imagine, not everyone is happy with this idea. We will explore that and also head to a brand new bee festival in our region. After news.
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0: regional courthouses in WA. Double-strength baits deployed to the wheat belt to tackle a mouse plague in the region. The Northern Territory and WA are the centre of Australia's largest recorded diphtheria outbreak. And Australia's foreign minister condemns a video in which Israel's national security minister taunts detained pro-Palestinian activists. Good morning, this is Jonathan Beale with ABC News. The WA Prison Officers Union has expressed concerns that the closure of dozens of regional courthouses will worsen conditions in already overcrowded prisons. More than 20 courts in regional remote WA will be suspended for 3 months from June due to a lack of police security. The union's acting secretary, Bevan Hanlon, says delays to court hearings, such as bail applications, will keep more people in jail.
1: We already have an overcrowding problem in every regional prison. And closing regional courthouses for 3 months is going to slow everything down and create more of a logjam.
0: The Department of Justice spokesperson says the courts are working to minimise delays and will continue to prioritise matters involving accused people in custody. The first double-strength mouse bait to be manufactured under a new emergency permit is on its way to farms in WA's wheat belt to meet a mouse plague in the region. The Australian Pesticides and Veterinary Medicines Authority issued a permit on Monday that allows the manufacture and use of double-strength zinc phosphide baits under strict conditions. Cameron Beck from agricultural product manufacturer and supplier For Farmers says it's been difficult to keep up with demand for the stronger baits.
2: There is a high demand because, as you know, there's a high pressure of mice out there. So we've been getting plenty of phone calls from farmers and emails. All those farmers are learning what they need to do for the training modules and the certificates and all those sort of things.
0: A woman says she and her two young children were lucky to escape injury after their vehicle was hit by debris from a collision between a truck and a train at a Perth level crossing. The train struck the trailer of a truck at Guildford yesterday afternoon, sending part of an axle and wheels onto the family's SUV. At least six people were treated for injuries as a result of the collision. None of the injuries were life-threatening. Emma Robson says she had a lucky escape.
3: Just a truck went straight through the train, the boom gates down at the train. Crossing, and the train's just collected his trailer and the wheels have come flying through the air and smashed into our car, and it's been a bit wild actually.
0: The federal government has announced more than $7 million in funding to tackle the current outbreak of diphtheria in Australia. Around 230 people have tested positive for the bacterial infection in the Northern Territory, Queensland, WA and South Australia. The Minister for Indigenous Australians, Melandiri McCarthy, says the National Critical Care and Trauma Response Centre will bolster the workforce and help administer more vaccines.
4: We've certainly seen in the recent federal budget an enormous support in terms of childhood immunisation. Our call is really to adults to not think that you are immune. Make sure you're getting checked.
0: Former Prime Minister and Federal Treasurer Paul Keating has rejected criticism from some start-ups and investors that Labor's tax overhaul will have negative consequences. Political reporter Lexi Junowick explains.
5: The federal government's proposed tax changes, including replacing the 50% capital gains tax discount with a tax deduction based on inflation, have triggered alarm from some start-ups and investors. But the Prime Minister says the government is consulting the business sector on the return to the Keating-style model before introducing legislation. Mr. Keating says punters with a big idea won't be put off by some marginal change to the tax rate, and that the rush of entrepreneurial blood to the brain always dominates.
0: The Foreign Minister Penny Wong has condemned a video posted by Israel's far-right National Security Minister in which he taunts detained pro-Palestinian activists. Middle East correspondent Matthew Doran.
6: Itamar Ben-Gvir posted the video on social media platform X as he toured a facility where the crews of the global Samud flotilla were being held days after the Israeli military launched an interception operation in international waters. Some of the activists can be seen being pushed and dragged by police, as well as kneeling on the ground with their hands zip-tied as the Israeli national anthem played over a loudspeaker. There are 11 Australians among the group, and in a statement, Penny Wong says it's shocking, unacceptable and degrading. Israel's Prime Minister Benjamin Netanyahu has also issued a rare rebuke, saying the behaviour was inconsistent with the values and norms of the State of Israel.
0: Vladimir Putin has made a state visit to Beijing on the heels of a trip to China by the US President Donald Trump. China correspondent Alison Horn has this report from Beijing.
7: Although the timing of the two visits was a coincidence, the symbolism was stark. A tight, united China-Russia

0: partnership next to a strained and fractured US-Sino relationship. President Putin was treated to an extravagant welcoming ceremony, and in bilateral talks with China's leader Xi Jinping, agreed to dozens of new cooperative agreements in areas like trade, tech and energy. China is eager to capitalise on the back-to-back Trump-Putin talks and promote its reputation as a new geopolitical power broker.
1: The UK government is demanding an explanation after a Russian military jet flew within 6 metres of a British spy plane. Here's Europe correspondent Elias Kluwer.
2: UK RAF rivets regularly carry out surveillance missions over the Black Sea, aiding NATO operations and deterring Russian aggression in the region. The UK Ministry of Defence has released footage of two Russian warjets intercepting a British rivet on a routine surveillance mission last month. One of the Russian jets came within 6 metres of the nose of the unarmed British plane. The UK Secretary of Defence has described the actions of the Russian jets as unacceptable and dangerous, adding it could have caused a major escalation in tensions. Elias Kluwer, ABC News, London.
1: Former Cuban President Raul Castro has been indicted in the United States on murder charges. North America correspondent Cameron Goff.

0: has the details.
1: The US government has indicted former Cuban President Raul Castro on charges of conspiracy to kill US nationals over a deadly strike on two planes in 1996. The Department of Justice alleges Castro was integral in ordering the aircraft be shot down, killing four people. It's a major escalation in the US pressure campaign against the Cuban communist government. President Donald Trump has warned Cuba is next after the US deposed Venezuelan leader Nicolas Maduro in a brazen raid in January. Cuba has warned any military action against the island would lead to a bloodbath. Cameron Gok, ABC News, Washington.
0: An American doctor who contracted Ebola in the Democratic Republic of Congo has arrived in Germany for treatment. He's in a special isolation ward at the Charité Hospital in Berlin in a stable condition. There have been around 140 Ebola deaths and hundreds of suspected cases in the DRC. The World Health Organization has declared the outbreak a public health emergency of international concern and says it could take up to 9 months before a vaccine against this particular strain of Ebola is ready. Now with sport, here's Chris Mitchell.
2: The Crows' all-time leading goal kicker Taylor Walker will be missing when Kawana take on Hawthorn in Tasmania to open up round 11 of the AFL. Despite being fit again after a hamstring injury, Walker's returning to the State League. But the Crows coach, Matthew Nix, says their star forward, Riley Thilthorpe, is fit after a back injury and will line up.
3: He's done a hell of a lot of work to get himself back physically, and we're confident he's going to come across and play well.
2: The Australian all-rounder Cameron Green has pulled off a running catch from mid-wicket to dismiss Rohit Sharma and picked up two wickets as well as his Kolkata Knight Riders beat the Mumbai Indians by four wickets in cricket's Indian Premier League. Green's tight bowling helped restrict the Indians to 147 off their 20 overs. Kolkata reached the target with seven balls to spare. The three times champions are now battling for the final playoff spot in their final game. And the Australian cyclist Chris Harper has produced a great ride to claim fourth on stage 11 of the Giro d'Italia. He moves up to 10th overall.
0: The Bureau of Meteorology is forecasting generally warm temperatures for most of Australia this winter. Rainfall is expected to be below average in WA southwest. In the Pacific, concerns have been raised about the potential for an El Niño weather pattern, which is commonly associated with drought and bushfires in Australia. Senior climatologist Caitlin Minnie says the forecast predicts dry conditions to start later in the season, but there are no strong signs it will be unusually dry.
4: For July, that's where we start to see that signal emerge across parts of the south and the east, with early indications of a strengthening of that signal into August.
0: Western Australia's weather, showers today southwest of a line Busselton to Albany, extending to southwest of a line Kalbarri to Esperance during the afternoon and evening. For Perth, partly cloudy today, a high chance of showers, most likely this afternoon and evening. The chance of a thunderstorm this afternoon. Light winds becoming southwesterly at 15 to 25 kilometres an hour in the early afternoon, tending southerly in the evening. A forecast top of 23 degrees, currently 9.3. ABC News, it's 10 past 7.
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6: Welcome and good morning. It is 10 past 7. I hope you're having a wonderful morning. We've got reports of some pretty serious fog down there around the Busselton area, so do take care. Angela says, very foggy in Dunsborough. Can't see more than 30 metres ahead. Take care on the roads, please, around Dunsborough. Also reports of quite a bit of fog around Busselton, so do take care. Mr Cook is off today and tomorrow, Paul Cook, that is. So I'm taking care of business for the Great Southern, the South Coast, and we've been having some fun. Little bit of fun. I've been asking you about those quotes that you live your life by, and I'm asking because Greek philosopher Plato was born, Plato was born on this day, somewhere around 427, 428. It doesn't matter when he was born. He had a lot of really good, a lot of bangers when it came to quotes. The price good men pay for indifference to public affairs is to be ruled by evil men. Perhaps still relevant in 2026. The most effective kind of education is that a child should play amongst lovely things, said Plato. And I've been asking you, what is your quote that you live by? And there's so many coming through. This one. It doesn't matter how flat the pancake is, it still has two sides. What? Jackie, what does that mean? I mean, that's so deep, I don't even know what that is. But it's amazing. This one, don't think you know your think.

0: Put that on a T-shirt. Michelle from Kibelling, an oldie but a goldie. Don't judge a book by its cover. Very good. How often have you done that in life? Judge something or someone? Turns out you're completely wrong. Steve says, this is a quote that makes every day a challenge. Try to do something that seems impossible every day. Leah, believe in yourself. Peter and Manjimup, if it is to be up to me, if it is to be, it's up to me, was said to me by a great volunteer and member of the Pemberton community. Have a great day, says Peter. So keep those coming through, 0448 922 604. There's a proposal to build a set, well, build, create a sand pit, a sand mine near Yallingup. Now, if you know Yallingup, there's a beautiful little place called the Injured Up Spa, very popular with tourists. There's wineries, all kinds of stuff there. So as you can imagine, the idea of extracting 453,000 square metres of sand, which would see the sand put in trucks and then put onto Caves Road, maybe up to 200 a day, isn't sitting well with some locals. We'll take a look at this idea next.
1: Ahead of Roots and Shoots with Sabrina Hahn, spend your Saturday morning in the garden as Jackie Lynch broadcasts live from the Margaret Rivers Edible Gardens Festival from 6:30 on ABC Southwest.
0: 13 past 7, the City of Busselton has received a development assessment panel application, a DAP, to develop land, a 9-hectare parcel of land for a sand mine. It's out for public comment now on the city's website. If it gets the green light from DAP, over 450,000 cubic metres of sand would be extracted from the sand pit over 5 years. It would be hauled out of the pit and onto Caves Road via trucks, okay? up to 200 trucks a day. Submissions close in a few weeks. As you could imagine, there's a handful of locals not happy with this proposal, and they've created a campaign called Protect Our Pits, Injured Up Sanctuary. Chella Williams spoke with one of the locals there, Matt Mulhall.
2: Our immediate community are really concerned about the potential impacts it will have here. Not just the aesthetics of it, the visual amenity, but the potential impacts of the dust that it will create, the particulates, it's the airborne particulates that will be launched off the ridge here and spread out to the wider community, the noise of it, and also we're really concerned about the introduction of more traffic congesting what is already, quite a challenging stretch of coast to navigate driving. Essentially, we are the gateway to the Injured Up Sanctuary. So just a little further down the road towards the coast, we're talking about less than a couple of kilometres. At the end of White Up Road, you have injured up natural pools. You also have White Up Rocks there. And then further around the bay, you have Mitchell Rocks and Injured Up Beach.
0: So it's a beautiful little part of the world. That's Matt Mulhall speaking to Chella Williams there. He's one of the people behind Protect Our Pits, Injured Up Sanctuary. So as I said, there could be up to 200 truck movements a day turning onto Caves Road. Let's go to Pauline McLeod, who lives near Caves Road and has actually been advocating for Caves Road to be heritage listed for many years now and joins me. G'day, Pauline.
3: Hi, how are you, Paul? Good morning.
0: Stan.
3: Oh, it is Stan.
0: Yeah.
3: Hello, Stan.
0: That's
3: hello,
0: all right.
3: How are you?
0: I'm okay. How are you going? Yeah, good. Hey,
3: good.
0: 200 trucks a day on Caves Road. What does that look like in your mind? Could that work?
3: Oh, my God. Look, I can't even imagine what that is. I can only encourage the residents of the City of Busselton to strongly object to it. I'll raise the case with you that last year we had a similar situation down on Cage Road on near Hamlin Bay, and a big sand mine was anticipated. They wanted to install a big sand mine, and that again would create enormous amount of truck movements on Cage Road, and so the our community got behind objections. There was 271 objections. Our council knocked it back, and then JDAP knocked it back. So it was stopped, and it was one of the greatest achievements of our community in stopping that project. The importance of Caves Road, as you mentioned there, Stan, the community has been advocating to get Caves Road heritage listed for over 8 years. And our application has stalled And it's it needs to be activated so we can deal with issues like this that raise. And we need to draw a line in the sand, virtually, you know, figuratively. We need to do that. This
0: good
3: is
0: one.
3: So important.
0: So how do you heritage list a road? And if you heritage list a road, what does that mean for the road? What does that mean about the activities you can do on it?
3: Oh, well, heritage list will mean that the community gets a much bigger say about what happens on that road and what actually occurs on the road, and and they'll have a say to ensure that the attractions, the biodiversity, as Matt explained, is protected and recognised. Look, that road is recognised right across Australia as the key tourism drive. It's the biodiversity hotspot. It's recognised of importance. Just last year, or no, earlier this year, there's a big insurance company, iSelect, who did huge research on the best travel route, scenic route in Australia, and Great Ocean Road won it narrowly, very narrowly, by Caves Road by 0.28%. Great Ocean Road is National Heritage listed. And so all the world recognises it, but it seems that getting our state government to recognise the importance of it isn't happening. So an application went in to have that road heritage listed, assessed in 2018 by a local. Friends of Caves Road was initiated to back that in. And then in 2019, Jim Batten and Wedandi elder Bill Webb, who's from up that way, applied to have the road National Heritage listed. And they received the advice that, first of all, the state government probably needed to heritage list it. So that was in 2019. We kept banging away. Our shire here in 2021 had it listed on our local government heritage register and wrote to the Heritage Council and said they would like to see timely consideration of listing of that road because it helps them when they make their assessments of things just like this. Mm. Anyway, we heard no correspondence back. In 2024, we had another communication with them, and the Heritage Council advised they have a big backlog of work And so essentially it's been on the cards for 8 years. It's absolutely stalled. Mm. It needs to be activated.
0: Pauline, we'll leave it there. Thanks for your time.
3: Okay. Thanks, Dan.
0: Pauline McLeod there, one of the locals, local residents behind a push to get Caves Road Heritage listed, which could see an extra 200 trucks on it if a sand mine in and around the injured up area and yelling up goes ahead. Look, all the information's on the City of Busselton website if you want to check it out and the details and make comment. It is 20 past seven. On quotes, when planning revenge, you may have to dig two holes. That's dark. G'day, Stan. Our dad always said common sense is not that common. Aaron in Bunbury. Don from Jalora. Mum would say, if you can't say something nice about a person, don't say anything at all. Brian in Tenterden. My nana drummed into me as a kid, if you can't help, don't hinder. These are great. PJ and Markup River. Good morning, Stanley. How about you smelling what I'm stepping in? Eric and Wagen. Once I thought I was wrong, but I was mistaken. Yesterday was World Bee Day, okay, acknowledging the role of bees and other pollinators for the ecosystem, which seems fitting because down in Northcliffe, they are planning a brand new festival, perhaps a festival never seen before, known as a Bee Festival. We'll learn more about that after this from Angus and Julia Stone.

0: Angus and Julia Stone, big jet plane, ABC Southwest, Great Southern, South Coast, looking for your best quotes, quotes you live by. Every mickle makes a muckle. Huh? Every mickle makes muckle, as my wife from Lancashire would say. Every mickle makes muckle. Nothing is more important than kindness, says this person. Jane from Aber River. You don't know where you are until you're lost. Whoa, there's some real deep stuff this morning. Keep it coming through. Yesterday was World Bee Day, okay, acknowledging bees and other pollinators for the ecosystem, because let's face it, without the bees, we're in a whole lot of trouble. In Northcliffe, they have plans to create a brand new festival dedicated to bees. Guess what it's called? Yep, the Northcliffe Bee Festival. Gwendolyn Wenley is behind the festival and joins me. Good morning, Gwendolyn.
1: Good morning, Stan. Good to hear from you.
0: Nice to hear from you. Northcliffe and bees, what's the connection?
1: Well, we have bees. Bees have been with us for such a long time. So I reckon that bees are our heritage.
0: And they're everywhere.
1: And honestly, yeah, and they're everywhere. And I've always thought that we don't have enough festival to celebrate together. We have nearly every celebration or public conversation. They all seem to like divide people. And bees, whether you realize it or not, every single person depends on the living systems pollinators help sustain.
0: Absolutely. So we can all agree that we love bees and bees are important. I mean, how do you start a new festival? And have you ever started a festival before? Because I imagine you'd face challenges, Gwendolyn.
1: Yes, we had some challenge, especially with being a first year event, a festival. We don't have a lot of fundings. So a lot of organizations do not support first-year events, unfortunately. But we hope to still, through grassroots support, make it work and realize our dream to celebrate the bees.
0: Absolutely. And you're calling on farmers at the moment to help with art projects. How can farmers help?
1: Well, farmers have all work on machineries, big, heavy machineries. And these machineries tells a story. When you look at them, and you can just almost feel like be emotional, like they have gone through heaps. And to create this landscape for us and create food for us. So we thought that the best way to create an art piece is calling on farmers to donate their farm machineries. Those that's lying around, not doing anything much now. We hope to get hold of them. And what we're going to do is, because we are living in a Kerry country, Jarrah country, but we're going to use Kerry branches. Kerry branches drop off in spring. And we're hoping to get them, and we're going to use nylon rope to wrap them, creating colorful branches. And on these branches, we'll have bees. And these bees will be made out of wood, made out of heavy machinery, farm machineries, like, it could be like a windmill. A windmill could be used as their wings, things like that.
0: I love it. It's not until October, but you've got a Facebook page called the Northcliffe Bee Festival. I reckon it's a good starting point if people want to learn more. Hey, good luck with the logistics and all the money, and thanks for telling us about it.
1: You're welcome. Thank you.
0: Gwendolyn Wenley there behind the Northcliffe Bee Festival, not on until October. Check out the Facebook page, and if you're a farmer with some old machinery, you think, I could donate it and be part of the Bee Festival. There's a number and contact on that Facebook page. This person, the potential sandpit near Yellingup is vital for new construction. Currently, there's no sand supply in the Capes region, so sand's being trucked from north of Bunbury to build homes in Margaret River and Busselton. This adds tens of thousands of dollars to new housing supply. So they've got to get the sand from somewhere. And this is a good start in Yellingup. On quotes, not in my backyard, says Barry from Coolin. He also says, poor Caves Road people. Oh, no, he's saying the quote from Caves Road people is not in my backyard. I got it. Mark in Albany, you're not lost if you don't know where you're going. Oh, man. I just got to, you know, we've got a news break coming up for 5 minutes. I'm just going to sit back and absorb all this wisdom. When we come back, we're going to head out to Manjimup, where you have a wonderful opportunity in Manjimup. If you can find a golden popcorn, I'm going to send you to a film festival on Friday night, okay? I'll explain after 7:30. Also, we'll head out to Collie, where you've heard in the news that coal workers have been asked to step away for 2 weeks, and the government's agreed to pay them while they take 2 weeks off. Anyway, more on that after the news, 7:30.
2: Good morning, this is ABC Local News across the Southwest and Great Southern. I'm Will Corbett. Residents in the Southwest and Great Southern are being advised to expect delays as vehicle transporting wind turbine components make their way from Bunbury to Hyden. Components for 17 wind turbines will be trucked from the port of Bunbury to the Kings Rock Wind Farm near Hyden from late May until September. The loads, almost 100 metres long, will be transported along Lake King Road and the Albany Highway and pass through Darkin, Wagen and West Arthur. Trucks will stop every 20 to 25 kilometres to allow traffic to pass. Drivers are being advised not to overtake the loads. The first double-strength mouse bait to be manufactured under a new emergency permit is on its way to farms in Western Australia's wheat belt amid a mouse plague affecting the region. The Australian Pesticides and Veterinary Medicines Authority issued a permit on Monday allowing the manufacture and use of double-strength zinc phosphide baits under strict conditions. Cameron Beck from Agricultural Product Manufacturer and Supplier for Farmers says it's been difficult to keep up with demand for the stronger baits.
3: There is a high demand because, as you know, there's a high pressure of mice out there. So we've been getting plenty of phone calls from farmers and emails. All those farmers are learning what they need to do for the training modules and the certificates and all those sort of things.
2: The Labor member for Collie Preston says Premier coal workers affected by a two-week shutdown in the southwest will be given special paid leave. Workers at the Collie mine had been told to take annual leave entitlements during the shutdown after the company announced last month it would cut jobs and reduce production. Jodie Hands had called on the coal miner and the state government to step in. She's now announced every affected worker at Premier Coal will receive special paid leave instead, funded by the state government. A volunteer truck convoy is set to leave Esperance for the Gascoyne Murchison region to deliver much-needed livestock feed. The volunteer-run organisation Farmers Across Borders was forced to halt deliveries earlier this year after funding dried up, but is now back on the road following a major fundraising drive. President Sam Stasevich says the response has been incredible.
4: We are just so absolutely thrilled to be able to put this to good use and to help people out that need it. It must resonate with people that we are doing a good thing, and so humbling that people have done this and supported us. So, yeah, we're very excited and absolutely thrilled to be it.
2: A scientist says a discovery that coral off WA's Midwest coast can withstand a severe heat wave will protect other ecosystems. In 2025, as reefs suffered mass bleaching, a group of James Cook University scientists found coral at the Abrolhos Islands, 60 kilometres off Geraldton, remained unscathed. The study discovered its unique location between a temperate and tropical climate helped the coral tolerate warming temperatures. Research scientist Kate Quigley says that information can be used to protect other reefs.
5: We can make sure that they're protected. And two, we can learn from them to try to understand, well, why are these reefs so heat tolerant? Why do they seem to be able to be tough when other reefs around the world seem to be really suffering and folding?
2: The WA Prison Officers Union says it's concerned the closure of dozens of regional courthouses will worsen already overcrowded prisons. More than 20 courthouses in regional and remote parts of WA will be suspended for 3 months from June due to a lack of guaranteed police security. The union's acting secretary, Bevan Hanlon, says delays to court hearings, such as bail applications, will keep more people in jail.
6: We already have an overcrowding problem in every regional prison, and closing regional courthouses for 3 months is going to slow everything down and create more of a logjam.
2: A Department of Justice spokesperson said the courts were working to minimise delay and would continue to prioritise matters involving accused people in custody. A 46-year-old Collie man has appeared in the Bunbury Magistrates Court on charges of threatening to kill while armed. Bevan Jabez Hart is accused of threatening to kill a woman in the southwest town on Tuesday. He's also been accused of being armed with a knife in a way intended to cause fear. No application was made for bail, and he was remanded in custody. This is ABC Regional News. For news at any time, visit our website abc.net.au/news. 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
0: It sure is, and as Will was saying, it's 25 minutes to 8 right across the Great Southern, South Coast and the Southwest. Are you in Manjimup at the moment? Is that where you live? Beautiful little part of the world. Would you like to spend Friday night at a film screening? It's part of Cinefest Oz. You know, you can put on your good shirt and pants and you can head down to the where they show films in Manjimup and watch a film. Pretty exciting. I've got an opportunity to win a double pass to do that, okay, and I'll explain how to do that very soon. Also, just a day after the local Labor member for Collie Preston came on this program to make her case for paid leave for workers at Premier Coal during a mandatory shutdown, the state government has come through just 24 hours later. No worries, we'll cover it. Now, the critics against that say, hold on a second, haven't we already pumped millions and millions and millions and millions of dollars into Collie? I mean, do we need to pump more in to cover leave for 2 weeks? We'll look at that very soon. This person says, what a joke and contrast with the Collie workers in a private company getting paid leave by the state government. Totally different to the fishers and timber workers shafted by the same government. Talk about pork barrelling. We also went out to Yallingup earlier where there is a proposal for a sand mine. That sand mine would mean there may be up to 200 trucks on Caves Road every day. That's up for public comment on the Busselton City website at the moment. Alice, someone's saying...

0: Well, we actually need that sand mine because we have a shortage of sand. And because we don't have enough sand, it's costing a lot of money to build houses. Alison says, why don't we build the houses that don't need all that sand? We used to build houses that didn't need any sand brought in. It's unbelievable how much sand is being carted to new subdivisions to level the land or improve views for houses in new subdivisions. Aren't we supposed to be looking after the environment? Says Alison. Yeah, I don't know. I mean, I don't know. How much sand do you need for a new subdivision? I'm not sure. We're also asking you about your favourite quotes, those quotes you are guided by in life. Things things you've heard maybe from mum or dad or grandma about, I don't know, just, and we've had some wonderful stuff, like Tommy, always blow your nose before you wipe your bum, says Tommy. That's how he rolls, old Tommy. Mike says, it's an ill wind that blows no good. Birds of a feather stick together, says Mike. From Neville Holland's mum, it's nice to be important, but more important to be nice. Keep those coming through, 0448 922 604. Last night, Bridgetown hosted a short film festival as part of Cinefest Oz, as part of its roadshow. And we gave someone an opportunity to win a double pass to the festival by simply finding a hidden golden popcorn in town. Today, it's Manjimup's turn because on Friday, Cinefest Oz comes to your town. Grace Pusey is from Cinefest. G'day, Grace.
1: Good morning, Stan. How are you going?
0: Good. I know the popcorn was found in Bridgetown, but the person didn't come forward. Did they turn up last night?
1: He did. So we had lovely James turn up last night. Thanks, James, for playing and coming down to Bridgie.
0: And people turn up. Was it a good night?
1: It was a great night. We nearly had a full house, and we had 160 kids participate in our school's program during the day as well. So it was definitely a busy day.
0: Right, now it's Manjimup's turn. They get a special film night on Friday night, but they need to find their own golden popcorn.
1: They do, they do. So, shall I start with the clues?
0: Go for it.
1: Let's do it. So, clue number one is this popcorn is hanging out where the aroma hits you before you even reach the door.
0: This popcorn is hanging out where the aroma hits you before you even reach the door. So it's a pongy smell, stinks. I got another.

0: So it's a good smell then.
1: It's a great smell, if you ask me.
0: All right. So someone in management up today can. So that golden popcorn is in this spot right now.
1: It sure is.
0: If you find it, there's details on how you can claim your prize, and then you're off to a screening of a film on Friday.
1: That's right. Screening starts at 6 o'clock. Sorry, 6:30, at the Manjimup Town Hall.
0: Love it. Thanks, Grace.
1: Beautiful. Thanks, Dan.
0: Yeah, you heard the clues. If you're in Manjimup, get hunting. The golden popcorn is there now. Have a look. 20 away from 8.

0: That is Flowers and Can't Help Myself. ABC Southwest, Great Southern. We've got Southwest, then we've got the Great Southern and the South Coast. I spoke with Jess Lingard from the Bureau earlier about what sort of weather we might expect today.
1: Today, in terms of rainfall across the Southwest, we could be 5 to 15 millimetres from Yalling up across to Bremer Bay, maybe even 4 to 8 millimetres for places like Bridgetown, Katanning, Jeremungup and Hopetoun, and 2 to 5 millimetres for places like Bunbury and Harvey, Narrogin and Ravensthorpe. Obviously, moving from west to east, so the further east you live, the later those showers will be arriving today, and then that front will be moving into the Esperance and Goldfields district during tomorrow.
0: So that was Jess Lingard speaking to me earlier. It is 16 away from 8. Now, Premier Coal in Collie is closing for 2 weeks, OK? Mandatory. They've got a heap of stockpile there, and they're like, OK, we've got to close for 2 weeks, sort this out. They've said to their workers, would you mind taking 2 weeks off? No, not would you mind. You need to take 2 weeks off. You've got annual leave there. You've got other leave. Just the 2 weeks off. Now, the union came out and said, hey, hold on a second. That's not fair. You know, what if these... This is leave. You know, this is their personal leave they've accrued. And you're going to make them take it because you've got a stockpile of coal. Collie Preston Labor member Jodie Hands came out as well and said... Well, actually called on her own Labor government and said, you need to sort this out. We need to find some more money, okay, and grant them some sort of special leave because that's not fair on the workers. Well, it's been revealed the state government will pay for special leave for these collie workers, $3.2 million, so they can take a couple of weeks off. Let's go to Dr. Steve Thomas, who's a Liberal member, MLC, and based in the Southwest. G'day, Steve.
2: Good morning, Stan. Good morning to your many listeners.
0: Money well spent?
2: Well, look, inevitable, I suppose, that the money had to come from state government. But, Stan, the question is, how did we get to this point? I mean, we've got a closure of the coal industry over time. You've got this government-announced transition plan, and the whole thing seems to be falling apart and being presented ad hoc. I mean, everybody understood there was going to be less coal used. Everybody understood that as you started to close down coal-fired power stations, you'd have reductions, you'd end up with workplace disruption.

0: But Stan, what happens next time? Because they're closing another coal-fired power station next year. They'll need less coal. There'll be less people employed in power stations. And then a couple of years after that, they close the last of the state ones. This is an ongoing process, and it's not being managed well.
1: To be fair, though, I mean, they're closing a whole industry in a transition to renewables. It's going to come with challenges and speed bumps because this has never happened before. We don't know what to expect.
0: Well, I think we do, Stan. I think as you close down the coal industry, expect hundreds of losses of jobs in the coal industry. As you close down coal-fired generation, expect hundreds of job losses in coal-fired generation, Stan. It's not as if we didn't know exactly what was coming, and there should be things in place to manage this. I mean, there is no surprise here at all, Stan. There is no surprise to anybody working in the industry or watching the industry that you're losing jobs, that you've got excess coal that you don't need at the moment, and that's only going to get worse as more power stations get closed down. This is not a surprise, Dan. We knew this was coming, and it should have been managed.
1: Good on you, Steve. Thanks for your time.
0: Always a pleasure. Thank you, Stan.
1: Dr. Steve Thomas, Liberal member there, based Liberal MLC based in the southwest. There, 0448 922 604. Rich says we have mandatory 2 weeks leave or thereabouts every Christmas as the business shuts down over that time. Do we qualify for assistance? says Cheeky Rich. Well, let's ask Jodie Hands, who's the Collie Preston MP. Good morning.
2: Morning, Stan. How are you?
1: I'm very good. Could this set a precedence that other industries now can reach out to the state government if there's, you know, these shutdowns?
2: Look, Stan, this is a really specific support that the state government has provided to these workers. This was not expected and not planned for when people were accruing leave and things at the start of the year. People were going to be out of pocket. They didn't have the leave because they didn't have any knowledge that this shutdown was coming. So I think this is a very different situation.
1: You heard Steve's comments, poorly managed, an absolute mess. What would you say to that?
2: Look, I think I don't think the Liberals have got any credibility about this. They took to the 2021 election a full closure of all coal in Collie by 2025, so job losses under them would have been finished last year. Our government has got a plan for Collie, backed in by $700 million worth of investment in the community, and we'll continue to commit to the workers and to the community going forward.
1: So $3.2 million, that'll cover those workers for 2 weeks. That's on top of $692 million towards a transition. I'm just trying to get the numbers here. So $692 million towards the transition, then $308 million towards keeping Griffin Coal. Now this money, I mean, how much... isn't there enough money in Collie and investment in it? Couldn't we have just taken from that pool rather than put another 3.2 on top?
2: Look, the package that was announced in 2022 for Collie was certainly around a new industry attraction and land activation in terms of industrial land. So that money is allocated for specific purposes. So this was required on top of that. Look, it's a thing that we haven't ever done before to transition a huge industry like coal and a large community like Collie. I think what we've done is pretty special, and I want to thank the Premier for listening to the people of Collie. I want to also acknowledge the role that the unions played in this as well, and the community, because the petition that I ran showed the Premier what I was fighting for, and that was for the workers, and it showed my community that we back each other in tough times. So I'm really proud of that.
1: What about critics who say, well, this seems a bit scripted, like a stunt? You know, there's the shutdown for 2 weeks. You call on your own government to say, hey, can you help these workers out? You get the petition together. The next day, the government says, okay, yeah, sure, we'll help you out. That this was almost scripted. What would you say to those critics?
2: No, look, I'm just fighting for my community, and I'll do whatever I need, including demanding my own government to support these workers. I think the other thing that I want to say, Stan, is, you know, part of my call yesterday was on the federal government as well. It's time that they show up with real jobs and real investment. They've been to our community for a lot of meetings, and it's now time for Canberra to step up and support these workers in Collie.
1: We'll leave it there. Thanks for taking our call.
2: Thanks, Stan.
1: Collie Preston MP Jodie Hands there. So the news that a petition to the government to say, hey, help these workers out for 2 weeks. $3.2 million has come through. This person says, hey, I'm a farmer and we will be shut down for a few months until harvest. How about a handout? Writes this texter. Annette says government would have agreed to

0: pay workers before Jody had been allowed to speak with you, says Annette. 0448 922 604. In other things, your favourite quote, like Ken and Margaret River, it's hard to soar like an eagle when you're surrounded by turkeys. I like that one. Elizabeth and Albany's mum always used to say, the only person in the world stopping you doing great things is you. Oh, I always like the quote. It's in one of the Pearl Jam songs. Oh, which one is it? She holds the hand that holds her down. Something like that. I have a look at it. I always think, yeah, that's true. Like, we essentially hold ourselves back. We've been getting very deep this morning, hey? Very deep. Fran says, one of my dad's most used sayings, empty vessels make the most sound. mostly aimed at noisy politicians, says Fran. Jason says, a bad day's fishing is better than a good day's work. Very good. That's also in a Slim Dusty song, I think.
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4: Show me the money.
0: Yeah, so the nicest guy in finance, John Antonoli, is away today, but he's been replaced by the second nicest guy in finance, Tom Beresford. G'day, Tom.
5: Stan, how you doing? It's always good to chat.
0: You're not quite as nice as John, but you're an okay lad.
5: I'll do my best, but, yeah, no one's as nice as John, that's true.
0: All right, financially, how are we travelling? I mean, earlier this week there was some green, it was looking good, and then yesterday I saw red. It's up and down, I don't know, it's like a roller coaster. What can we expect today?
5: It's felt like that for most of this year, hasn't it? But, yeah, we'll hopefully look to see a bit of a rebound this morning after, yeah, it was a really volatile session yesterday. ASX ended up falling... The 200 ended up falling about 1.3%, which was the lowest close in around 7 weeks. Weakness was broad-based. Materials were among the hardest hit, with BHP being down 2.2. Major banks took a big hit. But overnight, however, the sentiment improved sharply across global markets. Wall Street rallied strongly, Dow Jones up about 1.3%, S&P 500 gaining 1.1%, and the DAX raising 1.5%. It was supported by renewed buying in technology and the AI-related stocks. A major driver of this strength overnight was easing geopolitical tensions, with reports coming out suggesting that the US and Iran might be moving towards diplomatic resolution. It seemed to cause a bit of calm in the market, which saw a sharp pullback in oil prices. Brent crude fell around 5% to about US $105 a barrel. Commodity markets were mixed though. Gold remained elevated at around $4,500. Which is a bit of a rebound over 1%. Iron ore is hovering around that 107. And the Australian dollar strengthened to around, 71.5 to US cents. After the US close, notably, NVIDIA reported another strong earnings result with better than expected sales and solid guidance supporting broader confidence in AI-related stocks. Leading up to the session today, ASX futures are pointing up around 1.2%, suggesting possibly a strong rebound, hopefully. Investors should hopefully respond positively to the rally in Wall Street, easing oil prices and improving global risk sentiment.
0: That's it.
5: That's it. Hopefully a better day today, Stan.
0: Oh, I hope so. I'm planning on retiring in the next 6 months. No, I'm dreaming. we're talking about quotes this morning. I found a couple of quotes for people like you in the finance world. Ready?
5: Yep.
0: Warren Buffett, price is what you pay, value is what you get. Yeah.
5: Yeah, yeah. Warren the great. He's just the greatest, isn't he? Anything he says is a quote.
0: Dave Ramsey, personal finance is 80% behaviour and only 20% head knowledge. Dave Ramsey.
5: Yeah, you don't want to be operating. Well, you need to make smart decisions in the market, that's for sure.
0: Yeah. Good on you, Tom. Is John back tomorrow? What's he doing?
5: Yeah, he should be back tomorrow. He's just, as we know, he's the nicest guy ever, and he's out seeing a client today. So he'll be back tomorrow, and I'm sure he'll be in a much... he's nicer than me, so he'll be better on the radio for sure.
0: No, you're good value, Tom. Nice to chat, mate. That is Tom Beresford. What a lad. Second nicest guy in finance. Tomorrow, John's back, and you're in for a treat, great Southerners, because on Friday we have the John Antonelli Song Challenge. And tomorrow's theme is the best songs from the 60s, which I'm sure everyone will love. So he'll bring a song, I'll bring a song, and you decide which one to play in its entirety. Speaking of quotes from Pearl Jam, Jason says, my favourite Pearl Jam quote is, I'm a lucky man to count on both hands the ones I love, from Just Breathe. I know that. That is, I love that too. The quote I'm thinking from Pearl Jam is, she holds the hand that holds her down. That's from the song Daughter. Some great quotes coming through. Make today so awesome that yesterday gets jealous. I really like that. A dream is a wish your heart makes while you're asleep. On the news that the government will kick in $3.2 million to those workers from Premier Coal in Collie who have been told to take 2 weeks off. Linda from Busselton, the Premier Coal situation is a joke. What about fair work if the workers have a legitimate claim? How can this government shut down commercial fishing companies and live sheep exporters and then hand money out like this? Stephen Barker, no planning by the state Labor government on coal. At least Labor are consistent. Tony Booty admitted he had been aware of law court security issues for a while. So there's people out there who have to travel up to 600 kilometres to attend court out there in the Kimberley, says Steve Ian Barker. Hey, let's get some music, eh? Take us to news. Some Charlie Pride.

0: Charlie Pride, Kiss an Angel, good morning. We'll catch up again tomorrow. Nice to spend a little bit of the morning with you. Big thanks to Jackie Lynch as well for her work behind the scenes. Have a tremendous day.
1: And Shoots with Sabrina Hahn. 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

0: This is ABC News with Jonathan Beale. Good morning. Health experts say a diphtheria outbreak in the Northern Territory and WA highlights broader failures in vaccination outreach programs and public health support. The federal government has announced more than $7 million in funding to tackle the outbreak. More than 220 cases have been confirmed, mainly in the Territory and in WA. University of the Sunshine Coast infectious diseases expert Matt Mason says authorities failed to adequately protect vulnerable communities.
1: We have to be careful we're not pointing fingers at the wrong parts of the public health system. You know, this is a public health failure at a very broad Commonwealth and state level where we haven't actually targeted the right